0: What is up? What is up? Yo, we are back today. We are back with Sean from Chamoli Cigars. And I am the big dog. He is the Vanilla Gorilla. And we are Turnbuckles and Stories Pod. So.
1: Now, where we left off was we were going to talk about the names of your cigars.
2: Yeah.
1: And the blend and kind of how you came up with the, if the, you know, how the names kind of correspond with the blend. Because, like, I noticed the Habano is the Dynasty.
0: That's what I'm smoking.
1: And then the Maduro is the Pioneer. I didn't see a name for the Connecticut, though.
2: Okay. So let me go through all of the lineup that we have. So starting from the Vanilla Gorilla have, it's that one, it's called Pangu. So that one we're using the Ecuadorian Habano wrapper. The binder is from Nicaragua. The filler is a combination with Nicaragua and Dominican. And for that cigar is our first lineup. So we named it Pangu. Pangu is the guy who opened heaven and earth in Chinese methodology. And so back in Chinese history, Pangu is the first guy who opened heaven and earth. And which makes we have two different sizes in our cigar, Robusto and Robusto Extra. That's heaven and earth. And falling by the Dynasty, which is the blue one that we have over here, the Dynasty, this one is using the Corojo wrapper. So it's a Ecuadorian Corojo wrapper. With the binder, we're using San Andreas, Mexican San Andreas as a binder. The filler that we have is based on the Nicaraguan and Dominican composite. So that's from the Dynasty. And the we name our second cigar Dynasty because falling by the Pangu, there's so many Dynasty in Chinese history. So we named Dynasty as our second line. And then following by the Pioneer. The Pioneer is the purple one that that we have over here. So Pioneer, we're using Connecticut Broadleaf as a wrapper. The binder is Nicaraguan. The filler is Nicaraguan and Dominican. This cigar, we call it Pioneer because we want to... right now, we're in the really unique market. We're in the American market. So we kind of want to be the pioneer of, you know, the Chinese methodology cigar. So that's what we name it, Pioneer, for our third one.
1: And you know, I'm personally, like, I like history. So kind of knowing, and you know, I'm a person that if there's a meaning to the logo or the band or something like that, you know, we like to be able to have you guys tell that story because essentially it gives people a chance to relate to, you know, the story behind the cigar.
0: Right.
1: And now do the colors correspond with each of these things as well? Or did you just kind of pick the colors as you thought they would look best with which one?
2: Yes. So for the color wise, we just think like, which color will be the best fit for the story.
1: Okay.
2: And then we're just figuring out, like, right now everything is really good. And then at one of the thing we're figuring out from last year is everyone has have sought the My Father Blue boxes, right? They've been selling out from all of the retail shops.
1: Really? So
2: yeah, especially in California, like a lot of people are smoking My Father Blue. The color is unique. The design is fantastic. The boxing and then everything. It's basically like, you know, when you going to lounge, when you seeing the boxing, the first eye-catching boxes will be that. So that's one thing that we're looking forward to make in the future is the boxing like that, because it's really shiny it's really eye-catching. So at the first moment when you open the humidor, you will see that box. And just like this label that we create, because there's a Chinese character on it, a lot of people will feel eye-catching. And that's the most important things for us, especially right now, since we're a boutique company. We want that. We want that traction. We want that, like, people will feel interesting into our brand. People willing to take it from the shelf and then try to smoke it.
1: Right.
2: We just need one chance for, like, people grabbing from the shelf smoking. And based on our slogan, it's all about texture, the smoking texture. So when they're smoking the cigar, they know the texture it is. They will keep purchasing back to Chamoli. And that's what we're looking for.
1: And I had heard about you guys through Instagram. It's how I found you. I forget when I had seen you guys first kind of like hit market as far as I saw on Instagram. And then I was kind of intrigued because the bands kind of caught my eye. And then I was like, okay, well, what's this? And then when we started this, you know, I've been seeing you guys pop up over the last year or two. I was kind of like, okay, I'm like, I got to, you know, reach out to them and, you know, see if we can make something happen. And then I forget, you got so booked up ahead of time. And then, you know, now it's like, well, I have the opportunity to let me, you know, reach out and see what we can do, because I had seen more of your stuff cutting out, you know, more people were posting it up and smoking it, and people were saying great things about it. And then I was like, okay, well, you know, these are people that I'm friends with, that I you know, I smoke what they smoke, or they'll smoke what I post. So, you know, when I was like, listen, let me just reach out and see what happens. And then I reached out, and your team was fantastic. They sent me your email. They're like, listen, I think this is a great opportunity for us and for you guys as well. So let's kind of connect you with Sean and go from there. And then you were very responsive as well, you know, as far as emails went. Because you get a lot of people that I'll email and they'll go, yeah, I'll get back to you. And then I don't hear back from them for like 2 weeks. And I'm like, hey, I just want to reach out. They're like, oh, yeah, I found it. You know, I meant to reach back out, and here's times and stuff like that.
0: I'm not knocking your joke. Can you find them on my page for me?
1: Yeah, because you're not spelling it right.
0: Oh. So let me ask you another question.
2: Yes.
0: All right, so find them on my page. So how much does your cigars go for in a retail store?
2: So in general, it depends on the retail places, but for our MSRP is around like $16 to $17.
0: That's not bad.
2: Yeah. So Robusto and Robusto Extra, both of them should be around like $16 to $18. Depends on the area that you stay, or depends on the store that you visit. So it really depends on the retail store, but it's in between like $16 to $20 ish. So yeah,
0: that's actually not bad, because up here in New York, if it's a $15 cigar, it's going to cost us like $22 with tax and everything.
1: But there's also cigars that if we've had them,
0: right,
1: or we've heard a lot of people that we know, you know, talk about them enough, that we will, you know, sometimes make that leap of that $17-$18 cigar and smoke it, because, you know, again, it's one of those, you never know what you're going to like until you try it, and you might not smoke it, and then, you know, let's just say whatever company it was goes out of business. Now you can't ever have the chance to smoke it because they're not being made anymore.
2: Exactly.
1: And I do like your boxes, by the way. I was looking, I looked on your website because I couldn't find them. I couldn't remember what they look like, but I do like the fact that, you know, each of the colors has a corresponding box. And then the box you guys did for Fox Cigar, I think, kind of complements the darkness of the label.
2: Oh yeah,
1: because you go from the dark brown and gold label to that bright blue box that's going to stand out on the
2: Exactly.
1: On the shelving.
0: It's a blue box.
1: And now all your cigars come in Robusto and Robusto Extra.
2: Yes, correct.
1: Okay. Now,
0: what is the Robusto Extra?
2: So Robusto Extra, we just name it as a Cuban way, but it's basically the Toro size.
1: So that's what, if you look on the back of your, on the back of the label, you see it says Pioneer EX.
0: Yep.
1: And then it has the size. Okay. So that's what he's saying, is that it's Toro size, but they call it the Extra.
0: You know what? It is what it is. I mean, hey, listen, whatever catches anybody's eye is what it's going to go through. And you know what? Myself and Joey has, I can show you, I have cigars here.
1: Oh yeah, I mean, we have a bunch of them from all, so many different companies.
0: That, I have this one from United. This is a,
1: it's like a 4x60.
0: Actually, this is not. This is a 54x3.9.
1: No. Now let me ask you this: have you guys considered branching out your sizes, or do you have anything new in the upcoming year?
2: Yes. So for the new coming, for the new year, especially for this year PC Hershey show, we are going to release a new size. It's called Gran Corona. So basically, for three of our blends, we are going to make a special double Corona size.
0: Wow.
1: The double Corona. Yep. So that's like that when we went to Barn Smoker.
0: Yep.
1: And you got that really long H99.
0: Yep, yep.
1: That's the double Corona size.
0: But listen, there's nothing wrong.
1: What is that? That's like a 7x49 or something like that, right?
2: Yeah. Well, we're trying to do maybe like 7x. It depends on the ring gauge. Maybe 52, maybe 50. Depends on the blends, because okay. We need to taste the blends to right. Making sure everything is tasting the same. Because an inch of ring gauge change, the cigar changed the flavor as well.
1: Right.
2: So we want to making sure, especially when you're doing a longer length cigar, a lot of like tart will build in as well. So we want to making sure that the original flavor is similar in terms of the sizing. So that's one of the things that for all of our cigar company, when they trying to blend the cigar, you see with the same band on it, but the composite, the inside right. will be different, because the master blender is trying to making sure all of the cigar will taste similar, and then making sure that, you know, it's super consistent. That's the
1: right. You want to make sure thing. It's consistent throughout whatever size you decide to make, whether right. it's a Robusto, a Gordo, a Toro, a Grand Toro, which is like a 6x58 or whatever it is. You know, they, if you don't have master blenders that are trying to
0: help you
1: in that way, you know, there's a lot of people that we've seen blend for Robusto and then take that same blend and put it in a Toro and it doesn't work, and then take the same, or they'll blend for a Toro and put that same amount of tobacco into the Gordo and then it still doesn't taste right.
2: Exactly.
1: You know, and then they go, you know, and then they go, oh, I don't know what's going on. And, you know, when you start asking questions like we are now and kind of just having a normal conversation we would have in a lounge, you start to realize that either they don't know the process enough, or they're not dealing enough with the master roller and blender to make that process happen flawlessly.
0: Correct.
2: Exactly.
0: So,
1: so what is your aging process like before the cigars hit the market, from the time they're rolled, or they're tested and finalized and rolled, and then how long do they sit before you essentially put them to market?
2: Yeah, typically after rolling, we need to age at least half year for okay. all of our cigar, because first of all, the difference isn't between box age and factory age. There's tons of differences, especially when you age your cigar in factory, the ammonia gets out faster because it's right. not with the cellophane yet. So it's more easier to get up that ammonia. And then when you're trying to pack the cigar doesn't taste that fresh. But, you know, a lot of the cigars, when you open the box and you smoke one, you still think that the cigar is fresh. They might be aging for a couple months at the place, but it's already been boxing. So there's no air exchange in between that process. So a lot of time you are still getting that freshness from the cigar. And that's why how important that for our cigar, we want to let them age at least half year so that the cigars before we shipping out, we will do the testing and making sure the ammonia is all go out. So when people smoking it, they can still having the original flavor that we were trying that we're producing.
1: You don't want them to get the tobacco too young, essentially.
0: So now,
1: which has been something that I've seen, you know, and having worked for a company for a little while, and you know, seen that side of the testing and stuff like that, and then you know, now just doing this and smoking some of these cigars, you can kind of pick out right away what hasn't aged long enough, what's, you know, if it's aged 60 days, you know, maybe another 30 days and it'll be like just right where you want it.
2: Exactly.
1: And then obviously if you age it longer than that, you know, the blend will tend to strengthen depending on obviously the ammonia and, you know, the quality of the tobacco, you know, what is left to age out essentially will elevate the blend sometimes.
0: So now
2: exactly.
0: Let me ask you this question. So you're talking about the aging and all of that. So we've been to, I don't know, 30 barn smokers. And within the 30 barn smokers, we've had them show us all the cigars. They'll make sure that door shuts. We've had them show us all the cigars, you know, hanging on a tree, hanging on a limb, and everything else. So how long does yours take to hang on a tree? And how long does it take for it to sit on a tree? And I say the tree, it's actually just a branch. The branch that it sits on before you can make a cigar with it.
2: Okay, so that's a really interesting question because for us right now, I believe like majority of the boutique brands, when they trying to get the tobacco, it's already been processed tobacco. So majority of the time you're getting from the big factory, they already do the fermentation process. So you went over there just to do the selection, regardless for your which tobacco that you're looking for. So for that part, since we're not having our farm yet, so we're not sure about that process, but eventually if we do get a chances that we can have a farm, then it would be a really really interesting process because basically that's a whole lineup being complete. The hardest part is to own a farm, to having a farm to maintain, and then making sure all the tobacco leaves come up with the consistency. And that's why for us, like for all of our tobacco, it's the resources is all from the big manufacturer because their tobacco is consistency. That's the most important part for all of the boutique cigars, because when you're trying to collect a tobacco that's really consistent, the cigar that you produce out will be solid. But if you're trying to get some tobacco that's super unique, and it will get really fantastic for a batch or two, but maybe next year the flavor will get a huge change. So that's why, I mean, it's really important to get the tobacco that's from the big name factory,
0: right?
2: So that the consistency issue, you don't have to worry about that.
0: So let me also ask you, so, and you don't have to say it, excuse me, what is the factory that you guys use to make your cigars?
2: So, as far as I know, because that part will be relying on Raul. So Raul is the guy who helped us to selecting the went to all of the factory for the assets. But I know like we do outsource tobacco from AJ from Egonorsa too. So both of them.
0: So have you ever used Ismail Olivan, which is BAMF, ROCF?
2: I don't think so. I don't think so. I don't think we use that.
0: So I think what you should do, and it's just, I'm just throwing it out there because I tell everybody, it's called TPA. It's called Tobacco Pipes Association. What it is when they went to New Orleans, the sheriff or whoever it was said you couldn't smoke in the convention center. So they decided to create TPA. And with TPA, what it is they started this, they rented out a warehouse, and the only way you can get in the warehouse is if you were a TPA member or you knew somebody in the TPA. So I guess what I'm suggesting to you is to join them. I think it's like,
1: I don't know what it is.
0: No, I think it's like $100 for you guys.
1: So basically, I don't know if he explained it to you, but what they do is essentially connect company owners like yourself with manufacturers, distributors,
0: guys like us,
1: retailers, podcasters, and customers. So it kind of connects you with everybody in the industry.
0: I mean, we've had, I don't know, we've been doing this 4 years and they started this last year.
1: I mean, we've definitely, it's helped us as far as.
0: They've connected us with probably 30 people.
1: If not more.
0: If not more, we've had Hayes Gray. We've had, we got Madre Tierra coming on. We've had Ishmael Olivan on, who was actually, Ish is our first guest that ever came on a podcast and rolled our cigars.
1: Yeah, he rolled cigars live on our show last year.
0: No.
1: Yeah.
0: 3 years ago.
1: No, it wasn't 3 years ago.
0: No, it was 3 years ago he rolled them.
1: No, it wasn't 3 years ago.
0: Yes, it was.
1: No, it wasn't. Yeah. Okay, ago, we started the show.
0: Right, 3 years ago is when Ish rolled our cigars.
1: No, he rolled it, it would have been 2 years ago.
0: Okay.
1: 2 years ago, 24.
0: Sorry, this is why people like us, because we just go back and forth. So, anyways, where was I?
2: Going to the TPA.
1: Yes.
0: Yes, so when you go to, have you been to TPA before?
2: No, we're from the last year, we only went to trade show. We only went to the PCA.
0: So are you going to TPA this year?
2: I think for this year, it's around like the same time, around like March, right?
1: Yeah, it's March or April. I know this, they are, I know the TPA is doing something as well this year. I don't remember where they're doing it, but they're doing something as well, kind of like a PCA deal. But what they, a lot of times what they specifically specialize in is boutiques. You know, it's all boutique companies, it's all boutique brand owners. And, you know, people like us who we specialize in the boutique world as far as podcasting goes. We love the big brands. Like, we have our big brands that we, you know, we try to get on as well. But a lot of our stuff is also good because that's kind of where a lot of our friends are. There are a lot of boutique brand owners. That's kind of how that came about. Was when PCA decided you couldn't smoke, they decided to do this.
2: Yeah.
1: And this way, if you were a member as a brand owner or a consumer or a podcast or whatever, and you were out there, you would have a place to smoke.
0: So on that note, we're going to take a break and we'll be right back with Sean, CFO of Chamoli Cigars.
2: See you guys. So,

0: We're here, guys. We're here. What's up? Hold on. Here we are. There we go. All right. So, yeah, I mean, listen, I'm enjoying your cigars. I really am. This is the first time I've smoked it. The burn quality is fantastic. The draw, what I like is the fact that the draw is effortless. It's not a tough draw. You're not essentially sucking for air. Which is very hard to find, especially with some of the bigger companies. But I do enjoy the fact that there's a story behind it. Especially how you guys came kind of into the business. You just kind of, you started smoking as a celebration. And now here you are, however many years later, with your own brand.
1: Oh, really?
0: And I know you guys have a good partner out there in Mi Havana Cigars, because I've seen through their stuff.
1: Yeah, I see. You know,
0: the fact that, you know, he kind of came to you guys, like you said, and was willing to work with you is a big thing, because you don't find that
2: exactly
0: too often in this industry.
2: Exactly.
0: Now, have you guys, besides Fox Cigars, have you guys considered doing special projects for maybe the Mi Havana lounges or stuff like that?
2: I think for the following year, we're having some of the projects that we're focusing on right now. But right now, at this moment, what we're thinking, there might be chances that we can set up the event in Mi Havana as well for the cigar event, Chamoli cigar event. But it would depends on Raul's schedule as well.
0: Right.
2: And also our schedule, because after the trade show, I believe we will be running around to different...
0: I was going to say, you'll probably be, after that show, you'll probably be on the road most of the year.
2: Yeah, exactly. Especially, we have to visit the East Coast at first, because when it's snowing during the seasons like October till February, everything is like slow and cold over there in the East Coast. So we definitely have to visit them before September. So there'll be a lot of like trips going around in the northern part, and also tours to Florida and Atlanta.
0: Right. Oh, and that's, you know, that's a good thing that you have your kind of your schedule set out to come to the East Coast, because there is a lot of potential out here for sure.
1: It's crazy.
0: As far as like lounges go, or even there's a lot of smoke shops now that have walk-in humidors. Like my thing with a boutique brand, and I've kind of, you know, from learning from some of these lounge owners, you as a brand owner have to partner kind of with lounges that specialize in boutiques or promote new cigars, because, you know, you could put these cigars in their shop, but if they're not promoting them, then they're just kind of sitting on the shelves.
2: Exactly.
0: Nobody knows who they are. And then it goes into the, as I call it, when it doesn't move, it goes into the discount bin.
2: Yeah.
0: And now that they're getting rid of them, everybody's starting to smoke them because they're put on a cheaper price. And now everybody's enjoying it, but that lounge won't bring them in because they didn't move.
1: Correct.
2: Exactly.
0: You know,
2: yeah, that's why right now for us, the most important part is we have business partner in the Midwest. So basically, we have the business partner around Northeast. So we have a broker, CMM Broker. Shout out to them. Thank you, Crystal and Mike. They help us to running around the shops and all of the facility, all of the lounges over there. So yeah, everything is doing well, because when you having a connection with the broker, the broker will help you to run all of the relationship, and then afterwards you will get the feedbacks from the broker, and then we can make the decision.

0: description, and then broker can talk with all of the shops, and then making sure the shops will get satisfied, and making sure also at the same time we can do our best to make the all of the lounges satisfied with the, all of the items that what we're trying to create, or maybe in terms of the deals that can be from the customer. So yeah, now, important when you have a broker in the area. Right.
1: My thing would be, you know, is if you do decide, if you have stores on the East Coast besides the one in New York, the one thing I would say is maybe try to see, like you said, when you're coming out here, and you know, try to set up some events as well so that people can kind of meet you guys and see the owners behind the brand. Exactly. Because I know that that's a big thing, is a lot of stores will just get the reps or the brokers, when, you know, it's nice to have the owners there, because you can kind of pick their brain and, you know, hey, I really only smoke, you know, light to medium or medium cigars. What do you recommend? Granted, a lot of the brokers are going to know what you're, what they're talking about, but, you know, they may not know that, you know, this Connecticut would work even for a full body smoker or for somebody just beginning. You know, some, there are some brokers that don't know that.
2: Right.
0: Exactly.
2: So let me ask you this. So what do you do if somebody's, let's say you go to J&R's in Paramus, where we hang out all the time, and somebody's sitting there and you're doing an event, and they go, hey, I'm drinking this bourbon or this whiskey. What pairs good with this cigar? What would you say about that?
0: Okay, that's a really interesting topic that I'm trying to talk with you guys and all of the listeners on the podcast. So basically, for this cigar pairing, what I'm figuring out is, especially from our cigar, like for example, Pengu, that we're my next cigar, Pengu. So for this cigar, it's more creamier. It's more having that toasty nut flavor. So it'll be phenomenal going with a cup of coffee. But in terms of the spirit, I would recommend rum with Pengu, because rum is more sweet. And then a lot of time it will bring out that sweetness. And then you will feel this one, it tastes like the, it has kind of like a caramel flavor inside, because that sweetness from rum plus the creaminess from the cigar. So it will create something that is really interesting. And then for the Dynasty, I will say Dynasty is really good with, if you guys do like scotch, it will go well with sherry cask.
2: Okay.
0: It'll go well with sherry cask. And also at the same time, like for Pengu, I think bourbon will be the best for all of the bourbon lover, because bourbon is also more sweeter compared to scotch.
1: Right.
0: So if that's a lot of people, if they don't like rum because rum is insanely sweet, then bourbon will be a good choice with Pengu. And then scotch, especially with the sherry cask or the Oloroso cask, will be good with Dynasty, because Dynasty had that fruity sourness from the cigar.
1: Okay. Yeah,
0: what I'm figuring out. And then for example, like the Pioneer, I will 100% recommend with bourbon, because Pioneer is more heavy and it already had the sweetness. So if you like something is really sweet, go with the bourbon. There's that nothing might even, wrong with it.
1: That might even pair good even as well with a cup of coffee.
0: Yeah.
1: You know, depending on what you put in them, obviously. But, you know, like I do a lot of coffee myself, so that's kind of like my biggest pairing. I do drink liquor or spirits once in a while, depending on what I'm in the mood for. Yeah. But a lot of my pairings are based around coffee. And that's because that's what I enjoy. But I have found a lot of times that sometimes, like you said, the darker Maduros or the broadleafs even I found it out, either pair well with a nice cup of coffee or either a liqueur, depending on this, like you said, mm-hmm. the sweetness of it.
0: Exactly.
1: You know, I've gone like even coffee liqueur or like a like Jameson has that cold brew whiskey. Mm-hmm. I've done that. I've done
2: what was the one we did with Maddie at the J&R's?
1: Sagamore. They do like a cherry cask. They do a Manhattan mix, but it's already like made in the bottle, like you just drink it. It's like they take it and age it like Manhattan style through the barrels and everything. It's a really interesting concept.
0: Exactly. And then one of the drinks I want to mention is tequila. So a specific tequila from Damemas. So Damemas Extra Añejo Tequila. That's one of the best tequila. It has that syrupy texture. It tastes really similar to rum. It doesn't feel like it's a tequila, but it's a tequila. And it goes super well with Dynasty. I don't know what's the reason why, but when we tried that liquor,
1: there are some times where you may not expect it to go good, and you know, as I call it, the oddball, you know, spirit or liquor will stand out more with a certain cigar than what, like, you might think. Let's just say a dark whiskey would go better with the Pioneer, and then it turns out, you know, a Reposado tequila tastes a whole lot better with that than what you originally thought. I mean, I've seen it done, and it blows your mind, because it's like, there's no way that this should taste this good with this. It's supposed to pair well with this.
2: Correct.
0: Exactly. And one thing about the pairing concept is because you want to get both of the flavor, so you don't want something is overpowering from one of the side. So let's say, for example, if I'm smoking a Pengu, which is a light cigar, so I'm not drinking whiskey that has peat flavor inside.
1: Right.
0: Something is super, super strong while covering the cigar itself. So I'll say it would depend on what you're looking for at first. If you're looking for something to drink, or if you're looking for specific, for example, let's say if you truly want the pairing, then you have to find a balance. But if you just want something to drink, then you can either decide that you want to giving more cigar flavor or more on the spirit flavor.
1: And I think even with this, again, I haven't had it, so I won't know, but I'm definitely going to smoke these like they are now, and then maybe get them again or order them from somewhere and have them, and then try this Pioneer with like a Guinness, the extra stout, the really dark one, and see how that pairs together, because I think that might be like a beer pairing. I think that might kind of go well, because like you said, it's got that, the thickness to it.
0: Exactly.
1: And it's got that like chocolate bite, but not like overpowering.
0: Yes.
1: I'm going to pair them. Well, the other two I'll probably pair with coffee. Because I love my coffee with my cigars. It's just something I've always, I've always done since I started smoking. Everybody I smoked was like, oh, coffee, you know, yes, the spirits are nice to like, but there's nothing like, you know, that coffee and cigar, even if you have it two or three times throughout the day, they're like, smoke a different cigar each time and you'll notice the difference in the pairings with the coffee and the cigar.
2: Correct.
0: Absolutely. Like, for example, like myself, I'm not a coffee expert, but as far as what I experience with Colombia coffee, it has more sourness. So I would say for Colombia coffee is really good with Dynasty. It would be a really good pairing with Dynasty. And the coffee, it's more mild. So some of them from is it called a Ethiopia or something? It's an African country. I forgot the name.
1: Yeah, I know what you're talking about.
0: Ethiopia or something?
1: Yeah.
0: Yeah. Yeah, they also growing coffee as over there as well. The coffee they make is really, really different from Colombia. So that's also just like tobacco leaf, right?
1: Right.
0: When you're growing the crops from one or other different country, let's say when you're growing the tobacco from Nicaragua and the one from Dominican from Honduras, it tastes totally different. Mm-hmm. It tastes different.
1: And that's all got to do, again, that goes back to the soil aspect of it.
0: Exactly. Exactly.
1: Which I've had to learn, you know, through doing this podcast and kind of picking the brains of friend of mine who have been in the industry for so long and learning, you know, what's the difference in, you know, why does Honduran taste like this? And then why does, you know, Nicaraguan have such a bite in this? And that, you know, again, they always tell you it goes back to the way that it's cured and the soil it's grown in.
0: Exactly. You know, 'cause
1: then you have like in Nicaragua, you have the Ometepe tobacco.
0: Yes.
1: Which is like grown in like the volcanic area of Nicaragua, where that's got more of it's the way they explain it was like an ashy taste, but it also like it strengthens the leaves even more because of where it comes from.
0: Yeah.
1: You know, it's
0: and then,
1: and you know, the fact that, you know, you did your Ecuadorian Habano, and then you did the Ecuadorian Corojo. You don't see a lot of Corojo wrappers nowadays.
0: Mm-hmm.
1: And I feel like, you know, like I said to somebody else, we had them on the show, they did a Sumatra, a Criollo, and a Corojo wrapper. You know, and I feel those are the lost arts of the tobacco wrappers, because a lot of times only used as fillers.
0: Yes, correct.
1: You know, what made you choose the wrappers you chose for the cigars?
0: So, for example, like the first lineup, what's the reason why we're using Habano? Because Habano is the most commonest wrapper that you can get. That's the first thing. The second thing is Habano, majority of Habano is more towards to that medium strength, so that it's more easier to play around with that tobacco. You can blend something that's really interesting with Habano. And then let's say Corojo wrapper, when you smoke it itself, it's really distinct.
1: Right.
0: And it has a unique spice. And that's the reason why that we're picking this wrapper with the San Andreas. Because San Andreas itself is super sweet when you smoke the leaf originally. And then when you combine the wrapper with Corojo, it will bring out the Corojo spiciness, and then the sweetness will also catching up. So it will be a perfect balance for that. And that's what we're figuring out for the Dynasty blend.
1: Right. No, you know, that's, like I said, that's a question I always ask, especially when I hear like a Corojo or a Sumatra, because a lot of people, or a lot of companies, don't use those in their first essential like lineups. You know, that'll be a few years down the line. They'll do like a Corojo or a Sumatra, yeah, or a Criollo, where, you know, like you, Angry Beaver, who we had on, and Madre Tierra, who's coming on, has used a Sumatra, a Corojo, a Candela, a Cameroon. You know, there's wrappers that aren't normally used nowadays, I feel, or at least not as much as they used to be.
0: Yeah.
1: To now, you know, they're being used a lot more by the boutique companies rather than the big names.
0: Exactly.
2: And I think a lot of the big names are getting not offended, but I think they're getting upset that boutique companies are going and they're purchasing other.
1: Well, I think what it is
2: to
1: they're coming make in their
2: cigars better than,
1: right. And I think
2: what like it is, you know, with AJ coming, and all of them guys, I love them guys, but I think what they do is they just take their label and they slap it on another cigar and they say, "Hey, well, here's AJ Fernandez, 1965."
1: I think what you're getting at is the fact that it took them so long to build up where they are, you know, you have smaller companies like yourself, like Angry Beaver, like Grouchy Monkey, like Domain, who are coming into the business and impeding on their territory. And there are a lot of companies that will say that. And then there's a lot of companies that are willing to help. Like, if you find certain people that are willing to help you and test your blends out, like we had a few different, as I call them, higher ups in the cigar world. When we decided to do our own blends, we had, you know, we were just kind of talking to them and they're like, you know, hey, we'd love to taste your stuff and, you know, kind of give you our feedback. And they've been around the business for 30, 40 years. It's like, yeah, of course, you know, I would love your feedback, because those are the guys that are like, you know, we're not here to hinder you. We're here to help you.
2: Right.
1: You know, we're here to give Definitely. You the guidance of, you know, hey, tweak this or tweak that, or, you know, maybe do this or do that. You know, and then you can say, hey, listen, not only did we blend it, but we had, you know, advice or hands in it from this one and that one. And it's like, whoa, if they're getting hands from them already, you know, and they're just starting, you know, where is their company going to go if they capitalize on it?
2: Right.
0: Exactly. Exactly.
1: Now, have you guys considered maybe box pressing some of your cigars at some point, or is that something you guys maybe down, obviously maybe down the line, but is that something you've kind of played around with?
0: Right now we're still focusing on the Parejo shape, because one thing about the box press is sometimes for the box press cigar, they compared to the Parejo, when you smoking it, box press is more loose on the draw. So right. A lot of time the box press might be smoking faster than the Parejo. So, and the other thing is about like box press is when you pressing the cigar, the flavor will change also. So when you're trying to blend a box press and the Parejo is more easier, because when you're trying to blend it, it's already a circle. But when you're doing a box press, that your tobacco will get squeezed. So a lot of the composite will be changed. And when you lighting the cigar, it might be extremely well, or it might be bad, because
1: right.
0: the composite is different.
2: Well, that's so what they told us. That
0: that's why.
2: They did tell us, one of the guys did tell us that when you box press it, the reason that it's box press is because when you're smoking it, you get the air in through your...
1: Because your mouth lips. Isn't fully... like wrapped around the cigar, so you still have the sides open. He said, and that's why box press is such a popular size, because when you're smoking, by the time the smoke hits your palate, it's already cool. So you're getting that full effect of what that cigar is supposed to taste like. But again, not every company does box press.
2: Correct.
0: Yeah.
1: You know, it is a harder size to blend, because like you said, it can be, it can either be packed too tight or packed too loose, depending on, you know, if you go for a hard box press or a soft box press. Exactly. You know, that kind of all depends on, you know, essentially the blending and the bunching as well.
0: Mm-hmm.
1: Now,
0: especially like, let's say, majority of the box press cigar that we see on the market is right. all on the darker side, right?
1: Right.
0: Because the tobacco leaf have more oil inside. So it's more easy to stretch, but you rarely see a box press Connecticut, because it's so easy to get cracked. So right. when you box press a Connecticut, when you, no matter like transferring from factory to the local shop, there might be some of the cigars it's already cracked out.
1: Right.
0: So that's one thing about like box pressing. You rarely see them in Connecticut. Majority of them, they're all in the darker side.
1: The Habanos or the Corojos the and Cameroons and stuff like that. Yeah, no, there's not very many of them on the market.
2: No, there's not. So have you guys ever thought about doing a Cameroon in a round size or a box press?
0: So first of all, is Cameroon wrapper itself, it's really extremely hard to get. So it would be a really good project for us to doing it, but first of all, is the resources, right?
1: Right.
0: We want to create something that the cigar can last for longer period instead of like the short term. So we might can, if there's possibility that we can get Cameroon wrapper, we 100% want to try out, and then we want to blend it with something that's really unique flavor inside. But that's a, first of all, the assets. Second of all is how are you going to keep production this cigar? That would be the key question for us, because end of the day, you still want to selling your product on the shelf, not just like a one-time deal. And then afterwards, people are chasing for that cigar, but you run up the tobacco and you have to turn down all of the consumer that already entrust your brand. So that's why for us, the most important thing is the tobacco consistency. That's the first thing that we're looking for. So we're looking for the tobacco is more easy to get from the market. And then when you're trying to blend that, no matter the cosecha that you have, the flavor will be the similarities will be really, really close.
1: Right.
0: So there'll be not a lot of like differences in between the interesting wrappers that you can get.
1: Now, let me ask you this. What is your favorite cigar that you guys have made? Or what is your favorite cigar to smoke and the size that is, you know, what is your favorite cigar from your line that you guys have had a hand in blending and making? And then what is your favorite cigar outside of your own brand? And what is your favorite size?
0: Yeah, so for me personally, my favorite cigar in our Chamoli line is the Foxy Chamoli, because that cigar giving me the balance, the sweetness, and also a hint of the sourness that you can get from the cigar itself. So I really, really enjoy Fox cigar, Foxy Chamoli. That's my personal go-to. And then in terms of the regular lines that we have, my favorite is Pengu. Pengu is like the cigar I can smoke no matter what time, no matter what day, no matter the condition, because this cigar is more towards to mild and medium. So if I smoke as my first daily smoke with a cup of coffee, it'll be enjoy. Or if that's my last cigar, I didn't feel that strength when I'm trying to sleep. So this cigar, that's the reason why I like Pengu so much. And beside our company, there's one cigar that I really want to mention. It's a unique size. It's from Pogamiri. So it's a PG cigar. The Lancero size. So I believe it's a PG number one. That's my favorite. That's one of my favorite cigar. It has a sweetness. It's been extremely smooth. So yeah, that cigar is phenomenal.
1: You heard of him? I don't think I have
2: to look them up on Instagram.
1: So that's one brand I can say I don't think I've heard of.
2: I've never heard of Pogamiri. So what do they make?
0: Yeah, so Pogamirian cigar, based on their resources, is basically Davidoff. So they get Davidoff cigars being aged. So most of their cigars have been aged for a long period. So a lot of time when you see them on the market, it's already been aged for 10 years, 15 years, or even plus. So that's why those cigars taste phenomenal, because it has, first of all, it has Davidoff tobacco inside. The second of all, it's already been aged for so long. So the cigar itself, it tastes extremely smooth. And that's why I'm trying to... chasing for in our cigar too. It's all about texture, right? It's about smoking texture. That's the most important things that in all of the when we're trying to smoke a cigar, if the texture is phenomenal, first of all, you will think the cigar is a premium cigar. So that's why I really enjoyed that cigar.
1: That's a brand I don't think I've ever actually heard of or seen.
0: Yeah, so usually you'll see it as like a PG logo. Yeah, you can just type PG and then I believe you can find it.
2: Wow, that's something I've never even heard of and I've been smoking a long time. But they also just purchased Nat Sherman, I believe. Or was that the other guy that purchased Nat Sherman?
1: There was a few. No, Nat Sherman was bought by Herklotz.
0: Yeah, it's Ferio Tego, right?
2: Yes,
1: Ferio Tego, yep.
2: So what else do you have for this gentleman?
1: That's interesting. I think we've covered quite a bit. Is there anything else that you would like to share? Anything you're working on?
2: I mean, you could tell us about you going stuff to PCA, like that, things like that.
1: Or your experience at PCA as a boutique company?
0: Oh, yeah. So last year, it's kind of funny because it's our first year. We went to the trade show. So everything is really new to us. And let me tell you one of the funny story that how we met with the brokers CMN that we have so far. So at the end of the trade show, so I believe it's on Monday. So I saw Mike, he pulling out his like instant coffee machine. And then he was trying to light up a cigar with his cup of coffee. So at that moment, I think maybe that's my chance. Maybe that's my chance. So
1: your broker, actually, not to cut you off, your broker, I actually know her. I met her.
0: Yeah, Crystal and Mike.
1: Yes, Crystal. Yeah. That used to work for Omar.
2: Oh, yes.
1: That opened her own brokerage.
2: Yes.
1: Yeah, I happened to, because you said CNM, and I'm like, and I looked her up, and I said, wait a minute. I'm like, I know who she is. She's a very good asset to have on your team as far as a broker goes. She knows exactly what she's talking about.
0: Exactly. And then, like, from us is like, so I saw this opportunity. I hand a cigar, a Robusto size Pengu, to Mike. And then I tell Mike, like, hey, I know you're drinking coffee right now. I feel this cigar will be really good with coffee pairing. So I hand him a Pengu Robusto, and then he smoked it. He likes it. And then he tell me the truth at the trade show. Like, at that moment, they're basically like full with all of the brands, so they couldn't taking care of our brands. But after like 3 months after, Mike reached out to us, and then he just telling like, hey, will it be possible if we can sign the brokerage with your company? And I was like, absolutely, we were waiting for this for so long.
1: So and yeah, we that's actually know Michael as well.
2: Mike is a very
1: Mike good friend is a good friend of ours as well. So we know we actually know both of your
2: brokers.
1: Your brokers. They we met Mike quite a few years ago at an event
2: in a warehouse.
1: He was brokering for Aganorsa at the time.
0: Oh yeah. They also doing
1: the broker. We had come across him at that event when he was working for another brokerage. And he had given us kind of like the Aganorsa experience, you know, smoking the three little Parejos and then, you know, here's the full cigar. Like it was, I think it was the three Parejos and then it was the Lunatic, you know, and smoked this or whatever it was. So, yeah. So we actually know, ironically, both of your brokers. I didn't know he was the M in CNM, though.
2: I didn't know that.
1: Know that until I just kind of was like,
2: just Google it.
1: I Googled M and I'm like, let me just see if I was right. And then sure enough, it was both of them. So that's actually, those are two very good assets to have on your team. Cause I've had dealings with both of them as far as Mike, when he was brokering for another company or another brokerage, I believe. And he was pushing Aganorsa and I think Haram Solomon and a few other brands.
0: Mm-hmm.
1: And then I met Crystal when she was working for Fratello as a rep.
2: Yes, that was her.
1: That's Crystal.
2: Up in...
1: Yes.
2: In...
1: Crystal Cigars.
2: That was up in...
1: In Kevin's place.
2: Oh, goodness gracious me, oh my.
1: Yes, that's who the... They have... Him and her and Michael have a brokerage together. Which really isn't bad because they both know exactly what they're talking about.
2: Correct.
1: And if anybody's going to push your cigars, it's going to be them because... They know a lot of people. They're always they're always pushing cigars on Facebook or Instagram, whatever platform they're using. So that
2: we gotta have Mike and them on here.
1: That is actually something I did not know that they formed a brokerage. I didn't know he was the M until just now.
0: I see. Yeah, because like Crystal, she posts a lot of like Instagram.
1: Yes.
0: On her Instagram, so. Yeah, that's why. Like, but Mike doesn't. Mike doesn't play around with Instagram, but Crystal does. So
1: no, but he posts a lot on Facebook.
2: Yes.
1: He used to do a lot on Facebook.
2: He doesn't really do much anymore.
1: Well, remember, if him and her partnered to run their own brokerage, he's probably dealing with a lot of the other stuff besides selling the cigars.
2: Right.
0: Yeah. Yeah.
2: Well, listen, my brother, we appreciate you taking the time to come on here tonight. Appreciate you.
0: Absolutely.
2: And listen, you ever want to come back, just hit one of us up.
1: And when you decide to do your East Coast run, let us know. And if we can help you out and meet you in some of the lounges that we know, you know, we'll for sure do what we can to help you.
0: Absolutely. Absolutely. I think we were visiting New York area, New York, New Jersey around May. Okay. So if there's chances that we can visiting because we are going out with Crystal and Mike. So, yeah, maybe we can meet at one of the shops at night after all of the work's been done. I believe, like, it depends because New York is such a big state. So I'm not sure, big. Like,
1: Jersey,
0: which part.
1: Jersey's big, too.
0: Yeah.
1: But Jersey, I know a lot of lounges in Jersey as well.
2: Oh, we have so many.
1: We're forever all over Jersey traveling to get cigars and going to meet people and smoking and going to events and stuff like that. So, you know, we've got lounges from basically the border of New York and New Jersey all the way to the shore.
0: Oh yeah, I saw there's a gentleman on always online. He do the Instagram stream. His name is Sanj. Sanj.
1: Yeah, Sanj
2: is a good friend of ours.
1: I will tell you, Sanj is a tough nut to crack. He's brutally honest. Like if you don't like brutally honest people,
2: don't go to him.
1: And brutally honest about your cigars, because he'll flat out tell you if it sucks. Like he's one of those guys that will. Like, I've seen him on lives with me and other people. He's cut open his own cigars that they're a long filler. He will take the bands off and take a razor blade and go like this.
2: And cut it open
1: and go tell you, look, they're all long filler. Nobody does that. So if you're looking for brutally honest, Sanj is the guy to go to, but he's also a very, very hard shop to get into.
2: Correct.
0: Exactly.
1: But again, I mean, like, you have the brand, you have the boxing. You have kind of what he looks for as far as like that stuff goes, but again, until he smokes your cigars, it may not be a done deal.
2: Right.
0: Exactly. Like for us, we always been looking for a lot of different owners, different customers, because you know that's the diversity of the cigar world, right? There's a lot of people will say you in the good way, but there's a lot of people will think the cigar is not that great. But we have to take all of the opinion, because if you want your company grow, you have to take it. So
1: for sure,
0: I mean, as a brand owner, you have to be kind of like having that mindset that all of the customer, all of the lounge owner, what they're telling you, you might not be able to taking it at the first moment.
1: Right.
0: But at the end of the day, when you sleep, you're rethinking about what he mentioned. Because, for example, 100%. like the owner always know their own customer, so they know what their customer is looking for. That's why when they trying to bring the cigar in his shop, in his shop or her shop, he wants something that all of the customer will be purchased. And right. That's what we are looking for, right? We don't want to get into a shop that the owner might be super easygoing, but the product never moves.
1: Right.
0: We'd rather have the owner that, you know, it's always can telling bets on our cigar or other cigars, right? But the cigar moves because right. you're getting that improvement in the future. And that's what we're looking for. We're looking right. for improvement in this industry, not just like, oh, easy going and then the right. product then moves. So, yeah.
1: Right. Well, listen, thank you for jumping on with us. I appreciate you taking the time out of your day to hang out with us and kind of teach us about your brand. I'm looking forward to smoking these other two. I'll make sure to let you guys know, you know, what I think of them. I mean, this Connecticut, Habano, I'm very much enjoying. So, absolutely. I'm excited to try the other two. I know this one is going to be good, the Pioneer, because I do like my fuller body cigars, but I also I've learned to smoke everything.
0: Absolutely. I mean, it's a pleasure to be on the show as well. And just don't hesitate to reach out to me for the next podcast or everything.
1: Absolutely.
0: If I do have time, then I can definitely hop on it.
1: Yeah, for sure. And like I said, if we have to record it like we're doing now, we don't mind doing that as well, because, you know, we're trying to put out more content anyway. So we're looking at, you know, maybe doing other shows or releasing during the week and maybe doing like a round table here and there with certain brand owners. So we're trying to pump out the content for everybody. So, you know, that's potentially something down the line that we're going to look at and maybe bring you guys on and kind of, you know, sit down with the consumers and, you know, other podcasters or consumers and kind of get your name out there.
0: Exactly. Thank you so much. Thank you for having me on the show. And it's my pleasure. And do you guys will visit the trade show this year?
1: No, that's one thing we were going to try to, but timeline wise, with moving and everything over the last couple of months, kind of set us back. We had plans to go, but we got told in November that we had to move right before Thanksgiving.
0: I see.
1: So, you know, that kind of whatever money we had set aside, we took to move to this place.
0: Mm-hmm.
1: But the goal is to get to the trade show at some point. But if things change and I do make it to the trade show, I will let you know and I will come, you know, visit the booth and see you guys and have a cigar together.
0: Oh, yeah, absolutely. Because this year we got a way better location. We're okay. Next by Fuente, and then we're in front of the Ellie Blue. So
1: wow.
0: We'll have a lot of traction.
1: That's a prime location. Yeah, that's a hard location to get.
0: Yeah, exactly. That's why for this year, we will likely to make every customer or in every retail shop to satisfy. And on the trade show, we're going to serve tea pairing with cigar. So that's something nice. That we're always trying to do. When we're smoking our cigar without the alcoholic beverage or coffee, right. Usually we go with the tea.
1: That's pretty cool.
0: Yeah.
1: That's pretty cool. Yeah, that's something different. A lot of people don't do that.
0: Yeah, because tea can refresh your palate, and a lot of time the tar or the tobacco flavor will be covered by tea. And then after you smoking, let's say, half of it, a lot of time the cigar might get a little bit bitter, or it might be not that consistent anymore, not because of the cigar, but because of your tongue. It's already right. been like sabotage. So you absolutely. Need to have something to clean it up. And tea is pretty good to clean your palate.
1: I don't think I've heard that one. Interesting. I'm gonna have to try that.
0: Absolutely.
1: Try that one for sure.
0: Absolutely.
1: So again, thank you for coming on. We will have you back on for sure. And then they can follow you guys where?
0: So you guys can follow me on the Chimoli official. So Chimoli is spelled C-H-I-M-O-L-L-Y. So you guys can type on Instagram, Chimoli, and then you can find us. And also for this year, we already dropped our commercial video on the Chimoli Instagram. So you guys can take a look for our high quality commercial video that we have.
1: And now they can order your cigars from Fox Cigars and...
0: Yeah, there's a lot of websites that you can looking for, like Luxury Cigar Club, Pravada Cigar Club, Small Badge, Fox, definitely, and a lot of the local lounge, like Tobacco Premium Road. They also have our cigar in New York area. So don't hesitate to reach out to our website. If you do have any question, you can shoot the email over there, and then we will get all of the customer response. We will respond you as soon as possible when you saw the message. So don't hesitate to reach out to us. And if we can meet each other or all of the clients from the local lounge or different places when we visiting, don't hesitate to come out to us and then talk about your cigar experience, because we really, really want to hear about that.
1: Absolutely. And that's great. Yeah. So listen, guys, go follow them. Obviously, you see we're enjoying their cigars. You'll be seeing more of their cigars posted up on our pages, because this is definitely something to have in the humidor for sure. So, yeah, on that note, guys, it's been fun. It's been real. Thank you again, Sean, for coming on. We appreciate you. And we will see you guys on the next one.
0: Take care. Good night.
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0: Welcome to Hot Takes with the Murph Man. I am the Murph Man. I'm here with my co-host, Connor. Good morning, Connor. How are we doing today?
1: Good. How are we doing today, Murph Man?
0: I am doing great today. How about the fact that I'm doing great? Isn't that like something we don't ever hear anymore?
1: Never hear it anymore. That is brand new almost.
0: It is, right? Just so you guys know, we're wearing our shirts today called Crush Cancer. We wear these in honor of my wife. We lost to breast cancer. But today, specifically, we are wearing it because I had cancer. And I say I had. I don't know if you can see my eyes here. They're a little bruised and whatnot. Turn the camera to me. Mm-hmm. You can see my eyes a little bruised there. Okay. So they actually had to cut out a skin mole, whatever. And they said skin cancer doesn't spread, so it's good. So I just want to let everybody know that's why we're in the Crush Cancer today. Right, Connor?
1: Yep.
0: All right. So before we get into the show, let's make sure everyone knows that they're getting into. I'm the Murph Man, and my views and Connor's are ours alone. We are not experts, and this is an unfiltered show, so some adult language may slip out of our models. And if you're ready for a frank discussion, what do you think, Connor? Are the guys ready?
1: I think so.
0: You think so? All right, so I think it's time to ignite the fuse.

0: Connor, everything okay over there?
1: No.
0: What happened?
1: Streamlabs won't play because of credentials or something.
0: Can I turn the mics off?
1: Okay. Where?
0: All right, well.
2: We're muted on StreamYard. Let's look in. All right, how's that? Yeah, but now, okay. So, I'll tell you what.
0: Turn on your mic on your screens.
1: Okay, Splitcam's on, StreamYard, and Streamlabs won't work, so.
0: Okay, just hit record on StreamYard, Streamlabs.
1: It's recording.
0: Okay, all right. All right, so let's ignite the fuse.
1: We already did.
0: Right. So they were talking about procrastination. It's often an emotional issue, right? It's often a sign of laziness is what most people think, and it's not. It's just how to get to work with you to get your brains started and getting things done, all right? The fuse is lit, and we're going to talk about the procrastination. What do I mean by it's not a sign of laziness? What do you think?
1: That's not a sign of laziness? Yeah.
0: Procrastination is putting things off. It's not a sign of laziness, though.
1: How is it not a sign of laziness?
0: Because it's about getting started. That is the hardest thing about procrastination. It's one thing to say, hey, we're going to do this tomorrow or next week or later. Okay?
1: Mm-hmm.
0: But when you have a lot of things to do and you don't know what to start with, that's not laziness. That's just you don't know how to activate yourself. And that's what we're going to talk about today. Do you remember last week we talked about the Pomodoro technique?
1: Yeah.
0: The 15 minutes and five and all that. Basically, that's what it is. Okay. And I'll give you an example, you guys. How long was it? Probably about maybe 3 years ago that I decided to open all the boxes up and sort everything in the house and get rid of stuff, like spring cleaning. And I had all this energy, right? And I put everything in these boxes. And then I was like, I'll do it later. How long were those boxes there? Probably about 2 weeks.
1: In your room? No, more. Like 2 months.
0: I know. I was trying to be nice.
1: I'm like, you had those for so long.
0: Yeah. They were there. They weren't in the way. I wasn't worried about them. I got them organized. I got whatever the anxiety that I had, got it out of my brain. I never worked on the actual boxes until later. Once I got started on that, I started with the simplest box, and then I went to the more complex boxes of stuff that we're going to get rid of. And I know we took a bunch of stuff to Goodwill over the years. You know, we've been the cleaning house little by little, right?
1: Yeah, from like the back or from the front to the back, technically.
0: Yeah, well, no, they don't understand what that means. You know, we'll talk more about that, but let's get to the burning question.

0: All right. So it's A, they're lazy. We already said procrastination is not being lazy, right? Mm-hmm. B, they're unmotivated. That's not the case. I was motivated. I just didn't have the way to ignite the fuse, so to speak. Afraid of failure or judgment. Or they're not good at time management. Well, the answer is C, the fear of failure and judgment. Now, what does that mean? Fear of failure and fear of judgment. What do you think?
1: Me personally, I think just not wanting to do something and then seeing on how bad it could get, and you could get embarrassed of what happened. I can't really word it, but
0: That's fine.
1: Something like that.
0: That's fine. Think about this. There's a thing called fear of failure, where you don't want to start something because you might fail at it.
1: Mm-hmm.
0: There's also fear of success. And it's one of those things where, what if I start something and I get really good at it and then I have to do all this stuff?
1: Mm.
0: So that's the fear of success. And judgment is, people might think that you're not going to do it.
1: Bless you.
0: When you're doing something, you don't want to start something because people might say, oh, look at that. He's not good at this or not good at that. And that's one of those things that you got to think of. Okay. You know, procrastination is not laziness. It's just to activate and get started. That's one of the things we got to learn how to do. You know, it's funny because when you think about it, most people aren't procrastinators. They just don't want to do things. Me, myself, I'm a person of action.
1: You are.
0: If I say I'm going to do something, I usually do it, right? Good example is this podcast. Did you think it would be to the level we are now?
1: No, not at all.
0: And not at all, right? Do you remember the first VX10 that I bought, the little communicator with the one microphone and headphones? It wasn't a great set. And then we moved up, and then our friend Letty helped us with the studio. And before you know it, it just kicked off. And we're here now, you know.
1: And we spent so much money on this.
0: Yes.
1: Yeah.
0: You know, it's a lot. I'm not going to lie. You know, but I think we should do today's hot take, Connor. What do you think?
1: That sounds great.

0: it really affected my confidence. You know, when I was younger, if I look back on my life, okay, if I look back on my life and I tell myself, was I a failure growing up? And I'm going to say yes, because I had nowhere near the potential. I mean, I should say I never used the potential I had. Can you agree on that? If I would have been able to get more motivated maybe, or do different things I should have, before you know it, I would have been able to do much better in school. And I didn't get to do that, did I?
1: Not as much.
0: You know, I didn't have the support from my parents, right? You know, our cousin, the guy who I love to death, mm-hmm. he was talking to me one day, and I was like, you know, you were like a mentor to me. I looked up to you. He's like, whoa, whoa, whoa, don't put that pressure on me. I'm like, well, dude, you're one of the reasons I got to where I am now. And he doesn't understand that, you know. He doesn't see it. Mm. You know, sometimes it's not just us not wanting to do something. It's sometimes deeper. You know, the moment I realized that procrastination was a lie, it's really about avoiding a feeling, not avoiding a task, was something that everything changed for me. It was a feeling of control, failure, judgment, success. And I was always afraid to go out and say something. Then I joined the Army, and that changed my life. You know, my first job in the Army was a draftsman, like an architect. Now, I'm not a good artist, but Connor, you've seen my work, my blueprints, right?
1: Mm-hmm.
0: On a scale of 1 to 10, 10 being the best you would think I could ever do and 1 being the worst, what do you think I was at when you saw those art, those drawings?
1: For someone that schematics. Doesn't do blueprints and that's never seen one, I would say you did like an 8 or 9.
0: Yeah. We had, the way we did in the Army was they had the blueprint goes over a screen and then the leg goes underneath it. And you're able to see if your blueprint matches the master one. That's how they grade you. And they mark off all the things you don't have that are matching. And I did pretty good. Like, for example, you know what a compass is, right? The little pencil and thing to make a circle. You put it in and spin it. And
1: oh, yeah.
0: Another compass, like north, south. And it's funny because you're not allowed to poke the paper. Okay, so you have to use this compass and spin it, right?
1: Mm-hmm.
0: And you can't poke the paper. And every time you poke, you can only have like 3 pokes before they fail you. And then you have to redo those entire projects again.
1: Oh, God.
0: Yeah, so... But the point being is I did something that I thought would be really cool, be an architect and, you know, go and learn how to do blueprints. And now it's CAD, computer aided drafting, right? I got into it. I succeeded. I came back here and I never used it in the reserves.
1: Ever?
0: Ever. Well, not ever. Because part of my job was to actually make signs, believe it or not. Okay. But we had to write the letters. So I want you to picture this board, probably like 8 feet by 5 feet, huge board. And on there, I had to put down every position in the reserves that we had in the unit. And I had to use a certain lettering. And the way you letter is this Ames lettering kit. And you know, you actually have to, like, the pens here and the points here, and then you scroll on the letter and it writes the letter above it. And that's why the drafting letters are so perfect, because they actually use a certain kit. It's not just handwritten. And, but anyway, I digress. The point of that was I went to the Army and I did something amazing. I really did. And I was like, this was really cool. I can do things. For the first time in my life, I felt I could succeed. And I didn't need anything from anybody, you know?
1: Mm-hmm.
0: Your mom was a big

0: support for me in doing the things I wanted to do. You're a huge support for me. My friends are huge support for me. Some people are haters. Mm-hmm. It is what it is, right? But now I'm not scared to try new things. And you can actually go out and do those things if you just believe in yourself. So doing a task is, you got to say, I can do it. I'll give you an example. Was it Friday? It was yesterday, but Thursday you were sitting here doing your discrete structures. Or was it Friday? Yesterday.
1: Friday.
0: So much has happened since yesterday. You were like, I can't get this. And you shut the computer. And then you open it again because I was doing something, and because we were working together on a secret project. We're working together on a secret project. And since I was working on something, you're like, oh, I got to be here. You started working again. You're like, oh, I got it. And then you're like, I don't get it. And you closed it. And I don't know if you caught yourself doing
1: it's
0: that.
1: It's because it's like on one section, it's five levels, like five just problems I have to solve. And it's the last one I just keep messing up on.
0: Well, maybe I can try to help you with that. I don't know if I can, but
1: you can.
0: You maybe never know.
1: Once you see the table and then on how it works, then you got it.
0: Yeah, I'm pretty sure.
1: I just want to do it without the table. That's it. I mean,
0: the table's there for a reason.
1: We don't use the table. We can't use the table.
0: You can't use the table. So then, okay.
1: I just use it as a reference.
0: Okay.
1: That's why I have to know it. Yeah.
0: Right. Yeah. Okay. Quick question. Last week I asked you to go ask your teachers about the scientific method. Did you ever go do that?
1: Yes. I asked my discrete structures. That's the only one I talked to.
0: And what did they say?
1: She said it's not used in every class, not liberal arts, not like reading or writing, not only in engineering and science, mostly.
0: Anytime
1: not in math at all.
0: Anytime there's research.
1: Anytime there's research, yes. But
0: so what are those two words I want you to say?
1: You're wrong. It's not in every subject.
0: What I meant was, I said research. Every class that you do research in is.
1: You said every class, though, because I said math and you said no, it uses scientific method. I'm like, math does not use scientific method.
0: If you're trying to come up with a new theory, it does. But no one's coming up with new theories, but you know what I mean. Anyway.
1: We're in college.
0: Yeah.
1: I'm a freshman. I don't think I'm going to make something new that hasn't already been made.
0: You never know.
1: I'm going to figure out 2 + 2 = 4 and think I win a Nobel Peace Prize.
0: Who do you think you are, Trump? You know. Just make your own Peace Prize.
1: Oh, God.
0: He
1: what?
0: He had FIFA's coming to the World Cup this year in the United States, North America. And they created a prize for him. And before you know it, they gave it to him. And then now the Nobel Peace Prize that he did not win because he says he's stopped 9 wars here in the world and he deserves the Nobel Peace Prize. The person actually won the Nobel Peace Prize gave it to him.
1: Okay.
0: And he actually said he's going to take over Greenland because they didn't give him the Peace Prize. Yeah, it's crazy. That's why I said right now. You know.
1: He's insane.
0: But in some ways he is. I'm not going to lie. I think a little bit, you know.
1: Most ways.
0: Most ways?
1: From what I've been hearing.
0: It's possible. So going back to the procrastination and fear.

0: All right, everybody, we had a little bit of technical difficulty. We're still working it out, but I think we're back for the most part. I'm sorry, the power went out and then it reset our wires, wireless internet, so we couldn't do anything. But we'll be right back after these commercials.
1: It's time for a break. Hot Takes with the Murph Man will return after these messages.
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6: 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Together, we can ensure every veteran finds the support and hope they deserve.

There are three things you must know before you try to fix your productivity. And honestly, I almost didn't share these secrets. We are defusing the emotional time bomb by defining procrastination, emotional regulation, and the Pomodoro technique. Let's lay the coals. Procrastination, the act of delaying or postponing a task. Emotional regulation, the ability to manage emotional experiences, as procrastination is often a form of this. The Pomodoro technique, a time management method using a timer to break down work into intervals separated by short breaks. Now that the coals are laid, Murph Man, let's discuss the foundation.

0: Yeah, we are feeling the heat. Right, Connor?
1: Yeah. Let me just come on.
0: I thought you said you had it fixed.
1: No, I did. I'm just.
0: Are you in StreamYard? No.
1: No, something I'm not in.
0: All right, so let me do this again since I thought you had it. I let you go. Let me let everyone hear this straight from the fire.
2: If you're struggling to start, this is why it isn't your fault. The number one lie you've been told is that you need grit, but Mark's story proves you actually need a small step. After his promotion, he was paralyzed by fear until he used the 15-minute rule to build unstoppable momentum. Mark started procrastinating on all his work because he was afraid of failing in his new role and being judged. His mentor told him to start with the smallest possible task for just 15 minutes, which helped him build momentum and overcome his fear. That was a story from the fire. Murph Man, are you feeling the heat?

0: I got kicked out. No.
1: On StreamYard?
0: Why aren't you in StreamYard?
1: It's, dude, I've been trying to join, enter in the
0: I said, are we good? You said yes.
1: I'm sorry, dude.
2: This one tiny shift in how you view your to-do list will change everything, and it only takes seconds to implement. The heat map shows you how to start small to win big. Identify the real reason you are procrastinating, such as the fear of failure or perfectionism. Break big projects down into smaller tasks and start with the smallest step to make the project feel less daunting. Use the Pomodoro technique to prevent burnout and stay focused. Practice self-compassion. Don't beat yourself up for procrastinating. Be kind to yourself and get back to work. The map is drawn. Back to Murphman for the next segment.
0: So like I was saying, you know, the to-do list will change everything. Now,

0: I will tell you this though. When you really, really look at your life and you say, all of these things are happening, I don't want to do it anymore, and you just take that break, right? You got to go back and do it. One of the things I like to talk about is the white horse. When you tell someone, don't think of it, you can think of anything you want, just don't think of the white horse, right? Anything in the world, think of anything you want, just don't think of the white horse. And what do? Think of the white horse. Because the more you tell yourself, I don't want to do it, the more daunting it becomes. But I will tell you what, one of the things that we talk about is where you get burned, meaning those are our pitfalls. But we'll talk about that right after we come back from break.
1: When I needed help, I wasn't shamed. I was able to get the mental health treatment that I needed. I felt like that really helped me just get out of my own way and become a successful person, become a happy person. Hi, my name is Jess. I was in the Army from 2012 to 2016, and I was a 74 Delta. I'm an immigrant. I felt really honored to be so blessed with certain opportunities and being able to live in this country. I wanted to give back. My time in the Army was pretty cool. I just wanted to make sure that I could show up, pull my weight, and be a part of the team. I was sexually assaulted when I was in the Army the first year, and that really shook me up because it was from someone else that was in the Army. We wear the same uniform. We're supposed to be on the same team. We're supposed to have each other's back. Like, how could you do that to me? So prior to seeking mental health treatment, I was drinking a lot, you know, reckless behavior or just running from those thoughts, trying to keep myself busy, and I just wouldn't slow down. I couldn't slow down. After service, before I got mental health help, I was just tired. I felt like I could finally breathe, but I also felt like I didn't have enough energy to even take care of myself. I would drink a lot. I would, you know, smoke. I would just do reckless things. And just each of my vices led me down to a dead end. And I was like, I can't do this anymore. I was reminded that I am entitled to those benefits. I'm not a burden. And, you know, that's what the VA is there for. You know, I put my pride aside and I made an appointment and I was just honest and open and willing. And I wanted to have the tools to be able to take care of myself if I am having a bad day. The mental health treatment that has worked for me has been intensive therapy. So talk therapy. I've done cognitive behavioral therapy. And with that, it's just working through my thoughts and my actions and why I think the way that I do, why I do the things that I do, taking that time to slow down and really question why I'm doing what I'm doing has really eased all that reckless behavior or the destructive behavior, because I can't get better and I can't move forward if I'm having my own internal war with myself. The mental health diagnosis that I received was PTSD, depression, anxiety. I would absolutely recommend all women veterans to check out the Women's Clinic. It also helps them learn more about us. There's not very many women veterans that use the VA. So the more that we do the surveys, the more that we go into those clinics, the more they can kind of learn about our demographic and improve treatment for us. I had to learn that not everyone is against me and not everyone's going to hurt me. It means a lot to have friends that can support me through this journey, because I know how much it took for me to even get here, and they can see that. I have people that are cheering me on and also there for me during those really hard times too. When I can show up honestly, you know, that connection strengthens and it builds that deeper bond, and I know that they're truly there for me, that they truly love me. It's been great being able to show up better, and I know that they can tell the difference too. I love going on hot girl walks. I love putting on music and walking around my neighborhood. I love playing with my dog. I really love animals, so I'll volunteer. Just try anything and everything. The VA is there. You don't know what you don't know, and you know they're there to help you. You're worth that effort. The advice I have for women veterans is the sisterhood that you didn't have while in service, you can find that as a veteran. We're all cheering everybody on. Everybody has a seat at the table, and we're stronger together than we are apart.
0: The video you guys just saw was a video talking about PTSD and sexual abuse. And again, get help, you guys. Go to the counselor, get some help. You need to get stuff out of your brain. You know, that's, we're talking about the emotional regulation. That's one of those things. But right now we're going to talk about those pitfalls that you'll have and where you can get burned.
2: Don't make these three mistakes that cost me years of confidence. It only takes a moment to learn the correct method. This is the danger zone. Do not believe you are lazy, as procrastination is often a sign of a deeper emotional issue. Don't just try to just do it, but understand the underlying emotional issue. Don't ignore the small tasks, as they are often the hardest to get started on. Murphman, let's find out more about what it takes to prevent getting burned.
0: All right, so do not believe you're lazy. Again, we've talked about procrastination is not a thing about being lazy. It is about not having the emotional regulation that you need, you know, the mental health that you need to get things done. Confidence in yourself is the hardest thing to build. You know, guys tend to get self-esteem from things and tasks that they do. And women tend to get self-esteem for when they're around their friends. You know, kind of, I'm going to give you some relationship advice real quick, okay? Just in general. We're guys. When we have a problem, we fix it, don't we? We come up with solutions and we fix it. That's what we do. Well, we try it. All right. Women want to be heard. So here's the thing. If you're talking to a guy, right, you want to give solutions. If you're talking to a girl, just listen. That's all they need. And I'm not saying this is a male-female misogynistic thing. No, this is reality of it. Women want to be heard. And it was so funny because after I divorced my first wife, that's my Mexican kicking in. That was my Mexican-Spanish kicking in. You know, my dad died and I called to let her know and we talked for like 2.5 hours and she's like, how come you couldn't be like this when we were married? And my answer, I said, because I loved you back then and I cared about you and I was trying to fix you. Now you're not my problem anymore. You know, I can't fix you. I can't do it. I'm not with you anymore. You know what I mean? Yeah. And it was funny because that statement I just made, women want to be heard. And that's probably the first time I've listened to my first wife in a very, very long time. You know, we got divorced after 7 years of problems. 7 years. This is 2.5 years after we got divorced. Yeah.
3: I've known her for how long
0: now? Since high school. She wasn't my high school sweetheart. No, don't think that. I've known her since high school. Remember I told you, again, I wasn't the best student. And I would have to go to summer school and night school. And that's where I met some of my best friends in the world. Robert, Gilbert. You don't know Gilbert. Yoli. Deepest friendships that I've ever had. And we met at those programs. And before you know it, I ended up graduating and then bumping into her again and started talking to her and eventually got married. I know it's weird, but that's the way it was, you know? But we were married 13 years. Yeah.
3: You know what? I'm proud of you for that.
0: Why? Why be proud?
3: I don't know. Went on to double digits.
0: Your mom and I went to double digits. We almost made it to 11. Yeah.
3: You know what? I'm proud of you for that.
0: Why? Why be proud?
3: I don't know. Went on to double digits.
0: Your mom and I went to double digits. We almost made it to 11. We were 2 weeks shy. But yeah, we were in double digits too. So when you say I don't hang around and keep women in my life, there's proof that I do, if they're worthy of it. If they're not worthy of my time and things don't go good, I just cut the cord.
3: just kind of just done like that.
0: Yeah, just done like that. Mm. You know, another thing here that we've got to talk about is, you know, don't try to just do it when you're trying to do tasks, okay? Understand the underlying emotional issue. For example, when your mom passed away, we had to get rid of all her things, all her belongings. That was very hard for me to do. And was it a couple of days ago, we were in my closet and you saw something. Do you remember what you saw?
3: In the closet?
0: Yeah.
3: Wait, whose closet?
0: My closet.
3: Oh, I saw her wedding dress.
0: Her wedding dress.
3: And I thought it was your little, like...
0: secret?
3: Yeah. Like a little make-a-doll Barbie.
0: You're so stupid, dude.
3: Well, I mean, I don't know what to think.
0: I've kept it there. It's obviously not where I look at it often, but I know it's there. I just can't bring myself to get rid of that.
3: Well,
0: that's just the one thing I just can never get rid of.
3: How much was it?
0: A couple hundred bucks. My dad paid for it.
3: Okay, that's not bad.
0: Yeah. It was so funny because he comes here to town and he tells me, when they go there, we're going to buy her dress. And he was here for like 2 weeks. Or maybe a week and a half. And I was like, okay, we got to make sure we can get it altered and everything, right? And we went looking for dresses, and they were so expensive, Connor.
3: How expensive?
0: Hundreds to thousands of dollars. Okay. Oh, yeah. Weddings are expensive. And your mom was a real simple person, and she just says, I'm going to take this dress. And he was like, okay. And, you know, he paid for it. And then later on, as we're talking about him, so he goes, I'm so glad your wife was humble, man, because I was not going to pay thousands of dollars. I didn't want to be the one to tell her, no, you got to go cheat. You know,

0: But
1: you know, understanding those underlying emotional issues is something that we have to understand. Like, I have that dress and I'm procrastinating throwing it away. Would you say that's procrastination? Yeah. And I say throwing it away, I mean, I could donate it or something. You know, but that's a piece of your mom that I keep. You know, it's not really procrastination, right? And then you have, of course, don't ignore the small tasks, as they are often the hardest to get started on. Because you're like, oh, that's easy, I'll do it later. Oh, that's easy, I'll do it later. Before you know it, you're not doing anything, right? Mm-hmm. So when you think about all that, it's one of those things that you need to be aware of, that start on those smallest tasks and go bigger. Okay. Same thing when you're doing, like, you don't want to pay off credit cards. You start with the smallest balance, pay it off. Then you use the payment for that credit card to go to the next one, pay it off. Then you go to the next one, and then you pay it off. And by the end of this year, you know, I'll be debt free. Isn't that pretty cool? Yeah, I've been using that for the last couple of years and paying off my debt little by little.
2: That's good.
1: And then I get into more debt with this studio. Actually, you know, we returned some stuff yesterday.
2: Some.
1: And just, yeah. Well, compared to everything I bought, it's some.
2: Like half, maybe.
1: I got kicked off live again. It was just in trouble with life.
2: On TikTok?
1: Yeah.
2: Is it because you're...
1: No. Just internet connection slow.
2: Well, I joined back StreamYard, so we're fine.
1: Oh, you are? Okay. Mm-hmm. Anyway, let me just turn that off.
2: Okay.
1: You know, you say you're going to do it later, you're going to do it later, you're going to do it later. And I bought equipment, and we didn't need it. And I had it here a whole month and a half, and I should have returned it right away, but I didn't. Okay. I actually was able to go out there and see the deadline to return stuff, and that was yesterday. Well, today, actually, but yesterday we went and returned everything. You know, but they've been sitting there for how long? A month and a half?
2: About.
1: I just never asked. I'll do it later. I'll do it later. It wasn't hard. I just said, I'll do it later. And I finally did. So think about that, and when we come back from break, we're going to go ahead and talk about the heat shields and those things that those things that you can do to change your situation and protect yourself from getting into those pitfalls.

0: the way we are in combat, and you never leave anyone behind. And that doesn't change when you get home.
1: I think vets really need to help vets and let them know, dude, it's gonna be all right.
2: Trying to piece together who we were before with who you are now, you know. Of course it's a struggle, but I think it's just a matter of, you know.
3: That's a wrap on this episode.
4: I'm about as far as I'm going. Welcome home. I'm sure your family and all your friends are going to be glad to see you.
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0: 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A little bit of technical difficulties there, but I am here with an old guest. Well, not old, you know, but he hasn't been here for a hot minute. And Sam Sprunger with a little bit of throwback to the Big Talk days, talking college football. And he's here because we've had so much happen in the world of college football over this past year. And truly, Sam, I feel like there's so much that is now being put to the front of everything. And I truly wonder, it's probably not going to happen for the next like 20 years, but I wonder if this is the steps of maybe change coming to the college football landscape in the future. When, we don't know, but that's my first initial thoughts. But appreciate you and happy to have you on the show, good sir.
1: Yeah, thanks for letting me come back on and chat with you. I got to move myself over a little bit because I see the other shot, the upside up and down shot. I'm barely seeing. There has been a lot in football in just the past, 5 years that we've seen. Yeah. It's not your what is it? It's not your grandpa's.
0: Yeah, not your grandpa's NCAA college football anymore.
1: But honestly, we've talked about this in the past. And at that point, I was saying within the next 5 years, I think it's going to be even more drastically different. And I think the way things are developing now, it's going to get to the point where I think you're mistaken. I think it's going to happen in the next no more than by the time we hit 2030. We'll have an extremely different, and maybe 2032, because I think that is when the ACC's TV rights or whatever their thing.
0: Technically, they're 2036.
1: Is it 20? Oh, okay. Well, it'll be by 2030 then, is what I was thinking. Maybe they'd ride out the storm, but 2036 is way too long.
0: Well, and I feel like, too, with how antsy, you know, teams are getting, and especially because you look at teams like Miami right now, you know, they have a pretty big case of, hey, we didn't even compete for our conference title, but we got in and we're making a potentially, they're having kind of an Ohio State type run that Ohio State had last year. And so who knows, you know, what noise will Miami make? What noise will Florida State? What noise will Clemson make as far as can they get out of the ACC or in that TV rights deal, or just get it renewed? Maybe we do end up keeping the ACC. Who knows?
1: I honestly, the way I'm seeing it, and I think it was it Chip Kelly a couple of years ago just kind of threw out there, why don't we just take the top 64 teams, put them in the first top division of football, then the next 64, and then, you know, basically three tiers of Division One, and make those the different tiers in which you know, basically conferences don't exist. Because here's the thing: if conferences mattered, USC, Oregon, UCLA, and Washington would not be in the Big Ten. Correct. You know, it's clearly just the money grab. So, you know, geography doesn't matter anymore. So therefore, you know, those conferences really just don't matter anymore. You have the top 64 teams and they can just be the top 64. You know what I mean? And I think, you know, there I've seen people, you know, bring up the fact of, you know, you can even set it up to where the top two teams from the bottom two tiers, you know, get promoted, and the bottom two teams from each of the top two tiers get relegated. I think that's a brilliant the soccer style from the year the UEFA or whatever you want to call it, soccer style of relegation and promotion. I think is amazingly wonderful to think about, and it might help do some good things in the game of college football. I think it's eventually going to be, college football is going to sit on its own out with no sort of conference alignment or anything. And you'll have all the other sports, basketball included, all the other sports go back to their regional style of conference. And you probably see the Pac-12 come back.
0: Yeah. And I, in all honesty, that does kind of make sense. And like you said, we've talked about that for the last couple of years. You know, Joel Klatt was a huge proponent of that, of why not just have football be its own entity.
1: It makes sense.
0: It does, because you think about it, it's the bread, it's the money, it's the breadwinner of the whole sports family as far as bringing revenue in for all of these universities.
1: In the basketball schools.
0: Even in the basketball schools. And like you said, with, you know, regionality, and basketball is cool because you do have some of these conferences that still, you know, look at the Big East. The Big East is still a pretty, you know, prominent conference in the basketball side of sports for college. Right.

0: whereas it just doesn't exist anymore for football. It's technically the AAC, but even then, that's its own conference in basketball too, and the Big East still exists on it on its own for schools that basketball is their breadwinner. Mm-hmm. So it is an interesting layout to see, and you brought something up that I wanted to pick your brain on because I gave my own thoughts on it, but I want to hear your thoughts because you're also an avid college football fan.
1: Yeah.
0: The conference championships.
1: Oh, goodness.
0: I know. We've got, because we've talked about this, and you for a while there, because I remember these debates you and I would have, you were a big proponent of just getting rid of them.
1: Yep.
0: And at first,
1: totally abolish them.
0: And I was like, at first, I was thinking, no, like go win your conference. But this was also at the time when we had, you know, a four-team, you know, football playoff, you know, four-team playoff.
1: Where it actually kind of mattered.
0: It mattered. Like, okay, if you're not the SEC champion, unless you're Alabama, you're probably not going to get in. And, you know, we go from there, and there's a lot less room for error. Now, you have a couple trip-ups, you can have a couple mistakes, and we've even seen teams, Ohio State last year, didn't even compete for it, went on a run, won the national title. Miami, poised to do dang near the exact same thing because they didn't compete for the ACC. And, you know, with the way that they're playing and the way things shake out, maybe they're the dark horse team that's able to make a run. So this was the idea I had proposed, and I kind of want your thoughts on this too, along with it. I proposed copying like what we do in college basketball. Like if you have two teams that are both 13-0, like Indiana and Ohio State, or 12-0, in the regular season, co-champs, and you both get into the playoffs, you're co-Big Ten, you know, regular season champs, keep going from there. Because realistically, yes, do we love to see, you know, number one versus number two for a conference championship as an extra game? Absolutely. But there's the other point brought up of when you're sitting there and the college football playoff committee is trying to debate, oh, who do we let in? Do we let in Miami? Do we let in Notre Dame? Does Alabama stay in? Do they get kicked out? And then you got poor BYU, which I'm not going to lie. I say poor BYU. I'm not really upset that BYU didn't get in. That's just a personal thing. But realistically, like, you know, if you're sitting here, like, who do we put in? Miami versus Notre Dame. Well, Miami won the head-to-head matchup.
1: That matters.
0: It has to matter, because if it didn't, then
1: why play?
0: That goes out the window. But we could also make the argument, if you want to keep conference championships, that's fine. But then you're like, oh man, what do we have these two teams do? I don't know. They're not playing for a conference championship, especially if they're Notre Dame or they're Miami this year. Have them play again. That's an extra game. That's more money. And let's say, you know, by this time Notre Dame gets the win in. Okay, well, now you really do have a difficult decision of, okay, do we put both of them in? And I know you had mentioned maybe we expand to 16 teams, so maybe that becomes less of an issue. But with all that being said, your thoughts on conference championships, everything to go along with that.
1: A lot to unpack there, and I've got a lot to unpack with it. Conference championships, I think, need to go bye-bye, because, you know, at this point anymore, the committee has already done said that it only matters for some teams. It doesn't matter for other teams. At this point, you're going to have teams start opting out of playing for their conference championship simply because then they don't lose. And Alabama got housed. They absolutely got housed and gave them the third loss of the season. They looked horrible doing it. They just looked bad. Sure, they beat Georgia in the regular season, but like you said, what is that draw? Your same comment of have Notre Dame and Miami play. What's it matter? What does it matter? Because Georgia Alabama was a replay game of a game they played earlier in the season, won by Alabama.
0: Right.
1: So what does it matter if they play again and the other team wins? It right. didn't matter for Alabama. You know, the fact that they got just absolutely their doors blown off in the SEC championship. But yet you have and notice the attire today, because I've got some comments about one of the quarterfinal team or the semifinal teams here.
0: Right.
1: So take this. BYU got screwed.
0: Yes, they
1: because
0: did.
1: They went and played in their conference championship, and they got beat pretty handily. Don't get me wrong. They got beat handily. But they only lost to one team all year. Yes, they lost twice, but they only lost to one team all season long. And the fact that they got beat in the Big 12 championship, they got punished for doing that. But hey, they'd be the poster child for opting out.
0: And remember when the committee said, no, no, no, if you lose your conference championship, you will not be punished.
1: Yeah, remember a few years ago when we were all still on Big Talk together, USC got beat by Utah. They were in the playoff until they got beat by Utah. And that was the benchmark game that they went on the record to say, losing in the conference championship will not hurt you in your bid for a playoff.
0: Mm-hmm.
1: And then a few years down the road, they do it to BYU because they had to somehow push Alabama into the playoff.
0: Yep.
1: Do I think that they deserve Alabama? No, because they were a three-loss team mm-hmm. that, yes, they ended up beating Oklahoma. But honestly, I think whoever plays Oklahoma is beating them because Oklahoma couldn't score points.
0: Yes.
1: And that was their biggest downfall all season is they couldn't score points. And you know what? They were probably going to get beat by whoever they played, period. Yeah. I mean, that's my strong feeling on that. I really do feel that they would have lost no matter what, who they played. That's not damning Oklahoma. They just had a season to where their offense couldn't do anything after their quarterback, I can't remember his name, got hurt.
0: John Mateer.
1: Yeah, Mateer. After he got hurt, they couldn't do anything offensively even when he came back. I mean, it was such an anemic offense. But yeah. I think a better thing, especially with the fact that there are going to be multiple teams from these big conferences, mm-hmm. that will make the playoff. We knew Ohio State and IU were making the playoff.
0: Yes.
1: We knew that.
0: Yep. Win or lose, no matter what.
1: Win or lose. Both were making it in and both were getting a bye. And yes. I've got a thing about the bye too. Why not make that a 3-4 matchup?
0: Yes.
1: Instead, so it's a play-in, you know. Yeah, this year was a little bit of an anomaly because Oregon was going to make it in as well.
0: Yes,
1: we knew that as well. But there are going to be other years that third team that, you know, because there's a big push, and trust me, you know, with this new expansion, the Big Ten has enough pull that if they've got one that's even remotely close, a third team that's even remotely close to getting in, they're getting in.
0: Yeah,
1: you know, but have the number 3 and 4 team play.
0: Yeah,
1: we expand it out, and each of the SEC and Big Ten get four, have number 4 and 5 play.
0: Right.
1: That's your conference championship. It's your play-in, rather. Those top two teams are making it in. They don't need to play just to get the pretty trophy. Right. They'll get a trophy anyways. You know, yeah. they'll have the co-championship, just like you said. Mm-hmm. But then 3 or 4 and 5 play each other to get in.
0: Yeah.
1: And you still have that money. The Big Ten gets that money.
0: Yep.
1: They can still have a big weekend in mm-hmm. Indianapolis pulling in you know, these teams that don't normally come in mm-hmm. and you know, have a beauty pageant and have that winner goes to the playoff.
0: Yeah.
1: It's a win or go home, you know? Mm-hmm. And that is what I think will probably end up happening, because I honestly think, Tony, for the last for the whole 2 years that the 12-team playoff has been in existence, there's already a need for 16 teams, and I'll explain why. And mm-hmm. I haven't talked to you about this, so I don't know if you agree with this. I would, knowing you, you probably agree with it to a certain extent.
0: Mm-hmm.
1: What's the record of teams that got byes in those 2 years?
0: Oh, they're 1-6. They're not 1-7.
1: One and seven.
0: All of them lost last year. Only
1: with
0: one.
1: IU being the only one to win their game after getting a bye.
0: Yes.
1: So 7 of the top 8 teams in the 2 years in which this has existed, they've all lost.
0: Yes.
1: That can't happen anymore. That is such a bad look. And it's not saying that those teams that beat the bye teams didn't deserve it. They mm-hmm. played better games. They won the games on the field.
0: Yeah.
1: But at the same time, you can't have your top 4 teams going, oh, well, which 3 of the 4 are going to lose, or all 4 going to lose? You know, and it would be oh, goodness, all 4 of them won. Like, it'd mm-hmm. be a shock if the top 4 seeds made it to the final 4.
0: Right.
1: With this matchup, or with this setup. I think they're going to have to expand to 16, just so those top four teams, well, in this case, the top eight teams in that first round all host a game.
0: Yeah, and they all play week at least one person. Yeah,
1: they play. They all play week one. And if they lose in the first round, well, guess what? They should. Maybe they shouldn't have been a top four team. They fooled us all, or they play a hot team. It's gonna have to go that way, or is such to me. It is such a horrible look for the CFP when seven of your eight top four of your top teams in the two tournaments you've held have all lost in their first game.
0: Well, and so here's the other funny thing, and I, like you said, it realistically has more just to do with the college football playoff committee than it does more than anything. But I was almost going to ask, how many of these teams do you think, say you're playing one of your last games of the season, right? It's like, I'm the one seed right now. I'm going to get a bye. What if I trip
1: we don't want that
0: one
1: bye.
0: Of these games? Yeah, I don't want that bye. Let somebody else take that. I don't want it. No, I don't want it. I'll take an L. If that means that I can just keep going like week through week and we'll just keep rolling with all the momentum. I don't have to worry about taking a break. I don't have to worry about guys, getting complacent or like, no.
1: Because guess what? Because guess what? If you get up by 35 in your first round game, you can rest your starters.
0: Exactly.
1: And they still get half of a bye.
0: You get experience. Your younger guys get experience. So that way, if they have to come in a game that matters. Mm-hmm. So, yeah, that I thought about that too, because like you said, when we talked about it after, Georgia lost to Ole Miss, it's like, man, really 1-7. And the only team to do it is IU. And they actually beat their opponent completely down, which
1: I hate Alabama so much. And again, I call out my attire because of this. I changed my tune on New Year's Day just because I couldn't bring myself to actually hoping. But I hate Alabama so much because they won and had to play IU, and it made me want IU to win because I wanted to see the SEC's collective heads just explode because IU beat the vaunted and historically wonderful always getting in Alabama.
0: Oh, the dynasty.
1: It kills me. And you know what? Of the four teams remaining, IU is clear and far above the best team in that field.
0: Yes.
1: Is it going to be hard to beat Oregon a second time? I think so, but I think they do. And I don't care who they match up against. I don't see them losing. I really don't.
0: I don't either. Somebody,
1: simply because they had the week off and still won by 35 against Alabama.
0: Well, and let's say this too, because again, I know you're not an IU fan by any stretch of the imagination. You are all black and gold for Purdue. What is that truly though? What does that say about the coaching now though? Because, and I'm not saying this as a slight to Marcus Freeman. I'm not saying this as a slight to Kirby Smart. I'm not saying it against Kalen DeBoer or any of these coaches or anybody who was a head coach that got a bye. What does that say though, when, Kurt Cignetti is able to keep his team pretty much in the exact season form that we've seen them be all year long with, this is how we're going to prep. This is how we're going to work. This is how the on-field execution is going to go. He's the only coach that it seemed like, hey, this team came absolutely ready to play like they do each and every week, week in and week out. Ryan Day, obviously, Michigan fans, everybody has something against Ohio State. Ohio State got bullied. They got down quick and they started to fight back a little bit, but it just seemed like they were never able to get their footing after that. Texas Tech, Oregon just had more, to me, Oregon just had more talent. I know Texas Tech paid a lot of money. They were a fantastic team. They were fun to watch. I really hope they continue to stay like that, because it's cool to see Texas Tech just be that team and truly be a competitive team overall. But again, what does that say about Texas Tech's coaching, and what does that say about some of these teams that it just seems that they were not prepared to be in that moment? And for Oregon too, they got the reverse, because last year they were the team that got caught, getting beat in the first round, and now they're like, no, we've been there, we've done that, we're not doing this again.
1: I honestly think, and you can disagree with me on this. This perfectly fine. Of all the stuff that I saw leading into that quarterfinal weekend, there was more and more stuff written and reels published and everything saying how Alabama is just going to go in and lambaste IU. And there was no chance the Hoosiers had against the ever fearful and feared
0: Black hoodie, Crimson Tide.
1: The Crimson Tide, you know, and honestly, when you have that much billboard material or bulletin board material, it makes your job a little bit easier. I'm not saying that if we saw nothing that IU would have folded like a cheap paper bag.
0: Yeah.
1: It would have been maybe a lot closer, but like, you know what, when, you know, I forget who it was that I saw. They did the analysis of overall talent on the teams.
0: Oh yeah.
1: Alabama had the 7th best talent on their roster. IU had the 72nd best rated in college football. But when you've got, okay, hey guys, you know, you just accidentally ended up, you know, all year long, what has Paul Feinbaum and all those moronic SEC people said about IU? If they were in the SEC, they'd be a middle of the pack team. They just beat the hell out of your middle of the pack team.
0: Oh, yeah. If IU was in the SEC, it wouldn't even be a competition right
1: blah,
0: now.
1: Blah, blah, blah. I don't care.
0: And so, and obviously, I'm assuming you feel probably the same way about Paul Feinbaum with his explanation. So it's like, okay, so that's a smack in the face to Oregon because IU went up to Eugene. It's not like they beat them in Bloomington. They beat them in Bloomington. Okay, maybe Oregon just had trouble on the road. No. They went to Oregon's home, smacked them in the face, and then came back. And then your defending national champions, who for the most part, everybody sings their praises of Ohio State, beat them for the Big Ten championship. And like we talked about, in a game that realistically didn't matter, both teams were getting in no matter what.
1: But one they played
0: was gonna
1: it.
0: Be the, yeah, one was going to be a one seed, one was going to be a two seed, no matter what happened, that was going to be the case. So that to me is just, it's such a smack in the face to some of these teams. And
1: oh, absolutely. And there was some other idiot, and I don't mind throwing that word out there because it is a legit idiotic statement. I forget who it was, and it bugs the crap out of me that I can't remember who it was. He posted on X that said, finally, we get the matchup in the semifinals, Oregon against IU, and they get a chance on a neutral. Oregon gets a chance on the neutral field to show just how much better they are than IU. IU beat Oregon in Oregon. They didn't beat them in Bloomington. I don't know what in the world. That is the most idiotic. Like, think about what you're saying before you hit post, because IU traveled across the country and beat Oregon at Autzen Stadium by 10 points.
0: Something that their defending national champions couldn't even do last year with who was supposed to be one of the best teams in the country. And they couldn't do it. They could not beat them in Oregon.
1: Yeah, and so like and I hate that I have to sit here and defend what IU is doing this season. I absolutely hate it. I hate it with a white hot passion, Tony. I hate it. But the fact remains is they are the best team in the country, and it's not even really that close. I really don't think it's even that close.
0: So real quick, because they say we don't have to go over all the games.
1: Yeah.
0: Who do you have winning out of IU versus Oregon?
1: I think I kind of hinted at it. I think IU is going to win that game. It's going to be a lot. It's going to be as close as it was when it was in Eugene. Honestly, I think it's not going to be a blowout like IU and Alabama, little brother Alabama.
0: Right.
1: But I think just the way that Cignetti has, he has got something about the look on his face with just the eyebrow curl up when DeBoer actually went for it on fourth down. He's like, really? Mm-hmm. Are we measuring? Is that what we're doing? And he's like, that's fine. Mine's bigger, you know? And they showed it. I just really, I, I hate that I say this, but I really like the way they're playing football, and they're going. They, it wouldn't be a shock, but it would be a surprise to me if Oregon walks away winning.
0: So, real quick before the next part of that, part of me kind of thinks, and this kind of reminds me, because you know, obviously, everybody made note that all of the coaches now in the Final Four have a tie to Nick Saban in Alabama, which, you know, Paul Feinbaum is just absolutely relishing in that it's still a win for the SEC because it's a Nick Saban coach.
1: Yes, because they all coach in the SEC because, yeah, that matters.
0: But,
1: oh God.
0: But nonetheless, though, it does it almost kind of look like that Coach Cignetti is kind of the, not really the stepchild, but kind of like the adopted child that is truly having success, and the true bloodborn son of Kalen DeBoer is just fumbling constantly as far as losing to bad teams. And, you know, Alabama's Coach Saban is having to, like, you know, really cater and really, you know, advertise that no, Alabama deserves to be in. Alabama deserves to be in. Let me kind of retake the reins of coaching here. But Kalen, you're still the coach, but I'm still on campus, so I'm going to help you recruit and I'm going to help you coach. Like, does it kind of feel like that to me?
1: He's still got an office in Tuscaloosa. Come on.
0: Well, and it's funny. I have a buddy who goes to Alabama, and I called him out for that. I'm like, there ain't no way after that Florida State loss that Kalen just suddenly became a good coach all of a sudden again. As far as let's turn this team around.
1: You know what? I'll do your game plans for you, Kalen, and then you can just act like you're making the calls.
0: Yeah, there's a guy I follow on TikTok who's hilarious. He has this Nick Saban character, and then Kalen DeBoer. And every time Kalen DeBoer loses, Nick Saban shows up, and he's like, "You keep messing up, Daddy's coming home."
1: He's gonna come home with the milk,
0: literally, and the oatmeal cream pies because Miss Terry. He's tired of having to clean after Miss Terry. But so you've got IU more than likely beating Oregon, making.
1: I think they win by two possessions, probably a 10-point. Type of thing. And you know what, it may be a touchdown late makes it 14. It's gonna be one of those if you remember the championship game, the Big Ten championship game last year when Penn State and Oregon played. Mm-hmm. Penn State got close and then Oregon would puff it out, and then Penn State, it was like Oregon just had them always at an arm's length. I think that's what it's gonna be.
0: Okay, so then who do you have on the other side with Ole Miss versus Miami?
1: This one's a hard one because I really do like what Ole Miss is doing. I really do, but it's hard to dismiss what Miami's done with their life that they got.
0: Yes,
1: you know, and so I this is going to be. A one, I think a field goal, kind of like the game against Georgia, to where, you know, that field goal at the end is just gonna, you know, basically end it. Give me Miami.
0: That's who I picked. It's one of those, and it's funny. We have a guy that we work with that he said, he's like, it's all about the U, man. I'm like, I don't know. And they face Texas A&M. They get the upset. I'm like, okay, I wasn't expecting that. Okay. I was like, oh, but against Ohio State? No, there's no way. Like, oh, my God, they beat Ohio. Well, I can't pick them against Ole Miss because I'm 0-2 picking against them. So I guess I got to go for them.
1: It really is a, you know, they're making the best of their gift. And I put those in air quotes because I really think it should have been BYU and Miami that made it in, not Alabama and Miami. But
0: I agree.
1: That's neither here nor there. Because it wasn't the way that it happened. But and you know what? Real quick before we move on, or, you know, talk even further, Notre Dame needs to get over themselves. Getting mad at the ACC about them promoting at Miami over Notre Dame, I don't care what kind of quasi membership you belong to the ACC with. Miami's paying money to the conference for every round they move on to, and all the money that they bring on, they're promoting them. They're not going to promote a team, a school that has a relationship but doesn't pay a stinking dime to them because they want to remain independent. You know what? Yeah. You made your bed, you lie in it. You know what? if you would have been part of the ACC, you would have been in the ACC championship. You could have won it, and you would have had no argument whatsoever from anybody when you got named as a team in it. Period.
0: Yes.
1: Shut up. Yes. Shut up.
0: And that's been,
1: or join a conference. One of the two.
0: And for the most part, that's been everybody's argument. Just join a conference. You're obviously, you weren't happy with the Big Ten years ago because, you know, the Big Ten, you know, snubbed you, disrespected you, whatever you feel the case may be. So you went to the ACC, you decided to flirt with them, you liked that relationship a little bit more. Oh, wait a minute. You guys didn't advocate for, like you said, a team that if Notre Dame goes to the playoff, they get 100% of every single dime that they get. Because,
1: and you know what? Good for them having that ability.
0: Yes. Fantastic.
1: Good for them.
0: And like
1: you said, win your games to get there.
0: And like you said, if it's one of those that in the end, if you're being independent and you have full autonomy, full control over who you play and whatnot, cool. But like you said, if you're on the outside looking in, you're not competing for a conference championship and you've lost too many games and there's even a shred of doubt that you might not get in, it might be time for you to rethink things.
1: When your benchmark win is USC, and that's not taking anything away from USC, they just aren't what they were 10 years ago. Correct. When that's your benchmark win, you don't deserve to be in. I'm sorry.
0: Correct.
1: And Miami, their benchmark was you. They beat you.
0: Yes.
1: And early. You're mad that the conference is picking them and promoting them? Get over yourself. Or beat Texas A&M. You lost by a point to them, for crying out loud.
0: In your own stadium. It's not
1: in
0: like you're
1: your
0: on
1: own
0: the
1: stadium.
0: Road. At home.
1: Come on.
0: Yeah. I think their only ranked win was against Navy. It's like, really? That's
1: yeah.
0: That's
1: and you know what? Navy was a 23rd ranked team, and they're, you know, they got there because they don't play anybody either. Nothing against the Naval Academy.
0: Yeah. I don't know. I don't care for the Navy. I can say that being an Air Force veteran. Navy, I don't know about the Navy sometimes. Just kidding. I but love you, the Navy.
1: You know what I'm talking about. You yes. know, great for the you know, the military, the service academies doing what they do. And if they get to be ranked, that's a great season. But you know what? At this, in the grand scheme of things, that's not a real big win on a team's resume.
0: No. And then real quick, as kind of our last college football topic, at least, what's your thoughts on Ole Miss still making this magical run without their head coach? Because there's a lot of people said, you know, if Lane had still been the head coach and they played against Georgia, they might not be able to beat Georgia a second time. Like, a lot of people seem to be on board, not only because it's Lane Kiffin hate, and even as an LSU fan and somebody who goes to LSU, I completely understand. completely understand. I've even seen, and I think Lane tweeted that he is leaving LSU to become the president of Venezuela and all of that. But we're not going to get that far into it. I just thought it was a funny joke.
1: My question is, does Venezuela pay the bonus if Ole Miss keeps moving on?
0: Oh, I think they have to. I think he'd have that in the contract. But, you know, how kind of cool is it that Ole Miss is still doing this? Because you got to think, we've never seen this before as far as a coach leaving a team midst a playoff run, especially with where they were sitting at 11-1. It's like, you knew they were going to the playoffs. We've never seen a coach leave a team like this, not be a part of it, and the team just continue to chug along like absolutely nothing changed. Everything is still running the exact same way.
1: The last time we almost saw it was the last time LSU hired a new coach.
0: Yeah.
1: When Brian Kelly left Notre Dame with them on the cusp of getting into the playoffs, but they ended up not getting there. You know what? It's the system's issue. This is completely and utterly the system's problem, because there shouldn't be any issue to where a coach has to leave his playoff team before the playoffs. We talked a little bit about this off air before we came on, and you know what? There are ways to do this that will still allow the kids to wait until after the season's done, completely done, and still be able to get into the transfer portal and get enrolled. Yes. You can't convince me, and colleges do it all the time. They let kids in past a certain date. Now, if it's past the drop date, then no, they don't let, but you know, within a couple of weeks, you can still pick up a new class. Mm-hmm. So you know what? Those kids can still probably get enrolled and get into a class. They're going to be a little behind, but you know what? That's part of playing the game. If you want to leave your school that you're at, that's part of the game you're playing. Okay, period. Yeah. But at the same time, why? Like, you know, there's a kid from close to where I grew up, and actually his mom, I graduated with his mom, tight end for Miami. He's been injured all year, or for the last half of the season, so he's not on the roster, active roster, but he just transferred to IU. And people are like, oh, why would he leave in the middle of a playoff run? A, he's hurt. He's not playing. So really, he's not a big hit to the roster. But at the same time, he's got to in order to get enrolled and be able to, according to the NCAA, you've got to be enrolled by a certain time for him to be able to take spring courses at IU.
0: Yeah.
1: You know, that shouldn't be happening. That should, you know, Bo Prabula last year should not have left Penn State before they went to the semifinals, for crying out loud. Yeah. You know, it just shouldn't happen. And coaches shouldn't be able to leave that quickly. But I understand why they do at the same time.
0: Yes.
1: They're taking a new job because to go build a different program. Well, they've got to go because, hey, guess what? The portal's open.
0: Well, the portal. And then look at the time when Lane left. He left 2 days before the national signing day as far as keeping a lot of those recruits that are committed to the school.
1: Yeah.
0: And like you said, you and I talked about it off air. Realistically, and I don't even want to say college is like a mini NFL.
1: It is
0: a professional league that the only difference is you have a little bit of school sprinkled in.
1: Well, and you have free agency that hits in the middle of the playoffs.
0: Correct. Which to me, like you said, for the fairness to not only the student athletes, but the fairness to the coaches and realistically every single team across the board, whether you're Power Four, Group Six, or anything in between, to me, open season, free agency, job interviews, tampering, which is essentially what they're trying to avoid, or at least what Ole Miss is trying to avoid, even though they're still letting the offensive coordinator go to LSU, but still come back to help coach Ole Miss into the playoffs. Anyway, nonetheless, it to me, you know, start it the day after the national championship, just like they do with the Super Bowl. You can't hire the Super Bowl coaches. You can't talk to them. You can't do anything like that until the Super Bowl is over. Then you can do whatever you want to do. I would say do that immediately the day after. You want to transfer. Here you go. Like you said, and give it a timeline. Like,
1: isn't there something to where they can talk to them in the NFL? They just can't officially hire them. They can have preliminary talks with them, but they can't go in depth interviews. They can at least make contact during, but they can't hire them away.
0: Right. And that's like the only, you know, kind of fine line that they tiptoe and whatnot.
1: Right.
0: So to me, they need to fix that calendar. Because here's the other thing, too, that I think, and I kind of want your thoughts on it. I think I know how you'll go, but I just want to see. Because you look at where the signing day is. Signing day is before the playoffs even start. So you've got national signing day. So kids that are, you know, like, oh, hey, I'm already committed to the school. For the most part, those kids kind of already know if I'm going to stay at this school or not, depending on what their status is, depending on what they're going for. Most of them are probably going for not only money, but also maybe even to compete for a national title. Why not move that to after? Because the kids are either going to stay or they're going to not. Or again, when the transfer portal opens, I think even some of the kids who commit, they can be like, actually, you know what? I changed my mind. I'm going somewhere else. Okay, bye.
1: Well, look at the quarterback from Notre Dame that committed to Nebraska. And then a day later, after being on campus.
0: Yes.
1: Goes to Kentucky.
0: Yes. Yeah.
1: So it's totally doable.
0: It is. It's 100% doable. But it's just crazy that's the case. I do want to talk, though, because this can tie into college, because it is an interesting topic that actually just happened before the show with Sam and I started, of John Harbaugh is fired by the Baltimore Ravens. He's only the third coach technically in Baltimore Ravens history. He's the third to get fired. He was with them for 18 seasons, and now he is a free agent coach, free to go wherever he wants to go. My pitch is I think he should go to college because he's the big brother. He won the Super Bowl, but he's never won a national title. However, little brother has not won a Super Bowl, but is now back in the NFL to try to achieve that with the Chargers. But he has won a national title at the collegiate level. And much to Sam's point, is it still kind of that brotherly measuring contest of, no, I'm the better brother. No, I'm the better brother than you are. And Sam, you brought up the good point of, if he does decide to go the college route, there's really not a lot of the good openings left in college unless we just see something crazy happen between now.
1: Not out of the realm of possibility either.
0: Correct, because it's college football. Anything is possible. You know, right now, I believe the only opening left is Utah as far as big power four openings.
1: But Chapel Hill may be open because, you know, their coach wants to be in the NFL really bad.
0: Hey, don't Chapel Bill.
1: Yeah, right.
0: Wait, does Jordan come with him or does she stay at North Carolina? Is she still taking classes at North Carolina? Oh, sorry. She's older than that. I'm sorry. I didn't know she was old enough to leave school yet or not.
1: I don't know what happens with John. I really don't. First off, I'm really, really confused as to why he's not still the coach in Baltimore, because you know what? I understand. Okay, you haven't done. Who are you gonna get that's better?
0: And it's only his second losing season. No, second or third. Like, he's only had like three losing seasons with them.
1: 18 seasons, too. You know what I mean? So it's not like he's, you know, got more losing seasons than not. You know, it just it's very confusing. But it's the what have you done for me lately, I guess, when it comes to that. But at the same time, probably has something to do with the fact that he's had high seeds and they haven't gotten to a Super Bowl since they won it. So probably has to do with some of that. But at the same time, who are you going to get that's better? You're correct. Just not. I don't know if you're going to find anybody that's better. I don't know. Just it's when it comes to John, I really don't know if he has a want to be in college, but honestly, I would see him taking a year off before jumping right into Utah if he did want to go. You know, Now some of these NFL positions may get filled with somebody big name from college, but you know, I just don't know that that's going to happen. You don't see that as much, at least from the big name colleges. And what college is going to be big enough for John what's the smallest style of college that John would be willing to go to? And honestly, Utah may be it, you know, that may be too small.
0: And especially one that, realistically, because he would be going there with the intention of winning a championship, and you're only doing that with a big team. He's not going to somewhere like Boston College and trying to
1: You're not building it from the foundation up.
0: No.
1: You want something already in the cupboard.
0: Correct. And because to me, if you look at the NFL jobs that are open right now, none of them are good. You've got Arizona as a mess. They have their own issues. Wouldn't take that job. The Giants is open. Don't necessarily think I would take that either. I mean, maybe because you've got Dart, you've got Cam Scataboo, you've got Neighbors. There's potential, but New York's a hard place to play. You better win quickly, and there's a lot of high expectations.
1: Atlanta's not a bad looking spot. That would probably be the best one that's open right now that John might consider.
0: Correct. And realistically, that to me is like the only other.
1: Penix is a poor man's Lamar. Like, he can run, but yet he's still got a good arm.
0: You've got young weapon. Well, because they do have to figure out if they want to keep Kyle Pitts or not. But and he hasn't really lived up to potential. But you do have Drake London. You've got Bijan. You've got now young defensive pieces to work with. Like, there's a lot of talent, and
1: there's some stuff there.
0: And the expectations aren't going to be crazy high if he goes to Atlanta either. Like, the expectation isn't, hey, you need to be like in the playoffs.
1: Look at it this way, Tony. They tied for first, technically, in their division.
0: That's true.
1: You know, and they were the ones that screwed the Buccaneers out of a title because they beat the Saints in the last week of the season. Correct. You know, and so, like, they weren't. like they underachieved and still tied for first, you know, and so Atlanta might be something if John Harbaugh is really still wanting to stay a coach this year or this next season and be in the NFL and have a chance at something. That might be the position where you might see him go.
0: Yeah, but I'll be honest, you know, like you said, maybe it's something kind of like Mike Vrabel. You take a year off, kind of maybe. Just enjoy yourself, relax. You know, you've been doing this for 18 years. You know, take a year off, enjoy time with
1: go the hang out with John Mellencamp.
0: Yeah, or I don't think he would do it. How funny would it be if he joins his brother's staff?
1: Oh, wouldn't that be great? He could join him for next week's game.
0: He could. That would be kind of awesome. I'm going to be honest. Like, okay, let's see if you can become the first brother duo to go do something. That's
1: CLC. Yeah, they'll go right into the first round playoff loss.
0: Yeah, first round bounce. But you know, hey, it was one of those when I saw it as, like you said, I'm like, why? Like, like you said, maybe it's a what have you done with me lately? You know, heck, he's gotten you into the playoffs just about every single year except for this year, especially in recent memory. So it's like, whatever. But we'll move on to the last topic because we got to save the best for last because this is Sam's favorite topic because it's college basketball and it's especially about his favorite team and one of his, I think, current favorite players in Braden Smith breaking Cassius Winston's record for Big Ten's all-time assist leaders with 893, record that only stood for about 3 years. Before that, it stood for almost 20 years because Mateen Cleaves had it in 2000, and then Cassius broke it in 2017.
1: Yep.
0: So now Braden is now the all-time leader, and I'll be honest, I have not followed college basketball as much because we're still deep into football, but just looking at the Big Ten standings, Nebraska 15-0, just beat Michigan State. That's crazy. Just the fact that they're in that position, especially after, you know, I don't know if you remember, I was always like, I feel like Nebraska. Now I know Maryland and
1: now they're actually there.
0: Yeah, now they're actually there. But Purdue's sitting there at 5. They only have one loss on the season, so they're still continuing to be the big team and as far as probably going to be one of the best representatives out of the Big Ten. How are you feeling about Purdue and do you think they can make a deep run once again?
1: Wow. A lot of to unpack there with such little time. first off, Braden Smith, think about this, Tony. There are still 17 regular season games remaining in his senior season. And he is averaging 10 assists a game. He's 180 assists away from the all-time NCAA record. Mm-hmm. Bobby Hurley had 1,073 and 1,073 and he's at 893 right now. Yeah. And if he averages 10 assists a game, he will tie it on the last game of the season and probably break it. He won't tie it. I'm sorry. He'll be 10 short going into the Big Ten tournament and probably break it either that first game or the second next game after that. So, I mean, it's not a foregone conclusion, but it's almost you're almost looking at an ESPN predictor of like 96%, you know, that he's going to break this.
0: Barring an injury or anything crazy. Right.
1: And that's going to be the Big Ten mark now.
0: Yeah.
1: And to think that, you know, the eight Cleaves had stood for almost 20 years. Mm-hmm. And then, you know, you've got Braden Smith who comes in and he's breaking the new record three games into the Big Ten season, games into it. And he's got 17 more. I truly believe, and you can, you know, anybody can argue with me on it, but they're going to lose this argument. Braden Smith's best player in the country right now because of what he can bring to the court. He can score. He doesn't have to. He only averages about 13 points a game, but he doesn't have to. He can put 30 on the board if he needs to, but he doesn't need to. Yeah. He can. I don't know if you've seen any highlights of some of these assists that he's gotten, but just absurd behind the back through defense to a perfect landing point for a dunk, or You know, just it, they're absurd. His pump fake is one that you couldn't. I think Stevie Wonder would go, "Oh my gosh, that is amazing," because yeah. he literally will bring all of his pivot foot, all but the toe, off the ground, come mm-hmm. back down and watch the guy go sailing by, and then put the jumper up.
0: Yeah.
1: It what he brings, you've got to respect the fact that he can drive to the hoop and if you put too much defense on him, he's going to find the open guy right there at the hoop for the lay-in. Like yeah. he is so threatening when it comes. Does he make mistakes? Sure, everybody does. And does he get a little carried away once in a while? Sure, everybody does. But at the same point, the fact that he contributes either points or assists wise for so much of Purdue's offense just to me says he is by far the best player in the country. It just really doesn't to me, at least at this point,
0: yeah.
1: come even close.
0: Well, and I'll be honest too, and you can correct me if I'm wrong, because like I said, I haven't watched as much college basketball this year as I did last year. With the exception of probably him, and I only say this because you're a Purdue fan and I know you watch Purdue, I feel like there's not that star player like there was with Cooper Flagg. Like Cooper Flagg was kind of the headline player right. last year of like, oh, he's the best, you know, best baller in the nation. But it feels like to me now, and I've kind of felt this way for the last probably 3 or 4 years, with the exception of maybe a handful of guys here and there, you don't have those singular big stars that are just taking over teams and taking over games. Like they do, and you will. But it seems like, you know, with the way Purdue plays, with the way Michigan State plays, it truly is a team collective. We will have good stars. We will have guys that can make big plays, but we don't need that big money name. We don't need this one big guy that we have to try to funnel everything through to make it happen. Now, obviously, Purdue had Zach Edey, which they did for a long time. They utilized what they had. But it's still a testament to Braden Smith and the rest of this Purdue team of what they've been able to do, and that still collectively as a team, they can still produce this type of success even without that quote-unquote star player there.
1: Let's say it this way. You know, yes, Braden Smith benefited greatly from having 2 years with Zach Edey. He absolutely did. Mm-hmm. But at the same point, Zach Edey got a lot of his lunch set for him because yes. he had Braden Smith. Now, yeah. has he gotten completely, is he a lot better than what he was those 2 years? I think so. I think yeah. he's that much better now. Yeah. He's improved in the in his assist totals average mm-hmm. every year, and his turnovers have gone down. Yeah. You know, not every year, but they've gone down. His average, and Matt Painter talks about a lot, to where a 2.5 assist to turnover ratio is a very, very good ratio. Mm-hmm. Braden Smith's almost a 4-1 right now.
0: Yeah.
1: Like that, think about that. That, like, and three times, Tony, he has out assisted the entire other team that he's played against.
0: Yeah.
1: Against Memphis in the Bahamar in the early season, then just on the 20th in Indianapolis against Auburn, he out-assisted the entire Auburn team. And then when he broke the record the other night, he out-assisted Wisconsin 12-7. So, yeah. like, for him to be able to do that, and here's the real thing, and I've been talking to a couple of different people, they feel that he hasn't really broken out with a big game yet on the assists. Mm. Think about that. You yeah. know, like, they're saying, there's going to be a game where he's going to blow up for maybe even 20 because mm-hmm. all the passes he ends up sending out, the shots get hit instead of only a few of them falling. You know, like there's been multiple games that he's had 10 or 12 assists that he could have had 4 or 5 more because they had great looks and just didn't hit the shot.
0: Yeah. Well, Sam,
1: Purdue is going to be one of the better teams. You forgot to mention Michigan. I know you're a Michigan State guy, but you forgot to mention Michigan. But they're pretty impressive. But this is going to be a good Big Ten season.
0: It is. Well, I appreciate you being on, good sir. Appreciate everybody absolutely. Tuning in. And we will see y'all next week.
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Good morning, everyone. Welcome or welcome back to that Gen X Friend podcast. And as usual, before I begin, I want to give a shout out to MB Radio for being here. Thank you, truly, especially for this sort of season to give thanks. I really am very thankful. So, as you can see, I've yet to figure out that transition. Maybe it's okay, the awkwardness, because I low production value, yay. or not value, but cost. So, to begin, as you can see, I am in a new place or new environment, and I'm thankful for that. So trying to figure out the layout and all this stuff has been interesting. So today, when it's gonna air, actually for me it is the 22nd of December, but when this airs, it will be past Christmas. So belated Merry Christmas to everyone. Everybody, wow. Okay, yeah, I still have that issue too. Belated Merry Christmas to everybody listening. My topic today is this life-changing wrapping trick that I learned for gift giving. As my description says for this podcast, you may say, you're a day late and dollar short, honey. All the, presents have been unwrapped and the paper has been torn off with beautiful bows and whatever. And I challenge you, giving is an everyday event that happens for anybody, right? People can have birthdays after Christmas. And I'm sorry if you're getting gypped or you felt like you got gypped because of the your birthday. Either way, it's not just about for Christmas, although Christmas for, I would say, Christians and even non-Christians, Christmas is a big worldwide holiday that's celebrated by religious people, non-religious people, a lot of people around the world, right? And so this is why I wanted to share this. And it could potentially save you a lot of money. Just from that standpoint alone, right? That's pretty cool. Here I am giving myself, that's pretty cool, dude. So here we go. The reason why I thought about this topic is because moving during the Christmas season, this is the second time I've done it in my life. And, it can be quite lonely, stressful, and all that stuff. But most of all, because, I remember a time where Christmas season seemed magical because there were anywhere you went, places were decked out in like festive decorations. And I'm not talking about the crazy Christmas music. Like, we all have those songs. You're like, oh my God, no, please don't play this song. It's gonna ruin my Christmas. But like the old time stuff, like White Christmas, Jingle Bells, however different versions there are of it. But it seemed like a dream that's presented in the movies. And I don't know, for Gen X, man, I remember looking forward to watching this Christmas special.

Like it was always dark, because we didn't put up lights or anything like that. So, but nonetheless, I still had that feeling of Christmas, and it was, yeah. And I, when I moved, as I got older, the two times that I moved during Christmas, this is one of them. I always felt like, yeah, this is such a stressful occasion. I want to find, if I can just hear enough Christmas music or do enough Christmas, whatever, all those activities that comes with Christmas, maybe I can recreate that that feeling. And with availability of YouTube or whatever streaming services you have, listening to Christmas music was not the same. It's almost like, remember those scratch and sniff Snickers? Snickers, stickers. I have to apologize for those who have not listened. I don't get a lot of sleep. And I was thinking about this topic so much, I didn't really get a lot of sleep last night. So, but those Christmas stick, the not the Christmas stickers, but those scratch and sniff stickers that if you scratch like a strawberry, it kind of sort of smell like a strawberry, right? You're like, oh yeah, it's familiar. I get it. I know what it is when I smell it, but it's not real. So that's the same sort of feeling. And I thought about, okay, Christmas presents, right? How do I get that feeling back? Is it through Christmas presents? Is it through whatever? And I see people wrap, rushing around and also online talking about giving gifts. And I know a lot of people, one of the biggest headaches for the season is to wrap presents, right? And some people are really bad at it, and some people are really good at it, and some people are really OCD about it. I became somewhere in the middle where I even bought, despite the fact that I wasn't OCD, I was sort of OCD about it, making my wrapping like not perfect, but really pretty. I even bought one of those like tools that cut the paper, not like your scissors that make it all jagged and crazy. I even did that, and thinking, does that is the part of the magic is wrapping of presents? And then I thought about it, I'm like, yeah, I love giving gifts, but I didn't really like the wrapping. And with the economy the way it is, probably like, if I can do without wrapping gifts, that'd be great. Some people have fashion paper bags out of it, when they used to give paper bags for grocery stores, but that's no longer either. So I thought this is a good trick to share, and I didn't learn this. I learned this. I didn't. It wasn't easy. I learned this hard way. Most of the stuff that I share is because I learned it the hard way. In trying to, I don't know, mimic some way to get somewhere to this point where everybody's like, oh, that's where joy or happiness is. I had a podcast about happiness, where all the destinations on the map is called happiness, depending on who you are. So, yeah, this is one of the things I learned from having wrapped so many gifts and getting paper cuts and seeing the buying beautiful wrapping paper and yeah, maybe this will help somebody. So I know things are tough out there, but nonetheless, we want to fill our family with joy, either Christmas or Christmas Eve or Christmas morning, depending on how you celebrate it. And we work so hard. We work so hard to find the perfect present and wrap it up in a beautiful way, if you're into that.

0: you know, and you sneak it under the tree. If it's from Santa, of course. But, you know, during the Christmas season, you can see presents start to stack up and grow. If it's from mom and dad or relatives or whoever. And we've put all of our hope, or when I did, put all of the hope of bringing joy into those little boxes or big boxes or whatever that we wrap, put under the tree or hidden somewhere or whatever. All the hopes of creating this, that old timey feeling, right? From watching White Christmas, is one of my favorite movies. It's a Wonderful Life. Also, I have to watch it every year. It's just what it is. And to be honest, every year, although I love seeing the joy of people unwrapping Christmas presents that I thoughtfully got or purchased, it never quite mirrored that whatever I saw on TV from the shows, you know, like those movies, which I love to watch to try to get the sort of feeling of Christmas. Well, for those of us who are Christians, you know, the reason why we celebrate Christmas is the birth of Christ. It's been industrialized. This holiday is apparent through old movies, Miracle on 34th Street, I believe. Natalie Wood, when she was a little girl, you know, the woman from West Side Story. This sort of, I don't know, putting a price tag on Christmas in boxes and putting joy, the hope of bringing joy to our family and friends wrapped in boxes has only increased over the years. The pressure to buy that perfect gift, or the pressure to give more and more and more, and the lists have become like insufferable for some people, right? And it made me wonder, I'm like, yeah, I do love the look of a beautifully decorated tree with tons of presents piled underneath it. But I wasn't actually celebrating. This is before I became a Christian. a lot of people fall into the Christmas season and the whole Christmas tree and all that stuff. But, you know, didn't actually learn why we celebrate it, or vaguely in the back of their minds, they understand, or I understood, this is Christmas is to celebrate Christ, not so much as gifts. Yeah, it's a great part of it. I'm like, so maybe that's one of the reasons why I keep trying to recreate that feeling. Like I said, my family didn't really celebrate Christmas, right? So where did that feeling come from? We didn't give gifts like that either. Like, it's not what we did. So where did that feeling in me come from? Why am I chasing that or recreating that, trying to recreate that now? And it's because if the world feels different, for lack of a better term, there's a lot of disconnection going on. And Christmas is one of those occasions where, like, oh, this is a good excuse to get together Right? Like we need an excuse. Some of us do, I suppose. Good excuse to get together and, drink hot chocolate together and hang out and do whatever and this thing. But I wonder how many people feel that sort of like, oh, yeah, we take those pictures and we gather together. But did you feel that? Because I didn't feel it. It was just like a automatic, this is what we do during this season. This is what how we do it. But that feeling is lacking. That's why a lot of retro stuff is coming back. Like if you hear, I mean, the music, not only is the music like really good Christmas music was created between like in the mid 1900s. I know it sounds terrible because I was born in the 1900s, people. Yes. We're not going to talk about that any further. But like after 1990s, like I haven't heard any good Christmas music. So when I hear Christmas music, it automatically takes me back to that time because I haven't heard any new Christmas music, so to say. Anyways, so creating that sort of thing, it doesn't create that feeling in me. So I was thinking, wow, people are rushing around and they're probably dreading having to wrap all these presents. That's another way, right? I discussed earlier how we pile the presents up and all this stuff. Does that create the feeling for you, or does that create a dread? You're like, oh, I don't want to do this. So this year, I'm not giving physical presents. First, it's great because I don't have to wrap anything. This is the first part. This is the first part. Yes, you might be laughing. You're like, oh, well, that doesn't count. If you're not giving anything, then of course you don't have to wrap it. How life-changing is that? But listen to me. Hear me out, man. Hear me out. Give me a second. I moved. For those who've listened to my podcast in the past, I moved. I transitioned into a downsize and all that stuff because I needed a change in my life. And also, an environment that was better for me and my fur baby. And although I didn't buy any presents, physical presents, for anybody this year, especially my fur baby, which I gave him treats all the time. I just don't wrap it up, right? Because it's not like he cares if there's wrapping paper. So yay, yay for me, no wrapping for that either. But the place I'm living now has sliding glass doors where it faces the sun, right? And during the day, unlike the place I was living before, he can lay by the window and bathe himself in the sunshine. And that's one of the reasons why this was so important to me. I'm probably not conveying this properly because I didn't want to cry, which when I talk about my fur baby, I usually get all teary-eyed. I even have Kleenex just in case. But at first, he didn't know what to do because in our old place, there's really no spot to sunbathe inside the house. But here, I have bought him a mat so he can lay on. When I first moved in, the place was a mess with all boxes. But when I started clearing out the boxes, I had during the day when it was sunny, I had him like, come here, lay down right here. He's like, I don't, why are you trying to do this to me? But a few days ago, maybe it was last week, the first time he realized that When I open the window and point to the map, he can lay there and enjoy the sun and enjoy the warmth. And it took him a little bit to sit down and lay down. I had to sit down next to him because he would get up every time I left. So I sat there with him just so he can get used to it. And I was trying to mind my own business so not to spook him. You know, a few minutes later, he had laid down and got comfortable. And then he put his paw on my feet, on my paw too. Got me all teary-eyed. When I looked down, this is the part leading to the life-changing wrapping trick. When I saw him wrapped in sunshine, right? And his fur was warm. Oh my goodness, here we go. And he was, it felt like for the first time in a long, long time that he had relaxed. Because it has been pretty stressful. I realized that the gift I gave him, even though I gave him treats all the time, not wrapped, the gift that was given to me, that was given to him, came in sort of a different wrapping, right? It was wrapped in warmth that came from love, from me. And also, let's not miss out on the whole real reason of Christmas. The spirit of Christmas cannot be wrapped. There's no box big enough to contain it. There's not enough wrapping paper to wrap it, right? And that's where real gifts matter, like the gift of sunshine, of sunbathing. It's part of the Christmas spirit of celebrating the gift of Christ, his life and what he gave us, that gift of love, right? I know, does it sound convoluted? I promise it makes sense in my head, so I'm going to share it. That is because God loves me and helped me through this. Trust me, it has not been easy. Oh my goodness, I hate crying. But watching him sunbathe was the best Christmas present before Christmas that I've gotten ever, besides watching, you know, people being like feeling joy from the things I've done or from food that I cooked or whatever. That stuff brings me joy. But this Christmas has been more meaningful to me than it has been for a long, long time. Probably before I can. God, it's been a long time. I don't even want to think about it. But, so, yeah, I am a little late, technically speaking, because this does air after Christmas. But for me, today is the 22nd. So, do I get a pass from you guys, please? It does make sense. But gift-gifting is all year long for all kinds of occasions, right? My life-changing trick is not to say don't buy a present, right? If somebody wanted, I don't know, if all they wanted was this special cookie from, or a cupcake or a cake from a bakery, whatever, that's they haven't had, and you get it on special occasions. Sure, buy it for them, wrap it up. Hopefully you refrigerated it if it needs refrigeration. You've done the research that when you give the gift, it is still good, and nobody has to spend the next day in the bathroom, kind of thing. So, like something like that, sure, get it if it's really meaningful. I say get it. Like right now, I was looking this one thing, right? This is not about me. I was just sharing. Of course, I saw it on social media. Go figure. It's this little embroidery book, or teach you how to do the stitches. Like, oh my God, that is so cool. I would love something like that. Now, if I got it, right, that would be so awesome. And now, if it's beautifully wrapped, that would be even, I'm not saying it has to be wrapped, but what, even without the wrapping, I love the beautiful wrapping paper, great. But even without the wrapping, the gift, if somebody got it for me, was already wrapped in love. And that is priceless. It's life-changing. You know, when you get a gift like that, big, small, whatever, elaborate, luxurious, or not, it's priceless. It's incomparable. You will remember it for the rest of your life. That's wrapping that we want to wrap every gift with. That's what I want to wrap every gift with, right? And it doesn't matter if you're a beautiful wrapper, like technically speaking, with the paper, if it was given without the love, like, oh, well, I just went out because everybody this year, the hottest thing is this. Or whatever you bought, it's just, and you bought them like 1,000 gifts, and none of them were wrapped in love, in the spirit of Christmas, and the gift of life, and all this stuff that we should be thankful for. Not in commercialism. If it wasn't wrapped in love, but just the cold exchange, the act of exchanging gifts, then it would be meaningless. Then it doesn't matter how beautiful your wrapping is, your wrapping paper, your bow, how many gifts was under the tree, it would be soon forgotten. And so, but the part is, yeah, this is life-changing, I believe, because it will save you a lot of money on wrapping paper, because everything's going up in price, guys. So, but what it costs, there's no price tag to it. It's priceless, right? What it costs is your time, your love, your heart, your realness, that heck, you can wrap somebody in your hugs and kisses, and I bet you they like that. Who doesn't like that? It's free, right? But it takes your time. It takes your heart and what's in it, the beauty that's in it. And no wrapping paper that can be purchased from a store can compare to that. So is it life-changing? I think so. What do you guys think? I mean, to be wrapped in love, hugs and kisses, right? To be wrapped in sunshine when, as a fur baby, you want to sleep in the sun. To be wrapped in a blanket, sitting on a couch watching White Christmas or It's a Wonderful Life with somebody you love, somebody you care about, somebody who loves the same thing. It's all rapping too, right? But in a different way that cannot be purchased, doesn't need to be purchased. But you can feel it, you can remember it. And next Christmas, it's not about chasing that nostalgia of television created environments where you're like, that I wish I can go back to that, those days. You're creating those days where people are longing for. So instead of, perhaps instead of buying wrapping paper, which you, if you must, right? Because there are gifts to be given, and if you can, beautifully wrap them. If you can't, because they do look beautiful under the tree. But instead of doing that, solely doing that, wrap yourselves, wrap ourselves in each other's arms, in each other's embrace, in each other's love, right? Wrap yourself or your fur baby in sunshine and your appreciation when you look at them. Wrap them up in love. Wrap yourself in blankets if you live in a cold area, which I do. Man, it's been cold, but now it's gonna be hot. It's gonna be like almost 60 during Christmas. Either way, you can still wrap yourself in a blanket and with somebody you love, somebody you care for, and spend that time together. And that is priceless. That will always be remembered. That's something that we don't have to chase the nostalgia, but we can create it any giving occasion. It doesn't have to be Christmas. It could be a birthday. It could be anything. It can just because, there was a song by my God, I have issues recalling names. Lionel Richie? I can't even pronounce his name right now. Hello. I think that's the name of the song. I call to say I love you. Or, just because you love somebody, wrap them up in your love. So, as promised, it's true. I may be a day and dollar short, technically speaking, because this is after Christmas, for wrapping gifts, for sharing this trick that I learned. But this can work for any time, any day of the year, every year, whenever. So hopefully this will save you some wrapping paper. Because wrapping others in love is a renew. This is a renewable energy. I can sell this as a green, the green episode, right? Let's go green. This is renewable. You can generate this at any time. Without going to the store, you don't have to rush around. You're like, oh my God, I have one more gift and there's some more wrapping paper. You have plenty of kisses, plenty of hugs, plenty of love, plenty of time, and to give plenty of love. So, yeah, it can't save you money. So, it's a green, money saving, life changing lesson that I learned the hard way because I bought many gifts and wrapped many, many gifts with many paper cuts to learn this. Because when I saw my fur baby, here we go again, wrapped in sunshine with his paw touching mine, right? Wow, that just rhymed. I'm a poet and didn't even know it. That was all the present I needed, and it was wrapped in something unforgettable, priceless, that years from now I can remember, and I don't have to listen to Christmas music, like from Bing Crosby or whoever. I don't have to have a tree up with beautiful lighting, and I don't have to have the presents underneath any tree to recall this feeling that I the best Christmas present that I've gotten in a long, long time. So, forgive me. I am trying to not cry, which is failing miserably. But yeah, life-changing wrapping trick. Best Christmas ever. Hashtag best Christmas ever. Or in a forever, however you want to say it. I hope this made sense. And I know the next podcast will be after New Year's. So happy New Year's for all those military drinkers out there who's been trained to be professional drinkers. Have fun. Stay safe. Don't drink and drive. Hopefully, if you have a hangover, that you've gotten over it. Be good to yourselves. Hopefully this will help somebody. That's the only reason why I do any of this. So this is a trick I learned. Hashtag best trick ever. Best life hack ever. Not really, but I think it was good for me. So thank you. And I'm praying for you guys. And I will see you next year. Okay. I would talk to you guys 2 weeks from now after New Year's.
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4: Hi, it's Travis with Oscar Mike Radio. How are you doing? This is an episode, but not a normal numbered episode. But it's a very important episode to me. Last year, April 24th, I honored Richard Sherman with the Mission in Flight Award because of his book that he created And this year, I have somebody else that I want the second award to go to. And he's probably not going to be very happy that I'm doing this, but you know what? I don't care. I like profiling, amplifying, and honoring people who work in their space with no expectation of recognition, fame, fleeting or otherwise, engagement. They love what they do. They do it because they love what they do. And they don't care if they get a million likes, a million subscribers, or one. The raw purpose that comprises this part of their life is what drives them, what fuels them, what motivates them to keep going. And this year's a recipient, because I make a nomination list, but it's usually very short. But this person has done the impossible to me. It is hard doing a podcast. The latest stats I got from Mike Dell with Blueberry at Military Creator Con 2026 is, Apple's the standard in which all the podcasts are measured and met. And Apple has like 5.4, we'll call it 5.5 million podcasts. Out of those 5.5 million podcasts, if a podcaster has put out an episode in the last 90 days, I think is what he said, you are in the top like 10%. But if you're a podcaster and you put out a show in the last 30 days, that drops. And if you're a podcaster that puts out a show every week, you are in the top 1% of all podcasts worldwide. And not only does this year's recipient do that himself, but he also guides, shepherds, and encourages other veterans to do the same thing. I am just humbled every time I upload an Oscar Mike radio show to his network. It is a privilege, it is an honor to be on this network. And again, he doesn't look for this recognition. He doesn't ask for this recognition. He wants to do it because he loves what podcasting has done for him. And it is just privilege to be a part of this team. I have interviewed people on his network, and they're all my favorite kind of veteran. They're all in their space. They're all doing their thing, and they take time out of their lives to talk about what's important to them and why it's important to them. And then they have a place where they can post their show, and it gets seen by thousands of people every week. And I should have muted my phone. Sorry, I was in my feelings and I don't care, but that's really annoying. Okay. I just, without any further ado, I want to nominate and award Joel H. Train Hunt, the Oscar Mike Radio, the second annual Oscar Mike Radio Mission in Flight Award. Joel started Military Broadcast Radio. He has 20 hosts, or DJs as he calls them, doing their shows, getting their stuff out, doing music. He has, a Roku TV channel. He has other things that he is doing. He does it out of a small office in Colorado. I've never met him face to face, but he has always supported what I have done. He asked me to come on his channel, and we worked it out. We made it happen. And I've just been impressed by how Joel carries himself, how he's there for the veteran, regardless of what he has going on. He has worked tirelessly at this, and he has a good crew of people around him. Terry Lynch, aka Tracer, she was with me at Military Creator Con, and she gave me this duck, the Military Broadcast Radio duck. And she's like, "Hey, Joel likes the duck." I'm like, I know he has the duck as part of his like thing, but I never got why the duck was important. And she's like, "Think about it. The duck floats in water. The rains and the storms come, but the duck has feathers that whisk the water away. And so the duck can adapt to its surroundings no matter what is going on. The duck is resilient. The duck is flexible. The duck knows how to get through life." And, you know, when I think about that, this duck definitely represents what Joel is all about. And in a way, it represents what I'm all about. Being resilient, being Super Gumby, dealing with life. You know, yeah, you're quacking, trying to, you know, get attention, trying to let people know where you are, but the duck never quits. And so Joel, and again, folks, you can go have the link to Military Broadcast Radio and the Oscar Mike Radio show post for this. You can see what Joel has done. Joel has been profiled by the VA. The VA has supported what Joel has done in the past. Joel has, you know, operates on a very, very tight budget. He can make a dime squeak and a penny squeal. And I love that for him. And so when he gets funding, when a sponsor decides to support him, he's able to do so much more. It's just cool to see that he never quits. He always keeps going, and he's always there to encourage. And Joel, I appreciate when you reach out over Facebook Messenger or over text saying, hey, Trav, that was a good show. I really appreciate what you did there. It means the world to me, man. So you'll be getting a little something special from me. But in the meantime, the duck rules. The duck is awesome. And Tracer, it was great getting this from you in Arlington at Military Creator Con. And you explain what the duck means. Much love to you, Joel. All the best to you. I'm here to support whatever you do going forward. Congratulations on this award. You'll get something in the mail from me that Richard Sherman got. And now you know, join the special wall of heroes that I have going for Oscar Mike Radio. Thank you very much. Congratulations. And as I say, we are always mission in flight.
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0: ¿Qué pasa, mi gente? Hey, welcome to the Motivated Mindset. I am your host, Jose Flores, and I am uber excited to be here. If you don't know, you better ask somebody out in here. How you doing? All right, mi gente. Look, I'm a proud Latino born in New York City. You know what I'm saying? Straight out of the Bronx, raised in Brooklyn. How you doing? That New York flavor, that hustle, that grit. It shaped me, built me, and still drives todo lo que yo hago. I'm a combat veteran who served 30 years in the United States Army. Hoo-wah! And before we get started, right here, we're gonna get rolling. I want to send a powerful salute to all my veterans and my service members and first responders. Because listening, mucho respeto. You already know. Before we get any further, I need to speak on something real. The month of May is a powerful. It's so powerful on so many levels. Mental Health Awareness Month, as you know. And para mí, this isn't just a topic, it's a personal. As a veteran living with PTSD, mental wellness, it isn't optional, it's essential. But I'll keep it real with you. It wasn't always that way. Before I was diagnosed, before I got the help I needed, I was out there self-medicating, making, you know, not good choices and masking pain instead of facing it. And here's why. This conversation we're going to have today matters because every year, thousands of veterans struggle with mental health challenges like PTSD, depression, and anxiety. And for a long time, there's been a number, you probably heard it, 22 veterans a day that are losing life to suicide. Now, let me be clear, that number came from an older data, and while updated studies suggest the daily average is closer to 17, one thing has not changed. Even one is too many. This is about our brothers and sisters, our battle buddies, people who serve, who sacrifice, and came home still peleando, fighting the battles aquí en la mente, que nadie ve, that nobody sees. But May is also a time to honor and recognize others who have contributed so much to this nation as Asian American and Pacific Islanders Heritage Month, where we celebrate the rich history, culture, and achievements of the AAPI communities who continue to shape este país, this country, in powerful ways. And it's also National Military Appreciation Month. Yay, yay, how you doing? It's a time dedicated to honoring our service members, our veterans, and my importante, their families, for their sacrifice, resilience, and unwavering commitment to this nation. So when we talk today, we understand that this conversation is about servicio, service, humanity, humidity, and about taking care of one another. Now, in this new chapter of my life, I wear a few different hats. And I like this cool one right here. How you doing? Thank you very much. I'm a certified personal trainer, a certified mediator, and yes, an end-of-life left doula, death doula. But here's the truth. Esta la verdad. Behind all those titles, I do what I do because I'm called to serve. I say, real. Because I know what struggle feels like. Because I know what it means to fight for purpose and to help others find theirs. Todo lo día, every single day. My mission is simple, to inspire, to uplift, yay, yay, to challenge, to remind you that no matter a donde tú empezaste la vida, where you started, you can always redefine your life with heart, discipline, faith, and relentless drive. That's why this podcast exists. The Motivated Mindset is where we talk about resilience, culture, optimism, and what it takes to keep pushing when life tries to push you down. We keep it real here in New York, right here. It's always real. Bronx humor, zero sugarcoating, and you're going to laugh, you're going to reflect. You're going to get fired up, maybe even shed a tear, not because I'm cutting onions. How you doing? But one thing I promise you, you will leave stronger than when you press that play button, because this is just about motivation. This is about transformation. One last thing before we get started. If you vibe with what you hear today, if this conversation inspires you, if you appreciate the interviews, right, the energy and the message, all I ask is that you support the YouTube channel, hit like, hit subscribe, and share it with somebody that may just need this, you know, who could use a little motivation. You know, your support helps me keep me bringing powerful guests, meaningful conversations, and purpose-driven content. You know what I'm saying? Let me see. In fact, I can put that right in the comments. And one of the things I want people to do is comment. I want you to ask questions. That's the whole purpose. You know, I always say that knowledge is worthless unless you share it. You've got to share it, my people. Mi gente, you've got to share it because that's the only way that que lo levantamos, right? So now let's talk about today's guests, right? And today we've got a powerhouse, right? In the building, in the studio, in the internet, right? Someone who is not only walking in purpose, but serving on a global level. I'm honored to introduce Dr. Ana Sierra. And Dr. Sierra is a licensed mental health professional with over 20 years of clinical experience, working with adults, children, and adolescents across outpatient, residential, and community-based settings. She holds advanced degrees in psychology and counseling, including a PhD in international psychology with a focus on trauma services. And let me tell you, her work is deep. It's meaningful and impactful. She specializes in trauma-related disorders like PTSD, anxiety, and depression. And she has dedicated her life, her career, to helping individuals heal from some of life's most difficult experiences. But her impact doesn't stop there. Dr. Sierra has done extensive international work developing psychosocial programs for survivors of violence across Latin America and the Caribbean. That's global service, mi gente, right there. She's licensed in multiple states, a national certified counselor, and a court certified subject matter expert in childhood trauma, including child sexual abuse and exploitation. And on top of that, she's a media contributor, a podcast host. How you doing? And a award recipient and co-founder of the Latina Healing Institute, where she empowers high-achieving Latinas to heal, grow, and thrive. So today, we're not just having a conversation. We're stepping into a space of healing, awareness, and real understanding. So let's make this happen. Let's get into this. Give me a moment as we bring her on. Yeah.
1: The interview of the week is brought to you by Jersey Mike's A Sub Above.
0: Dr. Ana Sierra, welcome to the podcast, my interview, ma'am. Thank you so much.
2: Thank you so much, Jose, for having me here and for hosting such an amazing space for everyone and for your audience and for our people, for the people.
0: Yes, yeah, para la gente, we have to, right? We have to know. I am so honored, and I was really impressed with everything you've done. And, you know, before there were titles, before there was this, we want to know is who was Ana Sierra before all that?
2: Well, you know, as far as I knew, when I came to this country, I was just a girl, you know, from Honduras that got here. And, you know, like every immigrant story, you know, my family and I, we came here for a better future, you know, to be able to, you know, have places and spaces where we could grow and we can have an education and financial stability and just better future for all of us. So I really was just a girl. I found out actually when I got here that I was labeled a Latina because you don't use that in Latin America.
0: Yes, I understand. I do.
2: Yeah. So, you know, starting with like, who was I? I was like, oh my God, what is this thing that you're calling me a Latina? I'm like, no, I'm Honduran, you know, I'm just a girl from Honduras. But, you know, so there's a lot of things that happen with Latinos and identity here. So when I was so confused, I'm like, oh, pero I had to learn this term, but they also learned all of these stereotypes of Latinas. And I internalized that as a teenager. I thought I had to be a salsa dancer, I had to be feisty, I had to be all of these things, because those are stereotypes, right? Not all of us are like that. We have a diversity within our women and our men too, and all of the other identities. But, you know, so I had to figure out who I was there. So what I could tell you for sure that I was somebody that could see people's pain, because I've also been through that, you know. I could see people needing that help. I remember that when I was in high school, I was constantly receiving messages of me not being good enough, you know, like even going to school. And I asked a person who was supposed to help you with college applications. I was like, hey, I want to go to college. You know, I was in the 10th grade, I think. I wanted to hair. And then she goes, oh, sweetie, that is so cute, but like, you don't know enough English. Like, you're not going to be able to go to college because, you know, I had like a... My accent is thick, but it was thicker back then. Right. But of course, you know, I had only been in the country for a few years, so it was expected. So, you know, I saw that our people really, and you know, especially like women and or girls, and that we were kind of putting all these you know, all of these stereotypes on us. Like, luckily, I had parents that would always be like, oh, wait a minute, they're telling you can't speak English, but like you speak two languages and they only speak one. Like, come on, you know, right. They, you know, so I had a good support system that got me through that, but not everybody has that, you know. So I used to see how many of my peers would just fall off the trails, you know, like they will just kind of fall through the cracks, you know, without that support and with other things in their homes going on and, you know, abuse. And to me, I wanted to heal people. That's what I could tell you that I had in my heart when I was little. I wanted to stand up for our people and I wanted to make people feel better, you know. Even though I was still carrying my own, you know. So then like that's what I did. I ended up getting into all the colleges I wanted because I had an amazing Puerto Rican teacher, Miss Mojica, who I know she passed away already, but it you know, she helped, she gave me a hand and she's like, no, we're gonna do all of this. You're gonna go to school. And I ended up getting into all of the schools I wanted,

0: I'm like, I'm gonna
1: Wow.
0: go over there and make decisions, you know, because I see the system being all whacked out of place in my head. I'm like, there's just so much inequality. And so I ended up with a political science to start there, and I had a great professor in college, and he encouraged me to apply to internships. And he goes, you should apply, we should do the White House. And I'm like, they're not gonna take me, come on, it's the White House. I'm just a girl that got a thick accent, and I mean, I know I have good grades, but you know, I didn't think I was, you know, capable of that. And I did get accepted, and I came to DC, and I was interning, but I realized that was not the field I wanted to be in. And not because, you know, experiences were diverse and everything, but you know, there was this culture of favors, you know, there's a culture of, you know, I got your back, you pat my back, kind of thing. And we learned that even from our, you know, one of our professors in the institution said maybe he was just the professor, but it was just a very bad way of saying, I'm going to teach you, you know, how to manipulate people and to get whatever you want. And to me, I'm like, that's not in my heart, you know, I can't be that person. So I realized that I can't, I couldn't do that because I didn't think I have the thick skin to get there, to lie to people, or not lie, they don't call it lying, they call it strategizing, right? But so I didn't want to strategize that way, let's put it that way. And I came back to college to New Jersey, and I said, no, I think I'm going to change it up. I'm going to see something else. What do I want to do? So I ended up falling in love with this whole theory, psychology, and helping people one by one. And yeah, so that's how I started doing that. And I really enjoyed the field, and I enjoyed also learning about myself, also figure out that I had some things I had to work on, going to therapy to work on those things, because I understood the value that that brings to you in my 20s.
1: So yeah, that's that that was those were some of the challenges that you were going through. Was there any other challenges that you faced personally also while you was going through this program?
0: You mean throughout academically, throughout the
1: Yeah, for the men, yeah, as a Latina woman specifically, what were some of the that's what were some of the challenges as a Latina woman? That let me I'll rephrase that, yeah.
0: that it looked like that no matter how hard you work and how much you do, people will always put you in this box of being this all these boxes of stereotypes, right? I remember, Jose, when I was coming from the White House internship, I came back to the college, and I was like a mini. They all wanted to know who I was because no one had gotten to the White House, right? But me. So I remember that a reporter from, you know, I don't remember if it was from the school or from, I don't remember, wanted to talk to me about it. And I was just, you know, I'm like, oh yeah, I'll meet you in front of this, you know, whatever part of the college. And I was over there, and I was talking to one of my friends, and I'm just gonna say it, she was a white female, and I was me talking to her, just hanging out while I waited for this person. And the reporter was like, you must be the White House intern, and reached her hand out, his hand out to her, not to me.
1: Oh,
0: So you experience that over and over and over again, you know. Whether it is by a professor, whether it is intentional or not. Now, in psychology, we call these microaggressions, micro-invalidations. Now, I know that now, but back in the days, I just knew it felt wrong, you know. So you get that, and or professors telling you, I can't understand what you're saying because of your accent, you know. And I used to be then I became a little bit more like feisty, in the sense that I would be like, well, that is so unfortunate that you cannot understand me. This is your first language, you know. That's how I got feisty, you know. So I had to learn to manage those environments, you know. Or I would be in front of the class because I was a straight student in my country, and I came here and I got to that place too, where I was. And I remember standing in the front of the classroom, and a professor would ask a question. I would raise my hand right in front of her face, and he wouldn't pick me, you know. And then my classmate would say, but hey, Anna's raising her hand, you know. Like, it was environments that are difficult because either people have stereotypes that they

0: people see you as the person that's going to mess up. Or I was told by a teacher in high school that I should just go get a job at McDonald's because they're always hiring. Nothing wrong with working at McDonald's.
1: Oh
0: But you know, but how can you say that if you don't know me, you didn't ask me? I was actually a student that got scholarships to go to college for academic reasons, but also for sports reasons. I was a swimmer. So you don't get to know people. Now we are more awake. I think we're more woke, right? But it's back in the days, that's what it was. And it continued all throughout, you know. Many spaces that where I would figure out, oh my God, I'm the only Latina in this place. Work, whether I was working professionally already, or I was, you know, in classes that were not as diverse. So, for example, I worked in corporate. You know, this is how the Latina Healing Institute kind of worked with my amazing co-founder Alani Bankhead, who's actually running for U.S. Senate from Montana. So she's another. A badass veteran, Air
1: What's
0: Force.
1: her name again? Say her name again.
0: Alani Bankhead. She is a veteran and she is a Air Force veteran. And
1: Ooh, all
0: she's a
1: right.
0: colonel. She left you know, she finished everything. And I'm like, so what you gonna do now? Run for office. And I'm like, oh my God. Just that, you know. But we created the Latina Healing Institute years ago because we both had been in spaces, right, where you're a Latina, there's stereotypes about you. And I remember that you get exhausted, you know. I was in an environment where whether people were doing it intentionally or maybe not aware of their own biases, I would be asked for like taco recipes. I'm Honduran. I don't know how to make you a Mexican taco, you know, unless I learn it through a recipe. So I was like, oh, have you Googled a recipe? Because that's something you ask Google, you know, how to make a good taco. Or can you teach me how to dance salsa? I'm gonna give you a very, very big secret, Jose. I don't dance salsa. I don't love it. I, you know, I feel it in my spirit, in my soul. I just don't, you know. So, you know, it's that treatment that you get from other people, just constantly invalidating you. And that is exactly the reason that so many of our young people in like Latinos that grow up in the United States, imagine that happens to them from the time that they are in contact with the system, when they're children, when they're very little. So toda la vida going through those things, you know, makes you question your identity, your self-esteem.
1: Absolutely. No,
0: So
1: absolutely. Ooh, that's hard. Ooh, yeah. We had a comment from my girlfriend McDash. She says, strategizing, that's funny. You're right, McDonald. Yes, absolutely. And we're gonna take a quick break, but when we come back, I want to talk about why a lot of people, especially Latinos, avoid therapy of any type. What is to talk about that? So we're gonna take a quick break, and we come back, that's what we'll get into real quick. All right, here we go.

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4: Que pasa, mi gente? Welcome back to Motivated Mindset with Dr. Ana Sierra. So before we went on break with that awesome song, okay, I'm sorry, I think it's awesome.
5: But, I love it.
4: Yeah, I just, if I had hair, it'd be up. But anyway.
5: Una peluca.
4: No, say, you know, I try.
5: You
4: know, you
5: gotta get a wig, you know, and like rock it.
4: If I want to get a wig, it'd be a fro. I don't know, I had Jerry curls back in the day. We won't get into that right now. Right before we went on break, I wanted to ask you about, you know, why do some people avoid therapy? Like, you know, what's behind that in your opinion?
5: I think because it's an unknown of what happens there, right? You know, people have imagined what that could be. Oh, you just sit there and talk about your problems, that's it. Or in our culture specifically, you know, we have this frase, eso es para locos, right? That's for crazy people. So the issue with that, what I think that comes from, you know, it's just that our immigrant community, right, or Latinos are the latest wave of immigrants into the United States for decades and decades, the recent decades, right? So I think that because we come from systems, right, that in Latin America that are not very strong in that, in mental health or education or anything like that, we kind of see untreated mental health people around, like, you know, el loquito de la esquina, le dicen, right? Or somebody that had mental health issues, they took them to the asilo, you know, and then they're locked up in there forever. So people get afraid, like our people tell the stories and we learn by stories. That's how we learn in community. So yo le digo a la gente, psychiatry and mental health are different things, right? If you need one, you may need both. You may need just one, or you may need neither. So es el miedo a decir that there's something wrong with you, right? That to find something wrong with you as if there is something wrong with you, which is not. Like statistics show us, you know, a lot of studies on trauma and mental health, you know, kind of throw out these results where 70% of people in any given place have already gone through at least one traumatic experience. So 70% of the world, this is in local studies, state-by-state studies, or, you know, the adverse childhood experience study, but also the World Health Organization has done these studies in other countries. So, you know, the rates can differ in different countries because of histories, you know, genocide and things like that. But there is a safe place to say that at least in any room you walk into, 70% of the people there are walking around with trauma. So it is so common that, you know, we just normalize it. We normalize violence. Oh, yeah. Le pega a la mujer. Okay, you know, like that's normal because, you know, there's issues with parejas. No, it's not normal. Or we hit our children.
4: Yeah.
5: Oh, because it's normal, you know, like you have to do it because it's for their own good. We normalize violence because we are all carrying these things. If they're untreated, we're going to continue to think that way. So it is not knowing that there's something wrong and it's right in front of you, not because you were born with that in that sense, but you learned it and you made it in, you know, we made it into being normal. Many people walk around saying, I know, es que he's jealous. He gets jealous and mad like that because he loves me. Mm-mm. You know, that's not normal either. You know, yeah. But we walk around with these beliefs thinking that this is reality. But we haven't seen another, you know, moneda de eso, like the flip of that. That looks like when you are actually in healthy relationships, when you're actually, you know, doing your best, and you're not going to be perfect because we have tendencies, you know?
4: Yeah.
5: So people don't come because they think they're going to, you know, they're going to find something wrong with you. Same, yeah. My clients that come, they're like, I know you're a doctor. I haven't gone in like 20 years and I'm healthy though. I'm like, really? Are you healthy though? You've never been, you haven't been 20 years and you think you're healthy. Yeah, because if I go, they're going to find something wrong with me. Así me dicen. And I'm like,
4: oh, no, no.
5: My God. So I would say Mm-hmm. Mental health is kind of, it's kind of like primary healthcare too. Go get a checkup, because if you've never been to a, you know, and gotten an evaluation to see how your mental health well-being is, we all have mental health, you know. Mm-hmm. I go to rooms and I'm like, how many people have mental health here? And like one person raises their hand. I'm like, all of you have mental health. We just don't know what it is, you know. Is it good? Is it we need more help, you know? Go check it out. Mm-hmm. And as a physical, as a general physical, we kind of take mm-hmm. not blood, but we take everything from your mind to figure mm-hmm. out what's going on. And then just see how you are, because not knowing doesn't mean it's not there, you know?
4: Mm-hmm. Yeah, no, absolutely. But you're right. I know growing up as a kid, my parents, especially my dad, I had to be strong even when I wasn't. I had to act it even when I wasn't. I had to, and you know, to say that something was wrong, but no, levántate, eso no hay nada. You know, it's like you couldn't bring stuff like that to the forefront. And I grew up like that. And I know because it affected past relationships that I, because it's a learned behavior with this mm-hmm. is what I've seen. And like I mentioned earlier, having PTSD, once I knew what my triggers were, I'm like, okay, I can function now. But before then, it was like the norm because nobody said anything. So I can relate. We have a question that got emailed to me, said, what advice would you give someone who is high functioning but silently struggling?
5: Okay, yeah. And I think that a lot of people are in that place. I'm not going to even lie about that. I see that all the time. You know, a lot of people that come to my practice, you know, sometimes they're, you know, they could be fourth, fifth generation Latinos, but we take a lot of diverse populations. Mm-hmm. And sometimes people in really top high positions mm-hmm. struggle a lot more, not mm-hmm. more than somebody that's not, but more in the sense that they have to keep it together more. You know, they have an added pressure to not like let that come out anywhere in yeah. their lives, or they're just doing that silently. They're like drinking at night by themselves, you know. They're like getting wasted by themselves, yeah. Or they are, you know, using other substances. They are isolating. They're addicted to games. They're addicted to porn. They're addicted to so many other things to cope with things. It could be that you have a you know, some other things that are happening, but it happens in secret, right? Because you don't want anybody to know. But a lot of people are in that place. And especially if you're in an environment where it is fast paced and, you know, very much stressful, or sometimes people have been in that space for years in their lives. But also the LinkedIn profile looks amazing.
4: Yeah,
5: but you know, internally they're having a hard time. What can you do? You reach out and you come for help, you know, because you're not alone in that. The one thing that is stopping you probably is possible judgment, possible. Yeah. This is what a therapist does for a living. You know, we see everybody across the board. I don't care how much money you have. I don't care how successful you are. You know, I don't care if you've never had a job in your life. I'll see you as a human. Yes. You know, that you know, it's not deficient by nature, but like your context shapes some of these things, and let's change that. Let's figure it out. So don't be afraid of coming out for help. The hardest session is the first one if you've never been in therapy or looked for help. But also remember that you have people around you that love you, and that if they knew what was happening to you, they would so go in there for you. They will pour their hearts to you, and they will save you from whatever is going on and help you be accountable if something's going wrong. So there are people that care about you around. Now, if you feel like you have no one around, then, you know, you create that community. Don't be afraid to go out there. Call for help, though. There's a hotline called 988. It is throughout the United States, and it can link you up with resources depending on where you live, your economic, you know, status. If you cannot afford therapy, they'll link you to a place where they can. There are resources out there. Just don't be afraid to give that first step, because things don't just cure themselves by doing, you know, by not treating it.
4: No, absolutely. You know, and you were talking about, you know, violence, and, you know, and you've done international work helping survivors of violence. And how did that experience change your perspective on trauma, if any, doing that kind of work?
5: Well, one of those is the commercial sexual exploitation of children and child sexual abuse, which is common. Unfortunately, it's a common threat. And we've seen in the news how common it's been everywhere. So it's not just the elite doing these things. It's the regular Joe, you know, doing these things or having this happen to children. So I think that what I do know is that this is a very preventable issue, because most of the time, because we don't want to see a problem, we avoid it and we ignore it. But also, we don't believe survivors. A 13-year-old comes to you and tells you that her tío, who's 35, touched her inappropriately. How many parents are going to believe that, you know? If the tío is your brother, you know, that you grew up with and you were raised with, and you know your brother so well. Mm-hmm. So, I mean, the thing is that we have to have a different culture around that. And, you know, we see how much women are not believed, but also how many times even men don't report it. You know how many men, men I've had in my office that tell me about a sexual abuse experience that happened to them by their tío, by their cousin, by their neighbor, by their pastor, and they never told anybody because of the deep shame. So the rate for sexual abuse for males is so much lower. I don't think so. I think it's just underreported.
4: Wow. No, you're right. And how can parents or adults better protect their and support their children today? Like, what's out there for, you know, for parents or just, you know, information?
5: Yeah, and I think that the hardest part is knowing that anybody could be the perpetrator.
4: Mm-hmm. Okay.
5: And I know that sounds really like, and when you ask about how that changed me, I think that would be one of the things. I don't, not that I don't trust anybody, but I would put anybody's, you know, behavior in question when it comes to a child or a person being assaulted, you know, in that way, because so many times, parents have to believe the child. Doesn't matter if you don't think this real or not, you have to believe your child. Whatever they're said to you, you take it as truth and you support that child. Then you find out later on what's going on. You know, don't question it. Why didn't you tell me? Yeah. I gave you confianza, you know, no, but like that's not the child's job to come tell you, hey, you know, Theo's touching me the wrong way. No, it is your job as a parent to look at the signs. So when the child changes personality suddenly, and you know your child better, so there used to be a lively child, and then all of a sudden they're like more reserved. Or if they're telling you, I don't want to go to Tia's house anymore, you know, I want to stay with you. But you're like, no, but you have to go because you have to spend time with your cousins. Don't ask questions. Like, oh, wait, how come you don't want to go there anymore? What's going on? Or they're failing out of school assignment and they don't want to go to school. Then find out why they don't want to go to school. Is it a teacher doing that? I mean, the thing is that it has gotten my alarms fired up all the time with kids in that sense. So I think that also, I have worked through that also in therapy to make sure I don't burn out, you know, with the stories that we find, that we that I've encountered throughout the majority of my career. Because it is very disheartening. You think you've heard it all, and then somebody surprises you with violence that it is just unspeakable about what is done to children. So it's changed me in a way that there's so much stuff going on out there that is silent, but at the same time, it gives me a lot of hope that there are so many people fighting for this to be, you know, to be brought up, to breathe out, you know, and even what we're seeing. And I'm just going to say with the Epstein files, what we're seeing there, you know, you see how much resistance there is to believing survivors. So people that don't believe, I mean, I would question, you know, how you're thinking about this subject and get more informed.
4: Okay. We have a question. And the question says, hola, Dr. Sierra. Today's topic is from survival mode to thriving energy. Many people don't recognize that they're in survival mode. What are the subtle signs we often ignore? Gracias, Yvette.
5: Okay, yeah. So whenever you're in survival mode, you are just you know, have you ever had this experience happen? You're driving, right, from point A to point B. And then you're like, I don't know how I got there. I just kind of got there. Like, you don't have as much memory of how you got there. So that idea of you're always just on the go, on the go, on the go, on the go, on the go. You know, say then, you know, you go to work, you do your thing at work, you come home, you eat dinner, and then you go to bed or do whatever you're doing or spend time with your kids for whatever you can, or go, and then, you know, wash, like, what is it? Rinse, wash, repeat.
4: Yes. Mm-hmm.
5: And then the weekend comes and you're exhausted. So when you are just seeing yourself as a robot, you know, you're like just going and going and going, wait a minute, I have lost something here. What actually gives me purpose and like what actually gives me life, rather than just feeling like you're a robot that has to perform. But also your nervous system is accelerated.
4: Mm.
5: So say that you can you close your eyes, you know, for 5 minutes without doing anything, just let your mind go. Look at what's going on in your mind. Are there 20,000 thoughts that come up in the first 10 seconds you do that? And it's really hard to just bring your body back to a space where you can be calm. And, you know, do you give your mind space like that? So I do that test with people. I'm like, hey, close your eyes, you know, let's see what happens. You know, when we close our eyes. And what I do is I tell them, I'm going to tell you when to open your eyes. And then I'm like, go ahead, close your eyes and just take a breath. And people will do that. And I do this for like 45 seconds.
4: Okay.
5: And then I'm like, I tell them, okay, you can open your eyes now. How much time did it pass? You know, and they'll be like 5 minutes. Your nervous system is really high right now. It's really up because it was only 45 seconds. And you perceive that calmness as uncomfortable. Mm-hmm. That's why the time stretched, okay. Right? So your nervous system is all waxed. You know, you're getting spooked quickly. You're getting sleep that is not restful. You are getting up tired, of course, because you're not sleeping well. But you're also starting to feel like lack of motivation to get up in the morning, or kind of like, oh, I have to go to work. You know, I have to do this thing instead of getting up. And it's not like you have to wake up like in arcoiris and you know, trumpets.
4: Right.
5: but at least with an attitude of like, oh, you know what? You know, so it's going to be, we're going to make it the best weekend today. It's going to be a good day. You don't have to be super happy, but you could be content and just, you know. So if you're not there, then that's what's happening. And I know many industries push people to be that robot that just has to go on the go, on the go, on the go. And you have to reach this level. And now you have to reach this. And now you have to reach this level, and now that's not good enough. You have to reach another level. So if you're feeling that, that's probably where you are if you're in survival mode.
4: Okay. And we have another question. The question is, you mentioned the nervous system. What role does the nervous system play in how we show up, especially when we're stuck in fight, flight, or freeze?
5: Yes. So I have my brain here that I show sometimes, but we have, if you picture the brain, right, this is probably that part of the brain, the mm-hmm. emotional brain. You have midbrain and you have the prefrontal cortex, right? Yeah, there you go. This is your thinking brain, right? So when you have, your nervous system is out of whack, your prefrontal cortex kind of like, boop, turns off. Mm-hmm. This is what you're left with. You're left with your primitive brain going on. So that is the part of the brain that does the freeze, fight, or flight, right, in a situation.
4: Mm-hmm. Right.
5: And you don't. And now we're talking about there is trauma that happens that puts your life in danger, that the brain will do that too. So that's why there's training that goes into being in situations like that, because it could help you reconnect quicker and act. But like, not everything in life is predictable of what can happen to you. So it's not like we can train for the worst that can happen all the time. But when you're in this place, your nervous system, if you are in situations where, let's say you've had childhood trauma, your brain disconnected very prematurely, not because that's just a response. It reconnects again. Mm-hmm. But then let's say that situation happens again, you know. So a child being beat, you know, it's often having that that dynamic going on. A child that is being sexually abused is having that going on a lot. So you're going to have kids that have trouble with learning, concentrating. You call it ADHD now, but it's actually trauma. It's not ADHD. This is my, I work with kids and I see trauma. And when kids are like, no, it's ADHD, no, it's trauma. So now when you're a teenager, your brain goes through changes too. And let's say you haven't addressed that, right? It's going to change and get used to this pattern. So in therapy, what we try to help you do is kind of reconnect faster, learn strategies to reconnect, learn your triggers, learn what does it for you that makes you go into that state of, you know, fight, flight, and freeze, and be able to become more aware of that so that you can then understand, oh, my God, at that moment, I was in that state, and that's why I acted that way. Now what I can do is A, B, and C, and put myself in that situation and desensitize to that so that I can train my nervous system to deal with those situations better. So, for example, you know, I when the kids, I work with teenagers, and sometimes they would be really like, they'll be like, they'll just yell because they don't want to be there. And right. I just sit there, you know. And they'll be like, ah! and they're like, you're so weird, Dr. Sierra. You don't even flinch. I'm like, do you want me to flinch? You know, and then it becomes a moment. And then we connect, you know. But not because I am an expert and I know better, but because you train it. It's just a muscle that you train. And just the way it was trained, it can get untrained and get better.
4: All right. So some of the ways, what I want to do is get to your website, because what do you have to offer? I want to go to that right now. And then I know I have to go a little bit back here so we can start from the beginning. And I'll leave it up to you. And the number, ladies and gentlemen, has been going underneath, but Dr. Sierra would talk about what she has to offer. It's all on you, ma'am.
5: Awesome. Yeah. So at Ana Sierra Counseling, we offer many services, including immigration evaluations. So if you have, if you're an attorney, an immigration attorney, and we've been doing this for over 15 years, and we serve DC, Virginia, Maryland, Texas, Florida, and New Jersey, and we do all kinds of evaluations from hardship, waivers, U visas, T visas, juvenile visas, We also do ENICA, asylum seekers, and we really work with people that are in this process. We do testify in court. We do a lot of stuff with those cases. So that's the service of immigration evaluation. So feel free to refer. Counseling and psychotherapy. We provide services in all the states we mentioned right there, DC, Virginia, Maryland, Texas, Florida, and New Jersey. And our population of clients is diverse. So, just because we are Spanish speaking doesn't mean that we won't serve. Just come on. So we do family, couples therapy, individual therapy. So that's the services that we do. Yeah. And then we do so much more. Yeah. So I do consulting a lot for organizations to have their organization trauma informed, meaning that they are going to implement strategies at the organizational level so that they can be more cognizant and change policy so that, you know, understanding that trauma happens in your organization. Say that you're at Google, that entire organization, or I don't know, any organization, there's people there. So there's people that carry trauma. How do we make that's the workspace comfortable for those people that are there that are carrying that so that you can be sensitive to that so that they can be better performers, you know, and not like squish them down with policies that don't work. Mm-hmm. So we do all kinds of things too for clinicians. If you are a therapist and you want to do any of these services or learn how to do these things, I also do consultations with you. We do workshops of all kinds, mental health workshops, community workshops. We do them at churches. We do them at nonprofit organizations. So reach out. We kind of a bag of all tricks here.
4: That is stupendous. No, that's awesome. Let me see what else we got. Oh, okay, I have to put that.
5: This is, you know, this is a book that a co-author back in the days, I think. This is a little, one of the topics here that's really important was the ethnic minority psychology. And you know, this whole concept of poverty and violence. So a lot of the literature points to the phenomenon of poverty and violence coexisting. Not that one causes the other, mm-hmm. or that both have to, but it's just a coincidence that when there's places of high poverty, there tends to be a way in of violence, right? So looking, and the reason why it was on the ethnic minority psychology is because a lot of our people live in spaces that are urban, right? Places where they may be looked as, you know, rough, right? Mm-hmm. So not by coincidence, I think it's because of economic opportunities, right? Like you can't, like my family came here and we couldn't afford back then to have a house in the suburbs.
4: Yeah.
5: You know, so we lived in the hood in Jersey City.
4: I hear you, girl.
5: I was in the hood in Jersey City. I had to learn a lot of stuff, you know, when I was in high school, aside from the other stuff we talked about. But like, I had to learn a lot of stuff so to survive it. But you know, there it is. And we have, you can reach me, you can follow me on TikTok. I have TikTok here, Dr. Sierra. I put stuff over there. I don't know that I'm an influencer here as much, but I pongo mi perrito y todo, a little bit of my life there.
4: Girl, I've been following you because I have 3 fur babies myself. I loved it. I loved it. I loved it.
5: I love them. She's right here. She's just right here sleeping because she's interesting to me.
4: So it's TikTok, and I think
5: and this so is we Instagram. Have Instagram. Yeah, so we post a lot here about what we're doing, mostly in a day-to-day basis almost. So feel free to follow me. If you have questions too, you can message, and you can find our website and everything in our link tree on that. And then we have also Facebook, and mm-hmm. we post similar content here, that, you know, you can just ask questions, reach us, and there's our phone number, our website, and everything that you need.
4: And the email, ladies and gentlemen, is right there. So you can also email. Oh, and we got something cool coming up.
5: Boom, this one. So I've been in the field for 20 years, but in the last 10 years ago, I decided I'm going to go into private practice. You know, I didn't know how I was going to do it, but it's because, you know, I don't know anybody else in my immediate network that does it. Now I do because I'm full of therapists around me, friends and everything. But back in the days, I'm like, I don't know. I haven't seen anybody do this before, but let's see. So, but I've been in private practice for the last 10 years here in the DC area, and I thought, oh, it would be so great to celebrate it, right? So I celebrated my five years in a reception, but this one, I'm like, it's a big one. So it is another reception that we're doing here. But then I thought it would be so awesome to use this opportunity to then come up with a concept for it, in a sense, to have our community here come in, and then their ticket price and everything. You're not paying for the party. Everything that comes in is going to go to funds for free mental health services for asylum seekers. So the cost of the event is on me, but everything that you do to come, it is definitely for that. We see that the most vulnerable population that we've served, even in our practice, are asylum seekers, because, you know, they're most of the time they come in, como dicen, you know, with a hand in front and one hand in back, you know, like, mm-hmm. nada. And sometimes with kids, you know, so we want to provide that fund and celebrate as well. Here it's going to be at the Hotel Monaco at the Glass House. If you've been there, the food is great, the vibe is really nice, and it's and I'm so blessed, Jose, because over 25 businesses in the DC area, Latino-owned businesses, wow. which talks about the confianza that they have mm-hmm. in me, and I'm so appreciative of that. But also knowing that we can come together to do this, because I'm not a nonprofit; I am a private practice. Mm-hmm. So for them to know that all of this is going to go to exactly the place it needs to go, a mí me da like, I want to perform. And you know, and you guys are gonna see the results of this, of course, after the reception is done, because there's exciting things happening after. Yay. Yeah.
4: That is awesome. Ooh, wow. Okay.
5: Thank you. You can reach out to me here. You know, with these QR codes that Jose did amazingly. I think I need to learn how to do QR codes.
4: I got your six. I'll show you.
5: but you know, contact me. Feel free to message me if there are questions or anything. I can send you a link as soon as you message me to have a 30-minute consult with me at no cost, just to kind of figure out what's on your mind, what you need, and you know. So just don't you know? No tenga miedo. I'm here. Yep. We're no. here. We have Absolutely. A team of people. Yeah. So my entire team is we have four people in our team, and you know, you can see them on our website. They're all amazing. And yeah, we're all willing to help.
4: No, absolutely. And what we're gonna do, Dr. Sierra, is we're gonna do a minute break. And talk about, and then I'm going to come back to you so I can give you your last words. Anything we didn't cover before we close out. Give us a moment. Give me a moment. Let me get this done. Awesome. Yeah. All right. Yeah, we go here. Let me go here. Remove. And let me see. This is the one. Yes.
6: 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You're not doing it alone. I guide you, I support you, and I keep you consistent, because that's where the real results come from. So if you're tired of starting over and you're ready to finally feel like yourself again, guess what? I got you. This is the Wellness Mindset. And if you are watching this on Motivated Mindset, say Wellness Mindset when you reach out. I got you. Let's get you back to being you.
4: All right, ladies and gentlemen, if you reach out, get a consult, you get free, tell them, hey, you the code is Wellness Mindset. And one more thing real quick, that Sierra Anna, before I go on, next week's guest is Lakeisha Bankston, a multi-phase professional whose work spans executive coaching and leadership and development. And that one will be pre-recorded, so please don't forget to tune in, and I'll be putting it out. But we're looking forward to that one. All right, Dr. Anna Sierra, it's all yours. Your last, anything last you want to say, ma'am?
5: No, I just want to say I'm really thankful, Jose, for the space you created. It's, you know, it's amazing to see how much you put into this, how much your heart put into this, and also having me here. You know, don't be afraid about mental health stuff. I mean, I know it sounds really unknown and complicated, but it's not. You know, you can, even if you think that things are really hard out there and like, how can I fix this complex problem? Like, what is a therapist going to do? Sometimes what I tell people is like, you don't have to fix everything that's going on out there or even in your family, but you can learn to, you know, either jump off that ship and swim, or, you know, put on your, like, you know, little bubble up here when you need it to breathe, you know. It's about understanding how you deal with those things so that you can be okay. But then also you doing that models that for other people in your family, because that's what's happened with everybody that I know has been in therapy, you know, like that you get better, and then other people in your family that love you are like, oh my God, maybe that works. You know, so it can be an inspiration in your circle. So reach out, don't be afraid. I mean, no judgment.
4: Gracias, Dr. Sierra, and we'll be in touch. And thank you, ladies and gentlemen. Y gracias, we'll be in touch. Gracias.
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1: Austin Riley, who's, you know, he's not playing anymore, but when he was, 1.8, still had 128 strikeouts. That was months ago.
0: And we're back for another season to deliver.
2: From a fantasy perspective for next year, he's going to be a top three shortstop again. Probably, you know, second round. I think a mid-second round is about where he should go.
0: Have your drink ready.
1: Then you hold off, wait, and you hope that Perdomo's there for you in the fifth or sixth. But if he's not, then your entire strategy just shit to bed.
0: And prepare to be entertained.
2: Guys like Riley Green, Spencer Torkelson, you know, those guys need to also perform. Kerry Carpenter, in the heat of the moment. And those guys, all three of those guys I just listed, are all streaky guys.
0: Welcome to another season of Bourbon and Ball.
1: I'm Doug. Mikey V from Clearwater, Florida, over there. Finish your drink. Go to bed. It's Friday night. Have fun, guys. Take care. Oh, Mikey B, man. Season 3, show 77. Beautiful Friday night right here. Got some really good games coming up later on, so that's going to be exciting to watch for the 10 o'clock games. But, yeah, this is Bourbon and Ball. Before we get into all that good stuff, a little introduction here. I am Doug, along with my lifelong friend over there, Mikey V from Clearwater, Florida, coming to you live right now tonight. I'm in the man cave in Foxborough over here, and this is Bourbon and Ball. Like I said, our 77th show, so we're very, very excited to get that going for you guys. A lot of good stuff to talk about. We're coming to you from a military broadcast radio, which is MBR, Patriot Radio. You can stream us on there, and we're also on Roku. And, of course, with all that, there is some military affiliation associated with that. For myself, I was a paratrooper in the Army for over six years. I have jumps in Ireland, Germany, Netherlands, and over a year in Afghanistan in 2012.
2: Yeah, my father was part of the Air Force during Vietnam, and my grandfather was part of World War II as a medic. So a lot of family ties there as well, Doug.
1: It's good stuff, man. Good stuff. So, of course, the real question is going to be, well, why bourbon, why ball? Well, let's answer the first one really simple first. We like to sip our bourbon. I have mine right out of our nice little bourbon and ball glass right there. First sip killer coming at you live.
2: Ooh.
1: First sip is always the best, right? And then, of course, the ball portion. We've been doing fantasy baseball now for 21 years, man. Crazy, right? And a lot of we realized when you go on a lot of these streaming platforms or any type of social media platform and you ask advice, people say, well, that's dumb. You're dumb. That's a stupid trade. I wouldn't do that. We kind of don't do that stuff, right? We give you the education behind our reasoning as far as like points and how these players have done and the longevity and the consistency with the players. And then whatever you want to do, you do, man. We get it. Like, I get it. You go out and you reach because you want the guys. We could talk about some trades that happened for our regular money league that we're in. And, I mean, you could talk about being overpaying for some, but they're guys. You know, like you always say, Mike, right? You go out and you get your guys.
2: You always go get your guys. And this is kind of a good time to do it too, right? We're only a month into the season. If you missed out on your draft, maybe they had a slow start. It's maybe a time to buy a low. You can still go get you guys.
1: Right. And of course, all the stats that we give you are from our weekly point head-to-head league that we do. So regardless of format, if you're a top 10 player in points, you're a top 10 player in a Cats league, in a Roto league, like all that good stuff, you're there. So a lot of the information that we give you can actually help in a ton of different leagues in the formats. But man, there is so much stuff to talk about today. Do you want to just hop right in?
2: Might as well.
1: Let's go around the league then. Let's take it. All right. First and foremost, so on Sunday, and this is this is crazy, right? So on Sunday, you had Yankees first base catcher, DH, Ben Rice, who is honestly playing out of his mind. He hit his 12th home run of the year, and it was a pretty decent shot, and I had the video of that. So take a look at this.
3: On the field of play, Rice rips one to right field.
1: I might have to re-shot that, but take a look.
3: Not on the field of play. Rice rips one to right field. Gone. See ya. A bullet. He keeps on keeping on. Ben Rice goes yard. It's 1-0 Yanks.
1: All right, so let's take a – this is a historic season, right? He's a young guy, 343 average, 12 home runs, 27 ribbies, 30 runs, 32 strikeouts, 2 stolen bases. He's giving you 4.1 points a start. Every time you start him, he's averaging you at least 4.1 points a game. He's got 134 total points. Now, what's interesting about that home run was him and Judge – both have 12, or should I say had 12. So that's making them the fifth pair of teammates with 12 home runs apiece through the first 35 games of the MLB season. So, and some of these names are just going to, I mean, this is history. This is historic, right? So the last recent 12 home run pairs was 1995. You had Manny Ramirez and a crazy old guy called Paul Soranto. Crazy. 94, you had Andre Scalarraga, the big cat, and Ellis Burks. And then you got to go all the way back to 1959. You had Eddie Matthews and our friend Henry Aaron. And then finally, in 1956, you had Mickey Mantle and Yogi Berra. Like, if that's not company to be involved, I mean, that is, like, it's crazy, right? I mean, and to think that, you know, last year you had – you know, when you had Soto in that lineup and Judge, or Bellinger and Judge. Bellinger's been hitting hot lately, right? And then you went out and you had even like the first year of Stanton in that lineup and Judge. And to think that none of them had hit 12 home runs in the first 35 games is crazy. And to see, you know, this younger kind of forming into like an all-star of Ben Rice and Aaron Judge do it. I mean, it's great. I think it's great for baseball. I think Ben Rice, we all know in fantasy, I mean, the guy plays multiple positions. He's a cheat code at catcher. Like, there's nothing to think that he can't continue. He just looks great. But before we because I do want to talk about Judge and then the Yankees as a whole. But before we do that, what are you thinking of Ben Rice? Do you think he's ever going to come back down to earth? You think, I mean, obviously 343 average is almost unsustainable, you know, it's, but, you know, nothing tells me maybe like 290, 300.
4: I think that's very much in play, right? The guy's been crushing it. I think this guy was a prospect for a very long time for the Yankee organization. I think if you ask a lot of Yankee fans, they expected him to be a stud. And then even just before the season started, Doug, like when we go through like rankings and stuff, there was some outlining guys that were ranked pretty high, and a lot of us said, how come these guys so high? You know, Jazz Chisholm, you know, he's supposed to be a top three second baseman, according to a lot of guys, and clearly he hasn't been. But Ben Rice was one of those guys that was an outliner that was up on top of, like, top five catcher, you know, top 10 first base. And when I saw the name, I'm like, you know what? I can kind of see it, right? Just turned 27 and in his prime. And he's just hitting his max potential. He plays for a great lineup. Yankees have always had the power in their lineup. And he's just kind of following suit with the team. And like I said, he's 27. Judge 34. You know, Judge is going to have to pass that torch eventually to someone. And Ben Rice is kind of like turning into the kind of Yankee hero, you know, homegrown kid, right? So I think it's sustainable. I think maybe not the average, but I think the power, the production, and obviously being in that Yankee lineup, playing at Yankee Field too. I mean, top two, top three all day. You know, this guy's turning into like, I think a better version of Cal Riley. Maybe less power, but he's going to hit for better average. He's going to, I think, have better overall numbers than a Cal Riley would at catcher. So it's a stud.
1: Yeah, I think the thing that really strikes, well, surprises me really when you look at his stats is, I mean, 32 strikeouts. That's not bad at all for this, you know, this point in the season. And we'll look at some numbers. You know, Judge has almost 50. So to have, to that just tells me he's a contact. He's a great contact hitter, like a Joe Mauer-esque with a lot more power. And we all know what Joe Mauer did with the Twins, right? I mean, he went out and he won the MVP. So who knows? That could very well be in the cards for good old Benny in the future. Hey.
4: Dark horse. That's a dark horse guy.
1: So, and I did say they both had 12 home runs, as I said, had. Because a few innings later, Judge said, you know what? I'm not letting Ben Rice tie me. And then he comes up and he hits a rocket. And let me tell you, I have – look, I mean, this video of a rocket. I mean, everything he hits is a rocket, right?
3: High fly ball.
1: But let me just restart this.
3: High fly ball, deep left center. Tavares back on the track at the wall. See ya. A two-run home run for Judge. He moves one ahead of Rice. And the Yankees, two ahead of the Orioles. They're up 3-1.
1: So there you go. So, I mean, on the season, you get 270, 15 homers, 29 ribbies, 34 runs, 5 stolen bases. That's, I mean, he could, you know, 10-plus stolen bases from Judge, you know, if he gets out in the years. I mean, that's pretty good. 47 strikeouts, I mean, that's to be expected, right? I mean, he's gotten to these funks where, you know, and I say funks, but it's really like maybe like a four-day thing where he just kind of strikes out and puts a ton of strikeouts in together. And then he somehow hits his way out of it. But still, you know, 138 points, 3.6 a start. And again, I mean Ben Rice has 134. So he's only got 4 more points than Rice. And Rice was actually day-to-day for the last couple games. And, you know, his number, this 138, was from this morning, so up to last night. So this is recent. So just imagine maybe if Rice was in that lineup, you might have more points than Judge. I mean, that's crazy to think about considering where you drafted the two, right?
4: Yeah, I think Ben Rice was like a top 10-round guy. Definitely not, obviously, first 5 picks, but he was somewhat high on the catcher poll this year. Like I said, I think a lot of people had him pegged as a breakout candidate. And I don't want to say it's like no surprise, but the guy has been just so good in that lineup.

0: the fact that he only had, I think, only like two minor league starts, and now they're deciding he can go up. Good for him. He's going to be back. So, I mean, listen, the real question is going to be if you, I mean, do you think they have the ammo to win it all this year, right? I mean, the pitching staff, to me, it should be fine. I mean, it's probably one of the best rotations in baseball. You look over all the numbers, Max Fried, now you got, if Cole can even pitch 80% of what he could give you when he was healthy, that's a win. You got Rondon, you got Will Warren, looks great. It's a, I mean, it's a great staff, right? I mean, I think the only chink in the armor for the Yankees would be the offense, right? And the production. You know, we already talked about the 47 strikeouts for Judge. We know he can be a really streaky guy, right? I mean, look at the beginning of the season last year. Look how he ended the season last year. Look what he did in the playoffs. Like, it's just, you know, if he could continue that for an entire year, you could be looking at 70 homers. Like, you know what I mean? I mean, it's crazy to think about, but he hit 60, right? So, you know, and I think there'll be an adjustment period for Ben Rice at some point, right? I don't know when, but I really do. I mean, Sal Stewart kind of hit a wall right now. He's kind of, you know, leveling out. Even Yordan, like, yeah, he hit a home run today, but he was hitting 340. He's only at like 310. So there's, you know, there's adjustments that are being made by pitchers against some of these great hitters. So let's go with, do you think they'll be able to overcome and win it all in a 7-game series against the Dodgers if they were to do a World Series this year?
1: I mean, they're going to be competitive for sure. And I think, like, the Dodgers too this year, there's some vulnerability there so far at this point. So I think it's kind of open this year than most, like, the last, what, 2-3 years or so, give or take. Like, I really do think, you know, like, Yankee rotation with a healthy rotation, I feel it could compete with a Dodger team any day of the week. 1 week, Yankees win the series. The next week, the Dodgers could win the series. I really do think it comes down to just who's hot at the right time at that moment. But the Yankees have all the tools to be that team. And like you said, like, if they got a Cole coming back and they got a Rendon coming back, Will Warren's been awesome for them at this point. Max Fried getting beat up a little bit today already, but still a very, very reliable pitcher in the rotation, just having a bad night tonight. But really, ultimately, they can compete with the best. And maybe they do need just one more bat. And I think that's – and it's funny you mentioned Yordan. You know, we talked about him in the chat today, and that was a team too, the Yankees, that is a potential suitor for a bat like that. So, like, I think there's opportunity for the Yankees to improve during the season. I think they already know they're going to be in the heart of it already, especially in the AL East. Surprisingly, Tampa's kind of been taking over the AL East. It's been a little bit of a shock. But I do think at the end of the year, it's going to be the Yankees division, respectfully, to my Tampa home here. But they got the rotation. I think they just need one more bat. I think really that's what it comes down to.
0: Now, I mean, on the flip side of that, so I agree with you. They need a bat. Let's say Stanton is healthy and he's back in the lineup. Is he gonna do anything for that? Or you think they just need to kind of find someone more consistent?
1: I think someone consistent. I think a go-getter. You know, I don't know what the block looks like in the future already this year, but a name that popped in my head, if it just doesn't go well for some odd reason, would be like an Alec Burleson. Like, he would fit that Yankee team so well. He could play the outfield, he could play corner. Like, there's potential there with him, and I think he's a consistent hitter. It doesn't strike out a lot. I think that's kind of the bat I would be looking for, like an Alec Burleson type, not maybe him exactly specifically, but someone similar to that. A Stephen Kwan, I think, would be an awesome addition to that lineup as well. A guy, low strikeout guy, contact guy. I think that's what they need. You know, they have enough power. Now they need to get the guys on base.
0: Yeah, they need definitely an established leadoff hitter.
1: Absolutely. Just a go-to guy. And, I mean, they've been using, you know, like a Ben Rice at times and a Judge, and like they get creative with it, but they just need a guy that's just going to be solid for him. And they thought Jazz was going to be that guy, and he hasn't been so far.
0: I think we could have told you that. All right, so, you know, last year we had talked about the head case that is starting pitcher Framer Valdez, and I think it kind of, it, I mean, it did.

0: could spill over to this year. But as the story, and we'll get more into depth about it, but as the story got out, you can kind of understand the frustration he came from for what he did. But remember last year, he kind of purposely threw a pitch, I guess the catcher wasn't expecting. And, you know, it was kind of just like he gave up the home run the inning before, and he was just upset. And I believe the catcher was calling for a curve, and he just threw a fastball. And it hits it's just the most ridiculous thing you'll ever see. So this past Tuesday, you got the Red Sox taking on the Tigers. And, man, I mean, Valdez looked bad. He looked horrible. But he gives up back-to-back home runs. And there's a reason why he looked horrible. So I didn't realize everything that was going on. I'm just saying, you know, I'm looking at the game live. I'm like, okay, this is horrible. Like, at this point, it's the fourth inning. He's already given up six runs. Just take him out. Like, there's no reason to keep him in there. So they ended up doing that. What they ended up doing was they put him back out there. Excuse me. And then, so he gives up the home runs, but then he drills Trevor Story with a 94 mile an hour fastball, which I believe was the fastest pitch he threw that entire night. Right. So take a look at it. We have it transpiring. I guess in my head, I was hoping he got pulled. So maybe he did, but then I totally forgot that he got rejected out of the game. But take a look at the events, and then we'll talk about what led to this breakdown. Is it fair to say is it a breakdown? Yeah. Take a look, and you can be the judge.
1: Information. First pitch swing, and it's a launch. It's way, way out of here from Wilson. That ball's drilled down the right field line, and it is fair.
2: Coming out of their shells.
1: Oh, that's a hit by pitch. Story takes one, and look out. Look out. Trevor Story doesn't like it at all. Fromber steps in front of the mound, and here come the Red Sox. And here comes everybody spilling out. 10 runs was enough. The Tigers and Red Sox all fall out onto the field down the first base line. Everybody coming out of the dugout. Trevor Story got pelted by Fromber Valdez. The bullpens are emptying in left center field as well. So everybody with a uniform on is going to come visit, or at least most of them. He hit Story square.
2: Boy, did he.
0: All right. So, you know, the bench is clear. Fromber gets tossed. Denies it was on purpose. Then you got manager AJ Hinch. He's saying he wasn't even taking the side of his player, which was wild to even see. He says, quote, you know, we play a really good brand of baseball here, and that didn't feel like it, unquote. So I think, you know, like I said, I didn't understand why, I guess I understood they hit pitches, home runs back to back. He got upset that they were hitting the home run. So my mind thought, okay, I'm just going to hit this guy because I'm just pissed off. Fuck. You know, F it. I'm just going to do it. So I guess it comes out that he was tipping his pitches. So when the runners were on second, they could relay to the hitter what pitch was coming. So I guess tapping on the base pad, or, you know, hitting their hat or their helmet. But he was kind of tipping his pitches, which made sense. And he got wind of this. So he kind of knew that they were doing it. So that's what led to the hit by pitch. Now on the year, though, Fromber it's really not good. Right? 2-2, 43 innings, 35 strikeouts, 15 walks, a 4.57 ERA, 69 points, 8.6 of start. That's not great, right? But, you know, this is Fromber. You know, you never know what you're going to get with Mr. Valdez. You know, I mean, he looked great against Atlanta. The first time he played against Boston, he looked great. And then he goes out the second time, faces him again at home, gets shelled. I think as an owner, you have to kind of just go with it. You know, he does get better as the year goes on. We know that. I mean, I've had him. He does get better. And he did get suspended. He got suspended 6 games, ended up appealing it. They dropped it down to 5. But there's a couple things unpacked here, right? It's Fromber as a play on a fantasy player. You know, there's a couple questions of that. Do you keep him? Do you bench him? Do you try to just see what happens, you know? And then what he did, is, I mean, I honestly, listen, I get why he did it. I'm not here. I'm not going to validate it. I understand why he did it, but it's wild to me that, you know, AJ Hinch didn't really take his side. So that tells me that they might be at odds already. Like they might be, there might be some kind of internal struggle going on there. So, you know, if, and I know I'm like ranting. Sorry, Mike. I was just ranting, but I'm
3: yeah,
0: like
3: good stuff.
0: Talking about things like that it. Just pop in my head because I'm like, I read articles now about now that, you know, Scoobles on the IL for months, you know, 2 to 3 months, they're thinking, you know, why not just start trading some of these players? Because they don't think they have a chance anymore. They lost, you know, a 15-game winner, right? And I'll tell you this, the first pitcher that's going to get traded isn't going to be Scooble. It's going to be Framber Valdez. And that's just what I think. What do you think?
3: Dude, he's a bad egg, man. He's just a bad egg. And I just think with the Detroit Tigers team, it's kind of a young organization. We don't have a lot of big veteran guys on the roster as is already. You know, you got Verlander who came back on there. But, man, you got Framber on there because you wanted to bulk the quality of that rotation. And I think they also knew, too, when signing him, the baggage was going to come with it. And they were hoping maybe, you know, AJ Hinch, former manager of his, like, you can kind of rope him in and get him aligned in Detroit. And sometimes it works, sometimes it doesn't. Doesn't seem like it's working. Weird quote by AJ Hinch to kind of just throw his player under the bench, under the wall there. So, like, I don't know. I don't think it's great. I don't think the whole situation is. And if they do start to unload Doug, there are some enticing guys, I think, that would fit other teams very well. You know, Riley Green, you know, can he actually get to his full potential with a different organization? And he cut down the strikeouts and become, you know, a 40-man, you know, home run guy. You know, Kerry Carpenter, very productive outfielder, you know, fit, you know, a lot of different teams, I think. Gleyber Torres is there, right? Like, again, yeah, a middle infielder that would be really well for other teams, you know, versatile as well. There's opportunity. There really is, I think, out there if they're going to become sellers and then they got to make the bank. The only problem with the Scooble thing, Doug, is that, you know, they lost their bargaining chip. That was their biggest chip that they had.
0: Yeah.
3: So now all of a sudden, you know, this $300-400 million man, now it doesn't look like a $300-400 million man. And those, like, you know, mock trades that we were talking about before in the past with the Dodgers and all these other great teams of what he could have gotten, you know, the Tigers. I think that's all out the window now.
0: Yeah. I mean, I think a team like the Dodgers, though, could actually go out and still afford to trade for him and just wait just because they're so stacked. There's no need to rush. You know, it's almost like last year with Ohtani when he was coming back from surgery to go on the mound. Was no rush for him whatsoever. They took their time. They eased him in. I think because of that, I still could see them go out and make a move for Scooble. You know, I know they've been talking about the Yankees, but I don't know. You know, you look at the Yankees rotation and you compare it to the Dodgers, and to me, it's just more full. It's more complete. You know, you look at the Dodgers and you got Sheehan and there's a couple other guys that are just kind of question marks where, you know, you go look at the Yankees and then, yeah, you got Freed, Cole, Rondon, Will Warren, and it just looks more complete from that sense. So I don't even know, even if Scooble was healthy, they would try to get after him. But a team like the Dodgers, I could still see them going after him. But like you said, it's definitely going to hurt his value. You know, if he rides it out and they want to trade him maybe later on at the end of the season or whatever. It's a tough pill to swallow. And I think if Valdez can turn it around for a couple starts, then that would probably be more of a reason for them to trade him just to get the value there. I mean, his next start isn't a gimme either. He's playing in New York against the Mets. And you can sit there and say, well, that Mets offense doesn't look good. Only takes one game. I mean, the Red Sox offense doesn't look good. They scored 10 runs in 4 innings. You know, you just need one game. And something tells me, you know, I own Valdez, and he is supposed to pitch on Tuesday. I don't even know if I would start him. I don't. I just, I, it's, you know, it's, It's just tough. It's a real tough pill to swallow. Because a part of me is like, yeah, he can go out there and he could shut out, or he could go out there and get shelled. There's nothing going to be in between. It's going to be good or bad. That's it.
3: Yeah, it's just too bad because he's not the same guy that he was before. He just wasn't the same guy that's going to be a top 10, 15 pitcher year in, year out. He's in a new team, different ballpark, whole different attitude. And honestly, I don't think his reputation is very well around the league either at this point. So even if his starts do go well, I don't know what his trade value is at this point either. You know, it depends who wants to take on almost, you know, a headache that's going to come with it. Sometimes it's good for short term. So would he be a good, you know, suitable team, you know, for a contender for a year and then, you know, go off somewhere else the year after or something like that? You know, these bad eggs don't have a long shelf life.
0: Right. I get you. I know it's still early and, you know, the talk about ripping it down, it's crazy because it's still so early. So I don't buy that. I don't know what they'll do, but they're not going to rip it down. All right. So this past Wednesday, and this was kind of cool. So I did want to add this, and I do have clips of this particular game that we're going to discuss. Cubs remembered starting pitcher Kerry Wood's 20 strikeout game, which I did not know this. It produced the highest game score in baseball history. A game score is a pitcher performance. So it produced the highest pitcher performance. And I do have, it's a long clip, so we'll watch some of it. But
4: strikes. Got him. As the day continues and he changes speed. 2-2. Strike three. Two from Kerry Wood. Got him swinging. 3-2. Got him swinging. Got him. Got him with it again. Strike three called. The 0-2. Strike three called. Strike three called. It's four men he's faced. Make it five in a row. See you later. Got it. He went around. Did he go? Yes, he did. Got him. The 0-2.
0: Stat line, 9 innings pitched, complete game shutout, 1 hit, no walk, no earned, and 20 strikeouts. What a performance. It was funny because he was interviewed about it during the game Tuesday, and he said his warm-up when he was getting ready to get stretched out for the game, he said he felt horrible. He felt sluggish. He just didn't feel like he had it. And you know, the team itself wasn't doing good. They ended up finishing the season 65-80. I guess the only highlight besides the 20-homer game was Sammy Sosa's 66 home runs. That was during that big Big Mac, Mark McGwire, Sammy Sosa, you know, late 90s run. So it's just crazy to see. I mean, the Cubs as a team – well, I mean, we can talk about the Cubs as a team in a second. I mean, let's talk about that performance. I mean – we all know Kerry Wood, right? We all know he was a great pitcher. Unfortunately, he didn't pitch for the best coach. We all know what Dusty Baker does to a starting rotation. He keeps them out there until they fall apart. And unfortunately, that's exactly what happened to Kerry Wood. And he's not the only pitcher that it happened to. We could talk about Mark Pryor. We could talk about a lot. I mean, this was back in the day where pitchers could pitch over 100 strikeouts, right? And no one would really bat an eye. So you do kind of feel for him, but he reinvented himself. He went on and became a really dominant closer, right? Still pitching in the 90s, in his 30s as a closer, and became really good. But obviously it's one of those things where what could have been, because as a starting pitcher, 20 strikeouts, 1 hit, complete game shutout. I mean, man, that is a monster game, especially in fantasy. I mean, you're talking about like 50 something points. It's crazy. But yeah, I mean, that's got to love Kerry Wood. Gotta love him.
3: It's like a childhood memory. I remember that game. It's crazy. I remember the highlights. I remember, you know, going to Sports Center when Sports Center was actually good, and it was just they recapped it like it was awesome. It was incredible. And like as a kid, you never seen anything like it. You know, I wasn't old enough to see Roger Clemens do it, and that was the first. And it was like it was a moment. There are certain games I remember as a kid, and that's definitely one of them. And, you know, obviously a lot of them are Red Sox games. I remember the Pedro versus Clemens Sunday Night Baseball. It ended up being 1-0. Trot Nixon hit a home run to win it in the top of the ninth. And, like, those kind of games. Like, those are the games I remember, you know. But Kerry Wood, as a kid, that was a huge, huge deal. And obviously 20 strikeouts. We haven't seen it since. So, I mean, I'm glad that we get to revisit this. And, you know, having Kerry, you know, having maybe not the potential career that he could have, you know, because of the Dusty Baker effect, still having this moment in his career that he can still celebrate to this day. It's crazy. It's crazy awesome.
0: Yeah. And it's nice that they gave him a little day in remembrance at Wrigley Field. It's a classy move by the Cubs right there.
3: Very much so.
0: So speaking of the Cubs, I mean, man, they had a pretty tough couple weeks with their starting rotation. They could definitely use a Kerry Wood these days if he was around. They could use him now more than ever. So they go out, they lost Horton for the year, still had a setback. Now Matt Boyd hits the IL. Still, you know, 3.5 games in first. It's kind of their division to lose at this point. But that rotation has taken a beating, man, you know. At least Shota looks really good. We're going to talk about him later. He looks like, you know, that whole, I think they were saying he might have been tipping pitches last year because he was getting beat down. Looks like that is in his rearview mirror, which is nice. And Bregman is hitting the ball a little bit, maybe starting to come around. So there are some high points, but I mean, you can't take the fact that, you know, losing a Horton and losing even Boyd, like, we'll go over some of his numbers, and they weren't horrible. You know, he had a pretty high ERA, but he was averaging almost 11 points a game per start, which is, I mean, that's crazy for someone that's with such a high ERA. So I think it's tough to lose all those. I mean, I don't even know what Justin Steele's going to be like when he comes back. I don't think he's going to be that guy from, you know, 2 years ago. I don't. But who knows, right? It's baseball. They should just be lucky they got Shota, that he kind of fixed himself and righted the ship. And now I'm reading that they might go out and they're trying to look and get Freddie Peralta from the Mets. That's the new hot stove. So I don't know how true it is. I don't know if it's going to happen. I could see Freddie Peralta with them. I honestly could. You know, kind of reminds me of like a Carlos Zambrano type, the big Z going out there. So – definitely see that happening, but they do need to do something. They do. And you know, these injuries are just piling up, and it's going to be tough to overcome, man, down the stretch. I'm telling you, man, we've seen it. You know, you could sustain it for maybe half the year, but your bullpen gets tired. You know, these openers and these long relief pitchers are coming in. It's just, it could just blow up quick. So, I mean, I would like to see them go out and get a starting pitcher. I hope they do. Could use a bat too, but you know, beggars can't be choosers.
3: Yeah, they're gonna have to. I think the pitching is number one, then it goes bats. But I mean, even the bats, I think they're kind of sneaky good with the bats. I'm a Bregman guy, you know that. Mm-hmm. And then I think Ian Happ is like kind of like a poor man's Brett Roker. Like he gets 25 home runs, he'll hit you like 250 or so. I think this year he has a little uptick in like OBP, so like he's playing really good, I think, still. And Suzuki is also playing like a veteran out there too. So they got a little bit of a core there that's been pretty good. Michael Busch, a little bit of a slow start, but it seems like he's been around the last like week or so. But pitching is the key. You talk about Shota. Shota's been great, obviously looking like 2024 again. Edwin Cabrera, I think, has been a pretty pleasant surprise too. You know, really getting a different opportunity, change of scenery from Miami. And I think he's making the most of it right now. It looks like some of his control issues are – getting a little settled in. Maybe that's some of the maturity settling in there too. But you're right, Doug. They need more guys. They need more arms. You know, we were talking about Chris Paddock, who obviously just got released this week. Maybe that's a guy that they sign on. I mean, their options are very limited in the short term right here. So I'm just saying, with the injuries that just piled up pretty relatively quick, maybe they go out and get a guy that's already stretched out, already at a major league level, and at least just gets you, you know, 4 or 5 innings a game just to get you something. So that way you're not killing your bullpen so early in the season too. So there's a lot of things to consider, I think.
0: Yeah. Now, do you think Freddie Peralta is going to be effective if he goes to Chicago?
3: I think he would be. That's his old division. You know, obviously he's very familiarized with it. I think Chicago's a good pitcher's ballpark when it comes to like the wind and the grass, long grass. We always talked about that. But I don't know if that's really feasible. I really don't know if that's going to happen or not. I think the Mets kind of bought all in on Freddie, you know, getting him from Milwaukee. Obviously, it's, I think, a contract year for him as well. So there is some incentive, I guess, you know, to trade him if the opportunity proceeds. But I think the Mets are still going to come back. I really do. I think that roster is just too good. It just takes a minute to gel. And it's a long season, very long season. So Freddie landing in Chicago would be, I think, a good thing for him. But I just don't know if the Mets are ready to move on from him just yet.
0: No, I agree. I give the Mets some time, man. They'll be all right. They'll be fine. And I did add a little piece to the Around the League, and it's kind of a cool surprise. I think you'll like it. And it's the Red Sox. So yesterday's game, they had their 2026 Hall of Fame inductees, and there they are, except for one. They're missing some, but those are the bigger ones. So, I mean, this is a list me and you are very familiar with. This is the Red Sox that we grew up with. This is the, you know, the World Series, break the curse type teams. You know, you had John Lester, starting pitcher. He was a two-time World Series champ, had a no-hitter in 08. You had Johnny Damon, who spent 4 years with the team. I specifically remember him because of the 2004 ALCS against the Yankees in Game 7. Where he hit the grand slam, hit another two-run shot. It was kind of like he was like, listen, this is not going to be 2003. We're gonna nip this quick, and we're going to jump to a lead. And that's specifically what I remember about that. You had Mike Timlin. He was a key piece of the bullpen. He was there for 6 years. He won two World Series titles. And who's not pitched, but I don't know why, would be my boy Billy Miller, third baseman. Miller. Great list. I mean, like I said, you know my favorites, Billy Miller, one of the few players to ever win a Silver Slugger from the nine hole. That's what I remember best about him. Ended up having a great year and then signing with the Dodgers afterwards. And, of course, you know, ended up kind of having a career-ending injury to his knee, which is a shame. But what kind of fun to be at a game and then just see all those, you know, old school Sox players that helped kind of reverse the curse type thing. It was cool. I just wanted to add it because it was fun.
3: I mean, that's awesome. It's always fun to go down memory lane. You know, obviously Lester just being the ace and the stud he was, that was a crazy trade too. We traded him to Oakland for Yoenis Cespedes. Remember that? Ooh, what a time to be alive. And then obviously Johnny Damon, you know, like you said, he had that, you know, Game 7 ALCS just absolutely crushing it. Really just being a core piece of the whole entire team in that year. And then, I mean, Timlin's one of my favorites. I'm not going to lie to you. One of the best setup men in baseball. Had a great, fantastic career. I believe it started in Toronto. Somehow worked his way into Boston. And he was St. just Louis. A go-to eighth-inning guy. St. Louis, yep.
0: I think he was part of that Jeff Suppan trade.
3: That sounds right. That sounds right, too. 1,000%. Yeah, that was a big get for us, Jeff Suppan. And, I mean, Billy Miller, too. I mean, man, I remember that two Grand Slam game he had in Texas in the same inning. You know, or was it two Grand Slams, and they were both sides of the plate, too, I believe.
0: Yeah, three homer. No, that was a three-homer game.
3: Three-homer game. But he had a home run in one inning. Two home runs in one inning. And I think it came from each side of the plate. It was unheard of, you know, never happened again. So, I mean, they were studs. Billy Miller, he was so good back in 2003, 2004. Like, man, obviously 2003 ended horribly in the way it did, but that team was loaded too. That team was so good. So good.
0: Yep. And then, you know, they did what they needed to do to win it, right? They go out and they get a Curt Schilling, and rest is history.
3: Sure.
0: All right. So let's start talking about some of the ILs, because there are some huge, huge players that hit the IL this past week. Let me list some of those. I might even have to take a break halfway through. The list is so big. And then we'll talk about some IL updates. So, yeah, let's just go right into that. And let me just –

0: So let me see. I think I could knock this list out, but there'll be a lot to talk about. That's for sure. You got Braves outfield Ronald Acuna Jr. He was placed on the 10-day IL with a grade 1 strain on his left hamstring. No official timeline yet. Not a great year. You drafted him in the third or fourth round. You wasted a pick, like me and Mike have told you for the last year and a half. He's an overrated guy. 252 average, 2 homers, 9 ribbies, 17 runs, 31 strikeouts, 7 stolen bases, 2 points a start. 69 points total, 2 points a start. Come on, man. There are still people that are still hyped on his train. Can you believe that?
1: No, I know.
0: Wake up. Twins starting pitcher Joe Ryan. He was removed from his start Sunday with a right elbow soreness. I think he's undergoing tests right now to see the severity of the injury. He might not miss a start, but he also might hit the IL. I haven't gotten an update on that as of this morning. He actually not such a good year either. 2-3, 38 innings pitched, 40 strikeouts, 10 walks, a 3.7 ERA, 62.7.8 a start. It's nothing. It's not good at all. Next up is probably one of the biggest ones. It's your first round start, your first round pick, probably for starting pitching. Tigers starting pitcher Tarik Skubal. He underwent arthroscopic surgery, to address some loose bodies in his left elbow. He's put on the 15-day IL. They say this type of procedure is 2 to 3 months. So, you know, you're looking at the end of July, most likely. 3-2, 43 innings pitched, 45 strikeouts, 6 walks, a 2.70 ERA, 97 points, 14 a start. It's kind of rough, man. Reds relief pitcher closer Pagan. He was carted off the field on Tuesday after suffering a left hamstring injury. No timetable yet. The injury was severe enough to send him right to the 15th IL. So that's telling you it's going to be pretty, pretty lengthy. On the year, 2-1, 14 innings pitched, 11 strikeouts, 6 walks, 6 saves, but a 6.4 ERA, 37 points, 2.5 a start. Really not the best. Here's another big one. Astros shortstop third baseman, Carlos Correa. He'll miss the entire season due to a significant ankle injury. He injured it during batting practice on Tuesday. It's not the ankle he hurt years ago, but still. What a loss for them. They lost a majority of their players to the IL, Houston as a team, and he was a pretty big piece of the offense. 279, 3 homers, 16 ribbies, 22 runs, 26 strikeouts, a stolen base, 83 points, 2.6 a start. That's pretty good. I actually see a ton of articles that have been posted how the Mets and the Giants have dodged a bullet not signing this guy to the contract that he wanted. Next up, you got Dodgers starting pitcher Tyler Glasnow. He is day-to-day after being removed from his last start. He had lower back pain. I guess when he started warming up in the second inning, he started to feel it. He doesn't believe it's going to cause him to miss a start, but it's something to monitor in weekly leagues if you want to get him in your lineup. Totally up to you. Really good, great year for him. 3-0, 39 two-thirds innings pitched, 49 strikeouts, 13 walks, a 2.70 ERA, 126 points, 18 a start. What a beast.
1: Wow.
0: All right. Cubs starting pitcher Matt Boyd. We talked about this. He tore his meniscus earlier this week while playing with his kids. It is what it is. I've seen stupider injuries. I've heard with Chris Sale falling off a bike and people missing a step. So it is what it is, right? Right now they're saying he's going to miss about 2 months. We'll put him back around early July. 2-1, 24 innings pitched, 31 strikeouts, 6 walks. Now here's the kicker. He's got a 6 ERA, 57 points, and he's giving you 11.6 a start with a 6 ERA. I mean, that's crazy to think about. He's giving you 11.6 a start, and Joe Ryan's giving you, what, 7? Insane. Next up, you got Royal starting pitcher Cole Ragans. He was diagnosed with a valgus extension of his left elbow. I could not tell you what that is. Something to do with his left elbow. He got that diagnosed yesterday. The plan is to give him a few days to rest and then reevaluate. He was later placed on the IL today. So it goes to show you that it's a little more serious than he probably thought it would be. But, I mean, again, his numbers aren't too great, right? 1-4. 35 and a third innings pitched, 45 strikeouts, 23 walks, a 4.84 ERA, 65 points, 8.1 a start. 8.1 a start, right? You look at that. You got 8.1 a start, and then you got Matt Boyd with a 6 ERA giving you 11.6. It's like, minds explode. All right. And then last but not least, you got Giants starting pitcher Logan Webb. He was removed from his last start after dealing with knee discomfort. He doesn't believe it's a serious injury, but he is day-to-day. Something to monitor again for weekly lineups before you set them. Overall in the year, not too bad, but definitely not the numbers you would expect from probably a top 10 pitcher that was off the draft boards this year, right? And Mike, you just drafted him, so I'm sure you'll give me your reaction to this in a second.
1: Mm-hmm.
0: Or 48 innings pitched, 42 strikeouts, 15 walks, a 5 ERA, 85 points, 10.7 to start, which isn't bad, but it isn't great. Whew, what a list. Let me take a breath. Let me take a sip of bourbon. Mikey V, break it down.
1: Man, a lot to talk about here, but let's start from the top, right? Let's talk about Ronald Acuña. Let's just talk about how we told you so. How many times do we have to say it? He hasn't played really a full year in how long? And the production from that, obviously, MVP year just never recaptured that. And he's a solid outfield 2-3 guy, but he's not a second round, third guy round anymore. He's just not the guy that you expect to go 30-30 anymore. That just doesn't happen anymore for Ronald Acuña. So, yeah, seeing the hamstring injury, hopefully he's back on the field soon. But obviously, you drafted him pretty high, and now you're going to have to find a replacement for him. That's not going to be he was only 69 points and 2 points a start. So, it's really not that hard to fill, right? It's not – hasn't been that great. Joe Ryan I think we both baited on Joe Ryan pretty hard the past, year or so. I don't think you were as big of a Joe Ryan guy as I was. But I don't think you hated Joe Ryan. But now, with this production that he's been doing, it's like the shine's kind of worn off a little bit. And, the injury just kind of, piles on to the kind of negative year he's been having so far. So, again, with these pitchers and drafts, they were, Joe Ryan, Cole Ragans, right, obviously having a terrible year, injured again. They kind of went in these same tiers. So, And it's kind of a crapshoot. You don't really know what you're going to get. So it's kind of a risk, and you just have to be, educated with your guesses and, really see what a team situation really does look like and someone's project. I don't know. It's tough sometimes to pinpoint that. So, Joe Ryan and then Terrence Skubal. Tough break. Tough break. We talked about him earlier a little bit. Obviously having a really good year. Now this is going to be a little bit of a setback. It says 4 to 6 weeks, but I think I agree with you, Doug. I think it's going to be more in that 3-month range. They're going to have to stretch him back out. There's going to be some time there. So you're going to have to move on from, thinking that he's going to be just like a month away or so. That's probably not going to happen. Probably going to be close to the beginning of July, if I had to guess. But it's going to be a minute.
0: I'm saying later.
1: After the All-Star break could be a safe bet, if you're playing the safe game, if you're Detroit. So it could be a while. So you're going to have to find a replacement for a Terrence Skubal, especially if you went, Terrence Skubal and thought, I don't have to draft any more pitching until the fifth or sixth or seventh round, which some people do, and now you're going to be scrambling for an arm. So you're going to have to probably make a move, to be honest. You can't just replace the Skubal off the free agent market. So you're going to have to go out and probably pay for something. Did you see the Emilio Pagan injury? That was brutal. That was he went right to the ground. I think you're absolutely right. That's going to be a minute before he comes back. Playing for a competitive team too, so kind of disappointing, obviously, for that. Carlos Correa, talk about disappointing. Having a really good year so far for Houston. Look like the 2016 team all over again. Like they're being in trash cans. Like they're doing it like they were. And Correa now, he's gone. He's gone. And like you said, I think those two other teams really did dodge a bullet. There was a lot of injury prone there. And, it just sucks to see. It is what it is. But the last two I'll talk about real quick is Tyler Glasnow. You could tell me, you told me so. I thought, when you traded him last week, I thought that was a good trade. We talk about Tyler Glasnow's injuries, every other week or so. And it happened. So what can you say? It is what it is. It's too bad. He was having such a phenomenal year, looked dominant, right? And Doug's smiling over there because he knows he sold him as high as he could. Because who did you get back? Get Skeens?
0: Oh, I got Skeens there, man. It was great.
1: It was dirty. Dirty trade.
0: let me tell you about that, right? I like Glasnow, and he's one of those guys where if you could just say to yourself, man, if only you could be healthy, where would you be, right? Tampa Bay, he was right on that cusp of Cy Young. He looked great. He looked every bit, of a player that is just going to just catapult and become a dominant guy for years to come. And then for some, I don't know what it is. It's just bad luck. year after year after year. IL, IL, IL. Now, he could dodge an IL stint. He said it's just a bat, right? Who knows? He could be pitching. You know, I think he's warming up. I think he warmed up yesterday or today, and they're going to figure out if he's good to go for his next start. Mm-hmm. You want to start him, you can start him. I mean, it does kind of make me want to pump the brakes, though, because if it was a no-contact injury where you're just going out and you're pitching, then your back gives out, his back gave out on him. That's a scary thing, man. I mean, I have a bad back. My back has given out on me before, and it hurts really bad. And I like, as an owner, that's where I would kind of be like, well, if he comes back and pitches good, maybe I do try to trade him, even though I love him. I love Tyler Glasnow. I really do. But there's some hesitation there with back issues. And, you know, these players take a beating, man. There's a reason why they make millions of dollars, because they go out every fifth day. They, between regular season and spring training and now, you know, the World Baseball Classic, you're talking about working like, God, what, 10 months out of the year almost at this point. It's crazy. Right.
1: Yeah.
0: So, but yeah, I did. I'm, as much as I didn't want to trade him, I did trade him and I got Skeens. And the craziest thing is like we talked about at the beginning of the year, there's three top pitchers going into this draft. And then there's everybody else. There's Skeens, there's Crochet, and there's Scooble. There's only one guy standing right now, and it's Paul Skeens. So I like the trade. I did throw in Corbin Carroll and Tyler Glasnow. I got back Bregman and I got back Skeens, but I got back a first rounder. I mean, I hate to see Glasnow get hurt. I don't root for that at all. It would have been a great thing if he did actually go out and became healthy and even win a Cy Young or something. And who's to say he's not? You know, he could make his next start. It's just tough just to say my back went out on me and warming up in the second round. That's kind of tough, man. Cause you know, if you don't know when it's going to go out on you, who, like what's, you know what I mean? What's going to happen? And you could go in the middle of a game, could go before you're warming up before the game, first pitch. It's a scary thing to think about as an owner and a fan. And even if I was Tyler Glasnow.
1: Yeah. And I think also with him too, like he's getting older. He's not the young guy anymore. He's a veteran at this point. I think we can consider him a veteran. And, you know, he's not so reluctant to go out there probably and try to prove himself and this and that. You know, he's playing the long game. He's playing to make sure he's healthy for the playoffs. And, you know, maybe 25-year-old Tyler Glasnow might be, you know, trying to go back out there because he's trying to get that big contract or whatever. But at this point, he's just trying to be healthy for that postseason run still. I truly do believe that. And then, I mean, man, what's going on with Logan Webb, Doug? What's going on? I mean, we talked about him last week, and we both said, you know, we're not worried about him because he's Logan Webb. He had a slow start last year, too. And, you know, the guy, especially when you hear him talk in the media, you could tell he's a hoss. He's a stud. He knows he's the ace. He's the top guy for sure. Yep. So, you know, how am I going to approach this injury with this knee discomfort? How should I approach this? If you were in my shoes, Doug, and you're a Logan Webb owner, what would you be thinking of this, and are you going to be in the same boat as like a Tyler Glasnow?
0: I wouldn't put him in with a Tyler Glasnow just because the last 3 years, I think he's been the most consistent pitcher in baseball, right? 180 innings plus, 180 strikeouts plus. Like Tyler Glasnow has never done that. He's never given you 180 innings, never. I think he gave you 170 once, and that was it. And that was in Tampa Bay, I believe. Mm-hmm. I would probably wait to see what they say. You know, obviously discomfort could mean a lot of different things. Could mean, you know, maybe he just landed on it wrong and he tweaked it, or maybe he just, you know, it was just kind of swollen from something or whatever. You know, it just didn't feel comfortable for him. So there was some discomfort. So I would just wait to see what they say back and monitor. Now, if he does make his next start and it's against, let's say, like the Miami, I would probably start him. You know, if it's against the Dodgers, I'd be a little hesitant. For sure. You know, that offense can pop at any point. Mm-hmm. So I guess it's all about A, if he's going to make his next start, and B, who is it going to be against? Long-term, again, if he does make his next start, I don't see anything wrong with him. I think you just kind of just ride the wave. I think he'll be fine. I really do. I like you said, he's a hoss, man. I love me some Webb, the Webb man. He's great.
1: He's terrific. And I think that's the approach I was thinking about going. It's just, you know, sticking this out. He's still a stud, you know, when he is healthy. We did know about the slow starts. And again, it's so early in the season. You know, we're not pulling the plug on anyone like this yet, I don't think.
0: No, I mean, his offense isn't going to do him any favors, but, you know, he's still going to go out and do what he can control to win a game. I think that's the way to word that.
1: Yeah, no, I agree with that. I think that's the right way to put it. So,
0: all right. So let me, there's a bunch of updates. So let me clear my throat. I got to run through this real quick. And I do like to say Nick Lodolo for the Reds did make his debut today. He didn't look too bad, but he did look all right. So, you know, might be able to start him in next week's lineup if you have a weekly league. So let's begin, right? You got Yankee starting pitcher. We talked about him at the beginning of the show. Gerrit Cole, he made his fourth rehab start. He went 4 1/3, 4 strikeouts, 5 earned, no walks, 69 pitches. Boone went on record. He says he still needs a couple more rehab starts, so this will put him on schedule for later on this month, late May. Now, Yankees starting pitcher Carlos Rondon, he's going to make his debut this Sunday against the Brewers. Pretty good last tune-up start for him in the minors, 6 1/3. He did give up five earned on 83 pitches, but 83 pitches tells me he's kind of broken in, so you could see an actual starter workload his next start. Here's a fun one. Astros relief pitcher Josh Hader. He threw a scoreless inning Tuesday in his first rehab start. That's exciting if you need a closer. The Astros have him throw in a few more, and his call-up should probably be coming in like a week or two. So if all goes well and, you know, nothing happens, fingers crossed, hopefully he can maintain. Last I looked, his fastball was still pretty hard. Looked good. Like I said, it was a scoreless inning. 16 pitches. Can't go wrong with that. It's good to see. Pirates starting pitcher Jerry Jones, this is your boy. He allowed an earned run in 3 innings with 2 strikeouts this past Wednesday. He still needs a few more starts and looks to be back at the end of May or early June. Then you got another guy who's going to be making his debut. You got Dodger starting pitcher Blake Snell. What, like, talk about like things working out, right? You got Blake's, you got Tyler Glasnow, he gets hurt. Now you got Blake Snell coming up just to replace him. It's the next man up if he doesn't make his start. Let me just replace a Tyler Glasnow with a Blake Snell. What world are we living in today? So he went 4 innings. He allowed 2 earned, 4 strikeouts his last rehab. He threw 55 pitches. And I believe he's making a start, what, Sunday? They're going to call him up? Or is he going to do – yeah, they're going to call him up and he's going to start Sunday. So something to watch. I don't think he's going to go more than 75 pitches. I think they want to stretch him out a little bit. But – again, I think the reason they called him up early was because of this whole Tyler Glasnow thing, because he was supposed to make one more rehab start. They wanted to want to stretch him out a little more to 75 pitches, see where they were, and either give him another one or call him up. Now they're just calling him up. So that tells me maybe this Glasnow thing, they might actually skip his next start. That's what this tells me. But we'll see what happens. Okay, and then you got Dodger shortstop Mookie Betts. He's going to begin his rehab stint today, which could put him on track to return at some point late next week, early the week after. And then last but not least, my boy, they're saying this guy could actually really help this rotation out. You know who I'm talking about. Seattle starting pitcher Bryce the Rice Miller. He went 5 innings. He gave up no earned, 3 walks, 2 strikeouts, and what could be his final rehab start, throwing just 61 pitches in 5 innings. I think Seattle's going to decide if they want to give him one more rehab before calling him up. I'd like to see the pitch count up. I don't think they need to call him up, not like the Dodgers. I get why the Dodgers did it because of the Glasnow injury. Seattle, they're looking all right. I would wait, let the pitch count build, then call him up. But that's just me. I'm just a podcast host.
1: No, I think you're right. I think the injury affected the circumstance here. And I think with the team the Dodgers have, I think if you got 75 pitches from Snell, if you stretch them out that much, even in a game, I think they'll be fine. I think it's a fine thing. It's not the worst end of the world thing for him to come up and pitch this weekend. I'm happy about it, to be just a little selfish, because I have him in a league and I can just play him maybe for next week. If he's going to throw 75 or so this week, I get to kind of see a preview of what they're going to be doing with him and maybe potentially putting him in the rotation, you know, right away. That'd be awesome. Especially if he looks good. He has looked good in training so far. So, you know, hopefully that carries over. But I'm excited about that. I'm excited about Mookie Betts coming back too. Baseball is always better with Mookie Betts in the league. So I want to see him back. I want to see him hit dingers. I want to see that Dodgers team win. I think it's a good thing for baseball. And then Jared Jones. This guy has been trying to climb back from these battle of these injuries. And It looks like he's just about at the finish line, and he's going to be coming back to a good Pittsburgh Pirate team, I think. So, again, he could be a valuable guy, good stash, right, just to have on the team. And you never know with these guys. He used to throw 100, you know, coming from the left side. He had some nasty stuff. So he was at one point projected as, like, a really top-tier pitching prospect. Who knows? So glad to see him come back. Obviously, Josh Hader. Haven't seen him on all this year. You don't have to stretch him out as long, so he should be back sooner than later for a desperate bullpen for the Astros. I feel like they cannot find the guy to close out games, so he really needs to come back and solidify himself in that role. And then, like we talked about earlier with the Yankee pitchers, that's only going to benefit the Yankees and your fantasy teams. So it's all going to be good from there.
0: All right. Good stuff. Fun stuff. Love seeing people coming back from the IL. People you stash are drafted really late. You stashed them for this reason, see them come back and produce for you. So hopefully that's exactly what happens. All right, so we're going to take a quick break. We're going to come back. We're going to talk about some hot hitters, hot pitchers, cold pitchers, and then some good buy low, sell high players, or should I say teams. A little cliffhanger for you there, right? All right, don't go anywhere. Refill your drink, go to the bathroom, do what you need to do. We'll be back in a couple minutes.
2: You going back in?
3: Still men out there. God damn. When I go home, people ask me, hey, Hoot, why do you do it, man? Why? Some kind of war junkie? I won't say a goddamn word. Why? They won't understand. They won't understand why we do it. They won't understand it's about the men next to you. And that's it. That's all it is.
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5: I want to make it clear that the views expressed by our hosts are not considered the official stance of MBR Views. 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
6: And now the guys you just love to hate.
7: It's trash.
8: It's
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8: Man.
7: It's a dumpster fire, man.
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7: Come on.
8: It's not.
6: Doug and Mike are back with more bourbon and ball.

0: All right, you know what that means? It is time for the Who's Not, Who's Hot segment for this past week. And without further ado. Here they are. Let's start out with the hottest hitters first. We'll list them down. I'll give you some honorable mentions. And Mikey V, if you want to start talking about if some of them are surprise you, some of them don't. Talk about whatever you want to talk about, man. All right. First and foremost, what an amazing week. Man, Yankees outfielder, Cody Bellinger, he's 98.8% owned, 538, two homers, 13 ribbies, six runs, two strikeouts, one stolen base, 54 total points for the week, 7.7 a start. That is disgusting. He gave you over 7 points every single game. Insane. Next up is Blue Jays third baseman, Kazuma Okamoto. He's 53.6% owned. Not too shabby a week for him after a very slow start. 375, five homers, eight ribbies, seven runs, six strikeouts, zero stolen bases, 38 points, 6.3 a start. Like, these numbers are crazy. Then some honorable mentions here. You got Matt Olson, Pete Alonso, and Andy Pagé. They all gave you 35. Aaron Judge, Bryce Harper gave you 34, and Trent Grissom gave you 33. And I will say, there is a theme here. Yankees, they had a really good week. Everybody had a good week. You got Bellinger, you got Judge, and now you got Trent Grissom. So it's just been a really good week for them. And that's usually how it works when it comes to a hot team.
1: Ooh, man, Cody Bellinger looks great. He looks awesome at the plate right now, just doing it all. Not just gushing because he's on my team, but I mean, when he is on, he is one of the best. Don't forget, this guy won an MVP award back in, 2022 or something, give or take, 2 years ago, maybe even longer than that. But still, this guy won the MVP. This guy can be the best player in baseball when he's at the top of his game. And this year, I feel like he's really starting to turn back the page a little bit and really start to produce. And look, he's a young guy still, too. He got called up so young. People think he's maybe like in his 30s. He's not even 30 yet. So a lot of baseball left for Cody Bellinger. Great to see him on this list, obviously for my benefit as well. Okamoto, you know, we joke that, you know, Murakami, Okamoto, you know, Japan, they're attacking us, you know. But at the same time, I saw one of those home runs, though. You know, I went to the game the other day in Tampa, and Okamoto hit a home run. And, man, let me tell you. He smoked it, and the bat echoed. Like, he is a great, great hitter, and he's going to be doing great things for Toronto. And after the first month, maybe now you're starting to get a little comfortable. Now you're starting to get comfortable with the league. You're getting used to the travel, and now you're starting to get used to the pitching. And now he's just starting to really find himself. So maybe this is a guy that started off slow, starting to break out. If you were patient with him, now maybe this is the time that you're going to reap the benefits because, again, 38 points in a week. This is exactly what we're talking about. This is what we're looking for. A late round draft pick at a difficult position at third base to draft that. And now you're going to reap the benefits for it. So hopefully you kept and hung on to him. And then the honorable mentions, Doug, Matt Olson, man, talking about turning back the clock. He's having a fantastic year so far. You just have to give him props. You know, we're not the biggest fans of Matt Olson, but you got to give him the credit where it's due. Pete Alonso finally starting to wake up a little bit, but still just, doesn't really do it for me. Still strikes out a lot. There's a lot of, uncertainty with Pete Alonso, especially when he goes in those slumps. But he does do these in some weeks. He can win you weeks, but he can definitely lose you weeks. This is one of those weeks where he won you probably your week. Same thing with Paya. Sounds like he's starting to heat up again, which is great. And then a couple OGs, you know, Judge, Harper, you know, doing their thing still. So fun list, great list. I mean, you have a couple of these guys, right? In the Bourbon League?
0: Yeah. I have Trent Grissom. I picked him up off free agency. Mm-hmm. I know in our money league, I drafted Okamoto. I drafted Murakami. I drafted Shota. And a lot of people laughed at me. But let me tell you, man, Murakami just hit his 15th home run today.
1: She did.
0: So, and he's tied for the major league lead with Aaron Judge. Hey. Take it for what it's worth. And he's a rookie of the year, man. I think he's going to win it. Even if he has 200 strikeouts, if he hits 40 home runs as a rookie, regardless if he already came from, Japan, even though that is kind of comparable to being in the majors, I think he hits 40 home runs. He wins it. He has to.
1: Yeah, I do too. I really do. And I think this class is crazy good this year. But you just can't pass up a 50 home run guy if he's a rookie. That's incredible. That's just such an impactful thing to do. So, and I think the story's already kind of writing itself, and the people that vote on it like those kind of things. So I think it's already starting to shape up a little bit. And just real quick, Doug, I told you earlier this week I made a trade. It was actually Merrikami and Duran for Cody Bellinger. What were your thoughts on that? Just real quick.
0: I mean, I see. So I do own Merrikami, and he does. It's weird because sometimes I'm like, okay, I want to start him, but then I see the games, right? He gives you 8 points one game, and then it's like negative three, negative three. And so at the end of the day, you're really only getting like, 5 points in two games. You know what I mean? So it's weird to like, I get it. Like, but he's a performer, man. He is the quintessential power hitter, hit or miss type guy. I think he only has one double, and that he hit it last week on the year, which is insane. One first double last year, and he's got what, 14 home runs at the point, or 13. It's crazy to think about. I get it. I mean, he's the guy like we talk about. He's like a Pete Alonso, right? He'd kill you 1 week, but he could win you one. And I'm at that dilemma now where I'm saying to myself, well, when do I put him in? Because the minute you pull him out, he's gonna hit home runs. So do I just kind of live with it and just put him in a lineup the whole time? That's the dilemma I face with him. But Jared Duran, I don't mind that. I think you kind of just, I don't know. I think he was an overrated fourth round pick. I would not have drafted him that early. I get the appeal. He's kind of that five tool guy you like to see, but unfortunately, being called a five-tool guy and producing like a five-tool guy are two different things. So I haven't seen the production yet. I mean, he had one really good year 2 years ago, but then he hasn't done much. And I'm hearing he'll probably be the first guy out

0: drafted him, because he was a little lower in some drafts. I want to say fifth or sixth round. But he's producing like a second round pick. And nothing tells me he can't keep it up. So I think he's a great fit.
1: Yeah. And then just context too, I have Josh Naylor, who's been playing beta baseball. And then I also got Sal Stewart. I think he's going to be the better half of it. Was really between Murakami and Stewart. You know, I think Stewart's going to be fine. I think he'll bounce back. But yeah, it was definitely a need. Just wanted to get a quick thought on
0: it. Yeah, I like it. All right, so let's move on to pitchers, and let's talk about my 19th round pick, Cubs starting pitcher Shota. Drafted him in the 19th round. He's only still, for some apparent reason, 91.4% owned, but what a week. 2-0, 13 innings pitched, 15 strikeouts, 4 walks, 150.24 points. He was home versus Arizona. Then he was at home versus the Reds. His next start, though, is going to be, I think, the one that's going to tell you if he's for real or not, and that's going to be at Atlanta. That's going to be a great start to watch. I will definitely have it on. Even if it's during the week and I'm working, it will still be on. Luckily, I work remote, so you know what that means. And then you got Pirates starting pitcher Mitch Keller. He's only 48% owned, but again, the Pirates, man, they are sneaky good. We're going to talk about that offense later on in the show. 2-0, 13 innings pitched, 10 strikeouts, 3 walk, 3 earned, 43 points. You know what's hilarious is he faced the same two teams Shota faced, home versus the Reds, then he was at Arizona. They both played the same two teams.
1: What a coincidence.
0: They both beat them both. So that's pretty funny. Some honorable mentions. You got Shane McClanahan, 39.6 points. You got Matthew Liberatore, the old starting pitcher for the Cardinals, 37.6. Our friend Zach Wheeler, good to see that, 33.9. And Max Meyer, 30.76 points. So some surprising names on there.
1: Very surprising names. Not names we're going to talk about often, I don't think, week in, week out. But one guy we have been talking about is Shota. Shota's been fantastic for the Cubs. Again, looks like he's going to capture that 2024 season spark that he had when he first came into the league. Looks healthy, looks great, and they're going to need him to be producing with all the injuries that are already happening in that rotation. So, again, 50 points is stud. That's, you know, we're talking top 15, maybe fringe top 10, Doug. You know, we're talking, it's been a minute now since he's been pitching this good. 15-4 last week. That's an incredible stat line, too. 15 Ks, 4 walks. We'll see that. So, and then Mitch Keller, again, another guy last year, Doug, that had a bad year and has had a better track record. This is Sean's guy. You know, we always joke about Sean and Mitch Keller and stuff. But really, a few years ago, he was a pretty good pitcher for Pittsburgh in his younger years. Last year had a really, really rocky year. This year, it looks like he's kind of bounced back a little bit. Again, the quality of the rotation seems like it's been solidified. And that, again, that team's been playing really good. So good to see him on the list and getting those extra wins, too. You need the wins in order to get on this list. So a guy, you know, like a Pittsburgh, it's good to see. It's really good to see. And then, I mean, Shane O'Mac looks good. Looks like he's back, right? He's starting to knock out a lot of strikeouts and innings pitched and getting his pitch counts up and starting to get less walks and get his name on this list. It's great. And then Zach Wheeler, congratulations, coming back. He only been back for a couple weeks and you're already on the list. That's what we expect from top guys like Zach Wheeler. So that's great to see. And then Max Meyer, kind of turning a corner around a little bit, starting to produce a little bit more, getting deep into ball games. I think he pitched yesterday, and I think it was a little rocky. I don't think it was the best, but I think it was like a 5 innings, no 2 earned, no decision. So not the sexiest thing, but he didn't kill you at the same time either. So really becoming a fantasy, I don't know. I don't want to call him a stud pitcher, Doug, but he's definitely relevant. Definitely relevant. Guy that should be on just about every roster, I think, at this point.
0: Yeah, I would say he's, I mean, he could finish a top 25. The only thing I would be hesitant about is because of the offense, but that's all.
1: Yeah.
0: And to get back, Shota is ranked 8th.
1: Yep.
0: Sales 1, he's 8th. Skeens is 10th. I have 3 top 10 starting pitchers.
1: Oh, man. Where do I fit? That must be Gavin Williams is 5. Yeah, that's probably all I got. Jake Mizorowski pitching well tonight.
0: He's got a lead. He looks really good, man. Really, really good.
1: Yeah, it looks like he's going to get through 6 here easy. So maybe 7, depending on if they want to.

0: keep going. So pretty good.
1: All right, so let's go into the knot. Same type of format here. Some of these names shouldn't really surprise you, but we'll read them off anyways. How's that? You got first and foremost, Cal Riley, 99.5% owned, a zero average for the week. No homers, no ribbies, no runs. 7 strikeouts, negative 6 points. All he had was a walk. All he had was a walk. That is horrible, man. That's rough to see.
0: That's really bad. Your
1: late first, early second round pick, man. And kind of something what we told you. Don't fall for that trap of those 60 home runs, you know. Negative 6 points. Next up, you got Orioles shortstop Gunnar Henderson. He's 98.1% owned. He hit a .143, no homers, 1 ribby, 1 run, 10 strikeouts, negative 4 points. Some honorable mentions. We talked about Yordan coming back down to earth a little bit. He gave you negative 2. George Springer gave you 1. Kento Marte gave you 2. You got Randy Rosarena, Jose Altuve, Kyle Schwarber. They only gave you 3 for the week. So some surprising names, some oldies but goodies on there, and some I told you so's.
0: Man, where to start? Let's go Cal Riley. I mean, is it almost too impressive for him to do what he did? Like, that's incredible. That's a zero average, 7 strikeouts, 1 walk, negative 6, just terrible. I mean, yeah, I told you so's with Cal Riley. I mean, we knew last year was an outlying year, career year, and he was going to definitely take a setback this year. We didn't think it was going to be maybe this harsh. We thought maybe he was going to be more in that, you know, 240, 250 range, you know, 40 home runs. Maybe still not out of the realm, but you can't have weeks like this. This is not good. This is like fringe, not startable at this point. And at catching position, it's, you know, pretty flexible. You know, you have to be a really outlining catcher to be startable, I feel like. You know, you have to be the top 6-7 catcher. I feel like all the other ones are kind of irreplaceable with the amount of points that they score. So I don't know. I'm just saying, if there's other options out there, maybe start to explore with Cal Riley. That's unacceptable. That's killing you. Gunnar Henderson, I'm a little disappointed, Doug. I'm not going to lie. I'm a Gunnar Henderson guy. And, you know, the first 2 weeks of the season looked great. Looked like that almost MVP-type candidate just ripping the ball off the cover. Now kind of really just took a huge step back. 10 strikeouts, you know, that's just telling me that he's not seeing anything well. You know, I don't know what the deal is with that, but not a good look. Not a good look. So I'm a little disappointed. I hope he bounces back. But like you said earlier, Yordan Alvarez definitely, you know, going from that 340 to 310, not having that great week this week. Obviously, homering today. So maybe turning it around, starting to get heated up again. But one name that sticks out to me here is a Kento Marte, Doug. Let's talk about Kento Marte. The other guys are kind of like irrelevant to me, but Kento Marte is an interesting case because we talked about him last year being potentially, for me, being a keeper because of just playing, you know, a second base position that he was scoring, you know, 40, 50 more points than the next guy. This year's not been a good year for him, Doug.
1: That entire team, right? I mean, you look at that and I'm a big Corbin Carroll guy. You know, I got his, you know, jersey on the wall with a nice little inscription he had. I love Corbin Carroll. I think he's going to be a great player. But even him, a lot of strikeouts, not making a ton of contact lately. You know, Perdomo, his bread and butter was contact. He's striking out a little more. You know, I mean, it's – I expected better. I thought they would be a lot better as far as production standpoint. I didn't think – pitching-wise, they'd be better because they did bring back Zach Gallen, and he's doing exactly what he did last year. He is not good, you know, unfortunately. And there's a reason why nobody signed him, and there's a reason why he had to come back. And, you know, I don't know what they're going to do. You know, every year you hear the stories of, okay, we're going to trade Kendall Marte. We're going to trade Kendall Marte. Maybe this is the year. I don't know. You know, maybe they were hoping Gallen could just bail him out until Corbin Burnes came back. You know, and maybe they could make some kind of late wild card push, but I don't think it's in the cards. I think, you know, there'll be some movement. I think they're going to make some trades. And I really do think this might be the year Kendall Marte gets traded. You know, you're not going to trade Carroll. He's long-term. You just signed Perdomo to a really team-friendly 5-year deal. So I don't think you're going to get rid of him. Who's the odd man out? That's a star. Kenton Marte, right?
0: I believe he's, what, 33 this year?
1: Yep. So, yeah, maybe they do move on from I don't know. It's just it's a shame because the team as a whole is just completely underperforming.
0: Yeah, and it's funny because the teams around them in the division, too, they're loaded. And when I say loaded, I'm even talking about the Padres, who are not playing really good baseball right now, I don't think. So, you know, and Arizona thinks they can win baseball games. I really they truly think they can win. So they don't break down and rebuild. They think they're in winning mode now. So, you know, going out, getting Zach Gallen, bringing back Merrill Kelly, you know, in free agency. Like, I don't know. They think a little differently than I think a lot of other teams do. They don't like to rebuild. And, you know, maybe this is the time they do trade Miguel Marte. Like I said, 33 years old. You know, I think it's coming up on his contract year two. I don't know if it's this year or next year, but I definitely know it's around the corner. The value is going to be gone soon. So you're going to have to do something, I think, with that. And I think they need to as well. I think it's a pretty stale organization now that you talk about it out loud. They really need to make a shakeup.
1: Yeah. It's a shame. Once they lost Josh Naylor last year, they kind of like dug themselves a hole. Just unfortunately not able to get out of it. So
0: I think
1: they're thinking the next year, because like I said, you'll get Corbin Burns back and maybe try to build around him in that rotation and try to get a bat, you know, figure who's going to be out there for free agency, hopefully a first baseman, and build around that. But I really couldn't tell you what their moves are for the rest of this year would be.
0: I really don't know. I think they're going to have to make big business decisions. I think they're going to have to make real true like organizational movement decisions to fix this torch that they're on right now.
1: Completely agree. All right, so let's move on to starting pitchers here. So we got Framber Valdez. He's 87.2% owned. He went from being 99% owned to 87.2. That's crazy. 0-1, three innings pitched, three Ks, one walk, seven earned, negative 7.56 points. That was at home versus Boston. Next up, Giants starting pitcher Logan Webb. He's 92.4%. He's also seen a decrease in that ownership. 0-1, four innings pitched, four strikeouts, no walks, six earned, negative 5 points. That was home versus the Padres. And then a couple honorable mentions here that shouldn't really surprise you. We all said he would fall down earth at some point. Jose Soriano, he gave you negative 3. Mackenzie Gore gave you negative 2.6. DeGrom gave you negative 1. And Gavin Williams gave you negative 0.12.
0: Yeah, no, I think Framber, we talked about him earlier, not looking good right now. I'm staying away from Framber. I'm just not a Framber guy at this point. So, like, I don't have him in any leagues, and if I did have him in leagues, I'd probably dangle him out there, and I probably would take, like, a mediocre offer. That's how I feel about Framber Valdez right now. Logan Webb, on the other hand, wholly different. We already talked about him. Feel really good about him still. I'm okay with, you know, everything going on. We'll see what happens with the injury. Jose Soriano. I'm still rooting that this is just a fluke. I'm hoping that he's going to bounce back from this and show off what he was doing in April. But I think somewhere throughout the whole course of the season, he's going to be kind of just like this mediocre top 25 pitcher ultimately. I think he did come out really, you know, guns blazing in the beginning. But I think realistically, if you can get 6 or 7 innings out of him and get 3 earned runs or so with 6 Ks, I think that's a win, you know, for the most part, making sure – you know, you're getting your innings with them. So I don't know. I just hope he comes back. I hope he's a bounce back guy. Mackenzie Gore, on the other hand, we know that's not going to happen. That's not going to happen. So Mackenzie Gore, like I said, I'm just not a big fan either of him. Always just drop him, bench him, do whatever you need to do. Jacob DeGrom, I think maybe the years are starting to catch up with him a little bit. Maybe just not you know, that dominant guy like we saw, you know, 5, 6, 7 years ago. I mean, this is kind of what you're going to get, 5, 6 innings on a mediocre Texas team. And when it comes to getting points, you know, he has to get wins too. So, again, is he going to go long enough in these games? Is he going to get beat up a little bit more? The velocity is still there. He's still going to have some good games, but you're going to have these games where he might just go 5 innings, no decision. Just kind of like a Gavin Williams, same thing, you know, it was about 5 innings, 6 innings, you know, no decision, you know, not a lot of earned runs, but you're not going to get the support sometimes with these tough, you know, not scoring teams in Cleveland and in Texas. So that's that.
1: I agree, man. I totally agree with Jacob DeGrom. He's just he's older now, man. You know, they're going to baby him. They don't want to get him hurt. They you know, they didn't make any upgrades in offense, so you see what you get pretty much, right? So all right, let's move on and let's talk about some buying and selling, right? This is the it's the best part right here. It's all opinions. All right, so we talked about this guy earlier, and I think, Mike, you would agree with me because you did actually sell this guy. There he is, Red Sox outfielder Jared Duran, 81.3% owned. All right, so listen, I got a little spiel about this guy, okay? On the week, pretty decent, 267, 3 homers, 7 ribbies, 4 runs, 10 strikeouts, 2 stolen bases, gave you 26 points, not too good. He's probably, I mean, he's really putting together a pretty nice week. You know, he tripled his home run total. He only had one going in. He hit 3. So now he's got 4. For the season, he's still batting under 200. He's got 38 strikeouts. I think, you know, you kind of bought him hoping to return to that magical season form that he had 2 years ago. But ever since that 2 years, he hasn't been elite. He hasn't been worth that top pick, right? He was drafted in the 4th round in our league. And plays for a rough-looking Red Sox team that did absolutely nothing to help build around him or that offense at all. The Red Sox as a team, like I said, they look rough. They're going to probably be cleaning house well before the trade deadline, and I feel Duran will be one of the first ones that are going to be dealt. Nothing tells me otherwise right now. He still has name appeal to owners. Like I said, finally a great week. He probably will be moving on to a new team. I don't know if moving to a new team would necessarily help him. And what I mean by that is I think what you see from him now is what you might get. Maybe his power numbers go up a little bit depending on where he goes. I just don't see him returning to a top 10 hitter at any point, regardless of what destination he ends up at. Now, from a fantasy perspective, I think you package him up and you move him. You might not be able to get back someone who was drafted around that 4th round, but he could fetch you a pretty decent player for a position you might need, right? And look, hey, the Red Sox team is doing him no favors. He's batted leadoff. He batted second. He batted third. He batted fourth. Like, yeah, he's obviously a player they hope would turn into, like, this Corbin Carroll threat. But that's just not going to happen, right? That offense hasn't gotten better after losing Bregman, after losing Devers. I would just be looking to move him from a fantasy perspective. And from a Red Sox perspective, I think they will.
0: Yeah, I think the timing's now. I think some teams want him. I think there's a lot of teams that think they can use him and utilize him. And maybe, like, again, you know, I always say some people get stale in some teams. Like, you, and I think you nailed it, Doug. They didn't build around him at all. This is a guy that we said earlier, he's a 4 or 5 tool type guy when he is on. And we've seen that in the past before. But you also need the resources around him in order for that to come out at times. And like you said, they didn't do anything this offseason. They really relied on Roman Anthony being, you know, a top hitter. And clearly he's not at that level yet at this point. And, you know, you kind of leave in a guy like Duran, who's like really in his prime, high and dry at this point. So I think it would be a benefit for him in his career to just move on from Boston, go somewhere else, like a San Diego, like a, you know, a Texas, you know, to – the spark there. Like there's a lot of options for him to go and be very successful at. So from a fantasy perspective, though, I'm out on him until he does leave that team. You can't really rely on a guy that hits in a really poor lineup, breaks out often. The power's really not there. It's coming back a little bit, but it's still not really there. And inconsistent, just been inconsistent. And, we don't like inconsistent in fantasy. We like to know what we're getting with our players a lot of times. If I'm drafting a guy, I want to draft a guy, and we talked about him earlier, Cody Bellinger. It's like, okay, if I draft a Cody Bellinger, I know I'm getting 420 points this year. Like, I know I'm getting that. So when it comes to Durant, it's like, man, I'm going to draft this guy. And, man, the ceiling's really high. It's really, really high. You know, Kuhner, it's really high. But you got to hit that. And Durant's only hit it once. So I'm out on Durant from a fantasy perspective. But I think from a player perspective, I think it would benefit him and Muesli to go to a different team because I think he is a good culture guy. I do think he's a good clubhouse guy. And then if you can just get a good vibe, sometimes, you know, like we talked about Tampa earlier, 7-game winning streak going into tonight. Like there's a good vibe there with the team. And I don't think there's a good vibe in Boston right now.
1: Yeah. And I think, I don't want to say it's his downfall, but the idea of him opening up a couple of years ago and talking about his struggles with mental health, I hate to say it, but I think he regrets it just because the fans just constantly shout things like, why don't you go kill yourself? It's just like disgusting stuff that probably should never be said, but it has to impact him. It has to have an effect on him when he goes out there. And you could even argue like that might be a big reason why he's not the guy he was 2 years ago, right? Because that's when that whole documentary came out a couple of years ago. So I don't know. I'm sure he does regret saying some of that stuff, which, you know, I don't think he should. It's just unfortunate the world we live in today where people are just going to dig at you forever and ever. But no matter where he goes, people are going to say that. They just are. They're going to have a couple drinks in them. They're going to be at a game. He's going to be in the outfield, and they'll say it, and they'll say it, and they'll say it.
0: Yeah.
1: And it is what it is. And unfortunately, that's the reality. And I don't think he's really faced it because, you know, earlier this year, a fan said the same thing to him, right? And he kind of flipped out. I definitely think that's impacting him, and not for the better.
0: Yeah, and I mean, reacting to it's not making it any better either. You know, you're just putting a spotlight on yourself with that. And, you know, it's tough. You're emotional. You're an emotional person. It comes out, you know, you're playing at a very high level game, you know, and then you hear someone say some, you know, stupid shit. It's called what it is. And, you know, it sucks. It kind of sucks. So I think for him as well, from like a person standpoint, I think he needs a fresh change of scenery just to say, okay, I'm out of Boston. You know, I don't have this story coming all around me at this point anymore. And, you know, the light's on me here and talking about that. So I think he should just go to San Diego. I think San Diego would be great for him. I think that'd be a really good spot.
1: Yeah, that actually doesn't sound too bad. They need to help. I mean, so I was reading the Sox were trying to get Yordan, but now another article was saying that they could possibly get Tatis. He's underperforming very hard. So, you know, not really sure I want Tatis. I feel like you're just trading one problem for another, but I get it. You know, that whole change of scenery thing. I mean, it's true. It's real, right? How many times you see players go to a new scenery, but with certain players, it doesn't really matter. And I think maybe Tatis and maybe Durant just might be those players.
0: I wouldn't even want Tatis. I'd want the catcher who's Ethan Salas. He's a young guy, top, you know, prospect catcher. You just traded Kyle Teal, you know, to Chicago. I think they kind of regret that a little bit. So if you can go out and get another top-tier catching prospect that could turn into be an everyday catcher for you in the future, I think that's the kind of target that I would go. And I don't know if even San Diego would even do that at this point. I don't know. They're so close to him at this point. I think he got drafted a few years ago, so. They've spent years invested with them. Maybe they just ride it out. Who knows?
1: All right. So next up on this list is obviously a pitcher. It's my boy. There he is. Kind of gloomy looking because he knows he's going to get sold. That's very gloomy. That is a Mariners starting pitcher, Logan Gilbert. He's 95.5% owned. 1-0. 6 innings, 4 strikeouts, 2 walks, 4 earned, 12.88 points because he did get you a quality start. That was at home versus the Braves. So, you know, good team. Didn't do too bad. Overall, 2-3, 44 innings, 43 strikeouts, 10 walks, a 4.3 ERA, 58 points, 7.3 a start. This one hurts because I am a Gilbert owner, like I just said. He was my third round pick. And this is what happens when you go with projections over track record, folks. This is it. This is it. I'm telling you, he was just dangling in my face when the third round hit. I needed a starting pitcher. He was projected to be a really a stud, right? Probably one of the few regrets I have of draft day is him. Honestly, it's him and it's Framber Valdez. So two starting pitchers. Luckily, I hit with my other one, so it balances it out, I guess. But it is what it is. So still hasn't been pitching that bad. Nowhere near the production of a third-round pick. I watched his starts. He still throws hard, right? 95, 96. But his pitches are just flat. There's, like, no movement. It's just like, right there. And, you know, his Ks are enough so that the losses don't sting as bad. But I'm ready to sell. I really am. There are free agent starting pitchers that have more points than him. You know, he still holds value. And he could very well turn around. He could very, you know, turn the corner. I couldn't tell you how long that might take. I understand if you want to wait, you want to hold, you know, I'm hoping when the summer weather heats up, maybe he heats up too, you know. The team as a whole is also underperforming, so that's not doing him any favors either. But I just don't want to be the one still holding out hope next month, knowing that he might be, you know, that I'll probably be holding out for nothing. Just I just need to lower my expectations and just realize that this might be the guy you might be drafting that is just going to perform like this. I still think there's an opportunity for him to turn it around. I still think he strikes out a decent amount of people. His fastball is still pretty fast. I don't know what to think of him. I really don't. And, you know, like I said, I don't like drafting by projections. I never really do, but I did this one time and it's one of those things where I'll never do it again. It's my mistake. That's all.
0: I mean, sometimes you have a pick, right? And you're doing the pick and then all of a sudden it's like, man, my guys I can get later. There's no one really on the board that I'm really loving. So who do I take at, like, you know, at this tier pick? And then that's when I always go back to this, the saying, you got to go get your guys. It's like, even if it's a pick in the third round and this guy, you could probably draft two rounds later, three rounds later, just pick him now, you know? And then when you have the next pick, when you could have taken him at that point, it's like, well, you know what, who else is here, you know? And then you just kind of play that game, because sometimes, like you said, like, you go by projections, they're just projections. You don't really know what's going to actually happen with these guys. And that's why we go by track record. We always go back to the stats. We always go back to how many games did they play? How many games did they start? Yeah, all of it. You know, what's the consistency with all the stats? It's all of that. So I don't know. Sometimes they have these outlining guys that just say, hey, we're going to give this guy, a 16, 17 win projection. And, you know, we're going to make him throw 180 innings with 185 strikeouts. Like, that's crazy talk. So, I don't know, Doug. What are you thinking? What are you thinking you're going to do with Logan Gilbert? What's your move?
1: Well, I know you keep offering me trades for him, but I, like I said, I mean, I think there's really nothing wrong with him. I think it's just mechanics. He still throws hard. His windup is just so weird. If you ever look at it, like, I was watching it the other day, and I'm just like, what? It's bizarre. But like I said, he throws 96. I think I do hold. And I start him, you know. It's like the lesser of two evils. You start him or do you start Valdez?
0: Gilbert.
1: Okay. Yes. So that's who I would probably start, you know. I mean, like, he strikes out enough so it's not like it doesn't really hurt you. But, you know, still. And that offense isn't, like, spectacular either right now. It's, I mean, Cal Riley. Guy didn't even have a hit. You know, it's tough. It's tough to, you know, but these are all things you need to factor. You know, obviously he was probably ranked that high because they had just signed Josh Naylor. The prediction was, okay, you know what? They're going to win the West. They're going to, every starting pitcher is going to have 12 plus wins because that offense is going to carry him on the off days, but it hasn't. And that's, like you said, that's why projections are projections, you know? I mean, I could be projected to be a millionaire, but I'm not. So, you know, you take them for what they're worth.
0: I agree, you know, and I think this is a guy you could buy low in some leagues. Like, this is a guy that, hey, if you're sick of it, you know, and you don't know what you like you're gonna get, like you said, like you don't know what you're gonna get. So it's like, man, why do I want a guy that is just a wild card every time I throw him out there, whether the matchup's good or bad? So you just say, oh, you know, I'm just gonna cut my ties and I'm just gonna go out and get something that maybe is more consistent, or, you know, a different position player, and, you know, you kind of figure it out from there. So I don't know. It's a tough decision. I don't know if there's a wrong decision. Like you said, long term, if you hold, see how it plays out, see what happens. But if you say, hey, you know what, this isn't my jam right now, I don't think it's opposing to say, hey, I'm going to make a move.
1: Yeah, he still has value. It's not like he's at rock bottom.
0: Definitely.
1: You know, it's not like he's hurt and you're like, okay, you know what, I don't want to wait for 2 months for him to come back and let me just train him for peanuts. He's still out there. He's still pitching. Just there's really nothing good that's coming from it right now. That's all.
0: No, I just know last year he was supposed to be one of these guys that was supposed to be good, but Kirby was supposed to be the ace. Kirby, it was supposed to be Kirby and then Gilbert and then Wu. And then all of a sudden it totally flipped last year. And now this year going into it, they got, you know, Logan really high. They had Gilbert, I think, under Logan, and then they had Wu, you know, number one, you know, of the three guys. So it took like the whole 180. But if you look back 2 years ago, it was the other way around. And now you're starting to see a little bit of that actually play out.
1: Yeah. Well, I think it was because 2 years ago, Gilbert had a really good year. I want to say his ERA was under three. He looked like the guy for them too, you know, Kirby, him, like this rotation was supposed to be built for the next like 10 years or so, you know. Yeah. And then he gets hurt last year. He comes back, still pitches pretty good at the end of the year. He finishes with like a 3.5 or 3.3 ERA, which is really good. And for some reason, he just starts the year and it's night and day every start. You don't know what you're going to get. It's a tough pill to swallow as an owner. So you kind of got to go with it, you know. That's it. You wasted a third round pick on him. At this point, you got to kind of eat it, unless you really do want to undersell. But you know me, I don't like to undersell.
0: Nah, I don't blame you. I don't blame you. You ride it out.
1: Yeah. All right. So let's talk about what we're buying the hype. And this one might sound like a scapegoat, but I'm buying the Pittsburgh Pirates offense. There it is right there. The Pirates are back. Man, wait until you listen to these numbers, okay? For the week, they have six players averaging 2.8 or better. And honestly, I'd probably buy half of them. I own one of them. Brian Reynolds looks great. 3.8 for the week. 2.5 on the year. He's been a really solid outfielder. Brendan Lowe, what a surprise. 5.2 for the week. 3.4 points a start on the year. Connor Griffin, three for the week. Even Ozuna, great week, 3.6 for the week. Henry Davis, 3.8. Spencer Horwitz, 2.8. And then you got Ryan O'Hearn, who's got 2.6 on the year. Tyler O'Neill Cruz, 2.8 on the year. Obviously, I wouldn't go out and add everybody, right? They're you kind of cherry pick at this point. I think Reynolds is startable. Lowell was definitely startable. Griffin could be if you're in a pinch. O'Hearn is startable. Like, those are the ones I'd probably go out and target. I mean, you could make a case for O'Neill Cruz, but just remember the strikeouts are there. When he's not producing, he's striking out, and that's a tough pill to swallow if you're in a points league that penalizes you for strikeouts, okay? The team, it's a few games over 500, still in the thick of the Central. I think they might be for real. You know, I love the moves they made this offseason. Of course, the staff is coming together. You got Skeens as the ace, and they weren't flashy names, right? I mean, they were just kind of like people that were almost written off, like O'Hearn and Ozuna, like Lowell. Like, those are just guys like that are there, right? You could probably get any one of these players except for Skeens for cheap, right? And again, they're not the flashiest names, but they produce. The numbers prove it. Now, I personally did trade. And I got Reynolds, and he was just a throw-in in that trade. They're like, "Hey, I'll give you these two for your one, and I'll just give you Reynolds." He's been in my lineup for 2 weeks. He's been producing both weeks. I mean, Mike, you own O'Hearn, right? I mean, how's he working out for you? What do you think of the Pirates' offense? Give me, spill it out.
0: It's been awesome. It's been fantastic. A guy that can play first and outfield, that's always a nice luxury to have. And then also just to have that corner infield position filled with a guy that was averaging over 3 points just a week ago or so. So averaging 2.8, he's going to be in my lineups almost every week. He's like my outfield number three at this point now. It's great. You know, I put him next to Bellinger. I can use Alec Burleson in the outfield. I've been using Mickey Morick. Like, you know, it's not guys that you probably thought about on draft day that was going to be in your outfield. But, man, if they're producing, they're going to be in my starting lineup. And, Ryan O'Hearn's been kind of like that nice surprise for my team. I'm not going to lie. But, man, to see Griffin start to hit, now you're starting to see Brandon Lowe getting the recognition that he deserves. The team's very good. And then if they need a big game pitcher, man, they got the best. They got Skeens. So they could do some damage. It's a very fun division. Milwaukee's very good. Cubs are very good. I'm enjoying St. Louis Cardinals this year. I think that could be my favorite division this year so far. I think I'm going to follow that pretty closely.
1: Yeah, I think what makes it fun is that they're all pretty much even. Like, there's like a couple good players from every team, but no one has like that crazy talented roster you would see in like the East or the NL West, right? It's like, it's really balanced. If you go position by position and team by team, it's all really balanced, honestly.
0: I forget the Reds. The Reds are in there too.
1: Yeah. And they just got Nick Lodolo back. So, yeah. You know, obviously it's the team. It's going to be fun to see the race. Like you said, I think the Cardinals are an exciting team. JJ, the shortstop guy, I mean, kind of cooled off a little bit, but he's still pretty hot, man. That could be your rookie of the year as well for the NL. So it'll be interesting to see what happens. I think it's, you know, the Cubs, their division to lose at the end of the day. They are they have a lot more talent, but, you know, we've always seen sometimes talent doesn't win. You know, Bregman is an injury-prone type player that could hurt. I don't know. It'll be fun to watch, like you said. I mean, I will say, as a Skeens owner now, gotta love me some Skeens Day. 8 innings last start, shutout, looked great, man. As this first time I've ever owned him, and I'm excited, very excited to have him. Well worth the trade.
0: You get the hype. You get the hype now.
1: I totally get this. I it was worth it. It was a good trade. I needed starting pitching. I went out and I got him, and I was just happy to get him. And now he's one of those guys, you know, Chris Sale is falling into that category, and, you know, Shota, where you kind of just set and forget, and you don't have to move him. And it's weird, though, because I am tempted. Like I said, Shota is playing the Braves next week, and he's in Atlanta. He's not home. And it does get tempting to maybe bench him. I'm not going to lie. I thought about it. But I'm not going to. I think I'm going to keep him out there. That's all.
0: Okay. I don't hate it.
1: All right. So last but not least on this little buy low segment, this is your man coming to you from Tampa Bay. Starting pitcher Shane McClanahan. He's only 43.9% owned. And again, what a week. 2-0, 11 and two-thirds innings pitched. 9 strikeouts, 1 walk, no earned, 39.6 points. Both starts were home versus San Francisco and then Toronto. So Toronto's a pretty quality team. That's a good win right there. Listen, on the year, 4-2, 34 and two-thirds innings, 34 strikeouts, 14 walks, a 2.6 ERA, 75.64 points, 10.8 a start. This is the guy that almost won the Cy Young years ago, and I think it's just safe to say that he is back. Hasn't given up an earned in his last 3 starts, winning all 3 of them. Love the Rays as a team. Really underrated offense with Yandy, Junior Caminero. Shane could easily win 12 games at least this year. Only owned in 43.9% of leagues. I would scoop him up. I would try to trade for him now if I could. Just because with each start, you know, with those wins, those value, that value kind of ticks up. Right? That buy low window, someone is just shutting right on your fingers, and you're going to be left going, ah. So you could get him. The only downside for him is it looks like the Rays are really watching that pitch count, really managing the innings. And I mean, obviously, it's rightfully so, right? He missed all last year. And if you're in a league that rewards quality starts, that that'll definitely hurt for sure, which might kind of limit who I would trade for him. But did go six innings just once this year in five starts, but the K's are there. You know, he seems healthy, seems he's ready to go. I would buy low on him for sure while I could. And I know, Mike, you're a Rays guy. How do you think Shane's been looking? You think he's back? You think he's the real deal? You think he's going to be there at the end? You think he can stay healthy?
0: I truly do. I really do. So I listen to a lot of sports radio down here, and they talk about Tampa, you know, obviously the Rays all the time, but they also have a lot of interviews with these guys. And I feel like when I listen to these guys too, it's very genuine. So there was a point of time where Shane was pissed. He was pissed that he wasn't pitching well at all, and he wants to contribute, and he spent a lot of time getting back to this point. So I think they want to make it right. They want to do it right. And I think Kevin Cash is doing it right with McClanahan. And now you're starting to see the results of it these last couple starts. And he wants to be at the same level that he was years ago as well. I think this guy is going to be there at the end of the year. I think these 4 or 5 inning starts with these 3-4 walks are going to get cut down. And now they're going to turn into 6-inning quality starts. So I do think there is a path to success with Shane McClanahan at this end of the year.
1: Yeah, I agree. I mean, he just reminds me of a guy, though, that would want to he would want to stay out there as late, as long as possible. And that might not be a good thing for pitchers, right? We all know it's tough for them to call it quits, to get out of a game. And I know he's a gamer, so you kind of hope that maybe at some point he would listen to the manager and just be like, okay, listen, I get it. You know, five innings. Obviously, you want the six, but five is five, and you go with it. That's all. But,
0: and also, not for nothing, 24 wins so far this year for Tampa. So they're crushing it. So opportunities for more points.
1: Yeah. I mean, what was going on with Tampa? It's like every year you think they'll be last place in the East. They just somehow manage to just creep up into that like first, second, right? They're always at the top half when people think they're going to be in the bottom half, which never happens. That's great front office. That's what that is.
0: Yeah. Yeah. They've had it for years. It's been great. And I'm just excited. I mean, like I said, I went to the game. It was awesome. It was electric. They won in the eighth inning, closed it out in the ninth. It was fun to watch.
1: Yeah, it was awesome. I saw the pictures, the seats. Look great, my friend. Look great.
0: Great.
1: All right, man. So that is it. I know Dwayne, he's in the chat. He just said, scared money don't make money. Start your studs. So you know what, Dwayne? I am going to start my studs, and I am going to start my boy Shota against the Braves next week. If he loses, I'm coming after you. So just be on the lookout for me. If you see a 6'4" man walking around, he's going to be coming for you, shouting your name, all right? So for Mikey V, I'm Doug. This is Bourbon and Ball. We had a great show, going around the league, talking about Framber Valdez, talking about some of the people coming back from the IL, some of the people that hit the IL, also some of the hot, cold hitters of the week, and some great buy low, sell high guys. So, listen, I would say finish your drink and go to bed, because I did finish my drink, but I'm not going to go to bed because there is a great matchup tonight in L.A. with Chris Sale on the mound against the Dodgers. If there was ever a Friday night to stay up late, it would be this Friday night. And it's the Dodgers have retweaked their lineup. They have Will Smith batting second. They have Freddie Freeman batting third. They got Teoscar Hernandez in there. They got Kyle Tucker batting sixth.
0: Wow.
1: They revamped the entire lineup today for this Atlanta series. You're going to see how it goes. I think Pages is batting fourth. Then it goes Teoscar. Then it goes Kyle Tucker. Going to be great. It's going to be great. Hopefully you guys can watch it, stay up. I might watch as much as I can before I go to sleep. But yeah. All right, guys. We'll see you next week. We'll be here live. Thank you very much for watching. Finish your drink. You do you.
2: 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That's right. We're here to give our veterans a voice. So don't forget to catch the podcast and stay connected with us. Giving our veterans a voice.

0: All right, welcome to the Hot Takes with the Murph Man. I am the Murph Man with my co-host Connor. How are we doing today, Connor?
1: I'm doing better today. How you doing, Murph Man?
0: Good. What do you mean you're doing better? Better than when?
1: When I went to the hospital.
0: Well, okay. How long has it been?
1: Well, I was still having some symptoms, but when I went to my checkup, I'm better.
0: You're good. It's been 2 weeks. Can you believe it already?
1: Yeah, that's crazy.
0: 2 weeks ago, you got out of the hospital. I'm glad you're doing better, man. I was worried about you.
1: Thank you.
0: A little bit. Not too much. Just a little bit.
1: Just a little bit.
0: Yeah. All right. There's so much going on right now. I don't know where I'm going to go today, but let's talk about this real quick. We're talking about the secret sauce of college success. It's not about being the smartest person in the room. I've said this several times. It's about being strategic and planning. And before we get there, I want to make sure everyone knows I am the Murph Man. You are Connor. Mm-hmm. We are the co-hosts of the Hot Takes of the Murph Man podcast. And our opinions are our opinions alone. Sometimes we'll say something that you'll find controversial. Sometimes you'll find stuff that you'll disagree with what we say. There's nothing wrong with that. If you want to join the show, call us at 915-201-0887. We'd be happy to hear from you. If you want to email us at murphman@purehottakes.com, you can do that as well. You can go to our socials at any Pure Hot Takes social medias, and you can message us there as well. So we hope everyone enjoys our show today. But I just wanted to, again, our views are our views alone. We are not experts, although we pretend to play them on TV. You know, and sometimes some of the language might slip out. Not intentional, but it does. I do my best in editing to try to fix that, but just giving you guys a heads up right now, if you're listening, you never know what we're going to be talking about, right?
1: True.
0: You know, but before we get started, what's going on in the world today?
1: What is going on in the world?
0: We're bombing Iran.
1: Well, I don't know if you want to talk about politics.
0: Well, no, okay. We're not talking about politics.
1: That's technically politics. Well, no, I lie.
0: That's a current event. Now we talk about the reasons they're bombing Iran. That's politics.
1: Okay.
0: But, you know, back in 1990, when we started, Iraq invaded Kuwait and we were doing all that stuff with Saddam Hussein, we had a thing called Desert Shield. Right. And back then we had a general of the army called Norman Schwarzkopf. And the Desert Shield was to protect and make a blockade, right? A shield, much like our heat shields. Then I went and bought a sweatshirt that says Desert Shield, right? Because, you know, military, right? All that stuff. As I'm getting home, I turn on the news, we're bombing Iraq. It became Desert Storm. Oh my God, this shit.
1: That's funny.
0: It really was. It was. But the thing about Schwarzkopf, he went in there and he just laid waste to everyone for like 168 hours, I think. I don't remember. That number just came to my head right now. I don't know if that's even a real number or not. But we just leveled everything, right? I don't know how bad we're going into Iran. We'll see tomorrow. But I'm hoping they do what we did because we had air superiority. There was hardly anything, although there were still some lots of injuries and lots of deaths, unfortunately. But I hope it doesn't get that bad here, you know. I hope it doesn't start a world war either. You just never know. So
1: I hope not.
0: We were talking about nuclear bombs last week. That's the whole reason that they're invading Iran, because they don't want to stop their nuclear bombs. It's not the first time we've done this and it won't be the last, but it is what it is. What else is going on, Connor? Anything else?
1: No, not that I know of. I don't know any current events.
0: Oh, well, I got to tell y'all, I've told you about stream915.com where we stream our content here. It's a paid subscription. You got to pay to see us. All right. Right now you're getting it for free if you're watching it right now. If you're not, check out stream915.com. We're going to go live tomorrow with our episodes. All right. And March 8th, we're going to have a grand opening at the Shops at Solana, the old Sunderland Park Mall. I got to tell you, I cannot wait for that, Connor.
1: Really?
0: Yeah. What was I working on yesterday?
1: The animation for the intro. No. Would that count as an intro?
0: Well, yeah. I was working on a new podcast and a new radio station show that we're going to be doing.
1: Well, yeah.
0: Yeah, so I'm going to be doing stuff from the studio there at Sunland Park Mall, or I should say Shops at Solana. So next week, we'll give you guys more details on when everything's going to happen. So if you're interested in coming out to meet the Murph Man, meet Connor, you're welcome to come on out, and we'd be happy to have you. You know, but what do you think, Connor? You think it's time to ignite the fuse?
1: Yes, sir. I think so. It is.
0: Let's ignite the fuse.
2: Stop studying harder. Start studying smarter. Today, we are talking about academic survival secrets, office hours, study hacks, and active learning. The most successful students aren't always the smartest. They're the most strategic. This episode reveals the underrated tools and techniques that can turn average study sessions into academic breakthroughs. The fuse is lit. Murph Man, take the mic.
0: Stop studying harder. Start studying smarter. What does that mean, Connor? What do you think? Well, today we're going to be talking about academic survival secrets, such as using teachers' office hours, study hacks, active learning. Okay. Mm-hmm. Most successful students aren't always the smartest. They're just most strategic. They're the ones who know how the system works. All right. Let's talk about some of these tools that we're going to be talking about, some techniques we can turn the average study sessions into academic breakthroughs. That's the whole purpose of today. Now, you're going to say, like, well, what do you mean? Oh, we got a lot to talk about today, because everyone is different.
1: Yeah.
0: Okay. You ever heard of everybody is different? Everybody is different. Everyone is different. You know, when you're studying, we're going to talk about technology, zeros and ones, binary. Get it? Everyone is different.
1: No.
0: Boo. You know, hey, you know, speaking of being sick, what do you call a seven that's sick?
1: What?
0: 6'7". Okay, I haven't done that in forever.
1: I already knew what you were doing. I'm like, please don't.
0: You know, anyway, we're going to be talking about study hacks, and it's a little more in-depth into it, because next week we're going to be talking about how to write a college paper. You know, and that is something a lot of people don't know how to do. So we're definitely going to be talking about that. And before I get started, I want to give two shout-outs to Angela Rodriguez and Dweezy720, my two top fans. I really appreciate you guys. I want to say thank you for listening. I appreciate all the likes and comments, you guys. I know you don't worry about that kind of stuff, but, you know, I want to give them a shout out. You know, I have a few others that do that every now and then. And, of course, we got, you know, my friend Javi, which will be on the show with us next week.
1: For the paper?
0: No. We're actually going to have a Grammy-nominated producer coming in to talk to us about shows and stuff and the people he knows. So that's going to be the second half of our show next week. How cool is that?
1: Oh. Okay.
0: Right?
1: Here?
0: No, it's going to be online. He's in California. Okay. But Javi's been talking up our show, and the guy's like, I want to come on his show. Right on, man. So, yeah, we're going to talk about writing college papers and everything, but it'll be a fairly quick session, and the second half of the show will be all Grammy-produced music and stuff. So, what do you think about that?
1: Yeah, sounds good.
0: You know, because I'm going to be doing my own DJ show, so it's like I have some stuff I want to work on there, see what he has to say. But anyway, I think it's time we get to the question on everyone's mind today. It's called the burning question.
2: The best way to ask. Today's burning question is, what is the most effective way to study for a test? A. Rereading your notes multiple times. B. Highlighting important sections in a textbook. C. Quizzing yourself on the material. D. Attending every lecture. What's the flashpoint, Murph Man,

0: But it is C. Quizzing yourself on the material. You know, we can reread, we can highlight all we want. Those are passive learning techniques. You know, create a false sense of security. Active recall and quizzing yourself is the most effective way to strengthen your brain's ability to memorize and retrieve information. Because it's memory and recall. You have to learn how to store it, and you have to learn how to recall it. All right? Mm-hmm. And when you think about this, okay, let me explain to you a little bit more about what this means. When, let's go back to your high school day. You had to take the TSIA, the Texas College Entrance, whatever you want to call it, right?
1: Mm-hmm.
0: And we were sitting there and we were talking about the more complex stuff in math, which I couldn't help you with really, right? But we sat there and we talked about it. And I quizzed you. I didn't say, Connor, I want you to go and look at these notes and reread them. I just said, we're going to start quizzing you on this. I just started talking to you about it, right? The next day you went and took the test. Do you remember what happened?
1: I mean, I passed.
0: Yes, but how was it? How did it go? Do you remember? There's two parts of the test. You got to get the first part. If you get really good on the first part, then the test is over.
1: Yeah. And then
0: if you don't, then you got to get into the second part where it's more detailed and more work. And then based on your score.
1: That's just the quiz itself.
0: Yeah. So, but you did the diagnostic. How fast were you? Like 20 minutes?
1: Yeah. And it won't, maybe less, but maybe it does take like 30 minutes.
0: Okay. So. Yeah. So probably a little, maybe 15. And when you told the counselors you were done, they're like, what? You know, like you should have taken your time. And you're like, I'm done. I already passed. I'm good. You know, had we sat there and I said, okay, Connor, let's work on the math. Let's do this over and over. Write it down. Highlight it. Read it. That wasn't effective. It really isn't. Because you don't know what you're highlighting. Right? You don't have your highlighted notes in front of you. So when you're sitting there and you're highlighting everything, test time comes. You don't have those notes. Why bother highlighting? Why sit there and just read over and over and over again? Now, I will tell you, when I was going for a master's degree, and I've told you this story before, I was working to be a counselor for adults. And they told me on my comprehensive exam there was going to be two kids, which I knew nothing about kids. And in 1 week, I studied everything I could about kids. I ignored everything for adults because I knew everything already. And that sounds so conceited, but I mean, I've been doing this already for 15 years, you know, so I already knew psychology. When I sat there and I tried looking at the different theories, there's Piaget, there's Freud, you know, and then there's Erikson. And Erikson is a theory that I have a hard time with. I have always had a hard time remembering the eight stages.
1: What are the eight stages?
0: Oh, God. No, see? But industry versus inferiority. And, you know, I cannot recall them off the top of my head. Erikson is one of those. I can't. Mm. Okay. Before the test, I was studying. I had my flashcards. I had my wife quizzing me. I had my friends quizzing me. I could not get it. To this day, it's like a mental block for me. The test came. I sat there. And I said, okay. Erikson's theory. And I said the first one. And as we went on, boom, boom, boom, boom, boom. I remembered it. And that moment of like, wow, I got it. I understand it now. It was so cool. You know, I didn't highlight stuff. I quizzed myself constantly all week.

0: a licensed professional counselor, LPC, or national certified counselor, NCC, and become a therapist with the same degree. You just have to do 12 more hours or 15 more hours, whatever it is. Yeesh. And yeah, so like I got 51 graduate hours because I had to get my degree for license and everything. I don't blame everyone for my license, you know, but so studying, you have to quiz yourself. That's the only way you're going to learn. Sitting there reading a book, you know, you need to be doing your work during the semester so that when you get to it, it comes naturally. If that makes sense.
1: Yeah, it does.
0: All right, so I'll tell you what. Let's get on and let's talk about today's hot take.
2: Value is the only relevant metric. Today's hot take is this. Cramming is self-sabotage, not studying. The fastest way to get an A without spending all night studying is to start your study session by taking the final exam, testing yourself before you review. Murph Man, it's your turn to fan the flames.
0: If you wait till the last minute to study and you have to cram, it's too late. It's too late. It doesn't work that way. Okay, you need to work on the class all semester long. It's an overnight thing is not going to work. You're in college now. It's a real thing, you know. Start your study session by taking the exam. I know it sounds so stupid. You've heard of a pretest, right? Well, that pretest gives you a gauge of where you are. You know, if you go in and like, you know, I like to use AI, right? Mm-hmm. Literally, hey Gemini, you can be down in bed just talking to Gemini and be like, hey, just re-upload your notes, whatever you can, and it'll review your notes for you and come back and give you quizzes. And you can talk about, there's apps you can use too, like Quizlet and Anki and all that, right? We'll talk about that later. But, yeah. You know, you can ask yourself the questions, and that's the best way to study. Now, when you have to do the work, that's hard. You gotta go online and say, okay, give me a question with this for math or chemistry or physics or whatever. And you have to actually work it out. That's different. That's memorization. Okay. On TikTok, have you seen that guy who does physics stuff? Like he'll see someone jumping a car on a sand dune, right?
1: Oh.
0: And he's like, let's see if this is even possible. Well, we know that is a Toyota Tacoma, whatever vehicle. The measurements are this much. We know he's traveling this distance because he can measure the car and then measure a distance outright and say, okay, he's going this fast. The angle he's going at is this angle. You know, and he starts giving this whole like physics rundown.
1: Okay.
0: And tells you if it's real or not. And it was an RC car. Right. But yeah, he does all this stuff and he just talks about it. And it just comes like so naturally to him. And I'm just like, this makes zero sense to me, you know, but when you need to learn formulas, you just need to learn them. It's memorization, but it's also being able to retrieve them whenever you need to, like doing math. Like right now I mentioned binary, right?
1: Well, yeah, the zeros and ones.
0: I do not remember how it all works. I don't remember binary. I know it's zeros and ones and eight categories and, you know, how they double. I know how to count it. Adding them together, you know, doing the math with them. Okay, I can do real basic stuff.
1: Yeah.
0: But to turn on gates and stuff in electronics, I don't remember how to do any of that anymore. You know, technology has changed so much since I started. You know, it's like, yeah, in my day, we had to ride a bike to get engine, you know, electricity in the house.
1: Shut up.
0: Yeah. You know, but yeah, so we're going to get into a lot more detail here as we go along. You know, that's our hot take for the day is, you know, cramming is just wasting no time. But before we dive deeper and we need to make sure that we're on the same page, we're going to pause here, go on break. And when we come back, we're going to talk about laying down the coals. Stay tuned.
3: It's time for a break. Hot Takes with the Murph Man will return after these messages.
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1: According to the VA's suicide data report, an average of 22 veterans die by suicide every single day. This figure is a sobering reality and a crisis that demands our immediate attention and compassion. 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

0: 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I was inspired by Ryan Spencer's song, Make 22-0 Again. I'd like to remind you that help is always available 24/7, 365. 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There will always be someone ready to listen. Remember, you are not alone.
1: We are back.
2: We are back. How are we doing? How was the break, Hunter?
3: It was good. I just stretched my legs a little bit.
2: Yeah, we need to do that every now and then, right?
3: Yeah.
2: So I'll tell you what. Let's upgrade our study game, Connor. What does that mean? Well, we're back, and we need to talk about our definitions, our terms we're going to be using throughout the show today in a section called Laying Down the Coals.
4: Define your value. Define the ask. Before we dig in, let's clarify some of the key terms we'll be using today while laying down the coals. Active recall, the process of actively stimulating your memory during the learning process. Instead of passively reading, you force your brain to retrieve the answer. Spaced repetition, a learning technique where you review material at increasing intervals over time. This fights the forgetting curve and cements long-term memory. Office hours, dedicated time set aside by professors for students to ask questions and get help. It is the most underutilized resource on campus. Now that the coals are laid, Murph Man, let's discuss the foundation.
2: The terms, all right? The coals, the foundation of what we're going to be talking about today. Active recall, the process of actively stimulating your memory during the learning process. Instead of just passively reading, you forced your brain to learn to retrieve the information it's looking for. Do you remember what osmosis is, Connor?
3: Nope. Never heard of it.
2: Absorbing chemicals through the skin.
3: Oh.
2: I used to lay down with my book under my pillow, hoping I would just absorb all my knowledge. Didn't work.
3: Maybe you have to use a book as a pillow. Skin to skin.
2: Yeah, maybe it had to be skin to skin contact. Yeah. That's funny. My God. That's funny. Next thing is spaced repetition, a learning technique where you review material at increasing intervals over time, and this fights the forgetting curve and segments of long-term memory. And then you have office hours, dedicated times assigned by professors for students to ask questions and get help. It's the most underutilized resource on campus. All right. Why is that so important, Connor, going to talk to your teachers?
3: Because you need to get a good connection with them, and if you need help, it's good to talk to them.
2: It is. It is. I've told you, don't be scared to go to your teachers, okay? That's the worst thing you can do, is to be scared of going to your teachers.
3: I've only been scared of going to, like, one. I don't know.
2: I was a graduate student when I was scared to go to my teacher, so I get it. I'm not going to sit here and bash you for that. But the thing is that active recall, okay, is the steady working toward learning. All right, let's talk about memory and retrieval real quick, okay? Mm-hmm. Input comes into your brain. We have input from all this stuff going on around us. Like, for example, your eyes see your nose every day. 24 hours a day that you're awake, you're looking at your nose. But do you actually see your nose? No. Your brain has learned to block that part out, so you don't see your nose.
3: Ooh.
2: Okay. You've been to concerts, right? After a while, you're talking very loudly, right? Because your sound is deafening. But what about a sound that's repetitious? Like, let's say someone jackhammering outside of the house. Right?
3: Yeah.
2: After a while, you don't hear it anymore.
3: Well,
2: Well, that's my point. You hear it, but you don't register it anymore. It's in here.
3: Yeah.
2: But your brain's like, we don't need to remember that information, right?
3: Yeah.
2: When they were doing the construction here on the road behind us, do you remember when we had the earthquakes? The whole house would shake with whatever they were drilling over there.
3: Yeah.
2: That was like you know, interesting, right?
3: That's a little different.
2: Yeah, because all of a sudden the ground would shake. all our beer, liquor bottles and everything would just rattle. And it was weird. It was different.
3: It scared me, yeah.
2: Yeah, you know. And let's not forget the actual explosion we had a block away from our house, right?
3: No.
2: That was just a loud noise. Not even a block.
3: That's like literally two doors down. Literally like two or three houses.
2: The house behind us had a building behind it that had an explosion. Yeah.
3: But I meant like even then, like house to house. It's like almost there. So
2: yeah. So that was a loud sound that just came out of nowhere. You're gonna register that, okay? But your brain does all this stuff for you day in, day out. You don't even realize what it's doing. And part of it is everything you see and do is put into your memory. It's stored. Yeah. Then there's short-term and long-term memory. Short-term is, you know, a few seconds to a minute. And long-term memory is longer than 5 to 10 minutes and forever longer, right? Mm-hmm. Everything goes into your brain. At some point, your brain says, we don't need to know this, and it drops it. It decays. It just destroys it. Doesn't, you know, keep it. But the short-term memory, like, for example, if I tell you, repeat three numbers to me, 1, 2, 3, 1, 2, 3, you know, okay. 5 minutes later, I come back and go, what were those three numbers I told you to remember? What? Right?
3: Yeah.
2: This has happened to everybody. When you do multi-factor authentication, the 2FA, it tells you, what's the code? And you go to the code, and you're used to either a four-digit number, right, or a six-digit number, and then they end up giving you, like, an eight-digit number with letters. You're like, oh, crap. Hold on. Way, 2, 7, right? You got to go back and forth between the app to write it. You know, our brain doesn't learn how to do that. But when we're remembering stuff, it's storing it and learning how to retrieve it. For example, if I give you a phone number, okay, mm-hmm. Let's give out our number again. Someone wants to call 915-201-0887, right? That's how you give a phone number. Now, I want you to think about this. I'm going to give you the same number, right? 915-52. Hold on. Let me give the number. 915-270-887. What? Right? Because it's not given to you the way your brain is used to receiving it. Same numbers, but not the same way. Another example is your stupid alphabet. When I say stupid alphabet, I'm going to sing the alphabet song real quick, okay?
3: Okay.
2: A, B, C, D, E, F, G, H, I, J, K, L, M, N, O, P, Q, R, S, T, U, V, W, X, Y, and Z, right? Do yours.
3: No, that's mine.
2: No, it's not. You were doing something weird yesterday or the other day.
3: Oh. A, B, C, D, E, F, G, H, I, J, K, L, M, N, O, P, Q, R, S, T, U, V, W, X, Y, Z.
2: Same letters.
3: Yeah.
2: Same letters. But all of a sudden, your rhythm is different than mine, and my brain's like, wait, what?
3: Because I remember on TikTok, kindergartners are learning it like that, so.
2: Oh, there's a few ways of learning stuff now, you know.
3: Well, but like, a while ago, so it's like, I don't know, you say alphabet, and that just pops up in my head. So all I think about is just, yeah, I don't say it fast.
2: Right, but it's a different rhythm. Is it wrong? No, it's just different. You know, core math, learning how to do those things, learn how to use an abacus or whatever the case may be. You know, there's so many different ways to learn stuff. But you have to figure out which way your brain works. That's the most important thing here. I'm pretty good at memory. I can recall pretty good stuff, pretty good details. When I'm counseling somebody, you know, I'm working with them over years, I might come back and see them, you know, 5 years later. I have a pretty good memory of what I was talking to them about, you know. When I'm a counselor and you're talking to someone, the worst thing you can do is I'll say something like, hey, so what do you do for a living again? Oh, I'm a teacher. Oh. And like, how does that work? I'm like, we talked about this last session. You don't remember? It's really annoying as a patient to have your counselor not really understand you, right? Now, as a counselor, you don't expect your patient to remember things you say. You know, like, do you remember I do this with you all the time, not as a patient, a counselor, but I'll say, hey, do you remember when we talked about this? You're like, no. You don't even try to recall it. You don't try to retrieve it.
3: It's not familiar, and I don't have a picture in my head of what you said. Then no.
2: Well, a couple episodes ago, we were talking about racial thoughts and racial comments and everything. Do you remember that?
3: No.
2: Now, watch this. I'm going to say one word. It's going to trigger the whole memory. Blue.
3: Blue.
2: Go to...
3: Blue. Blue.
2: See, if you can remember a certain thing... Actually, Javi was mentioning that last night. He thought that was funny. You see that? Just that right retrieval cue brings everything flooding back.
3: I was like, blue. I'm like, first thing I thought of, blue whale. Ocean.
2: Blue waffle. Don't ever look at blue waffle.
3: I'm looking it up right now on your computer.
2: You can, but you don't want to. Trust me.
3: I've seen it.
2: All right. But yeah, you know, having the right retrieval cue is so important. Like I was saying about Erickson earlier, that very first stage, the very first page is inferiority versus industry. Are you going to do things on your own or not? You know, it's like, okay, that's what I remember. I don't even know if that's right or not. I'll be honest. Do me a favor. Look up Erickson with a K. E-R-I-K-S-O-N. And what's the first stage? Because we're talking about it. Let's talk about it. E-R-I-K-S-O-N.
3: The stages or what are you talking about?
2: Give me the first stage.
3: All right, images. Okay. Trust versus mistrust.
2: All right. When you're a baby, you are at the mercy of whoever's taking care of you. And by them taking care of you and meeting your needs, you learn to trust or mistrust people. All right, trust. That's the first stage. What's the next one?
3: Autonomy versus shame and doubt.
2: Autonomy versus shame and doubt. All right. Autonomy. You start learning to walk. You start learning to potty train, right? Guess what happens? Mm-hmm. You either learn to do it on your own or you get shamed and it's not a pleasant experience. You should not remember your potty training. It shouldn't be an a traumatic experience. You should just learn how to do it and you're done. But that's where you get the autonomy versus shame and doubt. Right? Next stage.
3: Initiative versus guilt.
2: Initiative versus guilt. If you're a little kid, you want to go explore the world, right? It's really interesting. If you ever watch people, I know you and I, we watch people all the time. But if you're at the mall and you watch a little kid running around, you'll see them running and then they run back to their parent. Then they run around some more and they come back to their parent. That's like their home base, but they're exploring their world, right? But if you're that parent that goes, don't do that. You can't go. You got to stay right here with me. You're not going to, what was it again? The stages?
3: Initiative versus guilt.
2: You're going to feel guilty trying to explore your world. You're not going to have that initiative to do things on your own. Okay? What's the next stage?
3: Industry versus inferiority.
2: This is where that
3: sorry
2: gets bigger and you start learning to do things on your own. You start doing things on your own and you learn to be independent. You learn to be industrious or you feel that you can't do anything. Okay, next stage.
3: Identity versus confusion.
2: Well, who are you? Like, does it show the age bracket there for that?
3: I don't know. 12 to 18.
2: As a teenager. What's the title again?
3: Identity versus confusion.
2: Role confusion. Who are you as a teenager? That is such a big question. You don't know exactly. You know what I mean?
3: Yeah.
2: So you really have to work hard on that. You really have to work hard on it because who are you? You got to learn who you are. And then what's the next stage?
3: Intimacy versus isolation.
2: Dating or being isolated. Pretty simple, right?
3: Yeah.
2: Yeah,
3: and then explanatory. Generatively versus stagnation.
2: Either you grow or you die, and I don't mean like die, but you grow emotionally, knowledge, mature levels, all of that, right? Mm. And then the last stage?
3: Integrity versus despair.
2: Yeah, either you're happy about what you've done or you're not. Okay, the real simple breakdown of everything, but that's Erickson's theory. Okay. Trust versus mistrust being the very first stage. Okay, that's the one you got to remember. I remember industry versus inferiority because I worked with middle schoolers and high schoolers. That's where I started looking at Erickson's stage. That's why for me, that's the first stage. I don't really worry about all the other ones. Hopefully by then you've already mastered them, you know. Yeah. But that cue is so important because if you have to learn what you're going to teach yourself. Like, for example, what class are you in right now? Discrete structures.
3: Yeah.
2: Can you give me any concept you can think of that comes to mind right now?
3: The quintree.
2: Quintree? I've never even heard of that. But going back to Latin roots, we talked about vocabulary. Quin is five. Tree is branches. So there's five branches?
3: No.
2: Yeah, see? You know. No. But you say quin, that comes to mind. Also the quinjet from the marbles. Two completely unrelated things. But the word quin triggers that memory in me. Mm. See that? What else? Give me another class that you're taking that you can think of just one word that and then it brings up the whole class for you or a subject or topic or something.
3: Ooh. Rhetoric and composition, you.
2: Rhetoric and composition, you. What do you mean, you?
3: You.
2: What is that?
3: It's we study on us technically.
2: Okay.
3: And writing essays about literally us. The whole thing is about you.
2: All right.
3: You know what I mean?
2: Yeah.
3: Like, so it's notes and lectures from like other stuff and books maybe. And then we do an essay and putting that into our lives and making it about us.
2: Because you should be an expert on yourself, right?
3: Yeah.
2: You know, last week we were talking about students finding me boring sometimes because I just tell too many stories. Yeah. But I think that's one way to learn. You know, I cover the book stuff, but I cover story stuff. I actually had someone go, this man spoke for 30 seconds and didn't see a damn thing. Hmm. I was like, wow, you're entitled to your opinion. There's nothing wrong with that, you know. But as a teacher, if you're listening to me, maybe that's not the best way to go all the time. You know, you got to mix it up a little bit. And, you know, as a teacher who's been certified and everything, they teach you how to do that stuff. There's Bloom's taxonomy. There's so many different things you can do to teach people that it's not just your experience. But remember, I was a counselor, became a teacher without any training. And I've been doing it for 25 years now. And obviously, my techniques have gotten a lot better when I'm teaching.
3: A lot better.
2: You know, but it's still one of those things. But I'll tell you what, speaking of stories and telling people ourselves, let's hear about a story from the fire. Mm-hmm. In our segment, Story of the Fire.
4: The False Fluency Trap. In today's story from the fire, meet Tasha. She used to reread her notes and highlight her textbook, thinking she knew the material. After bombing a midterm, she switched strategies. She started using flashcards and practice quizzes, forcing herself to answer without looking. Her test scores jumped, and so did her confidence. She learned that a smart strategy is more powerful than a passive one. That was a story from the fire. Murphman, are you feeling the heat?
2: She used to reread her notes and highlight her textbook. Okay, we've talked about this already. That's not the best way to do it. That's the only way she knew how to study.
3: Yeah.
2: After bombing the midterm, she switched strategies. She started using flashcards and practice quizzes and forcing herself to answer without looking, right? Because she had to learn how to retrieve the information. Mm-hmm. Her test scores jumped and so did her confidence. And she learned that a smart strategy is more powerful than any kind of passive one. You have to be active in your learning. It just doesn't come from there, you know?
3: Yeah.
2: And that's what the thing about all of this is. You have to be actively involved in your learning. You know, like I said, the osmosis, you can't lay your head on the book and expect to get the knowledge, you know. You could record yourself, like, you know, you have a screen recorder on your phone, right?
3: Yeah, I do.
2: I you can actually record your voice. Why would you want to do that?
3: I don't know. Voice messages. I don't know.
2: Well, you want to leave yourself notes, and you can be talking about it. You can be like, okay, Erickson's theory, first stage, trust versus mistrust, right? And then later on, you can actually have it all recorded and start playing your playlist at night when you go to bed.
3: Oh.
2: And it would you would hear it overnight. What do you think of that?
3: I guess, but I'm going to be asleep, so I won't understand it.
2: Your brain might register it. That's the thing. Your brain's always listening when you're asleep.
3: I don't know about that, but
2: I'm okay. Again, we go back to I'm the college professor.
3: Okay, you're okay. Right.
2: You just don't realize what you're hearing. Okay. When you just got to find what works for you. That's the most important thing, is finding what works for you. Mm-hmm. As you're out there and you're doing things, okay, retrieving is how you retrieve. Like I said, sometimes it's just one word. Sometimes it's just an acronym, you know, or what is it called? What's an acronym? But I'm trying to think what the educational phrase is.
3: Well, what's the acronym?
2: Like, if we're going to do SMART goals, you got to be specific, measurable, attainable, realistic, timetable. You know, that's a SMART, S-M-A-R-T, right? But it's an acronym, but there's another word for it. Can you think of what it is?
3: A word.
2: Yeah. Okay. It's I'm going to completely blink. Anyway.
3: Let me look it up and be like, what does acronym mean?
2: Yeah, what's the term for using an acronym when learning? Look that up and let me know what you think it or what it is or what it might be, or let's see if it's the word I'm even thinking of. I'm going to hear it. I'm going to be like, that's what it is.
3: Abbreviations?
2: No.
3: Mm-mm.
2: Oh, my God. I'm sorry. This is going to kill me if I don't get this. Look up. Type in S period, M period, A period, R period, T period, you know, goals. Is also known as a, and that's what it tells you.
3: I hate this. I hate this keyboard.
2: I do too.
3: No.
2: Nothing?
3: Mm-mm.
2: Mnemonic.
3: Mnemonic? That's nowhere.
2: Yeah, mnemonic. P-N-E-U-M-O-N-I-C. Mnemonic device. Yeah, I knew I would remember. See? It's retrieve. I had to retrieve it. That's proof. That's proof.
3: Mm. We're not mute. How do you say it? Mnemonic.
2: Mnemonic.
3: Mnemonic.
2: What is it? Give the definition.
3: Mnemonic memory technique.
2: Mnemonic.
3: Mnemonic. Mnemonic. Mnemonic.
2: New.
3: New. There's an M though.
2: I know. Okay. Mnemonic.
3: Mnemonic. Okay. They are memory techniques such as acronyms, rhymes, or visualization that helps the brain encode and recall information more easily by connecting new data to establish knowledge.
2: I know you don't speak Spanish, but there's a song that we used to sing when we were kids. Dos y dos son cuatro y cuatro y dos son. It's two and two is four and four and two is six. Right? It was a way to learn how to add numbers and let, you know, get to 16. So that mnemonic devices, that's the phrase I could not remember. I even had a little note and I dropped a post-it note to remind me what it was. Mnemonic devices, you know. Whatever it takes for you to learn the material is what matters. Like, I never learned mnemonic devices. Do you remember my story about the kamikaze in history?
3: Mm.
2: When I had to learn how to who were doing World War II and the kamikaze. God, I cannot remember what a kamikaze name was, but I could remember the shots I took in Juarez. You know, it's like, that's what recalled my memory, was the shots, not the memory of what a kamikaze was. Because I remember hearing it in class, someone saying, a kamikaze is a Japanese pilot that, you know, when it's out of weapons, would kill himself by running into ships or whatnot. I'm like, oh, is that what the shots are? Yeah, it makes sense. You know, you're really shooting yourself in the foot when you're doing kamikaze shots, right? In my day, you know, we used to do like 10 at a time and whatnot. But when you figure out what it takes for you to learn, don't stick to that. Always learn new stuff as well, Connor, because your brain is constantly growing and constantly learning. And what works today might not work tomorrow. You know, if you can come up with an acronym or a mnemonic device, or even just a phrase to remind you of what Erikson's theory is or whatever, you know what I mean? It's one of those things that as you practice it, you'll get better at retrieving stuff. Mm-hmm. There's, like, for example, there's people that can tell you a day of the week. You give them a date, you know, like April 2nd, 1922, and they're like, oh, that was a Tuesday. There's a formula to use for that. You know, like if it's this day, this year, odd number, this, you know, there's, I forget how it's done, but they retrieve information very quickly. You know, there's also games people play to do math and learning, you know, just there's so many different ideas out there on how to store and retrieve your information.
3: Yeah.
2: But what do you think works best for you?
3: I don't know. I said, I'm still figuring it out, but I guess AI helps me.
2: What?
3: Just the, okay. Like, if I missed a lecture, I would just put the recording onto Turbo, and then it shows me, and I'm like, okay.
2: Right.
3: Yeah. I try not doing too much, because if I see the word and I just like look at it, I'm like, okay, I know it.
2: Well, one way I think you study better is in groups.
3: No. Well, it's supposed to, but not for me.
2: So let's see if you can think about why that is.
3: I don't know.
2: Because when you're taking the test, you're not in groups.
3: Oh.
2: Hold on.
3: So you, what?
2: No, I just got to show TikTok I'm still here live.
3: I thought you were.
2: No, but I have to do a captcha.
3: Well,
2: to prove that I'm still here.
3: Well, what were you saying?
2: Well, you're studying a group, but you're not in the group during the test. So the environment
3: is different.
2: Yes. Now, I know you don't remember the movie called Beer Fest, right?
3: Mm-mm.
2: But the whole point is a German beer fest, and they're trying to get to it. And the guy who went the year before, he was really drunk when he went. And they were saying, well, you need to be in the same state of mind you were in when you learned it. So they had to get him drunk again to remember how to get to the beer fest. And what's funny is they've been practicing for this beer fest, so they were drinking a lot, right?
3: Oh, I do remember it.
2: And so when they had to get him drunk, he's like, bro, I've been practicing for a beer drinking contest. I need a lot more than this. And they give him like 5 or 6 pitchers of beer.
3: God.
2: But he was able to get drunk and he remembered how to get there. You know, the environment you're in that you're learning is also part of the cue. If you're in your bedroom, your brain isn't thinking this is my study area. So dedicating a time and a space for studying is important. Okay. Sitting there and working on stuff. You know, you don't have to work on your desk. You can work on the kitchen table. You can work on a TV tray. It doesn't have to be a specific desk.
3: Just somewhere you could just place your stuff at.
2: But that you do consistently. So when you go there, you're training yourself to learn. Just like when you go to bed, your bed's for sleeping, not for watching TV or playing Xbox or whatever.
3: Yeah. Right?
2: But as you study, you learn, before you know it, you'll be doing different things there, you know. And, I'll tell you what. Let's get to those actionable steps called the heat map. and we'll talk more about this.
4: Okay. Start small, win big. The heat map will show you where to focus your efforts for the most impact. 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If you can't explain it simply, you don't know it. Space out your review sessions instead of cramming. Review a topic a day after you learn it, then a week later, then a month later. Use practice exams as your primary study guide. Focus 90% of your time on the questions you got wrong. The map is drawn. Back to Murphman for the next segment.
2: Able to use the office hours, go visit your teachers. The space repetition, review material at increasing intervals every day, week, and a month later. So if you study something today, right, study again on Wednesday and study again on Friday. Then the next week you get new material and you study it that way. Whenever you have your test, you already have three intervals that you've practiced. Active recall, explain concepts out loud without notes, because you have to actually use your brain to talk. Like right now, I was trying to remember a mnemonic device. I didn't have my note. I didn't have my post-it note.
3: Yeah.
2: So I was like, God, I know there's something here that I want to talk about. I don't know. You know, eventually my brain came up with it, right? I retrieved it, but I had to go through a little process. And one of the reasons I remember that is because I said it's a weird spelled word. That's what I remember, mnemonic. You know, and then, of course, you got the practice exams. Spend 90% of the time on the things you got wrong. Because, again, we go back to, you already know what you know. Does that make sense? Think about that for a second. You already know what you know. Why go back and review it? You're just wasting time studying on something that you don't need to know, because you already know it.
3: Yeah.
2: Going back and thinking of memories and things that you do to hang out with people and whatnot, right? It's very interesting because you may not be able to recall people in your life. You know, you may not remember their name or where they live, work, play, how you know them, but you know them from somewhere, right? Yeah. And sometimes they can say, well, we have a mutual friend or whatever. Last night at the bar that we were at, there's the song from White Chicks, whatever.
3: Crazy in Love, yeah.
2: What is it?
3: Crazy in Love.
2: Crazy in Love,
3: by
2: yeah.
3: Beyonce.
2: And this guy comes up to me, don't know this guy, right? He starts singing it to me. I'm like,
3: okay. Oh, that one? That's 1,000 Miles.
2: Oh, that's right. Okay.
3: I thought you were thinking of the dance battle.
2: Oh, no.
3: With Terry Crews?
2: No. No, the I miss you. That's what he goes. And sometimes I want, and he puts his head on my shoulder. I'm like, okay, he's drunk, right?
3: I would sing with him.
2: Well,
3: if I could fly.
2: Well, okay. Anyway, that's not the point of the story. So this guy is just like singing to me, right? I don't know who he is from anything. But I'm listening to the song and I'm remembering when I saw White Chicks in the movie and, you know. And then Javi comes over, and I'm like, hey, let me introduce you to the Jaime, you know. And Javi's like, what's going on? And this guy, I still don't know, starts to keep singing this song to me, right? I love this song. And then all of a sudden, this girl walks up. She puts her arm around me, and she's like, hey, I got you a beer. And I'm a hugger, so I went and kissed her on the cheek, and she said, thank you.
3: Why did you kiss her on the cheek?
2: Because I just did.
3: Okay.
2: And then she walked away with Jaime. And Javi's just like, he's in love with you. She buys you a beer. What do I need to know here?
3: That's funny.
2: It is, right? Now, how do I remember Jaime's name?
3: I don't know.
2: Because I introduced him to Javi. Javi. That guy could walk up to me right now. I wouldn't remember what he looks like. That girl could walk up to me right now. I wouldn't remember what she looks like. But if she were to say, hey, I got you a beer at this bar. Oh, yeah. I remember you.
3: Well, yeah, because no one gives you a beer.
2: Right. And she actually got me a beer that I drink. It was a little weird.
3: Like, are you sure it wasn't a student or something?
2: No, I haven't taught in a classroom in years.
3: Yeah, that's why.
2: No, it's okay. An old patient is not going to walk up and buy me a beer. Although that has happened. It's really awkward. You know, like when I was doing the Geeks Drink and I bumped into that student. Hey, you're Mr. Murphy. I'm like, well, yeah. And he's like, you're my college psychology professor. Oh, you remember me? He goes, yeah. Like, that class was so much fun. He says, I said, do you still remember anything? I always ask, is there anything you remember from my class? Because sometimes there's one or two stories kids remember. I say kids, they're not adults, right?
3: Yeah, but you're kids.
2: Yeah. And he goes, well, yeah, I became a sports psychologist because of you. Wow. That's pretty cool. You know, there's another thing. There's a story called Who Moved My Cheese. You know, I love talking about Who Moved My Cheese. And I see, you realize, you know.
3: Every time. It always leads back to the cheese. Oh, my God.
2: Okay. I love the story. I love it. And my favorite story from that is there was a guy who was a sprint car racer. And he had a chance to move up the league and become a higher, like, you know, you got stock cars, dirt track, you know. You remember all the different car levels are, right?
3: No, not specifically.
2: And then you have NASCAR, and you have Truck Series, and then you have the Busch Series, and then, you know, actual NASCAR. There's all these different levels. He comes up to me, and he says, I read your book. Well, it's not my book, but.
3: Yeah.
2: And he goes, I have a decision to make. He says, I have to rent the track and pay $10,000 to have someone come watch me race. If I do well, I'll move up rankings into different leagues and stuff. And I said, okay. I said, are you good? And he's like, yeah. And I said, then do it. Name is Jonathan Barcena, number 23. And he's moving up the racing world.
3: Wow.
2: How do I remember his name?
3: Never heard of him.
2: Because, hold on, one of my friends who was also a race car driver had his same number, and she was always pissed off that he had her number first. So she would mention him all the time, you know, when we used to go to the racetrack in Vado, right?
3: Yeah.
2: So it's interesting, to say the least, you know, the way we recall and remove information. But I'll tell you what, Connor, I think we need to take a quick break. And when we come back, we can talk about where we'll get burned and how to protect ourselves from that and go from there. What do you think?
3: Sounds great.
2: Ready for commercial?
3: Yes,
2: sir. We'll be right back.
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1: Okay, it just cuts out.
2: It does. I got to fix that.
1: I was like, okay.
2: All right. So on the break, real quick, we're talking about retrieving information and everything. Last night, Connor had to go to the ATM, and he was in a rush because he was going out. And I'm like, go to the 7-Eleven. It's closer than the bank is, and you can get money.
1: And continue.
2: Well, there's no fee at that 7-Eleven, right? Or Alon or DQ or Ox or whatever the hell it's called. So Connor goes, and the gas station is shut down temporarily. They're remodeling or doing something.
1: Yeah.
2: Instead of just going a couple blocks more and going to the bank, he went 3 miles away to a 7-Eleven or DK or whatever again, right?
1: Yeah.
2: And then I call you. I'm like, hey, Connor, what's taking you so long? You're like, I had to go all the way to this street to go to the bank because this one was closed. I'm like, why don't you go to the bank? And you're like, I didn't even think about it. Do you remember that?
1: Yeah.
2: I didn't even think about it. That's exactly what we've been talking about with storage and retrieval. The cues will remind you. What was the cue that you were thinking of?
1: I'm trying to get smaller bills.
2: Right. Okay.
1: So that's the only reason I went.
2: Right. But what's the cue that made you go to Trowbridge versus the bank?
1: It's the same store.
2: Bingo. The DK. Right? So
1: I'm like, that's the only one I know. So I'm like, I'll just go there. So, I mean, yeah.
2: That's exactly right. Your brain said, I got to go to another convenience store. Your brain was not thinking, I need to go to the bank.
1: I'm trying to get smaller bills. So that's why I tried going to the store.
2: You know, when you walk in, you buy a drink for 89 cents and then, you know, whatever.
1: I got a drink and snacks. So.
2: Last night, I was up till 4 in the morning. I'm sitting there talking to Javi, and he's like, man, I really want some chips right now. I said, hold on. I go and I pull out our box of chips. And he's like, what? I said, yeah, we went to the store and we bought some chips.
1: Oh, the variety
2: pack? Yeah, the variety pack. He's like, oh, that's cool.
1: My friends saw that. They're like, because they know how much I eat. They're like, damn, you got all this for yourself? I'm like, no.
2: Well, it was all for yourself until I broke into last night, yeah. Right? But anyway, he wanted hot fries. So we went up to Circle K. So I drive all the way back to the store for him. 3:30, I'm driving home. Witness another accident. We talk about accidents on the freeway, right? Called 911, did a U-turn, came back. The truck was still there. I did another U-turn to go back. And this time there's a guy on the side of the road. Mm-hmm. And I was like, did the truck run into him? Because his motorcycle's over here on this side of the street. It was just 4:00 a.m. drama. But again, that happened to me.
1: Did it feel like 4:00 a.m?
2: Did it feel like 4:00 a.m? I wasn't tired. That's what you're asking.
1: Right.
2: I wasn't drinking. I was, but I'm not hungover or anything.
1: You would like take a nap and then wake up and be like, you're energized, right? That's what happens to me every time. Yeah. And then I'm tired when I leave my friend's house. But then when I start driving home, I'm like.
2: Well, I hope so.
1: Oh, yeah.
2: Same drive when you're tired.
1: I'm always energized. I just get tired when I get home. They know my bed's there.
2: Well, and again, we go back to your bed is the cue to fall asleep, remember?
1: Mm-hmm.
2: So, yeah, it just... Anyway, the whole point of that retrieval cue that we're talking about was you're in your brain, you were thinking DK, 7-Eleven, Al-Anon, whatever, Al-Anon, Alcoholics Anonymous. But you weren't thinking bank. Okay? You weren't thinking bank.
1: No, I was thinking money.
2: Right.
1: And I'm like,
2: convenience store, buy a soda. You weren't thinking go to the bank, which gives you change.
1: Yeah. No.
2: Yeah. The other one's in the far side. I told you that. And the point being is,
1: I missed both entrances. I forgot I had to turn a little bit before the street. I turned to the street to go to Viscount. I'm like, wait, no. I go back around. I'm like, there's no entrance on Viscount. Dang it. I go back there. There's no entrance. I'm like, okay. I go back and I almost missed it.
2: For future reference, I'm going to tell you something. Any bank, anywhere you go get a withdrawal.
1: It's the first one, first entrance.
2: There's a fee. We'll get that refunded. So you can go, you don't have to go all the way to another 7-Eleven. It is, that one was free and you don't have to worry about it. Do you remember the time? I had $140 on my card and I told Connor I needed to take out $140. And he goes and he does a balance check. So it takes out $1.25. So when he goes and withdraws the $140, there's no more $140 in there. And then it bounces another like $5 fee because
1: we're trying to do that too much.
2: We're trying to do that. Yeah. I was like, so last night I told him, don't forget this. And he didn't, right? But yeah. Yeah. So anyway, so let's talk about the final segment here. We're going to be talking about the heat map, those actionable steps we just talked about. But we're going to dive into where you'll get burned so you know exactly which common pitfalls and mistakes to avoid before we get to the actual afterburn and reflect on this. Here's where you will get burned.
3: The passive trap. Let's talk about where you'll get burned. These are some common pitfalls. Relying on false fluency. Just because you recognize the information when you read it doesn't mean you can recall it on a test. Waiting until you're failing to ask for help. Office hours are for prevention, not just emergency surgery. Highlighting everything. If everything is important, nothing is important. Highlighting is passive. Flashcards are active. Danger zone identified. Back to Murfman for the warning.
2: Okay. All right. So, relying on false fluency. Just because you recognize information does not mean that you know what it means and you'll be able to recall it on the test. Waiting until you're failing to ask for help is the worst thing you can do. Always use those office hours. Highlighting everything. If everything is important, nothing is important. Right?
1: Yeah.
2: Do you remember the movie Back to School? We were just watching it the other day.
1: Yeah.
2: And the kids, like, you know, they're rich and they're going to buy books, right? And the father's like, just get the new books. He goes, don't you understand? These already have the notes highlighted. They're used. And the father goes, you don't know if the guy who did that is smart or not. You know, I've learned not to highlight. When you're doing an English class, it tells you, like, underline the subject, underline the noun. What is the whatever, you know what I mean? And they tell you to underline. Before you know it, the whole paragraph is underlined and circled. Have you ever seen that?
1: Yeah. I mean, I might just be dumb, but yeah. Done that multiple times. I'm like, wait.
2: You know.
1: I mean, that one guy to highlight the whole page, like the Bible.
2: Well, right. So, you know, you're not really going to learn anything if you start highlighting everything. Okay. And then remember, it's passive. You want to be active in your learning. You want to use flashcards. You want to be able to ask the questions, talk about things. You know, one of the things you and I do, we go for a drive every now and then and we talk and we bounce ideas off each other and we share ideas and we discuss stuff.
1: Yeah.
2: But we quiz ourselves a little bit too. Do you remember this? Do you remember that? Right?
1: Yeah.
2: Yeah. So driving in the car is where the memories come for me. Mm. That makes any sense.
1: Yeah.
2: You know. Javi asked me last night, he goes, have you guys taken any trip recently? Right, because spring break is coming up.
1: Mm.
2: And I was like, when was the last trip we took? And I was like, I remember, but what do you think is the last trip we took?
1: Amarillo.
2: Amarillo, right. And we ate the 72-ounce steak challenge there.
1: That's the last thing. It was
2: only been 2 years. Yeah, a year ago. Because I bought the new engine in February, huh? Yeah. A year ago. I thought it was two. Yep. Anyway. Nah. Yeah, last Christmas we went to Amarillo. Now he's like, why Amarillo? I'm like, because we went to go eat the steak. And he's like, oh, that's right, you know. And I'm like, I want to do that again. He goes, is it really that big? I'm like, yeah, it really is that big.
1: Let him go with you.
2: Well, I will. You know, we were talking about doing that during spring break. And I'm like, I don't know. Should we do that? Would you go and just sit down at a table and just have a steak?
1: Yeah.
2: But not do the challenge?
1: No. I'd watch and be like, hey, guys. But I'm going to be like,

0: 54.
1: Three of the 12-ounce steaks. No, wait up.
0: No, more.
1: Four. I was thinking 36, but it's 48.
0: I don't know. I'm just...
1: You know.
0: I can eat a lot. That's my issue.
1: I know. But again, we go back to, you know, taking a trip and doing things and the memory, right?
0: Yeah.
1: After that challenge, when was the last time we ate steak? Honestly?
0: Never. Well,
1: I don't, in the last year, I think maybe I've ate steak once.
0: Going to Corral.
1: Well, okay. Yeah, I guess that's the only time I eat steak. But I mean, I don't go and order steak. At Golden Corral, I'll get steak and it's there.
0: Yeah, last time we actually got steak was that. Literally that. Or Golden Corral.
1: No. Well, I know. Was it Dave and Buster's we ordered a steak one time?
0: That was before.
1: That was before.
0: When you were still doing the games.
1: Yeah.
0: The bingo.
1: But, yeah, I just, you know, that memory sometimes it stuck with us. That steak. We'll never forget how big that steak was. Right?
0: Yeah.
1: But the trip was cool. What's the other thing you remember from the trip?
0: The arcade. We didn't do much, but...
1: Okay.
0: We went to go see it. What did we even do there?
1: No, well, that's where we bowled. Remember the hyper bowling and we did the escape room and...
0: That's right.
1: But that's not the memory I was thinking of.
0: Oh.
1: Come on. What's the other thing of the big Texan you remember?
0: Papa John's.
1: No.
0: I don't know. Red Lobster? Red Robin?
1: No. Alex the Russian.
0: Oh. Okay.
1: You don't remember him?
0: No, I do.
1: Now that I say the Russian, you're like, oh, I remember Alex, right?
0: Yeah.
1: We should call him up one day on the show and be like, hey, Alex, what you doing?
0: He's not going to answer.
1: Yeah, he will.
0: He won't.
1: The question is, will he remember who we are?
0: Probably not. We have to get him drunk.
1: Yeah. Yeah, and he was Russian. He could really drink. That, yeah. That's crazy. Now, let me say one more thing here real quick about those pitfalls, you guys. We get into a habit, and that's where we fall into pitfalls. Don't do the same thing over and over. Always try something new, okay? Me, I've been teaching for 25 years, and I told you my technique has changed over the years. Yeah. Counseling has changed over the years. It's just, you have to evolve in whatever you're doing.
0: And just see what works best.
1: Yeah. Okay. And you might find something that works, and then realize later on that it doesn't.
0: I was going to say, yeah.
1: Okay. So be fluid and change. But I'll tell you what. Let's talk about those heat shields that are going to prep us for protection. Mm-hmm. All right. Here are our heat shields.
2: The prep is the protection. Here are your heat shields. When preparing for academic tests, your heat shield is spaced and active review. The intense heat of finals week is directly proportional to the lack of pre-work you put in. Deploy this shield by pre-scheduling at least 3 review sessions per course, per week. The benefit? When high-stakes pressure hits, your knowledge is already deep and readily available, protecting you from performance, anxiety, and last-minute burnout. The shields are up. Murph Man, what's next?
1: Is directly proportional to the lack of pre-work you put in.
0: Whoa, what?
1: The lack?
0: Uh-huh.
1: The intense heat from finals week is directly proportional to the lack of work you put in all semester long. If you put the effort in all semester, the finals week is not that big of a deal.
0: Okay, yeah.
1: But if you're doing the bare minimum every time you do something, finals is going to come around and you're like, you're not going to do really well. So it really has to do with how much you do during the semester to get that final grade on the exam. Okay?
0: Okay.
1: Pre-schedule at least 3 review sessions per course per week. Okay? I teach online at a high school. And the kids have like 6 to 8 classes because they can...

0: it's virtual, so they can take as many as they want. If they want to take three, they can take three. But I tell kids, pick a morning or an afternoon when they have their life class with the teacher and focus that afternoon on that subject. And then the next morning, a different subject, afternoon, different subject. And they were focused on each one at least half a day every week. If for some reason they get caught up and they're done, they move on to the next class where they have the lowest grade and need more work done, or they're further behind. And then they focus on it that way. Being that I'm covering Spanish right now, I have kids that are coming in doing Spanish exams, the voice activities and everything. And they're like, I'm embarrassed to speak Spanish. I'm like, I really don't want to hear you speak Spanish, but I got to hear you. And they're like, what do you mean? I'm like, well, as a teacher, you got to hear everyone talking. How do you think that makes us feel? There's some people that can speak Spanish and there's some people that can't. And some people are like, what? Are you speaking French? Because I don't understand your Spanish. It's so bad, you know? And I make the kids laugh and, they're like, oh, I shouldn't feel so bad. I'm like, no, you're not that bad, you know? And with me helping them, they learn, you know?
1: And that's good. You're a good teacher.
0: Oh, thank you. And it's funny because, like, I have kids that'll come in and take their retest with me and they have to study. They usually get like a 95 or 100. Okay.
1: Wow.
0: Because I teach them how to use a study guide and how to use the notes and how to, you know, it's all in how you teach it. But I had to learn how to do it. And I cannot do it without the notes. Why? I don't have to learn it. I just have to grade it. I have to teach it. I just have to grade it. If I had to teach it, guess what? I would be focusing a lot more. And I showed you the work I was doing for my class next week, right?
1: Yeah.
0: The slides are really nice, I think. And even my coworkers like, wow, you can tell you put a lot of work into it. I'm like, yeah, I did.
1: Oh, yeah.
0: You know? And I'm like, okay, the slides give you all the information that is in the notes. It just presented differently. Just like my PowerPoints here.
1: Oh, yeah.
0: Let me do that real quick. Let me show you guys how. For those of you who are listening for the first time, this is something I'm trying that's new. All right. This is how they used to look. But I'm trying this. Which one do you think looks better, Connor? Which one would you like to see more? This one or this one? One.
1: I like that one.
0: Two.
1: One.
0: One. Three.
1: Okay. I was like, you sound like a...
0: optometrist.
1: Yeah. I was like, one, two. I'm like, one. And then it clicked in my head. I'm like, okay. And then you did it. I'm like, oh, wow.
0: But yeah, so, you know, presenting information differently to different students is very important because everyone learns differently. I learn through stories. People learn with hands-on work. You know, there's, and that's Gardner's theories of learning. There's different ways of learning, music-wise, you know, things of that nature. So, you know, we've been talking here for like an hour, almost an hour and a half, and I want to get to the reflection questions where we talk about what we need to think about to move on and see what we learned today. So let's talk about the afterburn.
2: Reflect on your value. In today's afterburn, here are some questions for you to reflect on. What study strategies have worked best for me so far? How can I make my study time more efficient and effective? What's stopping me from going to office hours, and how can I push past it? Reflection complete. Murph Man. Time for your reflective thoughts.
0: What study strategies have worked best for me so far? We've talked about this with you, Connor. What do you think has worked best for you?
1: I don't know. Maybe what I'm going to say is getting away from France and going to a study room.
0: Okay.
1: And looking over the slides, like what I don't know. I mean, I know like yeah. But then I stop and I'm like, I write it down and then yeah. And then write it down. And then those are my flashcards.
0: Right. And as you're getting better at using your flashcards, because like in high school, you didn't really use any of that kind of stuff. Mm-mm.
1: That I just like.
0: It came natural to you.
1: No, I did the, I just looked. I'm like, okay. And then, yeah. But then like before I would go through it, I'm like, okay, that word means that. That's that connected to that. And then I get somewhat a good grade.
0: When you were doing anatomy and physiology, you had to learn a lot of body parts. And that was not easy. Mm-mm. You know, but...
1: If you tell me right now, I'm not going to remember.
0: But in high school, you didn't really care about what you were learning. Now you care a little more. Maybe a lot more.
1: Because this is my job, technically.
0: Well, so. Maybe. We're talking about changing jobs. You never know.
1: Oh, yeah.
0: But
1: for now.
0: Yeah, for now it's this. So, you know... Ask yourself what works for you, what doesn't. That's a very important thing. Also, how can you make your study time more efficient and effective? Because, yeah, you can sit there and you can read the entire book over again. That's not an effective time management skill there.
1: Yeah.
0: Okay.
1: I would and say.
0: What's that?
1: Oh, I would say just, like, focus on, like, if you do an assignment, focus on that because you learned about it. And then if there was, like, any questions or activities you guys did in the class, focus on that also.
0: Okay. So,
1: yeah.
0: What do you think is stopping you from going to your office hours with your teacher?
1: Yeah, I just don't want to.
0: You don't like to ask for help. That's probably the hardest thing for everybody is to ask for help, you know? And those are reflection questions of the day. So, ask yourself this, Connor. Today, as we talked about study habits, is there anything that stuck out in your mind that you're like, I really need to try that, you know, and see if it'll work for me or not?
1: The practice quizzes.
0: The practice quizzes?
1: I did that for chemistry one time, and it helped.
0: One time?
1: Well, I mean.
0: If it helped, you just never did it again. Okay.
1: But that was the last quiz, that's why.
0: Okay.
1: So it's like, I just need to do that to every class and figure out how I'm going to do it. I just got to get used to it.
0: And as you go out there, you know, there's a lot of things. So let's take a break and let's come back and we'll talk about the digital inferno. What do you think?
1: That sounds great.
0: All right. Here's a digital break. I'm sorry.
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1: All right, next we're going to talk about technology, one of my favorite segments to talk about.
2: Of course it is.
1: You know,
2: scratch my chin.
1: AI and all that, right? Hold on. Something you did this morning, you have your little razor.
2: Oh, yeah.
1: And I always check it for you to see if it needs to be charged or not, right? And it was dead. So I tell Connor, like, hey, how come you let your charger die? He goes, oh, it's had a long battery. I never had to charge it. I'm like, yeah, Connor, I charge it like once a month for you.
2: Thank you for that. But I was like,
1: this is an amazing razor.
2: I'm like, damn, I finally ran out of battery after like having it for like 3 months, maybe more. I'm like, I might want to give me this.
1: That's what's so funny. You know, like you just assume. Like one time I said I bought a new house. It was the end of the semester. Mm-hmm. And I bought a house November 28th. I got married to him on December 18th, right? So in January, I talked about, hey, I just bought a new house, blah, blah, blah, or whatever, right? I said, it's an amazing house. You know, I leave dirty dishes in the sink. I go to sleep. I wake up, and the dishes are clean. I leave my shoes in the living room. I go to sleep. I come back. My shoes are in my bedroom. It's like, it's an amazing house. I love it. And a student actually took me seriously and says, that's your wife. Your wife is doing that for you. I know it's a joke. You know, some people can't take a joke.
2: Well, I mean, some people are dumb also.
1: Yeah, she was pretty stupid.
2: No, she's talking about you, but okay. I'm talking about you.
1: No, there's a thing about being dumb and being stupid. I'm stupid. I'm not dumb.
2: Well, she thought you were dumb because she actually thought you were being serious.
1: Yeah. Oh, God. So, you know how they say there's no such thing as a stupid question?
2: Yeah, there's always that there's one.
1: There's stupid questions. And my favorite stupid question is, can I use the book in a take-home test? I swear to God, that's a true, true, true, true student question to me. Just amazing. And then we're talking about highlighting stuff. Well, I mean,
2: can you take the book home?
1: The test is online. It's at home.
2: Uh-huh.
1: Like you can use the book?
2: Well, I mean, that's why if she's asking if you could take it.
1: No. It's a take-home test. The whole point is to use the book.
2: Oh. Well.
1: That's the whole point of taking an online test. Anyway.
2: Well, it's an online at home, not a online take your
1: book. No, it's online at home.
2: I know, but not take the book. Because you don't know if you can take the book or not. It's not hers.
1: Connor, do you have books for your classes right now?
2: No.
1: You don't have any books. You just spent $127 on a book.
2: Oh, well, online, yeah.
1: Okay.
2: But not a physical book.
1: No, but you have a book.
2: Well, yeah.
1: And you use it when you do assignments.
2: It's not even a book. That's the whole thing.
1: But you use it when you do assignments, right?
2: Yeah, but I don't take a book from the school home if I didn't pay for it.
1: Well, everyone buys books for their classes. Anyway.
2: So she bought a book? She bought that book?
1: Yes.
2: Oh, well, then that's different. Although it was just like a, can she just take it from the class?
1: No. Well, you know, another thing you can do is you can actually go to the library and check out the books for your courses for the semester. Did you know you could do that?
2: No.
1: Yep. That's something you can do.
2: Well, how much?
1: It's the library, so it's free.
2: Okay. I never went to the library for that.
1: I know. We talked about this a couple weeks ago. You never use a resource that's available to you.
2: No, I just never go because I don't need it.
1: The thing about what I was going to tell you was, you know, stupid questions from students. I had a student turn in work. We were talking about highlighting notes.
2: Which is the whole thing.
1: He borrowed his friend's notes, copied them by a Xerox copy, and turned them into me.
2: Was that
1: a Xerox? Well, copied, like a copy. Oh. Xerox is a brand of copier, but we used to call it Xeroxing.
2: Oh.
1: So he copied it.
2: Mm-hmm.
1: And then turned that part into me. So I'm grading papers and I see a paper that's highlighted. And I see a paper that's highlighted, but it's copied. You know how it changes color when you copy a highlighter? And I realized this kid literally took his notes and just straight up copied them and turned them into me. They're stupid students, I tell you. It's crazy.
2: Well, yeah.
1: All right. So let's talk about technology real quick. One is Anki and Quizlet flashcards. Very helpful, right?
2: Mm-hmm.
1: You can buy courses that have the answers for a lot of tests already. Got to be real careful with that kind of stuff because you don't ever know if the answers are correct. But you could use it for studies, and that's totally legit. Okay, don't use it to turn in work. Use the Pomodoro timers, you know, so that you can, like, keep focus on what work you're working on. You also want to do that spaced repetition where you practice it over time, not just, you know, over one night. Right.
2: Yeah.
1: We were talking about AI, using that to work on stuff, right? To study, ask it questions. And last night I was telling Connor, one of the things I do is I have a conversation with AI. And he hates this, but whatever. I'll talk to the AI and I'll say, hey, I want to do this. What do you think of this? Tell me what's another idea. And I formulated a whole plan, you know. Next week, when we start opening the studios, I want to have my own, a new podcast, and a new radio show, and this one. It's going to be, you know, it's going to be pretty busy. But I'd like to support stream915.com. And I came up with a whole show, and I'm talking to Connor. I got this segment. I got that segment. I'm doing this. I want to do that, right?
2: Yeah.
1: And you're like, that's actually pretty cool. Do you remember? Now I'm going to see if you can recall what we talked about. What's the name of the segment that you liked so much? The thing about our consulting firm. Yes.
2: What's that?
1: The whole thing we worked on a couple weeks ago where we came up with the Harry Potter shield, remember? The four things and all that. What's the name of that?
2: What does it start with?
1: B.
2: Ooh. Not what I was thinking of.
1: Borderland strategies.
2: Oh, the title. I thought you meant like that shield and the segments, not the title.
1: Well, no, the segments are just pictures. But
2: that's what we're talking about, segments though, not the title.
1: What's the name of the segment on the radio station?
2: I don't know.
1: I tried retrieving your cue by using the consulting firm. You couldn't remember what the hell we called our consulting firm. Borderland is a trigger.
2: Oh. Borderline mix? No. God, what was it?
1: See?
2: Borderline, no. I don't know.
1: Borderline beats.
2: Beats. God. Dang.
1: You know, I even tried cueing you. And again, we go back to the way you store information is very different than the way my brain stores information. You know?
2: Yeah.
1: But yeah, you guys, you know, use AI and use it properly. You don't want to go too crazy with it.
2: Just like you? You knew I was going to go there.
1: Yeah. You know, but like, and I've told you before, the knowledge that I share on my scripts and everything is my knowledge. It's just AI helps me write it.
2: Yeah. And right? Talks to you about new ideas.
1: Well,
2: yes. Don't even.
1: No. For the podcast here, not really.
2: Well, any of it.
1: Yes. All the other stuff I'm doing, yeah. It gives me new ideas. Like, you know, we go back to my DJ name, remember? Do you not remember what my DJ name is? What I want to call myself?
2: Not DJ Mix.
1: No.
2: That's Spotify. What did you? I don't think you ever
1: doing 80s music. 80s and 90s. DJ 80.
2: Oh, that's right. DJ 80.
1: See, now that works if you actually see it. But on the radio, if I say, hey, I'm DJ 80, that's not going to make anyone any sense. So I'm just going to stick with Murph Man.
2: Yeah.
1: But yeah, so the things that I'm going to be trying to do is just going to be for fun. It really is. Support the new studio, get some exposure there, and just practice.
2: A lot of practicing.
1: Javi's talking about doing live streaming for gaming.
2: Ooh.
1: Right. And I'm like, that would be cool, right? And then, like, he was talking about this Grammy nominated, maybe a Grammy award winning. I don't know if he's nominated or award winning.
2: I mean, nominated is actually good, also.
1: Well, yeah, but it'd be funny, like, he was like, you know, I'm gonna ask him about the white parties with Diddy.
2: Okay. Please don't.
1: Why not?
2: Please don't ask that. Out of all things. Out of all things.
1: Well, let me ask you a question. I'm assuming he does hip hop. Okay.
2: Mm-hmm.
1: If you could not meet him, but when you talk to him, what artists would you want to learn more about? And you know what I mean? Be ready for that.
2: Well, I don't even know who it is.
1: I know. I'm going to find out for you. I'll get the details for you.
2: Okay.
1: But wouldn't it be cool? What?
2: No. Just thinking.
1: Okay. Wouldn't it be cool? Like, and that's the thing. You network with people, right? I met Javi, and Javi, I mean, this guy. There's other people I'm meeting with, other things.
2: Yeah. You said from Cali?
1: Yes.
2: Huh.
1: Remember, yeah. Javi used to hang around with, like, producers and stuff.
2: He still does.
1: Well, yeah. Like, yesterday we went to a bar, and he knew the DJ. Well, actually, he didn't know the DJ specifically. He asked him, do you work for this guy? And he goes, yeah, well, I know that guy, you know? And it's like, you know, he knows people.
2: Yeah, I know your boss. Yeah.
1: Yeah.
2: Yeah.
1: Hey, you know.
2: Oh, God, what happened?
1: This is some knowledge I'm going to drop on you.
2: Okay.
1: You know what a Karen is, right?
2: Uh-huh.
1: Did you know the name Karen is not being used anymore?
2: What are we calling them now?
1: Jessica's.
2: Oh, no.
1: Yeah.
2: No, I just say the B word. That's it.
1: Beautiful?
2: Not the other one.
1: Bootylicious?
2: Oh, I was going to say brilliant.
1: Brilliant? Yeah.
2: But no. I know what it stands for.
1: You know, it was funny because when I do counseling, kids will say, you know, B word. Like, okay, just because you say B word, you're still saying the word because you know what you mean when you say that.
2: Yeah.
1: You know, well, it's true. Mister, he said the F word. What, failure? Feedback? Right? Our episode last week?
2: Yeah.
1: Right? But anyway, yeah, so it's going to be Jessica. That's the new term.
2: I'm not calling it Jessica.
1: Well, you're going to start hearing that. You know, let's see if that comes true or not. That's something I know, I've noticed.
2: We'll find out.
1: The other thing is with AI, we're talking about, you know, studying and everything. You really can use it. It's an amazing tool. Think about it. Go over there and see what you can use it for. You know, ask it, I want to study this class. What do you recommend? Right?
2: Mm-hmm.
1: So that's something to use AI. Technology, it's part of our lives now. We carry technology with us in our phones. Right?
2: Yeah.
1: There's more computing power in our phone than what took the astronauts up to the moon. You know, it's crazy the stuff we can do with the phone nowadays. And
2: really crazy.
1: It is. And use it wisely. You know, don't become dependent on it. But you can use it to think a lot differently. You know, like we have my niece who hates us using AI.
2: Us.
1: Well, us, those of us who use it.
2: Oh.
1: And I told her, I said, it just helps me write my stuff out, and it's just much more efficient. And she's like, yeah, but you're killing trees and doing all this. And I said, yeah, I am. I'm not going to lie. You know, that's just a part of life right now.
2: Yeah.
1: You know, but she says, does it make you dumber because you're not doing your own work? And I'm like, I disagree. I am doing my own work. It's just helping me write it. Mm. You know, so people won't agree with it, but I will tell you right now, if you're a college student, you need to learn how to use AI to help you study.
2: It works. Yeah, you would need to. Personal experience, yeah, I need to learn more.
1: You know,
2: I guess.
1: And it's not that you need to learn how to use AI and become an AI specialist or anything. Like I was telling Javi yesterday, he uses Gemini, and he stopped using ChatGPT, and I told him what a gem is and everything. And then it's funny because technology, I said, in Gemini, you can write a gem, which is like a pre-printed script. So you can say, every time I give you this information, review these five documents and give me this. So it doesn't give me anything extra, because AI will give you those hallucinations and they just give you some BS stuff.
2: Yeah.
1: But when you use a gem, it's specific to the document you put into it. So if you're not happy with what you get, like for example, I could put in a course syllabus, right? I could put in the skills needed for that course. I could put in a PDF copy of the book. I could put in five or six different test banks. Mm-hmm. And then I'll say, I am working on chapter one. Give me a question. I mean, give me a test that has 15 multiple choice, one essay, three fill in the blank, and it'll give it to me. Now, the way it used to be is you go, you download the program to your phone or to your computer, you click, and I say, I want these questions, and it does it for you, right? You could also just say, I just want 10 multiple choice questions that are, you know, three easy, three hard, and four medium, and it would give it to you. So it's not doing anything different than what I was using the test banks for. Right, but the thing with AI, you're not guaranteed it's going to be right information, so you have to go back and review it. But using those gems, you know, I can do it. So I said, I need to make a gem for this. And then the computer came back and said, you want to use a Ruby gem? Okay. So I started looking at Ruby gem, and it's actually a program that you have to get an API. You have to download it. You have to go in there, program your code. It's like a whole coding thing that I don't want to do.
2: God.
1: Or I could just go to Gemini and say, do this.
2: And you're just like, okay.
1: And yeah, you know, technology. It is what it is. Mm. You know, but I will tell you what.
2: Mm. What's up?
1: I think we need to take a quick break. And we can come back and do the final burn. What do you think, Connor?
2: Sounds good.
1: Here's a song by David Alexander, Mr. Red, White, and Blue.
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1: All right, I gotta go back and look at that. I think it was repeating itself a few times.
2: I know. I saw the stream 915 like three times. I'm like, oh, yeah.
1: Sorry about that. All right, so we're back for a final quote unquote segment, which is the final burn. This is our final thought of the day before we end the show.
3: The secret to getting an A. The final take from today's discussion is: don't just study harder, study smarter. The right strategy can turn a C into an A and a panic into a plan. The final flame has been struck. Back to Murph Man to wrap the show.
1: Is don't just study harder, study smarter. Utilize your time correctly. Turn a C into an A and a panic into a plan. With that, ladies and gentlemen, that's our end of the show for this week. Connor, I think we did a pretty good show. Thank you very much for everything.
2: We did. This was one of the better shows we've had.
1: In a while.
2: I would say.
1: You know, we look forward to seeing you guys every week here, Saturdays, 12 p.m. Eastern. With that being said, have a wonderful week, and we shall see you next week.
2: Yes, sir. Bye.
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0: Ladies and gentlemen, thank you for tuning in to Military Broadcast Radio. As we wrap up today's show, we want to remind you that the podcast of today's episode will be available right after we go off the air. So if you missed any part of the show or want to listen again, be sure to check it out. And remember, we're here to support and honor our veterans. Your stories and experiences matter, and we are committed to giving you a platform to share them. That's right. We're here to give our veterans a voice. So don't forget to catch the podcast and stay connected with us. Giving our veterans a voice.
1: It's not, though.
2: Hello. I don't know what happened to our, I don't know what happened to our intro.
1: Well, I'm glad I didn't say anything embarrassing or something.
2: I know, right? Well, hello, everybody. Welcome to Into the Weeds podcast on Military Broadcast Radio. I don't know if I changed the studio or what happened, but all of a sudden Tony's intro was in there. So I didn't think anybody wanted to watch basketball intro.
1: Oh, why not? I'm just playing.
2: But you guys would have been able to see Tony.
1: Absolutely. I would be really happy about that.
2: I know, right? Yeah. Okay, well, it's good to see Joy and Teffy. I saw Millie and Stacy and Sam. And I think that's it for now. But anybody else, Toxic Barbie, anybody else watching in the background, thank you for being here.
1: Yeah.
2: we've had a pretty uneventful week. So, but a lot of things have happened too at the same time. I'm not going to talk about them. Don't want to jinx anything. But
1: don't want to jinx it, but we got some stuff rolling.
2: Yeah, we do.
1: It's exciting.
2: So, for anybody who does not know, tonight's stream is about Athena Hogan. We did a couple of episodes about her. Unfortunately, they're not very good. You know, this is something that I am just learning how to do. So, I'm getting the hang of it. If you go back and watch them, they're pretty janky though. So
1: but the point is that you're trying to get something out there. So
2: yes. And so I actually have quite a bit for us tonight. Let me go to my notes real quick. So this is a very personal case to me. So it's something I've actually been trying to understand since I was around 7 years old. And I didn't learn about it from the newspaper or anything like that. I was in my grandma's backyard hearing the adults talk about somebody that we knew getting arrested. That was Robert Taylor, the man who actually found Athena. And so decades later now, I have the ability to look into things, and that's what I'm doing. So we're going to look through the actual documents that built this case against Harvey Templeton. He actually went to trial and he was acquitted. And since then, there has been no movement on Athena's case. So we're going to get into what the jury saw, what the attorneys and the judge saw. And hopefully, you know, by the end of it, we'll have maybe a clearer picture of what actually happened that day or that night. I'm really not sure. I have no idea how this is going to go.
1: Have you looked through it?
2: I have looked through it. Okay. I have not read all of the transcript. I'm at, I said 115, but I think it was more around 121 on the transcript. I've read all of the stuff that I'm presenting tonight. Mm-hmm. And so what we're going to do first is we're actually going to get into something called an affidavit, and it's for the search warrant and for the arrest of Harvey Templeton. And but a few Fridays ago, I went to the Comanche County Courthouse and waited there for a few hours. It was actually the day that the bomb threat happened.
1: Oh, wow. I didn't know about that.
2: Yeah, and it happened right after I left, thank God. So I think it happened around 4, 4:30 or something like that, and I left around 3:45.
1: Ooh, damn.
2: Yeah, so thank goodness.
1: Just a threat or?
2: Just a threat.
1: Oh.
2: Yeah, I don't know what actually happened, but I actually have the newspaper still in the car from the next morning.
1: Turns out there was a bomb thrown at my work like a while ago, and it took me like over a week to even hear about it.
2: Yeah. So that's what I was doing. So these copies actually come from the Comanche County Courthouse. I didn't get them secondhand. I got them firsthand from them. So, and just so you know, that this has not been covered in 40 years. So this happened 40 years ago this year.
1: Wow.
2: October 1st will be 40 years. So that's wild in itself. So like I said, I was 7 years old. I'm 47 now. And it's been a labor of love just to get where we are now for me, just wanting to know what actually happened. And I can't see your comments, but I'm going to look at them right now. Okay. It's good to see everybody. Thank you for being here. And we're just going to read the documents. We're not going to look at the comments. So actually, my bad.
1: So bye, guys.
2: No, not so bad. So I'm going to start out. And this is, like I said, this is going to be actually, we're going to be reading these in full just so you guys know the expectations. This is probably going to take quite a few weeks. And this case hasn't been covered, like I said, since the trial actually happened. And there has been no movement on it, but the detective in the case, or the former detective in the case, Detective Gregory Adams, he was with the Lawton Police Department. He is now with the Fort Sill Police Department. But I know that he sent off evidence to be tested for DNA. And that was like almost 4 years ago now. I know when we were actually on our way to Crime Con, I spoke to him when I was in the cab on our way to the convention center. I was talking to him and he said that he was going to go back around and see what they had done in it. Haven't heard anything yet. So what you're watching right now is the beginning of going through the record from this case, the original records, and this document I'm going to start with is part of an affidavit for a search warrant. This section is labeled Attachment C, and this is where investigators lay out what happened, what they found, and what led them to focus on a suspect. Excuse me. Okay. So it says Attachment C, page 1. That on the first day of October 1986 at approximately 9:06 p.m., the Lawton Police Department was notified of a possible dead body being found near the intersection of Northwest 82nd Street and Northwest Rogers Lane. Several police units were dispatched to the immediate vicinity of the reported sighting. Officer Robert Braley arrived at the scene shortly after being dispatched and discovered a partially clothed young Caucasian female lying on the north side of the road. The officer made an initial inspection of the body and discovered that the young female was in fact dead. He further observed that the young female was clad in a pair of white socks with red and blue stripes at the top and a pink pullover blouse. The officer observed that lodged inside of the young female's mouth was some unknown cloth article. Sometime later, identification of the young female was made and it was determined that she was Athena Hogan, 11-year-old. Now, we know she's 10. I think she was about to be 11. So
1: I see it go back and forth in a lot.
2: Yeah. Documents. So, see. Yeah. Okay. It says she's 11 here. Who had resided at 520 Glendale in Lawton. Further investigation revealed that earlier in the day, she had left her residence to sell candy that had been obtained from her school. Further investigation revealed that the last accredited sighting of her had been around 5:30 p.m. when she was near the intersection of Northwest 7th Street and Northwest Woodridge Drive. This sighting was made by her aunt. Information also became available that at the time she had left her home, she was wearing the pink top that was found in, that she was found in as well, as a pair of blue pants with multicolored zippers on the back pockets. She also was wearing the socks that have been described as well as a pair of Care Bear tennis shoes that were described as being gray, white, and blue in color. That just breaks my heart because, I mean, the Care Bears were, that was the height of when they had first come out, and
1: it just shows her innocence and sweetness.
2: Yeah. Yeah. I'm going to actually show the comments so you can look at them and all that.
1: Okay.
2: But
1: I agree, Marissa. It's very dangerous sending your kids, you know, alone. And I know it was a different time. I'm glad that now people are being a little bit more, people are more responsible for what their kids do nowadays,
2: yeah,
1: for keeping track of their kids. And thank goodness, because it really does seem like it was a lawless wasteland back in the 80s and 90s.
2: No, it really was. I mean, yeah, I mean, my parents were never home in the 80s and 90s. Yeah.
1: Well, your parents were also
2: Your
1: parents.
2: But my parents were like other parents as well that just worked and did other things. And So anyways, a completely different time. And I sold candy bars door to door in Lawton after this happened as well. So they didn't stop it. Now, I know I've seen articles where they talked about stopping it, and they did stop it at some point, but I don't know how old I was when they stopped it. So,
1: well, real quick, I just want to say, I hope you're doing all right, Kathleen.
2: Hey, Kathleen.
1: That she has IVs running down both arms. Oh.
2: I hope you're feeling better, or I hope you get to feeling better, is what I wanted to say. Okay.
1: Prayers and love.
2: Yes. Okay. So the crime scene was secured by the responding officers, and notification was made to investigating officers as well as a member of the medical examiner's office. The crime scene was processed by Detective Richard Briley and Detective Cecil Davidson. Gary Jackson, a representative of the medical examiner's office, arrived at the scene and conducted his investigation. Detective Briley observed that the body indicated signs of having some sort of sticky substance on the face, as if from tape, and a bruise on the victim's left cheek area of the face. He further observed what appeared to be whip marks on the victim's buttock area. After a thorough crime scene search and processing, the body was transported to the Memorial Morgue by representatives of Becker Funeral Home. So my cousin's aunt works at Becker Funeral Home, and she's been there probably since then. And I'm going to ask her about it.
1: That'd be good, but she's had a lot of come throughs.
2: She would know.
1: The children
2: she would remember.
1: Stand out
2: she
1: a would little remember. Bit.
2: Yeah. So. Yes, I was, Marissa, afraid to sell candy bars after Athena passed away. And I remember having a moment where I went to a door and I had a really bad feeling about it. And I remember turning around and walking off. And that was the house that we were trying to find that day back behind my house. Mm-hmm. That was the house I was trying to figure out where that house was that I felt weird. So, okay. Page 2, attachment C. The following day, October 2nd, 1986, an autopsy was performed on the body of Athena Hogan. This was conducted by Dr. R. Boatsman, who was assisted by Gary Jackson. Detective Cecil Davison was present to collect and submit evidence from the body, to include clothing and the cloth article that had been lodged in the victim's mouth. At the conclusion of the autopsy, Dr. R. Boatsman concluded that Athena Hogan had died as a result of asphyxiation due to the cloth being lodged in the victim's mouth, which had lodged against the victim's soft palate, thus obstructing the victim's air passage. Observed on the victim's body were numerous contusions, one of which was located on the victim's facial left cheek area, along with several bruises being located on the and near the buttock area that were apparently caused by some type of instrument used to whip the body with. Bruises were also on the wrists and ankles that were consistent with binding of this area. Observed on the victim's face and neck were evidence of some sort of adhesive substance, which was consistent with tape being placed over the victim's mouth. The cloth substance removed from the victim's mouth was a terry cloth like material, light in color, with a portion torn from it. Photos were taken of the body and the autopsy by Detective Cecil Davison, and he submitted the below listed item for forensic analysis to the Oklahoma State Bureau of Investigation. 1. The terry cloth like article taken from the victim's mouth. 2. The clothing that the victim had on her person at the time of her discovery. 1 pullover pink blouse and a pair of white socks with red and blue stripes on the upper portion of those articles. 3. A white sheet that had been used to wrap the body in and transport it to the morgue. 4. Hair, blood, and other body cavity swabs. An investigation was begun into the death of Athena Hogan by members of the Lawton Police Department and other agencies as well. On the 16th of October, 1986, Detective Dan Belcher had the occasion to speak with Ann Reed, who is a criminalist supervisor with the Oklahoma State Bureau of Investigation in the laboratory at Oklahoma City, Oklahoma. Detective Belcher was informed by Ann Reed that she had found on the clothing articles submitted by this agency from the body of Athena Hogan in excess of 20 fibers that were consistent with carpet fibers. Ann Reed advised Detective Belcher that the fibers were of 3 different colors, red, maroon, and orange, that these fibers were very unique in their condition. Reed further advised Detective Belcher that the fibers could and was most likely from the same item and was possibly together as one unit. Attachment C, page 3. On the 12th day of October 1986, Detectives Belcher and Muhammad arrived at the residence located at 504 Northwest Woodbridge Drive in Lawton, Oklahoma, Comanche County, which is further described in Attachment A. This being the residence of Harvey and Eva Templeton and the house to be searched, Affiant with Muhammad was admitted to the residence by Harvey Templeton and once inside observed multicolored carpet, which was consistent with what criminalist Ann Reed had relayed to detectives that fiber should look like. With the permission of Harvey Templeton's officers, collected samples of the carpet from various locations throughout the residence. Affiant, along with Muhammad, held an interview with Harvey Templeton concerning the evening of which Athena Hogan had died. Affiant was informed by Templeton that on 10/1/86, that Athena Hogan had come to his residence at approximately 5:30 p.m. hours, trying to sell candy. Templeton stated that Tina Hogan had candy in a plastic bag and that she had only made entry into his residence around the front door area and did not go anywhere else in the house. Templeton stated to Affiant that Athena Hogan only stayed in his residence long enough for him to look into his wallet and to tell her that he did not want to buy any candy and that she left in an unknown direction. Templeton stated that he was alone that evening when Athena Hogan came to his residence and that his wife and his daughter were gone out of town. Templeton stated to Affiant that he could see candy through Athena Hogan's plastic bag, but did not believe she had any money inside of the bag with the candy. Affiant, along with Muhammad, had canvassed approximately 120 houses prior to coming to Mr. Templeton's and had obtained samples from several other houses and apartments in the area, and Mr. Templeton's samples was taken as part of the investigation to canvass the whole neighborhood. Now, when Ken Maines was breaking down this case, he said that they went to approximately 27 homes and gathered 27 samples of carpet. So that's quite a bit. And I believe that all of those houses were built right around the same time. So, which seems like in the 70s with the carpet. So, okay. On the 27th day of October, 1986, Detective Don Belcher had delivered the samples taken from the residence of Mr. Templeton, along with several other samples from other houses, to criminal supervisor Ann Reed at the Oklahoma State Bureau of Investigation Laboratory in Oklahoma City, Oklahoma. At this time, a preliminary microscopic examination was conducted.

0: of the fibers, it would have been a consist. It would have to be consistent with a long time in contact with the fiber or a violent contact with the fiber. Attachment C, page 4. On June 30th of October 1986, Detective Don Belcher had a conversation with criminalist Ann Reed. During this conversation, Ann Reed informed Detective Belcher that the fibers submitted by him on the 27th day of October 1986, taken from the residence of 504 Northwest Woodridge Drive, further described in Attachment A, matched the fibers taken from the clothing of Athena Hogan. Ann Reed told Affiant that not only did the fibers match in color and texture, but in condition as well, and that they were both one and the same fibers. Criminalist Ann Reed's qualifications for making these conclusions is based on her 13-year experience with the Oklahoma State Bureau of Investigation, a degree in chemistry, and as having been certified on past occasions in cases as an expert witness pertaining to hairs and fibers in various Oklahoma courts. Ann Reed also told Affiant that one of the red fibers taken from patched area of carpet did match a red fiber taken from victim's clothing. The red patch area of the carpet in the residence is approximately 20 feet from the front door entry of Templeton's residence of 504 Northwest Woodridge, which contradicts Harvey Templeton's statement to Affiant of victim Athena Hogan only being in the front door area of his residence. With the aforementioned information, it is requested by the affiant that a warrant be issued for the residence of Harvey Templeton, said residence being described in Attachment A of this affidavit. Okay, so I want you to read Attachment A and Attachment B.
1: Okay. Attachment A. The residence to be searched is located at 504 Northwest Woodridge Drive in the city of Lawton, the county of Comanche, in the state of Oklahoma. To arrive at this residence, travel to the intersection of Indian Trail Road and Northwest Mission Boulevard. Turn west and travel to the intersection of Northwest Mission Boulevard and Northwest Woodridge Drive. Turn north and travel north on Northwest Woodridge Drive. Northwest Woodridge. Oh, why I'm struggling to say Woodridge.
0: I was having a try.
1: Woodridge Drive will curve toward the west. As it curves back to the west, travel to the intersection of Northwest Woodridge Drive and Northwest Fifth Place. I get a little closer. It's hard to pick up my voice unless I'm okay. Northwest Woodridge Drive will curve towards the west. As it curves back to the west, travel to the intersection of Northwest Woodridge Drive and Northwest Fifth Place. To the north of this intersection, you observe Robert E. Lee Elementary School and Mission Village Baptist Church. The residence to be searched is the first residence on Northwest Woodridge Drive, traveling west from Northwest Fifth Place that faces north. This residence is located from the south side of Northwest Woodridge Drive and is a single-family dwelling with an attached garage on the west side of the residence. The residence has beige brick and gray composition shingles. The trim around the residence is painted dark brown. The garage door is also painted a dark brown in color, and it has several windows. The main entry to the residence is located in the center, and it has a brown wooden door, which is covered with aluminum frame storm door. To the east and west of the entry door are two large double windows. The window immediately to the east of the entry door has an air conditioner in it. The residence has an overhanging porch that covers the entryway, west windows, and concrete porch. This overhang is an extension of the natural roof line, and the trim around it is painted tan in color. Supporting the overhang are two wooden posts that are painted dark brown in color. Leading to the main entryway is the concrete porch with two steps. On the northwest corner of the residence, by the garage, is a large evergreen tree with two mimosa trees in front of it. On the northeast corner of the residence is another large evergreen tree with an ornamental shrub next to it. Bordering the residence on the west side is the chain link fence that extends to the street. Boarding the residence on east side is a wooden fence that extends several feet north of the residence. Located on the northwest corner of a driveway is the mailbox.

0: box. It is painted black in color and bears the numerals 504. Attachment B states that the property is to be seized. The property to be seized is hair, blood, fiber, and carpet consistent with evidence obtained from the clothing and body of Athena Hogan. One pair of blue pants with multicolored zippers on the rear pockets. One pair of Care Bear children's tennis shoes. And said shoes being blue, gray, and white in color. A piece of terry cloth material consistent in shape, size, color, and tear design as the one taken from Athena Hogan's mouth during the autopsy. Tape and instruments that would be consistent with the marks on Athena Hogan's buttocks area, her face, and on her ankles and wrist. One personal item showing dominion and control of the residence. One list containing names of people victim Athena Hogan was selling or delivering Nestle Crunch candy to. Oop, touched something, my bad. So was this stuff that was found at Harvey Templeton's residence?
1: No, that's just stuff. Some of it's going to be seized, and then this is stuff that she had with her when she left and stuff that they found at the scene.
0: Yeah, but when they say a piece of terry cloth material consistent in shape, size, and
1: that
0: color.
1: That was in her mouth.
0: Well, listen to what I'm saying. A piece of terry cloth material consistent in shape, size, and color and tear design or rear. I can't even. Oh, bear design. As the one taken from Athena Hogan's mouth during the autopsy.
1: Yeah, so they took a washcloth from his pant, or not his pantry, but his linen closet.
0: So, like I said, it was something.
1: Yeah, some of it was found at his house, and some stuff that was found at the scene.
0: Wow. Okay.
1: Yeah. So that is the arrest affidavit. So that's why they arrested him. Okay.
0: Is there a bear on the terry cloth? It says I can't tell what it's supposed to say. Where
1: it
0: is
1: says,
0: it? And tear design.
1: So the cloth in her mouth was torn.
0: So they're saying that the tear in that could versus match. The tear. Oh, shit.
1: Yeah. Yeah. And so that is why they arrested Harvey Templeton.
0: And so he was released after all that, or not released, but
1: he was acquitted after the trial. After the trial was said and done, he was acquitted.
0: Very curious as to how that happened.
1: Yeah, we're going to find out, because I've always been curious as to how he got acquitted. So misbehaving. This is from Lawton, Oklahoma, my hometown. And we knew Robert Taylor. I knew Robert Taylor when I was
0: the original person who got arrested because he found her body.
1: Correct. Yeah. So that's why I'm interested in this. And then also, I used to play hide and go seek and play on Robert Taylor's car as a kid. And his brother, his little brother, used to drive his car to my grandma's house because he was dating my cousin. And I used to run up and down the car, go inside the car, and all that stuff. So when he got arrested, when I was sitting in that or standing in that circle with my aunts and my grandma talking about what happened, I thought I was going to be arrested for some reason because I was 7 and I thought he murdered her and I don't even know. But for whatever reason, that's where my 7-year-old brain went. So
0: now I want to clarify. She knew the first person who got arrested because,
1: yes,
0: he was. Brain loading. She knew the first guy because he found her. Yes. But we're not talking about the person that had this stuff in his house that might have matched up. That actually
1: this is Harvey Templeton, the second man who was arrested.
0: You knew the first man, Robert Taylor.
1: I knew the first man as much as a 7-year-old could know the brother of
0: their cousin's
1: boyfriend. Yeah. So whatever that means, you know, take it as you will. But so we've got
0: a really long piece of paper.
1: Yeah, I know. So we've got the affidavit for the search warrant, and it just names that Harvey Lee Templeton is the person. I'm going to show you the one without the Social Security. number on it. Yeah, but it doesn't matter. Not getting in trouble for that. So that's the affidavit for the search warrant. That's what they left there. Grounds for a search warrant. And then we have in the district court of the 5th Judicial District in and for Comanche County, Oklahoma, the state of Oklahoma plaintiff versus Harvey Lee Templeton defendant. And it says, I, Dick W. Tannery, district attorney, District 5 of County of Comanche and state of Oklahoma, duly authorized and empowered by law to inform offenses committed and triable within said county and state, in the name and by the authority of the state of Oklahoma, come now here and give the court to understand and be informed that at and within said county and state, on or about the first day of October 1st, 1986, Harvey Lee Templeton, then and there being, did and there willfully, unlawfully, wrongfully, and feloniously commit the crime of murder first degree in the manner of form as follows, to wit, see attachment A. And we read that to you earlier. So, that's that document. I meant to digitize them when I went and got it digitized. The scanner broke and I wasn't going to wait around a bunch of hours for it to maybe come up and start working. So I'm going to hire somebody at church, I'm going to give them a few dollars and have them just have them digitize them for me. So otherwise it'll take forever if I do it.
2: Shoot, I didn't know it was an option.
1: Hold on. Sorry. Okay. So we already read you attachment A, but I mean, if you want to read it again, just read that.
2: Do I?
1: Yeah, go ahead.
2: I guess I will, since you handed it to me. Attachment A. That on the first day of October 1986, she said Harvey Lee Templeton did unlawfully, willfully, and feloniously, and without the authority of law, did effect the death of one Athena Marie Hogan by suffocation in the commission of the crime of kidnapping, a felony in the manner and form as follows, to wit, the said Harvey Lee.
1: Oh, you good?
2: The said Harvey Lee Templeton was engaged in kidnapping of the Athena Marie Hogan in Lawton, Comanche County, Oklahoma, and did then and there, while in the commission of said kidnapping, commit the crime aforesaid.
1: Aforesaid.
2: And in the alternative, that the said Harvey Lee Templeton did feloniously with malice aforethought. Did then and there willfully, unlawfully, and feloniously, without the authority of law, effect the death of Athena Marie Hogan by suffocating said Athena Marie Hogan, and thereby inflicting mortal wounds to said Athena Marie Hogan, did languish and die on the first day of October 1986.
1: Okay. So, what's that? Now, I did try to get the FOIA from the, this is not a FOIA, by the way. I didn't fill out any Freedom of Information Act request. So this is just something I asked for and they gave it to me. So how old was Harvey at the time of the kidnapping?
2: His 40s or 50s, right?
1: No, I think he was in his 30s. Yeah, I'm pretty sure he was in his 30s.
2: The picture that's in the thumbnail, is that him?
1: Yes, that's him.
2: That was after the crime, I'm guessing.
1: I'm not sure. I found it on ancestry.com.
2: That man's definitely not in his 30s in that picture.
1: In that picture, he's probably in his 40s, I would say.
2: A rough 40.
1: But yeah. Okay. So this is, hold on, let me cough again. Okay, in the district court of the 5th Judicial District in and for Comanche County, Oklahoma, State of Oklahoma, Comanche County, affidavit for arrest warrant. On the 7th day of November, 1986, Andy A. Ferguson, being first duly sworn upon oath, deposes and says that probable cause exists and cause the arrest of Harvey Lee Templeton for the public offense against said county and state, to wit, murder in the first degree, and that the probable cause of affiant believing such facts exist as follows, to wit, that I am a captain with the Lawton Police Department, and I am the investigating the death of Athena Marie Hogan. There we go. That on the first day of October, 1986, on the 82nd Street of Rogers Lane, in the city of Lawton County of Comanche, State of Oklahoma, the body by Dr. R. Boatsman, that said autopsy revealed that the victim had died as a result of asphyxiation, that taken from the deceased person were certain clothing articles as well as a sheet that had been used to wrap the body in to transport to the morgue, that these clothing articles and white sheet had been sent to the OSBI lab for hairs and forensic examination, that this examination revealed certain carpet fibers and human hairs, that during the ensuing investigation of the murder of the victim, detectives of the Lawton Police Department had the occasion to make entry into a residence located at the Lawton Police Department. Oh, sorry. Sorry, this is hard to read. Okay. Let me go back. That this examination revealed certain carpet fibers and human hairs, that during the ensuing investigation of the murder of the victim, detectives of the Lawton Police Department had the occasion to make entry into the residence located at 504 Northwest Woodridge Avenue, Lawton, Comanche County, Oklahoma. This being the residence of Harvey Lee Templeton, that said detectives did obtain samples of the carpet from within this residence, that these carpet samples were submitted to the OSBI lab for forensic analysis, and that these fibers did in fact match the ones found on the clothing of the victim, Athena Marie Hogan, that detectives of the Lawton Police Department did obtain hair samples from Harvey Lee Templeton and submit same to the OSBI lab for forensic analysis, that these hair samples taken from the aforementioned person were consistent with the ones taken from the white sheet that the body of Athena Marie Hogan's body had been wrapped and transported in, that the OSBI employee that conducted these tests was criminalist supervisor Ann Reed, that investigation has revealed that on the first day of October 1986, the day of the victim's death, that one Harvey Lee Templeton did admit to having the victim in his residence. To the best of the affiant's knowledge, Harvey Lee Templeton is the last person to see the victim alive. So we've got that one. As soon as I digitize this, you can read along with us.
2: It'll be a lot easier to follow, I'm being honest.
1: Yeah, it's no. Really hard. No, I know.
2: Follow.
1: But this is cool to me. I love history, and this is huge, huge chunk of history for my town. So, okay. In the district court in Comanche County, Oklahoma, this is a bill of particulars in rem punishment. I, the undersigned district of attorney of the 5th District, Comanche County, State of Oklahoma, do upon my official oath further give the said court to know and be informed that the offense of murder in the first degree as charged within the original information was committed by the said Harvey Lee Templeton named therein and should be punished by death due to and as a result of the following aggravating circumstances, to wit, the murder was especially heinous, atrocious, and cruel, the existence of a probability that the defendant would commit criminal acts of violence that would constitute a continuing threat to society. And that was signed by Dick W. Tannery, District of Attorney. So, got that one. There we go. And then we have the search warrant again. But okay, so
2: taller ones.
1: Yeah, thank you.
2: There you go, no problem.
1: So that's what we've got so far. Any questions? Okay, so Miss Behaven says, so just to make sure I understand, Athena was going door to door to sell candy, most likely for a school thing, and this Harvey grabbed her and kidnapped her. Okay, well, we don't know that. We don't know that for sure because Harvey Templeton was acquitted.
2: So was Casey Anthony, though.
1: She was,
2: and
1: too.
2: OJ.
1: And yes, yes.
2: Does not fit.
1: Yes, yes, I get this. Okay, so anyways, I have some theories. They could be totally, completely off base, but I have some theories, and eventually we'll get into them whenever it becomes relevant. But we're not going to muddy the waters already. So we've already muddied the waters too much. But yes, essentially she was out selling chocolate bars, candy bars, the world famous chocolate candy bars, I guess is what it is.
2: Said Nestle.
1: Yeah, but I think that's made by Nestle. It was like Nestle.
2: The ones that I sold. I
1: okay, well, maybe Nestle. It was different back then. I remember it looking the exact same.
2: Did it?
1: Yeah, it looked exactly the same.
2: Those chocolate bars I used to sell were kind of gross.
1: Yeah. But back then, to us kids, I mean, that was big. That was before everybody took it to like. I remember when you got older and they would just take it to their church and it was crazy. It was a.
2: You're competing with everybody.
1: Yeah, you were competing with everybody. Us, we were just competing with each other as kids going door to door trying to, you know, make money.
2: Which clearly was not the way to go.
1: No, I did not ever meet Athena. I never knew her. I did get in touch with her best friend, Andrea. Andrea, though, is not comfortable right now at this time in her life talking about it. I looked for the discussion that we had. I couldn't find it anywhere. I'm going to have to really scour my devices to figure out where it's at. I don't know if it was in a Facebook message or if it was in an email or if it was in a Facebook from the Lawton Grapevine on Facebook, because I put stuff in there to let people know that I'm doing this. I haven't told anybody that I have this yet over there except for a few people. So, but I will plop this into that Grapevine Facebook group. So
2: all gone through.
1: Well, just I'll start plopping these in there. That way they know what I'm doing. So,
2: gotcha.
1: And maybe that will get some people to come forward and talk to us. I know her aunt still lives there. My uncle, my aunt's new husband, Ed.
2: Why would you say that?
1: I'm just saying it. It's common knowledge.
2: Okay.
1: If people are in Lawton, they're going to know. Okay. And I just want people to know. Okay. You know, look, he was married to in Athena's family somehow. He was married to her aunt or something like that. I don't remember, but she has since passed away. He is her widower. And he told me that the family was still in Lawton. And so I plan to get with Ed to actually get with the family and do it the right way. I don't want to just be stupid. You know what I mean? Since it's a family connection and everything, I feel like it's an important thing to do it that way.
2: You don't want to hurt anybody. A lot of times these true crime cases are really difficult because it's a really hard thing. It's someone's most traumatic life experience, and people just talk about it so flippantly on the internet, and that goes for everything. Yeah. So I have a lot of really conflicting feelings with a lot of aspects of true crime, not this in particular, because this is nothing but
1: this is nothing intentions. But love and respect, and I want nothing but people to figure out what happened to Athena.
2: You're not exploiting or harassing or showing up at people's
1: doors. No, because, you know, I mean, somebody actually sent me an address, and I didn't feel comfortable. I was in Lawton a few weeks ago. Something just kept telling me, don't go to the residence. Wait and talk to Aunt Peggy. And, residence, you know, of the person that said, they said that it was Athena's aunt. And I just didn't want to just pop up on her doorstep all of a sudden. I didn't want to do that. So I've decided that I'm just going to go talk to my aunt and get it arranged through my uncle.
2: You think they'll help you?
1: Yeah. They will help us. They will help me. And anyways, so this is the city of Lawton. This is the search warrant was executed. Okay, so this is what they found during the search warrant. Okay. Do you want to read this? Since I read terribly.
2: Okay. November 3rd, 1986. On 10/31/86, a search warrant was executed at 504 Woodridge Drive in Lawton, Comanche County, Oklahoma, with the following listed items being confiscated from the residence. One exercise mat confiscated from northeast bedroom. Two, one whip rawhide type confiscated from the northeast bedroom. Three, assorted metal rings interlocked with each other confiscated from the northeast bedroom. I wonder what that's supposed to be. Four, 48 color photographs confiscated from northeast bedroom. One leather type gun case confiscated from northeast bedroom. Six, rawhide rope confiscated from northeast bedroom. Seven, one pair of child's panties confiscated from northeast
1: bedroom. He had a daughter.
2: Yeah, but I'm just reading that a whip and a pair of child's panties are found in the same room. Eight, one roll of duct tape confiscated from northeast bedroom. Nine, one pair of child's panties confiscated from northeast bedroom. 10. One green colored terry cloth towel confiscated from northeast bedroom. 11. One jar of Vaseline confiscated from shaving kit located in master bedroom. Oh, so the northeast bedroom isn't the master bedroom, but there was a whip in the northeast bedroom?
1: I don't know. It could have been something, you know, that was...
2: I guess my mind's just in the gutter, but I'm just trying to wrap my
1: mind around it. It could have been a historical thing or something.
2: Sure. 12. One blanket confiscated from hall closet located by back two bedrooms. 13. Hair confiscated from shower curtain, which was located in hall closet next to master bathroom. 14. Red cover confiscated from hallway floor between master bedroom and or between master bathroom and closet. 15. Green bathroom rug with Santa Claus picture on it confiscated from master bathroom on floor by bathtub. 16. One pair of tennis shoes confiscated from northeast bedroom closet. 17. One rag confiscated from cabinet in kitchen below sink. 18. Cord confiscated from hallway door or hallway floor next to the kitchen entrance. 19. One paddle confiscated from east wall and hallway by front hall closet. 20. Black string from hallway. 21. Hair confiscated from tan-colored boots in northeast bedroom. 22. CB antenna confiscated from living room area on floor in front of cabinet by door. 23. Green color duct tape confiscated from right bottom drawer of stereo rack in living room along east wall. 24. One capital tote bag confiscated from living room area. Item had been located on floor next to chair. Note, items 25 through 45 listed below were located in tote bag. 25 is one ball peen hammer. 26, one hex wrench. 27, a black knife case. 28, black change carrier. 29, a claw skateboard. 30, Columbia fishing sinkers and package. 31, one roll of white toilet paper. 32, one pair of black rubber gloves. 33, three green colored glove inserts. I wonder what a glove insert is, to make your fingers look bigger or?
1: No, it's like he was a trashman. So no, but like glove inserts, it could be like the stuff that makes your hands warmer. you know, during the winter.
2: Gotcha. 34, one combination lock, 35, dog chain, 36, one spoon, 37, crescent wrench, 38, pair of pliers, 39, 1.5-inch open end wrench. Let's see. This is a big tote bag.
1: Well,
2: 40, one cable connector, 41, one small black leash, 42, green cord, 43, one police slapper. What's a police slapper?
1: I would imagine it's one of those leather things that police used back in the day to slap people with. Kind of like a billy club.
2: That's horrible. Okay. 44.
1: I'm assuming.
2: Still horrible. 44, one plaid sports shirt. 45, one green slicker.
1: Like a rain jacket.
2: Ah. Sorry, this is like old-timey speak. Sorry. 46, one pair of gray Hagger slacks confiscated from garage by ladder. 47, three vacuum sweepings, two taken from hallway, one from living room. 48, two long plastic bands. 49, one section of red colored carpet.
1: Okay. Oh. That was a lot of stuff.
2: Yes.
1: I remember when Ken Mains was breaking down the case, he said for sure if they went in there and they found porn, that he would for sure say that it was him.
2: If they found
1: porn. He had a much more elegant way of saying it. But
2: what
1: if,
2: do you mean? If they found
1: Porn? No, just porn in general, mm-hmm. like a big stash of porn. Gotcha. That in Harvey's house, that he would definitely lean more towards him having done it. He didn't have this list when he was doing his assessment either.
2: So what you're saying is Ken believes if there was porn in the home, that would make it more likely, in his opinion, correct. That he would have done it.
1: Correct.
2: I don't find, well, I don't know. I don't find, especially back then, when you didn't just have access to the internet. I mean, is having a porn stash really that weird when that's really the only way that they could access it?
1: Yeah, but he meant like an excessive, you know, like an excessive amount of porn, not just like mm-hmm. a couple of magazines or whatever, you know?
2: I mean, yeah, I get it.
1: So that was his assessment. Now, I believe he has his Athena Hogan video on membership only. I hope he takes it off of membership only so you guys can see his assessment, because he's awesome. He's a cold case detective. So let's see. We've got the jury list. So
2: those people are still alive.
1: You know, I don't know. And I looked it up to see, you know, if it was a no-go to read it, and it didn't seem like it was a bad thing.
2: How about we just read out the first names, and if we put do you even need to read it out? Because I mean, you could just put it online and
1: okay, I'll just show you,
2: or that too.
1: There you go. I'll put it up online with all the other documents later. Let's see. This is a court minute, and this is date 4/3/87. The undersigned judge, having issued a search warrant and having a doubt as his ability to be fair and impartial, hereby disqualifies Rayburn, I think, is the judge that disqualified himself or whatever.
2: Handwriting, so it's a little hard to read.
1: Oh, but yeah. So the first judge disqualified himself because I guess Harvey knew him in some capacity or something like that. Not really sure. Exotic Prairie. No, Ken wasn't even referring to C. Sam or whatever that's called.
2: The exploitation of children. He was talking about if he just had a porn stash. Period.
1: He was saying if it was an abundant amount, if it was an abnormal amount, or if it had a certain fetish or lean or bent to it.
2: What's a normal amount of porn stash?
1: I don't know. I honestly don't know. But
2: also, what constitutes as porn? Would some of the stuff on my wall constitute as porn, technically?
1: Technically, because TikTok and YouTube have not monetized videos of like the video or the painting that Millennial did.
2: You're monetized on TikTok?
1: Well, not monetized, but it's not whatchamacallit, seeable or pushed out into the algorithm or whatever. I don't know. I don't know what it's called.
2: You just mean you haven't gotten a lot of views on it? That could
1: Says on the TikTok itself, when I pull up my profile, it says not able to. I can't remember what it is, but anyway.
2: Interesting. That's not even the worst thing on my wall. Thanks, Millie. It was really cute.
1: Yes, very pretty. Yes, your painting, Millie. Okay, so this is another court minute, and it's Roy Calvert.
2: I'm sorry, I should be laughing, but Miss Behaven says, or if the pages are stuck together, that constitutes.
1: Okay, yeah. So it says the above is hereby set for hearing before the undersigned judge that the 14th day of May, 1987, at the hour of 3:15 p.m., all parties are to appear at this time. Said hearing is in response to defendant's motion requesting the court to set a date certain for the state to complete and submit any and all physical evidence in their possession to the court for the review and examination of the defendant. Further, all parties are in agreement to said hearing. Okay, so that's just telling everybody when they're going to court. And then, let's see, we are at 56 minutes. Okay, so we've got one more thing to go through tonight. We should get through it all. This is the District Court in Comanche County, State of Oklahoma, Court's Instructions to the Jury.
2: Do you want me to read it?
1: Yes, please.
2: And it's just this whole stack.
1: Yep.
2: Okay. Instruction number one. You have been selected and sworn in as the jury to try the case of the State of Oklahoma against Harvey Lee Templeton. The defendant, Harvey Lee Templeton, stands charged by complaint and information with the crime of murder in the first degree. Instruction number two. The information in this case is the formal method of accusing the defendant of a crime. The information is not evidence, and the law is that you should not allow yourselves to be influenced against the defendant by reason of the filing of the information. The defendant has pled not guilty. A plea of not guilty puts in issue each element of the crime with which the defendant is charged. A plea of not guilty requires the state to prove each element of the crime beyond a reasonable doubt. The defendant is presumed innocent of the crime, and the presumption continues unless, after consideration of all of the evidence, you are convinced of his guilt beyond a reasonable doubt. The state has the burden of presenting all of the evidence that established guilt beyond a reasonable doubt. The defendant must be found not guilty unless that state produces evidence which convinces you beyond a reasonable doubt of each element in the crime. Instruction number three. Evidence is a testimony received from the witnesses under oath, agreements as to fact made by the attorneys, and the exhibits admitted into evidence during the trial. It is your responsibility as jurors to determine the facts from evidence, to follow the law stated in these instructions from the judge, and to reach a verdict of not guilty or guilty based upon the evidence, and to determine punishment if you should find the defendant guilty. It is your responsibility as jurors to determine the credibility of each witness and the weight to be given at the testimony of the witness. In order to make this determination, you may properly consider the overall reaction of the witness while testifying, his or her frankness or lack of frankness, his or her interest and bias, if any, the means and opportunity the witness had to know the facts about which he or she testifies, and the reasonableness or unreasonableness of his or her testimony in the light of all the evidence in the case. You are not required to believe the testimony of any witness simply because he or she is under oath. You may believe or disbelieve all or part of the testimony of any witness. It is your duty to determine that testimony is worthy of belief and that what testimony is not worthy of belief. It is my responsibility as a judge to ensure that the evidence is presented as according to the law and to instruct you as to the law and to the rule All right, and to rule on the objections raised by the attorneys. No statement or ruling by me is intended to indicate any option considering the facts or evidence. It is the responsibility of the attorneys to present evidence, to examine and cross-examine witnesses, and to argue the evidence. No statement or argument of the attorneys is evidence. From time to time during the trial, the attorneys may raise objections. When an objection is made, you should not speculate on the reason why it is made. When an objection is approved or sustained by me, you should not speculate on what might have occurred or what might have been said had the objection not been sustained. Throughout the trial, you should remain alert and attentive. Do not form or express an opinion on the case until it is submitted to you for your decision. Do not discuss the case among yourselves until that time. Do not discuss this case with anyone else or permit anyone else to discuss this case in your presence. Do not talk to the attorneys, the defendant, or the witnesses. If anyone should attempt to discuss this case with you, report the incident to me or to the bailiff immediately. Do not read or view or listen to any news reports of this trial. This case must be decided solely upon the evidence presented to you in this court, free from any outside influence. At this point in the trial, the attorney for the state reads the information, the plea of the defendant, and gives an opening statement. The attorney for the defendant ain't given an opening statement after the attorney for the state or may elect to reserve his or her opening statement until the conclusion of the evidence by the state. Opening statements are not evidence, but serve as guides so that you may better understand and evaluate the evidence when it is presented. Following the opening statements, witnesses are called to testify. Witnesses are sworn and then examined and cross-examined by the attorneys. Exhibits may also be introduced into evidence. After the evidence is completed, I will instruct you on the law applicable to the case. The attorneys are then permitted closing arguments. Closing arguments are not evidence and are presented for purposes of persuasion only. When closing arguments are completed, the case will be submitted to you. You will then retire to consider your verdict. The attorney for the state may proceed. Instruction number 4. Since all the evidence in this case has been given to you, it is now my duty under law to give you the instructions that apply in this trial. The instructions contain all rules of the law that are to be applied by you in this case, and all of the rules of law which you are to weigh the evidence and determine the facts in an issue deciding this case and in reaching a verdict. You must consider the instructions as a whole and not as a part to the exclusion of the rest. All the testimony and evidence which is proper for you to consider has been introduced in this case. You should not consider any matter of a fact or of law except what has been given to you while this court is or has been in session. Instruction number 5. The defendant, Harvey Lee Templeton, is charged in the complaint and information with murder in the first degree as follows. The defendant did unlawfully cause the death of Athena Marie Hogan by suffocating her, either while in the commission of the crime of kidnapping, a felony, or with malice and forethought, or on or about the first day of October 1986 in Comanche County, Oklahoma. To this charge, the defendant has entered a plea of not guilty. Instruction number 6. The defendant is presumed innocent of the crime charge, and the presumption continues unless, after all consideration of all the evidence, you are convinced of his guilt beyond a reasonable doubt. The state has the burden of presenting the evidence that establishes guilt beyond a reasonable doubt. The defendant must be found not guilty unless the state produces evidence which convinces you beyond a reasonable doubt of each element of the crime. Instruction number 7. No person may be convicted of murder in the first degree unless his conduct caused the death of the person allegedly killed. A death is caused by the conduct if the conduct is a substantial factor in bringing about the death and the conduct is dangerous and threatens or destroys life. Instruction number 8. No person may be convicted of murder in the first degree unless the state has proved beyond a reasonable doubt each element of the crime. The elements of murder in the first degree while in the commission of the felony kidnapping are, first, the death of a human. Second, the death occurred as a result of an act or an event which happened in the commission of a kidnapping. Third, caused by the defendant while in the commission of kidnapping. Fourth, the elements of the kidnapping the defendant is alleged to have been in the commission of are as follows. First, unlawful. Second, forcible seizure and confinement. Third, of another. Fourth, with intent to confine secretly. Fifth, against the person's will. Instruction number 9. A person is in the commission of a kidnapping when he is performing an act which is an inseparable part of a kidnapping, or which is necessary to complete the course of conduct constituting a kidnapping, or when he is fleeing from the immediate scene of a kidnapping. Instruction 10. No person may be convicted of a murder in the first degree unless the state has proved beyond a reasonable doubt each element of the crime. The elements of murder in the first degree with malice and forethought are: first, the death of a human. Second, the death was unlawful. Third, the death was caused by the defendant. Fourth, the death was caused with malice and forethought. Instruction number 11. Malice aforethought means a deliberate intention to take away the life of a human being. As used in these instructions, malice aforethought does not mean hatred, spite, or ill will. The deliberate intent to take human life must be formed before the act and must exist at the time a homicidal act is committed. No particular length of time is required for formation of this deliberate intent. The intent may have been formed instantly before commission of the act. Instruction number 12. The external circumstances surrounding the commission of a homicidal act may be considered in finding whether or not deliberate intent existed in the mind of the defendant to take a human life. External circumstances include words, conduct, demeanor, motive, and all other circumstances connected with a homicidal act. Instruction number 13. Homicide definitions. Direct result, immediate consequence, which is not separated from its initial cause by other independent factor. Oh, by other independent factors. And the commission of performing any act which is an inseparable part of a crime or necessary for its completion, or fleeing from the immediate scene of the offense. Instruction 14. You should consider only the evidence introduced while the court is in session. You are permitted to draw such reasonable inferences from the testimony and exhibits as you feel are justified when considered with the aid of the knowledge in which you possess in common with other persons. You may make deductions and reach conclusions with reason, which reason and common sense lead to you to draw from the facts which you find have been established by the testimony and evidence in the case. Direct evidence is a testimony of a person who asserts actual personal knowledge of a fact, such as the testimony of all eyewitnesses. Direct evidence may also be an exhibit, such as a photograph which demonstrates the existence of a fact. Circumstantial evidence is the proof of the facts or circumstances which gives rise to a reasonable inference of other connected facts that tend to show the guilt or innocence of a defendant. It is proof of a chain of facts and circumstances that indicates either guilt or innocence. The law makes no distinction between the weight to be given to either direct or circumstantial evidence. Circumstantial evidence should be considered by you together with all the other evidence in the case and arriving at your verdict. Instruction number 15. A defendant who wishes to testify is a competent witness. The defendant's testimony is to be judged in the same way that any other witness's is. Instruction number 16. Evidence has been presented that the defendant has committed conduct that may affect his credibility. This evidence is called impeachment evidence, and it is offered to show the defendant's testimony is not believable or truthful. If you find that this conduct occurred, you may consider this impeachment evidence in determining what weight and credit to give the credibility of the defendant. You may not consider this impeachment evidence as proof of innocence or guilt. You may consider this impeachment evidence only to the extent that you determine it affects the believability of the defendant, if at all.
1: I find it interesting that we're seeing these jury instructions from 1986. To me, as a history nerd, this geeks me out, actually.
2: It seems pretty consistent with normal jury instructions. I just think it's because a lot of people in the jury don't understand entirely what it entails. You know, since we pay attention to true crime, we know what you're expected of as a jury. But this is just to put it on paper so everyone knows. But I mean, it's pretty standard, I would say.
1: I've never actually been on a jury as an adult. I have been on several juries in teen court, and I was the prosecutor in teen court for like two years, I think. I participated in teen court. I absolutely loved it. And yeah, and I actually participated in that at the Comanche County Courthouse. So when I went there to get those documents, you know, it felt like home. It really did, because every Wednesday night, I believe it was, I would go there and hang out with my friends that all participated. And we would give people community service, make them pay fines. And it was fascinating. And it was so funny. One time, I was the prosecutor against this one kid who stole beer from a convenience store. And about 2 weeks later, I go to my friend's house and I walk in, and her brother's sitting there, and he stands up and he's like, "Oh, hell no."
2: Well, you were the rat. Why are you the prosecutor? You should be the defense attorney.
1: I had been hanging out with his sister for a while. I had never met her brother. And then, you know, we all got to know each other and it was fun. But yeah. So anyways, I just figured I'd break it up a little bit.
2: Yeah, no, absolutely.
1: awkward.
2: I wouldn't be afraid of being on a jury. I could objectively look at something. I think for the most part, except for in very specific circumstances, I can probably put my personal feelings aside to abide by the law and what I find true. But there are some cases that I could find a little more difficult. I would not want to be on the jury of something that has to do with any kind of child harm.
1: Actually, when I first was trying to get all of this information or any information, I wanted to pass it off to Stephanie Harlow because I thought that they would get like autopsy photos or more graphic descriptions and stuff like that. I'm sure that is somewhere. Just in Athena's case, mm-hmm. I was like really afraid of seeing that because I didn't want to know that or see that kind of stuff.
2: I get it.
1: When I first started thinking about this case and pushing it out, I did send it to a bunch of people, you know, to try and get them to cover it, but no one could find anything on it. So, and even Millennial Today was like, "Hey, I can't find anything on it."
2: Exotic Prairie said, "I think Casey Anthony is because it was death penalty case. They have taken that off the table. I think she would have been found guilty." That's exactly what the jurors who have come out and spoken about it said.
1: And this looks like it was a death penalty case as well. So
2: yeah, but especially since she was so young, I think she was like maybe 21, 22, whenever they were maybe 23 when she was being tried. And that's really, really difficult. That's fair. But yeah, the Casey Anthony thing is something that particularly pisses me off because I used to be very, very, very close with somebody who was in the trial. So, very much pisses me off.
1: Yeah. So they did run DNA tests, I think. It was sent to OSBI. Some evidence was sent to OSBI. Almost 4 years ago now. When the detective called me, because I had put in a request for, I had put in a Freedom of Information Act request on Athena. And he called me and he's like, "Hey, why are you looking into this case?" And
2: it does seem a little sus. Not that it is, but
1: I can imagine. And so I was like, "Well, I just told him what I've told you guys, that I knew the guy who found her. I thought those footprints on his car were mine." Mm-hmm. And then he said, "Well, that's really weird because you're the first person to look into this case in over 30 years. I just got assigned this case a few months ago and I just sent DNA testing off like last month." And it freaked him out that all of a sudden I'm looking into it as soon as he gets assigned to the case.
2: I'm sure.
1: And as soon as he sends the DNA off or the evidence off. So, yeah.
2: That would freak me out for sure. Yeah. Especially since it's such an unknown case. I mean, like, obviously some of the locals know about it, but it hasn't been talked about in 30 years.
1: Well, and nobody looked into it. Legit, nobody looked into it. Like, not even, I guess, the news or anything. I don't know. I mean, I would imagine that.
2: I hate to say it, but so many people pass away every day. So many people's lives are taken. I mean, somebody got murdered, like, right next to my job a few months ago.
1: Mm-hmm.
2: Someone got murdered at a bar I used to frequent. I mean, there's things happening all the time, or even just around here, and we don't even hear about
1: happening. Yeah, that's the point, you know, is we don't hear about it. Yeah,
2: I can understand why.
1: Mm-hmm.
2: Understand why. It's unfortunate.
1: Yeah.
2: But I can understand why.
1: Okay.
2: So I'm going to finish this and then we can wrap it up. Yeah. Wrap her up. We're on 17 out of, I think, like 21.
1: Yeah.
2: And they're all short. Well, most of them are short.
1: Yeah.
2: Anyway, instruction number 17. Ladies and gentlemen, you're further instructed that during the course of this trial, collateral issues have come into evidence. Collateral issues are issues that are not directly connected with the innocence or guilt of the defendant. You're instructed that the proof or disproof of any such collateral issue may not be used in consideration in the defendant's guilt or innocence. You may consider collateral issue evidence only to the extent that you determine it affects the believability of the witnesses at all.
1: Sorry.
2: Instruction number 18. You're further instructed that the statutes of the state provide that a person who is convicted of murder in the first degree shall be punished by death or by imprisonment for life. At this stage of the trial, you shall limit your deliberation to whether you find the defendant guilty or not guilty. The question of punishment, if any, for murder in the first degree is not before you at this time. If you find the defendant guilty of murder in the first degree, there will be a subsequent sentencing proceeding for you, the jury, to determine whether the defendant should be sentenced to death or life imprisonment. Instruction number 19. Should you find from the evidence under the instructions herein given you and beyond a reasonable doubt that the defendant is guilty of murder in the first degree while on the commission of the felony kidnapping or murder first degree with malice aforethought or in forethought is charged or as charged in the complaint and information and as defined in these instructions, then you should find the defendant guilty as charged. But if you do not so find, or should you entertain a reasonable doubt thereof, then in either of said latter events, you shall find the defendant not guilty. Oops. Instruction number 20. Testimony has been introduced of certain witnesses who purport to be skilled in their line of endeavor. Such witnesses are known as expert witnesses. An expert witness is one who's skilled in any certain art, business, or profession, or who is possessed of peculiar knowledge acquired by study, observation, and practice. You may consider the testimony of these witnesses and give it such weight and value as you think it should have, but the weight and value to be given to their testimony is for you to determine. You are not required to surrender your own judgment to that of any person testifying as an expert, or to give controlling effect to the opinion of an expert, to the testimony of an expert, like that of any other witness, is to be received by and given such weight and value as you deem it is entitled to receive. Instruction number 21. The court has made rulings in the conduct of the trial and the admission of evidence. In so doing, I have not expressed nor intimidated in intimidated. Intimated in any way the weight or credit to be given any evidence or testimony admitted during the trial, nor have I indicated in any way the conclusions to be reached by you in this case. It is your responsibility to determine the credibility of each witness and the weight to be given the testimony of each witness. In determining such weight or credibility, you may properly consider the interest, if any, which the witness may have in the result of the trial, the relation of the witness to the parties, the bias or prejudice of the witness, if any has been apparent, the candor, fairness, intelligence, and demeanor of the witness, the ability of the witness to remember and relate past occurrences, the means of observation, and the opportunity of knowing the matters about which the witness has testified. From all the facts and circumstances appearing in evidence and coming to your observation during the trial, aided by the knowledge which you each possess in common with other persons, you will reach your conclusions. You should not let sympathy, sentiment, or prejudice enter into your deliberations, but should discharge your duties as jurors impartially, conscientiously, and faithfully under your oaths, and return to such a verdict as the evidence warrants when measured by these instructions. After you've retired to consider your verdict, select one of your number as foreman and enter upon your deliberations. When you've agreed on a verdict, your foreman alone will sign it, and you will, as a body, return it in open court.

0: This happens and people know that they're real. So we've got that. And then I'm going to show you. We've got. I read those, didn't I?
1: Yeah, read everything. I read that. Over there.
0: Okay, so that's all we have for tonight.
1: Thank you all for joining. This is something that's clearly very near and dear to my mom's heart, and it's something I've grown to care about as well.
0: This box has a bunch of motions and...
1: A big boy box.
0: Hold on.
1: Just it's heavy, don't hurt yourself.
0: No, I'm not.
1: Just making sure you don't tangle yourself up, Mom.
0: Okay. Yeah. So it's got subpoenas, motions.
1: Oh, and they're all, that's where that rubber band I was playing with came from.
0: Motions for release of evidence. And then I've got the transcript testimony of Robert Taylor, the transcript testimony of Harvey Templeton, and then just the entire testimony or the whole transcript. So they broke it down. That's how they had it in the files. So that's how they gave it to me. So we've got a lot to go through. A lot of the motions we'll read, but I don't think we'll read all of the subpoenas and stuff. I'll just give you a brief overview of what they are.
1: Important, but they're important. Be falling asleep if we're just reading every single bit of
0: that. Yeah, and I want to get to the meat and potatoes, the actual trial transcript. So I'm excited about this. I only want this to be solved, and please pray that that happens.
1: Between this and the Lawton serial killer case, it would be really great to be able to make some progress on.
0: Yeah, and just get some justice for these victims. Athena is just something I've thought about since I was 7 years old. And when you're thrust into that kind of stuff at an early age, I guess that's what creates me. So, So that is what we're doing. And I encourage you to please just come back and keep following us and seeing, just learning with us about Athena Hogan. And hopefully I can get to Lawton soon and, talk to some people. If you knew Athena, or if you know anything about Robert Taylor or Harvey Templeton, and you feel comfortable actually speaking to me, please reach out to me. My email address is intotheweeds@mbradio.us. And, or you can go on the military broadcast website, and it's mbradio.us, and leave a message or call us or whatever. And I'll talk to you. We can either have a face-to-face on something like this, where you come into my office and you just talk to me without an audience, or you can email me, or we can talk on the phone. But it's something that's important to me, and I'm hoping that we can roll this into something, important to get the case solved or spur somebody to care.
1: Absolutely.
0: I don't know. That's all I care about, honestly. I just want to know, once and for all, did Harvey Templeton do it? Did they acquit the murderer, or is he been out there this whole time? So,
1: I mean,
0: my question.
1: I mean, they stopped looking for the killer once Casey Anthony's thing kind of, went through. Doesn't seem like there's been a lot of developments. It's very possible they might have let the man go. It's also possible something else happened. But
0: I would like to talk to some of the old detectives. I left a business card at the sheriff's office desk. The receptionist was really nice. Mm-hmm. And

0: But he was out of town, or the coordinator or something was out of town. And so, yeah, that's what we've got right now. I may or may not be here next week. I'm not sure. Alora may have to read some stuff out. Maybe. Depending.
1: Say if you're not here, I'm probably going to do something else. Yeah. Just because this is your case and I'm not going to do it justice. Okay. I care about it, but
0: you can do something on the Duggars.
1: There's a lot happening on the Duggars right now.
0: So it's my 26th wedding anniversary on the 15th. And my husband and I are thinking about going and seeing some redwoods and stuff like that. So
1: that'd be cool.
0: We're excited to do that. And last year we went to Eureka Springs. I think I'm Eureka Springs out for a while. We've been there so many times.
1: At least for something like big like this.
0: You know? Yeah, yeah. And we had our honeymoon there in Eureka Springs.
1: I've never been here. Never been.
0: So anyways, so we're going to go see if we can see some big old trees and stuff like that. And I hope everybody has a really great Easter. I'm excited. I'm going to have a roast and a Brussels sprouts and potatoes, all the stuff I'm not supposed to eat.
1: Yeah, no kidding. Is that your email?
0: Brussels sprouts.
1: Is that correct?
0: Into the weeds at nbradio.us. Yep.
1: Okay, I'm putting it in the chat because Exotic Prairie asked.
0: Yes.
1: And it's easier to just look at it.
0: Into the Weeds podcast. Into the Weeds at nbradio.us. Yes. So that's what I'm going to be doing. And I'm not sure if I'm going to be here this week or next week. I'm not sure what's happening. So we'll see. Millennial asked, well, who was about to get.
1: Who's getting roasted?
0: Who's getting roasted?
1: Me, probably.
0: Yeah.
1: I'm easy to bully. But I'm also a bully, so.
0: I'm easy to bully, too. I'm very
1: easy. If someone bullies my mom, they're getting their ass beat. Only I can bully my mom.
0: Okay, so anyways, I hope that everybody has a very blessed night and that you go out and do something good to change the world for the better. Bye, everybody.
1: What she said.
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0: I think it's.
1: Hey, hi, welcome to Carried Forward. Hi, welcome to Carried Forward. Today's episode is honestly just going to be something fun, lighthearted. Me and Athena are here, and I just want to have a conversation with her. It's, not going to be in depth or earth shattering, but just want to talk about how life's going on.
0: Sorry.
1: And Athena's been doing really well. She just finished up her semester in college and got good grades. And if I'm honest, I've been struggling lately with being down and kind of trying to figure out my next steps in life. So I just wanted to do something lighthearted and talk to Athena about how good things are going for her. We usually get on here and start talking about our loss and things like that. And Athena did recently get to see a video of her dad that I thought was really fun for her to see, and I got to see it too. I knew which one when she said that it was really funny. Which one it probably was, but tell us a little bit about that, like your experience, because she had never seen that video before.
0: It was definitely a different side that I had never seen him be before because he had to, I was young, so he was holding up his dad mentality. So, it was basically just him having fun and laughing and cracking up jokes and stuff like that. And it was a really funny video.
1: Yeah, it was, and I got to watch it because she told me to ask her grandparents to show it to me. And it was before we had kids, and we were just cutting up and having a good time. And Andy had a great smile and laugh, so it was fun to hear you that you really enjoyed it, and you got to see a different side of your dad.
0: And the other cool thing was I didn't remember what his laugh sounded like. So it was nice to hear it on the video.
1: Oh, that's cool.
0: Yeah.
1: Yeah. So we're not gonna linger too much into the whole the grief part and dad remembering and stuff. Just wanna talk to Athena more about what has changed for her as she's grown up, and some kind of questions I think would be good for any young adult to get maybe ask themselves, and then maybe a mom or parent to listen to those answers. So, first one, what has surprised you about adulthood?
0: I guess that it never stops. Like there's always something else to do. Not that it was, well, I mean, it was because you had summer when you were younger, and so there was always pauses and breaks. And so I guess whenever I became an adult, I didn't really prepare for
1: The non-stop.
0: Non-stop kind of thing.
1: Okay, that's a good one.
0: Yeah.
1: I don't think we, I think, yeah, I can remember that. Well, I had a little bit of different childhood than you, but I get that. I understand why you would think that. 'Cause yeah, do go into school, usually you get summer breaks or you get a spring break, or it's always like you're kind of working towards your next break. Where in adulthood, there's no summer break, or I mean, you do in college, but you're usually planning for your next, like, do I need to get a job?
0: Yeah, a
1: Or,
0: lot of people get jobs in their summer breaks too,
1: yeah.
0: and stuff like that, so.
1: So unexpected, in adulthood, you didn't really expect that it's just nonstop, no breaks.
0: Yeah, I wasn't really have, I didn't know to have that expectation, but it was just like not the most break you get is like a little bit less busy.
1: Yeah. That's true.
0: But it's never like a, you don't have anything to worry about, because once you
1: like
0: get past a certain age, you still have to worry about like paying for things and finances and stuff like that. And whenever you're younger, you don't even think about that stuff. So it's like when you don't have school, you're not really worried about anything.
1: Mm, that's true. As adults, we should remember that. Although I would say that as an adult that needs more breaks now than I ever have, probably in the past, like when you were little and stuff, I didn't need many breaks. I would say that you're never going to have like you did like a summer vacation where you don't have to worry about anything, right? But build in breaks into your life. I think it's important to give yourself shorter, small breaks. So you, yeah.
0: Well, I mean, I feel like that's why people go on vacation.
1: Mm, true. That can also be that can be overwhelming for some people too, that they don't take the proper break. But that's a good point. We, I think, especially in our society, in American society, I think that we are often just go, go, go. Because I've noticed in other...
0: Yeah, like where in France, is that where they do like everything shuts down? Or is that just all of Europe or Italy? I don't know.
1: No, in Spain, they take some breaks.
0: They take like breaks where they shut everything down in the middle of the day.
1: And Italy too.
0: And they just take a...
1: So I think definitely here in America we don't take many breaks. Some other questions I have for you.
0: Mm-hmm.
1: What feels different now than when you were younger? Well, you, that was kind of a repeat, but more specific, like something specific, not just like what you're saying, a change and breaks.
0: For me specifically, I guess my like naiveness. I think
1: that might be a word. We'll go with it.
0: Naiveness. I was talking about this with my grandma the other day. When I was younger, I would always go into places or meet people and be very like outspoken and like not shy. Or she always tells me that story about whenever Dad took me to go get a bicycle, and I was all excited thinking that people would be like excited for me and stuff like that, and like be talking to me. And Dad called her and was like, oh, I feel so bad because she's going to get the spike and no one's really going to be paying attention or stuff like that.
1: Yeah.
0: But then when I got there and I was walking through the store with the bike, everybody was like, oh my gosh, look at you, you got a bike. And I was like, look at my bike. Like, I was really excited. And he called my grandma back and was like, guess what they did at the store? And was like telling her that everybody was interested in this bike and like asked me all these questions. And it was like exactly as I had like
1: envisioned
0: it. Yeah.
1: That's funny. I don't remember. I must have been away. Huh. That's funny.
0: But yeah. So I guess stuff like that, like, I don't really put expectations like that anymore, or like
1: that people are gonna care about what you're doing.
0: Yeah, I mean, I don't put that, because when I was younger, I was very much like in my own little world. Not that that's a bad thing when you're young, but it's like as you get older, that just kind of fades away, and I very much switched to it where I forget that I'm living my own life, if that makes sense.
1: Explain that a little bit more. Like what?
0: Like when I was younger, I for sure was like, this is my life. I'm the main character. Like, everybody's watching me. But now I'm like, I forget that, like, I'm here for myself. I'm not here to just, like, be what others want or need me to be.
1: Okay. All right. So that's a big change. And I say you're the main character of your own life, not just a supporting role.
0: Yes.
1: Yeah.
0: There was a place where it switched and I just became the supporting role. And I was, like, always trying to stay out of people's way and not draw any attention to myself. But now I feel like I'm in a place that where I'm in a good place where I'm not overly like in my own world, but I'm not overly like nobody pay attention to me.
1: Yeah.
0: So
1: you're not like overly like, look at me, everybody. And you're not also not like, oh, like, I don't want to.
0: Yeah, that's
1: what I said. Okay. Yeah, that is what you said. I was just making sure I understood that what you were saying.
0: Correct.
1: Thank you. I was just thinking, oh, why I also repeated it, because I was like interested in that. I wonder when that shifted in your childhood to like just be a supporting.
0: It may have had to do something to do with my dad, like trying to not be take up too much like space or take up too much time and all that.
1: Just wanna, yeah, I could see that.
0: They call that like chameleon child or something like that.
1: Mm-hmm.
0: I can learn that in a psychology class.
1: And that's when they just, you're just trying to like make it as easy as possible, blend in.
0: Yeah, you adapt to make it not difficult for others to.
1: Yeah, I wonder when that happened, because I remember when you were little, you were.
0: I loved talking.
1: Talking to people and being. Yeah. And myself, I was trying to think when I think back and notice that. Noticed that in you. I think it was, maybe closer to fifth grade, around the time that your dad passed away. I would say that a little before then and after. Now that I think back, I noticed a change it was a gradual change. It wasn't anything.
0: Definitely in middle school too. I think that's when I started to notice having more like social anxiety, like not wanting to actually go up and talk to people, make myself stand out or anything like that.
1: I think that comes with middle school. Yeah. Though. Like not just. That's pretty. Yeah. It's normal. Okay. What has grief taught you about people? Kind of interesting.
0: My grief specifically, or everybody's grief, just in general?
1: Your grief specifically.
0: I guess that not a lot of people. Know. How to process it. Like everybody grieves, but it's very rare that, I mean, I don't even know, like it's different every time, I guess. So
1: people have a hard, you've learned about people that we're not good at processing grief.
0: Yeah, I guess like what. Explain the question.
1: In your grief, have you learned anything more about relationships or interactions with people or how people behave?
0: That kind of everybody needs different things. I guess that's what I've learned.
1: Mm.
0: Like, for me, I like space. Or I like physical touch, like from certain people, but not, I don't like too many questions about like what I'm feeling and stuff like that, because a lot of times it takes me a lot of internal work to be able to actually place what exactly I'm feeling, or what even stage of grief that I'm in, because it's like all the stages and stuff.
1: Yeah, the different.
0: Because I also feel like the stages can overlap, and I'm not sure a lot of people talk about that.
1: Well, a lot of times they'll show that picture of stages of grief, if you're going to use them, and that it's all swirly. It, you know, it's not one linear line.
0: Yeah, because they say you go back to things, yeah. But they don't really talk about if, like, your anger and your, like, acceptance could even overlap, stuff like
1: that. Like kind of having a little both at the same time. That's true. They don't talk about the like the different steps intermet, like you said, overlapping. Yeah, yeah. That's a good descriptor. Yeah, or meshing together,
0: or even like how some people need like a big support group, I guess, to know like what's going on, and they need to be able to tell people what is going on in their life.
1: Mm.
0: And like for me, I'm not that way.
1: Yeah. Okay. I see that. I know that about you. And
0: yeah.
1: And I'm someone that likes to express and talk about the emotions and feelings. And so
0: yeah. I'll like journal them for myself and stuff like that. Mm-hmm. And share them after I've processed them. But if I'm I won't share them while I'm in the process of going through it, because I don't know. I'm just not comfortable with it.
1: Maybe you're just because you're still becoming aware of them.
0: Like, yeah.
1: Figuring them out. That makes sense. I mean, and that helps me understand you a little bit more. I mean, I know some of that about you, but and then those stages of grief were focused on people that were dying themselves, you know, so not the outside people, but the people that were dealing with the death when they originally created those stages of grief. Mm-hmm. Yeah. That study was
0: done. They change? They transferred it over?
1: Yeah.
0: That like, made it like, okay.
1: Yeah. For like other people outside of that person. I get that. Like a lot of your point, you're saying everyone grieves differently and handles grief differently, no matter if it's the same grief, different grief, you're going to process things differently. And did you feel like before, like mostly people process things similarly same grief or no? Did you ever have that belief before?
0: I didn't know what grief was before, so
1: okay.
0: No.
1: Okay.
0: I learned about grief in the process of losing my dad. So.
1: That's true. You were really young. And something that I've realized about myself with Athena is when you're, I don't know if any other moms out there or parents out there with their kids that you've lost someone and it's been a major grief. But you don't realize just how young they are until where they're at and their ability to process things until like after the fact. I do that a lot now. I'm like, oh, wow, she probably didn't understand that or get that. Not saying that's good or bad. It's just a fact. It's something that I do notice more. And I'm like, oh, she probably didn't quite understand that. And Athena's always been a really emotionally intelligent and just intelligent person. But even as a child, she was very emotionally intelligent. And so sometimes I didn't realize like, oh, she may not actually be understanding these things. So it's good to hear and talk about it. Yeah. Okay, let's see if there's some more questions. Did you give a thumbs up? Do you have any questions for me? We'll switch it around today. You have any?
0: I'm gonna interview.
1: Well, no, no, I didn't say all that. I just, you can interview me if you want to. Just ask me some questions. I do have a few more questions, but do you have something?
0: Let me not say I don't think so.
1: Okay.
0: You have a whole
1: We'll do another episode where she can interview me. Would everybody like that? I think so. You already answered this one, but kind of. What do you think people misunderstand about healing? They kind of like the stages. Is that why? Yeah.
0: It never stops.
1: Oh.
0: The healing never stops. Always healing.
1: That's the theme for today. She already said, like, being an adult, life never stops. You don't get a pause. And then grief and healing never stop. So it's the never stop episode.
0: Never ending.
1: Never ending. Okay. So anything else you'd like to add about you becoming an adult that I haven't asked about, like that you'd like to share with others, like the difficulties or the positive, because you know I'm always like the glass is falling off the table, but
0: yeah.
1: All the good things. Positive thing.
0: Figuring out who you are can be really fun to do.
1: Yes, I will agree with that at 21. Yes.
0: I know I'm still in the process.
1: Yes, I know that. I'm so happy to hear that.
0: Just trying different things and seeing what makes you happy and what maybe doesn't make you happy.
1: I love that for you.
0: Can be fun. And take life as an adventure when you can.
1: I love this. I like that.
0: Yeah.
1: Yes. It's like
0: working on not letting everything be so serious all the time. You can always start over. You may have more consequences starting over, but the older you get, but you can always start over.
1: What are you looking at me for? No, I love that.
0: Yeah,
1: that's good. I always try to tell myself those things.
0: Uh-huh.
1: I'm glad to hear that you are bringing that.
0: And always ask yourself, what would Jesus do?
1: Oh, I like that. Oh, you got
0: that's what would Jesus do?
1: Oh, I think you got me one of those.
0: I did.
1: What would Jesus do? That's a good one. Yeah. Sometimes it's hard because you're like, oh, he probably wouldn't do this.
0: He probably wouldn't have got himself in the situation in the first place. But he can get you out of it. So what would Jesus do?
1: What would Jesus do? That is true. Yeah, so many times he probably wouldn't have got himself in this in the first place. But what would he do now?
0: He would have listened to God the first time.
1: Yeah, but... Those are good. Look at those points of wisdom. Those are really good. I love that because Athena in her life has not been taught from me by example. Maybe I've spoke it, but I haven't lived it as like, stop taking life so seriously. Her dad was really good at that. And I often miss that part of him because he did balance that out. And he would be like, stop stressing. It's okay. Life will keep lifing. And either you can take it seriously or you can enjoy it. So, I mean, you can enjoy still taking things seriously, but like not being stressed out about it. Thank you, Athena. Those were great points. And I'm so happy to hear you say them, right? My mama heart is like, yeah. I mean, I might not have got those messages yet. But she's getting them.
0: Hey, they go and come.
1: Yeah, they come and go.
0: That's what I saw.
1: Okay, we're gonna looking forward for Athena.
0: Yes.
1: Yeah. What kind of life do you want to build?
0: One where I can, because it's not going to be happy all the time, so I'm not going to say a happy life, because that's not realistic. But one where I can easily get back up if things don't go my way, where I can stay positive and find good things and skills to help me do that.
1: You like that? What do you think that? Do you have an idea of what that looks like or feels like?
0: Will be surrounded by things that make me happy. And people that help me to push through and carry forward.
1: Carry forward.
0: And have freedom to do
1: change.
0: Yeah. And enjoy what I'm doing, like my work or my hobbies. And
1: that sounds good.
0: Yeah.
1: I love that. And she wants to be by the beach.
0: Yes.
1: Yes.
0: Surrounded by happiness.
1: So that's her happiness, the beach. What values matter most to you now?
0: Honesty. That's my top value always.
1: That is my core value too.
0: I feel like this is what I'm working on, but like forgiveness and reconciliation, even if it means like not like the other person doesn't necessarily have to know that you forgive them. Like if they've wronged you.
1: Yeah.
0: But not having anger for or towards them.
1: Yeah.
0: So I guess, is that a value? Like reconciliation, like forgiveness?
1: Yeah. It is. Forgiveness is a value. Reconciliation, you know, is kind of clustered into that.
0: But yeah, I guess not holding grudges.
1: Yeah, having forgiveness for others, even if it's not, it's from you, not from them, right? That's huge. Because so many times, I mean, there's tons of books written about it that talk about forgiveness is about you and not the other person.
0: And it takes practice.
1: Yeah, and letting go of that anger or resentment or sadness or whatever it may be, and letting it go within yourself, not holding on to it. Because I mean, how many times have we seen like someone doesn't forgive someone, and that person that they're not forgiving is living their best life, mm-hmm. while they're over there holding on to resentment and anger and not living their best life because they haven't let go of it. So that's a good one.
0: Yeah.
1: A good value of.
0: And that's what I feel like really, you always have to really work towards, at least for me. Honesty has always come very naturally to me. It's ex- extremely hard for me to lie.
1: Yeah.
0: But
1: yeah,
0: forgiveness and not holding things, holding on to things is something that I do have to work at.
1: Yeah, I love that. And I, yeah, I'm not surprised about the honesty because you grew up in a household that both your parents' core value is honesty. And so I'm sure that had a little something to do with it. But I love that growth in you, though, seeing that, you know, the value of letting go and forgiveness of others so you don't bring down yourself.
0: Mm-hmm.
1: That's a mature value. Yeah.
0: Thank you.
1: Yeah. What helps keep you moving forward? Because you've had some ups and downs since becoming an adult and even before. And I have ups and downs a lot that she's experienced and we've had to walk through together. So what is something that's carried you forward?
0: I guess the biggest thing that I keep in mind is that if you don't have downs, then you can't appreciate the ups as good. So it's always going to get better. It may not stay better. Like you're going to, it's a roller coaster.
1: Yeah.
0: But you can't appreciate when you're in a good season of life if you didn't have the bad seasons. So.
1: Yeah, I guess you wouldn't know the difference.
0: Yeah. You wouldn't be able to be like, wow, I'm really doing great right now and enjoying life. And I know the things that are making me happy right now.
1: Oh, I think that's key right there, learning when you have the ups and downs, what does make you happy and what probably triggers you to go down. I know that's what I've been working on lately, is learning, okay, I'm doing good when I'm doing these things, but I'm kind of down, not doing so great, and these things seem to surface.
0: Yeah. So, like, for me, I know I need to keep my space clean. I need to be kind of on a routine. Even if it's not like something I do like going to school, because like right now I'm in the summer, so I don't really have a lot of things to go and do. But I usually leave the house at least once a day or something so I can get out. But yeah, so if I'm starting to feel down and I look around and the house is a mess or something, mm-hmm. then I'll just start cleaning. Even if I don't have the energy, I'll at least like pick up some trash or something like that.
1: Oh, that's really good. So, do you find that also like changing your scenery, like say you're in the house and like you're not in the good headspace, like getting out for a walk or taking Charlie for a walk or something?
0: It definitely does help, even though I'm not always very good at it.
1: Yeah.
0: Or like consistent. But that's usually what makes my down worse, is if I know what I need to do and then I don't do it. And then I'm like not even trying.
1: Yeah.
0: And I just like spiral into it. But,
1: and then it just piles on. I get that. I have those similar things.
0: And even when you're doing just a little bit of something, it's important that you like appreciate, like give yourself props for it. Like you got up and did that good job. Even if it's if it's something that you told yourself you were going to do and you did it, then you need to always tell yourself,
1: Good job.
0: You did that.
1: Oh, I love that. That's a really good one. I mean, I've heard it before, but not in the small things, right?
0: Especially if you're a words of affirmation person, mm-hmm. because even your own words have a lot of power. Oh,
1: so true. So. That is so true. That's good. Yeah. I love that. I need to use that more on myself these days because I am a word of affirmation. But I love that. And even in the small things, because I think I've thought of like, oh, yeah, you did that big thing. Give yourself some praise. But not in the like, oh, you got up and brushed your teeth and put your hair back. Right. Yeah. So that's good. So give yourself props even in the small things. That's good. And that helps you move forward. Those are really good.
0: Yeah, because I'm a words of affirmation, but I'm also a people pleaser. So I've learned to kind of trick myself, and I'm a people pleaser towards myself. So if I know that I am going to be pleased with myself if I do this, then when I do it, and I'm like, good job, you did that. Then I get that same, like, almost that same little dopamine hit of like,
1: that's really good. Yeah. I didn't think about that.
0: Learned that about myself.
1: Yeah. That's good. Yeah. It's like a double because you're like, I pleased somebody and good job for me. Yeah. That's funny. You want to add anything else that's we're going to come to an end? It's been a good conversation. I've enjoyed it.
0: We're going to go look at cats for my mom now. If anyone that knows my mom knows the craziness of that statement,
1: especially right now after the catastrophe of cats. Sorry, Tiger Lily. Hope you're living your best forest life. But thanks for being here today with us, spending time with me and Athena, being a little silly, but a little serious too. Athena had some really good things. She's always been such a wise person. That's why even when she was little, I had problems. He probably didn't realize like, hey, she's a little younger than what you're expecting her to be at times, not always, I did pretty good. Right. She's a great person. So I have a bad time of always reminding myself of the negative things that I've done. And I think that just to remind everyone out there, don't do that. Like, be positive, like Athena was saying, give yourself props, especially if you're someone that does like words of affirmation, because it does cause even me right now, like, to be down on myself. And that's not what I want to do, because I was a good mother, and everyone can see she's a beautiful young lady that is intelligent and has really good emotional balance. So we'll come to a close today. I just want everyone to continue just to love yourself. Try to do better, even on the bad days. Show up, have good conversations. And one thing I continue learning is that we don't carry people forward by staying stuck in pain. I'm learning that sometimes the hard way. We carry ourselves and people forward by looking to the things that are going to help us, the things that are going to help us move forward, like Athena spoke about. And that allows us to carry that person that we had and what they would want us the best for us. Just thank you for listening to Carry Forward. I hope you're having a great week, and see you next time.
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5: And the threats to our nations, they don't sleep. 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Iran, Russia, China, North Korea, ISIS, Al-Qaeda. They may be watching this right now. Our military should not be mistaken for our cable news gabfest show. We don't care what you look like. You don't care who you voted for, who you worship, what you worship, who you love. It doesn't matter if your dad left you millions when he died or if you knew who your father was. You have to pay for the machine of lethal moving parts that you would drive to your head if you never took you. We will not be intimidated. We will not back down. It's not war. We don't want war. But if you want war with the United States of America, there's one thing I can promise you, so help me God. Someone else will raise your sons and daughters.
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8: To Man Talk 133 with Shaw and Durham. What up, Doc?
9: Hey, what's happening, bro? How you feeling, man?
8: Man, we back in the building, man. We're going to welcome everybody to the show this evening, Doc. I hope everybody doing good. I know the weather tripping in certain areas, man. So I hope everybody staying safe out there, man. Hope they enjoyed their Thanksgiving and that we got Christmas coming, Doc.
9: No doubt.
8: They're going to spend all that money for Christmas, Doc. It's coming, yeah. Doc. They said
9: they want no money out there, but hey, they still spend it for Christmas, right?
8: It's somewhere.
9: Yeah.
8: So tonight, dog, we're gonna dive into a question that's gonna say a whole lot about where we gonna be as a country, where we heading as a country, dog. And that question is, what is the state of the youth in America? Are young people thriving? Are they struggling? Are they hopeful? They hurting? I don't know, bro. Over this next hour, we're going to try to unpack this thing for these folk, though. You know what I'm saying? So, your assessment. I got a young son. He's 22. Got one that's 30. You got a young daughter that's in the midst of middle school, right?
9: Right.
8: So you see more at PTA me because I don't go to them no more. What do you think, just based on the state of the course that I'm asking, the state of you, what do you think where we looking at as far as the youth is concerned?
9: Well, for the youth themselves, you know, I don't want to put them all in one bag, but right now the youth in a bad state, if you ask me, because, you know, of the parenting. They're in a bad state, you know what I'm saying? Because the youth now, man, you can't really talk to them. You know, they can't take the constructive criticism.
8: Not at all.
9: None of that, you know what I'm saying? It's like then, you know, when you be trying to talk to them and explain stuff to them and try to guide them the right way, oh, they quick to tell you, you know, oh, I'm getting emotional right now and all. I'm like, emotional? Like what you talking about? Y'all, half of y'all can't spell emotional.
8: Yeah, spell it for me, then you can act it, Doc.
9: I might have to be quiet. I might not be spelling myself.
8: I know, right?
9: But
8: but
9: all jokes aside, though, man, it's kind of a looking at it from the ground floor. They're in a bad state right now, and because, like I said, primarily due to parenting. Yeah, and a lot of parents, you know, they want to be friends with them, and you know, they're afraid to tell them what they need to hear, or what they need to hear and stuff like that. So, I would say in a bad state right now, but it may be salvageable. But we gonna take a deep dive, and we gonna see what we got on your end.
8: All right, so think about this, though. Think about this. All right, so they in a world where nothing ever turns off.
9: Yep.
8: like nothing. Like you got the phones, you got people, you got social media, you got school. And you think about it, like the average child is probably 13, 14, teenage area. They introduced to stuff now that most 30-year-olds ain't introduced to.
9: Yeah.
8: So now if you take all that and you put all that on top of them, you put all that pressure and you put all this social media stuff that they try to act like everything all right. Especially when somebody don't like their photo. They try to act like it's cool.
9: Or their video. They get upset.
8: Or their video.
9: You know what I'm saying?
8: And you think about it. So some of them feel overwhelmed. They don't know who to trust because the people that they thought they was going to be able to trust, they betrayed them. They don't know where they belong because, like you made the point earlier, the parents don't teach them where they belong.
9: Right.
8: You know, we talked about this just a few minutes ago. They want somebody to actually see them. So when they get on Facebook and Instagram and all these places, they want to be seen so they can feel the part.
9: Yep.
8: Now you think about that. Now for a 13-year-old and, you know, somebody that's young and impressionable, they want to play up. They want to be part of something so bad. You got people, kids, that'll stand on the edge of buildings taking pictures.
9: They want their validation.
8: And some of them will fall to their death.
9: Yep.
8: Trying to get somebody to see them. So I'm saying, like, you know, they got this pressure to perform. And then, like you said, when they don't perform, they got to pretend. You ever seen somebody fall and hurt themselves and get up and act like they ain't hurt because the people around? But that's how the kids are every day. They got to act like what you said don't bother me.
9: Right.
8: You know what I'm saying? Like what the kids at school picking at, you know, ran over back in the day, they were throat cutting. You got to pretend you're like it ain't bothering me the whole time. You know, it is.
9: Right. It's crazy, man, because like you said, you know, and the big part of it too is social media. But when I look at the social media thing, you know, sometimes I got to look at it and take it in consideration. And we as adults, as adults too, we have two that are they were born into this social media / technology, whatever. So this is all they know. They don't know nothing like how to go outside and play like we did. You know what I'm saying? Like, you know, like our era did. So they kind of, it's kind of like what they know, man, is like, even when you see these small, even the young generation that's having babies now, when their babies get, when their babies get up, you know, a little, you know, say one, I'm going to just say one, a year old, 3 months old, year old, whatever. First thing they do, man, they will get, they'll just get them a cell phone, keep them over there so they can be, quiet, you know,
8: or a pad or something.
9: Yeah, and the kids, they know how to start working with these iPads and these, you know, cell phones or whatever at an early age. And then some of them in the process of doing that, and the parents are not talking to them like that. Some of these kids are developing, you know, speech and stuff at a later age. You know, they're not developing speech as kids in the past because, you know, like you're supposed to, like as parents bring your kids up, you know, you're supposed to talk to them as babies. Read to them and talk to them so they can, because they're going to be looking at your mouth to see how you talk.
8: That's serious.
9: And that's how they learn how to talk, you know. But like you said, they listen at Siri. They just listening at stuff. You know what I'm saying?
8: That's it.
9: They supposed to look at the parent and mimic the parent.
8: But you think about it though. Now, there's another side to it. They bold, they creative. They're questioning the old systems. Like, for example, in church, they're questioning the old way of doing it. Like, why do we got to keep doing it this way? I understand that's the way y'all was taught, but we're imagining like new possibilities, and you know, we trying to do some things ain't never been thought of, but y'all holding us back. So the youth, man, it's complicated because because they don't, if you got somebody, a child that's bold, creative, and they want to push the envelope, and you holding them back, it's like they're running with a parachute on, or you're running holding the back of their shirt, eventually they're gonna give up. They like, you know what, man, forget this crap. Right. You know, I can't, I'm trying to, you know, bring new ideas to the church or to the job, to school, even school, because, you know, most of them in school, what they do, man, forget this crap. The folk on the street are listening to me more than the people in where I'm supposed to be my support group will.
9: Yep. And, you know, too, like, go back to the kids real quick, too, and some adults. When you talk about this technology or whatever.
8: Yeah.
9: I think a lot of them, like you said, you know, they got this technology overload where it's like back in the day, you know, you had your Sega Genesis and your PlayStation, and you had the one and you had the two, and you slowly moved up in steps, right? But it's like these kids today, they just getting it like the top-notch technology off the top. They don't even know nothing about the other stages. So they kind of like, to me, they get like this super technology overload.
8: Yep.
9: You know what I'm saying? So it's kind

0: like a normal child. And mm-hmm. let me say this to the parents too. Y'all gotta stop pushing y'all kids so hard, because what you do is y'all push them out of position.
1: Mm-hmm. Yep.
0: Like you push them into adulthood too fast.
1: Mm-hmm.
0: And the flip side, y'all don't push them hard enough and they grown babies. So yep. you gotta have a balance of how to mm-hmm. push them, but not push them too hard when they just quit, you know, yep. or not push them enough and they walk around like a grown baby with their pants hanging, and they got to right. walk holding the back of their pants up and all this stuff because mm-hmm. you done babied them, because that's what yep. you put in them. Just be honest. You put that in yep. them.
1: Yeah, like they caught, and like the kids caught in the middle, man. It's kind of like, you know, they want to be a kid over here, but they want to be an adult over here.
0: Exactly.
1: And then, like you said, you a kid, you grown all year long.
0: Yeah.
1: And then when Christmas come, here you go, you looking, you like, you I can't wait so I can pick out what I want for Christmas. And like we be telling them, like, look, we always tell y'all to try to be a kid as long as you can.
0: Yes, sir.
1: Because when you get that age, it's over.
0: Yeah, dog. They got the, you know, they got their song.
1: Yep.
0: Take your time, young man.
1: Yep.
0: Don't rush to get old.
1: Right. And see, when you was down here as a kid, like when you supposed to be a kid, like to go back to what you were saying, you were so eager to be grown. You trying to be grown. Now you almost high school, you know, like you said, because we're talking about the 13-year-old teenage group. Now they want to be little kids, you know, when it's gift season.
0: And you handing out money.
1: Yeah.
0: They want right. to be like little kids now, like, bro, you
1: yeah
0: 35 and you want a Christmas, you want me like man. Like to act like I'm something that don't exist or Santa Claus. I mean, come on, right. bro, we ain't finna do none of
1: it. Yup. You cut out, bro.

0: I'm still here.
1: I don't know what happened, man. It was
0: right
1: back though.
0: But okay. It's all good. It won't but a little small glitch. We good.
1: All right, cool. So yeah. We get ready to go to the commercial break, y'all. I don't know what happened, but we back.
0: That's why I didn't elaborate on nothing else, because I saw it was almost time for the break. So I said we'll wait till we come back.
1: Yeah, this technology, y'all. We'll be right back after the break, y'all.
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5: Opinions expressed in this program are those of the speakers and do not necessarily reflect the views or positions of any entities they represent.
1: Welcome back to Man Talk 133.
0: Yes, sir.
1: Paul and Daryl, welcome to the show. Tonight we are talking about what's the state of the youth in America. I can't talk about nobody else. We talking about America right now, dog.
0: Yes, sir.
1: And,
0: yes, sir.
1: You know, as we laid out the first segment, dog, we're going to go into the education side.
0: Okay.
1: And the pressure of education. Like I said, you know, you have a young

0: child is still in school. Mm-hmm. So you kind of probably can kind of, you know, kind of relate to this a little more. Like, yeah, students are juggling classes, jobs, anxiety, mm-hmm, social media, identity, all kind of stuff is what they're trying to deal with, right? Yep. Mm-hmm. And you talking about some of them are doing this and like in taking care of the house because, mm-hmm, their parents, you know, they got to go to work. The kids got to go to work to help, yeah, take care of bills in the house.
1: Yeah, that's, you know, tough.
0: That's a tough thing to, you know, yeah, tough thing to do. And some kids, you know, they feel like, hey, they don't feel like school prepared them for life. Now, I heard a, mm-hmm, lot of people say that, though.
1: Mm-hmm.
0: Like, school don't prepare them for life. Because you think, okay, about it, now they teach for a test. They don't teach. Do you, you connected in some schools, I would imagine, high school. Mm-hmm. Do they still do auto mechanics and stuff in school and brick masonry and
1: stuff like that? I think they do. I'm, uh-huh, not, don't quote me on it, though, but I think they still do auto mechanics. I don't know about the brick masonry.
0: Yeah, those were things that would prepare mm-hmm, people for life. Kids, mm-hmm, anyway, you come out, you got a skill. Now I think, you know, it's kind of turned into like a money thing where we ain't gonna do it, mm-hmm, in high school no more.
1: Go to the
0: community college.
1: Yep.
0: So they can get you. And, yep, I think it kind of, like for us, it kind of helped us out more, mm-hmm, doing it in high school.
1: Yeah.
0: You know, they taught, mm-hmm, you the basics.
1: Yeah. And like you say, you know, as far as like my daughter, she'll be going to high school next year, first year, right? Mm-hmm. But what we done with her is, and she was always pretty, you know, pretty good in school, you know, anyway, you know, we ain't really had no problems with her, maybe some hiccups here and there,
0: uh-huh,
1: because of the, you know, jumping of the age, you know, she jumping, mm-hmm, from 9 to 11 or something like that, mm-hmm, you know how they did, you know how they get,
0: yep, yep,
1: when,
0: yep,
1: they like the old people say, smelling itself.
0: Oh yeah, and, for sure.
1: You know, but what helped us out enormously was we started limiting her with her technology.
0: Mm-hmm. Okay.
1: Her phone. Okay. Now, you know, when she get home, she don't take her phone to school with her.
0: Uh-huh.
1: Unless she have to stay after school.
0: That's smart.
1: You know, and then when I go pick her up, you know, I have a phone, you know, in the car or the truck with me, right?
0: Uh-huh.
1: And then she, you know, she get a little time between the ride home, from school to home. She get a little tech time. Soon, mm-hmm, she get home, she automatically knows. She go put it up, she put it on the charger, whatever. She go in the back, she do her reading and whatever she need to do. And then, you know, after she finished doing her stuff, she prepared for, you know, she gets herself prepared for the next day of school, right?
0: Mm-hmm.
1: Be, you know, getting, gathering your clothes together, you know, if you got another assignment that you have to do. You know, once you complete, she'll complete all that stuff then by 7 o'clock. Mm-hmm. We'll give her from 7 o'clock to 9 p.m.
0: Uh-huh.
1: On a school night.
0: Uh-huh.
1: After 9 p.m. we shut the technology down. She go to sleep and it's all good. You know, on the weekend we just let her keep it to 10 o'clock.
0: Okay. That's
1: but you
0: good.
1: Know what I'm saying? But like to what you was saying a few minutes ago about the stress between other kids and stuff like that. Now some other kids, you know, their parents, because she have told me this, some other parents, they let their kids keep their phone all night, every night, all night through the weekend and all that, you know. And some kids, you know, have, you know, they didn't pick on her or nothing like that, but they said like, why your parents won't let you get your phone, you know, this, that, or whatever. And she was like, because that's what they do. And see, right, a lot of the kids, they know, they know me when they see, right, me, right. So, and you know, they kind of know that I, you know, I'm a no nonsense guy, right?
0: Right.
1: You know, long as you're doing your job, I'm good with you. When you ain't doing your job, then we got a problem.
0: 100%.
1: Yeah. So her friends know, like, okay, you know, maybe, you know, then your dad, I'm gonna let you get your phone whenever, whatever. But they already know what time she gets it.
0: Right.
1: But
0: the key thing
1: is we limit her.
0: Mm-hmm.
1: And with that, you know, with them limitations like that, she does really well.
0: Right.
1: You know what I'm saying? So,
0: and you know what's crazy? Like some kids that I wish teachers knew me as a person.
1: Mm-hmm.
0: I learn better when I feel safe.
1: Mm-hmm.
0: So what has happened? They have turned learning into performance. Like,
1: yep.
0: If your grades are good, mm-hmm, don't worry about the growth. Just, you know, you got good grades. So, mm-hmm, basically pushing them out into the world, not being prepared. Test over curiosity. Like, I want to train you to, I want to teach you to pass this test and not explore your curiosity, like in science. Right. You know, back in that was mandatory. I had to do a science project. I don't care if it was take a cup of ice and put ice water and put a string on it, pull salt on it. You're going to do something.
1: Now, that's old school right there.
0: Yeah, you know what I'm saying? Pick the ice up.
1: Yeah.
0: You're going to do a science project. You know what I'm saying? Period. And they take numbers over humanity, you know.
1: But you absolutely right about that too, man, because a lot of kids, man, like, they may be AB all year long, you know what I'm saying? And then they have them to do this test is crucial. We need you to get this, you know, we need you to do this, and then a lot of them freak out.
0: Yeah, for sure.
1: You know what I'm saying?
0: They ain't prepared for it.
1: Yeah, you know what I'm saying? But like you said, their growth all year, they good in everything that they do, but it's like when they push them in a corner, like, you need to get this, you need to score 4 or 5 on this test. If you don't, you're gonna have to retake or what have you. And that right there, man, that kind of messes the kids up.
0: I think it's more so like, if you look at it from this perspective, right? If you take like me and you, and you the student, I'm the teacher, right? So I'm teaching you how to do set up what's this thing, mixes and all this stuff, right? So I'm letting you do it hands-on, and I'm teaching you textbook. So now when you sit down look reading the question, you remember, okay, I did stick this port into this hole versus to this one, but they don't do that. They teach them book. Now you learn this. Some kids are just they're visual learners. If you show them, they got it and they remember. But if you don't and you try to push the test to them, they get it. But then when they sit down and that pressure hit them and they can't visualize it, they can't see it. Like, dang, I can't. If I could just see how I went in there, I could figure it out.
1: Right. Because like I said, a lot of people, they learn better with their hands on. That's how I used to be.
0: Exactly.
1: That's how I was, you know.
0: One time, you got it.
1: Yep. Well, they let me do it a couple of times. I got it. You can't take it away from me after that. But like you said, if you gave it to me on some paper, I can read. I'm a prolific reader.
0: Yeah.
1: But it's just like, I'm like, bro, I ain't trying. I ain't trying to look at all this. I'm trying. But if I put my hands on it, might take me a little while reading the instructions.
0: Man, I can't get it, doctor.
1: But like I said, if you put me on a job back in the day, and you let me do it a few times hands on, you can't take it away from me after that.
0: That's what I'm saying. But you know, what they got to do as teachers and as parents too, we got to stop and listen to the kids. We got to listen to them. They may be asking, hey, teach me how to think, teach me how to navigate through life, teach me how to be a human. But a lot of times they don't do it. They teach them how to be them, basically. Like, you're a grown person. The parents try to teach them how to be the parent. They skip from 13 all the way up to 40.
1: Yeah.
0: And they try to teach them, well, you should have your room clean all the time. Whereas a 13-year-old or 15-year-old, you ain't thinking about that. You know what I mean? You're not really, that's not your mindset. You know what I mean? So you're thinking different.
1: Yeah, and a lot of parents, you know, ain't got time to, I ain't saying that they don't have time, but I'm going to say it. They don't have time to teach their kids anything because they too busy trying to be sexy themselves.
0: Yeah.
1: You know what I'm saying? They trying to be the same age the kid is.
0: Yeah, for sure.
1: You know, trying what I'm saying? Trying to be young or whatever. I mean, I understand, you still relatively young, but I mean, it's a line between like you and your kid, your child. You know, you got to be the adult in the room. You know what I'm saying? Literally. You know, they looking at you hanging out. They looking at you hanging out with them. Like, they looking at you like, we homeboys or homegirls or whatever, you know what I'm saying?
0: See, we good, yeah.
1: Yeah, you know, they ain't listening at you, what you got to say. The kids aren't.
0: Right. So before we hit this break, and we got enough time to cover this, what do you think the biggest challenge facing young people in school today is, since we went through the education part of, what do you think the biggest challenge is?
1: Being followers.
0: Yeah, I think being so followers.
1: Don't nobody want to take the lead no more. Don't nobody want to do their own thing. That's what I always instill in baby girl, because she's the youngest one. I said, look, you got to do your own thing. You know, don't you be out here following nobody else. Anything, they going to follow you.
0: For sure.
1: You know what I'm saying? Stand on your own 10 toes or whatever, you know. Don't be no follower out here, because all these kids out here now, the way she talk about, like how they do it on the middle school level, these kids out here vaping and they doing all kind of stuff at the school. You know what I'm saying? So they doing a lot of that.
0: And you know what I think, man? You know, this is no knock to, because this is for, I think the biggest challenge that young people face in the school is young teachers.
1: I can agree with that.
0: Yeah, because young teachers, man, they are. All they do is this. Here go your assignment. You handle that.
1: Yep.
0: You know what I'm saying? And bring it to me when you get finished.
1: Yep.
0: So you ain't going to go with nothing that I supposed to, nothing. We just going to, just go over it. When you just, what I taught 3 weeks ago, you go pull it up in your head. And you and you tell me, you answer, how you think they're going to pass that, bro?
1: Yeah.
0: How you think they're going to pass it?
1: You right.
0: Ain't. There's no way that they can pass it like that, dog. It's no way. I don't care what nobody try to tell you. It ain't happening, bro. And the problem is, like I said, it's young teachers. Jordan, when he was in school, used to say the same thing.
1: Hey, young teachers.
0: Just young teachers, man. They just don't. They don't have the same mental, like your wife, old school teacher, right? You know how to take care of the kids. Young people don't. Hey, we'll be right back to finish up after the break. We're not finished up, but all after the break.
1: All right.
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5: Opinions expressed in this program are those of the speakers and do not necessarily reflect the views or positions of any entities they represent.
0: Welcome back to Man.
1: Yes, sir. Yes, sir.
0: 133 with Charlene Durr. Welcome everybody back to the show again.
1: Yep.
0: We talking about what's the state of the youth in America. That's what we talking about today.
1: Man, I was thinking about that real quick, man. About those old school teachers. It ain't no more Vivian Robinsons out there no more. Matter of fact, shout out to Kim Robinson, our first cousin. You know, she shows a lot of she shows a lot of love on the show that some on Miss Robinson.
0: She does.
1: Miss Robinson, the super English teacher. You know, let her rest in peace.
0: Yeah,
1: but it ain't no more Miss Robinson, no Vivian Robinsons no more. Like talking about old school teachers, she don't care. You can be the uncle, you can be the brother-in-law, nephew, you can be the daughter, because she taught her and Rockhill.
0: Yeah, for
1: him and Rockhill. So, hey, Vivian Robinson, she don't care who it is.
0: You getting it.
1: You going to get that education up under her. It ain't. Hey, it ain't no free pass. So they go back to what you were saying about the young teachers is on these phones all day.
0: Yeah, all day, man.
1: Not it's some more old school teachers out there too, but it's
0: still some.
1: You know, just thought of Aunt Vivian, you know, Robinson right off the top. You know what I'm saying? You know, shout out to Kim. You know, she always gives us some support on our shows.
0: She does, man.
1: You know what I'm saying? So shout out to y'all. But like I said, that's one of the old schools right there that you ain't gonna get no free pass on. You're gonna do that work.
0: You're gonna definitely do it, Die. Let me tell you something else too. If she heard us talking like this here, Doc,
1: are we talking about the
0: broken English?
1: The us talking. Yeah. You know, you can't talk like that. Hey, she gonna get you right.
0: Well, we up here dim and day and all.
1: Yeah. That's it.
0: She will light us up, Doc. You sure?
1: And for all the people that listen to the show, you know, we know how to talk, but like I said, on these shows, we do barbershop talk.
0: Yeah, we you know what I'm saying? What it is.
1: Yeah, try to put a little humor in it, but like I said, old school Aunt Vivian, English teacher.
0: Yeah.
1: She'll be on us like back pockets.
0: Yeah, for you like pressing us like button downs on a Friday night.
1: Yeah. If she was able to hear this show, how we be talking, she'd be like, oh. Can I see y'all after the show? I need to holler at y'all.
0: That's a fact, dog. I ain't lying.
1: Yeah.
0: So let's switch gears a little bit, dog.
1: Yeah,
0: let's talk about their mental health, man.
1: Yeah.
0: You know, let's switch gears. You know, this generation, as we talked about in the beginning, mm-hmm. they carry mm-hmm. a lot of weight.
1: Right.
0: It's like they never cut off.
1: Right. Yeah.
0: Except when they sleep. And then when they sleep, If it ain't regulated, they don't cut off.
1: Yeah, some of them sleep with the TVs on. I don't know how they do that.
0: And phones right beside them.
1: Yeah, I can't do that, man. I don't know how they do that.
0: Every time their phone go off, they wake up. They got to respond to it. Did somebody mm-hmm. like my picture? Did somebody like my post? Did somebody?
1: Right.
0: And the mental side of it, you know, like you hear young people. When your young people start saying this, please pay attention.
1: Mm-hmm.
0: I'm tired. Mm-hmm. I feel alone even in a crowd. I mm-hmm. don't know how to ask for help. Mm-hmm. I feel like I have to be strong all the time. Excuse me. But if mm-hmm. you hear people, young people start saying that, man, y'all better check on them. Check on it. It's something you gotta make sure they mental health right.
1: Mm-hmm.
0: It's nothing wrong with getting them a counselor, therapy.
1: Right. It's a good thing too, man. With us, man, we keep a line of communication open. So baby girl, she can talk to us about anything.
0: Yeah, for sure.
1: You know what I'm saying? You know, like I said, a lot of times, you know, we kind of know what's going on, you know, with the school or whatever. Mm-hmm. You know, I just tell her, you know, you just stay away from certain things, you know.
0: Yeah.
1: Mm-hmm. There's certain things she see, and there's certain things that I talk to her about, you know, with her mama there, you know what I'm saying? Cause you know, mm-hmm. you know how I'm gonna give it to you on the real.
0: Yo, for sure.
1: And I tell her, I said, look, I said, some of the stuff you hear me talking about is some of the stuff that I'm going to give you or tell you, you're going to hear it on the street anyway, so you might as well hear it from me.
0: From me, because, yeah, for sure.
1: Because I know the lingo. I know what's out there on the street, so you know mm-hmm. what I'm saying? So we got that line of communication that's open at all times. So, you know, so far it works out pretty good, but, you know, like I said, you know, we keep our foot on the gas, though.
0: Yeah, but shout out to but let me say this though. Shout out to them because mm-hmm. y'all generation ain't weak. They ain't weak, Doc. They navigate through the world at a faster rate.
1: Mm-hmm.
0: You know, the demands are even more than ever mm-hmm. before. Think about it, Doc. Like, you got kids now in middle school taking high school classes.
1: Mm-hmm.
0: You dig what I'm saying? Like, how. As a child,
1: overload.
0: You're just an overload, dog. Like you understand, y'all parents. I understand y'all want y'all kids to be the best
1: mm-hmm.
0: because you want the best,
1: mm-hmm.
0: but you can't live through them. You got to let them be a child, just like you was a child. Let them make the mistakes and let them correct them. Help them correct them.
1: Mm-hmm.
0: And that's why I think the mental health side of young people is kind of. It ain't bad.
1: Yeah.
0: But you can tell with some kids, some going on. They loners. They always got the hood on. They always want to be by themselves. Hey, they want to be in the room, shut up in the dark on the phone, or they want to.
1: Right.
0: All that stuff. You all got parents got to check on that for sure.
1: Yeah. I agree with you on that too, man. Like the parents trying, you know, live through the kids. You got to back off of that.
0: Back off that.
1: You know what I'm saying? They already, like I said, they already getting overloaded with the education. Yeah. You know, like you said, you know, you got, like I said, some kids, younger kids, like you said, taking high school courses, or quote unquote small kids taking middle school, or however, you know, however the overload is.
0: Yeah.
1: You know what I'm saying? You know, so it's a high degree of difficulty now with the kids now, you know what I'm saying?
0: Yeah.
1: For education. But to go back to what you said, though, I mean, I know what you said. Like, you know, we did say y'all ain't soft, even though I tell them sometimes y'all soft. Mm-hmm. You know what I'm saying?
0: You know, I mean, some of them are, though, but I'm just, you know.
1: Yeah, I still say it from time to time, y'all soft.
0: Yeah, you know, especially on the court, on the basketball court, some of y'all soft. Like, I give them, and if you want it, Man Talk 133, DM me on YouTube, Facebook, us talking on Facebook if you want to get out. I'm just saying. I mean, we'll put it on your dot. But I'm just saying, I'm just saying, hey, parents, remember I said this one time a while back, dog, about by Lee Williams? I said, I ain't talking about you, Lee, but you had your time.
1: Yeah.
0: Parents, I'm telling y'all the same thing. I ain't talking about y'all, but y'all had y'all time. Let the kids have their time. Let them grow and process it how they need to process it. Don't be a fixer for everything. And then when they get in the world, every time they need some, they 50 and they still call. Hey, you remember back when I had to change that light? How I get the thing off? You remember I hear you 75 climb up on a ladder, change the light for?
1: And I see, light bulb. Yeah, and I see exactly where you're going with that too, because you know, like I said, I see a lot of young boys.
0: That's
1: like that.
0: Talk about
1: it. And I think the reason why that disconnect is, like, you know, you got the, some of these girls are harder, not quote unquote like hard, like muscle hard.
0: A
1: lot of these girls are harder than these young boys are, because
0: for sure
1: these days and times, you got these dads like myself. And other dads, there's girl dads.
0: For sure.
1: They're teaching their girls how to, you know what I'm saying? Like, hey, you know, this how you take care of this. This how you take care of this. You know what I'm saying? You don't want, because you don't want no hurt, harm, or danger to come to them, right?
0: Mm-hmm.
1: So you got the girls being raised pretty much by the dads, even though they may be in the home with the mom.
0: Yeah.
1: Don't get me wrong. My wife raised my daughter how to be a woman.
0: Yeah.
1: A young lady. But she still gets some stuff from me too. But what I was going to say was, you got a lot of girls now just being raised by dads, and you got the young boys being brought up by the moms.
0: Yeah.
1: So it's kind of backwards now.
0: Yeah.
1: You know what I'm saying? And that's why you got these young boys that's kind of soft these days.
0: For sure, man.
1: Versus the young girls, you know, like, I don't know who gave these guys this, since we're talking about the soft and the toughness or whatever, like, I don't know who gave these guys the green light, you know what I'm saying? These young guys, like, when you see it all the time. I know you see it up your way, because it's around here, it's everywhere. When you got these young boys, you know, they think it's cool for to sit on the passenger side of their girl, call it the girl drive and pump the gas. Nah, you supposed to be driving and you supposed to get out and pump the gas. Unless you coming from the doctor's office and you sick, that's the only time you supposed to be on the passenger side, bro.
0: And then
1: the dudes can't even change tires no more. They have a flat, they can't change. You know what I'm saying? So
0: can't do it. That's a fact. So let me say to the kids, because we're getting ready to shift a little bit to the next. Yep. I think we're getting ready to shift a little bit. So let me say to the kids out there, the ones that are really, really, really trying. Let me get close to the mic as I can get.
1: Go ahead and give it to
0: the ones that's really, really trying. Y'all matter. You ain't invisible. You ain't a burden. And the world needs you. So get to it. That's all I'm saying. Now, y'all want me to say it for y'all again? I mean, I can let him say it too if he want to say it. I'm just...
1: We don't give it to him all the time.
0: Like I said, hey, kids, y'all matter. You're not invisible. You're not a burden. And the world needs you. Like Uncle Sam, that picture. Mm-hmm. He needs you. The world needs you. And so step up.
1: And we'll tell you this too. We love y'all.
0: Exactly.
1: If y'all don't hear that a lot, we love y'all. But y'all, you know, y'all got to kind of like had to understand to learn how to take this constructive criticism that we're giving y'all, because we done been down this road before.
0: Yeah.
1: We trying to keep y'all from going down that road.
0: And young men, it ain't weird for another man to tell you love it. Man, that homo ain't, because you ain't never heard it. That's the problem.
1: Right.
0: This is not homo, because another man say, you know, I love you. Take care of yourself, man. I hope to see you again, whatever, blah, blah, blah. It's not a homo thing. They just trying to tell you. I know it feels different on your emotions because you ain't used to hearing all that.
1: Right.
0: But it's a normal thing for a man to tell another man, hey, you know what, bro? I love you. All right, cool, man. Love you too, bro. Holla at you. Ain't nothing wrong with that.
1: That's right.
0: It's a fact. I mean, so, but yeah, we get rid of, we're up against a break. Well, I'm going to jump into this other segment anyway.
1: Okay.
0: Social media and identity.
1: Mm-hmm.
0: The digital world. We talked about this before. You cannot talk about the youth without mentioning social media. I think when babies come out the womb, the parents start up Facebook. I think they started a Facebook page fresh out the womb. Straight up, y'all. I ain't lying. Matter of fact, somebody ought to start a website or something. Well, fresh out the womb.com.
1: Boy, you wild for that one.
0: He said
1: straight out the womb Facebook page.
0: Yeah, fresh out the womb.com.
1: You about right, though. You right on that, though.
0: I ain't lying. As soon as they come out, they got the baby on their stomach. Just to pull them up. They ain't cut the cord yet. They taking pictures, put it on Facebook.
1: Man.
0: Y'all got to stop this, man. I ain't lying. Y'all got to stop. Social media. I'm gonna talk a little bit about it before we get there.
1: Okay.
0: The digital world is like a new neighborhood. It's like where young people go hang out at.
1: Mm-hmm.
0: And if you ain't careful, you'll run into the wrong neighborhood, Doc. And when you run into the wrong neighborhood, you run into some weirdos and some characters up there that try to coerce you into doing stuff you ain't supposed to do. But hey, we're going to be right back after the break, y'all.
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5: Opinions expressed in this program are those of the speakers and do not necessarily reflect the views or positions of any entities they represent.
0: Welcome back to Man Talk 133 with Charles and Daryl. So let me give a shout out to Joe. Joe, all you should have did was put your thumb up on that picture. He was the way he was doing it.
1: Yeah. Yo, Joe. Joe be doing some big things, though, man. Shout out to Joe, man. And the rest of the vets.
0: I'm just messing with you. Don't kick us off. I'm just messing with you.
1: Yeah. Shout out to Joe, man, and the rest of the vets, man, is out there, man, tapping in, man, you know.
0: For real, man. So before we went to break, we were talking about social media being it's the new playground, the new hangout spot, the new stage, and sometimes the new battlefield. Like, now it is beauty, and honestly, it is beauty in social media. You got the creativity, connection, expression.
1: Just like us.
0: But then you got the other side. the comparison, the cyberbullying, and the identity pressure, which mm-hmm. caused young people to want to feel like they got to connect because they to the wrong people because they want to mm-hmm. just say, give you an example, right?
1: Okay.
0: You hear it all the time. Hey, you a gang member? No, but I'm affiliate. I'm affiliated with them.
1: Yeah, got to be tapped in, right?
0: It's a difference. Then if you are you or are you not?
1: Mm-hmm.
0: I'm affiliated with a lot of stuff. That don't mean I'm it. You know what I'm saying? So, so if you say, well, if people don't know where I'm affiliated, then I ain't gonna mess him. Hey, you know, he knows some people, but he don't know nobody. But now everybody think he's this, you know, whatever. So mm-hmm. that's what that identity, they want to identify with some mm-hmm. that ain't even them. You ever seen somebody want to be hard, but they got proper English?
1: Yeah, followers.
0: Yeah, and they got braces like they really hard.
1: Yeah.
0: But not from the hood. Cut that out, dog.
1: Right.
0: Bro, you got braces in your mouth, and your mama didn't pay like $4,000-$5,000 for them.
1: Yeah.
0: Stop it.
1: Exactly. Stop. That's the going rate, too.
0: Stop it. Straight up.
1: I said, man, followers, man, just be yourself. You know what I'm saying? Like, why are you gonna jump out here and say you affiliated with the game bangers and knowing that you ain't one?
0: Yeah.
1: You know, then somebody roll up on you and they gonna check you.
0: Yeah.
1: And then you out there looking stupid. You know what I'm saying? This is what it is. You know, you sitting out there looking silly, you know what I'm saying? You know, when they roll up, cause they gonna roll up, they gonna test your gangster now. They gonna see what's up.
0: For sure. Definitely gonna do it. And that's a fact. You know, and they said is a lot of youth be saying, I want to be myself.
1: Mm-hmm.
0: You know, I don't know what that is yet, but I know I want to be it.
1: Mm-hmm.
0: And to the people that don't, to the young folk, that's fine.
1: Mm-hmm.
0: If you don't know what you want to be, but mm-hmm. figure it out. Just don't, like you've been saying the whole show.
1: Right.
0: Do not be a follower. You got to be a leader. Create your own lane, your own identity. You know, it's like a journey, because you don't know. You may start out like, you know what?
1: Mm-hmm.
0: I remember everybody back in the day, you know what? I want to be a teacher. We used to play school teacher. Remember that?
1: Mm-hmm.
0: When they got older and found out that money, they were like, hold on. I wonder if I want to be a school teacher.
1: Facts. It's still like that today too.
0: Right, they be like, hold on, bro. I want to be a police officer till they find out. Oh, I actually get shot at. It ain't like Andy Griffin show. No, it's not like Mayberry.
1: Not at all.
0: They really shoot back at you.
1: Yeah. Yep.
0: Then they change it. You know. Mm-hmm. So, but the thing is, though, you know, the parents, the elders, the mentors, the pastors, mm-hmm. y'all got to tap in. Y'all got to find out a way to connect.
1: Mm-hmm.
0: with the young people, because that's kind of going to be their lifeline. Like, mm-hmm. you know, if you want to grow into something, y'all got to help them grow into it. You mm-hmm. can't be like, well, I don't know what I want to be. Well, pray about it, son.
1: Right.
0: Well, I have. I still don't.
1: And you know.
0: They give me nothing. Nah.
1: You know, man, it's. You know, we talked about that earlier. You know, it's just going to be an uphill battle
0: for
1: this generation, man, because, you know, even though they may be telling us what they want to do mm-hmm. or they haven't decided yet, they still going to go back to their technology, and they going when they log on TikTok or Insta or whatever, you know what I'm saying? A lot of them, you know, I don't think they do, like some of them do, but I don't think they do Facebook as much as they do TikTok and Instagram or whatever, right? The younger generation. Yeah, so once they tap back into that, man, it's going to kind of like they take 3 steps forward and take 5 back. You know what I'm saying? Because they're going to still kind of trend backwards after you done talked to them and, you know, done prep talked them or whatever, like you were saying a few minutes ago, like what you want to do, this is how you need to do it. And once they get on Instagram and TikTok, they gonna see that, you know, they gonna see they homies or somebody that they like to follow.
0: Yep.
1: Following, and then they gonna trend back right back to it. So
0: right back to
1: like, it. It's like it is what it is, man. You know, they was born into this technology, man, and it's gonna continue to be an uphill battle, man. We just keep fighting.
0: I'm telling you, man.
1: It's,
0: but you
1: it's
0: know,
1: tough, man, it's tough.
0: It really is, and you know, another key part of this thing with young people, man, is safety. You know, mm-hmm. a lot of them don't feel safe in school. Mm-hmm. They don't feel safe on the streets. They feel like mm-hmm. if they wear something nice, somebody gonna try to take it from them.
1: Mm-hmm.
0: I'm just gonna be honest. The wolves out. Yeah. So if you wear something, you better be able to protect it. It's just what it is. Or don't wear it.
1: Yep.
0: I don't care if you got one of them little fake Temu chains and it look like a real one.
1: The boys gonna take it.
0: They go if you can't protect it. So if you ain't able to protect it, don't wear it. Don't bring harm to your own self. You mm-hmm. know what I'm saying? By wearing something where, you know, your mom gives you this big Cuban link, probably this thick mm-hmm. for Christmas, and you gonna wear it to school.
1: Mm-hmm.
0: The wolves gonna take it. And then mama gonna be mad.
1: Yep.
0: Because you know why? He done painted this image. Like, I got them hands.
1: Yeah, he's an affiliate. You know what I'm saying? So, you know, like I said, they gonna test you now.
0: Yeah.
1: And it's like you said too, like cause you know, like we was just talking about with the TikTok, right?
0: Yes, sir.
1: You're gonna have three, say like you had three or four wolves in that group, right? Not together, right?
0: Uh-huh.
1: And you know, one of those guys is in the group, he's actually smart.
0: Right. But he
1: dumbed himself down to try to be down with the bros, right?
0: Yep.
1: And this, like I said, you know, this the thing when they trying to be all that they can be, mm-hmm. and then they go back home and look at TikTok or Instagram or whatever, they're gonna take them five steps back after they done took three forward. And that's what I'm saying, because see, like, you know, that's the trend now that went on social media, like three or four guys gonna get together, and when they see this dude, whoever it is, they gonna take their chain off their neck,
0: snatch it off.
1: You know what I'm saying? That's a trend, you know. So you telling them right, like, either be able to defend it or don't wear it, because you're going to have like three or four. If three or four, some guys know you got a nice chain, especially with the young crowd, it's going to be about three or four guys going to roll up on you. They're going to take it.
0: They're going to take it.
1: Or they might shoot you over.
0: Over, yeah. So my advice would be, hey, if you can't, don't wear it, or just, guess what? Don't wear it, or just... whatever. Just don't put yourself in a position where you just can't defend it. Don't try to act hard. If you can't, just, hey, bro, just be nice about it. You know what, bro? I tell you, I ain't trying to get shot. You got a pistol. Here it is, bro. Boom.
1: Yeah, live to fight another day, man. And, you know, if you do got some chains or something like that, you know, because I know some people are going to be like, well, I didn't buy it for to leave it at home or whatever. You know what I'm saying? So, I mean, if you wearing it to an occasion like a wedding or, you know, or something like that, you know, whatever, you know what I'm saying? You know, hey, do that. But if you think you're going to get you a nice Cuban, like I said, a nice Cuban, and you think you're going to roll down the hood, and you may not mean no harm. You might just go down there. You might have some people down in the hood. You going to see them. But it's going to be some wolves standing back in the cut like, oh, he think he all that. We getting ready to get him. You know what I'm saying? Yeah, so you just got to be careful, man, you know, because that's the social media trend, man, that we're talking about. Just one of the trends, you know.
0: One. So be careful. Be between bullying, community violence, and anxiety, school safety. Mm-hmm. The youth are at a disadvantage and with feeling safe and comfort, like, you know. Even now in churches, you know, they go to church. Mm-hmm. Folk won't act up in church. They want to fight. They go to the restaurant. They want to tear that up. Man. They want to go here. They want to. And all the young people want to do is like we used to do back in the day. Mm-hmm. Get a group, go to the mall, walk around, hang out, then go somewhere, sit down and eat, hang out with no violence. They already got enough. We just outline all the other stuff they got to go through. All they want to do is just sit down and eat a pizza diet without worrying about they're going to get shot up or get into a brawl at a pizza joint. That's it.
1: And I don't know, like you said, man, with social media, man, I don't know. Well, I know social media, I don't know real quick. Cause I know you probably finish this out, but
0: yeah,
1: I don't know where, you know, this thing come from, with, like you said, with the people fighting in church and all that, because even though we was kind of rough, you know, we was some rough riders coming up.
0: Yeah.
1: And we did a whole bunch of stuff, but one thing we didn't do, grandmoms and moms, them, they always, hey, we gonna be our head gonna be on right when we at the church or on the churchyard. Now when we get out of the church and off the church grounds, all bets are off. But until then, you know, if you in the parking lot or in, you know, you're gonna be like you're gonna respect, you know what I'm saying, be what you're supposed to be. Now they fight in church now, man, like it ain't nothing. So
0: like it ain't nothing.
1: I don't know where that trend came from.
0: I don't either, bro. But I'm gonna tell y'all, this piece is what gives us a little bit of hope, Doc. Young people want community, they want mentorship, they want someone in their corner, they want places where they can breathe, where they ain't judged, where they ain't not dismissed. Just imagine if they had the proper mentors. Mm-hmm. Mm-hmm. They got somebody in their corner when they make a mistake, like, come on, bro, let me hug you up. It ain't that serious. You bumped into something, it ain't that serious. You got a speeding ticket, it ain't that serious. I got a lawyer. We just pay them the money to get it reduced.
1: Don't try to outrun the police and kill everybody.
0: Yeah, don't do that, dog.
1: Just take it on the chin, like you said. Take it on the chin. We got a lawyer for the speeding ticket.
0: Thank you. That's all I'm saying. So let me say this before we get out here, because we're getting ready to get out of here in like 1 minute, y'all.
1: Okay. One minute. Finish it on out, bro.
0: So what's the state of the youth in America? They're hurting but hopeful. They're overwhelmed but resilient. They're confused but searching. They are pressure but power. They are the future, and they need us to be in the present. So I'm just telling, because I got to get my music keyed up.
1: Oh, yeah.
0: I'm just telling. Yeah, some of them, they may not even know where they dad at.
1: Mm-hmm.
0: And they acting out because they want their dad or their mama. Yep. Their mama might have passed away. You don't know what people's situations are unless you take the time to talk to them. You make it be somebody like they make it pro. I remember so-and-so, they looked out for me. I got it. Right. If it weren't for them, I wouldn't even be here. You know what I'm saying? But let me say this before I get out of here. Hey, thank y'all for joining the show tonight. Hey, LaKeisha Williger has written a book, y'all. Dance with Fire. Go check it out.
1: Dance with Fire.
0: Check it out, y'all. And to next time, hey, we out of here. And God bless. Peace.
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9: The entire military is one cohesive, dedicated force. And the threats to our nations, they don't sleep. They're watching our every move. Iran, Russia, China, North Korea, ISIS, Al-Qaeda. They may be watching this right now. Our military should not be mistaken for our cable news gabfest show. We don't care what you look like. We don't care who you voted for, who you worship, what you worship, who you love. It doesn't matter if your dad left you millions when he died or if you knew who your father was. You have to tell me that you're a machine of lethal moving parts that you would be wise to avoid if you never did. We will not be intimidated. We will not back down. We don't want war. But if you want war with the United States of America, there's one thing I can promise you, so help me God. Someone else will raise your sons and daughters.
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10: 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We grow and we conquer. Are you ready to be part of the coalition? Let's dive in.
0: Good evening. Good evening. Welcome everybody back to another episode of Man Talk 133 with y'all. And Darl, I appreciate everybody tuning in on Facebook, YouTube, iHeart, wherever you guys are listening. We really appreciate it. Tonight, we're going to be talking about a topic that is near and dear to our hearts. That's veterans in trucking. We're talking about veterans in trucking tonight, y'all. You know, as a veteran myself, I understand the transition that veterans go through when they're going from being in the military to becoming a civilian. The question they ask, most of them ask is, what am I going to do next? What am I going to do next? But thousands and thousands of them, guess what they do? Join trucking, veterans in trucking. Why? Because trucking offers the same things veterans are accustomed to. Structure, discipline, responsibility, mission focus, and independence. So tonight on this show, we're going to discuss why veterans make great truck drivers, the CDL requirements, how much truck drivers really make, veteran trucking programs, challenges of life on the road, and questions veterans ask. So buckle up, because we're about to hit the highway and talk about this thing tonight. So why do veterans fit well in trucking? Why? Because trucking and military have a lot in common. Veterans understand accountability. When you are in the military, nobody has to babysit you. We know that when you're in the military, you're kind of on your own. You got to get up on your own. You got to, you know, you had a mission, you had equipment you had to take care of, you had deadlines you had to meet, you had standards you had to keep. Trucking is very similar. I'm in trucking myself, so for probably, I think, since 1997. I've been in trucking since 1997. So I know you have to move freight. You have regulations to follow. You have inspections to complete, same in the military. And at the end of the day, people are depending on you to get the stuff where they need to. This is the reason why people depend on trucking so much. They order freight and they depend on truck drivers to get it. So many veterans have already operated large vehicles, you know, maintained equipment, worked long hours, handled stressful situations. You know, military service teaches us how to stay focused on things, according to the plan. We have a plan. You're in the military, you got to follow. And me being in trucking for the years that I've been in trucking, you have things you have to follow, regulations you got to follow, you know, and stuff like that. So why do veterans succeed in trucking? Veterans possess many of the soft skills training companies desperately need. Discipline, reliability, integrity, situational awareness, and time management. Those are skills that you gotta have. You can't really teach those type of skills to people because you gotta have discipline. You got to get the load there on time. Reliability. You got to be at work to get the load there on time. Integrity. You got to get the load there in one piece without tearing it all to pieces. You definitely got to have time management to get the load there by a certain time. There's a lot of companies, they require you to be there at a certain time. You have like a window where you got to be there and you got to load. Now, I'm a local guy, so I'm not an over the road guy. Like, I'm sure some of the other people over the road that can, you know, explain you guys a little bit more than that, you know, in the comments or whatever. So, in the military, you already did that. You had discipline. Your people relied on you. You had integrity where nobody was watching. You had situational awareness, your awareness and everything going around. You definitely had time management because you had to be at certain places at certain times. And if you didn't, you know what the consequences are going to be. So what are the CDL requirements? That's the biggest question veterans ask. What do I need to get a CDL? What do I need? First, the CDL stand. Now, I'm saying this because some people ask what type of license you got to have for a CDL. You have a Class A and a Class B. And some people don't know they have a Class C, which is a regular driver's license. So CDL stands for Commercial Driver's License. For most trucking companies, when you're driving 53 tractor trailers and stuff like that, you're going to need a Class A CDL. That's what I'm talking about tonight, about a Class A CDL. To qualify, you generally need a valid driver's license, a clean driving record, a DOT physical, drug screening, a CDL permit, and skills test. So, for me, I've got my own company. You know, some companies, they're the sponsor. I got hired through a company. I was blessed enough to be able to go through a company and get mines. They trained me on their truck. I took their truck to the DMV, took the test, passed it, and went from there. Now, there are schools that you can go through that can help you get them. I'm going to get into some of that later on. These are some questions veterans ask. Can I use my GI Bill for training? Yes. Many schools accept GI bills. This can dramatically reduce what you got to pay, because some schools I've heard they're up to $4,000 or $5,000 out of pocket. You got to pay. Like I said, I was blessed enough to drive for a company. I paid $90 to get mine. That was just for the CDL because they let me use the truck to go test. So you're going to pay about $4,000 or $5,000 out of pocket. That's the last I checked. But if you can use your GI Bill, which helps dramatically reduce what you got to pay out of pocket. Do military driving records help? These are some of the questions that I've gotten from people. So absolutely. Many military driving experience may qualify you for a special waiver programs and make you more attractive to employees. Can disabilities prevent me from driving? Not necessarily. Many disabled veterans drive trucks. The key is passing the DOT physical and meeting the safety requirements, the federal safety requirements. So if you could pass that, you can have a disability and you still would be able to get your CDL. A lot of questions I get too. How long does CDL school take? Typically between 3 and 8 weeks. I refer people to go to schools like Millermont College. I've had a couple of guys go there and get their CDLs and got them in maybe 4 weeks, you know what I mean? So, or 8 weeks. It just depends on how fast you want to get yours done. Some move faster, some move slower. It just depends on where you got to go. Another question they ask, do I need experience? Not always. Many people, like the carriers, they hire recent graduates and provide additional training. Like some will hire you there's a lot of companies out there. This is for the veterans and some other people too. If you're looking to get a CDL, if you're looking to just to get a CDL, I tell the young people, even if you're not planning on driving, it would be good if you could just get your CDL. You can have it in your pocket just in case some pop off at work you don't like, you can take off and go drive trucks, right? Just saying, there's nothing wrong with having it in your pocket. Some companies will hire you as a sponsor. They'll sponsor you. You go through their school. Some of them have their own school. Some of the companies like Swift and J.B. Hunt and all these other places, they have their own schools. They'll hire you. You get your Class A permit. They'll bring you to school and

if you've been operating military vehicles safely for years, you already have demonstrated many of those skills, so you may not have to go back through that. One question was asked, have you heard of the waiver? Truth is, many veterans don't know about this waiver. And it's unfortunate because it saved them both time and money. You know, just think about this. If you can duck, if not duck, if you don't have to do part of those test, it saves you time and money. You know, you can go to a company and say, hey, I got military skills. You may not have to go through certain parts of the test and save you a lot of money. Another question. Did your military job involve military operations? Many veterans immediately think no. But think about it. Did you drive Humvees, transport vehicles, fuel trucks, supply vehicles, tactical vehicles? If so, you have experience you may not even realize, and you don't have to take part of that test, right? I would always ask the CDL school about the veterans program and military waivers, because a lot of times they ain't going to tell you because they want to get the whole thing of money and don't want to, you know. You can get it, save yourself some money. It's called the military, let me get back to it, y'all. Military skills test waiver. Remember to ask them about the military skills test waiver. Remember that. If you drove any type of military vehicle, please make sure you ask them about that, right? So what does trucking pay? Let's see how much do they make. Now, it's going to be depending on how much experience. I was waiting to see if I could have enough time to wait to do this after the break, but I'm going to get into it right now. Many entry-level drivers often start out lower because they're entry-level. Now, I'm going to give y'all, right after the break, I'm going to give y'all how some companies actually use some of the newer drivers. So I'm going to break that down, y'all. We'll talk about that right after the break, y'all.

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2: Opinions expressed in this program are those of the speakers and do not necessarily reflect the views or positions of any entities they represent.
3: Welcome back to Man Talk 133, where men unite. So let's get to the question everybody wants to know. How much money can they make driving these trucks? It depends. Entry level, you're going to make less. If you got certain endorsements, you're going to make more. So entry level drivers often start with a respectable pay while gaining experience. So let me tell you how they do. All right. So for entry level drivers, the guys that's driving over the road, right? For the guys that are driving over the road, that start an entry level. So you may come in. These are just examples. This is not the exact amount that you're going to make. So for example, you may come in, you may make, let's say, 30 cents a mile, right? And they may run you about 3,500, 4,000 miles per week. Now, once you start gaining your experience, when your pay go up, your miles come down. So they're trying to balance it off. You know, when you're making low money in miles, miles up. Start making high, miles down, to try to balance it out. You know, to try to keep it where you can only going to make a certain amount. I hate to say it like that, but that's what it is. I mean, some drivers make upward. You know, company drivers can make upward of 80, 90, 100,000. Just depends on where you are, what you're doing, right? As experience increase, income usually increase as well. Now, the higher paying opportunities include some of the things I have: hazmat tanker. I got hazmat tanker, doubles, triples, I think. Yeah, doubles, triples. But hazmat tanker, over heavy haul, oversized load, specialized freight. Now, those are the ones that are going to make pretty good money, a lot of money. So let's answer another question. Another question is, what income levels are veterans expecting? Many veterans leaving the military hope to immediately replace military income. Some can, some can't. But let me say this, when you're starting to drive trucks, now I'm talking about based on what I was making in the military. I ain't talking about nobody else. I'm talking about based on what I was making in the military. I came out making more, way more, way, way more in trucking than I did when I was in the military. You know, as my experience went up, the more my money went up. So it just depends on what company you get with, how much they pay an hour, how much they pay a mile. All this stuff is going to play a part in how much money a veteran is going to make transitioning out of the military into civilian driving trucks, right? The key is understanding that trucking is a profession. And like many professions, experience matters. Now, if you drove trucks in the military, transport vehicles, then you probably come out making top, you know, I don't know, top pay, but you're going to come out making fairly decent money. Just how I go with any job. The more you work a job and you go transition into another job and you got experience in doing this. Yes. Okay, cool. We can bring you in at this. When you don't have experience, say like we'll bring in at $40 an hour. If you don't have experience, we can bring you in at 30, 32 or 33 till you work your way up and get to it. That's with any job. So trucking is a profession. It's a professional driver is what it was really what it is. So we got to keep that in mind too. So the more experience you get, more money you're going to make. The more skills you develop, the more opportunities become available. So in some, when they mean by experience, for example, if you know how to drive a flatbed, you got experience in flatbed, you're going to make probably more money than you would driving a dry van. Just depends on the company. So all that stuff is going to really play a part in how much money you're going to make coming out. But You can get trained on it, but just remember, you're going to start lower if you don't have experience in these areas. That's all I'm saying. So what sacrifices are veterans willing to make? Well, each driver decide what's important: money, home time, or balance, because that's going to make a difference. If you're out there, higher pay often means more time away from home, not always, but in some cases, longer routes, and more responsibility. So each driver got to figure out what they want. You want the money, you're going to have to run for it. You want the home time, you got to run less for it. If you're on a balance, you got to find them somewhere that's going to meet you in the middle where you can do, I'd rather be out a couple of days, come back, whatever the case may be. But you're going to have to find out where you want to be. Now, most times, people starting out, they run. They get out there and they run and run and run until they find out that, hey, I can get a local job that's paying me $35 an hour or $30 an hour and be home every night and home off every weekend and make just as much money. So it just depends on what the person want. Like, some people may be want to run the road. Then I get to run the road and it's free. I'm traveling the world to get paid to do it. Like you were doing in the military, you got paid to travel. Same thing with trucking. You're paid to travel. Just get your stuff there on time, whatever, blah, blah, blah, right? So the benefits of trucking. Let's talk about what makes trucking attractive. First is independence. Now, I cannot stress this enough. That independence piece You don't have nobody stand over your shoulder, watching over your back, watching, make sure you're doing this and that. You don't have nobody walking around the office trying to snitch on you, tell on you, get you in all kind of trouble. You don't have none of this stuff going on. None. You in a truck by yourself. Stop when you want to, if you have the time. You got to keep in mind, you got to get the load there by a certain time. But it's the freedom of just being out there by yourself. With nobody in the truck with you, you can feel like you want to just scream. You're in the truck by yourself. Whatever you want to do, independence, no office. Many veterans don't enjoy sitting in an office all day. They're used to going all the time, going to this place, going this deployment, doing this, doing that. And they don't want to sit behind a desk. They don't want to do that. They want to go and be out in the open. And that's what trucking affords them, if they want to do that. You know what I'm saying? Trucking allows you to manage yourself. You are trusted to complete the mission, which is getting the load there. Same thing in the military. You were trusted to complete a mission. And you complete the mission, going on home. Same thing with trucking. You got to get this load there. Drop this load, get another one, get that one there. Drop this load, get it over, get that there, and get back home. And you're getting paid to do it. Another benefit is travel. You get to see America in ways most people will never, ever, ever see it with trucking. Some of the things are middle fingers. No, I'm just I'm just playing, y'all. You're going to get your share of middle fingers. I'm going to tell you that. As a driver, you're going to get your share of those middle fingers. I'm telling you right now, believe you and me. But you experience America in a way people would never experience it. And that's, you get to see mountains, deserts, coastlines, major cities, small towns. And then there's opportunity. Many drivers eventually become trainers, safety managers, dispatchers, fleet managers, owner operators. Now that's the spot where most people should, that's the spot where most people should try to strive to get to, being an owner operator. owner operator is where you make your where you make the money as a truck driver. Now you got some guys make upward of $5,000 to $7,000 to $8,000 per week as an owner operator. But one thing you got to remember, it says owner operator. That means you own it. Something happened, you pay for it. Flat tire, you pay for it. Gas, you pay for it. It comes out of your settlement each week. So keep that in mind. I would suggest anybody that can get their own truck, got enough experience to do it, get your own truck as a veteran. Be an owner operator as a veteran. Own your own business as a veteran. And that's what a owning your truck is owning your own business as a veteran. You listen, it's an experience that most people, they see these big trucks and they just like, man, them trucks look scary to drive, but they're so easy to drive. So I'm telling you, if you can, veterans, hear me. If you're able to get your own truck, do that. Handle that. It's going to be the best move you ever make. And if you're able, if you don't want to do that, you want to go work with a company, go train somebody. Be a safety manager. You know, go dispatch. You know, dispatchers make good money too. So it just depends on which way you want to go. Trucking affords you a lot of different opportunities. You know what I mean? But just do it the right way. Do it the smart way. You know, if you don't understand something, don't think you know it. Just ask. There's a lot of drivers out here that's willing to show you and tell you, hey, like, hey, you know, if you're going into a small town where it's real tight, man, you want to take them tandem, them axles on your trail and slide them all the way to the front because you ain't going to be able to make them turns like that. Instead of leaving them to the back, you can knock down signs and all kind of stuff. There's little things like that you need to know about. But we're going to get more back into it right after the break, y'all.
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3: 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Spotify, where is we at? All over the place. Y'all type in Man Talk 133. You will most definitely find it. So tonight we're talking about veterans in trucking. You know, I know some veterans know about opportunities that's coming out of the military. Some of them don't. You know what I mean? But hey, it's a great stepping stone into where you need to, you know, where you want to be, right? So before we went to the break, we were talking about, you know, many drivers, you know, veterans, when they get into trucking, right, they can come out as trainers, safety managers, dispatchers, fleet managers, owner operators. And I was pushing that owner operator thing because I think it's a really good thing to push. You know, if you want to be, do your own business and don't want to work for anybody else, but anybody else, at least get you some experience first so you can understand trucking and how it works, because it can be very expensive. I ain't even gonna lie. But trucking does not have to be your final destination. For many people, it's the beginning of something bigger. Just always remember that. Now, there are challenges in trucking. You know, keep it real. Trucking ain't perfect. I remember when I first started, you know, I was out there and I forgot what it was, but you know, you're gonna hit something. You know, you might back into something, you may tear something up. You're definitely going to miss things like birthdays, anniversaries, holidays. Sometimes you ain't home. But in the military, you did the same thing. So it just depends on where you, which size you land on. If you land on over the road, then you may miss some of those. If you're local with a local company, you may be able to, you know, hey, it's my anniversary, I need this off or whatever. Then they'll work with you. You know, even over the road, they may do that. I don't know. I never drove over the road, right? one question we asked earlier, can your family support your schedule? That's going to be key. Can your wife support, or your girlfriend? What if you're going to say, what have you got? Or if it's a female, because they are female drivers as well. Are they going to be able to support your schedule? Because if you're gone, you know, I know a bunch of guys that were gone 14 days, home two. You know, 14 out, two in. And it was like, their wife was like, you can't do that. That ain't working for our marriage. You're going to have to find something else. You know, get you some local or some you being out less. You know what I mean? So that don't, sometimes that schedule may not work. You know what I mean? Can they? The answer, the simple answer, if you're going to be over the road like that, is no. Because trucking can be difficult. Family support is very, very, very critical. It's critical. Another challenge is loneliness. You're going to be on the road a lot by yourself. Now, you may have did that when you was in the military. That may not be a big thing to you or your wife. Or your fiance, that may be nothing for y'all. Like, you know what? If you're going out there and make that money, pay them bills, hey, handle your business. And I'll, you know, sometimes if you're, some companies do allow riders, they allow a pet, they do allow pets. It depends on the company. You got to check that stuff out yourself, right? Because a lot of drivers spend days alone. We're just talking about independence. Independence means you're by yourself. You out there on the road by yourself. Truck drivers, truck stops, you know, you may get held up at a, where you doing your delivery at. You may be there for like 2 days. You stuck. You might get caught in snow or whatever. These are things you got to think about when you jump into trucking. You know, I know I'm saying it for veterans, but it's for anybody that's going to jump in trucking. But for the most part, we're talking about veterans, y'all. You spend days alone. You ain't got no coworkers, no office conversation, but you do got truck stop conversations. You got CBs and all that stuff. You can talk, but for the most part, it's you and the road. These are some of the challenges that you're going to face. For some veterans that's been through a whole lot of stuff, you know, being gone, you know, being in war, whatever, it's peaceful to them. You know, hey, you know what? You mean to tell me I get to get in the truck? Say, if you in North Carolina, I get to be in the truck, drive them here to Florida, and I don't have nobody messing with me. I take it. Some drivers look at it like that. You know what I'm saying? It just depends. You know, they take it like that and they roll with it, right? Some people, it's difficult. You know, it just depends on the person. Another challenge is your health. See, in the military, you were running and you were doing PT all over the place. And, you know, you was training and all of that, going from duty station to duty station, you know, deployment to deployment, and you were fit. But when you get on that road, you're sitting like this, holding the wheel for hours. And get what you do? You drive and you hit, hey, I'm hungry. Hit a truck stop. Guess what? Burgers and stuff that they got. Then you pick up poor eating habits, lack of exercise, sleep problems. You may not sleep well in the truck. Then again, if you're disciplined, you may be able to meal prep where you may have your food. You may, instead of you going to the truck stop, you may go to Walmart or whomever and buy food for you to cook, right? I don't know. It just depends on the driver. It may get, you know, to a place where you just like, hey, you know what? I'm going to just stop in here. I'm hungry. I'm going to grab what they got. You just got to keep in mind, too, trucks can't fit everywhere. You're talking about a 53-foot trailer connected to a sleeper cab. So, I mean, every feet that is, there's a lot of feet. I can tell you that. So, you may not be able to get in all these places you think you can get into. You may just have to get what you can get. Sleep problems. The ones that I named, let me go back over them again. Health challenges, poor eating habits, lack of exercise, sleep problems. These affect many drivers. That's why successful drivers create routines. You know what? I definitely got to stop somewhere near a gym. They got a Planet Fitness or whatever they got. I got to stop somewhere. I got to stay hydrated. I got to eat healthy meals, which comes with meal prep. And I definitely got to get adequate sleep. I know I got to get this load there, but I got to get some sleep too. Got to rest. And I think the way they got it set up now, you got to at least shut down for 10 hours. So you got to get your sleep, y'all. If you got a class there, you got to shut down. Think you got to do it in a week. You got to somewhere on the weekends. You got to do a 34-hour reset somewhere in there. So you got time. It's just how you're going to use your time, right? These goals can extend both your career and your life, right? So these are the top questions veterans ask. Is trucking a good career for veterans? Yes. The structure and discipline align with military culture. I said this before. Can I use my GI Bill? In many cases, yes. You got to research the VA-approved education benefits. Research schools approved for VA education benefits. How long does it take to get my CDL? It just depends. Some people I've known get them in 4 weeks, some 8 weeks. It just depends. Some several weeks. It just depends on where you go. You got to do your research. Find out where you go, where the schools are that's going to be beneficial for you. Is trucking recession proof? Nothing ain't recession, totally recession proof, but as long as I've been in trucking, I never heard of layoffs, not with the company I'm with. I've never heard of a lot of companies laying off, you know, people. I've never heard of that because freight keeps the America moving. You think about it, food, medicine, fuel, consumption, just think all that stuff, consumer goods, all that stuff, trucks. They do. Y'all check out my little Peterbilt. Yeah, nice little Peterbilt. Ain't mine, but it's just, you know, it's a nice one. You know, but yeah, it keeps America moving. Food, medicine, fuel, consumer goods. These are things that need to be transported. And as long as people are eating and need fuel and need medicine, need all this stuff that be in the Walmarts and the Targets and all of that, it's gonna be jobs. Last time I checked, it was the driver, the trucking industry had a driver shortage of 100,000 plus drivers. So it's plenty of opportunity for veterans if they want to come out and hop into it. Just got to find out where your spot is. Will self-drive, these are questions that people have. Will self-driving trucks replace drivers? Not at all. Not at all. I don't see that happening anytime soon. I don't see us turning into the Jetsons no time soon, y'all. I don't see it. It's going to be a while. Now, technology is improving, but human judgment remains essential. Talked about this a little earlier. Should I become an owner-operator? Yes, you should become an owner-operator, y'all. I personally think you should become an owner-operator. Hey, I'll be right back after the break, y'all.
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3: Welcome back to Man Talk 133, where me and unite. Thanks for rocking with me tonight, y'all. We're talking about veterans in trucking. Now, some of this is going to apply to civilians, too, because they're going to be civilians when they come out. But sometimes veterans, some companies are veteran-friendly companies. So that may be, you know, they may have better opportunity than some of the people that not been in the military. I'm just saying. It's what it is. So I keep hitting my mic, y'all. Let's get into this. Should I be an owner operator? Maybe. I say yes. Some people say maybe. I say yes. Yes, but not immediately. Don't jump right into it. Learn the industry first. You got to learn the industry, understand the expenses, build experience. Then you decide whether, hey, you know what? I think I should go for it. Yeah, I think I should be an owner operator. But please make sure you learn the industry first. I'm telling y'all, it's very, very, very, very important. This stuff is expensive. And I've known people have, I know a guy, this is just an example. I knew a guy, he bought a truck. He was happy about it. He bought it. He called me and said, man, I got a truck. I said, cool, that's what's up, man. Congratulations. Then he called me probably a month later. Man, I got to stop by DOT. I had to buy, spend $2,500 in tires. A whole set of some tires weren't right on the truck. Then, a little bit after that, the turbo went out. Another $3,000. Then after that, clutch went out. And at that point, he said it was enough. He had dropped probably almost 10 grand total, close to 10 grand. So it's going to cost you, tires are going to cost you $300 to $500 a piece. So you got to make sure when you jump into being an owner operator, you know that's what you want to do. And you got your money set up right and all that stuff like that. Because you're going to make a bunch of money, but you're going to spend some too. You know what I'm saying? It ain't like it used to be with, hey, truck breakdown. Hey, so-and-so, I'm going to call in a breakdown. I got a flat tire, whatever. They get somebody out there and change it. And you take off. You don't got to pay nothing because the company paid it. Now you're paying all of that. So which endorsements make more money? Typically hazmat. I know hazmat because I have it. You got to have that. And you got to go get your fingerprinted to get through that. Tanker, because you're hauling that flammable fuel, and doubles and triples. You know what I'm saying? How much time, home time can I get? It depends. You know, if you're local, you're home every night. If you're over the road, it depends. I just told y'all some of the guys I knew, they was doing 14 and 2, 14 out, 2 home. It just depends on the company you're working with. Right. Some older road drivers be out several weeks at the time. It just depends on what company you get with. That's what is gonna depend on, right? Many major carriers actively recruit veterans because they value military experience. I don't know what is, you can find out a list of companies that hire. There's a lot of just type in veteran or military friendly trucking companies, the whole list will pop up. What are some of the biggest mistakes new drivers make? Chasing money without understanding lifestyle. A paycheck means little if you're miserable. If you're out there chasing money, and they send you, you say, hey, I just need a job. I run 48 states. I run all of them. Just tell me where I need to go. I'll go. It don't matter. I drive cross country. And just think about it. If you tell somebody you're going to drive cross country, you're going to drive cross country, you're going to drive from here to California. I don't know how long it's going to take you to get to California in a truck. You know what I'm saying? I don't even know. It depends how fast you're driving and, I mean, what the speed is. I don't know. It's probably going to take you about a month, I guess. I don't know, 3 weeks, something like that. Now, you definitely ain't going to get home every night. You know what I mean? So, I'm just saying, just be wise when you're picking these jobs. Don't be desperate. As veterans or anybody else, don't be desperate when you're picking these truck driving jobs, because they'll give you exactly what you're asking for. Trust me. As we close this show tonight, y'all, I appreciate y'all getting rocking with me, man. Veterans have already proven they can handle responsibility. They demonstrated commitment. They've already shown sacrifice. They learned discipline. These are the qualities that help companies make great companies, make good companies great companies, because and help you succeed in trucking. If you think about it, as a trucking company, they need people like veterans that's going to show up and get the freight there. That's what they're looking for. But the thing is, it is not always easy. It requires commitment. It requires patience. It requires sacrifice. But for many veterans, it's a road that leads to freedom, stability, and purpose. So thank you to every veteran listening tonight. Thanks for your service. Really, really appreciate it. And remember, your career, military career, isn't over. You're just starting a new mission. That's all you're doing. So keep it going. Thank y'all for joining Man Talk 133, where men unite. Until next time. Hey, don't forget, before I get out here, do not forget Facebook, Us Talking, YouTube, Man Talk 133, iHeartRadio, Man Talk 133, Spotify, Man Talk 133. We all over. Y'all just got to check us out, man. Just check us out. We appreciate all the support. We're growing on all our platforms. We really appreciate it. And without y'all, it wouldn't be possible. So we really appreciate it. Thank y'all for joining in tonight. Until next time, y'all, God bless, and we gone. I'm gone. Peace.
0: Ladies and gentlemen, thank you for tuning in to Military Broadcast Radio. As we wrap up today's show, we want to remind you that the podcast of today's episode will be available right after we go off the air. So if you missed any part of the show or want to listen again, be sure to check it out. And remember, we're here to support and honor our veterans. Your stories and experiences matter, and we are committed to giving you a platform to share them. That's right. We're here to give our veterans a voice. So don't forget to catch the podcast and stay connected with us. Giving our veterans a voice.

0: All right, all right. We are back. How are we all doing today? How's everybody doing?
1: Well, I'm doing good. Just a little tired. Ooh, that's...
0: You know, one of those things that we're doing here, you guys, is we told you guys we're doing a new studio, so I hope you guys like it.
1: If you don't like it, then...
0: Too bad, so sad, yeah.
1: Yeah.
0: All right. So we're still learning how to do some of these controls that we got. So real quick, let me just tell Connor, are you on Streamlabs?
1: Well, yeah, this is Streamlabs.
0: Okay. Click on StreamYard.
1: Uh-huh.
0: Then click on the blue button down at the bottom.
1: This one?
0: No.
1: That's the blue button.
0: Oh, no. The camera, split cam.
1: Oh. Oh, yeah.
0: There we go.
1: Well, specify. There's a lot of blue buttons.
0: Yeah, like there's Word, too.
1: Yeah, exactly. So
0: anyway, all right. How are we doing, guys? Jesus Christ, man. All right. So gotta tell you guys, today's episode is about mental health in college. And I gotta tell you, I'm really excited about this episode because this is something that I've done my entire career. I've been doing mental health and counseling, psychology, anything related since I was 19 years old. 36 years, Connor. Actually 37. Holy cow.
1: Damn.
0: 37 years.
1: You old.
0: I am old. I am very, very old. But I'll tell you what, with that comes a lot of experience and a lot of knowledge.
1: Mm-hmm.
0: And it's one of those things that when we're doing this, I've always talked about it's a work from the heart. It's something that we do because we like doing this. You know, I've wanted to share the information with people so many times, and that's what made me start this whole podcast. So I'm hoping that today's episode helps someone get help if they need to. But I think right now it is a good time that we ignite the fuse. Connor, what do you think?
1: Sounds great.
0: I don't hear it.
1: I don't either.
0: All right. So technical difficulty. Close split labs. Close split labs. Close split labs.
1: How do I close split labs?
0: Okay. And then let's hit the intro over here. Go down. All right. Sorry about that. Let's give me the control.
1: Okay. Here you go.
0: Sorry about that, you guys. So, like I said, we're doing this show today, and we're going to start a little differently because we had to do some changes here, and apparently they didn't work. So... let's ignite the fuse on today's show.
2: The pressure is rising, the stakes are high, and the campus noise is at an all-time maximum. It's time to cut through the static and get real about the mental grind. Welcome to Hot Takes. Today we are talking about mental health in college, self-care, burnout, and the myth of having it all together. College is a time of immense pressure, and this episode helps students navigate anxiety and build self-care habits. The fuse is lit. Murph Man, take the mic.
0: All right, you guys.
1: Go back to split cam, yeah.
0: Hold on.
1: What are you doing?

0: All right, there we are. All right. So let me tell you, we had a little situation here that we just had to get this fixed up. The plan to, for what we wanted to do, I guess we're going to have to wait till the new year. Yeah. And we had this all set up. There was just something that came up right now that totally threw us off, you guys. So we do apologize for that. But let's go ahead and let's ignite the fuse on today's episode again. And so we can go over it and go from there.
1: Yes.
2: The pressure is rising, the stakes are high, and the campus noise is at an all-time maximum. It's time to cut through the static and get real about the mental grind. Welcome to Hot Takes. Today we are talking about mental health in college, self-care, burnout, and the myth of having it all together. College is a time of immense pressure, and this episode helps students navigate anxiety and build self-care habits. The fuse is lit. Murph Man, take the mic.
0: All right, welcome to today's episode, episode 21, Mental Health in College. I got to tell you guys, this is one of my favorite episodes to talk about because I actually get to discuss mental health that I've been doing now for 37 years. Counseling and all that good stuff forever. So it's one of those things that I have been really excited to talk about, and I hope that everybody enjoys today's episode. You know, one of the things that we have here, like I said, we have this new studio that we're working on, and I hope you guys like it. You know, we're going to have a few more bells and whistles coming in a little bit as we go, so I hope everything goes well. Okay?
1: Me too.
0: And I think it's time to get to the burning question.
1: Yes.
2: Before we move any further, it's time for a quick system diagnostic. Let's see if you can identify the invisible force that's been draining your battery. Today's question is related to our main topic of managing anxiety and emotional well-being. Here it is. What is the term for the tendency to catch and mirror the emotions of people around you, especially anxiety or stress? Is it A, emotional intelligence, or B, preventative self-care? Maybe it's C, emotional contagion. So let's see what the flash point is, Murph Man.
0: What do you think it is, Connor?
1: I think it's the emotional contagion.
0: Emotional contagion. Well, you would be right if that's what you think it is, because I'll tell you what right now. It's one of those things that you don't realize how much people around you affect you. You don't realize the things that you pick up from those people around you. And you need to be able to look at all that and understand that you are affected by what other people around you have. Mm-hmm. So you want to be real careful with that. Okay. And as we do this, you know, we talk about the different ways friends and everyone affects us. So let's talk about that right now in our hot take of the day.
1: Woohoo!
2: Walk across any quad and you'll see a sea of masks, people pretending the pressure isn't getting to them. It's time to stop buying into the performance. Today's hot take is: the biggest lie on campus is the myth that everyone else has it all figured out. The biggest lie on campus is the myth that everyone else has it all figured out. You cannot pour from an empty cup, and neglecting your well-being is the fastest path to academic failure. Murph Man, it's your turn to fan the flames.
0: That's right, guys. Today's hot take is really interesting because you don't realize this. Let's read it again. The biggest lie on campus is the myth that everyone else has it figured out. How many times do you walk around campus and have no clue what's happening? And before you know it, you're just like, what?
1: A lot.
0: A lot?
1: Yeah. Right? I see like hella, like I see tents. I see stuff going on in the Centennial Plaza. I have no idea what it's for. I have no idea.
0: And you see people around you that are like, wow, this is cool. I got this all. I know what's going on campus and everything. And we don't always do that, right?
1: Yeah.
0: So, you know, it's one of those things that, you think everyone has it all figured out, and they really don't. Okay. Now, why do I say that? Understand that people have the, what's the word I want to look for here? They want everyone to think everything's okay. And that's not always the case, is it?
1: Mm-mm.
0: You know, and when everyone says they got it together, they don't, you guys. When I was in basic training, I'll tell you right now, that's one of the most difficult things we have people doing. Because it's the first time they're away from home, and they have to deal with all this pressure about everything going on, and it just doesn't work the way we would like it to. And there's some people that really cannot handle that. It's a really, really big deal. And that transition for them is a lot more difficult. But for those of us who sort of had an idea of what was going on, it wasn't as bad. You know, because you see someone else freaking out, and you're like, at least I'm not that bad. I don't got my stuff together, but you know what? I'm not that bad. So it's interesting, because think about that, okay? It's one of those things where you don't realize the impact you have on everybody around you and the way they have their impact on you. So as we talk about this, let's keep that in mind, okay? If you're struggling and you want to know something right now, this is why you're struggling. It's not your fault, and it's the culture of constant comparison and business that is setting you up for burnout. Okay. The struggle is not your fault, because everyone says you got to have it under control, and you don't.
1: You never do.
0: You never do. Even as adults, you guys, one of the things I like to say often is, I ask adults, what do you want to do when you grow up? Right? And a lot of times adults don't even know what they want. So what are kids supposed to do? I say kids. You know, I'm 56 years old. 20-year-olds are kids to me. My own son is 19, you know. So it's one of those things that you ask yourself, like, are we really doing this? Is it really that difficult? You know, so on and so forth. You know, so a lot's going on. And I do want to point out that because of that, I want to point out the Suicide Awareness Hotline, 988. You can call it, hit 1. And you can get help. And to drive the point home, I have a video for our break here. It's a video near and dear to my heart by Ryan Spencer. So check out the video.
1: All right. Where is it at?
0: Third one. Right
3: there. Oh. It's time for a break. Hot Takes with the Murph Man will return after these messages.
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No veteran should face their struggles alone. Together, we can ensure every veteran finds the support and hope they deserve.

0: We are back, you guys. So yeah, the thing is that when I need to hit one, there's always someone there to talk to you. You're not alone. This goes for college students or anyone else as well, you guys. So it's not just for veterans or anyone. These are for anyone who needs the help. But I will tell you this. One of the things we have to do is we have to define the terms that we're going to be talking about. And right now, we're going to lay down the codes.
1: A fire is only as strong as its base. If you don't understand the mechanics of the burn, you're just going to get scorched. Before we dig in, let's clarify some of the key terms we'll be using today while laying down the coals. Emotional contagion, the tendency to mirror the emotional states of those around you. Preventative self-care, scheduling activities like rest, exercise or hobbies that replenish your energy to stop burnout before it starts. The mind-body connection, recognizing that physical health, sleep, hydration, movement directly impacts your mental resilience and academic performance. Now that the coals are laid, Murph Man, let's discuss the foundation.
0: All right, so today's terms, you guys, is emotional contagion, the tendency to mirror the emotional states of those around you. What does that mean? Well, if someone is panicking, people tend to panic. If someone is scared,
2: Others are going to be
0: others
2: scared.
0: can be scared, right? So a lot of times you got to be that calm in the storm. That's one thing that I've always been told is it's like a tornado can be going on around me. And I'm the calm, the eye of the storm. Because sometimes you got to keep your head above you, on you, you know? And that's one of those hardest things to do because you're overwhelmed, you're stressed, life's hitting you, midterms are coming up, all that stuff going on. And guess what? You are stressed. And if you don't handle it well, you're going to get burned out. So that brings up to the next step, which is preventive self-care, you guys. Scheduling activities like rest, exercise, and hobbies that replenish your energy or stop burnout before it starts. One of the things that have helped people become less anxious over time is on Friday afternoons after school, after work, Friday evenings, scheduling that family time. We've talked about this. We always try to do something on Friday night, right? The weekend's here, whatever, right? Yesterday, Connor here was working out all his stress by slamming, hitting nails and doing so many different things yesterday, right, Connor? But you guys, he's amazing. He helped me get the studio up and running. It's one of those things when

0: you look at what we do when we're off that matters. Scheduling stuff is very important. Why? Over the holidays, we had appointments, right? We had football games to watch. We had events with friends. There was just so much going on that you really couldn't do anything unless it was planning, right?
1: Yeah.
0: So by scheduling that stuff, it relieves some of the stress. I always talked about planning ahead and everything is important. But having a schedule that you're going to follow is something that you don't have to just plan your events. You can also plan that relaxation time. Last week, we were talking about relationships, and we talked about having time with your partner. Now, I know with your mom, we used to leave you with your aunt on Saturdays. We'd go do our thing with the club and leave you there overnight. And that was our time, right? Mm-hmm. Also, that was your time with your tía and cousin, okay? So we were able to do those kinds of things and plan family time. And then, of course, Sundays, we were together and everything again. You know, we were together Monday through Friday, too. But I'm saying, because with my job, you could never tell what was going to happen last minute. And it was really difficult to do things. Like, that's why you never got in sports or anything, because I was always busy doing that stuff. So it's one of those things that when you sit here and you look at scheduling and planning, it's very, very important. It is very important. The other thing is the mind and body connection, recognizing that physical health, such as sleep, hydration, movement, directly impact your mental resilience and academic performance. You got to sleep, right? You got to rest. You got to have hygiene, which is not just physical hygiene. It's like the mental hygiene, that sleep habits we talked about. Remember the beds just for sleeping? Oh. Otherwise, you're not going to get any rest. Yesterday, I was having a bad day. In the morning, I woke up with a major, major headache. Thought I had COVID. I laid down, and I just vegged on my phone, right? Scrolled TikTok or whatever. And before you know it, I was asleep. And I woke up. I fell asleep, woke up. I had to get out of there, so I just came to the room, and I started working. You know, worked on the videos for today and everything. So it's one of those things that
1: Oh, the little laser?
0: Yeah.
1: That's funny.
0: Yeah, so I can tell you where to go. I just realized I had that. Anyway, sorry. Yeah, so you get a new technology, you guys. We got a little... I can actually...
1: We got lasers. Laser, got
0: I can tell them what to click. But yeah, so recognizing that physical health impacts your mental resilience and academic performance. And that also includes eating correctly, eating right. You know, if you're not eating healthy, you're not going to be doing too well, are you? So you have to be real careful about that and understand that when you're doing things, you want to eat right. And when you go partying, you don't want to drink too much. Christmas Eve, I went out with some friends. We went over there and we had a couple beers, right? Two or three beers. And I could have drank more, but I had things going on. I didn't want to do it on Friday. I mean, on Christmas, right?
1: Yeah.
0: You want to tell everybody what our Christmas tradition is? We talked about it last week.
1: Our Christmas tradition is going to the movies, watching whatever movie we can, and then going to eat Chinese food. Yes. Or vice versa, because, I mean...
0: Yeah, it depends on what time we want to eat and everything.
1: Yeah.
0: And Chinese food was good. Movie, not so much. On a scale of 1 to 10, we watched the Anaconda boot. I don't know if it's a reboot or remake or satire or whatever, but it's funny. You know, it was not a bad movie, but I don't know if I'd want to watch it again.
1: It was one of those, like, you've seen it and that's it.
0: Right.
1: It's not really like I want to see it again. I mean, see it for, like, with family for jokes, but... Nah.
0: But the Chinese food, I would do that every day if I could.
1: I would do it if I could.
0: You know, what's funny is Connor's still a picky eater with some things.
1: Just seafood.
0: And well, yeah. But I'm saying, like, he won't eat seafood. So I took him to an all-you-can-eat sushi place. And what ends up happening is he doesn't eat sushi, so he doesn't eat fish or anything. And it's funny because like the whole restaurant is a sushi restaurant.
1: Yeah.
0: And all he does is order chicken fried rice or chicken hibachi or whatever. So, you know, A to each their own, right?
1: If they have it, they have it. I mean,
0: right?
1: I don't have sushi, but they have fried rice, so I'd take that.
0: Anything with chicken and steak, basically. You know?
1: Yeah.
0: But, you know, I want to get into the story from the fire because that is something that will sort of highlight where we're going with this. So let's get to the story from the fire.
2: The map is useless if you don't know how to walk the path. To see what these tactics look like in the real world, let's look at a case study in tactical restraint. Mark was struggling with social anxiety. Mark was struggling with social anxiety and constantly felt overwhelmed by his peers' stress. He learned about emotional contagion and started setting boundaries. He muted group chats and scheduled non-negotiable walk time. By actively protecting his environment and energy, he lowered his overall anxiety. That was a story from the fire. Murphman, are you feeling the heat?
0: I am feeling the heat. You know, the thing about Mark, all right, is he's struggling with social anxiety. Everyone has social anxiety, but there's some people that actually have a more difficult time with that. You know, it's sad because we have people that don't do things because of their anxiety, right? When you're stressed out and you have everything going on, it affects your behavior, you guys. Remember, stress is a physical, emotional, and behavioral reaction. And you have the same reaction whether it's good or bad. We've talked about this in the past. So when you think about the good and the bad and everything goes on and social anxiety on top of it and having to deal with all the stress from work, it's one of those things that, or work or school or whatever the case may be, it really does affect you, right? You know,
1: it really does.
0: And when you sit here and you think about Mark and the fact that he muted group chats. How many group chats are you in, Connor? 25, 30?
1: I was going to say, yeah. All honesty, though, I'm in like four. One, two, three, four. And then five, six. Yeah. Six.
0: Okay.
1: I'm not saying it. Yeah.
0: And sometimes your friends are blowing up your phone.
1: Yes.
0: And what do?
1: I mute them. I have two or three of the group chats muted. Well, I have three muted because the others are actually talking.
0: Okay, but I'm saying sometimes when they're blowing up your phone, you mute them.
1: Yeah. Well,
0: so yeah. You need to. If you're doing something with one group of friends and all your other friends are blowing it up, it's not cool. And Connor can tell you, we've been out and he gets a message from a friend and goes, hey, what are you doing tonight? I don't know. Then right after that, he gets a message from another friend that says, hey, what are you doing tonight? And he has to decide which friend he's going to go hang around with. Right.
1: Yeah.
0: Does that stress you out any at all?
1: Yes.
0: It does. Why?
1: Because I don't know who to choose and I don't know. People just are, they're like, oh, you don't want to hang out with me. You hate me.
0: And
1: it annoys me.
0: It annoys you. And that's what do you do?
1: I don't hang out with them anymore.
0: Right. So see, that's the thing. You end up just getting rid of that stressor that day. You know, you choose someone else. So muting your friendship is very important, and it's something we all have to think about. Mm-hmm. And it will lower your overall anxiety, you guys, okay? Now, one of those things that we talk about here is those actionable steps, and we call this the heat map. And we're going to show you that for now. Mm-hmm.
2: The world is loud, but your mind needs to be a fortress. To filter out the chaos and find your footing, follow the coordinates. Here is the heat map to build resilience. Audit your social environment. Mute group chats or step away from peers who constantly spread panic or negativity. Practice deep breathing or grounding exercises like the 5-4-3-2-1 technique when anxiety flares up. Schedule a worry time, a specific limited block, for example, 15 minutes, to address anxieties, and then commit to dropping the worry for the rest of the day. The map is drawn. Back to Murph Man for the next segment.
0: All right, actionable steps. This is where we get to the heart and the bread and butter of our whole thing here. All right, first thing is, we talked about this, mute group chats and stay away from peers who are constantly spreading panic or negativity. When you have those situations that people are on you, bothering you, you need to cut them out of your life, okay? Not permanently, but at that moment, they're not the best thing, right?
1: Yeah.
0: All right. So we've talked about that. But now let's talk about deep breathing for a second. Grounding exercises and deep breathing. I don't know, Connor. Do you have any idea what grounding is?
1: No.
0: Grounding is when you stabilize yourself. Like when you're under a lot of stress, you go somewhere and you're like, okay, this is where I feel comfortable. This is where I'm at home. This is where I can relax and trust myself.
1: So it's something you like bury yourself in to keep you safe.
0: Right.
1: Okay.
0: Okay.
1: That's okay. Talk.
3: 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Thanks for tuning in. 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
5: 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Some stayed for the ride, others stepped off, leaving their legacy on the rails behind us. 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So here we are once again, all aboard. The whistle blows. The tracks call. 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We are the H-Train Show, showing veterans programs beyond the VA since 2015. 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

0: 1944, the Allied invasion of Normandy, known as D-Day, changed the course of World War II. Over 156,000 Allied troops from the United States, Britain, Canada, and other nations landed along a 50-mile stretch of fortified French coastline. The operation required immense...
1: All right, ladies and gentlemen, it's Friday, June 5th.
2: Yes.
1: D-Day.
2: Good morning, everybody.
1: Good morning, good morning, good morning. How is everybody today?
2: I'm pretty good, other than nauseous as heck, but I'm doing good. How about you?
1: You know, I'm doing pretty good, you know. I got my sidekick over here, you know, doing the stuff, which, you know, I gotta put a huge shout out for this guy because he made me proud yesterday. Or not yet. Yeah, no, Wednesday. He made me proud Wednesday.
2: What happened?
1: Well, he got all the breaks right. Like, he broke every 15 minutes. Like, I didn't even have to come up here. I'm like, holy crap. This is awesome. I'm so proud of him.
2: Now, you're talking about HG, right?
1: Yeah, I'm talking about HG, Mr. 48-Minute Segments. He did only, like, 15-minute segments. I was like, wow, who is this guy? So, you know, that's not our spotlight or anything, but I just wanted to, you know, give him some props. And, you know,
3: thanks, H.
1: Hey, it was a good show. Like, yeah, I had a lot of downloads too. You know, he was talking to somebody. You know,
2: morning Joy.
1: Good morning Joy. That's what I forgot. We got a damn package. I'll get that. I promise. I'll get that. Hey, check this out. We got so much to cover today. We've got Kelly Edmond that's going to be coming on. She's going to be talking about healing, grieving, and all that good stuff, you know, mental health stuff. All right. I see on TikTok, my wife has arrived. Hello, DJ Cassie. Check out Cassie's show every Friday. Every Saturday, pretty much every day when she fills up to it, went to DJ, you know. There's some days she looks at me and she's like, I'm taking a radio day. I'm like, okay, all right. So, you know, also a huge shout out to Mr. Murphman. We've got the cartoon finished. We got the voiceover with Brandon Stokely. He's going to be the narrator for Hillbilly Drawler. And if you ever wonder why they call him Hillbilly Drawler, is because he represents like the 3D printing section. And basically he is the, or not the 3D section, but the animation section. And the reason why he has flies is because he can't draw. All he can do is draw flies. Yeah. So, all right. So I just wanted to put that out. Hey, check this out. We've got some new segments today, and we've got a new overlook. You know, I'm learning a lot with this internship. But ladies and gentlemen, it is that time. It is mail call.
4: Attention, mail call.
5: Oh, my God.
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8: This is the conversation we've been waiting for, Man Talk 133 right here. We are finally getting into the real issues that affect us daily.
1: Yeah! Hey, Man Talk, I think you guys are doing amazing. This is a huge shout out to you. 10,000 people. You know,
2: congratulations.
1: I've been doing this for 15 years and I don't even have 10,000 people. So, you know, hey, congratulations. We're glad that you're here.
2: Yeah.
1: If you haven't checked them out, check them out every Friday. I believe it's 6 p.m. Eastern Standard Time. They bust out biblical writing based on you know, what's going on in today's society around us. So, yeah, you know, check him out. You know, I enjoy that show. So a huge shout out Spotlight for them. Like I said, today is D-Day, but if you're wondering or if you're guessing, you're listening to the show that highlights all the nonprofit programs out there beyond the VA since 2015. You know, I tell you what, when I think about that, like, that's a long time.
2: Yeah.
1: Like, I'm like, sheesh, when do I get to retire? You know, I don't know. But I do know this. We have a great show planned for you. If you didn't know, you're listening to the station that's letting our veterans' voices be heard. You're listening to NBR. And the next thing that I wanted to show you guys real quick is we got this cartoon coming up. I'll go ahead and hit it. But we have this cartoon coming up. It is All Dogs Deserve Dads. You know, so I put in the title All Dogs Deserve Dads and Moms because I didn't want to be sexist or anything. But you know what? What's just around the corner? June 21st. Guess what it is? It's Father's Day. And this is going to be airing on June 15th, Monday. One of our new hosts, JJ, she's going to be premiering. She's going to be playing this. Now, guys, you're going to need Kleenexes for this video. I'm telling you right now. Me and Murph have been working on this for 2 years. 2 years. And it's fantastic. I sent a copy to Stokes, and I'm like, hey, we want you to be the narrator, the hillbilly drawler. I thought he was going to get upset. What, you call me a hillbilly or something? You know, but he didn't. But I did accidentally text him at a wee early morning, and he didn't really say anything except, well, you know, I know what to get you for Christmas now. A watch. So, yeah, he's really good to us. Hey, today is National Donuts Day. National Donuts Day.
2: Really?
1: Yes, today is National Donuts Day. In fact, the top four stories. We'll grab these real quick since we have a little bit of time. The four stories. Number one is D-Day. Today is D-Day. 82 years later. Today marks the anniversary of D-Day, one of the greatest military operations in history. Nearly 160,000 Allied troops stormed the beaches of Normandy, changing the course of World War II and helping secure freedom in Europe. We'll remember the courage and sacrifice of the generation. And then, of course, it is National Donuts Day. But another thing that's happening around the world right now is the world is watching the 2026 FIFA World Cup underway in North America, bringing millions of fans together for the world's greatest sport or biggest sporting event. Even if you're not a soccer fan, the economic impact and worldwide attention make this one of today's biggest stories. Also, we want to reiterate that the debut is of All Dogs Deserve Dad. It's launching June 15th. And you're asking, well, where can I find this? You can find it right on NBR's Roku. It's going to be playing right on NBR's Roku. We're going to play that day to air. Now, when it gets done airing, it's going over to Aztec, the streaming service, and you'll have to pay $5 to watch it.
2: Really?
1: Yes. And out of the $5, like half of it goes to NBR, half of it goes to them. So if you want to watch it free, that's how you watch it free. And we just had the addition with the Denver Broncos, Brandon Stokely. He will be on as well. All right, ladies and gentlemen. So, you know, I was gonna talk about that later in the show, but I went ahead and did that already. You've been gone, little miss. How's your trip?
2: Yeah, I went to Vegas to attend CrimeCon, and it went really well. Well, I say that. We had a successful trip there and a successful trip back. But CrimeCon was different than last year. You went last year.
1: Well, I went to the one in Colorado.
2: Yeah. Yeah, you went to that one last year, right. And but we stayed in the exhibit hall. So this year, Alora and I, we had free reign to go and do whatever we wanted this year. But we ended up realizing that if we don't have a purpose to go there, then we don't feel good about going.
1: So in other words, unless you have a booth or a table there, you feel it's kind of a waste of time.
2: Not a waste of time per se. We just don't feel like how do I say it?
1: It's not feasible for the money that you pay?
2: Correct. The money you pay plus... It was in Caesar's Palace this year, and it was a huge venue. And
1: that's what I forgot. You didn't remind me. I forgot to write Carrot Top and see if I could get you guys tickets. You didn't remind me.
2: Yeah, it's all right. And Joy said no impact. Maybe. Yeah, maybe that's how I felt. Like I wasn't doing anything. I'm used to having a purpose. I'm used to having a goal. And when I just go to meander around and watch other people present things, I don't feel like I'm doing my part necessarily, even though I didn't have a part to play. But we'll go into it more on our show tomorrow. But we ended up sitting at the booth of Maggie Zingman, and I'll bring it up right now. Maggie is the mother of Brittany Phillips, and Brittany was murdered in Tulsa, Oklahoma in 2004, and Maggie has been trying to solve her murder since then, and she has something called Caravan to Catch a Killer, and she goes all around the country telling Brittany's story. She's gone over 350,000 miles, and she's gone to every state but Hawaii and Alaska. And she's also right now on a campaign trying to connect all of the cold cases on Route 66. She's like trying to connect all of the families who have been impacted by violent crimes and cold cases together on Route 66 to try and bring information about their cases. And yes, Joy, I did meet her in Medicine Park. We actually met her last year in at CrimeCon, and that has forged a forever bond with us. And hopefully one of these days I'll be able to go on a caravan with Maggie. So, but yeah, that's what we did this week. We tried to spend most of our time trying to help Maggie out with her booths. So, and there's a lot more, but yeah, that's what we did.
1: Well, I'll speak on behalf of HG. We missed you.
2: I missed you guys too.
1: Miss you. You're not allowed to leave ever again.
2: Okay.
1: Okay.
3: Yeah, our substitute was late to the show.
2: Yeah. Oh, that sucks. Caesar, yeah. Come on now.
1: Come on, man. Come on.
3: In his defense, he didn't have a power outage, but
2: okay. Well, all kinds of random stuff happens to me all the time, so don't hype me up too much. I may show up late one day.
1: One announcement before we go on break. We're gonna do like two or three like little breaks or whatever. One announcement is we have booked the skydiving thing for July 4th. So if you're a first responder or you're a veteran, send us your bio. Send us why it's so important for you to skydive. That's it. Why is it important?
2: And this is inside, right?
1: Yeah, this time, yeah. Way to bust the secret. Yeah. It's iFly Denver. It is inside. And the reason why it's inside is because, you know, there's been a lot of deaths here lately with the skydiving.
2: Yeah.
1: We're just trying to play it a little bit safe. That's about it. We're gonna see how it goes this year. And if we do it again with inside next year, great. If not, we'll go back to the plane. But, you know,
2: yeah.
1: Last year, I was kind of scatterbrained, and I needed more than 24 hours. So that's the reason why I went with iFly Denver. I can't do that last-minute stuff. I'm not a procrastinator. My wife is a procrastinator, and my wife won't teach me how to procrastinate. So because she won't teach me how to procrastinate, this is what I have to do. All right, so check this out. We're going to go on a music break. We're going to go on a music break. And when we come back off of that music break, there's something going on just in society. They're trying to take things away from veterans. Why are they taking away things from veterans? I think, maybe you think, maybe we're all together, right? I think they are undertaking the veteran vote. We're going to talk more about it when we come back. You're listening to the H-Train Show. Show programs out there beyond the VA right here on the station. It's Let Our Voices Be Heard, MBR. 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
8: All right, we're back, ladies and gentlemen. You're listening to the station that is giving veterans a voice and the show that's showing programs out there beyond the VA. Check this out. So everybody knows that I got in a wreck in the car a couple months ago. I finally got into a garage, right? So I drive over to Enterprise and why the insurance company closed out the claim, I have no idea. But they were like yelling at me because I closed out the claim. I'm not going to mention the insurance company because it's still an ongoing investigation, allegedly. But, you know, it's crazy. So I'm sitting there waiting and, like, there's no cars in the parking lot. There's none. I mean, maybe like four cars at that, right? So then a guy comes up to me and he's like, okay. He's like, well, you got your choice. A Prius or a Jeep? Really? Really?
9: That's no contest.
8: You don't offer a short car to a short guy, okay? All right? Just like you don't order, you don't offer a tall guy a short car. That's common sense.
9: You know, actually, Charles is 6 foot six. We had a Prius, and that was one of the only vehicles we could find at that time that fit him well enough to actually drive around and be comfortable. He can't even fit into like a Dodge.
8: Did he kick out the seat?
9: Well, he can't even fit in like a Dodge pickup truck or, you know, like even our pickup truck that we have, the Ford pickup truck that we have, he needs a little bit more room. So
8: the
9: Prius.
8: Tall. He's tall.
9: Yeah, but the Prius fit him perfectly.
8: Hey, before I forget, I want to send a, I'm sorry for your loss, message out to one of my friends, Betty, her husband's brother, passed away this week. And we're not going to go into details, but they passed away. And, you know, just remember when, whenever you, have a family member having a birthday or you see a family member, make sure that you do something with them or you tell them how much you care for them. Cause everybody, and I mean, it's a figure of speech, but everybody gets a speeding ticket every week. Sooner or later, everybody gets something that affects them. So I just wanted to put out my prayers and thoughts to the family that they're going through that. Okay. That's one thing that I want to do for sure. I also want to tell you here at MBR, we have a section for 3D printing. We teach you, we help you, you know, we create, we will work together with you. Okay. Especially here in the studio. Check this out.
9: Okay.
8: I am designing some beaker slides. I kind of showed you that the other day. It's kind of top secret. But I made Batman thongs. Are they thongs or are they sandals? What
9: those are sandals.
8: Okay, so, all right, so Batman sandals. I've got two pairs of these.
9: Love those it. Those look pretty cool.
8: Hell yeah, they are. And they're not really scratchy. Like those yellow ones, they're kind of scratchy. These are actually kind of comfortable. You know?
9: Yeah, I was gonna say they're slides too, Joy. Those are slides.
8: Okay. All right. Now that everybody's corrected me. Get all out of your system, everybody. All right. So I wanna reiterate real quick before we go to the What the segment.
9: Okay.
8: That, you know, any money that is donated to MBR from time now to July 4th, that money will be designated towards the skydiving.
9: Okay.
8: We're working with 8 spots so far. I talked to them today. There might be more. I don't know yet.
9: Oh, you already have 8 people?
8: Well, no, but I know that we'll find 8 people quick.
9: Oh, okay. You already talked to the skydiving company. Okay.
8: Yeah, I already talked to the skydiving company. The nice thing about the skydiving company is the weight limit isn't 250. Now it's 300. So that helps us because, you know, some of us are pretty hefty boys. Also, not to change the subject, but I want to give a real quick shout out to my baddies on TikTok, Rita Pita and Brandon and Jess and all of them. They are kicking it. I tell you, it's funny because me and my wife, we're doing these like TikTok battle things, and she's like really into TikTok. Her friends into TikTok, and they come to me and they're like, "Hey, you want battle?" And I'm like, "Sure, you know, kick my butt, you know." And then she was throwing to the other team. I'm like, "What the hell? You know, why are you battling me and then you're throwing to the other team, you know?" So then it was like 1-1. And the third one, it was like, okay, who's going to win this? Who's going to win this? And the next thing I know, my baddies show up and boom, boom, boom. Like I beat them and made her lose a frag, you know? So be careful who you underestimate in this world. Be careful who you underestimate.
10: Because they might have a squad of baddies coming in.
8: Hell yeah. Oh, and another thing. When the donation, when I was talking about, make sure that you get on a website. You know, we have this thing called the family package where you get every Friday before the show, you get 5 pictures, coloring pages. Okay. These coloring pages this week was none other than parts of the movie. So they get kind of like a little sneak peek of the movie. It's only $5 a month and you get all that.
9: Mm-hmm.
8: Help us help these veterans. It's really imperative that we get some help. We've got a lot of new shows coming up. We before July we should have 50 shows. I mean, that's how many. Amber, you've been gone. I've been teaching. Know. You know. So
9: I'll be back next week.
8: There you go. Just help us out. You know, I know money's tight, but if you can. If you can spare $5 a month and hit us with a subscription and help us out, man, we would really appreciate it. I'm telling you. Before we go to the What the segment, Amber, do you have any like announcements or anything? Like, are you covering anything like out of the ordinary for your show on Saturday?
9: So Saturday we are talking about Crime Con, and hopefully my friend from TikTok will be able to join me. He's trying to raise money for brain surgery, and so he has an Etsy shop, and he created a book for me. It's a genealogical book, and it's got some highlights of, I guess, my parents and their great great grandparents. So all the way back to my parents' great grandparents. So I am going to talk to him about that if he's able to come on. If not, we're just going to talk about Crime Con. Okay. And then we're going to eventually get back into Athena Hogan and that trial from 1986.
8: Nice. And Joy brings up a great point. Picture page, pond of him, picture page.
9: And also, I forgot. So last year I presented at Crime Con. We had a booth.
8: Right.
9: And I am going to be taking all of the books that we made up for the booth, and I'm going to be donating them to a crime museum.
8: You know, in fact, I'm glad that you brought that up, ladies and gentlemen. So my commander from 82nd Engineers, his name is Captain Payne. I got his recent book. We're going to have him in July. It's called The Unshaken Resolve. Okay. I haven't read it, but from what I understand, it's a great book. This is why I got the book. This one thing that I've learned being a leader or being in charge of anything, and I talked about this last week, what's always right isn't always popular, and what's always popular isn't always right.
9: Yeah.
8: And one thing that inspires me about him is that he is a true man of God. Like, you know, whenever I was down or whatever, he knew how to talk to me. You know, he knew how not to push my buttons and how to help me. And trying to balance out being a Christian and being a leader, it can be somewhat hard. It can be somewhat hard. And he does a tremendous job of it. And you can catch that book on Amazon. It's less than $15. You know, I tell you, get it. You won't be unsatisfied. And if you are unsatisfied, then you can yell at me. So, with that being said, without further ado, because we're running out of time, ladies and gentlemen, it is the What the segment.
11: They're cool tats, man.
12: Oh, for real. Thank you, bro. You see the cobra?
11: Yeah, what is this one?
12: Oh, this. Uh-huh. That's my credo. No regrets. Mm-hmm.
11: You have no regrets?
13: Dad?
12: No.
11: Like, not even a single letter?
12: No. Way. Not me.
11: I love him. I think he's great. Okay. I think he's a real winner, Casey. If I were you, I wouldn't use protection.
14: This video is for the Wyoming Game and Fish Commission and Governor Mark Gordon. If you are neither of those things, I encourage you to stick around, engage with this video, and repost, because there's something that you need to know. My name is Wendy. I'm from Wyoming. I'm a bow hunter and a registered nurse and a former Wyoming hotshot. And this is my friend Travis Marshall. Travis is a 21-year Army Special Forces veteran doing 5 combat tours, 3 in Afghanistan and 2 in Iraq. He is rated by the VA as 100% permanently and totally service-connected disabled. He is also the president of the Wyoming Chapter of Combat Warriors Incorporated, an organization that guides therapeutic hunting experiences for disabled veterans across Wyoming. Travis does not have a platform, but I do. Travis will be at the commission hearing in July. I won't, but I have a few things to say before he gets there. Wyoming has the highest 10-year increase in suicide rates in the nation. The governor knows this. In September of 2025, his own office issued a bulletin acknowledging that Wyoming veterans are at a 58% higher risk of suicide than civilians. There are active statewide initiatives to address this crisis. And then, we have Wyoming Game and Fish Commission. The commission is currently proposing changes to chapters 35 and 44 that would eliminate PTSD as a qualifying disability for early season hunting access and donated license programs for disabled veterans. Programs that organizations like Combat Warriors Wyoming have built their entire operational model around. Programs that provide outdoor therapeutic experiences, camaraderie, purpose, healing for veterans who carry these invisible wounds. The VA, who is the federal authority on service-connected disability, has already determined that PTSD is legitimate, it's life-altering, and it's service-connected. The commission would like to override that. How is PTSD not a life-threatening illness when we are losing between 17 and 22 veterans every single day to suicide? As a registered nurse with 12 years of experience, I want to be very clear about what this proposal is. It's ableism. It's discriminatory toward a federally recognized disability class, and I would strongly encourage any attorney to take a very close look at these proposals and the Rehabilitation Act, because excluding a federally adjudicated disability category from access benefits that were previously granted has discrimination written all over it. I also want to highlight something else the public deserves to know, and that is Commissioner Fonzie Haskell, who is a sitting Wyoming Game and Fish Commissioner who will vote on these proposal changes, is an outfitter. He has been a commercial hunting guide for over 20 years, and it's publicly available information on the commission's own website. When nonprofit veteran hunting programs lose early season access and donated license eligibility, they lose operational capacity. Veterans then get pushed toward private land. Private land that commercial outfitters control. Seems dystopian, but no, that's what Wyoming does. They will put a veteran decal on every truck in the state, but when it comes to recognizing that PTSD is a real disability, that's where they draw the line. Commission needs to pull this proposal immediately. If you would like to support Travis Marshall and Combat Warriors Wyoming and other veteran nonprofits working with these populations, then the best thing you can do is repost this video, amplify the message, and I'll leave a link in my bio for more information.

0: All right, let's get into it. I think, I don't think it's a Republican thing. I don't think it's a Democratic thing. I think it's a political thing. I think that they are underestimating the veteran vote, because who are they going after all the damn time? You know, they were going after Social Security, and they were going over, after Medicare and Medicaid, you know, because these are all government programs. Mm-hmm. Well, now they're attacking veterans. And this is the thing. Like, we're getting all riled up and we're getting all pissed off. But you know what? The truth of the matter is that whatever happens this week, there's going to be something else next week. And then mm-hmm. the next week, I honestly think that some of these people just get bored and they think, you know what? I want to make some money. I want to see my name in the media. I want to get some, some spotlight. I'm gonna make it so that you can't have service dogs on the Capitol building. Why? There's no reason. I'm just gonna do it just to rile people up, Mm-hmm. It's ridiculous. And I really think that they underestimate the veteran vote. I really do.
1: Well,
0: I mean, hell, they don't go after the Amish.
1: Do they vote?
0: They voted in the last election.
1: Do they vote?
0: They do. They do. Jess, I see you. Love your face. Thanks for showing up. Good morning. That's another baddie. I'm telling you, I got a crew. I got a crew here at NBR, and I got a crew on TikTok. I am a very blessed man. You sit and wonder sometimes, like what are you doing wrong and stuff like that. And sometimes you got to take a step back and look on the timeline and look at

0: go there. What do you have to say about this?
1: I just think it's a really weird thing to stand on, for one thing, especially when you consider, you know, most of us veterans are the ones going out and hunting and using the recreational spaces and stuff like that, you know, on a daily basis, you know, not just on a weekend or whatever like that, because a lot of us are permanently disabled and have a lot of time on our hands. So we like to go out and hike and do different things. So,
0: you know, this is my statement to Wyoming. When other states start doing what you're doing, then I'll understand it. But all, you know, out in the blue, and plus a guy that's on the board or that's in the seat or where he's at, and like he's killing animals for basically for fun.
1: Yeah,
0: makes a lot of sense.
1: Yeah,
0: I'm not a doctor, but I'm gonna take a look. You know, geez. Anyways, that's crazy.
1: Why does Wyoming have such a high rate of suicide? I wonder.
0: Have you been to Wyoming?
1: Well, yeah, I just
0: it's
1: went
0: kind
1: to
0: of
1: Wyoming.
0: Boring unless the Cheyenne Frontier Days are there, or unless it's ski season, you can go to Jackson Hole.
1: Well, it's not like Missouri has much more. I mean, we have a lot of hiking trails and stuff like that, but unless you go to like St. Louis.
0: Missouri is amazing. What are you talking about? You've got Silver Dollar City. You got Branson. You've got all those shows.
1: Unless you go to St. Louis or Branson, there's nothing going on in Missouri.
0: Okay. Well, they can always go to Into the Weed Studio. That was fun. I had fun there. But yeah, we'll go ahead and move on to a new segment. And I'm trying to do these new segments just to kind of change it up. You know, everybody wants to see something different. But ladies and gentlemen, it is a new segment. Drop the date. All right, so the, you know, everybody knows already today is D-Day. But what some people might not know and might not realize that on this day in 1968, Robert F. Kennedy, the United States Senator from New York and former Attorney General, was shot in Los Angeles shortly after delivering a victory speech following his win in the California Democratic President primary. Yeah. The attack occurred at the Ambassador Hotel just after midnight, and Kennedy would succumb to his injuries the following day. His death shocked the nation and marked another heartbreaking chapter in one of the most turbulent years in American history. To understand why this moment was so significant, it's important to understand who Robert F. Kennedy was. And what he represented, and we're not talking about Robert F. Kennedy, the worm in the brain guy, okay? We're talking about somebody else.
1: You're talking about his son, his son. You're talking about his dad.
0: Yeah. Often known simply as RFK, he was the younger brother of President John F. Kennedy, who himself had been assassinated. Less than 5 years earlier in Dallas, Texas, following his brother's death, Robert Kennedy emerged as one of the most influential political figures in America. He became known for his passionate advocacy for civil rights, social justice, and helping those living in poverty. The year 1968 was already filled with tension and uncertainty, and the Vietnam War continued to divide Americans. Cities across the country were experiencing unrest. Earlier that same year, civil rights leader Dr. Martin Luther King Jr. had been assassinated, leaving many Americans feeling discouraged and uncertain about the future. In the midst of this turmoil, Robert Kennedy offered a message of hope and unity. He hoped about bringing America.

Americans together despite their differences and often challenged people to believe that positive change was still possible. During his presidential campaign, Kennedy traveled extensively throughout the country. He visited struggling communities, met with workers, farmers, students, and minority groups, and listened to concerns that many politicians often overlooked. His willingness to engage directly with the ordinary Americans helped him build a broad coalition of supporters who believed he could help heal a deeply divided nation. On the night of June 4th, after winning the California Democratic primary, Kennedy addressed an enthusiastic crowd. The victory was viewed as a major step towards securing the Democratic nomination for president. Supporters celebrated, believing his campaign had gained tremendous momentum moments after delivering his speech. However, a tragedy struck as he passed through a kitchen area on his way to meet supporters. He was shot. News of a shooting spree rapidly went across the country. Millions of Americans woke up to reports that yet another prominent leader had been targeted by violence. When Kennedy died on June 6th, the nation mourned. Crowds lined railroad tracks as funeral trains traveled from New York to Washington, D.C. Thousands gathered to pay their respects, reflecting the profound impact he had on people from all walks of life. More than five decades later, Robert Kennedy's legacy continues to resonate. His speeches are still studied for their call to compassion, courage, and public service. He challenged Americans to care about one another, to seek justice for those who lacked power, and to believe that individuals could make a difference in the world around them. As we reflect on this day in history, we are reminded that leadership is not only measured by victories or titles, but by the ability to inspire hope during difficult times. Robert F. Kennedy's life and legacy continue to serve as a reminder that even in moments of division and uncertainty, there remains an opportunity to strive for unity, understanding, and a better future for all. Ladies and gentlemen, that's the new segment that we're going. If you like this new segment, make sure that you let us know. Like, we might go back to dropping the mic next week. I don't know. Tell me how you like that. We're going to take, every date that ends on our Friday. And that's what we're going to do for drop the date. So with that being said, we got the music playing. We are going to go on another music break. This one's going to be a little bit longer. Don't worry. We'll be back. We'll be back with Kelly Edmond. So whatever you do, stay with us. Don't go away. You're listening to the show that highlights all the nonprofit programs out there beyond the VA. You're listening to the Age Change Show on MBR. Remember, when you comment, make sure you comment on our podcast for your chance to win a shot going skydiving. So stay with us. Don't go away.

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3: From the bottom, now I'm rising to the top. Oh, yeah. Ladies and gentlemen, it is May or June 5th, D-Day, 2026, Bread Friday. And boy, I tell you what, it's been an awesome show. It's going to be even more awesome than the show because we have a cool guest. I talked to Kelly earlier this week, and she's amazing. She's doing amazing things, and she's going to explain to us exactly what she does and, you know, how does it affect veterans, especially, you know, with Memorial Day that has just passed, you know, recently. There's a lot of people, especially me, that, you know, they keep saying to themselves, why did I make it back and my friends didn't? Yeah. And she's gonna help us answer some of those questions. So, without further ado, ladies and gentlemen, it is the new segment of Interview of the Week. Kelly, thank you so much for waking up this morning with us. Do you have your coffee?
4: I did. Good morning.
3: Good morning. So, you know, my wingman, he has your website up, and he's probably going to bring that website up here in a little bit. But, you know, before we get into this, you know, tell us a little bit about yourself and, you know, what inspires you to talk about something so depressing, you know, grieving and healing. I mean, you know, it's not exactly a fun topic.
4: It is not. No one chooses this. No one chooses this just voluntarily. First, thank you to you and every veteran and everyone still serving in our U.S. Armed Forces. Words aren't enough. I just appreciate all that you've offered, sacrificed, and gave for me and all of us. So thank you.
3: You're welcome. Next time I see you, you can buy me a coffee.
4: I love that. I try to do that when I see the service out because it's not enough, but it's something. So like so many of you, my career, I am a nurse by background. So a career around taking care of others and sacrificing and giving. And it's been a gift to my life. I have been an ICU, trauma ICU and burn nurse. So I've been in those crucial moments with people for 20 years. Wow. As they are either facing death and recovering or transitioning to the other side. But in January 23, as much experience as I've had doing that, 20 years of experience doing that, I lost my own son. So my son had epilepsy, died in his sleep, and I learned the other side of grief.
5: Wow.
4: And what it is. And so there's a few things that I learned. Grief is ongoing, right? I think as a society in general, we think that you lose someone in your family, you lose someone in service that you've worked on, worked with, cared for. You've seen awful things happen. And people think in a few weeks we go back to normal and life moves on. And the reality is life keeps going. That is true. But grief goes with us. The love we carried with that person, the thoughts we had, the care we had go on. And the rest of the world moves quicker than you do.
3: You know, and I want to touch on what you just said because it's so true. I had a battle buddy recently who I guess he doesn't have a VA rating or anything whatsoever at all. And him and his wife reached out to me recently. His father died. And sometimes you have such a great support system especially when you come back. Not everybody, but sometimes some people do have a great supporting family system that, you know, PTSD doesn't really like affect them too much because they have that support channel. And when that person dies, and I know this for a fact, but I'm not speaking for myself. When you have a parent that dies, that's a whole different ballgame. You, your life, your brain, your feelings, your feels, everything changes. Everything changes. Like you kind of get angry, you know, you kind of get angry. You're sad for a little bit, but then you get angry. And, you know, told them, we'll work on getting your, you know, the VA. Cause what I tell soldiers is, you know, when you're trying to put a rating in for PTSD, you know, just be honest with them. Let them know, hey, look, you know, I have a really good support system, and I didn't think that I needed a VA, and now my symptoms are coming up. Now I'm having this, you know, issue, and you know it's really important. And we did a commercial on this not too long ago, but it's really important if any veteran here doesn't listen to me on anything, just listen to me on this. You can print your DD-214 at any VA regional office, And then right there, you take that printed DD-214, you can go down, I call it the hallway of VSOs, and scope it out. Look for offices that have awards and everything on the wall, because that tells you that they're active and that, you know, they care. And I'm just throwing that out there. So, you know, you can say, hey, I don't think, you know, I'm not wounded, like physical, but what? Go get a rating with VA. You're not in the military anymore. You don't have to take care of other soldiers before you take care of yourself. And remember, even on a plane, you have to put that oxygen mask on before you put it on your child or before you put it on anybody else. So keep that in mind. If you can't stay in the fight, then they can't stay in the fight because you got to be taken care of. I didn't mean to cut in there, Kelly. I just wanted to get that point real quick so that, you know, everybody knows, because, you know, I've had a lot of people lose their parents. Oh, I mean, we're getting into an era where there's a lot of boomers that are dying here recently. And, you know, I just want to let everybody know that when you lose a parent, like, it changes you.
4: You have brought up such an important point, because every loss compounds on the ones you had prior. So you lose a parent now, and you don't even know that you're thinking about a battle buddy that you lost 20 years ago, but you do. It starts stirring up those feelings. Every loss builds on the other. And so sometimes you have a loss, and you don't even know it. There's this undercurrent of other losses that you have to address. So it's really, really important when we have fresh losses. Talking to someone's not weakness. Grief isn't weakness. Grief means you love someone. And so what a blessing to be able to love. The cost of that is losing, and we know that. And so it's exactly what we do, right? We know that in grief, everyone supports you at the beginning. People fade away. Yep. But the research tells us it is predictable that there are certain days that are going to be more difficult on the grieving journey.
5: Mm-hmm. Yeah.
4: That first birthday.
3: Mm-hmm. Right. I still have to go to Indiana and travel and be with my dad, because my mother's birthday is around Mother's Day. So it's Mother's Day and then the birthday. And, you know, those kind of bring you down, you know, especially, I mean, even when I'm at the house and I'm not with them, I mean, it brings me down, you know, because I constantly see ads on this and ads on, you know, Mother's Day, you know, and, you know, I always joke with my wife, well, you know, Mother's Day, I'm saving money, you know, which it's a joke, but you know, yeah, if you still have your mom or dad, trust me, hug them, because when they die, that navigation system, man, it goes out the window. It goes out the window real quick. And that's what sucks about death, is that sudden stop. Like, you're not ready for it, you know? Oh, I can't afford a funeral. Well, you're going to afford a funeral. You're going to afford it because it's happening. But like I said, I keep interrupting. Look at that. I'm hijacking the show. Sorry, Kelly.
4: It is all good. They're predictable days. And so what we wanted to do was show up like a hug on those days. Those days that are difficult. The wedding anniversary no one remembers. That first holiday season when there's no gift under the tree for my dad, my brother, my son, my close friend, right? And so we wanted to make it easy for people who care about someone and want to give them the support they need through the grief journey, but maybe don't have words, certainly may not have the time, right? It's effort to do this. We show up all year long on a milestone emotional calendar, dates that are the most difficult, with heirloom quality gifts that say, we're thinking of you, you're not alone, your loved one matters. That's the whole premise of our company, to do that. But what's more important than that, I think, is teaching people how to show up for someone they love when they're in the loss. And I think there's three simple things we do, just three. The first, I call them the three R's. The first is you have to regulate yourself. So loss is scary. It brings up fear, it brings up old feelings, it does all that for us. But when I'm comforting someone else, I need to make sure that I'm in the mental frame where I don't end up causing more distress. I have to tell you, after my son died, people with good intentions would come up and they were so emotional, so tearful, they couldn't even get out the words. So I began comforting them around the death of my son, right?
5: Yeah.
4: Regulate. First R, regulate. Regulate you before you address them. Make sure you're in a mental frame to be able to have a meaningful conversation. And words are not particularly important. Don't be a jerk. But people aren't expecting you to have words to heal. It's not fixable. So just acknowledging their loss is important. So first R is regulate. The second is respond. Do something. People get uncomfortable with death, and so sometimes they just don't even address it.
5: Yes. That happens a lot.
3: You know, you're right about that, Kelly, because, you know, what's the worst thing is going to a funeral, and, like, literally, the person died is the only one that you know there, so it's already awkward. So I don't think a lot of people go to funerals because of that.
4: That's right. Mm-hmm. They just do nothing. And what I have to tell you is that silence is deafening. Silence is the loudest noise you'll hear, right? Do something. I don't have words. I just want you to know I'm sorry. This must be incredibly difficult. You're in my thoughts. You're in my prayers. Right? I mean, you don't have to do something. Send dinner on a random Tuesday so they don't have to cook. If it's someone's who's close, go wash clothes on Saturday. Offer to keep the kids, take the kids to soccer practice on. Do something, and don't make the griever responsible for identifying what you do. They are overwhelmed. They're in shock. They can't make good decisions right now. Just show up and do something to show support. So regulate, respond, and the last R is remain. Don't stop. Don't do something a week after the funeral and never address it again. This grief is ongoing. Think about them at Thanksgiving. This Thanksgiving is different. Do you want to spend it with our family? It is. This Father's Day is going to be a little colder to you. I'm just thinking about you. It is, keep bringing it up. They don't stop thinking. People say that all the time. I don't want to make them remember. I have to tell you, there's not a day I wake up I don't know my son's dead. Darius is dead every single day. That is a true reality for me. But what is comforting is to hear his name, to hear someone say, wow, your kid brought so much joy to the life, or I've been thinking about him, or I'm thinking of you. Mother's Day must be a difficult season. That makes me feel seen, right? And so three things: regulate yourself, respond something, do something, and remain. Don't drop out. People need you. Show up, be there for them, give them the love. And if you're the one that needs help, grieving is not weakness. The best thing you can do for the person who loved you that's missing is A, take care of yourself. And secondly, get to a place where you can turn that pain into purpose, whatever that means. I call it, I use my loss to build legacy, right? Every day I get to have these discussions and honor my son. Everyone won't do this, but you'll do something that shows that you're loving forward, which is certainly what the people you care about most would want you to do if they were suddenly gone.
5: Yeah, my father took his own life, and people definitely did not know how to respond to that. I had one person come and sit with me. Out of all the thousands of people that I know, only one person took the time to actually come and visit me and spend that time with me. And it was only for, you know, maybe 30 minutes, but it was more than anybody else did. And I, not only did I lose my dad, so I lost my dad in 2010, and then in 2013, I lost my little brother, and then in 2015, I lost my mom. And so people don't know how, like, even in my own family, like my extended family, they don't know how to deal with that. And so I'm kind of like almost on a little island, you know, because people don't know how to address it. They don't know. They just don't know how to deal with it. And so then you leave me, you know, here on my own. You know, I have my husband and I have my children. But other than that, there hasn't been much support outside of outside of my now nuclear family. But it's been interesting to see how very strong and very capable people are at a loss for words when this kind of stuff happens.
4: They really are. And that's why these discussions are so important. That story, that thought that people who care very much about you think back and reflect and go, I did leave. Mm-hmm. And she needed me then, right? She needed me. And those conversations are important. We have to normalize uncomfortable. I say it all the time. People are uncomfortable bringing up my son. You think you're uncomfortable? I live it.
5: Yeah.
4: Right? This is not, he's my kid's dead. I live that, right? So you can't possibly be more uncomfortable than me.
5: Yeah.
4: And so let's, if you love me, if you care about me, if supporting me is important to you, then I need you to care more about my support than your discomfort. And we've got to keep these conversations in front of people, because so as a society, we haven't normalized it, but this is the mission. We want to reshape the way we understand and support people through loss. It's one of the most important. And this is I'm a nurse by background. This is a public health issue. Unaddressed grief, unaddressed trauma, as you know, shows up physiologically. It's heart disease. It's early cancers. It's stress and pressure. And it's a lot of mental health concern, anxiety, depression, suicidal ideations, substance use, alcoholism. We know that. So addressing this isn't just the right way to support someone you love. It is truly a mental health, a physical health, public call to action.
5: Yeah, I agree with that.
3: So, Kelly, let me ask you, I know you do counseling. Do you do any pro bono work with any veterans currently with counseling that have been affected by either Desert Storm or Vietnam or anything like that?
4: You know, I have never had a platform or opportunity to be in touch with the military. This is my first connection with them, but I get loss. I get it in a lens that's unique. I've seen it clinically. I've studied it psychologically. And I've lived it personally. And so the opportunity to connect with and support a group of veterans would be a life's honor for me.
3: Yeah, you know, we're me and you're going to talk offline. We're going to get something like that set up, you know. The VA does a really good job. They really do with the mental health compared to like how many soldiers they have. Okay? I think that a lot of people beat up on the VA and they need to beat up on DOD, because DOD, you know, we spend like 7-8 weeks on a marksmanship on M16, but yet they give us about a week to clear. You know, they kind of boot us out. They don't really focus on, you know, what do we need to do transition? They keep kind of blowing it off over to VA. Hey, VA will take care of you. You know, VA will take care of you, but it takes a while. It takes a while. And, you know, somebody of your nature, and when I say somebody of your nature, somebody that's in a clinic that's inspired because you've had that loss. All right. It's almost like going to a doctor with a broken foot and the doctor tells you I have a broken foot, but the doctor himself has never broke his foot. You know, how can you serve or treat somebody if you don't know what they're going through? You know, so I think it would be very valuable to, like, you know, set something up to where, you know, maybe you talk to them for, you know, 15 or 20 minutes. Yeah. I mean, honestly, sometimes I wonder if I even need a shrink half the time, because I got ChatGPT and I got my baddies group and I got Amber. Amber is my Jiminy Cricket.
4: You know, I would be honored. I think professional help has a place and matters. I also think cohorts, grief circles, grief communities add so much value. You get people who are in different stages of the journey.
5: Yeah.
4: And it's so helpful, to your point, to hear someone say, I've lived this, buddy. And, you know, 3 months looks different than 3 years. And 3 years looks different than 13 years, right? And so you just, that sense of community and sharing and connecting, especially when facilitated by a professional, can be game-changing for people. I would relish an opportunity to help serve, to help pay back to a group of our service.
5: Yeah, I spent this last weekend, like I was telling everybody earlier, with the mother of Brittany Phillips. She's a murder victim from Tulsa. And she's also a psychologist, a doctor. And seeing her process her trauma and seeing her going out and doing something with that trauma by creating the Caravan to Catch a Killer, where she's going around in this van with her daughter's face on it and looking for leads and looking for conversation. You know, I can only hope that I would be that effective and that inspiring, you know, if something were to happen to me like that. But it just shows that people are in different stages of grief and how they process it. And to see somebody so powerful is inspiring.
4: It really is. And, you know, I say this all the time. Somebody creates a caravan to catch a killer, right? Which is an amazing story. Mm-hmm. I have, you know, built a business and created a foundation to give back. I have a friend who lost a son. She created a fund at the local high school, right? And it's meaningful.
5: Yeah.
4: And it adds value. But there are people who just have created prayer circles. There are people who, whatever your thing is, there's different scales to how we have an impact. But paying it forward and helping bring somebody else along the journey, for me, has been one of the most rewarding parts of my recovery process.
5: Yeah, and that's kind of how I've done it is I've been in ministry, children's and youth ministry, and my dad happened to take his life as I was studying for that ministry, and I ended up, you know, being very involved in ministry at that time. And so I saw the need to be up front and very real with my struggle, because I knew that there were these teenagers that I was talking to that struggled with these same kinds of feelings and things, you know. And so I saw it as an opportunity to show them what it looks like from the survivor's point of view when you take your life. And that was extremely valuable for me and for them as well, I believe. So.
3: Well, we're starting to run out of time, but the unless you have another question, Amber, I'm going into it.
5: No, you're good.
3: All right, I'm doing it. All right, ladies and gentlemen, it is that time. It is the time to shine. Kelly, I might not have asked you the right question or set you up for that right answer. And, you know, you have so much knowledge. And, you know, again, thank you for coming on the show. I really appreciate it. And I, you know, that the short correspondence that we have through email, you was so nice. And I wanted to tell you that I really appreciate that as well. But is there something that is on your mind that, like, when you came on today that you wanted to talk about, you know, until we started asking you 20 questions, you're like, well, that's not really what I want to talk about. This is your time to shine. This is your 2-minute platform to say whatever you would like to say that you, that we may not have covered.
4: Thank you. What I will say is this: grief is a guaranteed part of life. We lose something. We lose a person. We lose a relationship, a role, an identity. It's a part of living. There's no shame in continuing on after that. The only shame is us not figuring out how to reconnect with who we are intentionally and figuring out how to pay it forward. Yeah. And so, you know, my charge is the funeral is not the finish line. It's the start of a different life. And so if you are in the process of grieving, it's not weakness. Take care of you. If you're supporting someone on the journey, regulate, respond, and remain. Be there. Stay there. Show up for someone you love when they need it most. They will always remember who stayed.
5: Thank you for that.
3: Yeah. Yes, thank you. You know, it's kind of weird, Kelly, that, like, we as human beings, we know what to do. We know what to say. For example, like, when you get in a wreck, before you get in that wreck, you know exactly what to do. And especially if it's your fault, that shit goes out the window and you're like, oh, God, I don't know what to do. You know, that trauma just, it like, overtakes you. And it's just, like, common sense things, you know? And, you know, we don't think about it, but sometimes we need that person just to, hey, you already know the answer. Think about it. You know, you know what to do, but you just need to be reminded. It's crazy, especially if you're just having a bad day. Like I told everybody today, you know, everybody every week gets a speeding ticket. Everybody. So that means that everybody in this world, every week, something happens bad to them. And we have to keep that in mind. You know, it's not hunky-dory life. Everybody's going through something. Everybody has a story. And before you get mad, one thing that I've been learning through my faith is before I get mad, try to put myself in their shoes.
4: That's right.
3: What are they thinking? You know, what are they doing? I've had guys, you know, I had a car that had a bumper sticker that said honk if you love Jesus. I honked and they flipped me off, you know? I mean, that's just how it is, you know? But most definitely, thank you for coming on the show, Kelly. I really appreciate it. And me and you will definitely talk, and you know, offline I'll send you transcripts and all this stuff so that you know you can have it. And yeah, just thank you for coming on.
5: Thank you
4: for the opportunity. And again, can't say it enough. Thanks for serving, protecting, and caring about something bigger than just yourself.
5: Thank you, Kelly. You as well.
3: Ladies and gentlemen, once again, it is Kelly Edmond. She is the... Oh, I got my glasses on. I'm still having trouble with this.
4: I am the founder and CEO of Timely Presence, nurse, bereaved mom, grief counselor, here to serve.
3: Yes. There you go. Awesome. Kelly, thank you so much. All right, everybody, for everybody else. Whoa, ooh. Shoot. Yeah, we got to change that. Man, that scared me. I saw, jump scare. I look like Woody on Toy Story 5. That glare just hit me in the head right there. All right, so with that being said, we're going to go on our before we go on the music break, what do you think of that, Amber?
5: No, everything she said is valid, It's so unfortunate that people don't comfort other people when they're in tragic times. And, you know, it just is what it is. But unfortunately, a lot of people just don't know how to handle those situations.
3: Now, I don't know.
5: Run away.
3: I know you have TikTok.
5: Yeah.
3: And I know this song's on Spotify, but check this out. There's a song... it's called Independent Artists, and it's called The Black Sheep. I challenge everybody, I encourage everybody, when you're on Spotify, look for Independent Artists, Black Sheep. That song tells exactly how a person feels, you know, a funeral. They will literally drive miles and miles and miles away for a funeral, but they won't come and visit you when they know that you're bleeding inside. Yeah. And it's just truth. It's really truth, you know? And, you know, I hear these TikToks, they're saying, well, you know, play this during my funeral and, you know, stuff like that. I'm going to tell you this. Okay. And, my friend Travis, he posted this yesterday, and I think it's really important to share this. You know, it's okay to vent, but two things happen when you vent to somebody, all right? Mm-hmm. Because remember, even in the house, even when you close a vent, the air still goes in another room.
5: Yeah, it does.
3: Okay? So the reason why I'm saying this is because when you vent, either number one, 9 times out of 10, they don't give a shit. Okay, they're just listening to you being a friend. Okay.
5: And normally they don't want to listen.
3: Right, exactly. Thanks for telling me how you feel, Amber. Okay.
5: Yeah, I'm just saying, normally.
3: And then the second, or, you know, either they listen to you and they don't say nothing, or they go and they talk about you to somebody else.
5: Yeah, that unfortunately.
3: So you got to keep that in mind, you know? And my friend Travis, he's exactly right. You know, hit the gym, put that music on, you know, do some laundry, go walk. You know, one thing that I've learned is, you know, people take pictures of things that they're afraid to lose. If you have a friend out there, or if you have a family member out there that doesn't take a picture, no, there you go. There, you know your place.
5: That's,
3: you know,
5: not true, Joel, because I forget to take pictures all the time.
3: There's a difference between forget and, you know, there's a difference between forget. You take pictures of me and you.
5: Yeah, but like, so I'm notorious. So I used to be notorious for taking pictures of everything all the time.
6: Yeah.
5: And then people used to razz me for posting it on Facebook all the time. So then I went the opposite and I quit taking pictures of everything all the time. So now, like, when I go to see my friends and family, I forget to take pictures. And so I'll be, you know, 3 hours down the road and I'm like, dang it, I forgot to take pictures. Yeah, happens to me all the time.
3: I don't know. Yeah, I could be wrong. I'll take the wrong button. But you know, I honestly believe that you can tell how much a person cares about you with their actions. You know.
5: No, definitely their actions.
3: Yeah,
5: most definitely, because a lot of people are talk, but not a lot of people actually show up.
3: That's true. Yeah. That's true. And hey. I wouldn't say we've got Red that's been in the room. We got Joy. We've got Tracer. We got MJ. Yeah. Shit, I feel popular this morning. People actually showed up. But it's that time. We're running out of time. We're going to go on our, it's not really a music break, but you know what to do. But we're going to go into the tribute to the troops.
5: Awesome.
3: And when we do the tribute to the troops, when we come back, we'll be hitting the final thoughts. Final thoughts, what we learned today, and the horoscopes for today. So whatever you do, stay with us. Don't go away. You're listening to the show that highlights all the nonprofit programs out here beyond the VA on a station that's letting our veteran voices be heard, NBR. Please stay with us.
7: Detail attention.
8: First call, the service member's name is called out loud in the context of a unit. This is meant to ensure all are present and accounted for. Second call, the name is called out again, louder, to confirm that the service member is indeed absent. Third call, the name is called out for a final time, followed by a statement indicating that the service member is not present and accounted for, signifying their death. The final roll call serves as a symbolic gesture to respect and remember their service.
9: Sir, I'm not telling story.
10: Well, you got to, Joe. You tell the people what you can do. You tell them how my troopers died.

Hey everyone, thank you for tuning in to MBR today as we pay tribute to Colonel Bruce Perry Crandall, age 93, of Tempe, Arizona. Bruce was born on February 17, 1933 in Olympia, Washington. Bruce was a gifted athlete, earning All-American honors in baseball while in high school. He enrolled at the University of Washington on a baseball scholarship with his sights set on the professional diamond, but history had other plans. Drafted into the U.S. Army in 1953, he spent the next quarter century serving his country in ways that would leave an indelible mark on military history. After commissioning through Engineer Officers Candidate School at Fort Belvoir, Virginia, Crandall earned both fixed wing and helicopter pilot qualifications. Crandall was a natural in the air from the very first flight. He spent 2 years mapping Libyan deserts as an instructor pilot, flew topographic surveys over Alaska's vast wilderness, and helped pioneer air assault tactics with the 11th Air Assault Division. By the time the U.S. escalated its involvement in Vietnam, few officers were better prepared. In November 1965, as Major commanding Company A, 229th Assault Helicopter Battalion of the 1st Cavalry Division, known to his men as call sign Snake Six, Crandall flew into history. On November 14th, during the Battle of Ledrain, he led 16 helicopters into landing zone X-ray. When the battle became desperate, he made 22 combat missions in a single day, flying more than 16 hours under withering enemy fire, evacuating over 70 wounded soldiers and delivering ammunition that kept the surrounded battalion alive. His helicopter was unarmed. He switched between three damaged aircraft and never stopped flying. In January 1966, during Operation Masher, he again landed twice in pitch darkness, guided by a single flashlight to rescue 12 wounded soldiers no one else would go in to save. He retired from the Army in 1977 as a lieutenant colonel, having flown more than 900 combat missions across two Vietnam tours. In civilian life, he served as a city manager for Dunsmuir, California, and in public works leadership in Arizona, eventually making his home in Tempe. On February 26, 2007, President George W. Bush presented him with the Medal of Honor, more than 40 years after the battle that earned it. He was later promoted to colonel in recognition of that distinction. Bruce Crandall died on May 31, 2026. Bruce is survived by 3 sons and 5 grandchildren, as well as his brothers and sisters in arms. We here at MBR would like to thank you, Colonel Bruce Perry Crandall, for your service and dedication to our country. You leave a legacy of love and courage. Our prayers are with your family, friends, and those who served alongside you. You are truly missed.

0: even ducks know the calmest waters come after the storm.
1: Whenever things get rough or it feels like you're at the edge, remember this. Storms pass.
2: Tough times don't last, but tough people do.
3: Oh, yeah.
4: I came from the bottom, now I'm rising to the top.
3: I love this song. Oh, yeah. Let it breathe.
5: No, I always forget to say this, but that duck, he has a little evil glint in his eye.
3: Yeah, he's.
6: Well, he is modeled after Joel, and Joel's got that.
5: Yeah.
3: Hey, now. I was going to say, well, he probably has a girlfriend, so. I don't know. All right, ladies and gentlemen, it's kind of the closing of the show. But before we do the closing of the show, it would not be a show without doing a horoscope. So you ready, Amber?
5: Yeah. So. All right.

0: husband did not like the fact that I read those off.
1: Oh, okay. All right. You know what?
0: No, hey, I don't normally put my foot down he doesn't normally put his foot down. That's what I'm saying.
1: Okay.
0: But he was like, don't do that. I'm like, oh,
1: all right, well, we can totally bypass it. It's
0: you're more than welcome to do it.
1: Well, I mean,
2: I can help you read them too.
1: Okay, yeah. All right. And yeah, then, we'll think of something next week. It's just, yeah. All right, well, we'll do these real quick. We don't have to do them. It's not like anybody's going to be rioting if we don't do them. Comment on our podcast if you want to hear horoscopes. Other than that, this is what we're going to do. We're going to go ahead and...
2: Joel, bad news. The people are pissed. They took the town hall in Bakersfield, California. They stormed the Capitol building in Bakersfield. They want the horoscopes.
1: All right, ladies and gentlemen,
2: I should have done it in the bigger city. Nobody cares about Bakersfield.
0: Yeah, I was about to say Bakersfield. I'm looking into a case there in Bakersfield.
1: My husband
0: is a preacher, and so he's against.
1: He doesn't like poo poo jokes either. All right, hey. With that being said, we are gonna go to the final thoughts.
2: Did you delete the final thoughts, Joel?
1: No, final thoughts. It's down at the bottom.
2: No, it is not.
3: Project ML. Our mission is simple: to give motorcycles to veterans who need the kind of peace and freedom that only a ride can give. We sponsor charity events and rides to generate donations to fund the acquisition of some bikes, while direct donations make up the rest. We seek to provide a little motorcycle healing to capable vets.
1: All right, and the next event is June 13th, and you're giving away a free bike to a veteran. And I don't know if they're giving away another free bike, but if you go to their Facebook page, they have a bike that's kind of like erased or like fogged out, and you got to guess the make and model of that bike to get a free prize. I don't know if it's a T-shirt or if it's a bike. Wouldn't that be something if it was a bike? But Shifts and Bar Grill.
0: I was about to say what.
1: I can't pronounce it. I gotta work on Saponge. Did not work on me.
0: I don't know if I said this or not last week, but I kept thinking it. I ride around with the patch on my back, and people stop me and ask me about it. So it's a great advertisement tool.
1: Well, it really is, and The girls like the ducks too. I said they like. I didn't say they go for it. They like. They don't go for it.
0: Yeah, when I went into a Leatherman shop, it's Leatherman shop in Lake of the Ozarks. They were like, they loved it. They loved the patch. They sewed the patch on for me like last year or something like that.
1: But
0: they're like, hey, you need to bring in some brochures and stuff. I'm like, okay, I need to do that.
1: Well, ladies and gentlemen, with the final thoughts. So, AC, we'll start with you. What did you learn today?
2: I learned some a lot about, helping somebody deal with grief and, Kelly just really had a lot of things that said a lot of, or talked about a lot of stuff I had never really considered before when it comes to counseling someone with grief.
1: Amber?
0: Just remembering to be there for people, even when they weren't there for me. taking that out of the equation and just remembering that people matter and that I need to be there for them. And that's important. And I'm part of the fun police that my husband keeps telling me.
1: Well, he put his foot down on horoscopes. He can't say that no more.
0: No, but last night he was having fun and he's like, you're part of the fun police.
1: I think the biggest thing that I've learned this week is before you get mad and send out an email or a text or anything, think it over. Because, you know, I sent out an email, even though it was what I felt, I wasn't lying. Sometimes, receipts and all that stuff that get cooked up. Sometimes it's better to talk to them face to face instead of giving them an email or something, you know?
0: Well, and if you're throwing receipts at somebody, it's just saying, hey, I've tracked how much wrong you've done to me. You know, that's why the Bible says love keeps no records of wrong. And that's something that I try to live out in my daily life. But, you know, sometimes it can be hard. And sometimes I just realize that I just don't need to say anything to somebody.
1: Okay. So, ladies and gentlemen, the last thing that we're going to talk about is the safety briefing. So here we go. All right, let's wrap it up with a chuckle, but keep it real. This week in safety briefing is simple, brought by Work Simple. No beating anyone, not even your spouse, not your kids, not even your dog. Keep your hands for hugs, not drama. Oh, and if you're going to party, don't drink and drive unless you got a magic carpet. Mm-hmm. And lastly, if things get exciting, be smart. Stay protected, if you get what I mean, you know, Saturday special. And then safety first, always, folks, especially since it's summer, it's June, everybody's going to go on the boat. You know, everybody thinks one beer isn't going to affect them. But I tell you what, when you're out on that water, you lose track of that quantity of alcohol. Next week, we will be having Eric Mitchell. Eric Mitchell was the CEO of Life Flip Media. He has dissolved that or retired that business. We're going to find out what he has new in store for us and veterans. And last but not least, next week we'll also be having Sean Murphy, the Murph Man, who's in charge of the Cartoon Network teaching and stuff here at NBR. But other than that, everybody, it's been fun. It's been run. Hit that music. Have a fantastic weekend, everybody. We love you. Thank you for tuning in. And, you know, podcast, if you have any comments, gripes, or complaints, that's how you talk to us. Comment. Tell us, what do you want to see done? What do you want to see changed? You. We're here for you, not for us. And they all said, giving
0: veterans a voice. Bye, everybody.
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5: and all major platforms shortly after we go off the air.

0: Yeah, that's what I thought it was. I just had to make sure.
1: You sit there and you bury yourself. You use that word. I'm trying to think, like, I wouldn't want to say you're overwhelming yourself, right?
0: You're just keeping your, like, before you overwhelm yourself.
1: Yeah, before you overwhelm yourself. That's exactly. So you go and you hide yourself away, whatever you want to call it, but you go to your grounding place. And for me, my grounding place is my desk. That's over the summer. That was my baby. I didn't leave my desk for anything because I was working on this podcast. And I put a lot of work into this and it stressed me out and everything. But I also pushed away a lot of my friends, right? Because I was working on this and that wasn't fair to them. Now I include them in my life a lot more. You know, Connor has said to me, like, you need to make friends. I'm like, I have friends. I just choose not to hang out with them. Right?
0: Yeah.
1: And I'm making more friends and more friends. And you get to meet some of them when we come on the show in a couple of weeks. We're going to be doing some different collaborations and whatnot. But it's one of those things that when you have friends that are supportive of you, you want them around you.
0: Yes.
1: At the same time, you cannot be gone from the house 24/7.
0: I mean, you can.
1: Well, yeah, but that, you know, when you have things to do at home, right? Like, I'll give you an example. What, because I've said this before, I'll say it again. I've been depressed on and off for years after my wife passed away and other issues and whatnot. And one of the things that I don't do is wash clothes, right? But Connor, if you had to use all your clothes, right, maybe you'd have to wash underwear and socks one time. But how long do you think it would take you to go through all your clothes that you wear?
0: Like every single piece of clothing, even if I don't wear it?
1: Well, no, the ones you wear.
0: Oh. 2-3 weeks.
1: 2-3 weeks? I have 24 shirts I just bought for over the Black Friday deals.
0: Yeesh.
1: That's just new added onto my wardrobe. So I can actually go probably a whole month and a half without having to wash all my pants and all my shirts. I can wash underwear and socks and stuff. Those are quick and easy. But I get into the habit of just not washing, you know? And is that a bad thing? I don't think so. But it's a pain when you got to put it all away, right?
0: Yeah.
1: You know, but I ignore stuff in my life, and you don't want to do that. You want to make sure you keep up on certain things. One thing I don't do a lot is eating at home and washing the dishes. I try to do it right afterwards. I haven't been doing that great of a job of that either, but
0: I mean, you still do it.
1: I still do it, but yeah, I don't like to leave things in the sink for a long time. But more and more, I'll make something. I'll be like, I'll wash it tomorrow, and then I go wash it tomorrow. But I should wash it that night, yeah. You know. So sometimes you got to put off stuff to do stuff that you want to do and that you need to do. But it's not always the best that you got to do. Okay. Mm-hmm. So it's one of those things that when you think about it, you have to spend time with your friends. You have to spend time with yourself. You have to do things with different people, right? And you got to take care of yourself. All right. So we talked about grounding, that place where you feel comfortable. Don't get stuck there, okay?
0: Well, I mean, stay there as long as you like.
1: Well, as long as you need.
0: As long as you need.
1: Yeah. As long as I like could be a lot longer than you need because you're afraid to do things.
0: Yeah, that's true.
1: Right.
0: Yeah, that's how I feel.
1: You know, Connor and I, we're pretty good about identifying the things we have to do and doing them, you know. It happens, but we don't really have to worry about that so much because we have each other. Now, if I didn't have him to worry about, I probably wouldn't do too much. I'd be with my friends and whatever, right?
0: Yeah.
1: But we have to worry about each other and do things together. So it's one of those things that happens. But let's talk about that grounding. We talked about the 5-4-3-2-1 breathing. All right. Call it box breathing. Let me explain this to you. When you're breathing, everyone thinks meditation is where you go and you relax and you fall asleep. It's not, okay? I had a girlfriend that I used to go do Kundalini yoga with.
0: To do what?
1: Kundalini yoga.
0: What is that?
1: It was meditative yoga. And it's like meditating for 3 hours. Yeah.
0: Okay. So like sleeping.
1: No, you're not sleeping. You're aware the whole time.
0: Oh, I would sleep.
1: Well, that's the point. You're not meditating. You're sleeping. That's what I'm saying.
0: Well, when I meditate, I close my eyes and just humna.
1: No, you laugh, but there's actual phrases and sounds you make when you're meditating. So you actually have to be physically awake to do that. Okay, if you fall asleep, you're not meditating. I found that out. One of my old trainers, Dr. Patterson, was like, Smurf, you got to wake up. I'm like, I'm asleep. Goes, yeah, you're supposed to meditate. You got to be awake when you're meditating. And I was like, really? I thought it was like to help you fall asleep. And it's not. And then after doing this girlfriend, we went every week for God, like 3-4 months. And I'll tell you what, meditating for so long was so peaceful. It really was. It's, you can go away in your own brain and stay positive and just be out there and be like, wow, this is pretty cool. You know what I mean? And when I was in the yoga, they did this box breathing where you breathe in, you pause, you breathe out, you pause, and you do it through your nose. Okay. So you breathe in 1, 2, 3, 4. Pause. 1, 2, 3, 4. Breathe out. 1, 2, 3, 4. Pause. 1, 2, 3, 4. And that's a 5. That's, you know, I said 5, 4, 3, 2, 1. 5 is the pause. And as you're doing it, you got to focus on your breathing. And, you know, like what I would tell people is when you're doing this, one of the things I like is being on the beach and letting the water come over you. And how many times have you seen me go into the pool and I just lay there and let the water hit me?
0: A lot,
1: right? That's very relaxing to me. So when I'm meditating, and if I have to have an image in my head, I'd like to imagine on the edge of the beach with calm waves, not crazy
0: not
1: waves.
0: Not a whole tsunami.
1: But laying on the edge of the beach and laying the waves just right over you little by little. And as the wave comes up, it cools you, relaxes you, and then the water goes away and washes away the stress. And breathing, and there's so much to it. You know, when I'm in a pool, I do the same thing. I'll just lay there and just let the water just take me away.
0: Yeah.
1: You know. Connor, what do you do when you're in the pool or in the beach?
0: I was going to say, I'm the one making the water move. Behind that's, the all-calm scenes, you just see me like really underwater.
1: Thing. Yeah, he's over there having this fun, you know, diving, looking for Scuba Steve and everything.
0: Oh, Scuba Steve.
1: So, yeah, it's one of those things that when you're sitting there and breathing and relaxing, you're not asleep. You're aware. You're meditating. That's probably the most important thing that you have to realize is you're meditating. You're thinking. You're relaxing. There's so much to do with it. Okay? Mm-hmm. Now, one thing they also do is called imagery. Imagine a moment in your life that makes you feel good. Okay? Where you feel safe, where you have no stress. For me, before, that was me when I was 5 years old, running down the stairs from my apartment upstairs to my grandma downstairs, and she had my coffee ready for me every morning. She'd hear me coming down, you know, the stairs, and she would be pouring the coffee. So I got down, I had my little coffee, I had my little cup, I had a little everything, right? That to me was a good memory. And when I sit here and I think about that, you know, I smile because it's a good memory and it makes me feel good.
0: Yeah.
1: When you're having a bad time, you have to find that moment to make you smile. You have to find that moment that makes you feel less stress. You have to find that moment and just get out of your negative world. If I ask you, what's your moment, what would it be?
0: Ooh, I got to think about that.
1: I know I'm putting you on the spot because I didn't prepare you for that question.
0: I don't know. I just imagine myself just driving.
1: Driving.
0: Honestly. Okay. In the car, I'm just like, I can go anywhere I want. So I just think of that as my getaway.
1: Right.
0: Listen to my music. I mean, yeah.
1: We do that a lot. We do that a lot.
0: Yeah, we do.
1: You know, when I go on dates or something, I like to take people out for a drive. And I just find it so relaxing. You know, just going for a drive and getting some coffee and driving around and talking and listening to music. You know, that's relaxing. You know, but that moment, that it's weird. If you think of one specific moment, like a little 5-10 second clip of your life. What do you think of?
0: I honestly got so many moments. I just don't know what to choose. I think I just choose like one, like just like a slideshow, just boop and then put right. in a disc. Yeah.
1: You know, and you've heard me tell stories about your mom and everything, and I laugh about them all the time. And, you know, it brings really good memories to me, and I share them with my friends and everything. And now that you're older, you hear me sharing different stories. You know, I can't share some stories with you that when you were younger. But, you know, we share different stories. And that's what's so cool about all this is when you think of that moment in time that relaxes you. Like, for example, imagine someone who loves baseball and hits that ball and they just the crack of the bat. I know you never play baseball. You don't understand that.
0: I know.
1: For you, maybe that quarterback sack from Riverside, you know. I remember when you sacked the quarterback. You were so happy. Did you get the fumble too, or did you just sack fumble the quarterback?
0: Also, yeah.
1: Yeah, he got the fumble, and he stands up, and he's like, hell yeah, woo, you know. And I was like, I got that on video, you know. It was so cool. And every now and then he's asked, hey, can you send me that video? I have it. You know, maybe we'll play it for them you after do? The break.
0: Oh, God, no.
1: No?
0: I was like, what, sophomore year, right?
1: Yeah.
0: Yeah, because freshman year, I did not do. I wasn't a starter.
1: No, well, I mean, yeah, but you started in you. Yeah, well, let's not even get to that because that's how it's into a bad memory because you don't play football anymore, you know. But you want to be able to meditate. You want to be able to do think of those moments, that imagery to make you feel good, have your space where you feel safe. All of that's so important. You know, like if I ask you on campus, where do you feel safe?
0: The union, the study rooms, and the library.
1: And I don't mean safe like away from shootings and stuff. I'm talking about, you know, just comfortable and you feel good. Yeah.
0: The union or the study rooms.
1: Now, I'm going to teach you something here too, okay? I'm going to teach you how your brain works. I want everyone who's watching this, I want everyone to play along with me here, okay? I want you to sit back, close your eyes, Connor. Just play along. Sit back, close your eyes, and let whatever image comes into your brain just come into your brain. But whatever you do, I don't want you thinking of that white horse. Okay, don't let the white horse in your brain. Think of anything you want to think about. Just don't think of the white horse. And most likely, guess what you're thinking of? The white horse.
0: Well, I mean, you would think so, yeah.
1: Right? When you're worrying about something and you keep saying, I don't want to worry about this.
0: And it just pops in your mind.
1: It'll pop into your mind.
0: Because you're thinking about it, yeah.
1: Okay. You're still thinking about it, even though you don't want to think about it. So one of the best things to do, I call it worry time, is tell yourself, you know, I cannot think about this right now. There's nothing I can do about this right now. Today at 2 o'clock, I have a free, after the show's over, after I have lunch, I can talk about it. I can think about whatever problem's going to, at 2 o'clock. Boom. Right?
0: Mm-hmm.
1: Schedule that worry time. You know, being at work, right? I had a really, really, really rough 3-4 weeks since Thanksgiving, a little bit before Thanksgiving. I had to take over a class, and thank God I had my coworkers that helped me get situated. And then on top of that, I had to get the new teacher onboarded. And then on top of that, I had to help other teachers with their job. And let me tell you, the first day of school for this teacher, okay? Well, not the first day, but the first day she's actually going to train with me. We have study hall where they're going to send us all the students. And I said, okay, students are going to come see us, and I'm going to show you how to work with them. And, you know, I said, you're a teacher, you know how it all works. But during that study hall, another teacher got a call that her kid had fallen down and was injured, and she had to leave class. So what we do, because we're virtual, she literally calls my boss and says, I need to leave. Can you send Sean over to cover for me? My boss messages me, go to her classroom and cover her classroom. I said, okay, I can do that. But guess what? I got this new teacher that's going to get new students coming in for study hall. She really hasn't been trained on anything yet. She hasn't been given the resources or anything. Luckily, I'm a very organized person, and I had it all listed for her for the most part. It was 92% ready for her. And she was able to do it, thank God, right? Mm-hmm. And that whole attitude of her just saying, I got this, go. And me being able to jump in for the other teacher and that teacher having to deal with her situation, my boss not worrying about her, and I didn't have to worry about this teacher. Real stressful, but could I, at that moment, could I be like, oh, no, I need to take a break. I can't do this. You can't, right? I said, after study hall, we have lunch. We'll talk about it at 1 o'clock or whatever time, right? Because I had to schedule that worry time. So afterwards, in the Army, we call it a debriefing, after action report. There's many different phrases for it. But you got, when you have a stressful moment in your life, you got to talk about it. You got to address it. You can't just ignore it. And that's probably one of the hardest things that I've ever had to do as an adult, is addressing my failures or what I could have done differently to succeed if I fail. I don't fail often, you know, but I do fail. I'm not perfect. But would you agree with me on that? I don't fail often. Usually things go the way I plan them.
0: Yeah. You, there might be some hiccups and mistakes, but I don't think I've ever seen you fail or something.
1: Well, okay. Well, I'm not going to get into all my negative stuff right now, but for the most part, pretty good stuff, right?
0: Yeah.
1: And it's interesting because you don't realize your thought process during all this. It just, it happens, and you don't think twice on anything. So as we're doing this, all right, and we're talking about worry time, you know, tell yourself, I'll think about this later. But the most important thing is you have to get back to that, or you're not going to be doing well. Okay. If you don't do things for yourself and you don't protect yourself and you don't do those after action reports, you know, you'll never learn from your situation. One of the things that I do, for those of you who've been following us, we have this platform called stream915.com, and we do all our behind the scenes footage there, all the other events I'm involved with around El Paso. I'm the MC of different events here in town, and I'm learning. That's something I'm learning how to do. The production, the stuff we're doing now, the more advanced stuff I'm learning there. And it's funny because I make mistakes. Like today, we're going to talk about what went wrong at the beginning of the show, right? We're going to see what happened that we didn't get the sound out. Everything was set up, but the sound wasn't working. I don't know why.
0: I don't know either. I was like, let me see this. I'm like, oh, I can't hear it.
1: You can't hear what?
0: The sound.
1: Oh.
0: Yeah.
1: Oh.
0: Oops. I'm like,
1: ooh. So yeah, we're going to figure out what went wrong there. And next time, starting the new year, we're going to be good.
0: Yeah, first stream. No. Wait.
1: 22nd.
0: Yes. 22nd.
1: Yeah.
0: Of what? Oh, well,
1: yeah. Our 22nd stream. Not our first stream. It's the first stream of the year, but our 22nd episode.
0: And what day would that be?
1: 3rd of January.
0: That's right. Yeah. From then, we're going to have everything set up straight.
1: Connor laughs sometimes because he's like, how do you know the dates? I just, well, cause I planned it. I know what's happening, you know.
0: I planned it also.
1: You know.
0: Yeah, I forgot about that.
1: But, you know, you have to talk about the negative stuff. And one of the things, like when we talk about the shows that we're doing, the MC events, afterwards we have a little after action report. What went good? What went wrong? What do we need to worry about next? You know, there's all that stuff that you do. But people don't do that for themselves. They don't address it themselves.
0: Well, who wants to address your own mistakes?
1: But that's how we get better. You know, so I'll tell you what. You know, we have the heat map. We give you those actionable steps you can do to right now that you can use to help your mental health. And the fire's not out yet. We're just getting started. Mm-hmm. When we return, I'll walk you through the common mistakes to watch out for in our section called Where You Get Burned, and share the protective tools like heat shields that will give you those final reflection questions in the afterburn, the born supremacy.
0: I was going to say the same thing.
1: During the afterburn, you know, don't touch. Afterburn. Don't swipe away. We'll be right back.
0: Yeah. Oh, you meant now.
1: Yeah, we'll be right back. That means we're leaving.
0: Sorry, my bad. Oops. Okay, we'll be back.

0: All right, we are back. We are back. All right, so let's talk about those things where you're going to get burned. We talked about the heat map, like I said. And as we talk about the heat map, we talk about those actionable steps, the breathing, the worry time, muting your relationships. All of that's very important, right?
1: You mean your group chats?
0: Relationships. Yeah, you don't mute your relationships. You can't tell them to shut up.
1: Shut up, leave me alone.
0: Like on Click, when he can mute you.
1: Oh, yeah, with the remote.
0: You know. But yeah, so it's one of those things that... we have the heat map, but there's places you have pitfalls. We call that, where are you going to get burned? And in that section, we're going to talk about what obstacles you'll have in order to that will stop you from succeeding. So let's talk about those where you're going to get burned.
2: In high-pressure environments, it's rarely the big obstacles that take you down. It's the blind spots you ignore until it's too late. Let's talk about where you'll get burned. Isolating yourself. Anxiety thrives in isolation. Reach out to a peer, friend, or counselor when you're struggling. Comparing your internal struggle to others. Remember, social media is a highlight reel. Focus on your own growth. Ignoring physical symptoms. Poor sleep, changes in appetite, or chronic headaches are signs you need to slow down, not push harder. Danger zone identified. Back to Murfman for the warning.
0: That's right, you guys. This is where you're going to get burned. This is one of those things that you got to think about. Okay, so let's look at this and let's talk about them real quick. Where are you going to get burned? Isolating yourself. We've talked about this. You don't want to be by yourself. You want to be able to have friends around you. You want to be able to do things, right? Yeah. You don't want to do that. And then, you know, anxiety thrives when you're alone because that's when your brain can just take you to all the weird places that you don't want to deal with, right? So you want to make sure you're not isolated. Also, comparing your internal struggle to others, you cannot say, this is where my friends are. I need to be at the same level they are. Everyone has their own life. Everyone has their own thing. Everyone has to deal with certain things at certain times. Is it good?
1: It wasn't plugged in.
0: Okay.
1: Yep. It's almost dead.
0: Okay, but is it?
1: Yes, we're good. We're okay. Good. Dude.
0: All right.
1: Keep going.
0: Sorry. It's because if this, it
1: I
0: dies.
1: Know, I know.
0: Sorry. That's technical why. Difficulties.
1: I'm going to take my furry then.
0: Yeah, he's my producer. And so when you have that anxiety, right, and you cannot focus on your own things, you worry about someone else, you can compare yourself to them because they have different experiences, they have different coping skills, they have different ways of managing stress, right? Aside from you being better than they are, which is can be very positive, right? But you also want to help them through it. Yeah. Right? I know you. You're always helping friends through things, you know. You take after me in that. But when you're looking at someone else, you cannot say, their life is better, I should be there. You know, like my class reunion, right? In high school, I wasn't the best kid. I was friendly and I had friends and everything, but I never really made anything of myself growing up. I was in the Army. I didn't do really, you know, I didn't excel or anything like that, where like I became a millionaire or boss or, you know what I mean?
1: Yeah.
0: One of my coworkers was part owner of the Houston Texans. So it was like, I had the same life he did, except his family comes from money and I didn't, right? So it's one of those things that I can't compare my life to him. I really can't, okay? Mm. You know, and the last but not least is ignoring your physical symptoms. When you're under stress, you guys, you have those physical reactions that your body will have. You know, you'll sleep. Look at the five things you have to do. Sleep, eating, libido, behaviors.
1: Libido?
0: Yeah. Okay. Your sex drive?
1: Oh, okay. Why don't you say sex drive? I've never heard of libido.
0: That's what it's called.
1: I've never heard of libido.
0: So sleep, eat, and libido.
1: And
0: energy.
1: And last one.
0: See, you threw me off, dude. I had him in my brain and he threw me off. Let me think.
1: Sleep, eat. Libido.
0: Oh, smoking and drinking. Your energy, smoking and drinking. Okay. So when you ask yourself, am I under stress right now? You ask yourself, am I doing more or less of each of these? Because that could be a sign that there's a problem. More stress means you sleep more or you can sleep less, right? Mm-hmm. Eat more, eat less. Have more sex drive, have less sex drive. Smoke more, smoke less, drink less. You know, if your habit is, if you're always drinking, you're not drinking, then maybe you're not having the best time, right?
1: Yeah.
0: So look at those things, sleep, eat, libido, energy levels, and smoking and drinking. Mm-hmm. If you look at those things, right, when there's changes in them, you're under stress. So keep an eye on that. You don't want to ignore your physical symptoms. You also, if you have a lot of headaches, okay, those are signs that you're under stress. Like, I'll give you an example here. I'm not going to do it, but have you ever had a jump scare, right? Where do you feel it in your body, Connor? You, because everyone's different.
1: Heart and stomach.
0: Heart and stomach, okay? I feel it in my shoulders.
1: Yeah, mostly in my heart.
0: I get tight like this.
1: Me too.
0: Okay,
1: that, I get it.
0: But you feel it here.
1: Yeah.
0: I feel it on my shoulders. Okay, if you check my shoulders, like, come touch my shoulders. You know, I am really, really tense right now. No, up here. That's pretty tight, right? I told Connor, I don't know what I did yesterday, or I'm sorry, yesterday was Friday. Well, we did Thursday. I was hurting yesterday.
1: Well, you said that was your lower back, though, not shoulders.
0: Well, my back is where I feel it. The tense, when I'm tense, I feel it here. But when I did something that strained my back, and I don't know what it was.
1: I mean,
0: okay,
1: we didn't really do much on Christmas. I'm just trying to think about it, but I don't remember doing anything like.
0: Maybe it was all that food I was shoveling. Into my...
1: And then the movie. No,
0: you said I fell asleep in the movie. I was like this.
1: Yeah, you were like,
0: maybe that's what it was.
1: Because there wasn't like a rest you could lay on.
0: Yeah.
1: You know,
0: I got spoiled with some theaters that have those luxury recliners and stuff. We went to one that doesn't have them. And it's just like, okay, I can't really relax here.
1: Those were weird. I'm not used to those recliners. Because you know how like recliners, instead of like, well.
0: In the movie theaters.
1: Yeah, in the movie theaters, they go back. Like, they lift you up, and then they tilt your, like, body backwards so you can, like, lay down. This one just lifted your legs up and just squatted you down. So it was like your legs were rising and your body was just dropping.
0: You know, it's funny because when you look at that, right,
1: mm-hmm.
0: It was Connor's first time going to, well, not the first time, but he didn't remember. When you go to a military theater, right, he got all comfortable and put his chair down and got all relaxed, right? And then what happened? You have to stand up for the national anthem.
1: Yeah, that's true. We were at Fort Bliss, yeah.
0: And
1: he was like, stand up. I'm like, okay, let me just, it's going too slow. And I go like, step my foot around, I'm like, and then stood up.
0: Okay. Is it?
1: What?
0: I can't find the mouse.
1: It's stuck on the word. I can see it.
0: I'm aware of that, but...
1: Nope. Oh, there it is. There you go.
0: All right. Okay.
1: But I don't know. It was weird, just the way it was. And I'm not used to like standing up for the national anthem at any theaters.
0: That is something that...
1: Fort Bliss does.
0: Not Fort Bliss. Military installations do.
1: Well...
0: And that person next to us did not stand up. I was like, dude.
1: I know. I saw you look at him. I'm like,
0: really?
1: Don't say anything, please.
0: He was a dependent kid. I can tell you that right now. He was a kid of a soldier. I'm like, oh.
1: He was like 20-something, yeah.
0: You know. No. Was he that old?
1: Yes.
0: Maybe he was a soldier.
1: He was like 22.
0: I should have said something then. I thought he was younger.
1: 22, 23, dude. He was like a college kid, yeah.
0: But yeah, so one of those things that, you know, happens, right, is... The theater, you relax and everything. I fell asleep and it was all crooked and whatnot.
1: Yeah,
0: and
1: the movie was that bad.
0: Yeah, it really,
1: I'm joking. Well,
0: it sort of was.
1: It's funny. I like the movie.
0: I liked it too, like I said earlier, but just it's not something I want to see again. But we talked about, you know, those heat shields, those things you can do to protect yourself from getting burned. Okay. Mm-hmm. But I mean, this we've talked about where you're going to get burned. And let's talk about those heat shields now, where we can talk about what you can do to prevent yourself from getting burned.
1: Yes. Oh. What is that? Hold on. Oh, the thing's glitching. Okay.
0: Waiting on the producer here.
1: Sorry.
2: When the pressure to grind becomes a wildfire, you need more than just a map. You need a barrier. It's time to activate your primary defense against the culture of burnout. Here are your heat shields. Your mental health heat shield is the self-care non-negotiable. The heat here is the constant pressure to be busy. Deploy this shield by scheduling 1 hour of true rest, no studying, no screens, every day. This simple commitment prevents your energy from dropping below the line, ensuring you are operating from a place of resilience, not depletion. The shields are up. Murph Man, what's next?
0: All right, so your mental health heat shields are self-care is non-negotiable. The heat is constant. The pressure is constant when you're in college, and you always want to be able to do something about that. All right. So be aware of that. You got to take care of yourself. You know, right now we have some guests coming into the studio, so we're going to take a quick break. And when we come back, we'll talk more about that in a little more detail. So stay tuned and we'll be right back.
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1: All right, you guys. We have some guests in the studio, but we're doing some setup here. It took us a little longer to get set up than I thought it would. So,
2: do you hear that?
1: What?
2: That buzzing.
1: Yeah. I don't know.
2: I don't know if they could hear it or not.
1: Well, I don't know what it is. So, okay. We're going to take another quick break and we'll get this set up here. So, do the die tired way. Okay.
3: It's time for a break. Hot Takes with the Murph Man will return after these messages.
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3: All right, we are back, you guys. We're trying to set this up. Now, I know you guys cannot see us right now, but give us a sec. We're trying to get everything set up here. So, all right. What the hell?
4: Oh, your camera's off.

We've laid down the coals and identified the danger zones, but the map only works if you're willing to walk it. It's time to look in the mirror and decide your next move. Here are some questions for reflection. What small action can I take to reduce anxiety this week? Who is my primary support person, on campus or off? What does healthy self-care look like for me? Reflection complete. Murph Man, time for your questions. What's on your mind?

Your phone is either a weapon in your arsenal or a leak in your armor. If you don't control the input will control you. To stop the digital drain, you need to recalibrate your interface. The key to mental well-being is intentional technology use. Utilize mindfulness apps, like Calm or Headspace for short, scheduled grounding exercises during study breaks. Use focus mode settings on your phone to mute all notifications except emergency contacts during critical work times. Furthermore, proactively mute or leave group chats that contribute to academic stress or emotional contagion. Murphman, time for your thoughts on what we can do to stoke the digital inferno.

We've mapped the heat, identified the pitfalls, and cleared the digital noise. Now, it comes down to one core directive that changes the way you play the game. The final take from today's discussion is self-care isn't selfish. It's strategic. Prioritize your peace, and everything else will follow. The final flame has been struck. Back to the Murph Man to wrap the show.

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3: 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The purpose and character of the use, including whether such use is of commercial nature or is for non-profit educational purposes. 2. The nature of the copyrighted work. 3. The amount and substantiality of the portion used in relation to the copyrighted work as a whole. 4. The effect of the use upon the potential market for or value of the copyrighted work.
4: Hello and welcome again to Oscar Mike Radio. My name is Travis, Marine Corps veteran and your host. Oscar Mike Radio is part of Sinister Ones Productions. What's your podcast doing? I want to thank my sponsors, Joyce Asak of Asak Real Estate, Echo 6 Ranch Designs, thank you very much, and my supporters, Kason Shaving Company, Exceptional Parent Magazine, and Fight Camp, be your strongest combination. We're counting down to 500. It's a really fast time and just an exciting time as things change every week. I have a great guest. We actually have a lot in common, even though he's Army and I'm Marine Corps. I want to welcome my next guest, Joseph Urich, Army veteran, host of the Sober Vet podcast, to Oscar Mike Radio. Joe, how are you doing today?
5: I'm doing fantastic, Travis. Thank you for having me. It's an honor.
4: Absolutely. Absolutely. Very interested in your story and your current outreach and your military story. And let's start there. You know, we're kind of similar in a way, kind of cousins, if you will.
5: ADA so, represent.
4: Yeah. So tell us about your Army time and how that all worked out.
5: Okay. So my senior year, I was class of 2000. I literally had no direction. I was a class clown. I viewed every classroom as my audience. I had my own desk in the in-school suspension room. I was on academic probation for my senior prom. I had to sign a document before walking the stage of graduation. Like, I was that level class clown. And halfway through my senior year, my best friend came up to me and was like, dude, what are we doing when we graduate? And I was like, oh, I was only worried about today. And he was like, I was talking to an Army recruiter. We could join in something called the Buddy Program and the delayed entry programs. We could sign up now, but not leave until after we graduate. So I was like, all right, dude, I got your back. Let's do it. So we signed up in December of our senior year in the delayed entry program. Weren't set to leave till like August 17th after we graduated. Well, 2 weeks before we go to leave, my buddy calls and says, dude, I'm not going. I'm like, what? What do you mean you're not going? Like, this is your idea. And yeah, he got a lawyer. He backed out. And for whatever reason, he didn't go in. So I was like, all right, I guess I'm doing this solo. So I did basic at Fort Sill, Lawton, Oklahoma, and then I did my AIT at Fort Bliss in El Paso, Texas, and that's where I learned to work with the Patriot missile system in the air defense artillery, and that's where you and I are common because you were with the Hawk just before the Patriot, right?
4: Yeah,
5: Nice.
4: it is really interesting. They had Patriot batteries there when I was in right before you, 95 and 99. So Patriot
5: Okay.
4: was really rolling online. But if you're in air defense, you go to Fort Bliss.
5: Yep, absolutely. Yeah. And to meet another air defender is super rare. I consider us the redheaded stepchild of the Army. So it's an honor to meet another air defender.
4: So
5: Right.
4: let's talk about that for a second because people don't believe me. I'm like, in the Marine Corps, we weren't liked by air wing or infantry. Nobody liked us for a lot of reasons, Joe. The first is we weren't, the grunts didn't consider us hard enough to be infantry, and the air wingers thought that we were crazy. Plus, we practiced shooting their guys down, so we had a problem there. And then I
5: Right.
4: was told one time, straight to my face, that this staff NC always thought that air defenders were, too chicken to be in the front lines or with, a forward unit. And I'm like, well, you look at Ukraine now, without us, air defense, it would have been a very different story. We served a function. And I was going to ask you, did you ever hear the story? They brought in some Kuwaiti hawkers, or I think they were Kuwaitis, and they told us what Saddam Hussein did to the Hawk batteries when he rolled into Kuwait.
5: I have
4: When he
5: not heard
4: started.
5: this.
4: Well, they brought in a group of Kuwaiti air defenders, and they told us that, he sent everything he had at where they knew the batteries were to run them out of missiles. And when they ran them out of missiles, the Republican Guard came through and cut their heads off because, they had exacted a toll. So
5: Wow.
4: I just never really subscribed to the notion that we're just in the rear with the gear doing nothing. Like there's. Your enemy's 500 yards away. Our enemy is, what, 20, 40, 60 miles away, and we got seconds to react, right? Isn't that what you were taught?
5: Absolutely, yeah. And if for some reason if the missile didn't connect, then that missile could have taken out our whole AO. So I mean, there's always a fear when you have that Scud launch and you're putting a lot of faith in that 18-foot long missile.
4: And what's that like? Now, people don't believe me. What's that like being behind the scope? And you're trying to track that Scud or that aircraft down, Joe.
5: So that would be a 14 Echo. I was actually a 14 Tango. So I was a launcher dog. So I was part of the crew that made sure we in place set up the launchers and that they were ready to go. I actually didn't work in the engagement control center. Those are the
4: Okay.
5: guys that were looking at the radar. But I can tell you this, whenever we did have one go off, is this a censored?
4: Kind of, yeah.
5: Okay. So I liken it to when a Patriot missile goes off and you're within 100 yards of it. Talk about a freedom boner because you can feel that missile reverberate through your whole body. And it is just like the coolest thing to watch it just take off and then whatever direction it's going in. And yeah, it's very cool. It's very powerful, very long range. And I mean, I would say they're pretty accurate for the most part.
4: Well, that's the thing, right? People are like, I was supply or motor T, or I was a 240 gunner. And I'm like, well, I'm a Hawker. We fired a missile as long as your car at a target. And
5: Right.
4: to your point, man, there was nothing like seeing the Hawk missile take off. You heard the boom, which means that it had broken the sound barrier, and you realize that you put that thing together.
5: Right. Yep.
4: Oh, it was awesome.
5: That's amazing. Absolutely.
4: And the Hawk battery, you were taught how to use the radars, and we got van time. But everybody started off in launchers, and then you got moved to the acquisition radar, then the tracking radar, and then the van. But they would
5: Oh,
4: roll
5: wow.
4: you in and out and on a field op. They would have you come in and do, scope time, so you would at least get your skills worked up, and stay with it. And if we got a kill on a friendly, simulated, of course, the lieutenant was pretty happy. But it's a very different MOS, a very different crew that does it, right?
5: It is. Yeah, absolutely. And again, with Patriot, there's people that specifically just work with the launchers, make sure they're up and running. And then there's people in the ECS. And I don't know if you had it. We had a big four. We had the engagement control system, the antenna mast group, the generator truck, the EMG. And then there was the actual radar. So there was an MOS specific to each of those big four. And then we were in charge of everything downrange, just making sure the launchers were hooked up right,
4: Wow.
5: running and capable. Yep.
4: No, it's so, and in LAM, Light Anti-Aircraft Missile Battalion, you got to do it all. You might not be working on everything at the same time, but you were taught, launchers, the acquisition radar, the tracking radar, and the van. But when we went
5: Interesting.
4: out to the field, you might be assigned to the acquisition radar, and that's all you worked on during that time. But you knew how to in place and march order a launcher system, drive the loader. And that's the other thing. You guys ha drove trucks with the missiles already on them.
5: Yes, we did. Yeah. And they were super long because first we were driving the HEMTT, which everything in the Army is an acronym. It was a heavy expanded mobility tactical truck. And then the launcher itself was probably like a little longer than like an 18-wheeler. So yeah, doing the driver's training for that was definitely fun. And driving that in country was definitely interesting. But yeah, that was pretty cool to be able to drive them around.
4: What was the night drives like?
5: Pretty wild because we would be in the blackouts. And so you would only have like the little marker lights on. And yeah, those were definitely interesting because your co-pilot is trying to read the map and like telling you where to go because all you see is sand and sand burns. Like you have no idea where you are. And yeah, there's
4: You
5: definitely
4: can
5: some
4: get
5: interesting times
4: lost
5: there.
4: easy, man. You can get
5: Way
4: lost.
5: easily. Absolutely.
4: People don't
5: Yep.
4: believe me.
5: Nah. But what was that? There was a GPS thing. It was like the size of a brick and it had an antenna that flipped up. I forget what that was called. But one of my NCOs taught me how to read that to a T so I can grid mark exactly where we were on the map while using that. So if we were lost, we would just pull over, get our coordinates on there, and I knew exactly how we could get back.
4: They didn't have them out when I was in. They were just putting those in the Marine Corps. I know what you're talking about, though. It's not like a GPS, but it's like a huge walkie-talkie.
5: Right.
4: Not like a it was fitting like a camelback, and they would take it out and get you your 10-digit grid coordinate
5: Right, exactly. Yep.
4: right there, and then align it to the map. It was crazy. I guess lieutenants don't get lost anymore. I don't know, but. You do this MOS, and you gotta admit, I mean, when you get out, like, not everybody in the Army, nobody in the military knows what you do. What was that like?
5: Was interesting because when it comes to that civilian transformation, the only thing that really coincided with what we did was a truck driver because we drove these big vehicles and that was it because there was no real missiles in the civilian world. And when you tell people about air defense artillery, like you don't know how they're going to take it. They're like, what does that mean? Like you blow stuff up. Like there's just so many variables of what it is. And again, I liken it's such a small part of the Army that people are like, Army, I figured that'd be Air Force or something else. Like people just don't know how to take it when you say air defense artillery. And then sometimes when you say Patriot missile, they're like, oh, I remember seeing that on the news. And other people don't know what it means. And actually, that's an acronym too. That was Phased Array Tracking Radar Interceptor on Target. Now, the fact that I remember these acronyms, dude, I got out in 04.
4: You don't
5: So,
4: forget.
5: yeah, nah, it's like riding a bike, it just stays with you.
4: Like Hawk stands for homing all the way killer. The QARS, continuous wave acquisition radar. It's
5: There you
4: amazing. I
5: go.
4: forget what I had for breakfast 2 weeks ago, but I can
5: Right.
4: remember every one of these things. It's crazy. And
5: I have
4: that's
5: a
4: the
5: quick
4: th
5: question for you.
4: yeah.
5: Do you remember what a OE-254 is?
4: No, I don't.
5: Did you work with them? So they were these antennas that had like these tent poles, and then up top they had these like X wires with these little balls on the end. And that was one thing we were playing bingo, and someone was like said something similar. And I was like, that reminds me of the OE-254. Like it's just random military lingo that pops in my brain just at the weirdest times.
4: And just last thing, I mean, you all had to drive generator trucks out there too.
5: Yep.
4: We always thought the vehicles had generators on them just to solve power. So you had Jenny's.
5: So there is a generator on the launcher itself, but
4: Yeah.
5: with the big four up top, there was a truck specifically with like four generators on
4: Yes.
5: it, and that ran the radar, the ECS, and the antenna match group. And then we had a fueler who was on like 24/7, and at like every 6 hours or whatever, he would fill everything up. He was this rotation, and yeah, he was cool.
4: I mean, I don't know how you did it in the Army, but they didn't really mess with the generator guys that much for our battery. They had the PT and all that stuff, but they didn't get to do all the crazy stuff because when we got to our position, the lieutenant wanted power like now.
5: Yes, yeah, they're super important. But I mean, where I was, we were all treated the same. We were all in the same battalion. We all did the same Monday, Wednesday, and Friday were run days. Tuesdays, Thursdays were muscle failure. Like, yeah, we all pretty much did the same. And that's why we became such a family. And to kind of transition into the alcohol thing is, where I was stationed at Fort Bliss, back when I was in, the drinking age on post was only 18, because we literally were miles away from Juarez, Mexico, where you only had to be 18 to drink. Now, granted, on the weekends in between pay periods, me and my boys, we would still go to Juarez. We called it J-Town because it was super cheap down there. You pay a quarter to cross the Rio Grande, and then we would go to a bar called the Tequila Derby. It was $10 to get in, drink and drown. So if you show up at 8 p.m. on $10, you're drinking till 2 a.m. till they kick you out. So, like, yeah, we would have fun out there. So I say that to say this: the Air Defense Artillery, the ADA, we dubbed ourselves Alcoholics Defending America because of the alcohol consumption we did, and keeping in tradition with the ADA. Because again, we could go down to the Class Six as an 18-year-old and buy 240s and a bottle of liquor, and no one looked twice.
4: So, wait a minute, because when I was there at Fort Bliss, there's a lot of things going on, but the Marine Corps banned us from going to Juarez. And it was our understanding the Army didn't want their soldiers going down there either, but not that,
5: Correct.
4: but you all did anyway. But because it was
5: Yes.
4: dangerous, we were told, don't go to Juarez.
5: Dude, it was super dangerous. And now that I look back on it, we were so young and dumb. Because, like, if you watch a movie like Sicario, it was around that time and there was so much drug wars and stuff. But now, granted, we would go down at least 8 to 10 deep. Like, we knew it was dangerous. But one thing that was pretty wild is, like, number one, we stuck out like a sore thumb because we were a mix. When I was in, I was like, white people were kind of minorities. So there was white, black, Hispanic, Asian. So we would always go down with a mix of people, but at least those white guys, you could see the high and tight, you could see the tan line. Like, we just stood out like a sore thumb. So at the end of the night, 2 a.m., when we're walking back stateside, there would be these local cops walking from the bridge into Juarez, and they would look for groups like us. And they literally would just grab one of us and just keep walking that way. And we would be like, whoa, whoa, whoa, what are you doing? And they'd be like, dinero, dinero. And we're like, at the end of the night, we're broke. So we're like bringing out ones. And they're like, no. They're like, what kind of watch is that? And there's one night my buddy was wearing a Movado, which was like a $1,000 watch. And this cop was like, that's a nice watch. And he's like, no. And he's like, you want your buddy? And we're like, took his watch off, gave it to him. And the thing is, we couldn't come back and tell our NCOs because we weren't allowed to be in there anyway. So yeah, it was crazy.
4: Man, I tell you, I mean, in Yuma, so I got stationed in Yuma after Fort Bliss, and we were, I mean, the Federales were no joke. Like, people complain
5: Right.
4: about American cops. I'm like, you don't know what scared is until a Federale pulls up to you and says just what you just said. And you
5: Right.
4: realize he knows that you didn't tell your NCOs where you were. He can throw you in jail
5: Absolutely.
4: right now.
5: Right. And good luck getting out of that. Like, ooh, that's scary as hell.
4: So you, and it's funny, you know, a lot of your outreach now and your transition story now involves alcohol. Was the military where it really set in that you really liked drinking? Because I had several Marines that on the weekend they'd go get 230 packs, and between Friday night to Sunday afternoon they would go through 230 packs no problem. And you know, later they started having issues. Is this where it started becoming part of your life?
5: It was 100% part of our fabric. Like, the parties we would have in the barracks were crazy. Like, on any given Tuesday, we would walk down to the Class Six. You could buy, my favorite 40 at the time was called King Cobra because they had the wide mouths and they were only $1.25 each. So you go down, you get two or four King Cobras. We would come back to the barracks, have our buddy duct tape them to each hand. It was called Edward 40 Hands. And we would just drink as fast as you can because once you start drinking, you're getting ready to break the seal. Like, you can't unzip your pants until you're done at least one of them. And then you would smash it, pull your hand off the duct tape, and then like go relieve yourself. But yeah, like that was just on a Tuesday. On the weekends, it got to the point where we would get drunk twice in a day because our weekends were so short. We would wake up early on a Saturday morning, start boozing, be drunk by like 12, 1 o'clock, pass out, wake up around 6 or 7 o'clock. Get dressed for the club, go out clubbing in El Paso, and then get drunk all over again. And again, back then we were like alcohol is defending America. Like, we made a joke of it, but I mean, it was the part of a huge problem that I didn't realize at the time because when you're in it, everyone else is doing it, so it seems very normal. When I knew it was a problem is when I got out, because when I first got out, I lived with my parents for a couple months before I found an apartment. And literally the first weekend, my stepmom was like, "Joe, you are drinking way too much." And I wasn't even like drinking to get drunk. I was just like what I thought casual drinking. But no, it like scared the crap out of her immediately. So of course, in my alcoholic mind, I was like, "I gotta get out of here." So she's not watching me anymore. So that like motivated me to get an apartment, which is such like that was bad too, because then when I was on my own alone in an apartment, no one was there to tell me what not to drink. And it quickly got out of control. Because again, when you're in, it was normal. We would like my room was the hangout room. We would play cards, be drinking, part like it was just a part of the culture, you know. When something good happened, we'd celebrate with alcohol. When something bad happened, we would drink it off. And yeah, it was just embedded in us.
4: Well, I don't drink. It's not that I've never drank in my life. I've never gotten into that aspect of what I did. So I went in the core and, I watched so many guys torpedo their careers and their lives, man, because they drank, and it just kind of, reinforced it for me. Or, you got, Lance Corporal Schmuckatelli, just had a really good whatever, to your point, celebrating, go out, have a few too many and get popped by the cops or the MPs, and his career is over, man. It just really hurt. And then, one thing that came to mind is, we buried a Marine who was a designated driver, got in a car and ran it off the road into a canal. And,
5: Jeez.
4: it's just something else. But I try telling, these guys that, look, try to avoid that stuff because the consequences are real. It sounds like, though, that your consequences set in after you got out. So you're getting out, you're trying to change gears, and you're drinking all the time. How did this start really affecting your life, Joe?
5: So I was what you would call a very high functioning alcoholic. I always made sure that my drinking didn't affect my work performance. My apartment was always clean. I was always well kept. Like I maintained a standard, but my drinking, like I would get as close to like going overboard as I could. And then over time, your tolerance just gets higher. And now alcohol is part of, you still drink when you're happy, drink when you're sad. I got to the point where it was like a finish line for me. So like a rough week at work, I'm like Friday I get to drink, you know. Like I always use it as a goal or something. I knew like, man, if I'm having a bad day, at least tonight when I get off, I could stop by the liquor store, get some Southern Comfort. Like to me, it was always there as a band-aid, a goal. Like I used it in a very bad way, and then I actually ended up meeting my wife at a bar, and through early in our relationship, I drank. And that got to a point finally after we were married like 8 or 9 years or a little more than 10 years. And she was just like, "Joe, you're drinking way too much. You're starting to slur your words in front of the kids. Like, we got to put this under control." So then I agreed with her that.

0: was rough. And then luckily it got to the point where my wife was like, you know what? We've tried to fix this for too long. It's not being fixed. It's either us or the kids. It's either you're drinking or us. And I'm like, what? Like that literally scared me straight because I'm a child of divorce. And I told my wife when we got married, like, we're going to work out whatever problems we have. We're not getting a divorce. And when this woman who I pursued, I fell in love with, I had kids with, was willing to leave me because of this choice I was making to put this liquid in my body, that was the final thing that just scared me straight. And I literally quit cold turkey that day. It was the hardest thing I've ever done because, like, when I first quit drinking, my confidence was stripped. I felt like I was living in the Matrix. It was like a different world. I didn't have the armor that I turned alcohol into for me. So it literally took me about a year of being sober to start to gain my confidence back and kind of see who I was again. But now I'm a little over 3 years sober. I'm never drinking again. I couldn't be happier. Like, sobriety is by far the hardest, but the greatest decision I've ever made in my life.
1: Well, and you go through your website and you see your backstory on your website, the Sober Vet Podcast, and it kind of tells that chronology of where you came from to where you are now. I have to ask because I have seen people deal with addiction before, whether it's alcohol or substance abuse, and they have several different ways they meet this challenge daily. When did it start becoming a pattern that you were able to stay sober daily?
0: But like I said, I did a cold turkey, not by choice, by being threatened by my wife. But it took a couple months to be comfortable with not drinking daily. I highly recommend, number one, to get a support system because nobody can do this themselves. Like it's way too hard. And another thing that helped me was just compartmentalizing things is where, like, if I really wanted a beer, my therapist was like, listen, just tell yourself you'll get that beer tomorrow. Just make it to your pillow tonight. That's your only goal, to make it to your pillow. And as long as you're going to bed sober, you'll have that beer tomorrow. Now, granted, tomorrow never comes, but it kind of still dangles that carrot without being like so overwhelmed by sobriety. Because another thing was when my wife and I had this like ultimatum, I told her, all right, I'll quit for 6 months. And then we'll reassess. That also made it a little easier because in the back of my mind, I'm like, I'm not done forever. This is a 6 month thing. And then let's kind of see what happens after 6 months. So that made it easier too, because just think of how overwhelming it would be if you're like, I can never do this the rest of my existence. Like, that's a little like too much to deal with. So if you kind of bring it into manageable steps and work your way up to never drinking again, that, at least for me, seemed to be a little better. Luckily, I had the 100% support of my wife. She wasn't a big drinker to begin with, but she told me, she was like, listen, I won't drink. In the beginning, I wasn't comfortable going to certain like family member functions because before I would be getting drunk with them and like, I'm like, I'm just not ready to be around those people yet. She respected that. It's so interesting too, because when I first quit, a couple of things that I didn't expect happened. Number one, my emotions were just crazy because before I was just masking and pushing down. Now I'm feeling and going through these emotions. And as a man, it's very uncomfortable because like now we're watching a Disney movie and my son will look over and be like, is dad crying? And I'm like bawling my eyes out. And they're like, oh my God, dad never cries. Like, what is happening? And I'm like, what's going on? Like, yeah, the emotions were just crazy, which they've calmed down since, but it's very bizarre to be able to feel everything and work your way through it instead of just to mask it, numb it, and push it down, which that was my MO before, you know?
1: So you've been sober for 3 years, and every day is a victory, right? That's the thing that I've seen with people who have, dealt with their addiction. They realize it's a daily victory. When did this idea start to come along that, you know what, I want to make this podcast and tell the story of my addiction? The reason I'm kind of really interested in this is I teach podcasting,
0: I do, okay.
1: and the one thing.

0: I try to really emphasize with people is don't just create a podcast, create a podcast. Okay, you have a story, but that's not the reason. What's your purpose? And it's really interesting. And I didn't know you. I haven't really learned a whole lot about you in terms of who Joe is. I don't, like I said, we don't work together. We don't, stay in the same house, nothing like that, right? But it seems like that you had a real defined purpose for the Sober Vet podcast. Where did that come from, Joe?
1: Absolutely. That's a great question. So when I first became sober, you realize that there's a lot of time to fill space with, because before, when you're drinking, that would eat up hours of your day, blah, blah, blah. So what I tried to do in the beginning was I wanted to create a weekly celebration of sobriety. So I decided to kind of punish myself in a way. Every Saturday morning, when my schedule allows it, I do a ruck march. I have a rucksack. It's like 50 pounds. There's some woods near me that has like a nice 5.2 mile trail. It's like a medium trail. So I figured, what would I never want to do while drinking? Well, wake up hungover on a Saturday morning and put a ruck on my back and get lost in the woods. So I figured by having this as a celebration of sobriety, it will motivate me to not drink, because I would never want to do that after a night of drinking. So I started these ruck marches. And generally, prior to this, I would take walks in the woods. I'm a business owner. I own a junk removal company. And prior to this, I would take walks in the woods to get inspiration for business ideas, videos, just ways to advertise, thinking outside the box. So I figured, now that I'm sober and I'm doing these ruck marches, I should just have all these ideas flowing, and like I'm just going to be on top of the world. Like, I was so excited about it. Well, literally like 8 to 10 months go by and I'm doing these ruck marches and it's just silence. It's just me, the woods, and I'm like, why is nothing like inspiring me to do something? So this one ruck march, I kind of challenged God. I was getting frustrated. I'm like, God, like, here I am. I'm more than able. I'm finally sober. Why aren't you using me? Like, use me as a conduit. Let me do something. Here I am. I'm able. Like, send me. Like, why is there like radio silence right now? And like I said, I pretty much called him out, because I did need a purpose. Like, I felt empty. I still wasn't 100% confident yet. I wasn't the me you see today. And like, I screamed out to God. I'm literally talking at a high voice to him on this march. And like less than a minute later, I turned this one corner that I have probably 100 times before. And in my head, clear as day, I heard this sober vet. And I'm like, this sober vet, like, what is that? So then my gears start turning. I'm like, this sober vet, is that like a podcast? Are you telling me that you want me to share this story? And then like, again, the rest of that march, I'm like just brainstorming, like, I'm on fire right now. I'm like, I've never heard the conversation of normalizing sobriety with veterans. So if I could bring that to the world, and if this podcast is the vehicle to do that, God, yes, use me in that capacity. Like, this is amazing. So when I get home, I'm like 100 miles a minute. I'm like, hey, hon, God talked to me, this over bad, blah, blah, blah. And she's like, whoa, whoa, whoa, whoa, relax. Like, that's a cool idea and all, but like, no offense, but who are you? You're just one person that's now sober. She's like, you need someone with credentials to kind of back the mission that you're doing. And I'm like, oh, snap. I'm like, you're right. So we agreed that I should find a therapist. And I'm like, but they have to be a veteran, because this is geared towards vets. She's like, okay. So I thought I had a big network. Literally for like 3 months, I reached out to anyone I knew, reached out on Facebook, IG, LinkedIn. And apparently I know a million therapists and a million veterans. I didn't know one veteran therapist. So then I'm like getting down on myself. I'm praying. I'm like, God, like, you gave me this amazing idea. I'm fumbling already before we're even getting our feet on the ground. Like, I just need to find the perfect vet who's also a therapist. But then I'm scrolling through my phone, and on IG, I see Dr. Thomas, who was I knew as Sergeant Thomas. She was our supply sergeant when we deployed for Iraqi Freedom, Enduring Freedom. She had posted something about Evolve Therapy, and I'm like, wait a minute, Sergeant T's a therapist? Now, I haven't talked to or seen Dr. T since 2004. So I messaged her on IG. I was like, hey, Dr. T of York, can you give me a call at this number? I have something I want to run by you. So she called me right away, and we kind of caught up, and she's like, so what's going on? And I'm like, I have this crazy idea. I told her the idea, and she was like, that's actually really cool. She was like, I'm in. So I'm like, yes, I finally have my co-host. So then in November, we started, and I figured, how can I expect to have other veterans on and tell their sobriety story and be vulnerable without me doing it first? So I figured I had to lead by example. So story, episode one is my story, and then and the introduction of Dr. T, and then episode two and moving forward, we have other veterans come in telling their sobriety journeys, and then Dr. T and I kind of chime in when necessary, but it's really that veteran story. So like we, a lot of like when I told my friends I was starting a podcast, they're like, word of advice, shut up. And I'm like, what do you mean? They're like, so many podcasters talk the whole time. They overtalk their guests. It's like, why do you even have guests on if all we hear is you? I'm like, yeah, I agree with that. So like, we literally just let our guests shine. And then we just kind of chime in like it's a conversation between friends. And it's been an amazing journey.
0: You're so right that that's a problem a lot of podcasters do, whether they're advanced or even beginning, is letting the guest or topic shine for you. I just want to go back a little bit. You mentioned God and your faith, and I want to give glory and credit where it's due. How central is God to your daily victory over sobriety, Joe?
1: I'll put it like this. Every morning I wake up, the first thing I do is thank God for waking up sober,
0: Yeah.
1: because that has literally saved my life. And without God and without my wife, there's no way I could have made it through sobriety, because we do go to church as often as we can. I've been a believer, Christian, like my whole life. And I knew when it came to something as difficult as getting sober, I had to be able to lean on a power bigger than me. And yeah, I leaned on God very heavy, and he never disappoints. He's always there when he needs to be there. He knows what trials and tribulations you need to go to as long as you seek him out. And yeah, I've just been so blessed. And then again, the fact that not only did he get me through sobriety, and he helps me with that daily, but he planted this seed of this sober vet. Like it 100% was not my idea. I needed to be a conduit for his word, and he boop, just plopped that down. And the fact that like this is why I know this is going to be successful, because again, we started in November. We've released two episodes a month. 2 Mondays ago, we just released episode 17. I'm booked out. There's 25 episodes per season. I'm booked out till season two, episode six. Like that's a total
0: Congratulations.
1: blessing. Thank you. Yeah. But
0: Congratulations.
1: that tells me there's a need for what we're doing.
0: Well, there is a need. Again, you and I have both seen where, outside the military, alcoholism has a negative impact on people. And I'm sure, just like I did, you've seen people in the military make mistakes due to alcoholism, and it just ends their whole career early. And not to mention the generational trauma and trying to raise a family with it. So, it sounds like, and from what I got from your website, and I'll have that link in the Oscar Mike Radio show post, you're doing the Lord's work, Joe. It's not an understatement.
1: Absolutely. Yeah, no, it's definitely an honor. And it's crazy too, because so my producer, we film all these and record them at a place called the Candy Factory in Lancaster. Because even in the beginning, I wanted to do this the right way from the beginning. So I was like, I'm gonna have a production company do it. Like I don't want to present this to the world and it's like me with shoddy equipment and you could hear echoing and stuff. So I was like, I'm gonna do this the right way from the beginning. And it never ceases to amaze my producer. He's a civilian, but after each episode, he's like, you didn't know that guy? And I'm like, no, nah, I just met him like on this podcast. He's like, you guys talk like you've known each other forever. And I'm like, even though I didn't know him, we're all vets. Like we
0: Yeah.
1: all are from the same alma mater. We all wrote that check that could be cashed up to our lives. Like we have this mutual respect, and we're quick to make fun of each other, but there's still that mutual respect that we all served. And we know that life. And like, I just think there's an immediate trust between veterans because we've all been there, you know? So like, that's a blessing in itself. 'Cause yeah, some of these episodes, dude, I'm just blown away by the story, blown away by this person. And I'm just blessed to be a part of it. And it actually brings me up to another thing. So if you can see our logo behind us, I have people all the time, they're like, Isn't this your show? Like, why aren't you the logo? And I'm like, listen, this is not the Joe Urich show, or I would have called it that. This is for all sober veterans. That is just a typical soldier, because addiction affects everybody. It doesn't matter if you're male, female, older, younger, black, white, Hispanic, whatever. Addiction affects everybody. So that is just a typical soldier that can be affected by addiction. Like, again, this is not the Joe Urich show. I'm doing this as a platform to bring awareness and to normalize sobriety with veterans, because that is a conversation that I've never heard. So I figure I might as well be the one to bring it to the world.
0: What's it like when you talk to one of these veterans who've had the same but different challenges and struggles you've had, and you hear about how they've changed their life? What's that do to you as you're talking with them, Joe?
1: It fuels my motivation to stay sober at an astronomical level. Like, it reinforces everything that I'm feeling today. And sometimes hearing these, because like, no one's rock bottom is the same, and somebody's story is a rock bottom. I'm just like, wow, I'm so glad I didn't get that deep into it. But there's one underlying common denominator, is on this side of sobriety, dude, everyone is so happy. They don't care about telling their story, because that's the old them, and they know that that story they're telling could affect someone who's listening today, who's kind of like, I don't know if I want to give it up or not. But if they could relate to that story, and they're like, holy crap, like, that is me now. Like, this is not good, you know? And then they could use the tools that that person used to get and remain sober. And just to be able to be a ray of light for those still in the dark, and to be able to spread this mission, it really is such a blessing. And again, it motivates me to stay sober, because could you imagine if like any of my guests heard like, wait, what? Joe from This Sober Vet fell off the wagon? Like, what would that do to these people who I'm trying to build up, you know? So I will never relapse, because there's too much at stake, you know? Like, yeah. But to answer the question shorthand, it literally motivates me to continue my sobriety journey.
0: You've talked about your wife very warmly over the course of our conversation. What's the relationship like now that she's seen you, come out, get yourself sober, and then start helping other people?
1: So I'll tell you this, in the beginning, she honestly thought I was going to pick drinking. She was like, I didn't think you were going to pick us. Like, I was so scared to have this conversation, but enough was enough. And the fact that I did pick her, I put in the work, and she's ridden with me through this whole journey. She has completely been my rock. I didn't even think this was possible, but I'm more in love with her now than I was the day we got married, because what she's done to support me through this journey, how she just has unapologetically been there for me. She doesn't hold anything I did while drinking over my head. She sees that I'm working at this. She sees that I'm sober. She sees now my relationship with my children was never bad, but it's just so much better now. And I think that's because they can trust me. I remember our conversations, and I'm just overall more present. And by her seeing a better partner in me, a better father in me, a better provider in me, and just someone that she can now trust, because when you're drinking, you lie about everything. So now that I'm sober, I'm nothing to lie about. So she knows I'm trustworthy. If I say I'm gonna be here at a certain time, I'm gonna be there. I'm not gonna be buzzed or drunk. I will show up. I will be present. And like I said, we're more in love now than we ever have, which I didn't even think was possible.
0: Oh, that's awesome. That's awesome. What is next for the Sober Vet podcast, yourself, and where you think this whole journey is going?
1: So next is awareness. Right now I'm climbing the mountain of not many people know about us. And the more people that are aware of our mission, ultimately the ripple effect, like the more I thought about what we're doing and why we're here, is it all comes down to sobriety of the veterans and the stigma of the 22 a day, or whatever the accurate number is, of veteran suicides. Because an alarming amount of those people, like over 90%, have some sort of substance in them when they're making this heinous decision. So if we can reach the masses, if we can normalize sobriety with veterans, a ripple effect of that should be that veteran suicide rate should go down. So that is the ultimate goal. is to get that number down. And it's just through inspiration. It's through hearing other vets that have been through it. And again, we've had male, we've had female, we've had almost every branch on so far. So like it affects all of us. So
0: Yeah.
1: we could collectively normalize sobriety of the veterans. That would be huge. And even on a bigger level, like once America is tuned in and is really going with this, there could be a this sober vet Russia, a this sober vet China. It's not just us. This affects all soldiers, all warriors in other capacities. You know, I mean, this could be a global thing in order to normalize sobriety of
0: Yeah.
1: any warrior anywhere. And again,
0: Wow.
1: it's such a positive message that
0: Oh.
1: I know at some point it's going to take off. Like we're still young, but when it takes off, like I can't wait, because I want this to be my full-time job for me and Dr. T. I want us to release like 6 to 8 episodes a month because we're doing this full time. Like I just see a lot going on with this, but it's just the right people need to hear us and kind of push us up on that next
0: Yeah.
1: level so even more can hear us. But when that does happen, I'm so ready, I'm so prepared. And trust me, my wife and my kids will definitely keep me humble. So my head won't be getting any bigger than it is right now.
0: I just love stories like this because they are inspirational, because it is the comeback story, and you know there's a vein of love flowing through, or a river of love flowing through the story with what your wife did for you with some tough love and then hanging in there. You don't see that a lot anymore. As you go through this and people find you, what do you want them to get out of your podcast when they listen to it, Joe?
1: A few things. I want them to, number one, realize because a lot of civilians listen to our podcast and a lot of military wives listen because they're the ones dealing with what's going on with these addicts. And that's a whole nother thing. Episode 10, we had my wife on tell my sobriety story through her eyes, which was very difficult because it did not paint me in the best light, but it was actually her idea. She wanted to be a voice for those who are suffering, and that's the spouses, and no one really is an advocate or a voice for them. So I really hope that this empowers them to listen, to maybe talk to their significant other and say, hey, why don't you just listen to this podcast, hear what other people are going through, to show that you can do it yourself. So like again, this is just it's a ray of light for those people still struggling. It's just something that we hope everyone could kind of relate to and understand the trials and tribulations of being a soldier, because a lot of us see things that humans aren't really meant to see. And alcohol is the one thing we're allowed to do to kind of mask that, you know, like
0: Yeah.
1: it's shunned. You can't do drugs while you're in or anything, and alcohol is just accepted and it's easy. You could get it anywhere, you know, like, so it's just easy to continue down that path. So like, yeah, I want listeners to understand the struggles of veterans, to understand why this, like addiction is so high with veterans, and to hear the journey and why we do all this to get sober, and just like the underlying joy we all have on this side of sobriety. And one thing I've said before is like, I really enjoy meeting, talking to, and getting to know addicts, because when they reach this side of sobriety, they have so much energy and a capacity to serve that most of them are doing really good things, whether it's locally, with their kids, with their community, through pocket, whatever it may be. A lot of these addicts are now like using all this extra energy where they would be searching for that high, getting that high, figuring
0: Yeah.
1: out what they would have to sell to have money for that high. Now they're using all that energy for good. And it's such a joy to see, because we all have so much give to give. We all have the heart to serve because we are military, and that's what we're trained to do is serve. So now on in this capacity, it's just a joy to watch addicts who are thriving with sobriety and just all the different ways that they're now giving back. Like it's just amazing.
0: Last couple of questions. How can people connect with you and find and enjoy and learn from the Sober Vet Podcast?
1: Sure. So we're on all major platforms. All you have to do is search This Sober Vet. or This Sober Vet podcast, or you could also go to our website, which is www.thissobervet.com. You can listen to all the episodes there, hear my backstory, Dr. T's backstory. We're on YouTube. We're basically anywhere you can listen to podcasts. And yeah, my challenge to everyone out there is listen to a couple episodes. If you enjoy them, leave us a review, because that way, when people search sobriety shows, the more reviews we have, the higher we get up on that list, the more people we could get to listen. And then hopefully that ripple effect of the veteran suicide going down can happen. So, and that all starts with the listeners. So, and if there's anything you could critique, let me know. Anything I could do better, just let me know. Because again, I'm here as a conduit. I'm here in service. And I just want to get the word out there and normalize sobriety with the veterans.
0: Well, Joe, I just want to thank you for coming on and sharing so openly and candidly with us. This is an issue that's been around since the beginning of time, and I don't think it'll ever truly leave the human condition. But the way you approached it, the love from your wife, the support you got from your family, and your faith in God is now allowing you to get back in a meaningful and substantial way. And I think this is, to me, one of the best parts of podcasting is right here, is hearing this kind of story. So your story has applications in many different groups. I'm glad you're sharing it.
1: Thank you, Travis. Yeah, I appreciate it. And thank you for letting me be on here, because now we're hitting a lot of ears that maybe didn't know we existed. So I appreciate the opportunity.
0: Well, there you have it, folks. Again, somebody, joined the military, got into a phase of their life, looked at themselves and got out of this and used a lot of what they learned in the military to do that. And now has a way to give back. And so, again, I just want to thank Joe for coming on and sharing with us. We'll have everything in the Awesome Mike Radio show post. And thank you so much. And as we say, we are a mission in flight. We'll see you next time.
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6: 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We got to bless the show before we get started. Let's go. When I was in my mother's womb, I had a calling on my life to do something in the glory of God and marry it like a wife. Commit myself to his word and never be led astray. And when it's all over, when he comes, I'll be glad to see that day in the morning time.

0: Hey, what's up, man? How you doing?
1: I'm blessed, my brother. How you doing?
0: I'm good, man. I'm good. Hey, did you see the game last night?
1: Oh, that was a good game.
0: But did you see the shot?
1: I lost money from that shot.
0: Oh,
1: too,
0: man, bro. That shot was cold, man.
1: I hated it, but it was good.
0: Damn.
1: What's in those jeans?
2: You really want to know?
1: I do.
2: Exhaustion, muscle spasm, asthmatic issues, unexpected sickle cell trait crises.
1: Damn, are you serious? When I was young, I found out I had sickle cell trait. My mom's told me, but I ain't had no knowledge of it. But when I got older, I had a child, and the doctor told me my daughter has sickle cell trait. You know the facts that both parents have sickle cell trait, there's a 50% chance the child may have the trait, and 25% chance the child may have the disease.
0: Hey, that's what's the count. Do you know that 2.5 million people in the United States have sickle cell trait, 300 million people globally? I didn't find out I had sickle cell trait until I was in the Army 10 years. Next thing you know, I had a sickle cell trait exertion site.
3: Sickle cell? I thought that was a black gene or something.
0: Nah, man, the Latin community is number two. 1 out of 36,000 babies are being born with sickle cell disease. You could be Caucasian, Mediterranean, European. You gotta know your bloodline, man.
4: There is an inherited gene in our community that has been forgotten. 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

0: Mr. Red, White, and Blue. Well, ladies and gentlemen, thank you for tuning in today to the Frondozy Show on the Military Broadcast Radio Network. 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I call it my sister, KCAA Radio, 106.5 FM, 10:50 a.m. I'm there on Tuesdays at 6 p.m. for another version of the Frondozy Show. But yeah, both platforms are where I get to express myself and share life, other causes, conversations that are important, not just to me, but to people in my life and the people that I meet. So we are out to empower others in their causes. Definitely that, and allow others to, you know, see their greatness through my self-expression. And this is just one of the ways I get to self-express myself is on these platforms here. So shouts out to the Military Broadcast Radio for allowing us veterans to come here. If you see that QR code up there at the top, you can scan that, donate to us. They provide all these platforms and services for us at really no cost to us as the veterans. 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There's their support systems, their families, first responders are here. We're all here, you know, finding a way to, you know, share our messages, share our words, share our conversations with others. You know, for me, I share a lot that I was trained that as a soldier after 24 years that civilians don't understand you. Like I was taught that at 19 years old, that a civilian will no longer understand you. And I really believe that. I took that and I ran with that and I applied that to my life. But here, later, after 13 years of being retired, I realized that, you know what? I don't understand Faron. So why would I put pressure on other people to understand me when I don't understand me 100%? And so what space I found in the midst of that was the relatedness, right? If we could relate to one another, if we're willing to listen and just really listen to a person's words and their body language and how their tone, like you could get a sense of why people experience life the way they experience life, right? So if we can relate to one another, we could talk about anything on the planet. But if I'm trying to understand you, right, then I'm actually throwing away a lot of information because I'm trying to understand what you're saying or whatever that is for you as a person. But what I learned is the relatedness, right? So if I can put myself in your conversations and figure out and listen to why you respond to life the way that you do and listen to your choice of words, I probably would do the same thing that you would do given those type of circumstances, right? So that's why we're here. That's how I find my peace in this world. And learning to give up my opinions about life, about myself mainly, has allowed me to just be a part of a lot of different conversations. I care for people. I have love for God's people, number one. And so that's how we got here to be, you know, in front of you today. Still, let's see. Yesterday was Memorial Day. And a lot of people, you know, I love human beings. We're so sincere. We are really sincere people. We definitely care about each other. But sometimes I want you to know that particular holidays for us veterans, my day is Veterans Day. Okay. But for my brothers and sisters who we say paid the ultimate price, you know, there's only 1% of the population that serve at any given time. I don't know if you know that. But the whole world doesn't serve in the military. There's only about 1 or 2% population that serve in the military. Very small population, right? And so Memorial Day is for them, for those that gave their life, paid the ultimate price. It's not always a happy Memorial Day for us. A lot of us, like myself, I won't speak for everybody, but myself particularly, you know, I deal with a lot of, you know, survivor's remorse, you know, because I did 24 years, I made it. You know, I had to figure out what's next. I gave my life to death for this country and I made it. But a lot of us didn't make it. And so we take those days to reflect, you know, to think about those friends and family members that served, that lost their life, either in combat or even afterwards, right? Because if you understand that the suicide rate for veterans is very high, they keep saying it's 22 a day, but we know it's more than that. So can you imagine coming home from battle and then having your heart not being able to handle that battle? And then you get to that space of despair and hopelessness. And so we have veterans that complete their life more often than we want to talk about. They say 22 a day. It's one every 65 minutes. but we know there's more. So just be mindful, right? We just want you to remind you, just be mindful. We thank you. You know, you can thank us for our service. I thank you for paying your taxes. When people thank me for my service, thank you for paying your taxes. And so we have fun with it, but there are some times that just for remember that that we do, you know, care about our loved ones and the loved ones that we lost. And we do take time to remember them. Think about the good times, not just the bad times, but the good times as well. So again, just want you to be mindful of that. Today, you know, the last pretty much Wednesday of the month, we have been planning and having conversations in the behind the scenes about how we're going to have this Mental Health and Lupus Awareness Month is month of May. I've been a supporter of lupus since 2011. One of my soldiers was in battle and his wife was home battling lupus and he was in a car bomb, almost lost his life, severely burned. And I realized that he was giving his life to this country, you know, while his life was battling her foreign disease, and he's in this foreign country battling. So I was able to get involved, get connected to lupus, and just been supporting it, using my platform to give, you know, all these conversations as much as possible attention. No different than sickle cell. When I came on the scene, sickle cell trait didn't really have any platforms, a lot of sickle cell disease talks, but you know, here we are combining the conversation together, sharing the platform, sharing stories, very important topics. So I hope you enjoy this segment here. Pay attention. You can learn something from these conversations. And again, if you can relate to one another, you will definitely hear something for yourself. And maybe, you know, when you hear a conversation about lupus or mental health and you hear something that maybe not might be correct, you might be our ally and correct those conversations about these topics that you hear. We're not doctors. We're not experts. None of that. Well, we are experts in our own experience, but we're not doctors. I'm not trying to be a psychologist or any of that. Just really here to share our stories and give the space for people to share their stories and express themselves for the things that they care about. You know, spiritually, biblically, you know, no one really escapes those thorns. No one really escapes those afflictions. Those afflictions don't just, you know, draw us to the world for complaints and you know, worries. It actually draws us closer to God. That's what those afflictions are. They remind us that God is good for us. And, you know, we give those afflictions and those thorns to him and he gives us peace within the midst of those circumstances, right? So at the foundation of the conversations, that's what you're going to hear, how we persevered and share our stories and give, you know, give God the glory. And hopefully advocate for people who don't really have a voice in these conversations and maybe even encourage someone to speak out next time. So if you want to be a guest at Ferran Dozier, you can go there, hit me up and we'll have a discussion. And then if you want to come on and share your story, talk live up in person, we'll bring you on the deck and then we'll allow you to do that. I got a couple more PSAs to play and then I got my guests. I see everybody's down there in the deck ready to go. Renata, I see you over there. You might want to pull your camera up a little bit because I can't really see your face. Yeah, so make sure you are in frame over there. I want to make sure everybody's got their sound checked and everything going. So a couple more PSAs, and then we'll be right back. This is the Ferran Dozier Show on the Military Broadcast Radio Network. You heard that PSA in the beginning. Got to touch on that sickle cell trait. That's my cause. Collapse in the military from sickle cell trait exertion with rhabdomyolysis. Pretty much ended my career. That's how that depression and suicide ideation, all that stuff happened. My life was over. My identity crisis is trapped in that uniform. So can you imagine your identity could be trapped in your diagnosis? Do you know that that happens? Do you know that some people, when they hear that diagnosis of whatever it is, that diagnosis become who they are, right? And that's not right or wrong, good or bad, but we have to understand how powerful the brain is, how powerful the mind is, right? Your perception patterns, your action patterns, your memory patterns, right? And so sometimes, when people hear those diagnoses, they take those diagnoses on and we put them on like a jacket and then we become that diagnosis subconsciously, right? So sickle cell trait is my connector to this conversation and I'm gonna play a couple more PSAs and come right back. Check this out.
1: Do you remember studying sickle cell in biology class? 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
3: 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WDCONS.
0: Just want you to know that sickle cell trait, yes, as African Americans, we are number one. However, the Latin community is number two. It combats malaria. It has a purpose in life. That's what the body created, that defective gene in those parts of the country to survive malaria. So it does have a purpose. But guess what? Each race, each region has their own red blood cell that combats malaria. So it could be thalassemia trait. It could be C trait, D trait, O-A-RAD, Monroe. Sickle cell trait is just one of hundreds of other red blood cell conditions. But in our community of sickle cell, if that person has one inherited gene like sickle cell trait and their mate has another red blood cell like thalassemia or C trait or D trait, and they have a child together, that child can be born with a type of sickle cell disease. Or if both parents have sickle cell S, then that child can be born with sickle cell anemia. Right, so that conversation is very, very important. But sickle cell trait has its own awareness, education, prevention conversation, which is what I bring to the table. And just so you know, if you don't know that you need to know that you can actually find out what percentage of sickle cell trait you carry. The hemoglobin electrophoresis blood test can actually tell you what percentage of sickle cell trait you carry. Now, babies are born now with the newborn screening. So if you have had a child within, at age maybe under 20 or 30, your child may have had a newborn screening, so you would have gotten a letter in the mail to let you know that your child was a sickle cell trait carrier or whatever type of red blood cell condition. But if you don't know, and you've heard about this conversation in your family, or you've got a relative or a cousin with sickle cell, it could be in your family, you can actually go get a blood test. The hemoglobin electrophoresis can actually tell you what percentage of sickle cell trait you carry. No shame in my game. 40% of my red blood cells are sickle cell trait. So imagine that day that I collapsed from sickle cell trait exertion with rhabdomyolysis. I lost possibly 40% of oxygen to my body when those red blood cells mutated, right? The red blood cells carry oxygen throughout the body. So imagine 40% of my red blood cells mutated. That triggered, or in conjunction with the rhabdomyolysis, they're still trying to study those together. But for whatever reason, in a combination of those two happening, expressing themselves in the body, we have seen athletes, military people, personnel, people exercising actually collapse and die from cardiac arrest from sickle cell trait exertion with rhabdo. So that's why it's so important. That's why you keep hearing it about in the world and even in college. All student athletes have to take a sickle cell trait test to play sports at all D levels of college, 1, 2, 3. And we're hoping that we can get into the high schools so that these high school students can get this conversation ahead of time so that we can reduce and possibly prevent some premature deaths around athletes and military personnel playing sports. All right, that's my spiel on the sickle cell trait stuff. We're going to go right into this next conversation. Let me bring it to the stage, coming to the deck. What's happening, lady? You got to come off of mute over there. How you doing?
4: Oh, we reunite, huh?
0: What's happening?
4: We're back at it,
0: reunited,
4: huh?
0: And it feels... How you been? Where you go? Oh my goodness. Where you at? Don't turn that camera off. Where you go? This is what happens, ladies and gentlemen, when you are streaming live. We're live on Roku TV. This is what it looks like on Roku TV. Where you at? We on TV. You know that. Where'd you go? All right. I'm going to send you back down to the deck. I'm going to send you back to the green room. I'm going to bring up your other guests. If you don't appear, I'm going to let you go. This is live, ready. Live, live, live. All right. We're going to let her figure out where she's at. Let's see who we got over here. Andrea. Andrea, how you doing?
5: Hi. I'm okay.
0: Do you see what live TV, live radio look like?
5: Yes, I was supposed to be hopefully last.
0: Well, you are first right now. You are up. So do me a favor. Introduce yourself. Don't give it all away. Don't give it all away at once, but just introduce yourself. Let them know where you're tuning in, where you're calling in from, and then we'll get started. How's that?
5: Sure. My name is Adriana. I'm from Compton, California.
0: CPT.
5: Yes, that's what's up. Yes, I was born and raised out here. I'm 40 plus years old.
0: 40 plus? Oh, you go do us like that. All right, ladies and gentlemen. She is 40 plus years old. Thank you for that.
5: I'm blessed. I have fibromyalgia.
0: Okay. That's your challenge today. That's that thorn. Is that's the thorn of that affliction that we deal with?
5: Yes, the pains, the everyday running always low in energy.
0: Yeah. Yeah. I appreciate you for being a guest today. Thanks for accepting our invitation to share your story. I can tell you that I guess I can relate to you in the aspect of managing arthritis. I heard that arthritis and fibromyalgia are not that different from each other. Maybe they're cousins.
5: I have osteoarthritis.
0: So we're not much different, ladies and gentlemen. You're not much different in the pains and the aches and the joint pains and the body pains and the fatigue. So
5: thank you.
0: But while you're here, you know, when did you first get diagnosed with this fibromyalgia, with the arthritis?
5: I was diagnosed in 2020.
0: Okay.
5: But I felt like I had it before because I already had some symptoms.
0: But
5: what triggered it, there was a trigger to it.
0: Okay.
5: In December 24, 2019, I received a very scary phone call that someone had kidnapped my mother. And so that was pretty scary. And so, I mean, come on, that's my mom, right?
0: Yeah,
5: so I
0: yeah.
5: just, ever since then, I never became the same. I kept on feeling worse and worse. And, I had to tell my doctor, like, doctor, I know something's not right. Like, come on, like, something needs to be done. And so she did send out a referral for me to see the rheumatologist. And that's how everything happened from there.
0: You know, Adriana, I really, really thank you for sharing that, because people don't really understand that sometimes stress and emotional stress can trigger that body, you know, and things can happen. And I've heard that lupus and a lot of these, you know, chronic illnesses can be caused by stress on the body.
5: Yes.
0: So I can't even imagine how it would feel to receive a phone call about your mom being kidnapped and all that, and what comes with that emotional state, and then your body reacting to that. Like, people don't really understand how powerful the brain and the body is together.
5: Yes.
0: Wow. That's deep. That's really deep. So thank you for sharing that. I appreciate that. Before the phone call, you never noticed any kind of pains or joint pains or anything, you know?
5: Yes, I did felt it mostly like by my head, my shoulders is where I felt like the heaviness.
0: Yeah.
5: And then after that phone call is when it felt worse. And then now, through the years, it's spreading all over my body. But that's where it started. So I knew I already had it because I already had some body aches and some discomfort in my body. But it was more manageable, or I would say I got used to it.
0: Yeah. Of course. Exactly.
5: So then after that incident is when it went crazy. And then after that is just, you know, I'm not feeling any better. I'm, you know, it affects my day-to-day life, my activities, with work, you know, because with that comes brain fog.
0: Yeah.
5: You know, so I'm not, you know, the fastest, I'm very forgetful. You know, a lot of things, you know, there were, you know, even, I don't know, maybe going out to a party, you know, and just dance 3 songs, right? Because you're out there with the family. You know how it is.
0: Right?
5: So, you know, you're out there with your family. You want to have a good time. And then at the end, man, your body aches. You pay the consequences, even a little workout. Mm-hmm. You know, there have been times that, you know, I've done my workouts and then at nighttime it becomes very scary. Yeah. I have to jump to the, you know, take a warm shower. My husband has to help me. So I'm blessed to have him assist me with that, because it's scary, because what if I fall? You know, my legs could be weak, you know? So, you know, it's a scary thing at times.
0: Thank you so much. Again, thank you for being so open to share that. I got one last thing before I let you go back to the green room. Let's talk about some myths and stigmas. Let the people know what's really going on in Compton when Compton is in the house. You know, people hear so many old stories about Compton. They don't realize that it's not as bad as music in the news portrays. So give the people some insights about Compton today.
5: Okay, well, I could tell you. I'm one of the best people to tell you. You know, it is great. Compton is changing. We're doing so many positive things. I am part of 200 Inc. It's a nonprofit organization. We do food distribution twice a month. Sometimes you're in Compton at Holy Revival Church. Then the second one, it could be anywhere in the LA County. And there's a lot of organizations. There's so many people wanting to do a lot for the community. Yeah. So reach out. You need help. You need some type of assistance, resources, mental health, whatever it is.
0: No.
5: We got you. The community of Compton got you. 200 Inc. got you.
0: I let them know. Don't keep listening to the songs from the 70s and the 80s and the 90s. Compton is transforming. It's better than it
5: was. Yes. There's so much. Oh my God. It's so much. I mean, if you need me to input like resources or anything, follow my page. It's adri.resources.
0: There you go. Look at that. You got resources.
5: Oh, no, it's Adri Share Resources. Yes, I could definitely assist you with that kind of information. Again, you know, things are changing. You don't see as much as violence as before. Right. And there's so many of our people doing, you know, a lot of positive things, you know, that they were from the hood. They became famous, and you're doing things for the school. Yeah. You know, so if you're one of those people that feel like you can't get out of those bad habits, just remember there's some that are out there and they're reaching up there, you know, and they're doing something for the community. They didn't forget where they come from. Yes, probably at the beginning of their career, they were not doing their best or didn't make the best choices, but they changed that around.
0: Yeah. Thank you. Thank you for that. I'm going to go bring somebody else up real quick, and I'm going to bring you back because we're not done. We're not done. You went first, but you're not last either. Don't go nowhere. Thank you. All right. Welcome back to the Frondose Show. Let me see. Are you there? Okay. Here we go. All right. You ready? I see you. Wait, are you frozen, girl? Oh, no, there you go. All right. You ready? Let's go. All right. What's happening, lady? Huh?
4: I can't hear you.
0: You can't hear me? I can hear you.
4: Hear you.
0: You can't hear me? Oh, this is not working out tonight. Where are you at? All right, let me send you back down there. I'm gonna have to figure out what's going on with her system over there, ladies and gentlemen. But this is what happens when you are live. Let's see who is Yolanda. Is that Yolanda? Are you there? Are you here to listen? Are you here to contribute to the conversationes?
6: Hi.
0: How you doing?
6: All right. How are you?
0: I'm doing great. Thank you for hanging out today.
6: Oh, you're welcome.
0: Would you like to introduce yourself to the listeners?
6: Hi, my name is Yolanda Blakeney. I live in Palmdale, California.
0: Palmdale. What's up in Palmdale? How you doing, Palmdale? I know about Palmdale.
6: Yeah. I've been living here for 30 years.
0: 30 years in Palmdale?
6: Yeah. Well, 30 plus. Yeah.
0: Wow.
6: It's nice out here. I live on the good side.
0: Oh, you're on the good side. You're on the good side. Okay. Yeah, you're on the good side of Palmdale. So I have a question for you. We talking about, as you probably heard, you know, with Adriana, we're talking about the myths and stigmas around Compton in LA, right? Palmdale.
6: Right.
0: What area did your family move from to move up to Palmdale? Where did you
6: I was actually born in Kansas City, Missouri.
0: Oh.
6: But we moved out here when I was 11 in California.
0: Okay.
6: And we lived in Compton. we lived in Gardena.
0: Oh, yeah, Gardena.
6: Yeah. Okay. And then from Gardena, they shot up
7: they were shooting at the house, drive-by. Oh, yes. So we moved out here in Antelope Valley.
0: Antelope, yeah. So I own, Yolanda, I own a couple of ABA basketball teams with the red, white, and blue basketball where Dr. J came from. So we actually we play against a team. You guys have the Antelope Valley Bulls in Palmdale, your ABA basketball team. So we actually compete with them during the season up there. So I'm familiar with your area as well. So thank you for coming on the show today. I'd like to just say, what do you want to say to the listeners, you know, just a little bit about your background before we get started?

0: I just have a hard time with the pain.
1: Yeah.
0: I take a, you know, take medication and all that, and it still don't relieve the pain.
1: Yeah.
0: It just make you an addict.
1: Yeah. Thank you.
0: Basically.
1: Thank you. No, thank you for sharing that. And again, this is a very important conversation. I want people to really, because we're not by ourselves, right? If we tell the truth, everybody's dealing with something, you know.
0: Yes.
1: Something. So I appreciate you for your courage to come on the show with Renata and myself and just kind of share your background, let people know what real life looks like, right? And how you manage that, because I can, with my ailments alone as a male, you know, men, we suffer in silence, so we don't really talk about our afflictions and thorns. So, you know, being a part of these communities and sickle cell and trade and the lupus community and, like I said, arthritis, there's a lot of things that I advocate for that as men sometimes we don't express ourselves in. So with you, you know, you mentioned the car accident, you mentioned the fibromyalgia, you know, how was your first, you know, diagnosis of the fibromyalgia? Was that after the car accident or before the car accident?
0: After.
1: Was that, after the car accident. Oh, so they kind of triggered that, huh?
0: Yes.
1: Oh my goodness.
0: I had 5 neck surgeries.
1: What?
0: 4 back surgeries. So I'm really being a lot of pain.
1: Yeah. No doubt. So before the car accident, was there any body pains or anything you was dealing with?
0: No, I was good. I was working and going to work every day and traveling from Santa Clarita to back up here, because that's where I have worked.
1: Yeah. You're on that 14, huh?
0: Yeah. At that 14, it gets you
1: that
0: now.
1: 14.
0: It's busy.
1: It is.
0: It's like the 405 kind of.
1: Right? People don't know about that 14. It's no joke either.
0: It isn't. It's no joke, especially with those heels.
1: Mm-hmm.
0: Those inclines, you got to go up, and then you go down, then you go up, then you go down.
1: Yeah.
0: But, yeah. I worked at the hospital for a while, and for 14 years.
1: Wow.
0: And all of a sudden, I was taking my daughter to the doctor, and a lady pulled out. She T-boned me. So, yeah, that, and I was more worried about her because she was 82.
1: Oh, wow.
0: So, and she said, "Oh, I'm so sorry. I mispredicted the turn."
1: Oh, my goodness.
0: And I said, "That's what I said." And I was like, "Well, are you okay?" You know, because she was much older.
1: Yeah.
0: And I wasn't aware that, you know, I had all the problems that I had.
1: Yeah.
0: Until my husband rushed me to the hospital and got me some help.
1: Life-changing incidences. Thank you. Thank you so much for sharing that. All right. I've got a couple more people to bring up to the deck. And again, don't go anywhere because we're going to still be talking, okay?
0: Okay.
1: All right. Thank you.
0: Thank you.
1: All right, Renata, let's see where Renata. Can you hear me? You can hear me now?
2: I can hear you now.
1: Thank you. What's happening?
2: What is happening?
1: I knew you would get it together. I knew you would get it together.
2: Oh my goodness, I have to get it together.
1: This is what it is when you live. There ain't no pre-record, ain't no stop the play button. No, this is all live, ladies and gentlemen. So we roll with it.
2: Amen.
1: So, friend, how are you doing today?
2: I'm doing.
1: Can you reintroduce yourself? You're not no stranger here on NBR, so reintroduce yourself to the people.
2: Well, I'm Renata. I'm the founder of Collectively Care. Of course, I started with Ryan 2013. I was diagnosed with lupus in 2012. Later on, found out I had fibromyalgia, RA, the attacks with the brain and the heart, Raynaud, and now migraines and all the other stuff that comes along with lupus.
1: Yeah.
2: And I just want to say thank you for just allowing, just giving me this.

0: space.
1: Yeah.
0: You've been a very good supporter, a mentor to me. I pray over you. I pray for your family.
1: Thank you.
0: I just thank God that he aligned us together.
1: Yeah.
0: And we've been at it since 2013. Hey, people,
1: 2013. People
0: like, wait, what?
1: Yes. They don't even know. They don't even know. We was at LA Talk Live. I had just started in LA Talk Live. I think in 2012, I did my first episode over there. But I think that episode we did with you was in like May of early of 2013.
0: It was early. I was just diagnosed in that following year.
1: Yeah.
0: And then when I met our friend that we have in common, he was like telling me that you do the radio show about lupus and all that. I was like, oh, yeah. Yeah. I have lupus. I got to meet him. And it's been up ever since. So I really thank you.
1: Yeah.
0: And it's amazing. Like Adriana said, like, you know, I'm also a part of 200 Inc. And I met Adriana through 200 Inc. And I want to always tell her how she inspired me, because she go. And I know that can be very tough on the mental, the body, and even it attacks your spiritual life with God.
1: Exactly.
0: You get the accent, why me or this?
1: Yes.
0: And everything is rooted. So I've learned, even on my new journey, that lupus is also connected to my spiritual walk with the roots of it.
1: Exactly.
0: And me, I'm like, digging up some of the roots, I'm realizing more so of what you even told me a while ago when I was walking. You said the environment. So I'm going deep inside of it, because we need a cure for it. It's no cure. They always talk about we can go in remission.
1: Yes.
0: I don't want to go into remission with lupus or fibromyalgia or anything else. I want to be cured.
1: Yeah.
0: So that's what we're on seeking for right now, is a cure for it, and also keeping God in the front of it.
1: Yes.
0: You know, we have to keep God in it.
1: Because I appreciate you saying that. No,
0: if God wasn't in it, I don't know where I would be.
1: Yes.
0: I know my flesh isn't as strong as I think it is. Mm-hmm. So it has to be him getting me up, because we know those mornings when you can't get up.
1: Yeah.
0: Yes. Still, you met me when I was just like out of one of my hospital visits, you know. So, and the medication, we talked about that.
1: Yeah.
0: How it was doing damaging to my kidneys, and how if I got up to a 5, that I would have to be on dialysis. And I was like, oh no, that ain't gonna happen. God got me, and here I am 14 years later when they said no. God said yes.
1: Yes.
0: It's all about the faith in him that's going to keep us going with these chronic illnesses, and realizing that the chronic illnesses doesn't have you.
1: Yes.
0: It's just a root that needs to be digged up
1: and
0: a complete cure.
1: And I appreciate you, because, again, when you add that spiritual context to the conversation.
0: Your mic went out.
1: Who, mine? You can't hear me?
0: I can hear you now.
1: Oh, yeah. I was saying that, you know, when you add that spiritual context to that conversation, then it goes back to that affliction that I was talking about, you know, the thorns that Paul talks about. Those things draw us closer to God, not away. The world has so many opinions about our health, right? They got so many opinions about what it is to be a man or a woman and all these things. But where do we find our peace? In the midst of those storms, right? And you can find your peace in the midst of all those body aches and all those pains, but you've got to add that spiritual context to it, because the world will take you down, you know, in that survival state of mind.
0: Exactly. He don't see us as we look at people, because when people see these lashes, they're so quick to judge, you know. They look at our heart, like also heart can help too. That's an organization here in Compton too, with Miss Ivy. So I wrote that up to say, he looks up.
1: Yeah, let me see. You're starting going static a little bit. Let me drop her down a little bit. Let me get herself so we can get herself together over there. Mash, you want to come up on deck? I see you over here. Let me see. Are you here to be a guest? What's happening?
2: Hello, how are you, brother?
1: How you doing, my guy?
2: I'm well, by the grace of God. I live in Pakistan. I am man
1: Pakistan.
2: Of God. Yes. This is my sister, Rhonda. Is a love sister.
1: Yeah. Thank you, man. Thank you for being a guest over here, man, supporting yes, Renata,
2: I'm
1: man, for
2: so
1: this.
2: Happy. I'm so happy, yes. So, Sister Rhonda is a very blessful woman. This is my sister in Christ.
1: Yes. All right, man. Thank you.
2: I am so happy. I'm so happy. I'm alive, and Sister Rhonda is alive.
1: Yeah.
2: Many, many blessings, my Sister Rhonda.
1: Yeah.
2: Sister Rhonda, I'm daily, me and my family daily pray for my Sister Rhonda.
1: Thank you, man. How you pronounce your name?
2: My name is Sajawal Masi.
1: Sajawal?
2: Masi.
1: Sajawal Masi, man. Thank you so much, yeah. Man. Thank you. I'm going to drop you back down. I'll bring you back up in a little bit. Thank you. All right, who else we got over here? We got, Sarita, are you here? Are you here to be a guest? Let me see. Are you here to chit chat with us, Sarita? Or are you just here to listen? I got time for you. You got to come off mute though if you want to say something. If not, I'm gonna bring you. I'm gonna drop you back. What are you saying?
3: I'm listening.
1: Oh, you just listening? All right, all right. Thank you for listening. Appreciate you. All right, all right. You back? Where you at? Where you at? Where you at? Where you at? Where you at? Where you at? Where you at? Where you at? Where you at? Renata, where you at?
0: I'm right here.
1: Okay, there you go. All right. So again,
0: can you hear me?
1: Yeah, I hear you. I hear you. I want to tell you. You know, you can't hear me?
0: Yeah, I can.
1: Oh, okay. I want to tell you again. Thank you for putting this episode together.
0: It was hard. I know.
1: It's cool. No, this is what it looks like when you're live. So, you know, we, like you said, we've been at this for a long, we was doing this before they called it podcasting. We've been doing this for a long time. So, you know, we appreciate you. And I thank you again for just putting this together, bringing these people to have the confidence, the courage, the perseverance to share their story. That's the main thing I wanted to say.
0: Yes, everyone has a story. And I just want everybody to know that we all go through things, true. And some just need a little more encouragement and compassion.
1: Yeah.
0: And, you know, like Adriana, I think she said, she told me earlier, our body might look good. But our insides, no. Yeah. It's like, you know, it's fighting every day.
4: Yes.
0: Every day. Every day is a blessing for us, especially going through these chronicles. It can be very draining for our mental. So, like, lupus and mental health and fibromyalgia, sickle cell, all of that runs in the same lining.
1: Yeah.
4: Yes.
0: We just need to get the roots. Once we get the roots, I think everything else will fall in place and keep our faith. Our faith can, you know, he said he'll never leave us nor forsake us.
4: Amen.
0: You know, I know, you know, we got to stay firm in it. Firm in it.
4: Damn.
0: Firm. And it's been different. These players have been so different here lately. But God, I know God got me, you know, and I just thank God for the support I have. Hard Connect to Miss Sarita, Miss Kim, 200 Inc., Adriana, of course you, my family, and those around me that's just doing everything. Bingo, everyone that's supporting me, my church family, Life Changing Word and Flame Empire. I just want to give the glory to God. Because it's only him that's keeping us. And I just want to say these scriptures real quick.
1: Okay, go ahead. Yeah, no, ahead. Go ahead.
0: In 2 Corinthians chapter 5, passage 7, he gives us, for we live by faith and not by sight.
4: Mm. Yes.
0: So it doesn't matter on the outside. He created us all different. But if you understand the heart of him, you would know that our heart is the same. That's what he looks at. He is not looking at the sight of us.
1: Yes.
0: Matthew chapter 5, passage 16. Let your light shine before others. Adriana, let your light is shining through by you just being on here today. You just even telling me your story. You help inspire me to be strong. And and go on.
4: Take your time.
0: I applaud you and I pray over you because you're courageous. God said be bold and you're doing exactly that.
1: Yeah.
0: Also, Isaiah is my favorite chapter. I mean, my favorite scripture, Isaiah chapter 40, passage 31. But those who hope in the Lord will renew their strength. They will soar on wings like eagles. And that's what we all doing.
1: Yeah.
0: Our strength had been renewed because we're sharing our testimony. So that strengthened us and encouraging others, empowering them to do the same as we're doing. Yeah. And know that we here is safe. Because a lot of people don't want to tell their stories because they're afraid of being judged, how they look.
1: Woo.
0: We know how these chronic illnesses can get to us.
1: Yeah.
0: Make our skin look different, our hair fall out with lupus. A lot of my friends that with lupus is losing their teeth, losing the strength in their bones, all of that, fingers. But guess what? You're still beautiful.
1: Yeah.
0: So we just have to keep encouraging and empowering.
1: Yeah. Adriana, what do you hear when you hear Miss Renata mention all that greatness and what God provides for us? What do you hear in that?
5: Man, it's just beautiful. There were a lot of things that I wouldn't see.
0: You're on mute.
1: No, she can. She's talking.
5: Yes, I'm talking. Maybe. You know, I appreciate them when they speak to me like that. This group of people have been the people that help me keep going, moving forward, even at times where I just feel like I can't. Yeah. But these couple of days I've been staying at home. I love to be in the office. I struggle to get, to start my day. Yeah. So just seeing that people actually see that I'm doing something or that I help them or I'm just somebody that just maybe motivate them. It's just, man, it makes me feel good. I didn't know I could be that person. I'm just somebody that tries. And, when I give to people, now it's like, how would I say it? I am very careful with my time now. I'm very picky with that. I don't give my time just like that.
1: Yeah.
5: Just because my energy, it's always running on low. And then there's just some people that don't deserve that energy. So we got to be more picky, more choosy. And I made the right choice on being surrounded by Renata, Miss Ivy, B, and all these wonderful people that are just, pushing me and giving me an opportunity just to be a part of something so beautiful as helping the community, like I mentioned. I'm part of 200 Inc. And man, that's where everything started. That's how I met Renata, and she just, since the beginning, she just opened to me with her story. And I was just kind of like, okay, so I opened up to her, and I was like, okay, it feels safe, so she made me feel very comfortable and made me feel like I was not alone because people try to understand, close friends try to understand, but only a few would want to know or read about this, all these chronic illnesses, right?
1: Yeah.
5: It could be hurting. It could be, we could be isolating ourselves at times. So those things are very painful, but just being surrounded by the right people and knowing to who to give that a little bit of energy, just you know, it kind of fills you like with, you know, with, how would I say it? It kind of feeds you all these good vibes and just your soul. And just when you just felt lost, man, that made you feel like I got you, I got your back. And that's what Renata and my group of people are about. And so you just, thank you, Renata.
1: Yeah, thank you. Thank you so much. Yolanda, I got you on the deck. If you want to come off of mute, anything you want to say about what Renata was mentioning?
6: Yeah, I experienced that all the time. I like to stay in. I don't go out because of my condition and you know, how I get around. So I don't really go out. I'm in the Bible study. I do the Bible study.
1: Mm-hmm.
6: The bishop is my cousin, and my other cousin, Tracy, invited me to start the Bible study. And then from there, so hopefully I can get myself going. I just want a new mental.
1: I want to ask you, is it that you don't come out because of your condition, or you want people to see you, or what is that? What is that that keeps you in the house?
6: Because it feels like people stare when I go out. So I don't like to be judged.
1: Thank
6: and
1: you.
6: That's what it feels like. People are Thank judging you. Me everywhere
1: Thank you so
6: I
1: much.
6: Go. So all I go is basically, I stay home a lot. I don't go out.
1: Thank you. I'm so glad you mentioned that, because that is part of why we're here even today.
5: Mm-hmm.
1: Because, you know, when I looked at my life and my healing journey in the last 16 years, I can tell you that 100% of my issues were rooted in avoiding embarrassment, shame, and disappointment.
5: Mm-hmm.
1: Like, if we really tell the truth, right? And so can we imagine in our childhood ages where this stuff all starts? You know, we laugh and we talk about, our peers were so hard on us and they tease us and all this, but we don't really realize the impact of those teasings and those being made fun of when we're adults, and when really stuff starts to happen to us. As you mentioned, she wanted, because she stays in the house, so you don't get judged. Like, do you hear how serious that is? That's not how we want to live.
5: And doctors too.
1: Yes.
5: Doctors will also, I had those situations because they're like, you're too young. You probably have, you know, this and that. Or they try to dismiss you. Those are the doctors that I do not want to be seen.
1: Yeah.
5: You know, how can you say that? I know at one point, you know, I didn't want to go. I just felt like they don't hear me.
1: Yeah.
5: You know,
6: right.
5: You know, and so I definitely understand the not wanting to go out, but I was like that. I just started to be out. I started last year, and that made a big difference. And a lot of people see it. Even my husband and my son see it. They're like, "You're happy. Go to work. Go to the office." You know, they send me out there because that's my happy place. That's this condition just kind of isolates you from everything and anything that you love.
1: And then,
5: you know, to have a doctor to tell you, you don't have this and that, it's just, it's crazy.
6: It's very scary.
1: It's a lot. And again, thank you, ladies, for, again, being so open to share. Because as a man, like I tell people on my shows, men and women, we're not different. We have the same worries. We have the same concerns about life. We just might react or respond a little differently. You know, based on our environment too. Our environment plays a huge part on how we respond to life, right?
6: In
1: different ways. We might be talking about the same thing, but we might use a different word to describe that same kind of a conversation, but we're not different. And so I appreciate you, because I can relate. I can relate to you both with my own health issues that I've been dealing with since 2006 and not fully recovering, and then being dosed with arthritis, and then having, you know, full body, just, I could barely walk, inflammation, the winter time, it's like when it gets cold, my body just starts to pain up, and it's like, what?
6: Yes.
1: And I'm like, I used to play basketball, man. I was in the military, man, and now I'm dealing with all my body stuff, and it can be embarrassing. You can feel some type of way, and then your family is looking at you, and as a military mindset, you know, we're trained not to go to sick call and not to talk about your pain. So I'm fine. I'm good. Now inside, I live in the pain 7, but I'm good.
5: You know, what probably will help is, you know, not care what others think is by surrounding yourself by good people. Yeah. You know, exactly, so yes. I learned how to allow myself to be sick, allow myself to just do me. And if I have just a little bit of energy, I'm going to utilize that amount on me, you know. And so just having the right people is going to help you move forward, and it's going to inspire you to keep going. Even though you're in pain, you already know that you are okay with just being sick. It is okay to be you. It is a change. It is different than what you're used to, because what I was used to, you know, it was hard for them to get used to the new me, right? Yeah, with this illness. So it was hard for them. They were thinking, oh, let's do this. Oh, I can't go. Ah, you suck, right? So, you know, so it's not only a change for us, but for our friends, our family, the people that probably grew up with us. So everybody goes through it, not only us, but it helps just being surrounding yourself with the right people. It will help you move forward. And I, like I said, I am so blessed to have the right people in my life.
1: Yeah.
6: Well, I just started. So I hope that I would get out of this.
7: Oh, you will. You will. It's not. It's on divine timing, but you will get out of it. You just have to have faith that you will.
6: Okay.
7: Yeah, you will. Just say, I'm coming out of it. We don't want to condemn ourselves.
1: Yeah, right? No, not at all. And again, the world has so many opinions, right? And so if we tell the truth, even people who walk around thinking they say that they healthy still got something going on in the back of their subconscious mind, right? So we know we all dealing with something, as Renata was reading those scriptures, it's what are you managing your life up against outside of your own mind? You've got to have something that you stand on, some principles that you use by, whether it's biblical principles or it's mental health classes. You got to find something to challenge your reality up against, because your own mind will just take you out. I tell people my subconscious mind is my biggest hater.
5: Yes.
1: it will keep me in the house thinking that I'm the worst person or I look the worst, and so we're just not gonna go anywhere. And then I suffer because I want to go out. I want to go somewhere, but then my mind's like, you know what happened the last time you went outside? They was looking at you and they were talking about you. You don't know that you by yourself, so they probably think you a loner. Like that's my own self talk.
6: Right.
1: We do that to each other. We do that to ourselves.
7: Yes, we do. You have to be good to yourself. And with that being said, can we bring in Teresa?
1: Teresa.
5: Yes.
1: What's happening, Teresa?
8: Hello.
1: How are you?
8: I am good. How you doing?
1: Oh, what's happening?
8: Hey. I don't know. What do you want me to? I don't know what.
7: You can
1: introduce yourself. Give us a little bit of background. Don't be shy.
8: So my name is Teresa, and I was invited by Renata.
1: Yes.
8: The diagnosis I was given was lupus. Well, first it was rheumatoid arthritis.
1: Okay.
8: And then when I saw the rheumatologist, they said that, we're diagnosing you with lupus. So just to backtrack, I was a hairstylist for over 20 years. Like I was hearing one of the young ladies talk about, you asked her, like, was there any indication? Like, kind of, did you know something was going on? And for me being a hairstylist, self-employed, there's always some kind of ache and pain, you know, something.
1: Yeah.
8: And a lot of times we're not great patients. We're not, I wasn't, I won't speak for everyone, but just like, just do a little this, do a little that, it'll be okay, it'll pass. until maybe the month when I stopped working. I was just very tired, irritable, brain fog. I thought I hated my clients. I don't I love being a hairstylist, but I said, I don't like them. So it was just a lot. This is in hindsight, though.
1: Yeah.
8: So I couldn't gain weight for a very long time. I'm already a thin person, but everybody kept saying, oh, you're so skinny. But I've heard that my whole life. So it wasn't a red flag or anything to me.
1: Right.
8: So a friend of mine was like, you got to go to the hospital.
1: Oh,
8: so emergency. I looked like death.
1: Wow.
8: But I still wasn't diagnosed with any autoimmune or anything. They diagnosed hypercalcemia. I don't know what that is. Why do I have, they couldn't explain anything to me. So in the hospital, 28 days, 3 blood transfusions.
1: Oh my.
8: IV for like 7 days straight, in there for my birthday. You know, I was delirious. When I tell you, I didn't know what was really going on. Never in my life. I'm a very alert, know what's going on, intuitive person. So this was foreign for me.
1: Yeah.
8: And also I am a caregiver for my daughter, adult daughter, who has a mental health diagnosis.
1: Okay.
8: So that's going to speak to that trigger. Part of the trigger, the stress, was, and there were 2 other things kind of going on with people close to me. Mm. So those 3 things collided at one time.
1: Mm-hmm. Mm-hmm.
8: That was fire.
1: Wow.
8: Fire starter. That really, you know, took things over. But I don't know. I didn't know anyone that had any of these things.
1: Mm-hmm.
8: So it was foreign to me. So I never adopted them as part of my identity at all.
1: Mm-hmm.
8: So it'd be different if it said, oh, you have cancer.
1: Yeah.
8: Like, okay. Then, you know, but these were like foreign to me and they want to give me these drugs.
1: Mm-hmm.
8: And prior to this, when I would tell people what they diagnosed me with, that know me and know that they know me to have been a vegan before, vegetarian.
1: Oh wow!
8: Into herbs, essential oils, all of these things. So that was like, we're like, what? So to me, that's an indication that I know now there is a spiritual root.
1: Mm.
8: I know now that there's stress, there's, you know, things going on.
1: Yes, ma'am.
8: Out to, you know, affect me.
1: Yes.
8: And so I never took the medication because I was more scared of the side effects.
1: Thank you, right?
8: Because I'm telling you, before I went to the hospital, I was like, okay, I guess I'm going to die. Okay. Peace with it. So...
1: No.
8: So, you know, I went to the hospital or whatever, and I'm like, I'm getting better. And they're giving me stuff in the hospital. Remember, I'm not diagnosed. I'm not diagnosed in the hospital.
1: Yeah.
8: They didn't diagnose me with anything. So they gave me the drug. I probably took medication for 1 week, and I said, I'm not doing this. I can't do it. So
1: wow.
8: And then me knowing about herbs and just eating your lifestyle things.
1: Right.
8: With the brain fog, I didn't know how to take care. I didn't know where to start.
1: Oh.
8: So I just, I hired a coach or RA.
1: Yeah.
8: That helped me with some things.
1: Sweet.
8: To get the gut, because a lot is in the gut. And, there's a lot in it. But like I was, me and Renata spoke before, and I was telling her the healing where it really took place.
1: Yeah.
8: was in the spiritual realm.
1: Mm-hmm.
8: Was call it a repentance tour when I started. And I started to forgive everyone.
1: Oh my goodness, Teresa.
8: That is when I could move. That is when the brain, like there was a lifting, but I didn't know this when I was doing it.
1: Come
8: I was
1: on.
8: Under the teaching of my bishop, under the teaching of his ministry.
1: Yeah.
8: These things. There was no like, okay, then you do this, then you do that. There was none of that.
1: It
8: was
1: doing.
8: And
1: oh my goodness,
8: gained my weight back. Then I was like, am I gonna have to be a vegan for the rest of my life? Am I gonna have to eat I don't eat bad.
1: Yeah,
8: I don't eat fast food.
1: Yeah, right.
8: I can eat whatever I want.
1: Yeah.
8: I mean, I don't go crazy. Like, there's some things that I absolutely won't eat.
1: Yeah.
8: But now I don't have the, there's still like some stiffness and stuff going on, but that's just because I don't. Yeah.
1: But hold on. I cannot let you just glaze over the tour.
8: The repentance tour?
1: Please. We got to dance right there because that is if people. Oh my gosh, in that spiritual realm, if people understood how powerful forgiveness is and how unforgiveness makes us so sick in the body.
8: Yep.
1: If we really understood that.
8: Without a cause. That's what the scripture says. There is no curse without a cause.
1: If we really understood how the power of forgiveness and unforgiveness does to the body, we would be calling everybody for all, everybody on your phone, you'd be calling, please forgive me for my behavior. Please forgive me. You'd be calling everybody, all them 1,000 contacts in your phone, you'd be calling folks for forgiveness.
8: Somebody you teased in elementary school.
1: Come on.
8: Gave a crazy look like.
1: Come on.
8: Spirit, bring everything to my I call it a tour because it was ongoing. The stuff that I could remember and then the stuff that I couldn't remember, it would just come and I would just be like, ask for forgiveness. So it was hard. Like, two people I had to contact, I didn't want to. Because you still feel like, I had to let go of feeling like, well, they did me dirt. They did.
1: Exactly.
8: You know,
1: that part. Yes, that part.
7: That part right there.
1: People call that karma. Even people don't even understand karma. You're carrying unforgiveness when you thinking that you're gonna wish that something happens to somebody else, but you're the one carrying all the weight of it, thinking that something's gonna happen to them, but don't realize you were the one getting. And they going about their life. They don't even remember what you talk about karma, but you're the one carrying. Man, I pray people really, if you hear any of this conversation today, what she said about the tour of forgiveness, that is a key. That is a key to our health.
8: Because I was relying heavily on the natural.
1: Yeah.
8: The natural is a huge component in it.
1: Yes.
8: We have to, you know, care for our temple, right? But that reliance on God that I never understood, like I didn't know that I was supposed to be dependent on God. I just thought, okay, I can't handle it. Now let's see what God can do.
1: Right.
8: Like I knew and then decided to do that. Honestly didn't know that. I didn't know.
1: Yeah.
8: And it's still a struggle. It's not as heavy as it was before because I couldn't be a hairstylist before. I was a very
1: Now identity trapped in the hairstylist, was that an identity? The hairstylist was that an identity?
8: Oh yeah, but I didn't know that though. I realized it when I lost it, and I had to mourn it. I mourned it for years. Just now, so it's probably been, so it was probably the mid to end of COVID is when I was diagnosed.
1: Wow.
8: So you still couldn't go to and see people in the hospital without having a vaccine or being tested.
1: Right.
8: Coming to an end, but it was still something. So I'm just now finding my footing in something else to do. Like I'm my daughter's caregiver, but I'm like, I don't want to do like
1: that. Okay, that's an identity too, almost. Caregiver can be an identity for people too.
8: Huh, right.
1: Caregiver, yeah, being a caregiver.
8: No, I definitely, that's not mine. It's what I have to do, and I'm glad to do it.
1: Yeah.
8: Because I wouldn't want to put her in anyone else's hands.
1: Yeah. Teresa, let me ask the panel. Is there anybody else that want to come up to the deck? Did Ivy want to talk? Ivy, you there? Do you want to speak, Ivy? Let me know if you want to be on the deck. But Adriana, I want to ask you, when you heard her mention, you know, the repentance to her, I call it the forgiveness to her in my language, because I talk about self-forgiveness. That was one of my keys that I had to do for myself. Was after I 40 years old, I saw that my mom and dad did the best they could with what they had at the age that they had me at such young teenagers, that I realized that at 40 years old, I don't know what it is to be an adult at 40. And I forgave my parents, but also had to forgive myself. Do you hear yourself any of that? Please share some.
5: Yes, that part it's more of like forgiving myself.
1: Yeah.
5: That's something that it's kind of hard. I didn't know I was kind of like always, you know, being hard on myself or putting all the blame or putting the blames on others.
1: Yeah.
5: You know, and I mentioned, it has to do a lot with the people that I'm surrounded with, that it kind of makes you see a lot of things. It helps me. We have these meetings that it helps me figure out things about me that I was like, oh, wait a minute, I didn't know that. Like, oh, I need to work on that, right? So, you know, in order to kind of like to help me with this process, it's a lot of people involved. Surrounding myself with good people. And, you know, she also mentioned about eating. And that is so true. You got to be careful with what you eat, because if not, certain things will trigger, you know, your body aches, you know. But yes, I just, you know, again, it's the people that I'm surrounded with that kind of helps me see things that I wasn't seeing before. And the forgiving part is just, man, it hits hard because we're definitely are very hard on ourselves at times.
1: Yeah, definitely. But thank you.
7: Very.
1: Thank you. Renata, what do you want to say about that self-forgiveness? Because I mean, it's key.
7: I went on a forgiving tour last year during, a pastor invited me to Bible study every Tuesday, and it was a forgiving tour for them. Mm-hmm. And I went on it. I through my mom, my children, everyone. But the best forgiveness came from when I became a part of Life Changing Word. That's where I met Sister Teresa. Mm-hmm. And she asked me, out of nowhere, have you forgiven yourself?
1: Mm-hmm, Teresa.
7: And I said, what you mean?
1: What you mean?
7: What you mean?
1: Oh, my goodness.
7: Breaking it down to me, I said, what, sis? I need to forgive myself then. She said, you know what? You got a journal. Beautiful. And I do have journals. I journal a lot. But I went and got a particular journal just for my forgiveness for myself.
1: Wow.
7: Because I was like, I can say I forgive myself. But these are the triggers. It's
1: right.
7: Unforgiveness. So I shouldn't be having these triggers.
1: Yes.
7: Like if somebody, like, no. So I've been forgiving myself. So I had to go on a repentance.
1: Yeah.
7: Tour, as you say. And that started.
1: That's legit.
7: Yes. When I started fasting, that's legit. With Life Changing Word, I went on that repentance. Yeah. Tour. They told me to call it out. Say what you're repenting.
1: Yes.
7: Let the Lord know that how your view of it, like you apologize, you surrendering it to Him, and you know the wrong of it. So I am on. I'm aligning with the spiritual journey of it, because that's what's gonna get me from heal from lupus and all of that.
1: Yeah. So, Thank you for that. I want to say I'm in alignment and in full agreement with that repentance and reconciliation and self-forgiveness. I had to do that. I think it was 2012 when I was in my personal development class, and this wasn't even a spiritual class, but they teach biblical principles on the low key, right? This biblical principle, they use it for, you know, for their program. And I got up to speak and I thought I was going to answer the question, you know, with all my, you know, smarts and stuff. And the coach said, "Have you ever forgiven yourself?" And I was like, "What?" He's like, "Yeah, sit down." And as soon as I sat down, it was like my heart brought it up to my attention that I was mad at myself for sprinting that day when I collapsed because I didn't have to sprint. But we're trained in the military to sprint that last lap, especially when you're in the school, to get your best time. So when I came around that last curve and I could hear the instructor, 1545, now I'm 36 years old. I got 1721 to pass the run. And I'm hearing 1540s. I'm like, man, I'm doing good. Like I could just walk the rest of the way. But my heart was like, you know, get your best time. And I had no idea that for 6 years that I was mad at myself for sprinting that day until that coach mentioned to me, "Have you ever forgiven yourself?" And I had to really sit with that and practice, consciously practicing forgiving myself when I felt that depression come upon me, when I start being upset with my military career coming to an end and I wasn't ready to get out and I got a medical retreat. Like all this stuff from the past was from me being mad at myself. But most importantly, as you said, Renata, what I recognize today is sometimes I have to say stuff out loud in this from the word so that my heart could hear me say it out loud. Because if you just sit and talk to yourself, you're not really saying nothing. You're just battling in your own mind. But I've said some stuff that I recognize that when I said it in a negative context, my subconscious mind searched for the evidence to prove that my life wasn't good enough, that what my life was worth it. So if I could say that out loud and my heart start collecting evidence for the negative, imagine I said this, speak the strength and the power. What does my heart do with that? It's going to start pulling from the positive stuff. Right. So I appreciate you for saying that, because I've learned that sometimes I got to say that stuff out loud so my mind can hear my mind say that strength. Yes. So our words are powerful.
8: Amen.
7: Exactly.
1: Our words are powerful.
7: And I always tell people, you know, especially throughout my community, I'm always walking and praying and talking to people and doing the best I can. And I always tell them, like, if you see me talking, just know I'm talking to God and I'm praying over the community. And they look, I said, "What, you think I'm crazy?" And I said, "Well, that means you might be crazy singing in the car. You know, you're singing your song out loud." So if I'm walking and talking to God, I don't be loud though. But if I'm walking, talking, I'm doing the same thing you're doing in the car. But I'm talking to God and you over there rapping to NBA Youngboy.
1: Same thing. Who are you talking to?
7: Right. I want to talk to God because I know God is going to get me through it. I know that song is for a moment, but God is forever. God is eternal. And that's what I'm seeking.
1: I'm going to bring Teresa back.
7: I don't need a Band-Aid.
1: Teresa, I want to say to you, you know, before we got a few more minutes, ultimately what I discovered in my walk the last 6 years after I came back to Christ because my dad transitioned and I started to live in this, how much time I got left. And I started to live, and my grandson was born 2 weeks after my dad passed. And it was like, I have this emotional roller coaster where I'm happy one day and sad the next day, and I'm holding my grandson, and now I'm grandpa. But what I learned in those last 6 years is that everything that Christ did was the means, right, to give us access back to the kingdom. Mm-hmm. And when I discovered the access back to the kingdom, I was like, that's it.
8: All along.
1: So many people I hear, not right or wrong, good or bad, but we do need to know about the cross. We do need to know the story. We do need to know those stories. But I hear so many people stop at the cross, or I hear people stop at him raising from the dead and ascending to heaven. But what about when he blew in the Holy Spirit into the people? Like, what was that part of that? And that's what I saw for myself was he gave us access back to the kingdom so that I can go and do my work and heal myself and return my heart back. And it's like my whole, the gospel just took on a whole nother space in my life. There was more freedom. There was just patience, calmness, the fruit, the beatitudes, like all that stuff is just like, it's present to me. And I wish and I hope that people, not wish, but, you know, I always heard you have to have your knowledge and understanding, your wisdom, right? But in the church that I attend, MOR, Ministry of Reconciliation, they taught you got to have your comprehension and your revelation for the word. So when I started looking at the knowledge and the understanding, and I got comprehension, and I got my revelation of those parables and the word, it was like, that's the, all of that is what I apply to my life, is the wisdom, is the application of that. Do you want to speak to any of that? Because your repentance tour is just on point with me. I mean, if y'all really understood the power of forgiveness.
7: Oh, Lord.
1: That's where love is at. That's where empathy, that's where humility is in that space. Yes.
7: And that's what we're missing.
1: We're missing that.
7: And that's because, you know, in my my recommitment and my walk, I've learned that people are missing it. And it's because people expect to see, like, us, like we're talking, yeah, right? But they expect to see Jesus as they see the flesh of us. Mm. And they not know him. Like, he's always here with us. No, he's right here with us. And he God created, gave up his only begotten son for our sins. So I don't be worried about what the flesh think of me or worried about, but I know that I have misstepped in the step that the Lord had for me. I stepped out. So I was like, no, I have to be more committed to him than man. Because that's what it is. Like, we're so built on making relationship works and family and friendships and all that. That's good. But what are you doing for our Father? Are you seeking that relationship? Yeah. And if so, what fruits are you receiving? That's the type of conversation I like to have now.
1: Thank you. Ivy, I brought you to the deck. Ivy, I don't know if you want to come off the mic. Yeah. And you have to come off camera, but at least come off the mic and unmute yourself and give us some input. How you doing?
9: Give you some input. You guys are giving me all the input and the knowledge.
1: What you want to say?
9: I see Miss Renata and Miss Adriana in so much pain. I have back injury, but they be like in full body pain, and I say, how you doing? Well, I'm not doing too good, but they're moving around like soldiers and, you know, helping other people. And I'm thinking, I'm about to break down and roll in my car and go home. And these two come, you know, talk about they got lupus and this going on and that going on. And I feel kind of bad within myself. I'm like, girl, if you don't get some strength, then go over there and do what you gotta do. And they always have a smile on their face. So I'm a little bit confused, and then I see you, and you said you had sickle cell, and then the young lady got up. She was saying that she got issues, and she used to do hair and all that. She doesn't look like she.
1: And here we are.
9: What's the secret for you guys to be in that much chronic pain? Well, you know what I know it is.
1: You heard it, right?
9: it's nothing but the man above. And I'm telling you, he's working miracles in you guys, because I really don't understand how that's even possible. But I guess since you have to, you're doing it, and you guys are doing an amazing job, and I love this call, and I think you should do more of them, because once you build up in a community like this, you're going to have people hopping on that have the same issue with you. So God didn't put you through all this for you just to sit back and suffer, but he did put you and keep you today. You guys are all still walking around helping and helping others.
1: You too. So, you too. Don't leave us out. Don't leave us out. You too.
7: I can have too.
9: Yeah, that too. But it's a special thing when you guys really have that chronic illness like that and still don't let it stop you. So I'm grateful for you guys. Thank you.
1: Yeah. Thank you so much.
5: And we're grateful for you, Miss Ivy, because you're also one of the reasons you have us moving. Keep on going. You've been part of that journey for me. You, like I mentioned, when I say about group of people, it really does help. You know, of course, God and everything, but you know, he brought us all together. And you know, Miss Ivy's asking, like, how do we move forward? Like, how are you still standing? How do we do this and that? And I'm usually the last one to leave most of the times, and it's because they help me. They give me the motivation.
9: All the time. She's the last one to leave all the time.
1: All the time.
7: All the time.
5: Because I love what I do. You guys give me that motivation.
1: Yeah. Thank you so much. We got one more guest I want to add to the deck before we get out of here. One brother all the way from Pakistan now. Check this out now. Let me add you over here. Yes. What do you want to say, my guy?
2: Thank you so much, brother and my sister, Randa. I want to share something with you. I thank God that ever since my sister Randa joined us, God has been blessing us with so many blessings. May God be with you, my family. And I love my sister Randa. My family is so blessed.
1: Thank you. Thank you so much.
2: My family so loving. Daily pray for my sister Randa and work and orphan children. And my family say, daily pray for sister Randa is coming to Pakistan visit. Amen.
1: All the way from Pakistan, man. Thank you for coming. What time is it over there in the time zone? What time is it over there?
2: Actually, 5:30 p.m.
1: 5:30 p.m.
2: This time morning. Okay. You will check this time morning.
1: A.m. 5:30 a.m. over there.
2: Morning time, yes.
1: All right, man. Thank you. Thank you for hanging out with us. Thank you for hanging out with us from Pakistan.
2: God bless you, sister.
7: He stayed up for this.
1: I want to.
7: His grandmother was supposed to join, but she was sleeping. So
1: she was sleeping.
7: Yeah. Also, Ryan, I want to give Ms. B message me.
1: Okay.
7: She's the founder of 200 Inc.
1: Okay.
7: And she wants to let us know that, you know, she's at the moment she wish she could join in, but she can't because due to her scheduling. But she's supporting each and every one of us. And of course, she's proud of us.
1: Cool. Thank you so much. All right. I thank all of you for taking time out today to share your life with us here on the Military Broadcast Radio Network. I want to touch on this last piece before we get out of here. We still got some time, but it is also Mental Health Awareness Month, right? And it's coming to an end pretty soon. And I believe, Teresa, you pretty much solved that conversation for mental health if we really tell the truth about what it is to deal with all of our, you know, just what the heart carries. And again, these things don't happen in our adult life. These things happen in our childhood. We grew up in environments where children are to be seen and not heard. And those old ways don't work anymore. No. They don't work. They didn't work back then, you know. And they really don't work today with all the things that are going on with our children, with us as adults, and we're dealing with all these silent things and our emotional state and just all of it. For me, at the root of it is at that heart of us, that subconscious mind. And if we could really get the word in that conscience mind, the middle mind, right, where your morals and your good and bad, where all that that stuff lives, and it, just getting those tools, getting those principles inside that heart, the mind right there, is enough to soften the heart of the subconscious mind to get that word in there and to meditate on that word and to challenge your mind up against, you know, the past, what it's trying to remember to keep us safe, that is really not keeping us safe. It's really actually harming us more than anything, right? Because at the end, again, it goes back for me. Can you imagine living, avoiding shame, embarrassment, disappointment But then one thing that I hear with my sickle cell community and my trait community is, imagine you're a burden on a family. Like, imagine you are a burden on your family. That is enough to take a person's life trajectory off. Mm-hmm. Thinking that you're a burden, and what that does to your inner person. And then we say, well, nobody supports me, nobody cares, nobody does nothing. But we don't realize that we killed off our family because we think that we're a burden. So we don't even want to ask for help anymore because I'm a burden. Does anybody feel that part of life of sometimes you might be a burden, or you think that you're a burden on people?
5: Yes.
8: So as you were speaking, I told you that, but he doesn't help that. And I wanted you to

0: convenience than others.
1: Mm-hmm.
0: It's life,
1: mm-hmm.
0: family. So I think that
1: they're so more you're saying burning is not a bad thing. If burning is not a bad thing either, right? It's not a bad thing.
0: It should have a time span. It should have a balance.
1: Mm-hmm, mm-hmm.
0: Older now, so the so-called burden I wouldn't have put on him as a child. Now I'm saying, hey, you're an adult, and I'm not always going to be here. And Mister, you know, may need so I need you to, you know, step it up.
1: Mm-hmm.
0: How that burden is appropriate.
1: Yeah.
0: Whereas before it wasn't appropriate. So I think that's just what came to my mind as you were talking about burdens and just families coming together, because when your parents get old, Lord willing that they live till they're old.
1: Yeah.
0: What are they, a burden? But
1: exactly.
0: As an infant. Life.
1: Exactly.
0: Somebody may get a diagnosis. Somebody may, you know, be sick physically or mentally.
1: Yes.
0: Sorry, but that's a lot, you know, and it's just hopefully you have a good village, you know, and we can tag team and take turns, but like, I don't have that really.
1: Yeah.
0: So I've made peace with that, because I went through the woe is me. Why I got to where it was like, who else is going to do it?
1: Yeah.
0: And then, you know, just kind of accepting as my new normal and taking whatever little moments I can for myself.
1: Yeah, thank you.
0: With that, until, you know, God is moving in my life.
1: Thank you so much. I want to give Adriana a chance. Adriana, does that sound familiar with you? Anywhere around being a burden in life on your family sometimes? Does it feel like that?
2: Yes, I feel it, I would say, mostly every day. you know, but I am my worst own critic.
1: Of course. Yes, we are.
2: I feel it. Even though I'm told, like, no, I got you.
1: Yeah.
2: But, you know, I just feel like it's me.
1: Yeah.
2: It hurts.
1: And it's normal. Yeah. I'm that's what I'm saying. That when I discover that and then listen to my community share, and then you have to listen to behind. But the burden is the label. But what is the emotional connection to that? And it's like. And when I would speak to the family or the siblings, they're like, no way, they're not a burden. Like, there's no way. Like, no, we love them. We care. But for some reason, we make that mean about us. And then we believe that we're a burden on our family. Maybe because one time they said, you asked for help and they said no.
2: Yes.
1: Like, I ain't never going to ask them again.
2: Well, I was a very independent woman for many years. Yeah. Before being married, you know, I've been married, you know, for 6 years now.
1: Yeah.
2: And so it was all me.
1: Yeah.
2: And so it was hard to accept, you know, this man, my husband, right? To just kind of like have him do the responsibilities that I was used to.
1: Yeah.
2: You know, so that is so hard, because I always, my dream was, you know, we work together, we do this together. And now it just feels like it's just only him. I'm giving him such a hard time.
1: Oh, my.
2: And so it hurts. It hurts.
1: Yeah.
2: Because I imagine, I think what causes it is the imagination of what I had, or, you know, the goal that I had, right? What I imagined my life was going to be. And it's nothing that I thought it was going to be. But with that, it came a lot of beautiful things. I got to meet so many people. I always mention them. Because, you know, I'm learning so much from them. And you know, and so I know that we're very hard on ourselves, and it's something that I'm working on.
1: Yeah. No, thank you for that. I appreciate you, because it is real. I mean, these are conversations that, you know, that we talk about, but we don't talk from them. Right. And that's what I went to God, like, how you want me to deliver all these messages, man? And it's like, no, you are going to talk from the word, not about the word. And you're going to use your life experiences. And so that's where our testimony is, right?
2: Yes.
1: It's in our life experiences, not talking about life, but talking from our life and up against the word. So thank you for being that, because that is something

0: something that is near and dear, and we have to understand as adults, imagine what a child is thinking about silently in those younger ages when they feel like they're a burden and they don't know how to express it to the to that parent or to that father or to that mother or to that family member, that I feel like I'm a burden, and they carry that through their whole life age, right? So thank you for expressing your feelings about that. This is very important, very important. All right, so I've had a, you know, hour and 40 minutes, y'all. That's how long we've been here, and I'm good for at least 2 hours, but I got to get ready to get out of here. I just want to acknowledge everyone who listened, who was in the chat sharing. Renata, thank you again for just helping me put this together and share with the community so that people can hear, you know, this is real life right here. This is real life right here. This is life. And we're all dealing with something. We're all managing some kind of illness. We're all managing. I don't know if anybody escapes it. I don't know if anybody escapes it. So we all have something we deal with, and it's not an end all tell all. It's over. No, life is not over. No. I almost became that disabled veteran. Like, I almost put that jacket on. But I saw this guy riding his, I have a 3-wheel motorcycle, and I seen that, and I was going to get rid of all my stuff because I'm disabled. And I seen this guy riding his 3-wheel motorcycle with a wheelchair attached to the back of it. And I'm like, wait a minute. And then he gets off and he attaches his wheelchair, and then he jumps off and he's in. I'm like, well, wait a minute, hold on. If he can still ride with no legs, then I can still ride my motorcycle with my state. And so that was when I realized, that identity, you know, that identity is tough. That heart wants to protect us. But unfortunately, my mom tells me that there's nothing good in that soul, son. There's nothing good in that soul. It has a lot of corrupted information in there. And that's the life that we get to live now with the word of God, is applying that word and unraveling, renewing our minds, changing the way that we think. Like, that's the gospel, right? That's the word. And so I appreciate you all for being here. Renata, thank you again. This is not the last episode, so let the lady know that we plan on coming back. I told Renata, just all we got to do is schedule it and make it happen. And I will dedicate one of my shows to our community to have these kind of conversations. So I'm open and always willing to share this. So
1: yes, I also want to share.
0: Go ahead.
1: Baron and I do a celebration for fathers and also Black men mental health.
0: Yeah.
1: So if you guys know anyone that would like to share their story, send them our way. And you guys know it's a safe place, and we're just here to help people. Rightness, Ivy, heart can help too. Yeah. And with our heart, we can help those that's having a hard time seeing or feeling their heart that the Lord has given to them. So we just have to keep being that inspiration to them.
0: Yeah, thank you for that. Yeah, on my other show, I'm on AMFM radio in the Inland Empire in San Bernardino County area, Riverside, parts of LA, 106.5 FM and 10:50 AM. And right now we started in March of a special segment we're doing called What It Is to Be a Male Man and a Female Woman. And so we're peeling off all the layers of what the world has to say about being a male, being a female, and we're digging into that in our own personal journey. What is the ingredients? What is that foundation? What am I made of? Who am I when the pressure comes on? Am I upset and frustrated, or am I patient and calm and have self-control? So those are real life conversations. So again, in June, we're willing to have those kind of conversations here as well. But that is a part of, you know, who I get to be. Cause when I discovered who I was being, boy, at 40 years old, I was like, I need to call everybody on my phone for forgiveness. Cause I was hurt. But I was living avoiding shame and embarrassing disappointment. And so I could see as a child, can you imagine making a decision as a 2-year-old child saying that I'm unsafe and I'm lost in relationships at 2 years old. And then to say, and not as an experience, but as an identity that I'm lost, like I'm like living from I'm lost and unsafe in relationships. And then the identity behind that saying that I'm never, ever, ever, ever going to feel disappointed again at any cost. Can you imagine a 2-year-old mind landing on that? That was my mind at 2. And then to go back from 40 years and the last 16 years to get back to the root of that and pull that out and realize that that was not real. That story was made up by the mind of a 2-year-old that was running my life. But this is the work. So ladies, thank you so much for your time. I'm going to get out of here. I appreciate you all for tuning, listening in. This is the Fran Doze Show on the Military Broadcast Radio.
1: Thank you
0: so much.
2: Thank you.
0: All the guests, for everyone in the chat. We appreciate you. God bless. Please find Teresa. Where can they find you at? Where can they find you at so they could get this repentance tour? Sign up for the repentance tour. Something. Where can they find you?
1: Life changing word.
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0: Life changing word.
2: Life changing word is our church, and we do daily bread. Daily bread was created to that because every day we are subjected.
0: Yeah. Where's your church at? Where's your church at?
2: Now we moved. We share.
0: In what city?
2: In Los Angeles.
0: Are you in LA? Okay.
1: Bishop Derek Fields.
0: I'll get all the information. I'll put it in the post.
2: Yes.
0: All right, ladies. Thank you so much for today. Again, Adriana, thank you for sharing your story. Shouts out to your family, to your husband, your support system. Renata, thank you for your time.
1: Thank you, Yolanda.
0: Palmdale, we need to talk, Palmdale, because we'll be playing some games against your Bulls. I'm the Inland Empire Dogs in the Ventura County Orphans and the Riverside County Mavericks, but our IE Dogs are in season this season, so I'll actually be up there playing. I got to look at the schedule again, but we actually played them at their hometown up there at their gym in Palmdale. So I'll let Renata know to let you know.
1: She's also
0: okay.
1: A life-changing word, too.
0: Oh, okay. See, that's what I'm talking about. So I need to tap in. Thank you so much, ladies. I appreciate y'all for today. Thank you.
1: Thank you. Thank you, guys.
2: Thank you.
0: This is the Fran Doze Show on the Military Broadcast Radio Network right here on the show. I mean, what else can we say? I hope you enjoyed that episode. I am truly blessed. I am a lupus supporter. I advocate for all causes. So if whatever your chronic illness, whatever you're dealing with, whatever conversation you want to have, I am more than welcome to allow you to come here and share your piece, share your story. It is very important. You know, we give veterans a voice here, not just veterans, but for people. This is a human being conversation for me. We're all people. We're all human beings first. And then we add these labels on top of who we are as a people, right? But sometimes we corrupt ourselves with those labels. Sometimes we mislabel ourselves as I'm a burden, or I'm not good enough. I'm not worth it. I'm on my own. I don't belong. There's something wrong with me. I'm not good enough. Like all those things that we make up. But in our adult life is where those things get expressed. And then we forget. We forget that that 5-year-old decision was where that came from. We forget that that 2-year-old, that 11-year-old, that 15-year-old decision was where that came from. And then we get stuck and we get trapped. But that's what the heart does. That's what the mind does. It thinks it's protecting you. And it's not, it is protecting you to stay alive, but it also stops us and hurts us in some spaces of our life as well. See, your spirit wants to live life and be free. Your subconscious mind is like, no, I got to keep you safe. Don't do that. No, you know what happened the last time we did that? We was embarrassed. You was this, you was that. That's how we talk to ourselves. You got to check your self-talk. And with AI today and all this stuff that's going on, computer generated stuff, what are you testing your reality up against? You've got to test your reality up against something outside of your mind, outside of your thoughts. What are you testing your reality up against? And we use the word. I use the word. I use my voice, my language up against nature. I can't show you struggles over there by the tree. I can't show you that. That's a description. Now, I do have things that I'm dealing with, but I can say those things with confidence. But if I just say I'm struggling, well, I'm struggling, you struggling. Okay, we all struggling, but no one is saying what the struggle is that they need, that they could get some support in. Why? As you heard some people say here, because I don't want to be embarrassed. I don't want to be, you might not be my friend if I tell you what my struggles are. You might not want to talk to me no more if I tell you what I'm really dealing with silently. Because we want to belong. Human beings, we want to belong. Right? But that walk with Christ is on our own. There's a difference. So you got to walk with Christ. You got to pick up your own cross. But we also social beings as human beings. And how we find balance in that. Surround yourself, as Adriana says, surround yourself with some people. Surround yourself with some good people that believe. And if you believe whatever your spiritual, I'm not here to tell you what religion is right or wrong or good or bad. But I do believe that if you really tell the truth to yourself, you will find what you need to find for yourself. Your truth will set you free, and who the Son sets free is free indeed. So you got to use this mental health stuff. You got to use these kind of conversations, unravel, challenge your thoughts. Cognitive behavior therapy is wonderful. If you're dealing with loss and grief, wonderful. There's classes for loss and grief. I'm going to end this with the grief. So my dad transitioned in 2019, came back to Christ. The last 6 years, I've been unraveling all that. And what I discovered for myself was, I truly believe that I know my dad. His demonstration taught me how to live a sinless life, to sin less. He gave all of his worries, his cares to God. He prayed. He talked about the Holy Spirit. Everything was that church, like he did that. And he practiced it. He would talk to me about it. So if I believe my spiritual peace, and I know he's in the better place, right? But there was this loss. It's grief, loss, and mourning, right? This we language it in so many different ways. But what I saw for myself in the loss of my dad, right? I was dealing with the loss. And what I realized is that the loss wasn't about him. The loss was about me. I think one of my guests said that, you know, I think it was Adriana. She said that, you know, I was just hoping I had more time with my dad. You know, so he passed and suddenly in his sleep, you know, and it was like we had more stuff in my mind. We had more stuff to do. We were supposed to do these shows together. We were supposed to go on the Son and Father Talks. And there was supposed to stuff in my mind that I felt like we had more time to do. And that we didn't, and that I didn't get a chance to do that with him, I was carrying that. Like, man, I wish I had more time. I wish we had did these shows. I wish he was here doing this show with me. And now what I realized is I can't hold on to that. That loss was about me. And so when I was able to really tell the truth to myself that, you know what, my dad is in a better place. We say that, but do I live from that? He's been a better place. And by living from that and allowing the Holy Spirit to give me comfort in the morning, that second beatitude, I was able to release that loss and realize that, you know what, that was my will, but that wasn't God's will. So my dad is not here. Now I'm grandpa. It's my turn. And I get to still share my dad's legacy through my sickle cell trait, where I inherited that gene from him. I still get to share my testimony on how we reconciled our lives together. I get to share my part in that. And I get to share his greatness of who he was. See, when you really heal and forgive people, how you talk about them, especially your parents, how you honor them in your heart and how we talk about them. Yes, I could share all the different things about my dad, and I could end it with how great he was as a person, because we all deal with something. I'm not going to tell my grandchildren that he was just the best person on the planet. Yeah, there was some struggles. But who he was in my heart, when we reconciled and I forgave myself and forgave him, my dad was the best, man. My dad was the best. And so I had to let go of that loss because I was holding on to what I thought we had more time. And so maybe for you, maybe you want to look at that. Maybe you might have to just be okay with where you are. Again, even with Adriana, you're still here. I'm going to tell you, in my military career, I can't play basketball like I used to. I can't exercise like I used to. There's things that I can't do anymore. But my mind wants to do that. But my body's like, if you do it, you're going to be in the bed for 3 days. Now, sometimes it's worth it. Sometimes I'll risk it all and go on that basketball court and run up and down and shoot some threes and do some layups and stuff. And then I'm in the bed for 2-3 days. But you know what? Sometimes the freedom in the mind is worth it. So thank you all. I hope that you've heard something for yourself today, ladies and gentlemen. It's always a blessing to be here on the MBR radio platform, sharing our stories again. Shout out to What's the Count. 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I got a meeting to go to, actually. 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
3: Ladies and gentlemen, thank you for tuning in to Military Broadcast Radio. 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Giving our veterans a voice.

0: Welcome to Hot Takes with the Murph Man. I am the Murph Man. I'm here with my co-host, Connor. Good morning, Connor. How are we doing today?
1: Good. How are we doing today, Murph Man?
0: I am doing great today. How about the fact that I'm doing great? Isn't that like something we don't ever hear anymore?
1: Never hear it anymore. That is brand new almost.
0: It is, right? Just so you guys know, we're wearing our shirts today called Crush Cancer. We wear these in honor of my wife. We lost to breast cancer. But today, specifically, we are wearing it because I had cancer. And I say I had. I don't know if you can see my eyes here. They're a little bruised and whatnot. Turn the camera to me. Mm-hmm. You can see my eyes a little bruised there. Okay. So they actually had to cut out a skin mole, whatever. And they said skin cancer isn't spread, so it's good. So I just want to let everybody know that's why we're in the Crush Cancer today. Right, Connor?
1: Yep.
0: All right. So before we get into the show, let's make sure everyone knows that they're getting into. I'm the Murph Man, and my views and Connor's are ours alone. We are not experts, and this is an unfiltered show, so some adult language may slip out of our models. And if you're ready for a frank discussion, what do you think, Connor? Are you guys ready?
1: I think so.
0: You think so? All right, so I think it's time to ignite the fuse.

0: Connor, everything okay over there?
1: No.
0: What happened?
1: Streamlabs won't play because of credentials or something.
0: Can I turn the mics off?
1: Okay. Where?
0: All right, well.
2: We're muted on StreamYard. Let's look in. All right, how's that? Yeah, but now, okay. So, I'll tell you what.
0: Turn on your mic on your screens.
1: Okay, Splitcam's on, StreamYard, and Streamlabs won't work, so.
0: Okay, just hit record on StreamYard, Streamlabs.
1: It's recording.
0: Okay, all right. All right, so let's ignite the fuse.
1: We already did.
0: Right. So they were talking about procrastination. It's often an emotional issue, right? It's often a sign of laziness is what most people think, and it's not. It's just how to get to work with you to get your brains started and getting things done, all right? The fuse is lit, and we're going to talk about the procrastination. What do I mean by it's not a sign of laziness? What do you think?
1: That's not a sign of laziness? Yeah.
0: Procrastination is putting things off. It's not a sign of laziness, though.
1: How is it not a sign of laziness?
0: Because it's about getting started. That is the hardest thing about procrastination. It's one thing to say, hey, we're going to do this tomorrow or next week or later. Okay?
1: Mm-hmm.
0: But when you have a lot of things to do and you don't know what to start with, that's not laziness. That's just you don't know how to activate yourself. And that's what we're going to talk about today. Do you remember last week we talked about the Pomodoro technique?
1: Yeah.
0: The 15 minutes and five and all that. Basically, that's what it is. Okay. And I'll give you an example, you guys. How long was it? Probably about maybe 3 years ago that I decided to open all the boxes up and sort everything in the house and get rid of stuff, like spring cleaning. And I had all this energy, right? And I put everything in these boxes. And then I was like, I'll do it later. How long were those boxes there? Probably about 2 weeks.
1: In your room? No, more. Like 2 months.
0: I know. I was trying to be nice.
1: I'm like, you had those for so long.
0: Yeah. They were there. They weren't in the way. I wasn't worried about them. I got them organized. I got whatever the anxiety that I had, got it out of my brain. I never worked on the actual boxes until later. Once I got started on that, I started with the simplest box, and then I went to the more complex boxes of stuff that we're going to get rid of. And I know we took a bunch of stuff to Goodwill over the years. You know, we've been cleaning house little by little, right?
1: Yeah, from like the back or from the front to the back, technically.
0: Yeah, well, no, they don't understand what that means. You know, we'll talk more about that, but let's get to the burning question.

0: All right. So it's A, they're lazy. We already said procrastination is not being lazy, right? Mm-hmm. B, they're unmotivated. That's not the case. I was motivated. I just didn't have the way to ignite the fuse, so to speak. Afraid of failure or judgment. Or they're not good at time management. Well, the answer is C, the fear of failure and judgment. Now, what does that mean? Fear of failure and fear of judgment. What do you think?
1: Me personally, I think just not wanting to do something and then seeing on how bad it could get, and you could get embarrassed of how, like, what happened. I can't really word it, but
0: That's fine.
1: Something like that.
0: That's fine. Think about this. There's a thing called fear of failure, where you don't want to start something because you might fail at it.
1: Mm-hmm.
0: There's also fear of success. And it's one of those things where, what if I start something and I get really good at it and then I have to do all this stuff? So that's the fear of success. And judgment is, people might think that you're not going to do it.
1: Bless you.
0: When you're doing something, you don't want to start something because people might say, oh, look at that. He's not good at this or not good at that. And that's one of those things that you got to think of. Okay. You know, procrastination is not laziness. It's just to activate and get started. That's one of the things we got to learn how to do. You know, it's funny because when you think about it, most people aren't procrastinators. They just don't want to do things. Me, myself, I'm a person of action.
1: You are.
0: If I say I'm going to do something, I usually do it, right? Good example is this podcast. Did you think it would be to the level we are now?
1: No, not at all.
0: And not at all, right? Do you remember the first VX10 that I bought, the little communicator with the one microphone and headphones? Yeah, it wasn't a great set. And then we moved up, and then our friend Letty helped us with the studio. And before you know it, it just kicked off. And we're here now, you know.
1: And we spent so much money on this.
0: Yes.
1: Yeah.
0: You know, it's a lot. I'm not going to lie, you know, but I think we should do today's hot take, Connor. What do you think?
1: That sounds great.

0: That's right, you guys. For years, I just thought I was disorganized and that I was lazy. And that was not the case. Okay. It just, I did not have the activator to get started. So let's go over that again. Procrastination, stop calling yourself lazy is actively hurting your progress. Today's hot take is procrastination isn't a weakness. It's a signal. We're showing you how to work with your brain, not against it. That's what we're going to be doing today. You know, for years, I just thought I was disorganized, like I said, maybe lazy. And it really affected my confidence. You know, when I was younger, if I look back on my life, okay, if I look back on my life and I tell myself, was I a failure growing up? And I'm going to say yes, because I had nowhere near the potential. I mean, I should say I never used the potential I had. Can we agree on that? If I would have been able to get more motivated maybe, or do different things I should have, before you know it, I would have been able to do much better in school. And I didn't get to do that, did I?
1: Not as much.
0: You know, I didn't have the support from my parents, right? You know, our cousin, the guy who I love to death, mm-hmm. He was talking to me one day, and I was like, you know, you were like a mentor to me. I looked up to you. He's like, whoa, don't put that pressure on me. I'm like, well, dude, you're one of the reasons I got to where I am now. And he doesn't understand that, you know. He doesn't see it. Mm-hmm. You know, sometimes it's not just us not wanting to do something. It's sometimes deeper. You know, the moment I realized that procrastination was a lie, it's really about avoiding a feeling, not avoiding a task, was something that everything changed for me. It was a feeling of control, failure, judgment, success. And I was always afraid to go out and say something. Then I joined the Army, and that changed my life. You know, my first job in the Army was a draftsman, like an architect. Now, I'm not a good artist, but Connor, you've seen my work, my blueprints, right?
1: Mm-hmm.
0: On a scale of 1 to 10, 10 being the best you would think I could ever do and 1 being the worst, what do you think I was at when you saw those art, those drawings?
1: For someone that schematics. Doesn't do blueprints and that's never seen one, I would say you did like an 8 or 9.
0: Yeah. We had, the way we did in the Army was they had the blueprint goes over a screen and then the leg goes underneath it. And you're able to see if your blueprint matches the master one. That's how they grade you. And they mark off all the things you don't have that are matching. And I did pretty good. Like, for example, you know what a compass is, right? The little pencil and thing to make a circle. You put it in and spin it.
1: Oh, yeah.
0: Another compass, like north, south. And it's funny because you're not allowed to poke the paper. Okay. So you have to use this compass and spin it, right?
1: Mm-hmm.
0: And you can't poke the paper. And every time you poke, you can only have like 3 pokes before they fail you. And then you have to redo those entire projects again.
1: Oh, God.
0: Yeah. So, but the point being is I did something that I thought would be really cool. Be an architect and, you know, go and learn how to do blueprints. And now it's CAD, computer aided drafting, right? I got into it. I succeeded. I came back here and I never used it in the reserves.
1: Ever?
0: Ever. Well, not ever. Because part of my job was to actually make signs, believe it or not. Okay. But we had to write the letters. So I want you to picture this board, probably like 8 feet by 5 feet, huge board. And on there, I had to put down every position in the reserves that we had in the unit. And I had to use a certain lettering And the way you letter is this Ames lettering kit. And, you know, you actually have to, like, the pen's here and the point's here. And then you scroll on the letter and it writes the letter above it. And that's how you, that's why the drafting letters are so perfect, because they actually use a certain kit. It's not just handwritten. And, but anyway, I digress. The point of that was I went to the Army and I did something amazing. I really did. And I was like, this was really cool. I can do things. For the first time in my life, I felt I could succeed. And I didn't need anything from anybody, you know? Mm-hmm. Your mom was a big support for me in doing the things I wanted to do. You're a huge support for me. My friends are huge support for me. Some people are haters. Mm-hmm. It is what it is, right? But now I'm not scared to try new things. And you can actually go out and do those things if you just believe in yourself. So doing a task is, you got to say, I can do it. I'll give you an example. Was it Friday? It was yesterday, but Thursday you were sitting here doing your discrete structures. Or was it Friday? Yesterday.
1: Friday.
0: So much has happened since yesterday. You were like, I can't get this. And you shut the computer. And then you open it again because I was doing something, and because we were working together on a secret project. We're working together on a secret project. And since I was working on something, you're like, oh, I got to be here. You started working again. You're like, oh, I got it. And then you're like, oh, I don't get it. And you closed it. I don't know if you caught yourself doing
1: it's
0: that.
1: It's because it's like on one section. It's five levels, like five just problems I have to solve. And it's the last one I just keep messing up on.
0: Well, maybe I can try to help you with that. I don't know if I can, but
1: you can.
0: You maybe never know.
1: Once you see the table and then on how it works, then you got it.
0: Yeah, I'm pretty sure.
1: I just want to do it without the table. That's it. I mean,
0: the table's there for a reason.
1: We don't use the table. We can't use the table.
0: You can't use the table. So then, okay.
1: I just use it as a reference.
0: Okay.
1: That's why I have to know it. Yeah.
0: Right. Yeah. Okay. quick question. Last week I asked you to go ask your teachers about the scientific method. Did you ever go do that?
1: Yes. I asked my discrete structures. And that's the only one I talked to.
0: And what did they say?
1: She said it's not used in every class. Not liberal arts, not like reading or writing, not only in engineering and science, mostly, not in math at all.
0: Anytime there's research.
1: Anytime there's research, yes. But.
0: So what are those two words I want you to say?
1: You're wrong. It's not in every subject.
0: What I meant was, I said research. Every class that you do research in is.
1: You said the every same. Class, though, because I said math and you said no, it uses scientific method. I'm like, math does not use scientific method.
0: If you're trying to come up with a new theory, it does. But no one's coming up with new theories, but you know what I mean. Anyway.
1: We're in college.
0: Yeah.
1: I'm a freshman. I don't think I'm going to make something new that hasn't already been made.
0: You never know.
1: I'm going to figure out 2 + 2 = 4 and think I win a Nobel Peace Prize.
0: Who do you think you are, Trump? You know, just make your own peace prize.
1: Oh God.
0: He
1: what?
0: He had FIFA's coming to the World Cup this year in the United States, North America, and they created a prize for him. And before you know it, they gave it to him. And then now the Nobel Peace Prize that he did not win, because he says he's stopped 9 wars here in the world and he deserves the Nobel Peace Prize. The person who actually won the Nobel Peace Prize gave it to him.
1: Okay.
0: And he actually said he's going to take over Greenland because they didn't give him the Peace Prize. Yeah, it's crazy. That's why I said right now. You know.
1: He's insane.
0: But in some ways he is. I'm not going to lie. I think a little bit, you know.
1: Most ways.
0: Most ways?
1: From what I've been hearing.
0: It's possible. It's possible. So going back to the procrastination and fear.

0: All right, everybody, we had a little bit of technical difficulty. We're still working it out, but I think we're back for the most part. I'm sorry, the power went out and then it reset our wires, wireless internet, so we couldn't do anything. But we'll be right back after these commercials.
1: It's time for a break. Hot Takes with the Murph Man will return after these messages.
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6: 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Together, we can ensure every veteran finds the support and hope they deserve.

There are three things you must know before you try to fix your productivity. And honestly, I almost didn't share these secrets. We are defusing the emotional time bomb by defining procrastination, emotional regulation, and the Pomodoro technique. Let's lay the coals. Procrastination, the act of delaying or postponing a task. Emotional regulation, the ability to manage emotional experiences, as procrastination is often a form of this. The Pomodoro technique, a time management method using a timer to break down work into intervals separated by short breaks. Now that the coals are laid, Murph Man, let's discuss the foundation.

0: Yeah, we are feeling the heat. Right, Connor?
1: Yeah. Let me just come on.
0: I thought you said you had it fixed.
1: No, I did. I'm just.
0: Are you in StreamYard? No.
1: No, something I'm not in.
0: All right, so let me do this again since I thought you had it. I let you go. Let me let everyone hear this straight from the fire.
2: If you're struggling to start, this is why it isn't your fault. The number one lie you've been told is that you need grit, but Mark's story proves you actually need a small step. After his promotion,

0: Tegelijk geld, nou.
1: Van Streamyard.
0: Why aren't you in Streamyard?
1: It's, dude, I've been trying to join entering the
0: I said,
1: speaking
0: are we
1: group.
0: good? You said yes.
1: I'm sorry, dude.
2: This one tiny shift in how you view your to-do list will change everything, and it only takes seconds to implement. The heat map shows you how to start small to win big. Identify the real reason you are procrastinating, such as the fear of failure or perfectionism. Break big projects down into smaller tasks and start with the smallest step to make the project feel less daunting. Use the Pomodoro technique to prevent burnout and stay focused. Practice self-compassion. Don't beat yourself up for procrastinating. Be kind to yourself and get back to work. The map is drawn. Back to Murphman for the next segment.
0: So like I was saying, you know, the to-do list will change everything. Now,

0: I will tell you this though. When you really, really look at your life and you say, all of these things are happening, I don't want to do it anymore, and you just take that break, right? You got to go back and do it. One of the things I like to talk about is the white horse. When you tell someone, don't think of it, you can think of anything you want, just don't think of the white horse, right? Anything in the world, think of anything you want, just don't think of the white horse. And what do? Think of the white horse. Because the more you tell yourself, I don't want to do it, the more daunting it becomes. But I will tell you what, one of the things that we talk about is where you get burned, meaning those are our pitfalls. But we'll talk about that right after we come back from break.
1: When I needed help, I wasn't shamed. I was able to get the mental health treatment that I needed. I felt like that really helped me just get out of my own way and become a successful person, become a happy person. Hi, my name is Jess. I was in the Army from 2012 to 2016, and I was a 74 Delta. I'm an immigrant. I felt really honored to be so blessed with certain opportunities and being able to live in this country. I wanted to give back. My time in the Army was pretty cool. I just wanted to make sure that I could show up, pull my weight, and be a part of the team. I was sexually assaulted when I was in the Army the first year, and that really shook me up because it was from someone else that was in the Army. We wear the same uniform, we're supposed to be on the same team, we're supposed to have each other's back. Like, how could you do that to me? So prior to seeking mental health treatment, I was drinking a lot. You know, reckless behavior or just running from those thoughts, trying to keep myself busy, and I just wouldn't slow down. I couldn't slow down. After service, before I got mental health help, I was just tired. I felt like I could finally breathe, but I also felt like I didn't have enough energy to even take care of myself. I would drink a lot. I would, you know, smoke. I would just do reckless things, and just each of my vices led me down to a dead end. And I was like, I can't do this anymore. I was reminded that I am entitled to those benefits. I'm not a burden. And, you know, that's what the VA is there for. You know, I put my pride aside and I made an appointment, and I was just honest and open and willing. And I wanted to have the tools to be able to take care of myself if I am having a bad day. The mental health treatment that has worked for me has been intensive therapy, so talk therapy. I've done cognitive behavioral therapy. And with that, it's just working through my thoughts and my actions and why I think the way that I do, why I do the things that I do, taking that time to slow down and really question why I'm doing what I'm doing has really eased all that reckless behavior or the destructive behavior, because I can't get better and I can't move forward if I'm having my own internal war with myself. The mental health diagnosis that I received was PTSD, depression, anxiety. I would absolutely recommend all women veterans to check out the Women's Clinic. It also helps them learn more about us. There's not very many women veterans that use the VA. So the more that we do the surveys, the more that we go into those clinics, the more they can kind of learn about our demographic and improve treatment for us. I had to learn that not everyone is against me and not everyone's going to hurt me. It means a lot to have friends that can support me through this journey, because I know how much it took for me to even get here, and they can see that. I have people that are cheering me on and also there for me during those really hard times too. When I can show up honestly, you know, that connection strengthens and it builds that deeper bond, and I know that they're truly there for me, that they truly love me. It's been great being able to show up better, and I know that they can tell the difference too. I love going on hot girl walks. I love putting on music and walking around my neighborhood. I love playing with my dog. I really love animals, so I'll volunteer. Just try anything and everything. The VA is there. You don't know what you don't know, and you know they're there to help you. You're worth that effort. The advice I have for women veterans is the sisterhood that you didn't have while in service, you can find that as a veteran. We're all cheering everybody on. Everybody has a seat at the table, and we're stronger together than we are apart.
0: The video you guys just saw was a video talking about PTSD and sexual abuse. And again, get help, you guys. Go to a counselor, get some help. You need to get stuff out of your brain. You know, that's, we're talking about the emotional regulation. That's one of those things. But right now we're going to talk about those pitfalls that you'll have and where you can get burned.
2: Don't make these three mistakes that cost me years of confidence. It only takes a moment to learn the correct method. This is the danger zone. Do not believe you are lazy, as procrastination is often a sign of a deeper emotional issue. Don't just try to just do it, but understand the underlying emotional issue. Don't ignore the small tasks, as they are often the hardest to get started on. Murphman. Let's find out more about what it takes to prevent getting burned.
0: All right, so do not believe you're lazy. Again, we've talked about procrastination is not a thing about being lazy. It is about not having the emotional regulation that you need, the mental health that you need to get things done. Confidence in yourself is the hardest thing to build. You know, guys tend to get self-esteem from things and tasks that they do. And women tend to get self-esteem for when they're around their friends. You know, kind of, I'm going to give you some relationship advice real quick, okay? Just in general. We're guys. When we have a problem, we fix it, don't we? We come up with solutions and we fix it. That's what we do. Well, we try it. All right. Women want to be heard. So here's the thing. If you're talking to a guy, right, you want to give solutions. If you're talking to a girl, just listen. That's all they need. And I'm not saying this is a male-female misogynistic thing. No, this is reality of it. Women want to be heard. And it was so funny because after I divorced my first wife, that's my Mexican kicking in. That was my Mexican Spanish kicking in. You know, my dad died. And I called to let her know. And we talked for like 2.5 hours. And she's like, how come you couldn't be like this when we were married? And my answer, I said, because I loved you back then and I cared about you. And I was trying to fix you. Now you're not my problem anymore. You know, I can't fix you. I can't do it. I'm not with you anymore. You know what I mean? Yeah. And it was funny because that statement I just made, women want to be heard. And that's probably the first time I've listened to my first wife in a very, very long time. You know, we got divorced after 7 years of problems. 7 years. This is 2.5 years after we got divorced. Yeah.
3: I've known her for how long
0: now? Since high school. She wasn't my high school sweetheart. No, don't think that. I've known her since high school. Remember I told you, again, I wasn't the best student. And I would have to go to summer school and night school. And that's where I met some of my best friends in the world. Robert, Gilbert. You don't know Gilbert. Yoli. Deepest friendships that I've ever had. And we met at those programs. And before you know it, I ended up graduating and then bumping into her again and started talking to her and eventually got married. I know it's weird, but that's the way it was, you know? But we were married 13 years. Yeah.
3: You know what? I'm proud of you for that.
0: Why? Why be proud?
3: I don't know. Went on to double digits.
0: Your mom and I went to double digits. We almost made it to 11. We were 2 weeks shy. But, yeah, we were in double digits, too. So when you say I don't hang around and keep women in my life, there's proof that I do, if they're worthy of it. If they're not worthy of my time and things don't go good, I just cut the cord.
3: You just kind of done like that?
0: Yeah, I just done like that. Mm. You know. Another thing here that we've got to talk about is, you know, don't try to just do it when you're trying to do tasks, okay? Understand the underlying emotional issue. For example, when your mom passed away, we had to get rid of all her things, all her belongings. That was very hard for me to do. And was it a couple of days ago, we were in my closet and you saw something. Do you remember what you saw?
3: In the closet?
0: Yeah.
3: Wait, whose closet?
0: My closet.
3: Oh, I saw her wedding dress.
0: Her wedding dress.
3: And I thought it was your little, like...
0: secret?
3: Yeah. Like a little make-a-doll Barbie.
0: You're so stupid, dude.
3: Well, I mean, I don't know what to think.
0: I've kept it there. It's obviously not where I look at it often, but I know it's there. I just can't bring myself to get rid of that.
3: Obviously.
0: That's just the one thing I just can never get rid of.
3: How much was it?
0: A couple $100. My dad paid for it.
3: Okay, that's not bad.
0: Yeah. It was so funny because he comes here to town and he tells me, when they go there, we're going to buy her dress. And he was here for like 2 weeks, or maybe a week and a half. And I was like, okay, we got to make sure we can get it altered and everything, right? And we went looking for dresses, and they were so expensive, Connor.
3: How expensive?
0: Hundreds to thousands of dollars. Okay. Oh, yeah. Weddings are expensive. And your mom was a real simple person. And she just says, I'm going to take this dress. And he was like, okay. And, you know, he paid for it. And then later on, as we're talking about him, so he goes, I'm so glad your wife was humble, man, because I was not going to pay thousands of dollars. I didn't want to be the one to tell her, no, you got to go cheat. Mm-hmm. You know. But,
4: you know, understanding those underlying emotional issues is something that we have to understand. Like, I have that dress, and I'm procrastinating throwing it away. Would you say that's procrastination? And I say throwing it away, I mean, I could donate it or something. You know, but that's a piece of your mom that I keep. You know, it's not really procrastination, right? Mm-hmm. And then you have, of course, don't ignore the small tasks, as they are often the hardest to get started on. Because you're like, oh, that's easy, I'll do it later. Oh, that's easy, I'll do it later. Before you know it, you're not doing anything, right?
5: Mm-hmm.
4: So... when you think about all that, it's one of those things that you need to be aware of, that start on those smallest tasks and go bigger. Okay. Same thing when you're doing, like, you don't want to pay off credit cards. You start with the smallest balance, pay it off. Then you use the payment for that credit card to go to the next one, pay it off. Then you go to the next one, and then you pay it off. And by the end of this year, you know, I'll be debt free. Isn't that pretty cool? Yeah, I've been using that for the last couple of years and paying off my debt little by little.
5: That's good.
4: And then I get into more debt with this studio. Actually, you know, we returned some stuff yesterday.
5: Some?
4: And just, yeah. Well, compared to everything I bought, it's some.
5: Like half, maybe.
4: I got kicked off live again. It's the same trouble with live.
5: On TikTok?
4: Yeah.
5: Is it because you're...
4: No. Just internet connection slow.
5: Well, I joined back StreamYard, so we're fine.
4: Oh, you are? Okay.
5: Mm-hmm.
4: Anyway, let me just turn that off.
5: Okay.
4: You know, you say you're going to do it later, you're going to do it later. And I bought equipment, and we didn't need it. And I had it here a whole month and a half, and I should have returned it right away, but I didn't. Okay. I actually was able to go out there and see the deadline to return stuff, and that was yesterday. Well, today, actually, but yesterday we went and returned everything. You know, but they've been sitting there for how long? A month and a half?
5: About, yeah.
4: Yeah, I just never asked. I'll do it later. It wasn't hard. I just said, I'll do it later. And I finally did. You know. So, think about that. And when we come back from break, We're going to go ahead and talk about the heat shields and those things that those things that you can do to change your situation and protect yourself from getting into those pitfalls.

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0: The people have spoken.
1: Austin Riley, who's, you know, he's not playing anymore, but when he was, 1.8, still had 128 strikeouts. That was months ago.
0: And we're back for another season to deliver.
2: From a fantasy perspective for next year, he's going to be a top three shortstop again. Probably, you know, second round. I think a mid-second round is about where he should go.
0: Have your drink ready.
1: Then you hold off, wait, and you hope that Perdomo's there for you in the fifth or sixth. But if he's not, then your entire strategy just shit to bed.
0: And prepare to be entertained.
2: Guys like Riley Green, Spencer Torkelson, you know, those guys need to also perform. Kerry Carpenter, in the heat of the moment. And those guys, all three of those guys I just listed, are all streaky guys.
0: Welcome to another season of Bourbon and Ball.
1: I'm Doug. Mikey V from Clearwater, Florida, over there. Finish your drink. Go to bed. It's Friday night. Have fun, guys. Take care. All right, guys. We are back. Bourbon and Ball, show 80. Third season coming in with coming from NBR, Military Broadcast Radio, coming from streaming on Patriot Radio. And, of course, with all that, there was some military affiliation associated. I was a paratrooper for over 6 years. I have jumps in Ireland, Germany, the Netherlands, and I was in Afghanistan for over a year. So two tours over there.
2: Yeah, my grandfather was a paramedic during World War II, and my father was part of the Vietnam War, part of the Air Force. So a lot of family ties there as well, Doug.
1: Awesome, man. Great stuff. So, yeah, it's bourbon and ball, of course. Everybody says, well, we get the ball. Why the bourbon? Well, we like to drink bourbon. Unfortunately, today I am hydrating with the water. We had to cancel last week's episode, but we don't have to discuss any of that for now. of course, with the baseball portion of it, listen, me and Mike have been doing fantasy baseball now for well over 20 years together. We're in a points league, which is head-to-head, but we have separate leagues outside of that group that we're in that do a lot of different formats. But a lot of the stats that we give you right now are going to be from a points league, right, a points perspective. However, if you're a top 10 player in a points league, you're a top 10 player in a cats league. It kind of cascades into every format. As long as you're a top 10, you're a top 10 regardless, right? And so, and actually when we go later on in the show, when we talk about some of the good sell high, buy low people, like from a cats perspective, there's a pitcher in there that's pitching tonight that not only was a draft steal, but could be a great trade target. He's a sneaky guy, Mike. I know you know who I'm talking about because he's down in your neck of the woods, and he's going tonight. And I don't want to give too much away. I don't want to spoil it all, you know.
2: I mean, you can spoil it. I mean, there's been a lot of good picks, but that's definitely one that you're talking about there. Let's just want to get right into it, Doug. What do you think?
1: You want to go around the league? Well, before we do that, I do want to say I'm coming to you from Foxborough. Mikey V coming from Clearwater, Florida. There's a demographic for you guys. So when I say down in your neck of the woods, it's a little hint. That's all. It's a little hint. All right. So let's take it around the league because there's really good stuff to talk about today. All right. First and foremost, let's talk about the stasher, man. These are the people you either draft, you know, much later than they're going to go. Just because you know their quality, right? You draft them, you stash them. They start the season on the IL, but they'll be back at some point. They have a great consistent track record. You hold on to them and you stash them for when they're healthy. You throw them in the lineup, right? That's what you do. Now, there's another type. Somebody drops somebody, they pick them up and they stash them mid-season. I'm specifically talking about someone I drafted. Now, and once I get right into this, you're going to know exactly who I'm talking about. And if you own him, you're striking gold here, man. Listen, Mike, can we officially say Yankees starting pitcher Gerrit Cole is back?
2: Whoa.
1: Listen, man, for those that drafted him late and stashed him, for context, like I said, I got this guy in the 14th round. The 14th round. When a healthy Gerrit Cole has pitched a great season before that, he is a first to second round starting pitcher. He is one of the top two, three off the board. This year, he would have been a top four because you could say Skeens, Crochet, Scooble, and him are kind of grouped together in that 1A before the 1B drop. But listen, the day has finally come that he's in the lineup and he has not disappointed. Listen, there's going to be rust. He took 569 days off, took over a year and a half off of baseball. He is back. His first start, he goes 6 scoreless, allows 2 hits, 3 walks, and of course, you know, a lacklustering 2 strikeouts, got a no decision. But he averaged 96.1 on his fastball, which is, I mean, you know, you're coming back. Obviously, you amped up a little bit. You're kind of like, okay, well, let's see if he can keep it out. Well, listen, second start came Wednesday, and, well, take a look.
3: Tipped into the glove.
4: Way to throw the baseball.
3: Strike 3. Got him looking. Swing and a miss. The 0-2. Peace. The 0-2. Swing and a miss. 5 strikeouts already for Cole. Swing and a miss on another changeup. The 0-2. Swing and a miss. Chasing a slider. Wow. 98. Yeah. Not there. The 0-2. Strike 3. Got him looking. That is strikeout number 10.
1: Filth. Pure filth. Man, let's just, okay. Here's the stat line. He went 6 2/3, 4 hits, no earned, no walks, 10 strikeouts, 28.2 points. This was at Kansas City. He had everything going for him. You saw the video, 98 on the fastball, strikeouts on the slider, strikeouts on the changeup. Every single pitch was going for him. Now, obviously, let's dim down those expectations, okay? I don't expect this every start because we all know when pitchers come back from injury, they're pretty inconsistent. I mean, we saw it with Sandy last year. Came back, first couple starts, magnificent. After that, kind of like up and down. Now, do I think Sandy and Garrett Cole are in the same group? I do not. I think Cole is a couple steps above a Sandy just because the track record, just because of what he brings to the table, and he pitches for a very good offensive team. So with that said, I'd say if there's anybody I'd start that's a must start after an injury, it would be a Garrett Cole. And let me tell you, if it wasn't for coming back for this injury, this had complete game shutout written all over it. You mark my words. He had 78 pitches and 6 2/3 innings, roughly. He could have probably stayed out there. If this was maybe his 6th or 7th start, we're talking complete game. Unfortunately, it's his 2nd. I get why they did it. But, man, is he back? Mike, is he back?
2: Of course he's back. It's Garrett Cole. We know how we love our Garrett Cole on this program. Look, this year there's been the theme, Doug. It's the stash guys. It's the Coles. It's the Zach Wheelers. You know, you didn't know what you're going to get with Zach Wheeler coming back from that injury. But, man, does he look great. I put him in that, you know, you said, you know, Sandy's not in that category. Zach Wheeler might be just because of his consistency. But, man, Garrett Cole, let's put the light on him real quick. He has been lights out pretty much his whole career. We've saw this injury kind of form. What do you say, Doug? Last couple of years or so, it's really kind of been on and off with Garrett Cole. We haven't seen like the real vintage Cole in a minute. Yeah. But I think this time around, I think he's had enough time off. I think this was really a well-planned, consistent schedule with the Yankees on getting him back into the field, being 100%. Luckily for them, too, it's a weak AL East. It's very weak this year. So there was no rush to bring him back either. They're still winning baseball games. They're still in first place. They just topped a Rays this week. So Garrett Cole coming back, I think, is the perfect time. I think they wish they had him out there for a complete game against Kansas City because we know how that ended up. They ended up blowing that game. Kansas City won that game. So they really do need a guy like a Garrett Cole to really push them through that 7th inning, that 8th inning. So they don't have to rely on that bullpen, which has kind of been mid so far this year. So Garrett Cole, in my eyes right now, he is back. You nailed it, Doug. 5th, 6th, 7th outing. We'll see if teams catch up with them a little bit. But Garrett Cole has been around the block. He'll adjust to that. He's a must start.
1: Dude, 98 miles an hour.
2: I know. It's money still.
1: I'll tell you. So I guess my other question is, I mean, if you're in a keeper league, and I know ours is, and for context, you know, you lose the draft pick. So if you drafted a guy in the 10th round, you lose that pick if you can keep him, right? You can only keep two. So, you know, if you want to keep your first round pick, you lose your first round. You want to keep your second. So you could potentially lose your first and second round pick based off who you keep. Now, there's got to be some consideration about keeping a Garrett Cole that you drafted in the 14th, you know, in the 14th round. Like, you want to talk about, and we always, in our buy, in our sell segments, we always talk about return on investments. I mean, dude, you're getting Garrett Cole in the 14th round that's, you know, giving you outings like this, similar outings like this. You know, if he can keep it up, you really have to consider keeping him for next year, right? Or am I crazy?
2: I don't think you're crazy. I mean, the value alone right there alone is phenomenal. I think that 14th round, I think you said you got him in our league. He maybe went a little bit earlier, maybe a little bit later in drafts. So you're still getting pretty good value if you're going to get prime Garrett Cole. And that's the thing, too. I've been kind of in this boat, Doug, right now, where I don't think age sometimes matters with some of these pitchers, like a Garrett Cole. DeGrom's kind of going through it right now. He's going through this transition, going into his maybe later 30s now, just like Garrett's about to. But we've also seen like a guy like Chris Sale, who's I think 37, just absolutely still crushing it. So I put those guys in elite categories because they're all number ones in my eyes. And Garrett Cole, I think next year's ceiling, it's still kind of up in the air. Let's see how he does this year and finishes it off. But I mean, you expect him to be healthy. You expect him to have no setbacks this year, hopefully. And then now you're going into a healthy bill of health into an offseason into 2027. So that's the best case scenario I think you're looking for when you're considering keepers and a value like a Garrett Cole could be. I mean, I don't think there's a wrong answer here, Doug. If you got someone else that you have more your heart set on, I can kind of get it, maybe from a value standpoint or just a, you know what you're going to kind of get type guy also is always nice to keep. But I don't think you're wrong either if you want to say, hey, I want to keep Garrett Cole. I think that's a no-brainer. I think go for it then. I think he's good enough still to do it.
1: I think the only thing that would kind of – I would have some hesitation on keeping a pitcher is that we've seen pitchers last year that have just come out and wrecked it. And people were like, okay, you know what, let's keep Brian Wu. Let's keep Garrett Crochet. Let's keep some of those guys, right? Paul Skeens, and then look at him this year. Just like, I mean, it's weird because a part of me likes to say, well, you know what? I don't know if I even want to keep a pitcher anymore at this point, because really the only true aces are like the Scoobles, you know, who have done it for the last 3 or 4 years, you know. I think I would put Cole in the category just because he's been doing it for so long, right? I mean, God, 200 plus strikeouts, I think, in what, 8 years? At some point, six in a row. I mean, the numbers are wild for him. So I know he can do it if he's healthy. So I might not put him in the category of like a Brian Wu or a Garrett Crochet because they only did it for a year or so. But pitching has been very inconsistent the last couple of years as far as like keepers. You know what I mean? And Skeens is a big one. I mean, hey, listen, this guy was the front runner for Cy Young at the beginning of the year. I think he was receiving something like 60% of the votes already on all the sports betting apps. Now you look, he's in third or fourth place. You got Jacob Mizorowski in there. You got Otani there. You got Christopher Sanchez, who we're going to talk about later on, and Chris Sale. Like, you know, it's just pitchers are tough to kind of keep and just with consistency. So that would be my only hesitation, right? Is if I keep him and then he just craps to bed, and then, well, I guess the bright side would be, well, I only lost a 14th round pick. That would be my only bright side. But still, you know, it's something to think about for sure.
2: You can go like just like a step deeper into that, talk about draft strategy 2027 with a 14th round of being a Garrett Cole. Yes, there's a little bit less pressure of trying to draft a pitcher high. And like you said, this year it's been really inconsistent with these top guys so far. Obviously, Christopher Sanchez, I think out of like maybe the top five pitchers drafted, has been obviously clearly the best. That's where we're talking about him a little bit more. But yeah, I think sometimes it's an outlier to see consistencies just not happening with starting pitching early on in drafts. So keeping a Garrett Cole and then maybe drafting like three or four bats before maybe taking a pitcher, you know, and then go from there. Who knows? Like, I'm way too ahead of forecasting for next year's draft. This is only, we're still in May, brother, you know, but considering, you know, the circumstance of this conversation, yeah, you know, I think you're right. This year has been really bad, but that's why when you hit gold, when you hit later on, it just feels so good. If you look at the top 10 pitchers, Doug, so far this year, half of them, I don't even think we're even drafted. It's pretty nutty.
1: Yeah. No, I agree. I totally agree. Well, let's continue and stick with this theme right here of the Yankees, right? So we were talking about their record and in the AL East overall, 34-22, game and a half out of first, actually. Tampa Bay's in first place as of this morning. Struggling a bit after owning first place by three games earlier. Just a month ago, they were in first by about three games, right? Listen to this, right? Judge, his last 15 games, one home run, 15 strikeouts, 1.2 points a start. I mean, that might have something to do with the slide out of first place. But, I mean, listen, we've been saying this for the last couple of years, me and you, is, listen, this is a guy, Aaron Judge, obviously he's a first-round pick regardless. But how early in the first round is where we kind of – that's where we kind of debate with people. Because when Judge is going, he is by far the best player in baseball, hands down. Can honestly say that, right? He hits enough home runs to level himself out and exceed in points and in categories the strikeout point, the negative points that you would get from strikeouts, right? The average is there. Everything looks great. But he's never been able to put an entire season of that. Last year started off really, really slow. Picked it up, but the end of the year finished really, really slow. This year started off really hot, now really slow. He's just never been able to put it together. And I, you know, this is why, like, I had the second pick in our draft, right? Obviously, Ohtani goes first. I get it. I mean, you could make the case maybe offensively, maybe he doesn't go in the top five just because he's not stealing bases anymore. We all knew he was going to pitch. They decide they don't want him to steal bases. That was really his bread and butter. I mean, you knew he was going to hit home runs, but the stolen bases were just catapulted him into every other format. You knew he wasn't going to do that. So with my second pick, I picked Soto, who honestly, he is on fire. He is so Juan Soto is a beast when he's healthy. I mean, the guy's 25 years. He's in his mid-20s. You still got 10 years of a Juan Soto, right? You could even make the case, you know, maybe a Jose Ramirez could have gone in front of Judge just because of the contact, right? Doesn't strike out a lot. Honestly, not having the Jose type year we're so used to, but it's still early, like you said. I mean, he's still doing better than 1.2 in his last 15 games, I'll tell you that much. So I don't know. I mean, Judge is the cog that makes the team go. And when he's not going, the team isn't going. And you could see that, you know. Now they're not out in first. They lose Max Fried. Luckily, they push Garrett Cole. They have him come back a start early. They were actually going to hold him back and do one more, and then they just decided to push him up. Love the rotation they have. Nothing tells me that they can't take it all the way with all those guys. Cam Schlittler, Warren. Now you got Cole. Rondon needs to straighten out a little bit. Then you get Fried back at some point. It's going to look great. The offense always is going to be the problem, because when Judge isn't going, they're not going. And I mean, that's the thing we've talked about for the last couple of years, right?
2: Yeah, it's boom or bust. It's always kind of been like that with the Yanks. They strike out a lot, but they also had a lot of power. And it's just, you know, that's their identity. That's just kind of who they are. That's how they've been operating, I think, for years now under Aaron Boone and his regime. You know, you have Judge, you have a on and off Stanton who's on and off the IL. You know, Cody Bellinger, I think, is probably their outlier. I think he's been pretty good this year. He's been a dud again, all of a sudden, in that New York uniform. I mean, one of the top outfielders in the league from a fantasy perspective. He's great. But then the rest of the lineup just sort of doesn't do it. Volpe is just not Ben Volpe. Obviously, he's been terrible. Jazz has been terrible, you know, for the most part. Like, it's just been kind of cruddy. So there's no one really else in that lineup right now that can just really get it going. So it's tough for them, you know, and they're starting pitching. And thank God they have good starting pitching, because that's kind of like their saving grace right now, I feel like. It's like kind of similar to the Red Sox. They say the same thing, except the Red Sox are just way worse at scoring runs. At least when the Yankees hit, they hit, you know, hard. They hit 5, 6, 7 runs, you know, in these games when they go. So, but they got time. I'm not worried about the Yanks, Doug. I think the Yanks are going to be just all right. I think Judge, in his own right, he goes through these really bad slumps. You hope it's not an injury, because that's sometimes kind of the outline. If someone's just trying to play through it, maybe something happened a few games ago. He's just trying to shake it off. But, you know, unless he's just going through a bad slump. And like we said, last year we saw him break out of that slump. I believe it was in San Diego, and I think it was sometime in May. So we've seen him turn it back around, and when he turns it around sometimes, he could be obviously the best player in baseball. So I'm patient. It's young. The season's young. No fire alarms yet. Not in New York, at least.
1: Well, I'll tell you this. I don't know where they'd be if they didn't have Ben Rice in that lineup.
2: What a stud. What a breakout player of the year at this point so far. I think he's the breakout player of the year.
1: I agree. All right, so we go from one starting pitcher to another. Let's talk about this guy. Man, I don't even know how I could honestly introduce this person because of the team he plays for. But Angels starting pitcher / relief pitcher, because he's dual eligible in fantasy, Reed Detmers. Who would have thought he was almost perfect Sunday night versus Texas Rangers, going 8 innings, giving up 1 run, which was a solo home run, 0 walks, 14 strikeouts. That, I mean, man, take a look at this monster night and note all these chasing, swinging strikes, right? I mean, this is just showing you that his stuff, his command, his breaking stuff is just unhittable. That's like a perfect night. Take a look at some of these chases and tell me that this it's a great performance. Unfortunately, we'll talk about what really happened at the end of the performance, but overall, pretty good. Take a look.
3: That's amazing. 1-2. Check swing. He went around.
4: I still think he needs the bullpen, and it's just a new battle.
3: 1-2.
4: Or that one. Yeah. Team fastball. Used to look for separation.
3: Wanted him to play a corner, which was predominantly from first base to the plate. Neither was that. Oh, goodness gracious. There's that slider you're talking about, Gooby.
4: Nasty. When he doesn't overthrow it, it's a wipeout pitch.
1: I mean, it was a great performance. Great performance from him, just to see him go out there and do that. You know, unfortunately, like we said, he got the no decision. Imagine striking out 14 guys, going 8 innings, giving up 1 run and getting in. That's almost as bad as Chris Sale 2 starts ago, going 6 innings, giving up no earn, but one was an error and still got the loss. Like that's kind of it's a kick in the nuts for any starting pitcher for sure. So listen, he retired 24 of the 25 batters he faced. The Angels did end up winning the game 2-1, but, you know, he didn't – like I said, Detmers got the no decision. But that performance still gave him 21.84 points. Pretty good for someone who didn't get the win, right? On the year, listen, he's not – he started off hot. He's really hasn't been hot as of – you know, he's kind of cooling down a little bit, but that last start was on – one of the best. He's on the year 1-5, 63 innings pitched, 74 strikeouts, 19 walks, a 4.5 ERA. He's 78 points, 7.1 a start. You know, I'll say it's great to see these performances from people on teams that really, you know, probably won't make the playoffs. You know, it's an Angels team that's 22-36. They're 6 games out of first in the West. The first place team, the Seattle Mariners, are under 500. It's almost like nobody wants to win in that division right now, which is wild. The A's had it for a little while. Seattle picked it up. Every team is pretty much – I mean, Seattle's underperforming hard. You can make the case that the A's are kind of underperforming. I mean, when they lost Jacob Wilson, they kind of lost one of their premier contact hitters. So, you know, it is fun to see a performance from a team that's kind of just struggling to get wins. You'd like to see him get the win from a fantasy perspective, but you know, you take what you can get. I mean, the guy's probably owned in like, what, 14% of the leagues, if that. So if you did start him and you got that, I mean, kudos to you. You've done more than what I could have predicted. So, but good to see. Just sad that, you know, if he was on any other team, I'm sure he'd probably have a couple more wins.
2: You know, the way the season's going for the Angels, he could be on a new team soon. We've been waiting for the Reed Detmers to do something for years now, I feel. Obviously, he's got the power pitching stuff. He's got great stuff from the left side. Big strikeout pitcher. Like you said, he read his numbers. His innings per nine is pretty high, way above average league. So he's there, but it's just he gives up too many hits, too many runs. His ERA is a 4.5, so it's just kind of – and as many starts as he's had too so far, it's just kind of not a good sign, you know, to see. But like you said, some people just need a new scene, a place of scenery, Doug. It's just once someone goes somewhere and then they just figure it out, and then all of a sudden they're this new – they got this new identity. You know, maybe that's what Reed needs. And the Angels aren't winning any baseball games anytime soon. So if they can get anything for him, which a team would use, whether if it's in the rotation or even in the bullpen, he would be utilized, I think, well, if he got traded somewhere else. So, you know, also not to rain on his parade or anything, but that season peak, that's not happening again. 8 innings, 14 Ks, right? You know, you can't expect any of that to happen again. Maybe he can go another 6 innings and 9 Ks, but other than that, though, you're not going to get that. So just lower the expectations if you thought that.
1: Yeah. And let's not forget, I mean, the Texas lineup is kind of depleted. I mean, you know, Seager's on the IL. I mean, their only good hitter was Brandon Nimmo. He got hurt. He came back. He's not really doing much anymore. It's, you know, it's almost like a lost year at this point for Texas too. You know, the only thing they got going for them is they have a pretty decent rotation. Although Eovaldi has been night and day. It is so bizarre to he'll come out and he'll, you know, he'll end up giving you 6 shutout with 8 strikeouts. And then the next day, next start, you know, go 6, give up 6 with 8 strikeouts. It's just the most wildest thing to see. And DeGrom hasn't looked himself either. Like you said, you know, he's getting older. And when you're throwing hard, which he still does, they're just flat and people are just bashing him. And I think that's the problem that he's seeing right now. But honestly, it might sound crazy, but if there was a good spot for Reed, I could see him going to the Texas Rangers. I mean, if there's a team that could use a pitcher, not just for long relief for those outings where maybe DeGrom isn't having his stuff, you could put him in there and slip him in the long relief role, or do it for when Eovaldi's not doing too well, put him in long relief. Like, that's your man. Like, Detmers would do it. It's just, I don't know if they're in any type of position to even make a trade at this point. And from a fantasy aspect, you'd want him to go to Texas. I mean, it's a better offense. But, yeah, it's still a tough division anyways.
2: First team that popped into my mind was the Padres. West Coast.
1: It's a fun one,
2: but they, you know, I know they're kind of like sniffing around Chapman right now. I know they're looking for another back end guy, so maybe this could be an alternative to something like that. He does throw very hard. He could be a setup guy if he wanted to commit to it. But who knows?
1: All right. So let's, it's funny we say that. I mean, the Rangers are up 3-0 in the first now against Kansas City.
2: Kansas City hasn't been playing good lately either.
1: No. All right. So let's, here's the last on the radar here. I wanted to talk about the Phillies for a second. So over the last few weeks, the Phillies have had a major turnaround. They've gone 12-6 in their last 18. They climbed all the way up from last place in the East to second place, thanks to large part to the big man, DH Kyle Schwarber, who at one point had 9 home runs in 8 games. Overall, on the season, a .238, 21 homers, 38 ribbies, 35 runs, 79 strikeouts, 1 stolen base, 150 points, 2.8 a start, which honestly, I mean, that's kind of what he gave you last year and the year before. So very consistent. But here's the surprise, not to be outdone, Bryce Harper. He is quietly putting together a very nice, healthy season. 266, 13 homers, 33 runs, 33 ribbies, 42 strikeouts, 4 stolen bases, 163 points, 2.9 a start. Like, this is the Bryce Harper that they went out and they signed long term. Now, honestly, the rotation, it's great to see Wheeler. He looks like a top five starting pitcher, like you said. I think his going back to the rotation is what led to this turnaround. You know, I think when he came back, it was almost like, oh, you know, we're getting Wheeler back. It's almost like you got something to play for. You know, let's put him out there and let's kind of jolt the lineup. And he kind of just added I feel like once he got back there, everybody was all right, comfortable, and just ready to go out and win games. I think he kind of really flipped the switch when he came back. My question is, where do you see this team finishing, right? Nola, I think, is a lost cause. Sanchez is a Cy Young contender. He has that active scoreless inning streak at 44 and two-thirds. But, I mean, is the rotation strong enough for an entire season? Or is it really the Braves to lose? You know, I mean, what Sanchez is doing to me is unattainable. Like, there's no way this can continue. At some point, he will, you know, he is going to get losses. It's just how it is. It's just really tough to maintain what he's doing. Nola, like I said, is the lost cause. So, I mean, what's your take on them finishing? What's your take on where they're going to be with the Braves in this division? What do you think?
2: Yeah, well, you said Nola is a lost cause. That is very polite of you to put it like that. It's been rough for Nola lately. But, I mean, I think since the firing of their manager, there's been just like this new energy. And I think there's just been this new motivation that season's not lost yet. And I don't know what was going on in that clubhouse beforehand, but clearly there's been a mood change where all of a sudden these guys are playing, you know, like the veterans that they are. This is supposed to be a veteran baseball team that's supposed to be winning now. So small window, obviously the Atlanta Braves came out hot. Obviously, I think they are the best team in baseball right now. All cylinders just go for the Braves. But I think the Phillies also see that and say, hey, we need to get going now because they're off to they're five steps ahead of us. So it's great to see Wheeler coming back, doing his thing, looking like one of the best pitchers in baseball again. He drafted him late and stashed him. That's a win. That's a W already. You can expect him to just continue the success that he has been for the last, four, five, 6 years. Doing his thing. So, yeah, I think Philly's in a pretty good spot, Doug. I don't know if they're going to win that division, but I think a wild card spot is definitely in their future.

0: Yes. Yep. Like you said, I mean, when I look at the, I think it is the Braves division to lose. I think it's a little more of a talented lineup. I think rotation wise, it's close. It is really close, you know? I mean, your 1-2 is going to be Wheeler and it's going to be Sanchez. I mean, you know, who do you look at for a 1-2? Obviously, Sale's your one, I think, anyways. I mean, Strider isn't not, you know, he's a Strider. We know what's going to happen, right? He's either going to strike out or he's going to hit a home run. You know, Bryce Elder, that's a good story until the other day when he got rocked. So, I mean, I would give the edge pitching wise to the Phillies, hands down. I mean, and I'm a Braves guy. I like the Braves more than I like the Phillies, but I do like the rotation they have put together.
1: Briefs could use a starter. Schwellenbach should be back in what, a month and a half or so?
0: Yeah. I mean, like, it's just it's tough. It's just a tough rotation, you know. It's like whenever you see Strider, especially in like drafts from fantasy, like people are like, all right, you know, Strider is gonna be. You know who I compare Strider to? Matt Harvey.
1: Ooh, a Matt Harvey, huh?
0: Think about it. Matt Harvey, his first year and like some of his second year was one of the top pitchers. And then he kind of got hurt, came back, and then just was never the same. I don't think he's that extreme, but had a great, you know, first year and a half. And then it's just you don't know what you're getting. Is he going to get rocked one start? Is he going to give you 10 strikeouts and six shutout? Like it's so up in the air, and he throws hard like Matt Harvey did, but it's just you just don't know what you're getting.
1: I don't need that comparison. I don't mind that. Makes sense. Both side on these guys too.
0: Yeah. So, right. Let's dig into. There's a lot to go over on the Hurt Locker today. So,
1: Oh no. Get this in reverse order, Doug. This is some nasty names at the bottom of this list.
0: there are. I hate to say it, but there are a lot of names on here that probably went really early in drafts. So. It's a kind of a long list. Let me read it down and break it down for you a little bit. And then, Mikey, you can start picking and choosing, and then we'll do some updates because there are some actually some pleasant updates. So a good for you if you were stashing some guys. But this one, I mean, listen, not bad, man. Who would have thought? Okay, Mets starting pitcher Clay Holmes. This was last week. So some of this stuff, because we weren't here live last week, kind of wanted to just roll it into this week just to give everybody in fantasy an idea of how these guys were doing before they got hurt and how long they're going to be out, just to help you kind of set your lineup and figure out if you want to keep these guys and stash them for however long they're away for, or if you just want to, you know, kind of just we're done. So let me read through the list. And let me tell you, I think Mets kind of struck gold getting Clay Holmes from the Yankees. You know, I understand the Yankees didn't want to make him a starting pitcher. The Mets said, you know what? Come here. We'll make you a starter. You know, it's like, come here. So look good, right? Overall numbers, but he was placed on the 15-day IL after being hit by a comebacker off the bat of Spencer Jones, which ended up breaking his fibula. He's gonna be shut down for 8 weeks. Then he's gonna need to build up. I mean, you're looking at, I mean, around almost the end of the year, mid-August. So if you want to just drop them. Trust me, there's not a wrong answer with that. But not a bad year, right? 4-4, 52 and two-thirds, 45 strikeouts, 18 walks, a 2.3 ERA, 96 points, 10.7 a start. Pretty good for a guy that was a relief pitcher. Next up, this one's gonna hurt. Braves catcher DH Drake Baldwin was placed on the 10-day IL Tuesday with a grade one right oblique strain. As of now, it looks like it might need just a minimum of maybe a few weeks, so it might be back at the end of May, which is nice. Late May, early June, excuse me. Great year for him after winning Rookie of the Year last year. 303, 13 homers, 38 ribbies, 39 runs, 44 strikeouts, a stolen base, 159 points, 3.3 a start. That's a number one catcher next year. I'm gonna just throw that out there. He was hitting 348 with three home runs in his last seven games before he got hurt. Crazy. Dodgers starting pitcher Blake Snell.

0: was placed back on the 15-day IL. He's going to undergo surgery to remove loose bodies in his left elbow. It's a similar surgery that loose bodies. It's a similar surgery that Skubal has gone through. Listen, they're hoping he can be back by the end of the year before the playoffs start. But, you know, who knows? I mean, Skubal looks like he might even come back next month. So who knows? Maybe Snell could come back a couple months earlier. Listen, he had one start, 3 innings, 5 Ks, 2 walks, 4 and -2. That was at home versus Atlanta. Not a great start. So I don't know. I think you IL him for now, but wouldn't hate you dropping him either. Astros second base DH outfielder Jose Altuve, he hit the 10-day IL with a left oblique strain. There's no timetable, but they usually say this type of injury is going to take 4 to 6 weeks, which will put him on a return of late June. Again, like, you know, these are names, man. These, like, what you see, like, the points, right? 245, 4 homers, 83 points, giving you 2 a start. You can get that off the free agent wire. Drop them. Just draw. I know it's Jose Altuve. He's old, man. Like, you know, it's time to kind of cut the strings. Then you got Seattle second base, third baseman Brendan Donovan. He was put on the 10-day IL Sunday. He's got a strained left groin. He missed about 3 weeks earlier with the same injury. This is a mid to late June return in the cards, it looks like. Listen, 274, 3 homers, 8 ribbies, 9 runs, 15 strikeouts, a stolen base, 51 points, 2 a start. But he was hitting 357 in this last 7 games before I got hurt, which is wild to see. We just talked about the Rangers. Their shortstop, Corey Seager, is on the 10-day IL. He's got lower back inflammation. He could just need the minimum, so this is something to watch. So this would put him back late May, which, you know, probably next week. But just watch. Again, not a great year. 179, 7 homers, 20 ribbies, 22 runs, 50 strikeouts, 1 stolen base, 71 points, 1.7 a start. I mean, this guy was hitting 330 the first 2 weeks of the year. I actually tried to trade for him. Crazy. And then last but not least, we have Blue Jays starting pitcher Dylan Cease was put on the 15-day IL Monday with a mild left hamstring strain. It's deemed a mild injury, should only require the minimum. You're looking at maybe mid-June for this. Pretty good year, man. 3-3, 62 innings, 92 strikeouts, 26 walks, a 3.05 ERA. 135 points, 12.3 a start. He's a top 20 starting pitcher. Man, that was a pretty good steal for draft day, too.
1: Yeah. Dylan Cease, I think, is probably the best name on this list. Like you said, the strikeouts, top 5 strikeout guy in the league. Really just really being the hoss that the Blue Jays needed. But now they're going to have to turn to a couple other guys to do that for them. So they're going to look at Gosman. They're going to look at your Savage. So there's going to be other guys I think they're going to have to step up, because Dylan Cease, I think, is going to be out just for a little bit. I don't know if it will require the minimum. I mean, hamstrings are kind of on and off. But we'll kind of see with that. I'm going to keep a pulse on that. But, you know, stopping the top here, Clay Holmes, I mean, like you said, probably droppable at this point. Drake Baldwin. Man, this is disappointing, because he was fun to watch. He is just like a really good hitter and just knows how to play the game of baseball kind of just like that old school classic way, you know, kind of going the other way with it sometimes. He's got the power at the same time. Kind of a new school catcher. So I hate to see him go. Obviously, the Braves are going to be just fine. Really good baseball team, best team in baseball. But for catching positions, you could probably go out, find someone that, you know, hot, cold. It's tough sometimes with catchers because you don't know what you're going to get sometimes. I mean, Dalton Rushing has took a really big step back, so he might be out there. You might be able to want to see if he can turn it around, but there's really limited options at this point in the season. Blake Snell, man, the mysterious story of Blake Snell this year. Man, Doug, you kind of touched on it for like a second there. If you dropped Blake Snell, I don't think it's the worst thing, right? If he's really going to be a couple months away, he's going to have to get worked up. By the time he gets called up, he's going to be limited when he gets called up. I mean, what does this forecast look like for him, Doug? Like, what do you think? Would you drop him?
0: I mean, I'd have to look at my roster. If I had, you know, let's just say I had like a Tyler Glasnow on the IL. And I was, you know, and I had somebody else, Say I had Tyler Glasnow and Crochet on the IL, right? Let's say I wasted my first pick and my third or fourth pick on a Tyler Glasnow. Am I going to waste the roster spot on Blake Snell and do something with, you know what I mean? Would I throw him in and get rid of one of those guys? Absolutely not. I would drop Blake Snell in a heartbeat. Because I think we're going to talk about updates and, you know, obviously Tyler Snell and Garrett Crochet are going to be back much sooner than Blake Snell, but there's no timetable. And like you said, they're going to build him up. And even when he comes back, it's that rotation. And we've talked about this for years. It's like, it's a 6-man rotation there. You're never going to really get a two start pitcher for a week. If you're in a weekly league, you'll never get two starts out of a pitcher in that rotation. So it's kind of just like, I can only have one of those guys. And the way Tyler Glasnow was pitching before he went down, if he was still healthy, he would be a top five or top six contender for Cy Young based off the numbers. And he had the strikeouts. He had the ERA. He had the wins. He looked great. He looked like every bit of the old Tampa Bay Devil Rays Tyler Glasnow. So, I mean, like you said, they're going to have to build Snell back up, and then he's going to get inserted into the six man, and there's no rush with that. They're going to do what they did last year, right? I mean, look, same thing, right? Glasnow, Snell, both on the IL last year, both on the IL this year. Let's just, you know, kind of coast to the playoffs because we know we're going to get in and just wait until they come back for the playoffs. You're basically paying these guys $30, $40 million a year just to pitch the playoffs. That's all you're really doing.
1: Yeah. Literally just winning championships. You know, that's the whole name of the game.
0: Yeah.
1: It's kind of crazy. Yeah, I think if you need a roster spot and you need to kill someone, I think it's Blake Snell on your roster. I think you just gotta pull the plug, I think, at this point. So yeah, that's good stuff. I mean, yeah. And then double down on Jose Altuve. Like, kind of the same thing. He's just not the same guy that he was. We knew he was going to regress this year. But he still went in very high in these drafts because of name recognition. After Kenta Marte, you maybe had, you know, a Bryce Terang or a Nico Horner, you know, before Altuve. But then some drafts, maybe not. So, again, with Altuve, I think you're done. I think you need a roster spot, and you drop Jose Altuve. I don't think I'm blinking twice. I don't think I'm going to say, hey, I'm going to regret that in, you know, September. I don't think so. I think you can find someone else if you don't already else have someone else. So, again, I think that's a drop. So, I mean, the other guys on the list, you know, Brandon Donovan, it's just been just a firestorm over in Seattle. Just terrible so far. And Corey Seager. I mean, every year with Corey Seager. And with that being said, I got him stashed, Doug. I don't know if you noticed that or not, but I got him stashed right now. Someone dropped him in our league, and I said, you know what? I'll just take him just for kicks. We'll see what happens. Maybe he gets hot real quick. I can flip him real quick. Convince people that Corey Seager is back.
0: You're going to flip Corey Seager. Oh, man, that's a horrible lineup.
1: I'll find someone.
0: So on the flip side of that, let's talk about updates here. These are people that you stashed or got hurt in the middle of the year or earlier in the year, and you just drafted hurt really late, like I did with a Garrett Cole, and you're just waiting to see when to throw them in the lineup. So let me give you some updates on some of these guys. And this is actually a pretty decent list. And honestly, a lot of these guys it's a lot longer list than I thought, but it's very good stuff. Listen. First and foremost, we talked about it. Dodgers starting pitcher Tyler Glasnow. He hit the IL, back spasms. He's been shut down from throwing after experiencing a flare-up. No timetable has been set. But if you consider not throwing for a week, then slowly ramping back up, you're looking at best-case scenario late June, so another month, right? Boston starting pitcher Garrett Crochet. He completed an inning of live BP session Tuesday. Said afterwards was no longer feeling that arm fatigue that put him out. You know, his fastball still sat at mid-90s, and Boston hasn't ruled out the possibility of him returning from the IL without even needing a rehab stint, which is wild to think for someone
1: who's been on the
0: IL. So they think they just might ease him into the lineup, have him pitch a couple more live BP sessions, and throw him in. Maybe they're just trying to get butts in the seats because no one's going to games anymore.
1: Bingo.
0: White Sox catcher Kyle Teal, he was set to make his MLB debut this year at some point next week. Well, last week, excuse me. That has now been pushed back to another 4 to 6 after re-injuring his knee slash hamstring. Pirates signing Jared Jones. He was activated off the IL. He'll be starting tonight's game against the Twins. He'll more than likely be on a pitching limit his next few starts. I think he only hit 76 pitches before they decided to pull the trigger and call him back up. He did not look good. I don't know if he's still in. I know they were down 5-4. They're still down 5-4. He's not gone five. He went 77 pitches, 6 strikeouts, 5 earned, 4 1/3 inning. I would probably wait for him to build that up a little more before I get him in the lineups. He is pitching next week. He's slated to go at Houston. Houston's a hit or miss team lately. So, you know, if you feel like gambling and you want to throw him in, go crazy. You know, that Pirates offense isn't as bad as what people think it is. So they do have an opportunity to at least keep him in the games. Next up, this is a good one. Toronto starting pitcher Shane Bieber. He pitched 2 scoreless innings, striking out 3 in his first rehab start on Monday. The plan is for him to build up slowly, shoot for 3 innings. Then he's going to go 4, then 5. It's a very slow buildup. But if all goes well, mid to late June. Really good stash right there. Astros starting pitcher Hunter Brown. Remember him? Remember the Brown man? Yes, he made his first rehab start Sunday. He struck out 5 and 2 scoreless. He is on the final stages of his recovery from a shoulder strain. He's in the same boat as Bieber. Maybe a late June return for him. This is great for everybody that's stashing these guys, right? And here's another one. Astros relief pitcher Josh Hader. He'll pitch just a few more innings in the minors, and then he's going to be called up some point next week. He looks dynamite. He allowed 1 earned, 4 hits, 11 strikeouts, and 7 innings. Still throwing hard. Still looks great. If you're holding him, wait until he comes back. Put him in your lineup the following week. Mets shortstop Francisco Lindor. He started a running progression on Monday. There's no timetable for his return, but this at least puts him in the realm of a mid to late June. And then A's shortstop Jacob Wilson. He began a hitting progression and resumed playing catch. Similar to Lindor, pretty good step forward for that. Although no timetable has been set, I would assume it's pretty similar to Lindor's. A mid to late June return for him.
1: I mean, man, Lindor, I've been waiting for Lindor to come back. Any news? It's been a really slow rehab for him. Obviously very disappointing for fantasy owners. They probably drafted him about a third-ish round or so, maybe a little bit before that. Obviously supposed to be one of the top shortstops in the league, just hasn't obviously been on the field. So good to at least finally get an update on him, for Christ's sake. But I mean, the rest of the guys, though, I mean, this is a pretty good update, Doug, for the most part. For the most part. The Hunter Brown news is great. I'm going to tell you something about Hunter Brown. If you're looking for a starting pitcher, and let's say like you're like a 500 team, maybe like a game or two above 500, that's the guy I would still target the trade for right now in stash. Because you know he's coming back soon. He looks great in his rehabs. He's already starting the rehab assignments. So that means he's already on his way. He's only going to be maybe, what, 2-3 weeks out or so? I give him maybe another 3 or so starts to build up that count, and then he'll be back in that rotation. So I don't know. That's a guy that I'd be targeting. Maybe with Josh Hader as well, just because you know he's going to go right back into that closer role. And you know it's tough to fill those roles sometimes. So he's going to go right back into it because that bullpen has been horrible this year. Really, really bad. They can't find a guy to really lock in that 8th, 9th inning. So he's going to be a guy that I would be also looking to trade for. The disappointing stuff, Doug, is the Kyle Teal stuff. Like, the guy was just about to start the season, then it looks like he's about to come back, and then he has this terrible setback. So 4 to 6 weeks, which is awful. Again, I guess I'll keep a pulse on him for the second half of the season, but right now, obviously, not worth even IL-ing at this point. Probably just dump him. Garrett Crochet, cool. That's weird still with the whole no rehab thing. But the way the Red Sox are loaded with pitching, though, maybe they can finesse him in there where they can kind of double down. They kind of like Ohtani did, right? Ohtani kind of came back and he started as an opener. And then he only pitched, you know, 20 pitches, 30 pitches in the beginning, and then he got stretched out. So maybe they're kind of stealing some of that Thunder idea of a rehab for Crochet. But regardless, good to see him coming back. Tyler Glasnow, unbelievable, you know, just can't make that stuff up. So disappointing, obviously. And then last but not least, Jared Jones. Welcome back. Second half pitcher. I'm going to say that right now. Second half pitcher.
0: He has to be. He's not looking good right now.
1: Nope. Second half pitcher. He's got the strikeout potential. He's kind of like in that same boat as like a Reed Detmers. You know, he needs to break through, to not give up as many hits and runs and keep that K high up. Like, that's always going to be there. So if he can just control everything else and bring it together, that's the potential that he can have. Very high ceiling guy still, I think. But second half pitcher, though, he's going to take some time to get back into the league.
0: Yeah, and you know what really makes this list so important is that, like you said, like, these guys are coming back, right? I mean, they're dominating minor league baseball. This is your chance to go out there and try to trade for one of them now. Because if they come back, if Shane Bieber comes back and he dominates, like we all know a Shane Bieber can dominate, what you would trade for him now versus what you could trade for him in a month when he comes back and has two really good starts is night and day. Look at Garrett Cole. You know, I wasn't personally, as a Garrett Cole owner, I wasn't going to trade him just because I knew someone was going to lowball me. I didn't think he'd still be as good as what he is so far. I thought there would be a little more rust. I'll say this. His first start went as I thought it would. Two strikeouts. I was surprised he went six, but he did. Second start, I did not expect him to – he would get 10 strikeouts. I didn't expect him to hit 90 – over 98. I think it was 98.1, 98.2 on a gun. So – but with that said, like you said, there's an opportunity here where if you need a pitcher, now's the time to go out and maybe try to offer a decent trade, but a trade that you might – not get declined right away if they were healthy. And you know what I mean? It's like Josh Hader. Like I picked up Josh Hader. I stashed him. You know, I have Rafael Iglesias. And then my other relief pitcher role is a man we're going to talk about later on. But there's nothing wrong with having two really, really good relief pitchers in case, you know, if you do have that RPSP in there and it's a tough matchup, how much better is it to slide in a Josh Hader and sit your, that pitcher than it would be to maybe pick somebody up or something, you know?
1: 1,000%. That's the name of the game. I really do think it's like, you know, thinking sometimes outside the box. You know, we talk about selling high, you know, buying low and et cetera. But, you know, sometimes it's those guys that are stashed that are almost on their way back, you know, like a Hunter Brown, like some of these guys we just talked about. Like, that might be the move because you can still give up a guy that's maybe overperforming. And you're like, you know what? This guy's still a name. You know, maybe I package him with someone else. We make it a 2-for-2. You know, he's kind of like the highlight guy, but at the same time, you know, I'm getting the guy that I want. You know, and you're playing the long game. Like, not a bad move. I don't hate it.
0: No. I will say, I just got the update. Yandy Diaz just hit his second home run of the game, giving Tampa Bay a 3-2 win in the bottom of the seventh. And you know who's on the mound? Well, we'll have to discuss that's later on. We'll talk about that guy. We will talk about that guy. All right, let's take a quick break. We're going to come back, and then we're going to dive into who's hot and who's not. We're going to talk about some really, really hot hitters and then some really, really hot pitchers. Then we're going to flip it, talk about some cold ones, give you some honorable mentions in there. And yeah, you're not going to want to miss it. So we're going to take a break, do what you need to do, refill your drink, use the restroom, do whatever it is you want to do, and we'll be right back in about a minute, all right?
2: You're going back in?
3: There's still men out there.
2: God damn.
3: When I go home, people ask me, "Hey, Hoot, why do you do it, man? Why? You some kind of war junkie?" I won't say a goddamn word. Why? They won't understand. They won't understand why we do it. They won't understand it's about the men next to you. that's it. That's all it is.
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5: I want to make it clear that the views expressed by our hosts are not considered the official stance of MBR Views. 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
7: Man.
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0: Man, I love the intro. I love it. I could listen to
1: Classic.
0: that song
1: The
0: in my
1: Bourbon and Bar
0: car.
1: classic.
0: All right. So without further ado, here are the hottest hitters and hottest pitchers from this past week. There they are. Look at that. Smiling. And Mike did point out something. We'll get to that when we get to the pitchers. But let's start out, right? You got Arizona second baseman. This is a long time coming. If you hold on to him during that rough stretch of the first month, month and a half, dividends, man. This guy's been on fire, literally. Arizona second baseman Kendall Marte, he's 99.6% owned, 519 average for the week. Holy cow. Two homers, 10 ribbies, seven runs, just three strikeouts, no stolen bases, 39 points, 6.5 a start. So every game, every day he's in your lineup, he gave you 6.5 points. And that, of course, was home versus the Rockies. And then that was at San Francisco. So that's kind of what you expect when you play those two teams. Next up, Astros outfield DH Yordan Alvarez. He's 99.7% owned. Glad to see that he's finally coming out of the funk that he's been in for the last couple of weeks. 350, five homers, eight ribbies, seven runs, six strikeouts, no stolen bases, 37 points, 6.2 a start. That was at the Cubs, and then he was at Texas. So again, kind of some rough teams right there. Some honorable mentions. Andy Pagé, 37 points, about the same as Yordan Alvarez. James Woods, 35 points. Christian Walker, Casey Schmidt from San Francisco, 31. And last but not least, our good old friend Murakami, who actually just left the game with hamstring tightness today. He's day-to-day, 30 points. And I have to say, he was actually coming on pretty good. He kind of cut down on the strikeouts the last couple of games, and he put on a little nice tear for the last 2 weeks anyways. But yeah, they took him out today. He's day-to-day for now. But 30 points last week.
1: Loving these outlier teams this year. Chicago White Sox are pretty good. Like, obviously above 500. Pitching is starting to come along. The hitters are raking. You know, Murakami's really putting that lineup as a together. Like, man, kind of fun, kind of fun. But yeah, obviously Murakami's just been doing his thing. Modern day Adam Dunn, bats 240. OPS is over 900, just like insane, just like crazy, crazy numbers. Obviously, fantasy wise, though, he is like a super valuable guy. First and
0: Yeah.
1: third base, what, over 150 so points or so at this point, I think, which is going to
0: Yeah,
1: put
0: I
1: him
0: want to
1: in
0: say
1: the
0: he's
1: top.
0: got 2.8 a start, got his first stolen base the other day, and actually has in the last couple of games, it has had a few walks. So I want to say there might be he might finally be maybe adapting a little bit.
1: So, I mean, what a steal. I mean, 2 years, 34 million. Like, they might have just gotten one of the best steals in baseball, modern day baseball. So, I mean, if he can keep it up, obviously rookie of the year, but he's but again, great week. I don't want to take away from these other guys though. Kendall Marte just absolute just hammering the ball. Just looks so good, comfortable at the plate again. Like you said, couple tomato cans for Yordan Alvarez and the Cubs and the Rangers, like really bad teams. But Yordan Alvarez, good to see him get out of that slump. We saw a couple of those games this week. Couple of those homers were hard hitting. A couple of those home runs were nice, easy swings. So you could tell he's just getting, again, just adapting to the plate. Got, you know, the guys are making adjustments on him, but he's making adjustments back on them. So looking great. So the rest of this list, though, on Pages, great to see him back on the top tier side of this, playing really good for the Dodgers, probably their arguably their best hitter, next to Ohtani, if I had to really be honest. James Woods having a great season, really putting up the points again, striking out a ton still, so keep a pulse on that. Christian Walker really having a great second year for Houston. Finally, I think getting comfortable there. You know, they're actually, you know, what is he, $20 million a year? Like, he's starting to play like that a little bit and being more fantasy relevant, which is great to see. That's good for baseball. That's good for us. And then Casey Schmidt, I think the most surprising name on this list, but when you watch him hit, Doug, he's a very good hitter. And you can tell he's going to be, I think, in San Francisco for a little bit, just because it looks like they might build around him if they start imploding the other contracts. He's going to be, I think, there to see the blow up and then the build up. I think he's a very good baseball player. So I don't know how, like, fantasy wise he's going to be long term, At least for this year, but he's worth at least keeping a pulse on. I'm a big fan.
0: Awesome. I will say that, Christian Walker, I mean, man, he went so late in drafts for first base. We always talk about a return on investment type player, someone who's just so hot you can go out and trade. Christian Walker's that guy, man. You drafted this guy for a bench position. You drafted him late, or you picked him up off free agency, right? I mean, I know for me, I ended up trading him. I traded him and what was it, Tyler Glasnow and somebody else for Yandy Diaz and Paul Skenes, you know? Obviously, I think the best player in that entire trade is Yandy Diaz. But, I mean, listen, Paul Skenes, even though he is getting shelled, he's still not, hurting you point-wise because he's striking out so many guys. And if I would have Glasnow, he'd be in my bench anyways. So he'd be in the IL. So I still look at it as a win-win. But, it's good to see him playing. Honestly, do you think that him kind of turning it around kind of goes hand in hand with Yordan coming back at playing his potential finally?
1: For sure. I think so. I think because if you already lost Altuve as well, you know, to have a healthy Yordan in that lineup, I think benefits Christian Walker immensely. Just because Jordan Alvarez is literally, I think right now, dare I even say it, Doug, is he AL MVP? You know, he's up there. He's playing really, really good baseball. He hits the ball so well, hits for average, crushing the ball. You have to put his name in that category. So he just gets pitched too differently. You know, when he's in that lineup, there is a different way to go around to try not to get to him. He's kind of like a David Ortiz-esque type guy. Big guy, big power. He'll crush you if you make a mistake. So Christian Walker being around that, yeah, I think he's going to have better pitch selection for sure, especially if he's hitting in front of him.
0: Yeah, and I'm looking up as far as points are considered. And right now, like you said, it is Yordan's to lose. Miguel mm-hmm. Vargas looks really good from Chicago. And Jose Ramirez is still up there. Jose Ramirez is a top 10 player right now.
1: Yes, say what you want
0: about him. He's averaging 3.1. He's got 182 points. Mm-hmm. I mean, yeah, you know, he's hitting .227, but he's got 20 stolen bases. That's 20 stolen bases, eight home runs, not a ton of strikeouts. He's number one for third baseman. And like I said, I mean, he's got 35 strikeouts. If there was a player where, you know, you want to consider drafting above Judge, you'd have to really think about Jose Ramirez. And it's crazy to say because he's been in the league for so long. Right. He's kind of an afterthought almost. And for some people, it's weird. He's he's an enigma. He is an enigma. He is a future Hall of Famer. He's a no doubt about it. He's potential, 400. I just obviously the only thing that's killing you with him is his average, especially in the Cats League. That's been dipping down the last couple of years, but everything else has been steady. So he's making contact.
1: Yeah, the stolen bases have been keeping up. The rotation has been keeping up for them. But they still got some holes in that lineup for sure. Chase has been really good out there in the outfield for him in that rookie year. So he's playing good ball. Jose Ramirez is trying to do his best out there. I mean, Stephen Kwan, something's going to happen with him. I don't know what's going on with Stephen Kwan. It's just a weird year for him, just very different from what we've seen in previous years. But they could probably use another bat, though. They probably could. Kyle Manzaro is great for the power from the left side, but I still think they need another power bat in that lineup to put them over. Even Angel Martinez is playing pretty good, but you just need a name. You just need a better name.
0: Mm-hmm. And it's crazy to think, they had it. They had a Lindor. They had Josh Naylor. They had – I mean, man, that lineup today would look amazing. Look insane. Crazy.
1: Just those three names alone, Josh Naylor,
0: your four hitters, you go Kwan, Lindor, Ramirez, and Josh Naylor, and you're like, wow, that's an all-star lineup, right?
1: What could have been?
0: I know. So let's go on to pitchers here. And I mean, let's not sell short the pitching staff that they currently have, the Guardians, and Gavin Williams. He's 94.4% owned. He went 2-0, 15 innings pitched, 15 strikeouts, 2 walks, 1 earned, 51.2 points. First start was in Philly. His second start was home versus Washington. Next up is Philly starting pitcher Christopher Sanchez, 99.7% owned. He went 1-0, 15 innings pitched, 15 strikeouts, 2 walks, no earned. The similar numbers. It's amazing. 42.2 points. Home versus the Guardians, then at the Padres. And Mike, you mentioned to me, which I totally forgot for a second, but this is the first time, forget in bourbon and ball history, but I think the first time in baseball or fantasy history where you had two pitchers go head-to-head against each other and still make 1-2 for the hot list. It is insane. It's a great call. Great call. Then you got Gerrit Cole. He gave you 38 points. You got Davis Martin from the White Sox, Spencer Geddy from Houston, 37. Stephen Kolick from Kansas City, he gave you 35, but he's got roughed up today. And then Logan Perez and Eury Pérez and Logan Gilbert, 32 points. And I have to say, I'll ask you, but I think I have the answer. Do you think Logan Gilbert finally turned the corner? His last two starts.
1: He looks much better, much, much better. He's been playing better. I think he's fine. Dude, sometimes it just takes a little bit. I remember a few years ago watching Hunter Brown, just going back to him real quick. He had a horrible beginning to his season, but then his last, 20 starts that he had, he was the best pitcher in baseball. He was lights out, 6 innings every time out, 7 innings, a bunch of Ks. So Logan Gilbert is very capable of being that top guy if he wants to be. And I know he wants to be, and now he's showing it, and it's great to see him back in this conversation of, is he back? And I think, yeah, I want to say, yes, he is back. So don't be shy about putting him in your lineups. But again, the only caveat with that is that Seattle doesn't score a lot of runs. They don't score a lot. So you put him out there, just remember that you're not going to get that support. Just some teams are just like that this year. The Mets are very similar. But yeah, going back to these top two guys, Doug, Gavin Williams, Christopher Sanchez, both guys going to be talked about for Cy Youngs in each of their leagues, both absolute lights out, strikeout heavy pitchers. I watched this game live. It was as fun to watch. And then I think, I don't know if I texted the group chat or not, Doug, but I also said, I think this was the fastest game of the year. I think it was like 2 hours and 3 minutes or something, because they were just going back and forth. No one was getting on base. And then they didn't score the run, I think, until the bottom of the eighth or the top of the eighth when Sanchez left the game. So it was a great game. Both pitchers are great. If you got Gavin Williams late, good for you. Good for me, because I did that. So he might be a keeper, Doug. I'm going to tell you that right now. Very possible. But Christopher Sanchez, I think it might be his Cy Young to lose. I think he's been that good. Obviously, NL heavy. Cy Young race, I don't think there's a wrong answer. If you told me that Miz got it, if you told me Ohtani got it, told me that Sam got it, like, I'm cool with all of it. I think they're all that good. So great to see these guys on the list. Talking about Gerrit Cole already, incredible that he's on this list so early since he's come back. So good for him for showing up. Spencer Arrighetti needs to be studied. I don't know what's going on with him this year, but he's been lights out this year. I believe his ERA is under a 2. At this point, I want to say it's like a 1.47-ish range, but just absolutely crazy numbers. So you got to ride that hot hand. You got to ride the Davis Martin hot hand. I mean, he came out of nowhere. He's a top 10 pitcher in fantasy right now. Who would have thought that? Just incredible. And then Eury Pérez finally breaking through a little bit. He is hot and cold. I've been watching him for years, Doug. He's still very young. But he is like on the cusp. I think he's very close of being a really a huge fantasy factor week in and week out. Little inconsistent still, but there's potential there, I think, going into next season potentially. Let's see how this season works out.
0: Yeah, no, I totally agree with that. All right, so let's catch on the flip side, right? Let's look at some of the cold guys, the chilly guys, man. And there are some pretty familiar faces when you see this list. That's all I got to tell you. There it is right there. No surprise at all. let me run down the hitters. This is, I think, maybe at least a second, maybe his third appearance. A's outfielder, DH, Brent Rooker. We're going to talk about him a little more afterwards. 74% owned now. Let's not forget, this guy was 96% owned. This guy was, I want to say, drafted around the seventh round. Does this sound about right? Maybe around, right around there. Not good, right? A zero average, no homers, one ribby, zero runs, eight strikeouts, no stolen bases, negative 5 points. That was against the Padres at San Diego. Then he was home versus Seattle. So, I mean, you can make the case there are pretty good rotations. So I get it. But still, that's a rough stat. Tigers outfield DH, Riley Green. He's 86.3% owned. He hit .130. No homers, one ribby, one run, nine strikeouts, no stolen bases, negative 2 points for the week. That was at Baltimore. And then he was home versus the Angels. So you kind of don't have an excuse with that one there. Then you got Dodgers, Max Muncy, not the Muncy from the A's, who's actually still on the DL, I think the IL, excuse me. But you do have the Dodgers, Max Muncy, negative 2 points. Seiya Suzuki, 0 points. Austin Riley, one. And Nick Kurtz and Bo Bichette gave you 2 points on the week. Talk about night and day for the Kurtz, man, huh?
1: Oh, my God. I mean, a highly drafted guy this year. People have had him circled on draft boards, 40-plus home runs. Had that on base streak going, obviously, this week, broke up. And, man, he's hot. He's hot. When he's cold, he is cold. That's what we're learning about Nick Kurtz this year. Again, rookie of the year last year, second-year player, very young still. He's still building kind of like a track record. And, you know, this is just like good things to know that he can go really hot, really cold. But luckily for Nick Kurtz, he doesn't strike out often, Doug. Doesn't look like he's a big strikeout guy. So, I think that's good news for Nick Kurtz and Nick Kurtz fantasy owners. Just double check me on that. I don't know. I believe he doesn't strike out that often. I think he's an on-base guy. But a couple names on here. Austin Riley, no surprise. I mean, Austin Riley batted .220. Obviously, the power's there, but everything else that doesn't come with Austin Riley, that's what makes him so unappealing. And people still draft him high. And people still talk high of him. It's incredible. I don't know where the name credibility comes from, but it's still out there, Doug, and I don't get it. It's just weird.
0: I don't want to interrupt you, but Nick Kurtz has 75 strikeouts this year.
1: Okay, thank you for checking me on that. See, I can be honest. I can be honest if I was wrong on something.
0: You don't even – I mean, like this past week, let me give you the last 10 strikeouts in the last 7 days, 19 strikeouts in the last 15 days. 33 strikeouts in the last 30. So at least one a game, at the very least.
1: Yeah, so it's, kind of nasty. So that's not good. Man, that's really not good. You know, his teammate's not good either. It's Brent Rooker. Man, talk about taking a step back. This guy has been a consistent fantasy player quite some time. We'll talk about him in a second, I know, Doug. So the opinion there, but Riley Green, man, I know a lot of Tiger fans thought he was going to be a very, very good baseball player, but man, he just strikes out so much. Last year, he was trying to become the strikeout god. He was trying to strike out the most in any season as anyone has ever done. And that's something I think we got to keep track of that more, is the strikeout people. Like we gotta have like a running tally of just people striking out a zillion times, because it's incredible. They never learn. These guys never learn. The Javi Baez of the world, you know. We should give that should be the name of the award, the Javi Baez Award. You know, the most strikeouts in the year, because he just swings at everything. But anyway, I'm getting off topic here. Riley Green, you drop him. You just have to drop him. At this point, he's probably hurting your team more than he's actually helping your team. Yes, he can hit you 30, 40 home runs. But at what cost at that point, if he's going to strike out over 200 times? There's just not enough production from him to be a valuable starter, I think, in this fantasy format if he's going to play like this. So I say drop.
0: Yeah, no, I agree. I totally agree. I mean, I'd say the same for Rooker, but we're going to talk about him later on. And yeah, it's not good. It's not good. All right, let's just jump into pitchers then. So you got Mets starting pitcher Nolan McLean. He's 89.5% owned. Unfortunately, he was kind of like buying the hype after the World Baseball Classic. Now he's kind of falling down back to earth. Hasn't looked good his last couple starts. His very last start, 0-1, 3 1/3, 6 strikeouts. So the strikeouts are there. 2 walks, but 7 earned, kind of like a Spencer Strider type outing. Negative 4.4. That was home versus the Reds. So that was kind of a winnable start, right? Then you got Red starting pitcher Ranger Suarez, who's 75.7% owned. He actually, overall numbers look really good. Not going to lie about that. He just had a really rough start against a really hot Atlanta team. 0-1, 5 innings pitched, 4 strikeouts, 3 walks, 5 earned, gave you negative 3.6 on the day. Again, it was home versus Atlanta. I mean, Atlanta is, they're a World Series contender. And then some honorable mentions here. You got Michael King. You got Shota from the Cubs. They gave you negative 3. And, man, we got to touch base on Shota. Mike, you got to touch base because he has looked like the Shota from the end of last year. Unfortunately, starting off so hot. You got Brian Wu. He gave you negative 2.76. He's kind of flipped the switch as well. And then we all saw this coming. We knew there was going to be the cliff that someone was going to jump off of. And that cliff, and who jumped? Jose Soriano. I was telling Adam, he got offered a trade, Yordan for Soriano, straight up weeks ago. And I said, I would do it. I would do it. Because at some point, Soriano's not going to keep it up. And I think Yordan can. And he said, you know what? I need the pitching. I'm going to keep Soriano. Well, the last 3 starts, you're not going to get offered Yordan Alvarez for Jose Soriano anymore. Still pitching good, still good ERA, but not like he was at the beginning. So he gave you negative 1.6 last week.
1: Yeah, definitely fell from grace. Yeah, Adam definitely should have accepted that trade. That's a no-brainer. That's yikes. I get it. If you need the pitching, you know, you keep what you got. But the ceiling for Yordan, it would have made up for all of it. But anyway, yeah. Nolan McLain, he's got some great stuff. Clearly, he's got some adjusting to make. It's his rookie year. It's his first year, first full year. You expect these things from rookies at times. These are things going to happen. Not every guy that's going to be a top prospect is going to be a prodigy. And even the prodigies even go through hiccups. So is Nolan McLain a problem? I don't know if he's really a problem. I just think he's going to have to be selective on when you start Nolan McLain if you own him. And I still think he has pretty decent value because he is a strikeout pitcher. We've seen the best of him at times. And we know what he's very capable of. So I'm okay with holding McLain at this point. And then Ranger Suarez, man, again, another guy that's just so hot and cold. He can be so good for you. He's low pitch count. He can go deep into games. And then there are times where he just gets knocked around a little bit. Like you said, this start here, it was just the tough Atlanta Braves team. I really do, true, chalk it up to that. Leading up to that, he's been pitching pretty well. So, again, he's a matchups guy, but he's going to be more on that top tier end of probably being in your starting rotation most weeks. He's going to be at least your number 3, number 4 guy, I would think. But, yeah, the other names that you mentioned, Doug, Michael King, Shota. I mean, man, Shota was – he was looking so good. He was looking so good. Man. But, hey, you know, that whole Cubs team right now, it's a dumpster fire. So you really can't just blame it on all one guy. Obviously, he probably didn't get any run support. Let's just take the blame off Shota. I don't want to blame Shota. So going back to Michael King, though, another guy that has great stuff, San Diego, really just kind of going through it with – run support as well, I've noticed, and also inconsistencies. Once he gets second time through that lineup, now you're starting to see way more base hits. I feel like he needs to make some adjustments because I think that's been happening a little bit more often, I feel like, the last couple of his outings. And then, like you said, man, Jose Soriano, I was so disappointed. I had him in a league, and he was pitching so good, and I looked so smart drafting him, and that's one of those things. And then now reality is really struck in. It's really, I think, truly what you got to get from Jose Soriano. Not that he's not a serviceable pitcher. Just don't expect him to be, you know, a number one guy. Just expect him to be like a number 4 or 5 guy. If he can get you 5 or 6 innings and get you a win, that's what you're going to kind of have to expect, I think, from Jose Soriano. That's what I was expecting going into the season. So I don't think the expectation has changed. I just think people thought the expectation changed because of how he started. But now people think he's this higher level guy at times, but really in reality, the expectation is mid-tier. So yeah, that's my take.
0: I mean, I feel like, though, there is still a market for him. You know, if you still want to go out and trade him and get a lot more than what you got when you drafted him, you know what I mean? That, like, that return is going to be a lot better based off of where you drafted him, for sure. Like, honestly, you're not going to get nowhere near what you could have weeks ago, which, I mean, I probably would have shopped him around if I owned him, just because, you know, that's me. But he's still valuable. Like, yeah, you know, maybe he's only going to give you five innings once in a while and give up the runs, but he still strikes out a ton of batters to make up for what he gets. You know what I mean? He still throws hard. Unfortunately, just a Los Angeles team that just doesn't produce runs. You know, they were hot the first 2 weeks. I mean, I think they were in first place at one point, or tied for first in the West for like the first 3 weeks. And then, of course, you know, reality hits and that's what happens. But there's still a market for him. You ever think you want to shop around for him in your other league?
1: I would think about it. Again, it's a very pitcher-heavy league. You know, pitcher points are very, very heavy. And there's a trade I will mention about one of the guys that we are going to talk about later on that I think you're going to get a kick out of, because that's just kind of how the value goes with some of these leagues because of the points. So
0: yeah.
1: Sometimes when you look at two names, you're like, that doesn't really add up, you know, when it comes to trade value. But when it comes down to the points, you're like, okay, that makes a little bit more sense. But yeah, like a Soriano in that league, Doug, would get me something pretty nice. Like a Soriano in that league could get me a Yordan Alvarez. Like that's how many points he can score, even on his like mediocre days, is like a Yordan Alvarez caliber points in that league. So it's tempting, but I do think my offense is pretty good. You know, up and down, I got Sal Stewart, Nico, Junior, De La Cruz, Bellinger, like, in a 14 team, not to speak as well. So, like, I feel like I did a really good job drafting a well-rounded team. I don't know. I think I might just keep them, just to have the depth, you know, two star pitchers, you know, just to have that. But it's tempting. It's tempting.
0: No, I get it. All right, good stuff, man. So let's start talking about some of our sells and our buys here, because you know this is the best part, man. Wheeling and dealing, right? Wheeling and dealing, honestly stealing all my money from me. So we were talking about the first guy earlier. Listen, I mean, gosh, there he is,
1: Rook.
0: The Rook. Love the pitcher. A's outfielder DH, Brent Rooker, 76.2% on. We already went through his numbers for the week, negative 4 points. His numbers on the year really aren't even as good. I mean, he's got 56 total points. He's got 1.5 a start, 52 strikeouts, a 189 average, 7 homers. I mean, man, this guy is literally just a headache. You know, I look at his stats. I see 52 strikeouts at this point in the season when you're comparing it to, you know, people that have like 76 or 77. I think Murakami has about almost 80. James Woods almost. So I'm like, oh, you know what? That's not too bad, right? That's not 52 strikeouts for a Rook. That's not too bad at all. Then I look and I remember, oh, yeah, this guy was on the IL. He's played in 38 games. 38 games. That's almost a strikeout and a half a game. It's crazy, right? Typical hit or miss guy, tons of misses, almost hit 40 home runs a few years ago. I think he finished with 38. That might have been the year, those career years that we always talk about, where come out, you hit way more than what you usually do. And now every year you're drafted based off of that, like Acuna. You're based off of that career year, and you'll never get back there, right? Now, listen, it was a career year, but he has 30 home run potential every year. 90 ribbies is kind of the norm right around there. 170-ish strikeouts, maybe a little more, and usually a 250 batting average. I say usually because he would have to have a strong few months to get there. Like I said, currently 189, crazy. He was drafted in the 11th round in our draft, so I was a little off on that. But he's kind of producing like a free agent, worse than a free agent, right? The A's still fighting for first with Seattle. I like that. You know, they're good playing. You know, their good playing hasn't done them much to help Rooker's numbers offensively. You know, when Jacob Wilson was in that lineup and they were going strong, those games where he would, you know, they'd be like 10 runs, he still didn't have much of a contribution. Which is crazy to think, right? I think he might be one of those guys you just don't realize how good, or how I should say how bad they are until you own them. He's one of those guys you just don't know how bad they are. Listen, I would bail on him, but, and I would say before it's too late, but I think it is too late. I think at this point you can't center a trade around him because he's just so awful. He's that guy that you're going to have to just throw in or try to throw in a trade, and nobody's, a smart person still would not want him. Right. One of those guys will be like, hey, I'll trade you, and you name a pretty decent player. And then, oh yeah, tell you what, I'll even throw in Rooker. And you make it sound like you're doing him a favor, but honestly, you're not. You're hurting him more than you're helping. But, I mean, Mike, you owned this guy prior years. You owned him when he was going good. You owned him when he was going bad. What's your take on Rooker?
1: It was like rinse-repeat with him for a while. You know, for 3-4 years, it was like every 3-4 years, he was going to get 400 points. Didn't matter how he did it. He could hit, like you said, he could hit 250, he could hit 270, he could hit 30 home runs, he could hit 28 home runs. But he always got to that 400 number. And this was actually the first year that I didn't get to get Brent Rooker, luckily. And this year was just kind of, I don't know, I thought there was going to be some regression a little bit. We did know that he struck out a ton. That was definitely something that we always knew about. It wasn't like he stole a ton of bases, but he always did have maybe like 10 or so steals. So they kind of snuck in there a little bit. So it added up a little bit. But now the power is not there. The average is extremely low, obviously way below the Mendoza line. And the strikeouts are all still there and then some. So it's just a really, really bad formula from a fantasy perspective. And I don't know if I see an end in sight with that, with him at this point. You would think after 38 games, like you said, yes, he was on the IL, but 38 games is still a pretty decent chunk already at this point. You know, that's a quarter of the season almost. So this is a guy that's had enough at-bats where I think you can make a clear judgment of he's just not it this year. This is just not his year. And then it happens with players. We've seen it in the past. Another guy that this kind of reminds me of that just doesn't have it anymore, a Marcus Semien. You know, a Marcus Semien that was a really good hitter, 30-plus home run guy, hit for pretty good average, and then all of a sudden just absolutely just tanked, you know, batting 200, little pop, scoring enough points. And Brent Rooker's kind of going down that same path right now. So Brent Rooker, you know, it's selling the hype. Yeah, I'm definitely selling for sure. It's just that, I don't, like you said, you're not going to have any buyers. Guys are throwing if you're lucky. And he's not even really a buy low candidate because he strikes out so much. So unless you got like another guy that's striking out as much as he is without also hitting home runs, it's not really a good replacement probably at this point. Like you wouldn't trade for him to put him into your lineup. You're trading for him to maybe see if he turns it around, kind of stash him. And then even that alone sets his value at dirt when it comes to a trade perspective. So if you have Brent Rooker, you kind of dealt a tough hand. I think you could do one of two things. You can throw him in a trade, try to throw him in a trade, or you just drop the headache.
0: See, that was going to be my next question. Let's play devil's advocate. Let's say you own him. Okay. What do you do? Do you, obviously you're not going to start him. So you keep him on your bench. You hope maybe he has a really good week and then try to throw him in a trade. You drop him completely. There's really only a few options you could do with him at this point. So you would probably just drop him. You wouldn't try to hold and see if he turned it around or if you have the spots, if you have the roster spots to do it, what do you do?
1: I mean, you can trade for like a similar guy, you know, like, We talked about Bo Bichette earlier that's on the who's not list. You know, again, another guy that's just having a really down year, just not really making it look good in New York right now. I mean, you could trade for a guy like that, be a one-for-one. It's just, you know, you're trading miserable for miserable. So maybe you could do something like that. There is some name recognition

0: But the rope man stops.
1: All right, so let's go from one extreme to the other in a selling scenario here, okay? And I know a lot of people are going to be like, well, what are you talking about, dude? Look at this guy. We all know who he is. He's a stud. But hear me out. Hear me out first, okay? Listen, great week. 1-0, 5 1/3, 8 Ks, 2 walks, 2 earned, 18.56 points. That was at the Mets. Overall, 7-1, 64 innings, 72 strikeouts, 20 walks, a 1.96 ERA. He is a top 10 Cy Young contender right now. 188 points, 17.2 a start. Man, that's great, man. I think he's a top 5 fantasy pitcher. Listen, he's every bit the stud the Reds have predicted him up until this point. I'm not going to take that away. I'm a fan. I think he's the real deal. I really do. So the question to me would be, well, why would I sell this guy? What would make me want to? And really the answer is based off of your format. You know, if you're in a redraft or if you're in a league where you really need, you're in dire need of some kind of lineup upgrade, right? Like, that's why I would trade him. And the reasoning is he's at 64 innings pitched right now, okay? Last year, he pitched about 110, okay, between the minors and the pros. Think about that for a minute. He's already halfway there to that number. There's no doubt in my mind that he's going to be shut down, or at the very least, he is going to be limited at some capacity. I think we can both agree on that, right? He's just too much of an asset for that team. And that's what brings me to my point. Right? He was drafted in the mid-teens in a lot of drafts, 15th round in ours. Right, I've got players drafted that late. Again, I always say that's more for depth than really going out and starting. Right, so the fact that he's now a top 5 pitcher in fantasy, you hit the jackpot. Like, you hit the mother load. Let's not forget, Soriano was number 1 for a month and a half before he took the drop. Not to say that Chase Burns is going to take a drop, but I mean, this is his first full year. So there's really no record of how consistent he could possibly be, okay? Obviously, there's going to be a slight regression. You'd be silly to think that he can keep up these numbers, especially as the season continues. The wear and tear comes on the arm. The innings build up. So why not take advantage? Like, I mean, this guy is going to warrant you a top 2 second-round player. You know what I mean? I wouldn't hate if you wanted to keep him, but like I said, it's never too early to think about a playoff push, especially when you have a pitcher that you know down the stretch is going to be limited, right? And we just talked about Soriano. Trading Soriano for Yordan 2 weeks ago, and now you're not going to do that. No one's going to trade Yordan for him. He's fell off the cliff. Not to say Chase Burns is going to fall off a cliff, but no one has a crystal ball. And if there's ever a high point to trade somebody, now would be it, especially when you take into account the innings that are going to be limited for him in that team, because, you know, they're really, are they really going to be in the playoff hunt? I don't think so. I don't know. I mean, they're 5.5 games out of a wild card. That's now, you know, you talk about later on down the year, if they're double digits, 10, 12 games, they're not going to take any chances. They're just going to shut them down. So 64 innings, already halfway there. It's tough. I mean, I get why you'd want to keep him, but the flip side of that, you could trade him and get a keeper for next year and possibly even have an opportunity to redraft him based off how he finishes.
0: I agree with everything that you just said there. I think this is the perfect sell high candidate.
1: Like, you do? I never thought you would agree with me.
0: Yeah, especially on this. Are you kidding? This is a almost like a high-level move, Doug. This is a great move. I mean, especially when we talk about wanting guys to be there at the end of the year for you. Chase Burns is probably not going to be reliable, potentially, at the end of the year for you. We saw last year with him, too. He had outings that he would, you know, strike out a ton of guys, but they're really kind of having that leash on him when it comes to the innings and the pitches. So, and it's kind of going to show its face, I think, again this year in the second half, because this is only his first full major league season. You can't expect him to go out there this year and go 170 innings. He's not like and that's why I think, like, separates him from like a

0: Miz, because I think Miz, again, it's kind of similar boat. First full year. Is he going to be making it the whole entire year? Is he going to throw 170, 180 innings? I don't know. I think with Miz, it's a little different because he's on the Milwaukee Brewers team that's most likely going to win the National League Central. And I think he is going to be a huge part of that. You know, and if they win a division early or if they start running away early, maybe they start limiting them before the playoffs. But again, I think it's just a different scenario for Chase Burns. Like you said, they're already 5.5 games back in the wild card. It's going to be a very competitive National League. It's going to take a lot for the Cincinnati Reds to make that push and get through. And especially for your fantasy playoffs, man, like that's the most important part of this conversation is, you know, having the right guys at the right time on your team when you make that last push. You can trade a Chase Burns and get a great quality bat back. If you even want to trade for another pitcher for different, you know, you can get so creative with a guy like a Chase Burns in a deal because you can kind of pick and choose who you want, right? You know, there's a couple guys on the next list that we're going to talk about that you could even say, hey, you know, I want like a guy like that, and then I'm going to throw in a Chase Burns, and we make a 2-for-2. And then all of a sudden, because I know he's not going to probably be there at the end of the year, I got my guys. I got the guys that I want there, you know? We talked about Hunter Brown earlier, Doug. Man, I wouldn't mind putting a 2-for-2 deal, me getting a Hunter Brown back. If Chase Burns was in that deal, I can get a really good bat back as well because Hunter Brown is on the DL still. So, again, a lot of creative differences with Chase Burns when it comes to being available in your leagues. And, you know, dude, what a great name to put on this list, Doug. What a great name.
1: I finished strong, man. I appreciate that. I mean, I saw it and I was like, I knew he was having a good year. I didn't realize it was that good. Like, I didn't realize he was such just like a top five pitcher right now. It's just so under the radar, you know. It's like him and people play for those low market teams. You know, him, you could throw in Yandy Diaz in there. You could throw in Jose Ramirez, like Gavin Williams. Like, those guys, they're just because they're where they play, you're just not talked about that much. And I think that's why it's so important for shows like this where you can come on and actually be like, hey, these guys, like, look at these numbers. I mean, what is he giving you a start? 17.1, 17.2 points a start? Every time he takes the mound and you play him, he's giving you 17.2 points. That's top three. Top three. Yeah, which is wild. So, all right, so we go on to people we sell. And I got to say, out of all the lists, though, I do like this buying these two that we have listed here because under the radar guys, very under the radar guys, but very productive. And the first one I know is your guy. Love the picture here. There he is. Look at that.
0: Great pick.
1: Cardinals outfielder, DH, first baseman, Alec Burleson, 90.6% owned. Listen, not the best week, right? 250, no homers, one ribby, one run, 5 strikeouts, no stolen bases, 7 points on the year. 282, 7 home runs, 35 ribbies, 25 runs, just 37 strikeouts, 2 stolen bases, 140 points, 2.6 a start. This is a guy that, I mean, you're talking about points leagues, cats leagues. I mean, he does almost everything for you. He'll, you know, considering that he was a very, very low pick, and we'll get to how low he was in a second, but to draft him and in any type of league, any type of format, it's a steal. It really is. You know, obviously, I mean, I'm not comparing him to like a Judge, but based off where you got him, like I can't really think of a more consistent first baseman right now. You know, Burleson, he's not a sexy fantasy guy. He won't wow you, which is why he went so late. He went in the 26th round in our league. That is insane. He doesn't strike out a ton. He makes contact. He plays 3 positions. You know, again, stat sheets, they won't be sexy. You won't see 40 home runs, but you'll see 25 to 30, probably around 85, 95 ribbies and 85 runs and 100 strikeouts. Like, those are amazing numbers for someone that you drafted in the 26th round. I think he's capable of maintaining these numbers throughout the year. If you can buy him low, you should. It's funny. I mean, he plays for the Cardinals. You know, if you were talking about him and he was putting up these numbers with the Dodgers, the Yankees, a big spending team, you're talking about a guy that is probably going to go and fetch you like a 6th sixth round pick, someone drafted so much earlier. But because he plays for, you know, the Cardinals and that lineup, they really don't have that guy. It's a really kind of like a no-name, old-school Red Sox type lineup. You know, there's no Judge. There's no L.A. De La Cruz in the middle of that order. He's the middle of the order, you know. So you might not get a huge return if you're selling him, but if you're buying him, it could possibly be a pretty good steal for you. You know, I think he's a stud. I think it's a, if you do end up trading and you do end up buying, this is one of those deals that kind of might benefit both sides, right? I think the buyer and the seller at this point, considering where he was drafted, shows me he's a depth guy again, the production he's putting up. I mean, Mike, you went out and you got this guy. Has he been as consistent as can be for you? Tell me how you're living with the Burrow man.
0: I like the Burrow man because I know what I'm going to get with him. He's never going to kill me. That's something I always look into now when I look at a guy, you know, a player that I'm trying to add on is consistency. And, you know, again, I don't want to get killed by the strikeout. And that was something I've learned throughout the years. You know that, Doug, more than anyone, that, you know, I used to get hammered by the strikeout. You know, it was awful. It was terrible. So there's, you know, a new thing for me to say, hey, you know, these guys that are productive enough where they might not be, like you said, the sexiest thing, not 40 home run guy, 50 home run guy, but a 20 to 25 home run guy that has maybe 15 to 20 stolen bases that can hit you maybe about 270. Like, they're going to be very good for you. So, yeah, Alec Burleson, I made a trade for in our league. I made another trade, Doug, in the pitcher heavy league, and I traded Robbie Ray for Alec Burleson because I needed another outfielder. I needed another consistent guy. So, you know, between him, I have, you know, Jordan Walker, who's been obviously fantastic for them this year, really good heavy bat, and then I got Bellinger in that league now. Like, actually, the Bellinger trade, just real quick, I don't know if I told you or not, it was a Jared Duran and Murakami for Cody Bellinger. So I already had Junior, didn't need the first baseman. So anyway, yeah, Alec Burleson, Mr. Consistent, put him in your lineup, versatile, outfield, first base, first, third base, like just a good guy to have all around. Daily league, I have him as well, and it's been great because I put him all over the place. I drafted him originally for outfield, but I've been playing him at first base because of Vinny P just not playing good baseball at all still. Really been tough for him this year. But yeah, Alec Burleson, just Mr. Consistent. It's a guy that I paid up a little bit for. If you saw the trade, Doug, right? I believe it was Crochet was in the deal. It was Crochet, McClain, and it was maybe Devers. It was kind of like a It was something like that, you know. And then I got back Vlad Jr. and Alec Burleson. So I went with the low K rate, you know, pretty high ceiling guys, I thought, with the deal. And then Crochet got hurt. Planahan's been playing pretty good. But other than that, though, it's been pretty good for Alec Burleson. You would like an Alec Burleson. You know what he is to me, to you? He's my Stephen Kwan. He's my Stephen Kwan.
1: He's got more pop, though.
0: He's got a little more pop, but he's my go-to, if I can.
1: I'm a fan. That's why I have him here. That's why I said, you know, I would definitely buy him. I mean, just the fact that you know, he was drafted in the 28th round, and he's I just want to see where he ranks as far as
0: for first baseman. So for first baseman, he's pretty far down. There's a lot of good first basemen.
1: So he must be fourth for probably his position in outfield, I'm assuming.
0: Something like that, yeah. Because he's got a long list ahead of him. And then outfield. But
1: still, I mean, you know, he's giving you anything over 2.2, as we know, is startable, right? I mean 2.6, 2.8, he's giving you those are solid numbers. Solid numbers.
0: You know who's he's in between right now in outfield? He's between Juan Soto and Kyle Tucker. Good point.
1: Tucker, yuck. All right, so let's go off to this one. And this guy just pitched today, and his numbers are going to go up because he looks great. And there he is. This is the guy we've been talking about since the beginning of the show. Crazy to say, Tampa Bay relief pitcher, starting pitcher, Nick Martinez, only 65% owned. Man, this is a not sexy buy segment right here, right? So last start, got the no decision, six innings, one strikeout, one walk, one earned, only gave you 11 points, but that was against Yankees in Yankee Stadium, okay? Overall, 4-1, 59 innings, 36 strikeouts, 12 walks, a 1.5 ERA, 119 points, or 12 a start. Now, he pitched against the Angels today, seven innings, two earned, five strikeouts, got the win, brought his ERA to a 1.6. That 12 a start is probably going up to like 13 or 14 points a start now. He's going to be 5-1 on the year. Look, it's not crazy to say you should buy Nick Martinez. He is relief pitcher, starting pitcher eligible, which is almost a cheat code in a lot of formats. And let's be honest, has there been a more consistent guy? We talk about it. I mean, look at the numbers. ERA 1.6, you know? Now, he was probably picked off a free agency. He's looked every bit of an ace. And there is some track record to this for the success, you know? Although the track record is nowhere near it is right now. He was 10-7 with a 3.1 ERA for the Reds. He was 6-4 and 4-4 with the Padres in 2022 and 2023 with just a 3.4 ERA. Now, he's not going to wow you with strikeouts. He's a contact guy. You know, he always plays for a pretty underrated offensive team, but they're in first place. First place team. He's not going to be limited in any capacity down the stretch. He's not going to cost you much at all and probably shouldn't be the centerpiece of a trade. But if you go out there, you get him as a sweetener, you get him as a throw-in in a trade, you want it. Hands down, you want it. You know, the ERA is probably going to come up. I get that. But I think this is one of those years that could be a career year, right? He's on a one-year deal. He's got an option for next year. He's 35 years old. He's one of the more consistent guys out there. He's not going to cost you much. Probably not. And when I say this, like I wouldn't go out and I wouldn't draft him next year. He's one of those guys you'll probably just keep on your league, just keeping your roster for this year. Don't go out and redraft him. But if you can get him now as a throw-in in a trade, ride the wave. I mean, I think if you can make a move on him, I think you should do it. I think it's not gonna cost you much. I don't think, like I said, he's gonna wow you with numbers, but he's consistent. And I love what he's doing down there. I think it's gonna be a career year. He's 35. He's not gonna wow you, but he plays for a pretty good team. Tampa Bay has always been in the thick of things, which is surprising considering there's really no great name on that roster. I mean, Junior Caminero is probably the best player on that team. But other than that, I mean, you look at it and you're like, wow, you know, there's really nobody else. How are these people still maintaining first place? They're it's a dog pound down there in Tampa, right? And that's what they do. They just, it's all just pounding away, chipping away. And I do like Nick Martinez. And I think if you do have an opportunity to pick him up or trade for him, why not do it? I mean, his numbers are great. Obviously, they're not sustainable, but even if they can be what they were when he was with the Reds, gives you a 3 ERA. It's not too bad. He's not bad at all.
0: No, he's been great. And actually, funny fact about him, he's actually the highest paid player on Tampa Bay this year. That's the big joke down here. It's like they're paying him, I think, $5 or $6 million. And the funny thing is the expectation of him this year was to perform good because he had a $5-6 million contract or whatever it is. So even the guys in Tampa Bay were excited for him this year to come down here, see what he's got. It's an outlying year. I think sometimes it just happens with some guys. We've seen it in the past. One guy that comes to mind for me was Martin Perez, right? Martin Perez, I think he played for the Red Sox for a little bit, sucked, went to Texas, won 20 games, something like that. But Nick Martinez has been awesome this year. Like you said, he's been very consistent for Tampa Bay. Finally, Tampa Bay has been actually getting some stability. Seeing these chats come in, Doug. The stability for Tampa in that rotation with Shane McClanahan coming back, finally really showing off his stuff. Just Steven Matz also coming back from injury. Got clunked up a little bit his last outing, but he's been pretty good for them for the most part this year when he's been healthy. But yeah, Nick Martinez, super valuable guy. I love the relief eligible. this year, there seems to be a lot of guys this year that have relief eligible that are very startable. We're talking Ashcraft. We're talking Forrest Griffin, you know, and then obviously Nick Martinez, I think, being probably the best out of those three. But I'm a buyer. I'd buy him, especially if you're looking for depth. If this is a great depth piece right here. And if you got two starters up, you know, five or six of them, and then you have him, you can just put him in the relief spot, and then you got an extra start. You know, it's kind of a no-brainer. Like you say, plays for a good baseball team. He's going to, you know, get potential to win games. And the way he's been pitching, like we saw tonight, seven innings, right? Strong seven innings, two earned, five Ks. Like, very, very, very, very startable. Very, very fun start.
1: Yeah, I agree. And I wanted to give a shout-out. Adam said, the boy who lived. Adam, hey, man. No, I was pretty sick, and I just haven't gotten around to answering the chats. Sean drives me nuts sometimes, especially when you're sick.
0: You take vacations from the chat at times.
1: Yeah, I was in the urgent care for a little couple days. But Adam, we were talking about Soriano earlier. We were talking about how you should have traded him for Yordan Alvarez, like we told you.
0: Yep.
1: But all right, man, that is it for the show. Let me see what we got. We got a Phillies and Dodgers game going on in 15 minutes. Zach Wheeler.
0: Yep. Zach Wheeler on the mound tonight.
1: Let's see. Let's see if he can pull it off. I like it. I mean, the matchup's good. He's going against that that rookie. What's his name? Justin. Is it Justin? Yeah, Justin Rybakowski.
0: Yep.
1: Good matchup. I think the Phillies can come in and take that. So we'll see what happens. Should be good. Little bomb here. Me and Mikey V, this is going to be our should I just say it, Mike, and pull the Band-Aid off?
0: Rip it.
1: Yeah, so this is actually going to be our last show with MBR. You know, we'd like to thank them. They actually give us the opportunity to come out here and do all this fun stuff. But we just signed we just got attached to a pretty good fantasy company. It's FSAN. It's fantasysports.com, FSAN.com. Really great show. All they do is fantasy. They kind of grabbed us right out of NBR and wanted us to headline their fantasy baseball section of the show. I mean, they've got 30,000 followers, really big time for us. And
0: more importantly, they got great content too. We were looking at their football content. Very, very professional. They do a great job. They really do.
1: Yeah. Not to say, you know, I mean, Fantasy Sports Advice Network is what it's called. And not to say NBR does it, but, you know, nope. It's nothing. It's just, you know, it's really just nothing against them. They gave us the opportunity to come here and they took us where we are today and wouldn't be here if it wasn't for them. So there's anything we can do. And I'll tell this to them when I call them up tomorrow. If there's ever anything I can do to help out, you know, just a phone call away. That's it.
0: That's right.
1: So for Mikey V, I'm Doug. This is Bourbon and Ball. Thank you very much. We will see you next week. Not on MBR though, but we will see you next week. So look for us. All right, guys. Take care. Good night. Finish your drink. Let's go watch Zach Wheeler tonight.
0: Ooh, I'm down. Let's do it.
1: All right.
2: 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As we wrap up today's show, we want to remind you that the podcast of today's episode will be available right after we go off the air. So if you missed any part of the show or want to listen again, be sure to check it out. And remember, we're here to support and honor our veterans. Your stories and experiences matter, and we are committed to giving you a platform to share them. That's right. We're here to give our veterans a voice. So don't forget to catch the podcast and stay connected with us. Giving our veterans a voice.

0: That's dope. It's literally taking forever.
1: Well, welcome to Hot Takes with the Murph Man. I am the Murph Man here with my co-host Connor. How are we doing today, Connor?
0: Could be better, but how are you doing, Murph Man?
1: Why, what could be better? More technical difficulties?
0: Yeah, always. You know the gist.
1: Okay, so what's going on?
0: Just Blake Cam's just, I signed in, but it's taking forever to load.
1: Well, I don't know why you had to sign in. You couldn't just go live?
0: I pressed streaming and then it told me to go live because I don't think you're logged
1: in. Yeah, you were supposed to go live.
0: I did. And you're not logged in.
1: It doesn't matter. I haven't logged in just to save it. That's the only thing I save.
0: I don't know.
1: Okay.
0: Maybe since you're doing
1: playlist. Playlist.
0: Okay, I'm gonna just cancel. Can I start stream episode 28?
1: Just record.
0: Okay.
1: All right. God. All right. Sorry, you guys. All right. So right now, what are you playing?
0: I was pressing the intro, so I can skip it.
1: All right.
0: All right, we're good, I guess. Whatever.
1: Are we ready? I had it all ready to go. I don't know what happened.
0: Yeah, we can just go.
1: All right, well, the camera works. So I'm going to remove. All right.
0: They won't let me go live on TikTok.
1: That's fine. Don't worry about it. Erased. Close TikTok. Connor, I told you, you weren't listening to me. I told you I got TikTok right here.
0: Instagram.
1: No, I got TikTok.
0: You said Instagram, so I was like, okay. Because I had TikTok.
1: All right, don't worry about it.
0: All right, we're good. What's
1: You're
0: up?
1: You're good? Okay, ready to ignite the fuse. Hold on, not yet. Are you ready to get the show started?
0: Yes.
1: You sure?
0: Yes.
1: Put the camera on yourself and apologize to our crew.
0: I'm sorry. Hold on, let me move it. I'm sorry.
1: You know, you asked if I've ever been disappointed in you. Right now, I'm disappointed.
0: Okay.
1: All right, you guys. Well, welcome to Hot Takes with the Murph Man. I am the Murph Man. Here are my co-host, Connor. Connor, we already asked how you're doing. You said it could be better. You doing better now?
0: Better.
1: All right. Yeah. All right. Hey, before we go on, I want to let you guys know, I want to make sure everyone knows that what you're getting into. I am the Murph Man, and my views and Connor's views are ours and ours alone. We are not experts, and this is an unfiltered show, meaning some adult language might slip out of our mouths, or something genuine, or something really a little crazy. So if you're ready for a frank discussion, let's see what you guys get to see today in our show. Let's see what's going on with Igniting the Fuse.
2: Failure is feedback. Today in episode 28, the F word, how to fail a class, change your major, and still succeed. We're talking about a word that makes every student cringe. Failure. But here's the hot take. Failure isn't the end. It's feedback. This episode reframes academic setbacks as part of the learning process and shows students how to bounce back stronger, smarter, and more self-aware. The fuse is lit. Murph Man, give us the bottom line.
1: Since we're doing this and we have the F word today, the F word means not the F word you're used to saying. It's failure. But we're going to teach you how to fail a class and change your major and still succeed. That's what we're going to be doing today. Now, we reframe academic setbacks as part of the learning process and show students how to bounce back stronger, smarter, and more self-aware. You know, so my question is, when you think about this, Connor, how many of your friends have failed classes and they think it's the end of the world?
0: A lot,
1: right? It's not the end of the world. It's going to make it a little more difficult. It's going to throw off your pattern of classes, the schedule. You know, it's going to do all that stuff, right? But it's not the end of the world. Now, I can tell you, when I started going to UTEP, I wasn't the best student out there, and eventually I stopped going to UTEP, and that, you know, and eventually got my life together and went to college and got my master's degree and almost working on toward a PhD, right? Mm-hmm. So it's not the end of the world, but at the time, I just, you know, I was on academic probation, And if I didn't get my grades up, I was going to fail. And then I said, I'll do it the second semester. And I get up there and I didn't. But I will say this. I graduated my bachelor's degree with cum laude. What's the word I'm looking for? Cum laude recognition. And I graduated my master's program with a 3.75 GPA. So,
0: oh, wow.
1: Yeah. So, he's like, Owen Wilson, every time you say that.
0: Oh, wow.
1: Oh, wow. Oh, but yeah, so, you know, it's one of those things that just because you fail, it's not the end of the world. I want you to think about this too. If you think about failing as the bad word, the F word, let's change it to something positive. We're going to call it feedback. Ooh. You like that?
0: Yeah.
1: Yeah.
0: I like it.
1: I mean, let's get that, some of that feedback going on how to change it so it's not the end of the world when you fail a class. But I'll tell you what, let's find out what today's burning question is in the segment called Burning Question.
2: What do you believe? Today's burning question is, what is the best mindset to have after failing a class? A. The belief that you are not smart enough. B. The belief that the professor was unfair. C. The belief that you can improve with effort and a new strategy. D. The belief that you should just give up. Murph Man, what's the flashpoint?
1: All right, so we have the question. What is the best mindset to have after failing the class? All right. Well, could it be the belief that you are not smart enough? That's real, okay? But we're looking for the best mindset. So that's not really the best mindset, is it?
0: No.
1: The belief that the professor was unfair. Now, I will share a story about each one of these down the road. The belief that you can improve with effort and new strategy, right? Mm-hmm. And the belief that you should just give up. And that's what I did the first time.
0: Yeah.
1: So, you know, when we think about that, you ready for the flashpoint, though?
0: Yes.
1: The flashpoint is... Sorry. Let me get back to my camera over here.
0: Ready for the flashpoint? Yeah.
1: The flashpoint is C, the belief that you can improve with effort and new strategy. This is the growth mindset. Remember probably episode number 13 or something like that, we had the growth episode? The growth mindset? Where we're always trying to grow and be better and improve our lives?
0: Yes.
1: Okay. That's the growth mindset. So we're trying to just make our lives better. All right. And it's the foundation of resilience. You know, when I think about resilience, it's bouncing back from negative situations. Okay. I know things happen to all of us, and sometimes it's not the best thing that happened to us.
0: Nope.
1: And when bad things happen, we have to bounce back and we have to live our life and we have to move on. All right. So it allows you to see the failure as feedback and a learning opportunity rather than a permanent reflection on your ability. You know, the heat's rising, Connor, and I want to ask you this.
0: What?
1: Going back to your friends, what kind of feedback do they get when they fail a class?
0: When they fail a class? They're just like, they'll do better. Some more like, I might just drop out of that class, or I remember one friend, she was like, oh, I'll get a better grade. And if not, then I tried.
1: Well, they would actually drop out of the class, right? They're like, I can't have an F in this class.
0: Some of them.
1: Okay. Some would say, I'm going to try harder. I'm going to go to tutoring. I'm going to go to the lab. I'm going to talk to my, you know, whatever the case may be. Mm-hmm. Now, I will share this with you. Getting an F sometimes when you expect good grades. I'm going to give you guys, we have a hot take that's related to the show, but I'm going to give you my own personal hot take right now about something here. Does it really matter what grades you get in college? When does it matter? Maybe I should say that. When does it matter what your grades are in college?
0: Always.
1: You sure?
0: I would think so.
1: It matters when you have financial aid and you can lose your financial aid. Okay, if you don't have the GPA. It matters when you're trying to go into a master's and a PhD program. Okay. And that's it. What kind of grades did I get in school? I just got through saying I graduated with honors, but my point being is if I hadn't said that to you, you wouldn't know what I got in high school, in college. Mm-hmm. Right? So you just never know. Like your doctor, your lawyers, your teachers, they don't sit there and go, okay, I got a C. You want to be my client? Or they, oh, I got a straight A. You know, do you want to be my client? It doesn't work that way, right?
0: Yeah.
1: You just go to the doctor and you're like, whichever one can fit me in and is close to me.
0: I mean, I guess.
1: Right? So does it really matter what grades we get in the long run?
0: No.
1: Okay. But if you're working with someone that gets all C's and someone that works with all A's, are you going to be able to tell the difference between those two people?
0: I don't know. Yeah, I would think so.
1: Because they have different work ethics.
0: One's like all straight on, and then one's just
1: doing the bare minimum.
0: Yeah.
1: And that is where grades matter. It's not really the grades. It's the effort you put into the classrooms. So I'll tell you what. Let's get to today's hot take, and let's find out what I want to bring up reference to this. So let's get today's hot take.
0: All right.
2: The comeback is greater. Today's hot take is a failing grade is better than staying in the wrong major for 4 years. It is simply data. It tells you that your current strategy isn't working. You can either let it define you, or you can use it to refine you. The choice is yours. Murph Man, what's the play?
1: Wrong. I'm sorry. I am so sorry. I mean, like, my brain just went somewhere else because you were like looking for something. I'm like, what's he looking for?
0: Oh, I was just.
1: Yeah, a failing grade is better than staying in the wrong major for 4 years. It's simply data. Okay. It tells you that your current strategy is what we're talking about. So think about that and understand that failing. It just tells you, okay, maybe you need to put a little more effort into this. Maybe there's something going on here that you're not doing too well.
0: Yeah.
1: And when you do that, you're going to be able to reevaluate yourself and say, maybe this is not the class for me. And I'll tell you where it was for me. Hmm. When I took college chemistry, I had never taken anything about biology in high school because that's all we needed was just the 1 hour. And I ended up taking college chemistry. And I was like, what the hell is this? And I was like, okay, this is not the class I need to be taking. There's other science classes I can take besides chemistry.
0: But I think chemistry would be the easiest out of all of them.
1: You think so? Really? Easier than like astronomy and stuff?
0: Yeah. Yeah. Really? Yeah.
1: I don't have an interest in chemicals. I have an interest in the stars. But anyway, so.
0: I mean, you can take it and find out.
1: Ah, you mean an elective? That's right.
0: An elective.
1: Yeah, you can. Yeah, you can take astronomy as an elective and see if you like it or not.
0: Oh well, yeah.
1: Right. Chemistry is, you know, like why don't you know chemistry for physics and computer science and stuff? Is probably what you're asking yourself.
0: Mm-hmm.
1: Again, we go back to you have to be well rounded and take all the classes and everything.
0: I don't. But I'm not gonna use chemistry like with all the formulas, all the gases, yeah, no.
1: But when you're building something, if you're building something with aluminum and you're not supposed to mix that with, say, silver nitrate, I don't know what, I'm just making up words here. But aluminum and these two metals should not mix together. You need to know that when you're engineering a building.
0: I mean, with computers, I don't really use it.
1: Ah, with computers. See, that's one of the things that, you know, you got to use your brain. This is the best computer in the world.
0: Oh, yeah.
1: Okay.
0: But, I mean, I'm not using aluminum or silver nitrate.
1: Aluminium?
0: Aluminium.
1: No, aluminium. Aluminum? Aluminium. That's how they say it in England. Aluminium. Just like they say schedule. It's a schedule.
0: Oh.
1: Aluminum. Aluminium.
0: Aluminium.
1: Yeah. Pericardial.
0: Huh?
1: Pericarditis. How are you doing, by the way? Have you had any other problems health-wise?
0: No. No, not really.
1: Speaking of pericarditis.
0: Pericarditis, you mean?
1: Yeah, whatever.
0: Did we discuss that last episode or no?
1: Yeah, that was with Javier.
0: We did? Yeah. Oh. I'm doing better. I haven't had chest pains. My medicine's doing good. I'm almost out.
1: Okay.
0: Well, I'm like running out, I guess, but of
1: the penicillin?
0: Penicillin.
1: Or the ibuprofen?
0: Ibuprofen I have a lot of.
1: Right.
0: So but the colchicine and the whatever.
1: Okay, we're going to have to talk about that. I thought you had like 2 months supply.
0: I do, but I'm like, I'm almost out of the bottle.
1: But if you had a 2 month supply, how are you at the end of the bottle?
0: 2 month supply.
1: That's what I'm saying. I thought you had a good amount of supply. Anyway,
0: no, that's all of them.
1: You go to the doctor, we get a refill. That's not a big deal.
0: Yeah.
1: All right. But I'll tell you what, let's take a break right now. And when we take a break, we're going to talk about some stuff here, and then we'll get ready to get started with the show.
0: All right.
1: So stand by.
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0: Before we get back to the show, I'd like to pause for something that matters. 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Remember, you are not alone.
1: Still got 30 seconds.
2: All right. Sorry, I'm over here moving my mouse and I need to move something else. All right, right now we're going to talk about laying down the coals. Why is that important?
1: Oh, you want me to skip it?
2: No, just wait. Okay. We're going to lay down the coals. That's what we're going to be doing today. And we're going to analyze the different terms we're going to be using. All right, we're back. So in today's segment, laying down the coals, we're actually going to be talking about the terms and definitions and key terms that we're going to be talking about throughout the show. So this is very important to understand these here, okay?
1: Okay.
2: So at this time, we're going to go ahead and play Laying Down the Coals video, and it'll give us a quick update. Here we go.
1: All right.
3: Define your value. Define the ask. Before we dig in, let's clarify some of the key terms we'll be using today while laying down the coals. Growth mindset. The belief that your abilities can be developed through hard work and dedication. Academic resilience. The ability to bounce back from academic setbacks and keep moving forward. Course correction. Adjusting your path based on new information. Now that the coals are laid, Murph Man, bring the fire.
2: Just real quick. The terms. Growth mindset is the belief that your abilities can be developed through hard work and dedication. Mm-hmm. You always got to grow. Okay. Academic resilience is the ability to bounce back when you're not doing too well in classes. And course correction, adjusting your path based on new information. All right. So

0: We talked about the F word being not failure, but feedback, mm-hmm. right? When you fail something, you have to analyze why you failed something. If you try to do something new and you fail, what caused it to fail? For example, this podcast, right? Well, I had the great idea to do a podcast. Great idea, whatever. Mm-hmm. What was the first hurdle we had to overcome? Let's see if you can remember any of this. It was a really big hurdle.
1: I don't know. A place to stay?
0: A place to actually have the podcast, right?
1: Mm-hmm.
0: That's not something I thought of when I started doing this, right? Just as fast as I got started, it would have been gone. Yeah, I could have been at my desk and having my background with my bookcase and everything, right? But
1: yeah,
0: that wasn't what I wanted. And, you know, and my friend Letty stepped up and she gave us the room, and now, you know, we have our studio here. But very easily could have failed at this and just given up when we first started this, right?
1: Yeah.
0: But that's not who I am. I don't let things keep me down too long. Now, do I get down? Yeah, I do get down every now and then. But I say I will succeed. I will overcome. I will, whatever the case may be, right?
1: Mm-hmm.
0: Because I have a growth mindset. I'm resilient. I bounce back.
1: Yeah.
0: Rarely does something happen to me that I cannot overcome. You know, the hardest thing I ever had to do was deal with your mom passing away. It took me a long time to overcome that. But I did. You know, something I never thought I would, I did. You know. And you have overcome it as well. We were talking about this the other day. It does hurt when you don't, when people talk about their mom and you don't have one, and, you know, but you have still succeeded in life. Mm. This is what we talked about when I said, I say things like this and you always disagree with me, right?
1: Mm-hmm.
0: Because you have succeeded and you have done things, and let's see where it goes. You know, you have a lot of things you have to deal with, and hopefully you can focus on yourself to do that. Okay. So, like, for example, I know you didn't do too great the first semester in college, but that's everyone, right? What are you going to do now different this semester that you didn't do last semester?
1: Study more.
0: Study more?
1: Okay. This semester is honestly, like, a little bit better than the classes I had last semester.
0: Well, what was difficult difference between that semester and this semester that was hard for you?
1: The lecture and the workshop. Mm. And the lab.
0: For what class?
1: Chemistry.
0: Oh, you had trouble with chemistry like I did. Although I'm sure you did much better than I ever could. You know, it's one of those things that when you look at all the changes that you have to go through, right? And going to college, the hard work, everything. That first semester is a shock. And you need to adjust to it. That's that resilience, okay, is, all right, you know, maybe I didn't do as good as I wanted to do, but I will do better this semester. You know, and like, for example, this semester you have a class called Discrete Structures.
1: Mm-hmm.
0: Compare that to your other classes. Is that the hardest class you ever had?
1: Like this semester or like?
0: Just ever.
1: Yes.
0: Yes.
1: Yes.
0: Yeah. Discrete Structures is a very hard class.
1: This one I'm struggling with.
0: Yeah, you're going to.
1: And then we did an exam, and I'm like, oh, I don't really know anything.
0: Well.
1: Even if I got the extra time, because she told me since I was out for like a whole week and a half.
0: Yeah.
1: That I could take more time than the 45 minutes. I could take longer. But I didn't know my stuff. Even I had the paper, and I still like couldn't really understand it. Even though, because I had a meeting Monday, and was it? Yeah, Monday, and then we had the quiz Thursday. I thought it was gonna be like a regular pop quiz, you know? No, this was like a full on exam, and she didn't say it anywhere except class
0: syllabus.
1: She didn't post.
0: I bet you it has to be there. Okay, if it's an exam, yes.
1: No,
0: pop quizzes are called pop quizzes. They just pop out of nowhere.
1: Well, not a pop quiz. We mostly have a quiz every day. That's okay. What I thought it was going to be.
0: All right.
1: And I had some, like, you know, I had to do like three quizzes since I missed a whole week. And then I had to learning new stuff that I never seen. And I was struggling.
0: You know, I
1: I
0: can,
1: still am.
0: well, you're going to keep struggling. Okay. But hopefully you make that resilience part we talked about is and adjust and make those course corrections so that you can do better in that class. I took a business class and we were doing accounting.
1: Oh God.
0: And I went to the field when I was in the army and I missed the whole segment on accounting. Came back and that was the test. And I asked my teacher, you know, I was in the army. He goes, well, tough. And I failed that part, right? And like to this day, accounts receivable and accounts payable, those terms just traumatize me, you know, because it's like I remember I failed that part of the test. And it was so hard. And that's when I realized, you know, maybe I should go to classes that I know the answers to already. So that's why I started taking psychology. But I will tell you, in high school, there's in high school, like high school. You understand why I'm emphasizing high school a little bit. We're studying history, world history, World War II, Japan attacking the ships. What were those planes called that were b dive bombing on the boats? And I was like, I know this answer. I know this answer, Connor. I was like, I know this answer. I put my head on the table and I was just like, think, think. And then I remembered kamikaze shots. That's what it is. And I remember the answer because I was in drinking there in Juarez and doing kamikaze shots. And that's why I remember the term. Well, you're shaking your head like I'm nuts.
1: Did you put shots at the end?
0: No.
1: If you did,
0: But
1: that would
0: I
1: have been funny.
0: that would have been. But I could not remember the term to save my life. And I'm like, what is that drink
1: I was
0: that
1: gonna.
0: I not what's the term that I'm looking for? It was like, what's the drink that I drink that I need this for? You know, and
1: I don't know why. I thought they were named Nagasaki.
0: Nagasaki is where they dropped the first bomb.
1: That's, yeah. I was like, I confused it with the city.
0: Now, I'm going to get distracted here.
1: Uh-oh.
0: I want to share this.
1: Go ahead. We got time.
0: Do you know where we are in the state?
1: Home.
0: No.
1: Oh.
0: Like in comparison to Los Alamos,
1: I have no idea where that is.
0: it's 2 hours north of us in White Sands.
1: Okay.
0: All right. That's where they set off the first atomic bomb. And I went with my uncle and my cousin Michael and a few other people. And we went to the actual location the bomb was exploded on. And there was little green glass everywhere. You know what that was?
1: Uranium, I would think.
0: Trinitite.
1: Trinitite.
0: Because it was all the sand that became glass and was radioactive. So you could only go in for so much time. You know, later on in life, when I became an NBC tech with nuclear biological chemical warfare type person, that was my job.
1: When? You've never told me that. You've never told me that. Wow.
0: Right. In the army, you get trained to do your job, but you have these things called additional duties. Like for example, I was trained to be a mail clerk. I was trained to be an NBC tech, which is a nuclear biological chemical person. And my job would be to inform the commander if I what I thought about the radiation levels and if we should go ahead and go through the path or not. And for example, let's say we have to get from here to the Franklin Mountains, you know, two, you know, 10 miles away, but there's radiation in between. So I would tell you the risk of radiation exposure is going to be 50 rads. So, you know, you get through this and you're like, okay, once we get to 50, we're all going to die. But we're only going to get there halfway through. So you make the choice, do we go through or around? Sometimes going through is someone's, yeah, don't worry about it. So sometimes
1: I never rattled
0: you have to go
1: anything
0: through
1: like that.
0: there. And as you're going through, you're going to die. We're going to lose so many soldiers. So you have to choose whether you're going to go through. That was my decision to make, not my decision, my calculations had to be correct in that. So to protect the unit, if we went into safe places like that. So I had a really big interest in nuclear explosions, you know, because as a kid, I went to Los Alamos and got to see where the Trinity site was, where they blew up the first atomic bomb. Learning from it from a warfare standpoint was really interesting, you know, like with the actual blast radius and everything, you know, just really, really cool stuff.
1: How big was the radius? Like how far?
0: 15, 20 miles. But the first mile to two is completely obliterated. Then you have from 2 to 5 miles, there's exposure to radiation, and you might survive the initial blast, but you're going to probably die from radiation. Outside 5 to 10, 15 miles, you have the radiation that's survivable depending on how long you're exposed to it and how fast you can get treatment and all that, There's, and then you have the fallout, the dust. Because I don't know if, well, the bomb explodes and sends the concussion wave out, and then it comes back in. And when it comes back in, it creates a vacuum going out so fast. And then it goes up into the mushroom cloud. That's what you see. All right. And then that is dirt and all the debris that's been burned up into ash and gets put out over a certain area or wherever the winds take it. And that part of my job was knowing where the winds were to say, this is where the fallout's going to be. We need to go this way or something, But the other thing that I was there when, that I wasn't there at the first atomic bomb. I was at the first site of the first atomic bomb. Do you remember when we went to DC? I took you to go see the plane over there. Do you remember what the name of the plane was?
1: I was hoping you went. No, I don't remember.
0: But the plane I'm talking about is the Enola Gay. It dropped the bombs on Nagasaki and Hiroshima. And so I've seen the plane that dropped the bombs. The only thing I have left to do is to go to Nagasaki and Hiroshima and see where the bombs landed.
1: I think they fixed it, no?
0: Oh yeah, they came back. They bounced, and that's one of the reasons Japan is such an amazing country with technology and everything. They rebuilt and they made it better from what they were, and that's why we have a lot of the products we have now are Japanese and Chinese and Asian because of they're rebuilding.
1: And they're making more or new stuff. They're so more like technical,
0: They are.
1: advanced, more than us.
0: Now, I mean, in Japan, they don't have trash cans out in public. You're not expected to just throw away your trash. You're supposed to be responsible for your own trash. It's crazy. And then they have like vending machines that will sell all this weird stuff.
1: Like all the ramen, all the candy, all the actual like regular food.
0: Yeah, but they also have like stuff that'll sell, it'll vend a backup battery, a power bank. They have, just it's amazing stuff you can find in vending machines there. Now, I will tell you this, something really interesting that they found in Egypt was a vending machine when they uncovered Egypt. And, at all the archaeology, they actually uncovered a vending machine. It had a coin, you would go in, it would dispense something. It's pretty cool, huh? In 5,000 years ago. All
1: Wow, that's insane.
0: right. Yeah, so. I'm just gonna shut up because I was gonna talk about the Library of Alexandria. I've told you that story that all the tech. All

0: country where we, you know, that would send up and hit Russia, right? Do you know we had one here at Fort Bliss? I showed you. The Minuteman?
1: Yes.
0: Yeah, right there. That would have been a target. We wouldn't be here.
1: Yeah, I was like, how far is Fort Bliss from here?
0: No, Fort Bliss is just a hop, skip, and a jump, less than 8 football fields away. How far is Ross? That's Fort Bliss.
1: Well, it depends where they.
0: But how far is Fort Bliss? It's 800.
1: Like the entrance?
0: Yeah. No, the fence line. Fort Bliss is right behind Ross and Huey.
1: Well, yeah.
0: Yeah, it's like 800 meters.
1: That's not 800 meters.
0: Half a mile?
1: That's half a mile. That is half a mile.
0: Yeah, think about that. That's how close we are to it. So, and then the Minuteman bomb shaft, whatever you call it, was actually probably about another mile and a half away. So we would have been in the blast radius to die. Yeah.
1: Yeah.
0: So.
1: You think if we see the planes, we could just like get in the car and drive?
0: Well, you wouldn't see the planes. They're high enough to where you don't even see them. That's the thing.
1: Well, you see something in the sky.
0: Well, by the time you see a plane, the bomb's already here.
1: Oh.
0: Mm. Yeah. That's the thing with technology nowadays. You can actually shoot something that's like 3 to 5 miles away. You can't even see the plane that hit the rocket hits you, whatever.
1: Oh, God.
0: Yeah, technology warfare is nasty, dude. It really is. You know, and then at the same time, you have places like when I was in Somalia. It was all close quarter stuff that, you know, you had to go through doors and everything. Afghanistan, Iran. It wasn't a distance thing. It was a personal thing here, you know. But, God, I'm so sorry. I did not mean to get so distracted, you guys. That's just my ADD and my teaching education wanting to move on here. I do apologize about that. I'll tell you what.
1: I would think it's a nice, not lesson, but like a nice story to hear.
0: Well, I like telling the story. Doesn't mean that people want to hear it.
1: Oh, too bad.
0: You know what I mean?
1: It's our podcast. They don't like it. Too bad.
0: That's true. We get to talk about whatever we want to talk about, right? We're paying for all this. All right. So I'll tell you what. Let's hear the story from the fire that talks about these terms we talked about and gets back on track. Mm-hmm. Here's today's story from the fire.
2: The wrong path revealed. Jorge failed calculus and felt like a fraud. But after meeting with his advisor, he realized he was more passionate about economics than engineering. He switched majors, retook the class, and found his groove. He learned that a failing grade might be a sign that he was on the wrong path all along. That was a story from the fire. Murph Man, lead the way.
1: Were you tapping something?
0: Was I typing something?
1: Tapping, like knocking.
0: No.
1: Okay, hold on. You talk, I'll be back.
0: Okay, I can do this. All right, so again, the story here. You know, Jorge is Hispanic, didn't pass calculus and he felt like a fraud. And after meeting his advisor, he realized he was more passionate about engineering. So he switched majors and retook the class and found his groove. He learned that the failing grade he had might just be a sign that he was in the wrong path all along. So, you know, calculus is part of engineering. So it's one of those things that there's different levels of it. It depends on where you got to take will determine where you got to go. So when you think about that, all right, it's not a problem if you need to change courses. How many times have I told Connor, you know, if you need to change your degree, do it. There's no need to worry about that, right? As long as you go to college and do something with your life.
1: Yeah.
0: Right? Mm-hmm. You know, it's not an easy path you're taking, but, you know, it's something you have to do until you get there, you know? So, if you need to change paths, you need to change paths. It's just one of those things that people do, you know.
1: Mm-hmm.
0: There was many times where

0: asked myself, like, well, when I got laid off from work, when I was a counselor for 16 years, and I got laid off. Everyone's like, what are you going to do with your life, Sean? And I'm like, well, I'm going to keep teaching at the college, but I need another job. Do I want to do counseling again? I'm not licensed, right?
1: I mean, you could have.
0: I could have gotten licensed.
1: Would you want that?
0: I didn't do that, did I?
1: Well, I mean, but like, thinking about it, would you want to be a counselor?
0: No, not anymore. Although I miss it, don't get me wrong. Although I'm moving towards consulting and doing stuff now, right? Mm-hmm. But Patty and Julie were like, are you going, Patty, they were my coworkers and my boss. What are you going to do now, Sean? And one of them was like, are you going to become a massage therapist? Because I'm really good at giving massages. And then the other one was like, you know, are you going to become a cook? Go to culinary arts school and cook because I loved cooking. I know you probably don't believe that now.
1: No.
0: Right? I don't cook often. But when I cook good. I just don't like to cook.
1: You do cook good.
0: But I had a choice to make and change careers. I could have gone back to college and learned cybersecurity. You know, I could have gone back to college and learned hospitality like Trina. You know, there's so many possibilities that I could have done. And I had to change my career path. Now, that's because of my life situation changed.
1: Yeah.
0: But that could happen during college. You know, and here's another one. Like, let's pretend you meet someone in college and you start dating and they're getting a career different than you, completely different. And you're like, that sounds interesting. Let me go to school with you. And you do that. Don't do that. Okay. Stay on your path. All right. Don't ever change for anyone else. But think about that, because as you're growing up, you're going to meet people and you're going to have to do things. And it's not always going to be the easiest thing to do. You know, so
1: yeah,
0: it's a path. You can keep that in mind. But I'll tell you what, with those kinds of examples that we talked about, let's talk about the heat map and those actionable steps we can take to do well in school when we don't do well.
1: Sounds good.
2: Audit, don't spiral. The heat map will show you where to focus your efforts for the most impact. Analyze what went wrong. Was it the material, the study habits, or outside stress? Talk to the professor. Ask for feedback on where you missed the mark. Meet with your academic advisor. See how this affects your graduation plan immediately. Reflect on your major. Determine if your path still aligns with your goals. The map is drawn. Murph Man, what's the strategy?
0: So yes, analyze what went wrong. We talked about that already. You know, was it the material? Because sometimes material can be really difficult. You know, like discrete structures. I told you that one's going to kill you. That was a hard one. I knew that one.
1: Yeah.
0: You know, was it the teacher? And there's a video on TikTok about a guy who asks, my mom wants to know I'm not passing this class. So he shows the video of the teacher talking and you can't understand a word they're saying. It's a very thick foreign accent. And I know that happens a lot.
1: A lot.
0: A lot.
1: It's already happened to me twice.
0: And you only had like what, 12 classes or 10?
1: Yeah. 11.
0: Five this semester.
1: I have, hold on.
0: See, he wasn't really good at math, everybody. Paying attention.
1: Okay. Wasn't
0: really good at math.
1: 1, 2, 3, 4, 5, 6. And then 1, 2, 3, 4, 5, 6, 12. Hang on. 12 classes, yeah.
0: Okay, maybe you need to lower it down to 4 next semester, okay?
1: Huh?
0: You need to go down to 4 next semester. 12 hours instead of 15 or 16 hours.
1: No, 12 classes.
0: I know, but I'm...
1: Oh.
0: A semester, 12 hours, 4 classes, 3 semester hours each. That's 12 hours a semester, not 15 or 18 like you've been taking.
1: Well, like 1 hour, 2 hours for my lab.
0: Yeah, I'm saying only take 12 hours, not 15 or 18.
1: Why?
0: So you don't get overwhelmed.
1: It was just last semester. This semester is my stuff, and it's a little better. To actually understand it.
0: Your stuff that mean that you want to take, you're more interested in. Okay.
1: Yeah.
0: Now, one of those things that, hold on.